Got your first glimpse, too, Chris, of Coach Mike McCarthy out there coaching the boys up. It is the Steelers Blitz on a Monday following Steelers rookie camp. Tom Offerman and Chris Adamski with you here. Felt like football again, Chris, right? I mean, I know the shorts were still

0: Because remember when Mike Tomlin first showed up on the scene and he was hitting at training camp? That's everybody right. was kind of like, whoa. Like, everybody was, like, taken aback a little bit and saying, geez, this is a little bit much. Like, is this going to work out? It worked out beautifully. Every player on that team, which was filled with veterans, bought in. I'm not saying that this team is filled with veterans that are as accomplished as the veterans were when Mike Tomlin took over, but it's a veteran-laden team. And they have individual accomplishments, no question about it. And there's a few of them that are going to the Hall of Fame. So Steelers are going to be able to walk into both of those worlds where McCarthy can bring something different to the table, but you also don't really have to worry about what you did with Tomlin and what you did with Cowher, where is this going to catch? Like, is he going to be able to connect? Because you already know he can connect to the veterans, too. So you're getting the refreshing aspect of it while also knowing deep down that you feel pretty safe that there's going to be buy-in from guys. McCarthy knows how to talk to T.J. Watts and Cam Haywards. He also knows how to talk to Aaron Rodgers because he quite literally he did does, for most of does, his career.
1: Yes, and it's a lot of times he brings up, we've been doing this way for a decade or doing this since in Green Bay or whatever he might say, and you're talking years and years of refining the routine and knowing what works, what doesn't work, what might. And I got to new team and all that, but I think there is, in terms of just the structure and the way he a vision. He certainly has a vision. When you use them for 18 years, you have a vision of what you're doing. I'm sure even that type of, I'm sure he's worked with different strength staffs in terms of the way they've done their routines over the years, and he's found his ways best. And that's just one example. And getting to Aller, we'll turn it there. Like, I thought, and this is something we knew going into it, but Mike McCarthy brought up a good point saying there was 35 practice reps in a row that Aller ran, which doesn't say, listen, it's easy for us to sit here and say non-athletes, like, who cares? Like, well, they play a game. Like, but I mean, I'm sure Drew Aller in practice at Penn State or in high school or whatever, in Senior Bowl, whatever he did, that he never 35 reps in a row is just, it's kind of, there's probably a mental, they're probably the same way with the resistance training for the year. They're probably mentally resistance training him or like, you know, you go out there again, another
0: miracle reference. Yeah. I love it.
1: And just keep him out there. Not that, I mean, there is a level of physical fatigue. I'm not discounting, but it's also more just like, okay, let's see what the kid can do. We want to devote all our it's notable that they didn't bring a second arm into rookie camp.
0: Which they usually will do.
1: Yes, almost always.
0: Some local high school kid that played at, like, Toledo or something.
1: And they
0: they
1: could have done that, I'm sure. So the fact that they didn't, I think, was an intentional, we're devoting time and resource on Drew Aller. We want all our eyes on him. We want him. We want to push him. We want him to be around everybody. We want him to be in the little, it's just a huddle. It's rookie mini camp. It's a practice rep, but you still want him to be in the huddle with the guys, calling to play, getting up to the line, you know, whatever just all that routine. Under center, of course, is a big thing that he didn't really do. And he has to just take in those snaps like that. Again, something small, it's easy to laugh at and say, oh, what, you can't take a snap? But no, there is something to that.
0: It's a problem when it comes to college quarterbacks these days.
1: Yes.
0: That's probably the biggest disservice that is done at the college level when it comes to the development of these players. Actually, I'll take that back. It's the second leading disservice that they don't really operate under center at college. The leading disservice is this. I'll never forget seeing Jackson Dart talk about his snap cadence to John Gruden in one of those recent little videos that they do, I think with Barstool now. And Gruden was like, let me see your cadence, man. And he just went, all right. Because he's kind of like a bro, you know. He's like, all right, I'll do it. And he just started clapping in front of him. And Gruden's face looked like he wanted to just melt and at the same time punch him in the face. He was insulted. He was like, you're kidding me, right? And then he, like, go back and you see, like, the Luck quarterback class, and his is, like, ridiculous. He said, I was a freshman at Stanford, and I would get under my table in my room. I don't ruin it! Like, in there is certainly some things that is happening, those two at the forefront, at the college level, that coaches there are kind of cheating these NFL prospects out of because it helps them in the immediacy in college. It's like, oh, we'll simplify it with a clap, or we have one little like Lane Kiffin's offense is the exact example of that. I think that's why there's a lot of doubts with Jackson Dart. It was like, this is just the easiest offense to play in as a quarterback. You don't do that in the NFL. So you're right. Like, he's got to kind of Bambi some of these things when it comes to NFL level quarterbacking. And those two kind of things are the big ones. You know, we don't clap here at this level, son. And we certainly go under center a lot.
1: Yeah. And that's what, there is a level of sort of, tear them down and build them back up, or kind of start from square
0: but
1: one.
0: That's every quarterback.
1: Yeah.
0: Like, Mendoza was clapping for Indiana.
1: Yes.
0: You know what I mean? Mendoza was in shotgun for Indiana. Like, you got to be able to get up with the NFL level of quarterback play, because you just have to operate under center at the NFL. There's just no question about it. Your offense is too one-dimensional when you don't have that aspect of the quarterback getting under that center and at the line of scrimmage.
1: It's weird. That's one of these things. Like, I love how when I get my 40s, I can always say, I'm old enough to remember and, like, mean it and not be ironic.
0: When the shotgun was the shocker, right? When it was like, holy

0: crap.
1: Yeah.
2: What's that line in Remember the Titans, right? When they come out and they're like, who are they, the New York Jets?
1: It's a true story. When I was at college, and remember, this is still this century, okay? We're not talking like this is 1973.
2: Chris is not that old.
1: Yeah. That they ran a play at Penn State, and the quarterback was in the shotgun, and it was big news.
2: Everybody's like, whoa.
1: Yeah, it was actually like, oh, my God, Joe Paterno ran a shotgun play.
2: Play-by-play.
1: I'm not even kidding.
3: And here we go. Penn State is in that formation where they have the quarterback in the shotgun. This is certainly an unusual look.
2: Like, it's semi-pro. Yeah. He doesn't even know the term shotgun at first. He's like, the quarterback is standing 3 yards behind the center with his hands placed forward as the center kind of tosses the ball backwards to him. This is weird. Wait, I'm getting handed a note here. They're calling this the shotgun formation. Yes. That's much easier to say.
4: And I mean, it's bizarre how kind of how recent, I guess, because like, Chris, you're in your 40s. Like, you think this is something that would happen in the 60s that they would invent the shotgun. Like, it's a recent phenomenon, but it is in the college level for sure. Like, now you just are in shotgun.
1: Yeah, that's what. And 13 years later at Penn State, they literally would do.
4: They just are in shotgun.
1: The kneel down was in the shotgun. But you can't.
2: That makes me so mad.
1: You couldn't even trade him to like take the snap and.
2: I hate that at the college level.
4: Then they go forward a little bit, take the knee.
1: So that's how much it's like pro style quarterback used to mean. Instead of running like the triple option, this college kid actually ran a pro style offense. I mean, he didn't like run the ball every play.
2: Right, like he was in the I formation.
1: It wasn't like the wishbone or whatever. Yeah, from before. So nowadays it's the opposite where the quarterbacks throw every down.
2: So I know we have to build Aller up a lot in a lot of areas, but that's actually one area where like every college quarterback has to be built up in. I think that's what, Vegas is doing at their rookie mini camp. You know what I mean? Like, that's probably the first thing you do with any quarterback that you think is worth a damn that you take out of college. That first couple practices is devoted to under center, no more clapping, cadences, all that kind of stuff. And again, it doesn't take good ones long to pick it up. Like, if you're going to be fine at the end of Aller's good. You know what I mean? Like, he's got a really nice comfortability with under center right now, and he's starting to feel that cadence a lot. Mendoza picks it up in a couple of days' time. Like, it's not hard for the truly, truly elite prospects, but it is something that they absolutely have to do. The key thing, though, when it came to Aller that I think a lot of, kind of internet, analysts or film breaker downers, if you will, what a very technical term, the footwork, right? You saw the videos of the footwork and him going around the cone, and some people would be like, this doesn't look exactly like the corner. Are we surprised? Like, this was his bad. This was the problem with him. Like, the decision-making and the footwork was always kind of the big cons when it came to Aller, right? As far as, not the intangible stuff where it's like, he's not a big game player, he's not a winner. Like, footwork was a problem, and we knew that going into this. And yet, that is what Mike McCarthy is there for, is to bring that footwork up to speed, to improve that footwork. Howard has similar problems. Howard has very similar footwork problems that he has to deal through. That is why you bring in someone like a McCarthy. So it was funny to me to see people kind of see that, oh boy, that footwork looks like, I expected that. It would have been shocking if he looked, like Aaron Rodgers in his prime twinkle toes back there. I'd be like, how'd this guy fall? So you clearly were able to see kind of where the big kind of teaching area is when it comes to Aller. And he's never going to be a mobile quarterback. Like, Howard does bring that to the table that Aller does not. But Aller's got to get better at being his mobility with a purpose in the pocket has to be a lot smoother and has to get a lot better. And that is why, again, big Mike McCarthy is there. That's why you saw the videos of Aller doing the cones and Mike walking over to him and making a couple of hands, trying to John Boy him, to read his lips there and be like, that was terrible footwork. No, I'm kidding. But like, that is, you're literally witnessing the baby steps of the process that we are all excited about.
1: Yeah, and everybody knows at this point, Aller's arm, like he was one of the top two or three.
2: It was impressive, wasn't it?
1: Yes, and seeing in person, yes. It definitely, the ball comes off. It reminds me.
2: Like with Howard, there's a knock on him, can't throw outside the numbers. Got to get that arm strength up. You don't see that at all with Aller.
1: No. Yeah.
2: He'll make every throw on the field.
1: Oh, exactly. He's, upper level NFL. You could stack him up with the starters right now if you wanted to. In that alone. Now, I'm not saying he's as good as them, obviously.
2: Chris is literally saying you take the ball at the 30, he could probably hit the goalpost. You know what I mean?
1: Yeah.
2: Like, But yeah. that's not really football. That's just throwing exactly. ball on. So, that
1: yeah,
2: sport.
1: Yeah, yeah. As we say it here right now, if there's like a you know a dump off, I'd probably have Will Howard do it than Drew Aller do it, okay, if that makes sense.
2: If you got to rocket one in 50 yards down the field, it's Aller.
1: Yes, and if we're running a sideline route, yeah, you might.
2: Opposite hash, yeah, yes. you need Aller.
1: Exactly. So

0: That is all there for sure, and I'm just not breaking, you know, that. See, in person, of course, we all get it confirmed. I'm sure the
1: same thing with me in the footwork. You're not breaking any news that his arm is like candy.
0: So that was everybody. It did notice that. I'm sure the coaches noticed that. I'm sure to a point the other rookies, although, I mean, you're Jeremy Bernard. You had Ty Simpson now. But Drew Aller had a better arm than Ty Simpson.
1: He does.
0: And he really does. But, I mean, Jeremy Bernard was talking to me. He said, yeah, that arm, you know, he pretty much said something.
1: Right?
0: He does zip it for sure. So everybody knows that. Now, that alone does not make a good NFL quarterback, a starting NFL quarterback, a franchise NFL quarterback. A lot more goes into it, obviously. And that's the thing, is this, and the Steelers have the benefit, when and if, assuming Aaron Rodgers gets here, and then you have, of course, Mason Rudolph still there, and you have Will Howard. There is, like, until Rodgers gets here, I guess it's still, you know, not 100% he's on the roster, obviously, until it actually happens. I'm sure it's, you know, 98%, whatever it is now. But, I mean, Drew Aller will be on this roster, the active roster, because if you don't cut a third-round pick, no matter what, he'll be here. We'll see what happens with the rest of it. And the Steelers have the benefit of time to be able to break him, you know, tear him all the way down and build him all the way back up, I guess, is the way to look. You heard a lot from a lot of the answers from Drew Aller and even some of them from Mike McCarthy about it, the fact that this is way different than I've done it before. Or Mike McCarthy saying that, you know, we've done things, that we're doing things. He hasn't done some of the things we're doing with him, those kind of terms and things like that. And everybody knows, and I'm not going to go down a Penn State path here or whatever, and what happened to their season or what happened, you know, their coordinator they had and the offense they were running the last couple of years.
1: It's an upgrade as far as coaching is concerned.
0: So I think that's probably fair to say. You know, the coordinator that they hired from Kansas is now back in Kansas, and no disrespect to Kansas, but it's probably where he should be. But anyway, I think overall, you know, you saw he was willing to, I think for one day, for one weekend here, I think you saw a willingness to work on it. I think that you saw him, you know, being coachable. I feel like he embraces that. I think they embrace, in terms of Mike McCarthy, Tom Arth, you know, Brian Angelico, whoever's involved overall with this development. And there's an army of people involved in his development. I think they all embrace him, and they've seen him in person. And they all were. They thought, well, okay, that arm definitely, you know, the ones that maybe weren't at his pro day or whatever. Well, okay, yeah, the arm's there for sure. We got an NFL, high-end NFL arm here to work with. That's great. We confirm that, check that off the box. We don't have to do that. And we said, no, he's coachable, he's workable. Okay, good. We can, you know, then we can hopefully work with him and get him to do the appropriate reads and things like that. That's part of all this, the school part. And yeah, now that the footwork, let's break him down here now, and we'll try to get this, because if we get the mechanics right, we can maximize that arm for everything it's worth, and then you get the accuracy, you get everything else falls into place.
1: No doubt. Mike McCarthy spoke a lot about Drew Aller when he spoke to the media on Saturday. We're going to listen back to those comments a little bit later on in the show today. But when we come back, the biggest thing that Chris Adamski was looking for come rookie minicamp, we talk about that next on the Steelers Blitz on Steelers Nation Radio, part of the Steelers Audio Network.
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9: Hi, Western Pennsylvania. This is Edgar Snyder. I want to thank you for over 40 years of trusting my law firm. During those years, we've helped thousands of people just like you, our neighbors. We're here for you. We're here for our community. We're here for our region. If you've been seriously hurt in an accident, you need to talk to a lawyer, even if it's not us. If you do call us, know that you'll have the firm with over 40 years of experience fighting to get the money you deserve. And of course, there's never a fee unless we get money for you.
10: Drew Aller can't take all the headlines from rookie minicamp. There were, of course, nine other draft picks there and undrafted free agents and other guys on a tryout basis. So I know that the quarterback obviously attracts most of the attention, but Chris, you had established that your attention was actually elsewhere last week when we were talking about kind of things that you were looking forward to. Offensive line is where your eye was kind of wandering towards, because although you didn't have pieces like Frazier and Fatanu and Jones and McCormick and Cook available to you there, you did get to see a little glimpse of where Mr. Jennings Dunker and where Mr. Max Ihonachor were going to line up as far as their deployment on the offensive line. And Max Ihonachor, why don't you let us know? Are you going to be playing on the left or are you going to be playing on the right?
11: Right side.
12: Feel comfortable doing it?
11: Yeah.
12: You feel like it's in your toolbox at some point to go over to the left side? Or
11: whatever the coaches want, that's what I'll do.
10: Okay. Thanks, Ray, for trying as hard as you could there. He'll learn to expand and make kind of those three different sound bites that he had there after the questions, right, into just one. You know what I mean? Yeah, like, sure. I'll play on the right, but, you know, I'm willing to do whatever I need and whatever the coaches want, I'll be able to do so. He's just learning how to play football. He's just learning how to talk to the media. But, Chris, he said right side. You saw him jump out there on the right side when he was working with the offensive line. I don't think that's a coincidence. And I don't think that they're going

0: to take this baby, and I mean that when it comes to his football life, right? Like, he's playing for like 4 or 5 years now, and move him from a spot that he was so comfortable in at Arizona State, move him to the left side of the line when that just doesn't seem like that's going to be his bag. And you also have a guy in Fautanu that you know can move to that left side, can block the blind side. I know he was a right tackle in college, but as you discussed on Friday's episode, Michael Penix was lefty at Washington, so he's blocking the blind side at Washington at that right tackle spot. So just kind of reading the tea leaves there, it's not a guarantee that Maxi Honichor is ready week one and is your starting right tackle, but I certainly think that the plan now for the Steelers, and they hope sooner rather than later, Ihonichor is at the right side and Fautanu is at the left side.
1: That seems to be the long term. There's two things you're kind of doing here. You're looking at is the 2026 season, and then longer term, what's kind of the vision for the offense? Because obviously, quite, you take a first round pick, you envision him as a starter coming down the road. Now, Whether that's this year or not, and there's a lot going on to make him a starter this year, even if he is good during camp. I mean, that would, you have a lot of other options, which is good. And you still hope, I think you hope he comes in and just blows everybody away. And like, we got to put him on the field because he's that good. That's your best case scenario, of course. But we'll see where he starts. But the fact that you're up there completely, you can make the, and again, you read too much in this, but it's all we got. You can make the, maybe they're just doing it because you're right. He played that in college. It's where he's most comfortable. Okay, let's get him here at the NFL level. We don't want to, you know, throw him in the deep end, switching sides right now. Let's keep him on the right side. And I know he did a little bit of left in college. And just keep him there. Let's see what we got here. Let's do the footwork thing. Let's work with him. Let's get the cadence down with him. Just NFL. Being around, we don't want to make something. We want to make it as comfortable as possible so that he can adjust to all these other adjustments that are going on. New place to live, new coaches talking to him in his ear, whatever. So there's probably a little bit of element of that. But, yeah, I do think it was notable because, as we know, until Broderick Jones is cleared, and even maybe when he is cleared, we have a competition at left tackle. We don't know who's starting at left tackle for sure. So there is, that's where the, as things stand at the moment, at where they finished last season, the depth chart, left tackle. However, you're right, Fautanu certainly is left tackle capable.
0: Is it fair to say we only have a competition as long as Ihonichor needs to keep getting up to speed? Like, once Ihonichor is ready to play right tackle, I don't know if there is. I think it's just Fautanu taking the spot at left tackle.
1: You're probably right. I mean, like I said, if Ihonichor shows during camp, if they're he's ready to play.
0: And I don't predict that, by the way. I'm starting to lean more towards Ihonichor is going to start the year on the bench.
1: Yeah, I mean, but that's always, I think, when you draft, even before the Steelers drafted him, that was kind of the book on him, right? And I mean,
0: started playing football 5 years ago.
1: Yeah. So, and it's not the end of the world. And the Steelers, of course, have taken the two recent first-round tackles. And I know Jones, we'll see. That'll be a big thing. The first thing I'm looking at next Monday is if Jones is on the field and 77, if he's out there and if he's what level he's participating. That's the first sign, The first domino to fall on that side of it, too. So we'll see. But, yeah, I don't think they project him to start or expect it. They're hoping for the best, you know, expecting, I don't say the worst, but expecting him, you know what, we have plenty of options here. We can give him a year, a red shirt kind of year. He'll learn, you know, I think Fautanu is a good guy to kind of learn behind. And I think he can, then maybe it's next year. Maybe that's when you do. Because think about it, let's do it this way. If Broderick Jones is healthy, right? He's expiring contract. We've talked about these scenarios a lot, that he's probably going to leave next spring, especially now that you've drafted another tackle, right?
0: Right.
1: There's not much of a pathway where you're re-signing Broderick Jones next year, just the reality of it. You have two young tackles that are, well, one's definitely better, and the other one, you know, you drafted. So, best case scenario for the 2026 is Broderick comes back, he plays like a first-round pick, he's your left tackle. He's probably still leaving. You're letting him go at the end of in the spring, and then you move Fautanu to the left side next year, and Max goes to the right tackle because that's where he's most comfortable. So there's a lot of ways you look at this next year, this year, going forward, but it all makes more sense that right tackle, I think that there's a comfort level to that. I'm sure if he shows and they're happy with him and they don't see him, it'll be a good sign if they give him reps on the left side, I think, because he's not that fragile, right? We can move him around. It's okay. Like, he can adjust.
0: Well, if he's not going to be the starter, then he should get some
1: reps.
0: That's
1: an excellent point.
0: Like, starting to recognize towards the end of training camp, towards the end of preseason, that he's not going to be the starter, that he's going to be more of that swing guy.
1: Excellent. Good point.
0: Then you need to get him some reps at left tackle, because you can't just say, hey, you're our swing guy, only on the right side of the line. So, yeah, he'll have to have some sort of position flexibility there, but I do just like him kind of sitting at one spot for the most part and just kind of being able to run with that. And I think that's what they have in mind as well. They view him as a right tackle.

0: And it's kind of the other guys that they view as more of the pieces that they can move around on that offensive line. Now, some people might say, well, what about Fautanu going to guard? Because that has always been speculated as far as him moving a position is concerned. But I think once you get that dunker pick, that kind of really sets your path forward at both guard spots. It shines a light on what you want to do there. And it's only a matter of time before Dunker ends up in that offensive line at one of the guard spots. So while Fautanu is guard capable, and there's always kind of been those kind of rumblings that he might switch to guard, I think that you have those spots. You have plans already at those spots. So left tackle seems to be the obvious move for Fautanu.
1: Yeah, both in the, again, in the short term and the long term. You're talking about 2026. You have three options, right? And you got to believe, let's say somebody gets hurt and somebody, has a poor camp, isn't working out. You think that one of the three is going to work out, and you have a good starter for 2026 for sure. And then longer term, yes, again, if you take a guy in the third round, especially a guard, you're projecting a long-term starter. You're projecting a starter, and there's nothing so far they've seen, of course, that leads them to believe Dunker can't be. And I know it's very early, but everybody seems satisfied with him there. And yeah, he took his reps at left guard. Again, not surprising. I mentioned, I think it was Friday, about, I think there's a chance, like, I wouldn't, if they put him in right, and I've heard talk about McCormick could be left, and if that was the case, that would be kind of notable, I guess, or whatever it is, but the fact that he's left guard wasn't surprising, and again, I'm sure he will, especially those interior guys, especially a rookie. I don't care what round you're in, you're probably going to be, rep with both guards during camp and everything.
0: It's a little, I don't want to belittle the position, but it's a little easier to go left to right when you're talking about the guard as opposed to the tackle.
1: Yeah, definitely.
0: It's a different kind of bag. You laid it out on Friday's episode. Tackles are more that pass blocking type of player. Run blocking comes from your guards, from the interior of the offensive line. Not that they don't have to pass block, but I'm just saying that's kind of what they're more known for. And yeah, left-right seems to be a little bit more ambidextrous when it comes to those type of players. In fact, a decent amount of them can just bump in even a little bit more and play center if they need to. So you see a lot of position flexibility when it comes to the interior of that offensive line. I think Dunker's not going to be an exception to that rule. But as you said, you saw him break the huddle, go out there at that left guard spot. And if McCormick, even though we just said how ambidextrous they can be, and I'm sure McCormick could go to left or whatever, if McCormick is as comfortable as he is at right and has established himself as right, and if what we just said about guards is true, then just put Dunker at the left side. And while it's good to have the ability to shuffle some things around on that offensive line, let's not play musical chairs, right? Like, let's not go overkill. Let's not move McCormick to left guard so Dunker can play right guard, even though Dunker wasn't a guard last year at Iowa. He's a tackle. He was just on the right side, so we're just going to make him comfortable by the side he's on. That, see how overcomplicated that sounds already? Just throw him at left guard, and I'm glad that's what they did.
1: Yeah, I think he'll be fine with that. It is. You're switching sides. A tackle is more of an adjustment. Dan Moore famously said
0: I will not do this.
1: Yeah.
0: No.
1: He just
0: we're telling you, I'm not going to do
1: and then,
0: that.
1: And then everybody's like, okay.
0: All right.
1: Dan can't play right tackle. I guess he's left tackle.
0: He's like, oh, he can't play right tackle. Put him at left.
1: And of course, he offered the quote, he's like, it's kind of like wiping your butt with the opposite hand, the wrong hand.
0: Which is like, Dan, we've all been there and done that, bud, okay? We get the job done when we got to get the job done, all right?
1: You have a cast in one hand, you still got to do
0: this, like,
1: right?
0: What the heck, Dan? You just wave the white flag on your duties for like a week or two when you have a sprained wrist or something? Come on.
1: That's not somebody you call in help for, really.
0: No. In fact, that was a weird quote, man. Now I'm starting to look at you a little different. What is that smell?
1: Anyway, now that we've derailed that.
0: It's harder to do.
1: Yeah,
0: I guess that's what
1: we'll
0: getting
1: stay,
0: at.
1: We'll get back to that, yeah. But yeah, the guard, I think you do want your rookie, though, as much as that's being said, if you project him as a possible starter, you want him to be from May 9th on. If Dunker's repping at left guard, if that's the hole on the starting lineup right now, you give him every chance to win the job. He obviously has the highest ceiling of the candidates, and you drafted him, and you're hoping you still don't know how good he can be.
0: Right.
1: If he comes in, let him play that position all throughout camp, and we'll see whether he's getting first team reps next Monday or not. But that's maybe by camp you said, okay, I think he might be our starter. He can be out the first team, and he can hit the ground running once you get to September as a projectable. Hoffman and Anderson both, I think, can start in this league in game, so I'm not
0: definitely
1: discounting them for sure.
0: I think they probably will start.
1: Yeah, that's a good point. Yeah, yeah. So. And I think, next year, Spencer Anderson's in the final year of his deal. We'll see if he does leave the Steelers, he might start somewhere else. But I think Dunker.

0: obviously, you draft a guy in the third round at a guard, you're definitely projecting him to be a starter here for you sooner than later.
1: No, those two picks, Ihonachor and Dunker, really could be the ones that we look at when we look back at this. Because not to say that Aller won't turn into anything, you know what I mean? Or not to say that Bernard's not going to be a solid wide receiver, but these two picks seem to have the potential to reach their ceiling more than the other ones, if I'm being quite honest with you. I mean, Bernard's ceiling is a good, solid wide receiver in the NFL. Ihonachor's ceiling is one of the best left tackles in football. One of the best, one of the best tackles in football. I mean, everybody says that he has the tools to be able to get there. Now he's got to marinate a little bit. And Jennings Dunker has just been, I don't know if it's just the way he looks and the team that drafted him, but it seems like it is a very consensus thing that people think that he was such a great pick and that it was a steal and this is going to be a 10-year starter down the road, maybe make a couple of Pro Bowls. Like, excuse me, burp into the microphone. Dunker would love that, I feel like. It feels like, you know, you open up a think piece here or a think piece there about the NFL draft, and hey, look out for these sleepers, and Dunker's almost always named on it. Or hey, which teams had these great value picks? Dunker's there a lot of the time when people look at that. So I look at Ihonachor and I look at Dunker, and again, I'm not trying to write off anybody else in this class from doing anything of significance for the Steelers, but those two just to me seem like they're foundational pieces.
2: And that's something, if this plays out, and we never know, because then you run into the problem of re-signing everybody. I'm projecting. This is, the good sign.
1: Good problem to have.
2: 3 or 4 years on the road, it's a good sign. But you have three starters, your 5 offensive line starters, 3 from one draft to the 2024 draft. That would be Frazier, McCormick, and Fatanu, and then 2 starters from the 20. So you'd almost do a couple package deals there to fill out your offensive line, maybe for years and years to come, in terms of the way it worked out. And, you know, and that's still, even if Broderick Jones doesn't work out, that's a pretty good, in terms of the linemen you took in the top half of the draft, all 5 of those guys, and Jones would be the 6th. You hit on 5 out of 6. That's
1: pretty good.
2: Yeah.
1: Yeah, no, that's pretty good drafting right there. One last thought on Ihonachor before we get to break here. With him maybe potentially being slow played, you know, I don't want people to think that that is just like you took a guy in the first round that you can't even start right away. It's probably going to end up working for the best, and maybe that's how the Steelers, and they weren't in a position perhaps to do this with Broderick Jones, but perhaps they should have been a little bit more slower with how they brought Broderick Jones along at the NFL level, without having to move his position to right tackle and then throw him into the fold halfway through the season. Perhaps that if they could, they would have liked to have taken almost all of a year with him just being that swing guy. So they now are in a position where they're insulated a lot more at those tackle spots. You really don't have to have any rush whatsoever to get Ihonachor onto the field. Like, if there's a tie, you know, you can give the tie to a Cook or a Broderick, because you feel that it's best that he just marinates a little bit more, that he sits on that bench. There shouldn't be a real need. Injuries can obviously throw a wrench in any of these things, but as long as health is still relatively there, there should never be a need to throw Ihonachor into the fire this year whatsoever. Unless, you know, Cook and Broderick Jones just completely stink. But I think between the two of those, one of those guys will end up being an average tackle at the worst.
2: Yeah. I mean, I guess worst case would be Jones never gets healthy.
1: And Cook's just okay.
2: Yeah. And if Cook kind of just...
1: If Cook plays like he did last year, we're fine.
2: Yeah. If Cook plays like last year, even that... So I think then maybe if and this is, we're talking all these hypotheticals, but if Cook, let's say Jones is out for the year, I hope that didn't happen, but you know, maybe it happens, and then Cook starts, and Cook's adequate, fine, even what he was last year, even if he is, and that's the really good problem to have, is if he's about the level he was last year, I think you're fine, you can get through, you'll be okay, but maybe Ihonachor's in practice, like, you know, I'm figuratively knocking the door down, saying, you know, look at me, I'm out here mauling
1: one
2: people.
1: Arm and TJ Watt.
2: Yeah, so like, you got, then you almost have to get him on the field, and maybe, you know, after, then that marination, it happened.
1: And you'll want to. You'll want to get your first round pick out there.
2: Over, it's four months, or, you know, 4 months and 8 weeks of the regular season practice, whatever it is, that marination. It's like, okay, now he's marinated. Now he's, the spices are right and whatever.
1: You a big marinating guy? You like to marinate your meats?
2: Yeah, I wish I was better at it. Like, there's a skill involved in it. I try to, sure.
1: Is there a skill involved in
2: well,
1: it?
2: Well, that's true.
1: It Don't you just, like, put it in a bag and throw it in the fridge? No, I'm not not being flippant. Like, is there really a skill?
2: I mean, you're right. I think you, the true culinary artist, like, knows exactly how much of everything to put in, you know?
1: But do you take, like, what are you, like, a baster and, like, you slowly drip the marinade all over?

0: it and then you like hold it there and then you like pat it with a paper towel. I don't know. Do you brine turkeys on Thanksgiving? You get up at like 2 a.m. You go into this garage with a giant bucket that you put like baseballs in or something when you're pitching batting practice, and you just fill it with a bunch of stuff, just stuff, and you just dip the turkey in there. And it just soaks.
1: And you can't play with if you like things, but I'm not very I'm not very skilled at cooking or grilling or much of anything in life, really. But
0: is that kind of what McCarthy is metaphorically doing to Drew Aller? And he's brining his turkey. He's dipping Drew Aller into the brine juices, and hopefully we get a very succulent bird on our table to feast on. All right, when we come back, a rookie that we might be ignoring a little bit too much, and he might have the biggest impact in 2026 of any rookie of this class. So we'll get into him next. It's Tom Offerman and it's Chris Adamski on Steelers Nation Radio, part of the Steelers Audio Network.
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0: Tom Offerman and Chris Adamski back here on the Steelers Blitz on Steelers Nation Radio, part of the Steelers Audio Network, and talking a ton of rookies, as we should, since rookie minicamp was over the weekend. And Chris, one rookie that I think is I don't know if being ignored is the right way to put it, but maybe kind of being taken for granted.

0: a little bit is wide receiver Jeremy Bernard out of Alabama. I said before the break that, you know, despite us not really talking that much about him, he might have the biggest impact of any of the rookies in the 2026 class. I think if you take the lineman out of it, I think that's like a very definite truth. I mean, he's going to be, put it this way, the lineman, Ihonachor and Dunker, might find their way onto the field sooner rather than later. Bernard's finding his way onto the field week one. I mean, unless some other shoe drops or some veteran comes in or something like that, and I don't see that happening, at least initially at training camp, Bernard's running out there and he's taking that number three spot. And with a McCarthy offense, that means you're a starter. So his path to the field is the easiest of any of the rookies, which therefore would translate to him probably having the best odds of impacting the 2026 season more than anyone. And I don't know. I feel like there's a little bit of just kind of like a taken for granted nature from him. And maybe that's because of the prospect he is. Everybody's talking about how the floor is extremely high. Like, you put him in that number three spot, he really can't miss as far as that's concerned. He's mature beyond his years, so he's ready to take on kind of a lesser role as far as a receiver is concerned. A big time team guy at Alabama helped keep that season afloat. Like, he's checking all those boxes. Go with me on this one. It gets a little boring, all right? Man, and it's just like, well, Bernard's a pro. We can just kind of assume with him, and you can't really. Yeah. You have to see him go out there and do that, but he certainly is somebody that I think can have a lot of impact, and I think there should be a little bit more excitement about, because, guys, you've been looking for receivers for so long, and now you actually have a room full of three legit ones.
1: Yeah, there's two aspects to this, I think. Is one is that, yeah, if you go the intersection of opportunity and how he was projected, he was projected kind of as a plug-and-play player. He runs good routes. He's coachable. He understands. His football IQ is all there. So all the way around, he was always kind of thought of. He doesn't have the ceiling of some of the receivers drafted above him necessarily, but a lot of them, like, he might be a better rookie, or at least certainly week one better than some of the rookies taken of him in the draft, right? I mean, I'm sure we'll follow it to a point, you know, with Denzel Butt. Like, I bet you Bernard might maybe just throw a name out there. You know, might be the first half of the season be more productive, more part of the offense. I don't know what the situation is. I forget who drafted Boston now, but you get the point. We'll see that. So you have that going for you. He's also like sort of the, follow me here. You mentioned Ihonachor in terms of his high end. It might be one of the best tackles in the draft. And Aller is that type of quarterback. You take him in the third round. We have the high end skills. Bernard's kind of the opposite of those two, where those picks were taken with the luxury, as we just thought the whole segment about. Ihonachor doesn't start this year, no big deal. That's fine. There's plenty of other avenues here. He wasn't necessarily projected to start. We know Drew Aller's not going to start this year, right?
0: Right.
1: Those draft picks were made because for sort of the lottery's tickets, the bad way of putting it, but you can hit on that.
0: And there's an eye on the future there.
1: Yeah.
0: Development was certainly something that was at the top of mind when they picked these players. Like, there wasn't any, you know, they're not going to get to camp and all of a sudden be like, I can't believe Ihonachor needs some work. You know what I mean? They're not going to be, Aller needs some work. Like,
1: they knew that was part of the evaluation.
0: They knew it was part of it.
1: And yes, and if they didn't need work, they'd have been both drafted a lot higher than they were.
0: Yeah, right. So, they would have been top 10 picks. Yes. Aller would have been flirting with number one, maybe, honestly.
1: Yes, and Ihonachor would have been maybe the top tackle taken in terms of. So Bernard is the other way, whereas, you know, and I don't want to limit him, of course, but maybe he will. Maybe he'll make me look silly and become all pro, but I don't think certainly not his rookie year expecting him to be that way with DK Metcalf and Michael Pittman on the roster. He doesn't have to be that. They just need him to fill a specific role. As of now, he has very little competition. I mean, he should be, if he is what everybody says he is, he should easily, you know, take that number three wide receiver role.
0: Yeah, I don't think it should be even a question. You know, if he doesn't, then you got a little bit of a problem, I think. I guess you could talk yourself into Roman Wilson just awoke. But I don't know. I mean, look, no offense to Roman, but Mike McCarthy, we've heard him talk a lot. We're going to hear him talk in the next segment here from his press conference at rookie minicamp. He has a type when it comes to receivers. Roman Wilson's a little too small to ride that ride. And Jeremy Bernard's his pick. Like, you can't ignore that now. Like, this class is different when it comes to stacking them up against, you know, guys from the past couple of classes, because this is McCarthy's class. These are players that he looked at on film and said, yeah, I want to work with that guy, or this guy is going to fit into my offense.
1: And it's also the point where we need to stop thinking of it as he was in the national title team, he's a third round pick. This is his third year. This is wrong. I mean, that's reality.
0: Past is now past.
1: It's his third camp, third year, and you know, I'm not. You know, you give him every opportunity. You don't want to limit him. You don't want him. You hope he does it. Obviously. It's

0: best for everybody if all of a sudden he had an epiphany or this new coaching staff or whatever it is. But at the same time, it would be foolish to say, okay, this guy who could barely crack the lineup for 2 years seasons all of a sudden come in and be our number three receiver. Like, I mean, that's just, nobody would do that. That's not smart management in a lot of different ways. So you kind of got to almost write them on. I don't want to say write them off, but you can't write them in, I guess. If that's write them on.
1: And I like the type of player that Jeremy Bernard is, as opposed to Roman Wilson too, if you want to just compare them as far as the players on the field. Like, Wilson at his best is going to be that guy out of the slot that's shifty, right? You're going to get him the ball in some space and he's going to try to make some guys miss. Bernard's that kind of grinder, right? He's kind of more of that possession-y type of wide receiver. He'll be in the slot, but he's a bigger body for the slot. And he's going to – I'm not trying to put him in this box where he's not athletic, right? Like, he can still burn you. He can still beat a defensive back down the field, go deep, make good plays. He's got good hands. But he's more of that kind of reliable possession-y type of guy that you really want in that number three role.
0: Yeah, and I think
1: how many times have you seen Steelers drop balls lately? I mean, even DK Metcalf comes in and he's dropping balls, Chris. Like, for the love of God, let's see Jeremy Bernard catch everything that comes as well. Let's see a Venus flytrap for a change.
0: Yeah, yes, that's what, and I think that he, reliable was probably, and it's a compliment to him, and I do think that that's the way they project him. I know it's still very early, you can't do it with a rookie, but I mean, if you combine his size, I mean, he led Alabama, which, I mean, I don't know what their, top of my head, I know some, but like their depth chart. I mean, how many 5-star they had come in at Alabama that he had to.
1: Javonte Williams is like the stud receiver. He's still there.
0: Yeah, and it's like they've had the last past two seasons in a row. He led Alabama in receiving. Okay, so that kind of tells you, you had a first round pick quarterback this year, a second round pick quarterback last year. You know they're productive. You know it's a good team. You know there's going to be a
1: Ryan
0: lot of talent.
1: Ryan Williams,
0: right? Yeah, okay.
1: Javonte's the running back.
0: I was caught up, but I was like, I'll let it go. I couldn't think of his first name either. So, but he's been productive at a very, very, it's probably about, up there with Ohio State is the most pro-like.
1: Yeah, no, definitely.
0: There is in terms of everything. So.
1: Maybe that's fading a little bit past the Saban era, but it's still there. It's still prominent right now.
0: Yeah.
1: And they made the playoffs last year.
0: Exactly.
1: So they won a playoff game last year.
0: So a good, all the way around, I think you expect, and you're right, boring's probably a good, way of articulating
1: in a good
0: that.
1: Way, though.
0: Yeah, in a good, yes, because that's why there is so much intrigue around. I mean, a quarterback is always going to get attention, obviously, and the first round picks in it. So those are some of the reasons. But you see, really, there's intrigue, and there it's kind of, you're right. There's adrenaline following even a Honitor because you do. Well, he's still only 5 years ago. He was still a soccer player. You know what I'm saying? Like, you don't even know. So it's a little bit like a little bit of the unknown, and that's exciting to a point, and it's good because you think you can really, his ceiling is high and he can do all these things. But it's also like,
1: it's unnerving as well because what if the floor is the thing that he realizes?
0: Yes. So with Bernard, you feel like that there's a very high floor and he is able to step right into the role immediately. There's no beating people out. There's no whatever. And you think he can be ready for it. And quite frankly, if they decide he's not ready, then they probably will sign a veteran here at some point.
1: Probably.
0: There's still guys out there.
1: And all the personality stuff that you hear out of Jeremy Bernard makes me feel comfortable kind of handing this
0: job
1: to somebody.
0: That's a big part of it. I think it's a big part of saying he has a high floor.
1: Like, you're going to hand the job to a rookie wide receiver, and he's feeling a little George Pickens-y, right?
0: Yes.
1: He's feeling a little diva-y. Like, he starts to feel himself a little bit more. He's Rod Tidwell all of a sudden, showing me the money on the phone. But everything that you hear out of Jeremy Bernard is that's just not who he is. That he just seems to be the guy that is about the job and the work, and like you can hand him this role without it going to his head. I firmly believe that.
0: Yeah, I think that that's a big part of this whole process, and I think he'll be he certainly will be okay deferring to a DK and a Michael Pittman, and I'm sure to a degree he looked up to those two guys. I mean, those are two pretty big names in football over the past decade or so.
1: When we come back, Mike McCarthy spoke at length with the media over the weekend at rookie minicamp, so we will hear Mike McCarthy's press conference. We'll play it back for you if you missed it. 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

0: Chris, you got to talk to Mike McCarthy over the weekend, not just in that kind of like, you know, setting with all the reporters around him and it's like really tight and huddled up. Like, no, he sat at the podium with the nice backdrop behind him and you fired away for about 12 minutes. You personally fired away for about 12 minutes straight. It was a really bizarre thing. You just kept jumping in over everybody else now. But kind of getting, you know, the first thoughts from Coach Mike McCarthy. We'll hear it in a second here, but that first kind of practice under his belt as Pittsburgh Steelers head coach. I'm sure that he was kind of showing the emotions a little bit there.
1: Yeah, it's something. And obviously, a lot of the attention was on Drew Aller. I mean, he makes no.
0: You'll hear a lot of Drew Aller stuff in this interview or in this press conference we're about to play.
1: That part of the big reason why he was hired, the big reason he has a job in the NFL, big reason he has his reputation, big reason.

0: he'll probably be in the Hall of Fame someday is to work with quarterbacks, and that's his bag. As they, that's not really old. That's just your bag, baby.
1: It's his bag, yeah.
0: But it's his bag in terms of what he does best and what he focuses on as a coach. So you have this young quarterback. So yes, a lot of the talk was about that. I'm sure that's a lot of his time and resources. Other than it is though, you're the CEO of this lot. We talked about how different it is now, and these are the rookies, so it's different to all of them. So today, next Monday, actually be interesting when they do kind of the routine and stuff to see how it works. But yes, he just fostered that, and he talked about just overall the plan for everything, and yeah, it was you know, he's running practices now, man. This is at the heart of what a football coach does. There's a whole bunch of other crap to deal with, and you know, media, and you know, being the face of this and hiring people and blah blah blah and scouting, all this stuff, you know, to get on a practice field and work on a practice probably is refreshing to a football
1: coach. Bet it very much is, especially in the new kind of coaching hire, because it's all that stuff that you just said times a billion, because you're getting the new, that's right.

0: of pouring out of the South Side, it dawned on me again, and this has happened before, and this isn't something new that we haven't talked about, but like, if you wanted to put three franchises as the standard bearers, the cross bearers for the NFL, Green Bay, Dallas, and Pittsburgh are probably the three that you get to. Like, if you're picking a trio of like the standard, that's your trio right there. And that man has run practices for every single one of those teams. That's a very unique and bizarre kind of resume that I feel like not a lot of people kind of nationally are getting that kind of attention to it yet. But I bet you once it is all said and done for McCarthy, that's something that will kind of be like, wow, Dallas, Pittsburgh, and Green Bay. And he had success in all three stops. And yes, that's me speaking into existence for the third one. But he's going to have success here, too. So, you know, and I guess that's how you keep jumping into famous franchises, right? Like, it's not like you failed in Green Bay, so Dallas gives you a shot, and then you failed there, so it's time for Pittsburgh. But, like, it's remarkable that he coached those three teams.
1: Yeah, it really is. Kid from Greenfield, too, as we all know. Did you know he's from Greenfield?
0: I did not.
1: Did you hear that?
0: I did not know that. But, I mean, fact. Chris, those are the three most important franchises you can argue in the history of the league.
1: Yeah, I was going through it. I bet you I might do this on my project now to see how many – whatever the first Packers one was in the 60s, like you're going, it's, what's that, 65 years or so of championships? What, the Steelers have six, the Cowboys have, they win any before these, they have, what, five Super Bowls, and the Packers have, what, three Super Bowls, and they had, you know, whatever, was it four? So you're talking, what is that, top 18, almost a third of, you know, a fourth of
0: the Super Bowls?
1: Yeah.
0: The championship. If you want to go back to the championships, too, like it's even more than that. And then McCarthy, I'm pretty sure he's the second leading win. He has the second most wins in Green Bay Packer history. Like, he's the second leading win getter in that franchise's history. So it's truly just insane. And that chapter, the next chapter is being written right now for Mike McCarthy, as he is now the head coach of the Pittsburgh Steelers. He talked to the media following practice on Saturday. Let's take a listen to what he had to say.
2: All right. Well, good afternoon. Just first want to start off and, you know, talk about the rookie orientation camp that we're having. It's been extremely productive couple of days here. The rookies will conclude tonight, and then you know, we felt it was important for them to be home for Mother's Day, and then we'll, you know, start with those guys with our veterans on Monday. But very pleased with the amount of work, the quality of work that we've been able to accomplish with these young men. You know, we've taken a, you know, very slow approach. I've gone to this format probably the last 10, 12 years, and it just gives a chance to really to get everybody acclimated and have clear understanding of the expectation of just how we operate here with the Steelers. And it's also been good for us as coaches, because obviously this is our first year. But, you know, they're obviously here because of what they've shown in their college careers, so we, you know, we're very pleased with everything they've done as far as their physical gifts. But so far they've passed the mental challenge that we've thrown in front of them. So that's it's been an impressive couple days. We've had two practices to evaluate, but the classroom and the communication and the interaction has I've been very impressed with. So that's what we've been doing. So with that, I'll take your questions.
3: Thank you. So I drew on the football field for the first time. Mm-hmm. What are you looking for when you, you know, what are you evaluating when you see him out there? What did you see?
2: I think he's the perfect description of, you know, what I've just said. He's physically gifted. He's a gifted thrower of the football. But he's no different than any other young quarterback that I've had the opportunity to work with. I mean, everybody teaches footwork a little differently. Everybody has a system of offense and how you tie your quarterback, particularly in the pass game, to that. So there's a lot of work there. You know, we're able to just adjust some fundamentals that we think will help him. You know, I think a big part of quarterback play is understanding the profile of the individual. You know, they're all built a little differently. Some guys are higher cut than others. It was great to get him on film. Like, frankly, the first thing that we did with Drew, and just no different than we did with Will and Mason, we have a profile tape. So we were able to do that yesterday, evaluate that, and, you know, tried some things today that he responded to very favorable. So he made a very good first impression.
4: What are your first impressions of both Max and Jennings?
2: Oh, excellent. Obviously, they definitely look like Pittsburgh Steeler linemen. You know, I think just, you know, when you look for young men that definitely have the, you know, the anchor to play the style of football that we want to play. You know, there's huge emphasis in football.

0: to go 35 snaps in a team drill, that's pushing it, but he handled it. You know, we kind of gauged it yesterday to see how we'd work through it, and he's a big part of it. You know, everybody else knowing their assignments, and you know, defense getting their communication, you know, it was important for us offensively to, you know, to really push the envelope and the pre-snap component of it, to make sure the defense is seeing the four or five different personnel groups and those types of things, because that's what defense needs. They need the formations, they need the motions, they need the communication, they need to make the adjustments. So I felt really good about that. And if your quarterback can't handle it, then you don't get to go to the speed and the tempo and the pre-snap that we were able to go. So I thought Drew did a hell of a job.
1: All right. Thanks, Coach.
0: Thank you.
2: That's Steelers head coach Mike McCarthy holding court for about 12 minutes with Chris Adamski's of the world. Chris couldn't help it with that Rodgers thing. Not you, but I'm saying, like, it couldn't help but get brought up at the end there. It's almost like you had to do your due diligence. And McCarthy with the quote of, you got to have three, but four is even better. I really do think that Rodgers is going to be here. And we're still kind of in that limbo state right now. Maybe it changes by the end of the day today. We're recording this on Monday, but who knows where the kind of chips will be at the end of the week. That's kind of where we've been operating on a week-to-week basis for months now when it comes to Rodgers. But is he in town? Is he not in town? Who knows? He's not a Steeler. That's all we know for sure right now at this point. He's got three quarterbacks that he can work with starting next Monday. And hopefully there's a fourth one in the fold as well. That's I basically just quoted the man that you just heard, but that's kind of his vibe that I'm getting, is that I don't think he's lying to us. I don't think he's talking out of both sides of his mouth. I think he's ready to move forward on Monday with the three that are here, but that fourth one is definitely welcome.
3: Yes, I think it's this whole thing is the lot, like, I don't think that they're I don't think that they know 100%. Like, listen, they've been talking to Aaron Rodgers a lot. He fully expects him to be. I think the organization expects him to be here. I think they will be shocked, and they might even be angry if he doesn't come. But the point being is that there's not. I don't think there's a lie. Like, yes, oh yes, I'm coming on May 18th or May whatever day it is for sure. I don't think they have any ironclad assurance of that for sure. But I think everybody's operating on the reasonable expectation based on last year and based on relationships and based on the conversations and everything else that it will be here. But yeah, and you know, again, as much as Drew Aller got all the reps this past weekend, it wouldn't be the worst thing in the world for him and Will Howard to get extra reps. You know, these few weeks here, whatever degree that is in terms of, you know, getting them. More working that
2: that's not a bad call, but I also think that that's the case if and if Rodgers does show up, because I remember last year's OTAs and Rodgers just had a clipboard in his hand the entire time. He wasn't doing it. Now he had to learn a new offense. Not to say he doesn't have to learn a new offense now, but he knows what McCarthy's kind of triggers are, and he knows kind of the tendencies of Mike McCarthy's offense, so it won't be like a complete new overhaul. I mean, it will be, actually. I don't know why I'm saying that. You have a new offensive coordinator, you have a new head coach. But it's an overhaul that he's comfortable with.
3: Yes,
2: so it won't be like the Arthur Smith offense that he's just, I've never been in this. I have to figure this out on the fly. So even though he's not, you know, got more of a learning curve than he did last year, I do think even if he shows up for OTAs, it's Howard and Aller show. And he's just kind of sitting next to McCarthy, kind of, you know, putting the hand in front of the face and whispering things and having a laugh and stuff like that.
3: And I think that would be the case, unless even if... Let's say it happens today. That's still a week. Like, and putting aside that you're 42 years old, which is part plays into it. Like, you're not going to show up and sign and run on the practice field immediately, right? There's no need to, really. And
2: no,
3: you know. So I don't think. And actually, again, and I've gone in this. I forget where I talk now about I came to the epiphany that I think that instead of looking at much as anybody up until this point, until I made this, I'm like, wow, the light bulb went off in my head.
2: I love when it happens when you surprise yourself with how smart you are. It's the best feeling.
3: That I've looked at the perspective of look at this is like there are a lot of people say, and I understand that perspective, that why bring Rodgers back? You're taking away time from developing, you know, how are you going to develop two young quarterbacks, how are you going to develop all that. I think Mike McCarthy legitimately and the Steelers organizationally see it as Rodgers, don't look at it as he's taking away from Drew Aller and Will Howard, that he is part of the nest, as you or part of the development process. He is a piece to that. He is an accessory to that. It's not you're adding to it more so than subtracting to it. I know he's going to be taking obviously practice reps as the starting quarterback. That part I understand, but I think his development. I think Mike McCarthy, all these conversations they're having on the phone, I'm sure, and judging by last year, and Will Howard.

0: going to say firsthand how he embraced that. I think Aaron is self-aware that he's 42 years old. He's not going to be the starter here 5 years from now. Okay.
1: Yeah.
0: So I think he gets gratification out of that developing and helping them. And I think he wants to be able to say it 5 years. Oh, like it's a good start. Like maybe Will Howard started for another team and drew whatever it is. He's like, I helped that. I fostered that.
1: Yes. I've got that over the finish line. When Chris and I come back, we've talked a ton about the rookies in this year's class. What about the rookies in last year's class? We'll take a look at what the now second-year Steelers will project to do in their second year in the NFL. That's next on the Steelers Blitz on Steelers Nation Radio, part of the Steelers Audio Network.
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2: 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Here is former Steeler Plaxico Burress.
14: You know, I was only in college for 2 years. So, you know, my first game, I was still basically a kid. And, you know, you get a chance to go out and play with the likes of, like, you know, Jerome, Cordell,

0: Baltimore Ravens and, you know, Ray Lewis and Rod Woodson, like, these guys are, like, Hall of Famers. And here I am, you know, 24 months removed from graduating high school to playing with guys that I admire and that I looked up to. You know, it's an out-of-body experience because, you know, you don't know whether to go over and ask these guys for the autograph or what, because I was basically still a kid. There's nothing like Sunday morning here. You know, you can feel it and you can smell it. And, like, you can't get to the locker room fast enough to put your helmet on and run out on the field and see, you know, the fans swinging those terrible towels. You know, I kind of get goosebumps just thinking about it, you know, how special it was. And, you know, there's 32 teams in this league, and I can't imagine a greater feeling, you know, running out of a tunnel. They live, eat, and breathe football here. And you don't understand it until you leave, because you think it's just normal to you because that's all that you know. Until you go somewhere, and you're like, the fans are not the same, but the fans here are the best.
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2: Well, we got our first glimpse of the 2026 Steelers draft class at rookie minicamp over the weekend. Now, next Monday, we will get our glimpse at the 2025 draft class and how they look coming in after a full offseason under their belts. And Chris, you know, sometimes you come in as a rookie and you have that hit the ground running kind of momentum and you establish yourself in the NFL right away in year one. But a lot of times I think that leap to superstardom can happen in that second year. Now, funny enough, they also cliche-ly. I don't know what I'm looking for there, but it's pretty cliche to say that you'll have a sophomore slump too in your second year, and that there will be a bit of. But I think there's a reason why both things are true, right? It's because you got your rookie year under your belt. You know, the league is kind of adjusting to you as well. And then once you kind of take that step back and hit the breather, and the league does as well, if you're like a quarterback or somebody like that, all of a sudden, that punchback from the league can have you slip, or you can take that punchback or throw a couple of other moves yourself that you learned in the offseason, Adam, and then all of a sudden you are on your way to superstardom. So the second year is a huge year for so many of these athletes to really establish what they're going to be. Like the rookie year, they've established they're in the NFL now. You made it. Like you're an established NFLer. Now, what are you in the NFL? Are you just a special teams guy? You know, are you just the guy that come the end of your fourth year on your rookie contract that you just are in free agency and maybe you get picked up, maybe you don't? Or are you going to become a superstar? Are you going to be an every down player? Are you going to be somebody that we rush to at the end of the third year to get this contract done with? So big, big year coming up for the 2025 draft class for not just the Steelers, but everybody in the NFL.
3: Yeah, and that's what, and that was one of the famous Mike Tomlin, or one of the more famous, not famous, but the most relied upon or most you deploy. You could ask Mike Tomlin about any second year player. Well, that second year, the lap around the track is always a big year. They see the biggest advancements in a player's career. And there are plenty of, you can go through, I broke this down once, like there are plenty of second year players that took the jump. Sometimes, like, I mean, Chase Claypool's the example of the total opposite effect where he completely went from a star. It doesn't mean for sure, but there's for reasons you just laid out, obviously, and even we talked about this, about comfortability. You want to, because this is, everything's new to them. You talk about, if you thought a head coach had a lot to do his first year, it's been, these are, you know, 22. What was I doing at 21, 22 years old? Would I be able to move across the country to a place and find a place to live and meet my new coaches and do, you know, whatever, all that stuff? Head spinning. They didn't know, as of 3 weeks ago, they could have been moving to any of 32 places in the country, and then they found out where they're going and do all that. So I'm sure you got a whole new coaching staff, a whole new set of bosses, and they're teaching you this, and you have all these veterans around you, and you're all of a sudden your livelihood's on the line in terms of all this. It's just, there's a lot to deal with, is mentally. So it's no surprise that there is an adjustment period in that sense, for sure. And, you know, once you see the good ones, the mature ones, or the ones that the guys know what they're doing, I like to always talk to the rookies late in the season and my other job, you know, and then you get to like November, I'm like, you still feel like a rookie. And, you know, a lot of times they'll say, like, I mean, I know I'm a rookie, I still do, but at the same time, like, I'm, you know, it seemed like a long time, it seemed like 2 years ago now when I showed up. So I the routine's here, and I don't feel like everything's a lot slower now than it was, man, training camp or week one or whatever you want to refer back to. So there's something to be said for that. And as the former coach would say, it's reasonable to expect a leap in year two for a lot of these guys.
2: So who's taking the leap? Derek Harmon is obviously at the top of the list, quite literally, as he was the first pick of the Steelers.

0: Steelers in the 2025 draft class, their round one selection, the defensive tackle out of Oregon. Rookie year, I think what I said really true as far as Derek Harmon is concerned. Established himself as an NFL starter in his rookie season, established that he belongs in the NFL. Now it's time to find out just how good Derek Harmon is here in his second season. And I know you are going to feel some type of way when I bring up this name, Chris, but Keanu Benton had a pretty good rookie year too, where he established himself as a legitimate NFL player, and he is. I'm not trying to say that he doesn't belong in the league. But then we found out kind of who Keanu Benton was going to be in the league, and it's just a bench kind of player, a depth kind of player. That seems to be the path that he's heading down, even though there was some brightness on that path to being an actual legitimate stud in his rookie season. I don't think he's going to be a stud anymore. That's just me. Maybe I'm wrong.
1: No, I think bench is going too far, but I think he's a starter, just not an impact starter.
0: Okay, I'm sorry. I couldn't help myself. But I digress.
1: You hate Wisconsin, man. You must.
0: I like Herbig. Oh,
1: right.
0: I like Watt.
1: Right. Watt. That's true. You can't do that for a Steeler fan. That's
0: yeah,
1: right.
0: Come on now.
1: Okay, it wasn't that. Must
0: come on now. But we found out who Benton was, or at least I think I found out who Benton was.
1: Right. I understand your point. I'm sorry.
0: Now it's time to find out who Harmon is. And let's start, Chris, by finding out with a full 17 game under his belt. Like, that was a big problem with him as a rookie. He had to deal with injury. That's why I think I'm really confident in him as he's established himself in the NFL, because he had to deal with rookies as a rookie. He had to deal with injuries as a rookie, is what I'm trying to say. I mean, who decided that it was a good idea to let me speak for a living? I mean, just turn these microphones off. He had to deal with rookies as a rookie. He only played against rookies. That's it. It's just had to deal with them. I mean, I'm just a total moron, and I shouldn't get paid to do this for a living. I'll donate all my checks to charity, I guess. But
1: I'll keep you do that.
0: Anyway, he had to deal with injuries as a rookie. That's a difficult thing to have to do. It's tough as hell to be a rookie anyway. To be a perfectly healthy rookie in this league, it's tough as hell to do. Derek Harmon did it as he was dealing with injury problems throughout the season. He wasn't able to start week one. I mean, all you want to do when you get drafted, right? And you go through the camp. I get to play in an NFL game. I'm going to run out that tunnel in week one. I am going to be a starter for the Pittsburgh Steelers. And then womp womp, you got to wait a couple of weeks because of the injury that's been plaguing you throughout camp and throughout preseason. And then you're dealing with another injury later in the year. Like, to me, it really speaks a lot about the quality of player he is and the quality of character that he has, that he was able to deal with that and still establish himself as somebody that we're looking at right now as he can take a leap this year.
1: And I'll take it a different perspective on that very same point to the fact that he was injured so well. He missed a lot of the preseason, a lot of preseason practices and missed during and the fact that the Steelers still gave him a big role when he came back. This happened with Fautano the year before too as a rookie. And it's why I always kind of push back on, and it's coming playing out to be exactly. I was smart. I was right the whole time. No, that like Roman, people are like, oh, Roman Wilson, he had to deal with injury. And, you know, it's really hard to adjust as a rookie, and you got to learn the playbook. And I'm like, okay, well, how about his other guy right next to him? I know it's a different position and drafted early or whatever, but how about the guy next to him missed even more rookie practice time, and he immediately is a starter, and he's really good at it, right? I mean, that can be taken to so much of a point, but what I'm saying is the fact that Derek Harmon dealt with that injury adversity, maybe wasn't physically exactly 100%, had to miss a bunch of practice time, missed preseason, you know, he didn't miss preseason game because it was the preseason finale, but you get my, you know, half a preseason game and all that practice leading up to week two when he made his debut and ended up, the fact that the coaches still trusted him and still put him out there and still gave him a major role like almost immediately when that first time, then he got hurt again and he immediately plugged him back in. And we all know the numbers, and I know the previous coaching staff sort of like chuckled at how much we relied on those numbers, but those numbers are a real thing. The Steelers run defense when Harmon played, the Steelers run defense when Harmon didn't play. Those are things. Now, is that 100% cause and effect? You look at all the opponent, I get it. There's lots of reasons. Maybe it's not, he's not, you know, the best run defender of all time that can make a 70-yard difference or whatever it was per game by himself. But I think it's not a coincidence.
0: The splits are the splits,
1: yes,
0: right?
1: Yes, you got to look at that. You have to acknowledge that was part of it because some of those games were really, really, you know, there was a lot of running free by teams when Harmon wasn't in there.
0: Here's the other split that I think you have to look at, and this is something that now I will redeem myself for what I said about Keanu Benton at the beginning of the segment. I think the splits with Benton with Harmon in versus the splits with Benton and Harmon out were night and day as well. And I'm talking about the splits as far as the production and the quality of play that you were getting from Keanu Benton. I think D'Arc Harmon sliding into that role allowed Keanu Benton to slide into a role that was more

0: more suited for him, and you got to see him not be that impact starter, but I'll give you this, Chris, he was trending towards that more so than not last year at times, because I think he was in that right position. He was deployed in the proper way. So I think Derek Harmon also had just an extremely nice ripple effect when it came to not just stopping the run and those kind of obvious splits that he saw, but the ripple effect for the quality of play from the players around him. I think that rose. I mean, Cam Hayward is always going to be high, but you know what I'm saying? Like, Harmon was able to let that defensive line kind of fall into place properly, and I don't think there's a coincidence that you saw the statistics follow suit when the players' performances around him, the Benton's performances around him got better, and him being inserted is just a better player being inserted into the lineup, so performance is going to increase. You saw statistical output drop when it came to other teams and running the football. So Harmon has certainly established himself. Now it's about taking that leap in the second year, right? Now it's about becoming kind of that all-pro caliber player that we thought you could be out of Oregon.
1: Yes, and you have no reason to believe based off the first year that he can't hit that ceiling. And, you know, it doesn't mean he necessarily will, but there's a linear projection still that we're projecting out. But there was nothing we saw as a rookie from Derek Harmon to make us believe, man, this pick might have been a stretch, or this pick might have been the best pick, or I don't know about him going forward. I think you feel definitely comfortable that you have, you know, a good quality star. I'm not going to project he's going to be a 16-year Hall of Famer like Cam Hayward necessarily, but you know, we'll see. There's nothing. He did nothing to show that he doesn't have a very high ceiling and potential in him still.
0: Caleb Johnson picked in round 3 by the Steelers. Probably fair to say the most disappointing of the Steelers draft class of 2025. I mean, yeah. I know Dante Kent didn't really see the field, but he's a 7th-round pick, also, so yes. How much expectations are you going to get? It might even be a win that he was able to stay on the team, and he's still on the team after being injured last year as a 7th-round pick. Sometimes you just cut those guys right off the roster, but I think it's fair to say Caleb Johnson was the most disappointing. We all remember what happened against Seattle in the home opener this year, fumbling the ball outside the end zone. Maybe not his fault, though. Never returned kicks in his life. You decide to put him back there to return kicks. Maybe a bit of a coaching error on that. Maybe a little bit too much of an over-X expectation for what you were going to get out of Caleb Johnson. I don't know. All I know is that very suddenly for Caleb Johnson, things are kind of dwindling when it comes to his NFL career and what he's going to be at this level. Finds himself as 3rd on the depth chart right now. No questions asked. I mean, there's like nothing he can do to beat out Dowdle and Warren. It's just, just not going to happen. He's just not as good of a running back as those two guys, at least not yet. And he will never be as good of a running back. I feel confident in saying that. So he's going to have to figure out a way to carve himself onto a field that is now being coached, or carve himself onto some playing time that is being assigned by a coach that didn't draft him. So it's a very tough uphill battle for Caleb Johnson here. A lot of him and Roman Wilson are kind of in the same camp. I know Wilson isn't in this class, but those two guys are really, you know, premium draft picks that it's not looking good.
1: Yeah, both skill position guys and both, 3rd-round picks, each of them. And there is, and you're right, at least Roman has, well, you just keep more wide receivers on a team to begin with, and there's more of a, like, I mean, we believe, as we talked about earlier in the show, we believe in Jeremy Bernard to take a role there for sure, but at least it's there for, you know, if Roman wasn't come out and press. Yeah, Caleb, it's really tough because, man, like, you know, he doesn't play, hasn't, other than return, which isn't going to happen for a lot of reasons this year, in part because what he did last year, in part because they sent a draft pick on a return specialist, so he doesn't have the return ability. So I don't know if he has the ability to cover kicks or whatever team he has to be on. Because if he's going to make the team, he's going to have to do that. Yeah, there ain't too often that a 3rd-round pick doesn't make the team for year 2, but it's on the table for sure. And so he's got to make sure he shows something. But again, everybody's an opportunity. He has the summer here. I mean, they're not going to cut him before August 28th. Or
0: no, they're not. But it is worrisome if you're Caleb Johnson that there's a, you know, Travis Homer sitting there, right? Oh, yeah. That you signed. You know, you didn't just do that to do that. Like, you signed him with an intent to say, hey, he could do some kick return stuff if we need to. But then we signed this Weijin guy who's like legitimately a kick returner, punt returner. And I know he's a wide receiver technically, but that's a roster spot. Yeah. So we might take away from the running back room to add him onto that. Oh, by the way, there's a guy that kind of does all of these things that we picked in the 7th round this year, and Eli Heidenreich. So it's getting pretty crowded in that room for Caleb Johnson. And Homer and Heidenreich are all guys that were picked or signed by this current regime. Caleb Johnson, not. Rico Dowdle, signed by this regime.
1: And it's one thing if you still, and if he does,

0: If you still see the talent out there to be a starting running back in the future, you can still kind of hide him, or that's the valuable spot, 53-man spot, and
1: just play specials,
0: 47
1: yeah,
0: dress. So you, but you know, if he's not going to play specials, yes, you have to find. But because he's not, you're right, he's not going to. As things stand now, Jaylen Warren and Rico Dowdle are established NFL running backs. If they're healthy, they're going to play. There's not going to be snaps during a game necessarily for him.
1: Nope.
0: So yeah, there's he's got to do something. He's got to show something. He better be on his game, because it's certainly well within play that he's not here after August. It's just reality of the situation.
1: Jack Sawyer, the fourth round pick, the linebacker out of Ohio State. I think he had a phenomenal rookie season. I really do. I mean, you're not expecting Jack Sawyer. The ceiling on him might be to become a star player one day, but you're not expecting him to really reach that. He's picked in the fourth round. Just be a really established depth piece that is making plays when his number is called upon. And that's exactly what Sawyer did last year. I know his first sack of his career was really a TJ Watt gift, but Chris, towards the end of the season, and then I think the Lions game in particular. You remember when Sawyer had to play a lot against the Detroit Lions towards the end? I thought he was fantastic against the Lions in a starting role late in the year. So Jack Sawyer, to me, I think anytime he got on the field really impressed you. I'm excited to see kind of what that marination looks like for him in year two. And that also is what makes such a weird thing with the edge rushing room and Nick Herbig in that situation. Because what if Sawyer is ascending? Like, what if Sawyer is – he's not – he didn't do it at the clip that Herbig has done it at, as far as, like, every time he touches the field, a play happens. But, Chris, you have to acknowledge that the ratio to plays being made in Sawyer snaps was kind of Herbig-esque. I mean, he would make plays for as limited of a role he had.
0: Yeah, and I think you're totally satisfied with him for what you asked him to do that year in terms of being a fourth-round pick. And
1: doesn't he kind of just project to be more of an every-down edge rusher as opposed to Herbig? He's bigger. He's good against the run. Like, he seems to be more of a three-down guy.
0: Yeah, and you do wonder if – and I don't want to say it was a luxury pick. That's not –
1: it kind of was.
0: But so – in other words, he was only asked to be the fourth edge rusher this past year as a rookie, and that's all they needed him to be.
1: He was clearly the best player available on the board when he was there for them.
0: So if – and there were a couple – I mean, TJ was out, of course, for a few weeks, and Highsmith missed a few – so there were games where he played the number three role.
1: I thought he did great.
0: Yeah, he didn't look at all out of place with that. So – and by this all, by the way, ties back into one of our favorite offseason discussions about Nick Herbig and – whether you give him an extension,
1: right,
0: is that you feel like you have a successor to him, essentially, and Sawyer already in the roster. Now, they're totally different, you know, types of players at their position, but Sawyer deserves more playing time, more of a prominent role as he gets just sort of the natural evolution from rookie to next year. But if everybody's healthy, he's not going to be. And if they re-sign Herbig, and he's not going to be the year after that either, right? So at some point, you wonder kind of how it all fits together, and that's why we've talked about it a lot. It's one of the most fascinating questions of this offseason is what you do with Herbig to give him an extension, and to a point we broach and people bring it up, you know, trade Highsmith or even trade Waddy. You hear outside a lot of times, sometimes at least, but there's a reason why people are saying that. It's because you have four. You feel really good about the four players you have.
1: Yeah, I mean, your fourth guy had to play 90% of the snaps against the Lions in an absolute must win type of game in Detroit. He was amazing. He had two quarterback hits. He had a couple more pressures. He had a tackle for loss. He was able to step into that role and look really good in doing so. And why, yeah, Black's kind of the same thing as Sawyer, I think. Like, there's just another guy. Like, your fourth and your fifth round pick, how could you be anything but satisfied with what you got out of those two last year? And
0: definitely.
1: I'm really looking forward to seeing what YA can do. Kind of maybe being – he strikes me as, because hockey thing's coming out again. He could be like your second line center, if you will. Like, YA Black can kind of be the piece when it comes to your second line.
0: I feel like you feel, I know you feel, I didn't mean to say the you, but like more like reliable. Like, it feels like if you compare him to Benton, let's say.
1: Sure. Although I do think I still have Benton on my first line, at least initially, right now.
0: But, you know, projecting forward, things like that in terms of that. And you would think, again, he's going to take a step up, because if he was that good, that reliable as a rookie and that relied upon as a rookie, which is different than saying, like, in terms of the responsibilities they gave him in terms of – and part of it was we talked a lot about how the Steelers lost three veteran defensive – rotational defensive linemen to season-ending injury throughout the season. And Dean Lowry, Isaiah Loudermilk, and Equale. And Equale – had something else happen too, but he couldn't play the rest of the season.

0: So that was part of it was opportunity. But if Black hadn't been ready or been ready to step in, the Steelers could have been in a real world of hurt in terms of their defensive line depth.
1: Yes.
0: Because a fifth-round pick, you hope he's ready, you hope he can play, but I think he kind of played beyond his years in terms of experience, in terms of what
1: he's got the belly dance, too, which is a really good celebration.
0: Yes, it is. Really, it is.
2: Oh, give my belly.
0: It's upper tier, yes.
1: Howard, enough said about him, right? Yeah, we already know of the prospects with him. He's in this thing with Aller now. He's in McCarthy quarterback camp, and we'll see if there's any potential there. Bruner's a great special teamer. So you got a great pick at round seven there because he is a special team savant. He will be a captain on the special team sooner, not later. And then Dante Kent is still on the team. So it's a very crowded cornerback room now, though. So
0: And more to the point, they saw him as a return man.
1: And now that's an even crowded room,
0: upgraded
1: too.
0: Or at least made a higher.
1: Dante Kent might be a casualty.
0: Yes, the path's really hard. But he's a seventh-round pick, but the path is even harder than we were talking about Caleb Johnson. Dante Kent, I don't know what kind of camp could he possibly have to
1: keep himself here. Yeah.
0: All
1: right, it is schedule release week. So we will put a bow on today's episode by kind of talking about what happens later in the week and discussing a top 10 list as far as games for the 2026 season is concerned. English, tough to do. I should stop speaking into a microphone for a living. We established that. Chris Adamski, Tom Offerman, it's the Steelers Blitz on Steelers Nation Radio.
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1: 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John Stallworth.
2: I often ask myself and even ask guys I play with about the Steeler type player. Did we draft those type players, or would they come into the environment and become immersed in an environment and it becomes a part of them? I don't know which one it was, but I think that the fact that we blended so well together as a team, that we went through some difficult times as a team, helped us. You know, people look at those years that we won the Super Bowls over that 6 or 7 year span, they think everything was all rosy, but we had issues. We were just tight enough, close enough to get through that. We had the leadership and on the field and within the coaching staff to get over things like that, to get through those difficult situations. When you play, you don't think about history. You think about today. And what you got to do today. You don't think about what's going to happen after you're gone, how this team is going to be looked at, or how you're going to be looked at years from now. You think about today and doing the job you have to do today and being the best you could possibly be today. I was drafted in the fourth round, and I got a phone call, I think from Myron Cope, to tell me I've been drafted by the Steelers. And Myron asked me a few questions, and that was it. I mean, there was, I hung the phone up and I called my mom and told her I'd been drafted. Looking back on it, kind of comical that it would be Myron Cope that gave me a call.
3: And right down the middle of the field went John Stallworth.
2: The personal relationships, I think, stand out in my mind more than anything. Those relationships built with teammates and friends and things that you grow from and you learn from, those are the big moments. Those are the times that when I think back over 14 years in Pittsburgh, those are the things that readily come to mind.
1: The Steelers Legend Series on SNR.
4: It is a sacred, sacred week in the NFL. This schedule is being released. In a lot of ways, it's like the NFL's version of the Ten Commandments, right? Like, Roger Goodell comes down from Mount Sinai, and he's like, I have on these slabs here week one and week two and week three. I'm sorry, I didn't mean to do this. This seems incredibly blasphemous now that I'm going down this path. And I do apologize if I've insulted anybody out there. I just love the schedule release, okay? And I can't help myself but getting a little overzealous about this. Thursday, 8 p.m., that's the special. Chris, it's still baffling that we have a special, that we have a TV, made-for-TV event. It's so funny. I Trey Wingo used to work for ESPN. Used to be like one of the faces of NFL coverage on ESPN. Right. Now he doesn't do it anymore. He's very honest when it comes to ESPN now, but not in like a way where he bashes them. Like, I think he likes ESPN and them as an entity, but he's very honest about what they do and this time there. He has been on record as saying there is nothing more pointless than doing the NFL schedule release. Like, there's just literally nothing more pointless than just sitting around that table and discussing as the games get revealed. But we will practice that this week on Thursday. DVE, I think, has a special schedule release show with Prezuda, Matt Williamson as well. So something to look forward to on Thursday. But Chris, do you get any excitement out of this at all? Or is it just kind of nice for somebody like you where you can kind of like finally start mapping out your fall and kind of your schedule pattern?
5: Well, yeah.
4: Or your travel pattern.
5: For
4: a
5: personal, yes. For now, it is.
4: Now the fall can start to take shape.
5: Yes, yeah. I can kind of know. I do make one personal football trip to about 3 hours to the east every year, so I gotta try to plan that out. Hope it fits right with the
4: I was gonna know where that bye week is too, right? It's like when are we gonna kick our feet back this year, right?
5: But up until 2014 or it was, I generally planned it. We did a road trip every year to a Steeler game for fun. So
4: back when you were a fan, before you did this professionally.
5: Yes.
4: Remember when we were fans?
5: Yeah, I know. I still am.
4: Yeah,
5: but I can't make it. How many stadiums did I make? For a while, I was on a quote unquote winning streak.
4: You're getting a little bucket list thing going on there. You were crossing off all the stadiums in the NFL.
5: Yeah, and you got around to. But there are many people that do that, and they're waiting to like.
4: And Thursday night's a big night for them.
5: And because some of them probably have already, they have a good friend that lives in Nashville, okay? and they're excited to do it. But if the game, if that ends up like a Thursday night game, that ruins your week. Like, you know, you had a,
4: or you have to get off of work,
5: or whatever. Yeah. Completely, or it's Christmas Day or whatever. Like, you know,
4: right?
5: It's like,
4: not going now.
5: Exactly. So there's a lot of, I think, a lot of, you know, nervous energy. People plan their falls.

0: around it. Like, I'm not a joke. I mean, that's what I brought up college. A lot of people, the big joke in colleges, don't be in a fall wedding, you know, because you don't want to have it during a one of your team's games, your alma mater's game or whatever. But in terms of that, there's a lot of people, and like you said, like I just referenced with the Christmas days and the Thanksgiving Eve, there's a lot more suspense now, I think, there was even a decade ago, because it was like, well, what Sunday is it during the year, right? I mean, yes. Monday night maybe, and that's about it. Now there's at least one Thursday night game.
1: There's variables.
0: There's going to be, the Steelers especially. How many times
1: the
0: Christmas Day?
1: Maybe you were looking forward to that specific opponent, and they're playing in Mexico now
0: Exactly. Yeah. I'm playing this road trip to this town, and I think now we know that, you know, you would know that at this point.
1: I have dreamed of always seeing a Steelers-Vikings game. I want to see that Super Bowl IX rematch up close and personal, and it's in Dublin, Ireland. I can't believe this happened. Yeah, you know what I mean? Like, it's
0: I have family in Minnesota. We've been talking, you know what, in 2025, 4 years from now, I'm going to visit. We're going to make a great week out of this. I'm going to hang out in Minnesota. Oh, now
1: it's in Dublin.
0: Yeah, whatever. So there's things like that. And this year in particular, I think New Orleans is a city the Steelers rarely go to. It's obviously a high profile tourist city. I mentioned Nashville. People love going to Nashville.
1: It's kind of a party schedule for the Steelers.
0: Yeah,
1: this year.
0: I mean, they've had Vegas and those types of places where I guarantee fans want to go visit anyway. I'm going to make my Steeler trip around it. So things like that, I think there's a reason why people look forward to it. But, you know, other than that, yes, there's a lot. But we just had almost a million people watch a selection show, right? So in that context, the schedule release being a TV show compared to the event that they shut down the city for a draft.
1: It actually kind of makes more sense to get excited about the schedule than it does the draft. Because exactly. At least we have actual games we can talk about. That's here. Here in week one or something like that. All right, here's the top 10 games of 2026, according to Eric Edholm from NFL.com. And this got picked up on the NFL's main Twitter feed, okay? The main X feed on NFL, at NFL. So if they're tweeting out this graphic, it's pretty serious, right? The league is telling you these are our top 10 games. Number one, Rams versus Seahawks, the rematch of the NFC Championship game last year. Now, some people might say, what about the Seahawks and the Patriots who are playing in a rematch? That's the Super Bowl rematch. Rams and the Seahawks were kind of the de facto Super Bowl last year, and you're going to get two of these matchups this year with Rams and Seahawks, so I think those are going to be a spicy meatball.
0: That they're probably the two best teams. I mean, the NFL is the NFL, and I'm sure they'll both be 0-4.
1: Right, and then there'll be like a Titans that are amazing this year, I don't know.
0: But as we stand here now, if I'm making my power rankings, and why aren't we making our offseason power rankings? We should do our post-draft power rankings.
1: Chris, they're coming, right? Okay, relax. All right.
0: The Rams and Seahawks.
1: Rams at Seattle is the one that they've tabbed here, the one in Seattle. Number two, Kansas City at Buffalo. That's the new Manning and Brady rivalry, right? So like every year that matchup's going to be at the top of the list, and they win the division almost every year, except funnily enough, they didn't this year for a change, and they still landed in the same spot and playing each other. I guess the East is playing the West this year, so there's a crossover there, because the Chiefs finished in third place this year as far as the division is concerned. So Bills and Chiefs still lives on. It's funny, Buffalo owns the regular season.
0: Yeah,
1: Allen can't lose in the regular season. They have not won in the playoffs, though, against the Chiefs. Number three is the Packers and the Bears. Packers at Chicago. Cliche choice, but it has more juice in that rivalry than ever.
0: Did they play three times in a month?
1: Three times
0: in
1: a month,
0: and all in the winter, all outdoors.
1: All really good games.
0: And the Bears are going to ruin that by building a dome, but we'll talk about that later.
1: Yes, but the Bears and Packers, that series is a lot of juice now all of a sudden. Number four is Steelers versus the Ravens. The number fourth best game on the schedule this year.
0: It is a nationally, people know to watch that game.
1: Always love that game. New coaches for the first time in that rivalry in 20 years. It's going to be someone other than Tomlin versus Harbaugh. Number five is the Bills at the Patriots. A nice budding rivalry forming again in the East. Not that they haven't been rivals before, but you know what I'm saying. Now they're clearly the top contenders in that division. The Niners and the Rams is number six. That makes sense. Big AFC or NFC West showdown. Little note to Eric Edholm, just a little nitpicky here. I would make my list not including division games, just to be a little more fun. Because we know that the division games obviously carry a ton of weight. Broncos at Patriots is number seven on the list. The rematch of the AFC Championship game. Boy, I bet the Broncos are licking their chops at that one, too. Because if they had a healthy Bo Nix, I think they're going a little differently there. Kansas City at Seattle is number eight. Very intriguing matchup there. You've got kind of the dynasty team versus the team that just won the Super Bowl going head-to-head. Kenneth Walker switching sides, going to the Chiefs. That's a sneaky good game. Could you see that being the opener? Chiefs at Seattle. The banner. Raising the banner. I think that would be... I would behoove the NFL a lot, I think.
0: Yeah, I mean, I'm sure the Chiefs... the Chiefs move the needle still.
1: But the one thing I would worry about is I would keep an eye on who... And I guess they have to decide this week.
0: Yeah, that's right. And they don't know
1: what's Mahomes' status. Yeah, like, we don't want to do this, and then all of a sudden...
0: Nobody...

0: As we know in Pittsburgh, we don't want to watch Justin Fields too much too often.
1: Bengals and Ravens are number 9. And then number 10 is actually the Super Bowl rematch, the Patriots and the Seattle Seahawks. That could also be the opener and just go right back to the Super Bowl rematch. Although I don't know if they do that very often. It's like go right to the Super Bowl.
2: Yeah, the history hasn't
1: also,
2: really
1: happened. Also, Vrabel, not in the best light as far as the headlines are concerned. They might want to avoid him on their national big show.
2: Excellent point. You're right. They probably
1: imagine the NBC buildup the entire time. They'd just be ignoring it, right? And everybody would be at home like, come on. First game of the year. Come on.
2: You're right. They're going to hide the Patriots for a few weeks, I got a feeling.
1: No, they might hide the Patriots for most of the year. Yeah. Like, they'll play the Bills on Sunday Night Football or something like that.
2: Besides that, put that all aside, the Patriots are, it's not even sneaky, it's not even subtle, like a huge regression candidate. Oh,
1: they are the number one, even if Mike Vrabel was St. Mike in the offseason, in several offseasons actually, because this seems to be going back quite a bit, paper trail here, but... If Mike Vrabel was like Mr. Football, I did nothing but just grind film, I'd still pick them to be like a 9-8, 8-9 team. Their schedule is going to get to be a bear.
2: They
1: played nobody last year.
2: And the historically,
1: their offensive line is not that great.
2: The historically bad offense during the playoffs to make a Super Bowl. Oh. To win three games with the offense they had. Now,
1: May got obliterated in the playoffs. Yeah. I mean, he couldn't do anything back there.
2: It was ugly to watch. And yeah, they benefited from facing Jared Stidham. They benefited from facing hashtag Chargers in the playoffs, which you just know they're going to lose because they're the Chargers, and it was the middle game of their playoff run. Did they beat Buffalo? No, they beat Buffalo.
1: No, it was Houston.
2: Houston, okay.
1: And May got sacked a billion times, but C.J. Stroud just threw like 8 interceptions himself.
2: Yeah. So yeah, they were whatever. But I mean, they won 17 games.
1: No,
2: total.
1: They're prime regression. They are prime regression this year, without question. We will be back on Wednesday. We're going to make a Steelers schedule on Wednesday. Oh, yes. We know the opponents, so we're going to do mock Steelers schedule. We'll see if we're right or if we're wrong come Friday's episode when it's released on Thursday. Very exciting week ahead here at Steelers Nation Radio. And this is the Steelers Blitz, and it's all heard on the Steelers Audio Network.
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0: Steeler Nation, it's The Drive on the Steelers Audio Network. Wes Shuler and Matt Williamson with you here for the next 2 hours on this Tuesday. And Matt, we have to address something major right off the jump here. For those in our diehard listening audience,
1: okay,
0: you might want to watch this episode on YouTube. I mean, listen, you always want to see our pretty faces. You always want to see the cool graphics and everything that TV puts together. But today was headshot day here in our iHeartMedia Pittsburgh cluster. And Matt and I, if you're watching on YouTube, we probably look better than we ever have before because some lovely ladies doing the headshots before we went on air today, and they fixed our hair up and put a little makeup on us. I feel like Rob King sitting in this chair right now.
1: So you were before me. They didn't touch my mop of hair, which is fine, but they did pretty me up with a lot of makeup and whatnot. Even trim my eyebrows, as you might have noticed. I've not been to the when you get old, you get your eyebrows trimmed when you go to the barber.
0: Yeah.
1: So they were a little shaggy, which I was perfect. I haven't been there in a long time, been letting the hair grow out.
0: I was going to say, your hair actually does look good.
1: My mom's asked me for a million years, like, hey, grow your hair out again. So I haven't got a haircut in like 6 months.
0: Feathered and lethal.
1: However, I scrubbed all the makeup off the second before I got out of there.
0: It
1: bothers me. I don't know why. I kind of just have a little bit of a fetish is the wrong word, but like phobia.
0: Phobia?
1: Yeah. Like, I don't even like when women wear too much makeup, and I feel like clown paint on my face. as soon as I was out of there, I was just in the bathroom. Yeah. So.
0: All right. Well, at least one of us today then is.
1: But I got pretty brows.
0: Doing our best. You do. You look good. You looked real good. I mean, the hair is.

0: nice and shaggy and lethal and layered and everything.
1: But you look pretty.
0: Thank you. Yeah. It reminded me, like Rob, our buddy Rob King, who we, you know, we give him grief sometimes because he'll sit in the corner and do his powdering of his face before we have our videos and things
1: we
0: to record.
1: We do those like Thursday videos during the season, and Dale and I would just always sit down, and he's over there prettying himself up and, you know, like a professional.
0: Rob King was made to talk about sports on TV. Matt Williamson was made to talk about sports on the radio.
1: On the radio. Face for radio.
0: This is one of those peel back the curtain for you real quick. Funny story. We've had, you know, a couple of people that have tweeted us, and we'll do this at some point. We've got it in our off-season segment list of, you know, just kind of share the story of how you got to this point in your career.
1: Yeah, it's a long one, but yeah.
0: It's a long one. A real quick. For me, though, my first wasn't full time, but my first job in the industry after graduation, I was doing a million things trying to get a full time broadcasting job.
1: Okay.
0: I was working part time up here in Pittsburgh for a radio network calling high school football and basketball and hockey and baseball games. Mm-hmm. I was working at a family friend's restaurant. You know, but back in my hometown a couple days a week to make a little extra money.
1: Oh, okay. Yeah, yeah.
0: And on weekends, I worked at a TV station in Clarksburg, West Virginia, a CBS TV station. So I was working a bunch of different odd jobs trying to find that first full-time broadcasting gig after college.
1: As I'm sure most do.
0: There was still part of me that thought maybe I was still kind of torn. Like I wanted to be a play-by-play broadcaster at that point in my life, mm-hmm. 22 years old.
1: I assume hockey would have been
0: and that's what I ended up getting about a year after graduation. I got a full-time job with the Youngstown Phantoms where, mm-hmm. you know, I was the broadcaster and director of PR and sold tickets and, you know, seven different hats that I had to wear like you do when I did all of our social media
1: Zamboni
0: and website
1: content.
0: That's exactly right. There were actually a couple times where I had to, there was one time where our coaching staff got wiped out with flu and I actually did have to dress up for a practice and just help pass pucks and be kind of an extra set. So I literally did a lot when I was with the Youngstown Phantoms.
1: I want to hear the end of your story, but the year I donated with the Duquesne Dukes, if the linebacker coach didn't show up, I coached the linebackers. If someone wasn't there to film practice, I filmed practice. You know, whatever.
0: Our head coach one day was like, our equipment manager, our two assistants are down with the flu. I need somebody to help me run practice. I just need you to pass pucks and, you know, do that kind of stuff. And I was like, all right, let's do it. It's a fun day out of the office. I'll go down to the lake for a couple hours.
1: I think I got paid two T-shirts, a sweatshirt, and a pair of pants. With Duquesne Dukes,
0: I got a little more. I got a brand new head to toe out minus skates outfit of hockey equipment, which is a few thousand.
1: Well, you also gave you some dollars.
0: There was no dollars involved. It was not a high amount, but I was on. I was on salary. But in that,
1: I keep interrupting you. Sorry, Jim Sweeney was our offensive line coach because Greg Gattuso was. This is kind of funny. So I'm sorry. We'll get back in a minute.
0: Listen, it's the off season. We got story time.
1: Greg Gattuso was a very successful Duquesne head coach, and he was a nose tackle at Penn State.
0: Okay.
1: And his best friend was Jim Sweeney, who people probably remember, who happened to be a center at Pitt when Penn State, 80, 81, 82, the biggest rivalries ever. So they battled it out. But I think they were like high school best friends. So Sweeney came and coached our O-line.
0: That's pretty cool.
1: And the pay for assistant coaches was $1,000. He took the check and just ripped it up and threw it away.
0: He's like, I'll be all right.
1: He's like, Duquesne needs a sport ID. Yeah, right.
0: That's a great story. So in my kind of, I think it was 8 or 9 months that I was working all those odd jobs, you know, trying to nail down a full-time position after graduation. And it took me not very long, just a few weekend shifts at the TV station for me to go, oh, yeah, I have no desire to do TV long term. Because every time we'd go to commercial break, one of our fabulous assistants in the studio would be fixing my tie or would be redoing my hair or we'd be putting makeup on my zits, something like that. And so
1: there's a little powder or whatever.
0: After 8 months of working as a TV reporter was 8 months too many for me. Maybe after a month, the last 7 months, I was like, all right, the sooner I could get out of here, the better.
1: I bet you get used to it.
0: I'm sure.
1: You know, if that's just what you do every day, you know, but I'm not at all.
0: I am not either. It's enough for you and I to, you know, to remember to wear our Steelers polos and gear and all that in here. But yeah, we got some fancy headshots taken today. Fun start to the day. And we are off.
1: What are they going to use those for, by the way?
0: It's a good question. I mean, I thought I thought we were just going to be right on the homepage of Steelers.com. You know right. what I mean? And I thought, the home opener this season, they'll put our pictures up on the Jumbotron.
1: But I mean, there was a lot of people getting them today, like Mark Madden and all these other people.
0: Randy Bauman.
1: Right. It wasn't just Steelers.
0: It was
1: right?
0: the whole iHeart cluster here.
1: Yeah. I don't know what they're going to use them
0: all
1: for.
0: All the KISS and DVE and the X people and all that. So, yeah, who knows?

Maybe they'll start. They'll use those when they sell some commercial inventory for our shows and things like that. But with that, a fun day that we have planned today. Hour number two, Matt and I are going to have a huge conversation about NFL. Yeah.

0: trajectory. We'll do that in hour number two. But hour number one,
1: and I guarantee,
0: Matt,
1: we'll forget people. So I'm expecting tweets to come overnight to tell us, well, what about this guy?
0: How did you forget this person?
1: And I bet this will extend into tomorrow.
0: I think it will. And maybe even tomorrow we can kind of expand and talk about coaches and owners and contributors, mm-hmm, and that
1: like
0: kind
1: that
0: of thing as well, too. Radio hosts of a certain
1: sure,
0: network.
1: Sure, sure.
0: You know? But I figured we'd spend hour number one. Some more information about the NFL schedule continues.
1: They tease you.
0: They tease you here a little bit.
1: I'm not making fun of it because we do a show Thursday night live, and I urge everyone to hop on DV. I think it's going to be Pursuta and Rob and I. And we did it last year. Dale used to contribute to that as well.
0: 8 o'clock, I believe.
1: But boy, does the NFL get a lot of mileage out of schedule release. it's a low time. This never used to be a thing. 10 years ago, it was not a dun dun dun. Talk about it for a week.
0: And didn't, you know, it come right out earlier in the process, too?
1: Don't even know. Like, I mean, it wasn't like a thing.
0: You know that you and I have talked about this before, and we have some college football conversation on this show.
1: Mm-hmm.
0: The thing that I love about college football is the schedule for next year comes out before the season even ends.
1: Oh, right. I've known
0: WVU's schedule since December.
1: Yeah.
0: Since like Christmas time.
1: If you want to make travel plans, you don't have to wait till Thursday night and then call the airlines as immediately, you know?
0: But what sucks about that is they don't give you the time of the game until 2 weeks beforehand.
1: Oh.
0: So you'll know.
1: That makes traveling.
0: You'll
1: tough.
0: Know WVU and Pitt are playing on October 21st.
1: Yeah.
0: But it could be at noon. It could be at 3:30. It could be at 7 o'clock at night. So college football.
1: I'd say that wouldn't be as bad. I mean, but the ones that are like two hours away, like, do I want to get a hotel the night before?
0: Or the night after?
1: The night after.
0: If it's a noon game or a 7 o'clock game.
1: Am I just doing a day trip and turning around and coming home?
0: Yeah.
1: I'd like to know this stuff. You know, right.
0: So,
1: yeah.
0: So it's nice for college football. You get the schedule so far in advance that you can really plan it out,
1: mm-hmm,
0: but you don't know what time kickoff's
1: going
0: to be.
1: Oh, we're going to Norman, Oklahoma or whatever. Yeah.
0: NFL, you get it all so late in the process, but at least you get the kickoff times with it.
1: Right.
0: Yeah. So it's kind of.
1: Except for once in a while, they change it on you at the end.
0: And they do that in college a little bit, too, but.
1: That's usually a good problem to have.
0: That is a, yes, exactly right. But with that, we know some more details, mm-hmm, about this schedule. First Monday night football game, September 14th, will be the Denver Broncos versus the Kansas City Chiefs.
1: So I heard some feedback on this, which I think adds up, is I think, first of all, these people are really smart. Can you imagine putting a schedule together?
0: It's got to be insanely difficult.
1: Yeah, Bruce Springsteen's here. I can't do it there. The Pirates are
0: absolutely
1: you're
0: right. And you're the Steelers, and you've got a college football team that uses the facility too.
1: All the things. I can't have a game this day, and but anyway.
0: I've always thought like the Madison Square Gardens of the world.
1: Yeah.
0: They've got an NBA team. They've got an NHL team.
1: Concerts, whatever
0: concerts,
1: else.
0: All that.
1: Events.
0: Like,
1: and, truck and tractor pulls.
0: A WNBA team.
1: Right.
0: It's insane.
1: Insane. That's a good point. Like, how do you just book Madison's WWE? I mean, like, so many things
0: exactly
1: that have come around. Right. But anyways. Oh. Last year, it was like Rodgers versus the Jets. And, you know, like, there's always underlying reasons. But the Chiefs being on Monday night really implies that Mahomes is
0: going to play.
1: Yeah.
0: That's a great call. I don't think they'd put that Monday night week one if they thought Mahomes wasn't going to play.
1: They must feel real confident about
0: that. That's a very good call.
1: Yep.
0: A very good call. Which, if it's going to be in Denver or Kansas City, has not been released yet.
1: I guess it's a division game, yeah.
0: They'll play each other home and home. But we do know that will be the first Monday night game. You know, we talked about yesterday, first Sunday night game being the Cowboys and the Giants. We also know.
1: I'm betting Taylor's going to be there too. I bet it's in Kansas City.
0: Oh. No, this isn't the last year of Arrowhead Stadium. I think that will be next year. But we are getting to the final years of Arrowhead Stadium as well. Speaking of new stadiums, things to keep an eye on here. The Buffalo Bills opening up.
1: Oh, they open, yeah.
0: New stadium this season. This is kind of weird to me, Matt. And again, maybe it's just because of the logistics of when they can get it ready.
1: Mm-hmm.
0: The Bills will unveil their new Highmark Stadium Thursday night. Week two will be Buffalo's first home game at their new grounds.
1: Short week, and yeah.
0: I don't know. Hey, it's cool. It's Thursday night. They're playing the Lions. That'll be a big game.
1: It's a huge game,
0: It's Buffalo. They're going to show out and go crazy and all that. But to me, that's kind of like, shouldn't that be a Sunday afternoon where people could tailgate the whole day and it's not a weekday? Shouldn't it be week one at home? But again, who knows? Maybe they need the extra 10 days to get it ready.
1: Yeah, there's something. They have to do a test run. Like, don't they like flush all the toilets at once? Have you ever heard that?
0: I

0: at new stadiums, they do that, or at least they used to, like, because they had the
1: Make sure the water system can handle it.
0: What happens if every toilet in the whole place flushes at once? Does the place implode, or does it, you know, does it blow up? So they like bring in all, like all these like movie extras. One, two, three, flush.
1: That's fantastic.
0: I'm pretty sure that happens. Yeah.
1: It wouldn't surprise. I mean, that's the kind of stuff you
0: have
1: think
0: to think about, right? Like,
1: yeah.
0: Never thought they would all happen at once, but it easily could.
1: That's insane. Nathan's giving us the thumbs up, and so that is something that they do.
0: I think it is. It's one of the tests.
1: And so I'm sure they'll have a preseason game there, but then maybe that's kind of like that'll give us a couple weeks to here's what went well, here's still what we need to.
0: I bet there'll be checklists of things that went wrong, yeah.
1: But I almost kind of wish for their sake that was just a Sunday afternoon game and not in the middle of the week. But Buffalo will host the Lions, their first game at the new Highmark Stadium Thursday night, week 2. That will be September 17th. And then the last thing that kind of leaked out in the last 24 hours, Matt, we know one of the Thanksgiving Day games. Of course,
0: Lions are going to host somebody.
1: Lions are going to host. Cowboys are going to host. And the Cowboys will be hosting the Philadelphia Eagles for the 4:30. So the midday game. There'll be the noon game. There'll be the 4:30 game and then the night game.
0: Mm-hmm.
1: So kind of the midday game there will be a NFC East clash between the Cowboys and the
0: Eagles.
1: Which
0: is the most viewed of the three time slots on Thanksgiving?
1: That's a really good question.
0: I mean,
1: I would think some of it depends upon the game because there's, but at the same time, you know
0: like
1: how that
0: where
1: is.
0: Where do they put the best game? The middle
1: I feel
0: slot?
1: Like it's usually the middle slot.
0: I would think the middle slot. I mean,
1: I
0: even
1: like
0: though
1: Detroit's
0: people
1: always
0: dinner,
1: the, I feel like Detroit's always the noon game.
0: They seem like they're
1: they
0: always
1: seem like
0: early.
1: They're always the noon game.
0: Yeah.
1: And lately, that's been a good game. For a long time,
0: everyone falls asleep on the last one.
1: Yeah, that tripped the fan.
0: Yeah.
1: But the last one,
0: but
1: a few years,
0: dinner in the middle
1: it's
0: one.
1: Been like Bengals and Ravens. There's been some.
0: Yeah.
1: They've done a good job of making them all good games the last
0: They're way better
1: of years.
0: Than they were 10, 15 years ago.
1: Way
0: it used
1: better.
0: To be Junko.
1: Way,
0: plus
1: way,
0: the Lions
1: way
0: are
1: better.
0: Good. Lions used to be terrible.
1: Absolutely.
0: Right.
1: So we do know those are a couple of the other things that we've learned here in the last 24 hours or so. We'll continue if any of those. And I'm talking, like, I'm not talking random people on Twitter who say, Jacksonville is going to host Houston week 1. I'm talking reports from the league, official Adam Schefter, people like that.
0: Yeah, this is what's going
1: to
0: happen.
1: What we know so far to this point. So that's kind of a general overview. When we return, I want to take a look at the Steelers' schedule because we do know the home and away splits, what that's going to look like. We'll give you a little primer there. There's also an interesting NFLPA story that was reported today that I want to run past Matt here in the first hour as well. You know where to get at us if you want to get involved today. We'll get to your questions, comments, concerns, reactions in hour number 2 here on this Tuesday edition of The Drive. Wes Schuler, Matt Williamson, Steelers Nation Radio on the Steelers Audio Network.
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9: You know, I was only in college for 2 years. So, you know, my first game, I was still basically a kid. And, you know, you get a chance to go out and play with the likes of, like, you know, Jerome and Cordell, playing against the Baltimore Ravens, and, you know, Ray Lewis and Rod Woodson. Like, these guys are, like, Hall of Famers. And here I am, you know, 24 months removed from graduating high school to playing with guys that I admire and that I looked up to. You know, it's an out-of-body experience because, you don't know whether to go over and ask these guys for the autograph or what, because I was basically still a kid. There's nothing like Sunday morning here. You know, you can feel it and you can smell it. And like you can't get to the locker room fast enough to put your helmet on and run out on the field and see, you know, the fans swinging those terrible towels. 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They live, eat, and breathe football here. And you don't understand it until you leave, because you think it's just normal to you because that's all that you know. Until you go somewhere, and you're like, the fans are not the same, but the fans here are the best.
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10: According to our expert researchers, our, you know, our crack team of producers here,
11: yes.
10: Matt, as we've said before, they, you know, Matt and I, the show has become so big time, we've gone from having no producers, just me doing it, to two producers, and of course, Nate Dogg and Mr. TV, and they answered a question for us, the late afternoon NFL Thanksgiving game, typically right there at 4:30, sometimes it's 4:25, whatever the case may be, is the most viewed time slot of the Thanksgiving games. The highest one
11: totally adds up.
10: Highest one, 2025, Cowboys Chiefs averaged over 57 million viewers. Big number.
11: Wow.
10: That's crazy.
11: Yeah, it is crazy.
10: As you and I have kind of said, if you look at content for everything around the holidays, it drops except for live sporting events. You know, like,
11: yeah.
10: Because people aren't listening to the same shows at the gym or in their office cubicle or things like that, but everybody's got the game on while they are sitting around with their family at Thanksgiving or Christmas or whatever the case may be.
11: All right. Good stuff.
10: Matt, 17 games on the schedule.

0: schedule, of course, for the Pittsburgh Steelers. And we know what the home and away splits are going to look like. Of course, everyone knows the divisional opponents that are the same and don't change every year. The Steelers will have home and homes with the Ravens, the Bengals, and the Browns in the AFC North.
1: Let's start there, though.
0: Yeah.
1: So I kind of want to gear this segment towards, like, what are you rooting for? Like, if you know Miami's on the schedule, you don't want to go there the first game of the year.
0: That's good.
1: You want to go there late. Denver wins like 80% of their home games in week one and two because no one's in great shape. I mean, you go to the light air, you lose in week one because remember, no one plays a full game in the preseason.
0: Right.
1: So there is definitely a revving up period for these guys.
0: That
1: no one plays 60 snaps, you know, going in, you know, a game. So I would think in the division, usually they're going to be later. I'm hoping for not a Thursday short week in Cleveland. That hasn't gone well.
0: That has not gone well.
1: And you got to think the Steelers are probably a better team than the Browns. I would hope that you don't have to go there in particular super late because I think weather makes it makes it a more level playing field.
0: Great call.
1: You know what I mean? The other ones I'm not real concerned about.
0: The weather ones that stand out to me are some of these teams like the Falcons, like the Carolina Panthers.
1: Mm-hmm.
0: I think you'd like to have them come to Pittsburgh in November or December.
1: Yeah, yeah. It can't hurt. It's not like those players are
0: dome
1: old.
0: Dome team, warm weather team. And yeah, not every one of those guys.
1: They didn't grow up in Atlanta or whatever.
0: Sure.
1: You know, but still, they didn't have a lot of those games recently.
0: Right.
1: Yeah.
0: You know, you got that with the Miami Dolphins last year where,
1: absolutely,
0: you know, there was a big snowstorm when Miami came to town.
1: So Carolina and Atlanta are coming here.
0: Coming here.
1: Okay.
0: Yes. And then when you look at it the other way around, places you have to go, man, as you kind of put it, that Florida, like Miami is the ultimate example.
1: Right, but I still wouldn't want to go to Tampa week one.
0: I wouldn't want to go to Tampa or Jacksonville in the first 4 weeks of the season.
1: Jacksonville's nasty, yeah.
0: It's going to be hot. It's going to be humid. It's going to be September. So I'm glad you actually wanted to start it that way. Jacksonville and Tampa Bay, both road trips for the Steelers. The Steelers will play away in Florida twice. You'd hope that those are October or on.
1: Yeah, agreed.
0: In fact, like I'd take both of those in December. And that
1: the later the better.
0: That way we can escape the cold weather
1: for
0: a little bit, and it'll be nice and, you know, 60-some degrees and sunny down there.
1: You wouldn't think New Orleans matters, but I would think I'd rather go later just because you know it's going to be nuts, and you know everyone's going to be – it's going to be Mardi Gras, and everyone's going to be partying like crazy. But their season could – be garbage by the end of the year. You know, like everyone has high hopes, but some of these bad teams, you'd rather play late too.
0: Because they might be already right now working on their draft boards.
1: Right. Like Saints think they're going to go 17-0 and we're going to win the South and Shuck's awesome and Tyson and Olave, blah, blah, blah. But by about Thanksgiving, it might be like, and we're not going to win the division. And I'm not saying they're going to have a bad year,
0: sure,
1: but they easily could.
0: Great call.
1: You know?
0: Great call.
1: Another thing,
0: the Titans fit into that, too, when you go on the road to Tennessee.
1: Yeah. Young quarterback and, you know, first-round receiver, just like the Saints, you know? And another thing I kind of look at, too, and I don't know if there's any merit to it or any numbers that back it up, but I think teams with a lot of turnover, and especially first-time head coaches, I would want to play early. Like,
0: ooh,
1: I wouldn't mind playing the Ravens week one.
0: Mm-hmm.
1: You know, get Minter's first game ever walking the sidelines.
0: Browns early.
1: Yeah. Ravens, I just think, are more of a challenge. You know what I mean?
0: Of course.
1: But yeah. I mean, these guys that have never done it, looking around for, you know, timeouts and the scoreboards and stuff like that.
0: While 70,000 people are screaming and yelling.
1: Right. I'd love to play the Ravens week one.
0: Great call.
1: Yeah.
0: That hasn't happened since I was in college, I think, was the last time the Steelers and the Ravens. It's funny, Art, you know Dan Quinlan, and our loyal listeners have heard us reference him a little bit more. He's the director of promotions and marketing here in our building,
1: mm-hmm,
0: but he's our executive producer for the Steelers radio broadcasts and has been for like six.
1: He's in the booth with you guys.
0: He's in the booth with us.
1: Set up with you guys.
0: And for like 16 years, I think.
1: Depending,
0: I mean, he's been doing it for a long time. And that's, you know, something kind of that we always just discuss and keep an eye on with him. And,
1: mm-hmm,
0: and he was he always jokes, it seems like we always go to Baltimore in late November or December.
1: Feels that way.
0: And he always says, he's like, you know, that one, and we stay in the Inner Harbor typically, which is a beautiful area of downtown Baltimore, right on the water.
1: Mm-hmm.
0: But obviously in November and December, you're
1: more beautiful in September.
0: And Dan always says, he's like, man, that one time we came here in September, it was a lot of fun walking around the Inner Harbor on

0: Ben, not freezing he's and like, bundled
1: he's
0: up.
1: He's like, I'd
0: and
1: love to come
0: wind
1: back here.
0: And weather, yeah.
1: Yeah, not in my big winter coat because that wind's whipping off the water. Yeah.
0: Heck with Baltimore, but I'm sure it's beautiful right about now.
1: Yes.
0: Yeah, but. Yeah.
1: But November and December, it's frigid right on the water there, and you're not wanting to spend too much time outside. Certainly, that's the case. Yeah, so that's a good call by you. Those are some that would mm-hmm. think, like, I might look
0: maybe
1: at
0: maybe even like a new quarterback or rookie quarterback, things like that. That's what we really started to break down, like in the schedule release show, too. It's like, you know, boy, you're getting them off a bye, or, you know.
1: What about Steelers host the Colts? Steelers host. I'm so excited. I can't get the words out. Steelers host the Colts this year.
0: Oh, I don't know if Daniel Jones is
1: you
0: ready.
1: You want that? If that comes in the first 3 weeks of the season.
0: I'd take that in week one.
1: Absolutely.
0: Because even if he's back, he's going to be rusty. I mean, we mentioned Mahomes. I mean, he's not going to play in the preseason. I doubt Daniel Jones plays.
1: If you're Denver, you're probably like, hey, yeah, give us one of those games against Mahomes week one. Like they're
0: Yeah.
1: At least maybe he'll be rusty and not quite back.
0: Hasn't played for a while, and maybe he's not 100%.
1: Maybe when we see him in week 14, he torches us, but maybe in week one, we catch him not quite himself yet.
0: I mean, even if Mahomes plays week one, I doubt he plays the preseason. I would think the same is likely true for Daniel Jones.
1: Yeah, it's a great call with some of those quarterbacks and whatnot coming back from injury. So, yeah, so the three division opponents at home, in addition to the Atlanta Falcons, Carolina Panthers, Denver Broncos, Houston Texans, and Indianapolis Colts.
0: You love you're not going to Denver.
1: You absolutely do. Although I do think Colorado is a lovely place to visit for the weekend.
0: It is. I just don't want to go there early in the year. You said Houston and what was
1: Houston
0: the last
1: and
0: one?
1: Indianapolis.
0: I guess you'd want Indy early, but one the other Indy ones early. To me aren't that consequential when you get them.
1: And then on the road, obviously, the divisional opponents, as well as Jacksonville, New England, New Orleans, Philly, Tampa, and Tennessee.
0: Would you not want New England like week 17, 18?
1: Yeah, because I don't want to have to go to New England in December when there's going to be 7 feet of snow on the ground.
0: Right.
1: Yes.
0: I mean, I don't know if that favors the Patriots more than the Steelers, but it would be an equalizer, and it'd be bad for your travel life.
1: It would certainly be an equalizer. I'd love to go to New Orleans on a weekend where LSU had a home Saturday night game.
0: Nah, now you're talking.
1: And then maybe me and Quinlan and some people can sneak over to Baton Rouge and check out Death Valley there in Louisiana.
0: Who are the other road trips you mentioned? New England, New Orleans.
1: Philly, Tampa, Tennessee. And then the three divisional opponents, of
0: Philly,
1: course.
0: Philly, Tampa, Tennessee. Again, I think you just don't want Tampa in September.
1: Don't want Tampa early. Don't want Jacksonville early. The other ones. Hey,
0: yeah. So be it.
1: So be it. There's
0: chips where they fall.
1: But yeah, if you could give me like New England and Philly in the front half of the schedule, give us Jacksonville and Tampa in the back half of the schedule.
0: Mm-hmm.
1: Slot Tennessee in there sometime when some big music star is playing Nashville on Saturday night.
0: And okay.
1: We'll all have a good old time.
0: Yeah. You look at this for different reasons than I do, right?
1: You know, and you know this. Mike Persuda, obviously, he no longer travels with us on the road because he's here.
0: He was a master of finding things to do in other towns.
1: The schedule would come out, and like a day or two later, he would text Quinlan and I and be like, when we're in Atlanta, the Braves are home on Saturday night. When we're in Boston, there's a college hockey game between Providence and Boston College. He would send us this. When we're
0: in the combine,
1: when we're in San Francisco, Oregon and Stanford are playing in college football the night before. Yeah. Like we're at the combine. He's like Purdue's got a basketball game.
0: Hockey.
1: Indiana's got a basketball. He tried a couple years ago when we were in Philadelphia. I think it was two or three, because there was those back-to-back years when the Steelers went to Philly. One of those years, Persuda was texting us. He was like, the Flyers have a home game Saturday night. I said, Persuda, you could pay me $200 and I still wouldn't go to a Flyers game.
0: Yeah,
1: okay?
0: Like, you gotta do anything else.
1: I'd rather do anything else than go to a Flyers game and throw up that gaudy orange everywhere. It is funny how we kind of loop that into the conversation
0: as well.
1: As you absolutely should. Especially for, listen, when it's a 1 o'clock road game, we're in bed Saturday night and it's an early day.
0: But
1: when it's a 4:30 or a night game, you got a little time
0: to
1: frolic around. So,
0: and I knew Dale was on top of this too, but like there were his favorite watering holes in Cleveland, Cincinnati, Baltimore. I mean, especially places
1: sure
0: you
1: does.
0: Go regular, you know, I'm sure you guys go to the same spots a lot, you know, right?
1: The first 2 years that I was on the road, I don't think I ever, because we'd just land somewhere and Persuda and Dale would be like, meet in the lobby in 15 minutes. We're going here. And I'd be like, all right, guys,
0: bring me along. Yeah.
1: Awesome. Yep. Dale took me one time. One of my first ever year, the first preseason game was in Jacksonville. I remember that. So my first
0: road trip with the team.
1: Road trip with the team was preseason game in Jacksonville. But early in that season, one of the first couple games the Steelers played at Buffalo. this just sticks out to me.

0: We land, everyone gets on buses, we get to the hotels, we all grab our room keys, and then there's kind of a long queue for the elevator, as people can imagine. They kind of, hotel security blocks off the elevator so all the players and everybody can get up the elevators. It takes 10, 15 minutes with all those people getting on elevators. And Dale is like, there's a Duquesne bar right around the corner. We're going there in 15 minutes. And we're like, what? And he's like, kind of. He's like, the guy who owns it went to Duquesne, and he's got a big Dukes thing behind the bar. Okay, so they call it.
1: It can't be geared just for Duquesne fans.
0: No. But you walk in, it's great. And right behind the bar, there's like Duquesne signage, you know, like the old school Duquesne logo, and it says Duquesne University.
1: Which is cool.
0: So Dale's like, that's where we go every year. That's where me and Labs always used to go, you know. And so it is.
1: With all respect to our Duquesne listeners, it wouldn't be the best business model to.
0: I don't think so.
1: In Buffalo to. Hey, come here for all the Duquesne games.
0: You know? you might get a couple people, but I think that's about it. So that's kind of the primer, the home opponents, the road teams. Okay,
1: something to look for, though, on Thursday night.
0: Absolutely. And again, I'm sure by the time Matt and I are on air Thursday, we might even get Steelers could be playing on Thanksgiving. Steelers could be playing this on Monday Night Football. Christmas weekend's going to be huge for the NFL this year.
1: I bet we'll have no one game.
0: I bet you we.
1: By the time Thursday starts.
0: Yes.
1: Thursday drive.
0: So we will continue to keep an eye on
1: we will not be doing a drive Friday to respond to these things. It's a, what we call those, maintenance days.
0: It's a maintenance day.
1: Yeah.
0: Your boy's got some stuff going on Friday.
1: Mm-hmm.
0: But you are doing a scheduled show Thursday night. That'll be on DVE and simulcast on SNR. Mm-hmm. I'm sure
1: we're gonna react live as soon as it comes out
0: for those who do want to get all the instant thoughts and reactions and everything. And then I think actually it sounds like Tom and Adamski are gonna be filling in for us on Friday.
1: Okay,
0: I believe
1: it's shot in the big leagues.
0: call them up, see if they can handle the big leagues.
1: See if they can hit a major league curveball.
0: See if they can work the count, find a way to get on base. So that's kind of the primer. That's kind of what we know about the Steelers schedule and some NFL at-large stuff as we're getting close to, as you kind of alluded to, what has now become a big day on the NFL calendar.
1: It's amazing how much they promote it and how much, you know, stuff you get out of it. It's really a whole week of coverage because nothing else really happens this week.
0: No, and then we'll talk about where the bye weeks fall and the rest advantages and who's here on a Thursday and who gets...
1: Well, we'll definitely Monday. I'm sure Sharp will have all his rest advantage stuff by then, and we'll definitely, you know, I know it's a little late, but we'll dig into the schedule heavy. And man, Ravens are coming off a week's rest, and that's not great, or, you know, that kind of stuff too, you know.
0: Be a lot of fun here coming down the pipeline. Let's take our last break of the first hour. We'll wrap up this conversation on the other side. Wes Schuler, Matt Williamson. It is The Drive, Steelers Nation Radio on the Steelers Audio Network.
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0: and Matt, I want to take a look at some lingering off-season questions across the NFL with you here as we close down this first hour. But first, I don't know if you remember me talking to you about this. I mentioned this a few months ago. Maybe it was back owners meeting time. The whole off-season blurs together, right. And I can't believe we're halfway through May already. We're going to be in Latrobe next week. Like
1: we blink, we're going to be in Latrobe.
0: Been an insane off-season so far. I remember mentioning to you when we had had some NFLPA stuff about how, remember, massive event in the United States and Canada and Mexico this summer, the World Cup, of course. And I remember telling you that for the World Cup, part of the agreement was all the fields that are artificial turf have to be replaced with real grass.
1: I do remember this conversation. Yeah.
0: Because FIFA,
1: I was shocked by that. Yeah.
0: FIFA in the World Cup, they will not play on turf.
1: Okay.
0: Like, that's a big thing for soccer players. Like, they hate playing on turf, the injuries, the wear on your knees and ankles and that kind of thing.
1: I respected the heck out of that when you told me that and really thought, I know that they're getting better about it. The NFL could take a page from that, too, in terms of field conditions in Brazil and things like that. Yeah.
0: I think I remember I told you that the plan was, like, so say MetLife, right? MetLife is where, obviously, they're doing group stage games for the World Cup there.
1: Mm-hmm.
0: That's also where the World Cup final will be. Is it MetLife?
1: So I'm sure that field's going to be beautiful.
0: It's turf, but they ripped it up.
1: They're ripping it up but just for that reason.
0: But their plan is to go back to turf after. Like, when they originally made this announcement, we're going to go to natural grass for the World Cup, and then we'll go back to turf.
1: Okay. So football will be played on turf.
0: Yes.
1: NFL.
0: Yes.
1: MetLife.
0: And I don't think MetLife is the only one that was planning on doing that for the World Cup. We'll put in real grass for the summer for the World Cup, and then we'll go back to turf. Okay.
1: Boy, the expense for that, but it must be worth it.
0: But it must be worth
1: it. Obviously.
0: Yeah. I mean, you're hosting World Cup games, which I'm sure is very lucrative.
1: I'm sure, yeah.
0: 15 of the 30 NFL stadiums, remember there's 30 NFL stadiums because the Giants and the Jets share one, the Chargers and the Rams share one, use some sort of artificial turf.
1: You said 15 of 30.
0: 15 of 30, so 50%. With this, the NFLPA and J.C. Treader, who's the executive director, have basically...

0: basically said, we want high quality grass fields to piggyback off of this World Cup. You know, we're having
1: the players want high quality fields.
0: Yes, 92% via their internal polling. He said 92% say that they want grass fields.
1: Real quick, I got to stop you though. I mean, it's funny. I'm so old that I remember when, quote, field turf was new, and we thought it was like the greatest thing ever. You know, like we used it as a recruiting tool. We got field turf in the indoor pit and, you know, things like that when it was brand new, because it wasn't AstroTurf. I mean, like, I'm sitting here like, you guys are soft. You know, just, you didn't play on that. Not that I played, period. But I mean, like, you rip your knee up on AstroTurf or go to Philly when, you know, and there's just like rips in the
0: concrete,
1: like concrete with a piece of carpet over it. Right.
0: Brutal. Well, that's because they had to have the jail underneath Veterans Stadium underneath that concrete in Philadelphia. You know, J.C. Tretter saying, so basically the FIFA only uses grass fields for the World Cup. So MetLife Stadium, AT&T, Gillette Stadium, Lumen Field in Chicago, or Seattle, pardon me, NRG Stadium in Houston, SoFi, Mercedes-Benz in Atlanta will all replace their artificial turf for natural grass for games this summer. By FIFA's standards, they have to be installed and completed by June 11th.
1: Did you say Atlanta? So domes are doing it too?
0: Domes are doing it too.
1: I mean, I guess you have to. But
0: FIFA
1: we're not playing.
0: If Argentina shows up and Messi and all these guys and it's turf, they'd be like, we're not playing.
1: I'm not playing.
0: We're not playing.
1: Okay.
0: In fact, if you look,
1: I guess you can grow grass indoors. I mean,
0: a lot of big European teams and South American, obviously it's the World Cup, Argentina, Brazil, Portugal, they're playing like the week before the World Cup starts. They're playing like a tune-up match, an exhibition, a friendly, as they call it in soccer, right?
1: Okay.
0: And they're doing them.
1: Do they play their stars? Like, would Big Ben play in that game?
0: They'll play, like, Messi will probably play 20, 30 minutes of the 90 for Argentina. Okay. They'll play some to get, you know, get their legs
1: warmed up, right?
0: But not the whole game or anything. Most of those are, like, Argentina is playing a game at Auburn's football stadium.
1: Wow.
0: That's, Messi is bigger than Taylor Swift.
1: Yeah.
0: And he's going to a college campus to play a game
1: like he's
0: in
1: probably
0: the middle
1: like,
0: of Alabama, but it's because of the quality of the field. That's why they're playing
1: there. Because it's such a good field.
0: Yes.
1: Oh, okay.
0: Because all these
1: I thought he was going to be like, I'm not playing
0: here. A lot of these play, most of those friendlies are in, a lot, no, I shouldn't say most, but a lot of them are in the South or at college football stadiums because they have the real grass.
1: Okay, like that's a lot of SEC.
0: They're getting Lionel Messi, probably the most famous guy in the world, if you talk the whole world, to play a game in Auburn, Alabama.
1: Okay.
0: And now it's an 80,000 seat stadium that they're going to sell out.
1: Well, sure. I mean, somebody's making money at this, but right.
0: Exactly
1: yeah.
0: right. So I just thought that was interesting. And hey, the current CBA doesn't expire for another 4 years. But I think that's, remember, by the 2028 season, there's standards that all stadiums in the NFL have to abide by for their approved fields. But I think this is something that not imminently, but eventually is going to become a pretty sizable talking point.
1: I don't know if you know the answer to this, but like, okay, Atlanta's going to tear up their dome.
0: Yes.
1: They're going to tear it up, and of course they're going to go back to turf. Fine. I got no problem with that at all. Let's hypothetical that there was Buffalo or New England, or I think you even mentioned Seattle. Mm-hmm. I'm talking about northern bad
0: New
1: weather.
0: New England and Seattle are both hosting World Cup games.
1: So New England, are they tearing up their turf? I don't know if they're grass or turf off the top of my head.
0: It says, Gillette Stadium uses some sort of artificial turf. Yes.
1: So do you think the NFLPA would prefer there was turf or grass in New England?
0: That's an interesting question.
1: Yeah,
0: Buffalo,
1: I know they would.
0: Buffalo.
1: Exactly. Well, Chicago might even
0: be
1: the best example.
0: Green
1: it's
0: Bay.
1: A sloppy mess. You know, like, Steelers don't have the best history of having the kindest fields. Would the NFLPA prefer AccuShore or especially Chicago, which I always think of Chicago as the slowest track ever?
0: Mm-hmm.
1: Wouldn't they rather have turf than
0: that's
1: messy
0: a
1: fields?
0: That's a great question.
1: Not M-E-S-S-I-E or whatever.
0: Not the Argentinian soccer star, but a sloppy mess. That's a good one. Nice one. Nice one there. The first thing that my mind goes to is, Matt, I think you know this, and I'm sure a lot of our listeners do, but much like Seattle, much like Pittsburgh, England has a reputation for having very rainy and nasty, and nasty weather.
1: I'm sure it's
0: so they're
1: a
0: all
1: bog.
0: Manchester United and Liverpool and Arsenal, they've all got grass, and they play in England where

0: They get rain nonstop, and they're playing two games a week on those fields. Like, those teams play a 40-50 game schedule, depending on how far you progress in certain, you know, certain tournaments and Champions League and the FA Cup and those type of things.
1: And they tear the field up differently.
0: Yes.
1: I mean, it's not up the middle with 320-pound dudes shoulder to shoulder.
0: Right, but it's a ton of running around and sliding.
1: And taking chunks out.
0: Every kick,
1: I mean, a lot of kicks probably take a divot.
0: That's interesting. I know we've said this during training camp.
1: But I would think the NFLPA would want some stadiums to go to be field turf or whatever.
0: I wonder if there's any way you could do like a hybrid setup in there too.
1: Yeah, I don't know.
0: I know we say this.
1: It's weird, like Treader's pushing for it league-wide. But I think it'd be a case-by-case basis. That some would be better with not grass.
0: I would think so. But then again, when the rest of the world, at least from... It's a different sport.
1: It's a different sport, but still.
0: And a lot of those leagues, you know, like the Spanish League, for example, their weather's incredible. You know, like they probably don't have to worry about it. Italian League, like they get really nice weather. They probably don't have to worry about it as much as, say, England does, where it's...
1: But I bet like deep south, you know, like deep South America, like close to Antarctica, gets pretty rough.
0: I bet you it does.
1: Australia, I mean, I always think of Australia being warm, but it probably isn't in the south. You know, I mean, you're not that far from Antarctica.
0: This is another one of those we need to get a turf expert or somebody on but it's interesting.
1: We'll get tweets on this one, I bet.
0: I bet you we will. So,
1: that is kind of an interesting situation, though.
0: I think it's something that we've heard players have been starting to talk about this all the way back to Adrian Peterson, you know, in the nightmares that were FedEx Field or whatever it's called now. It's changed its names a bunch of times. The Washington Commanders home stadium. You know, we've heard this a lot about MetLife. Like there's been a higher amount of knee injuries and things like that at MetLife Stadium since its inception in the last decade or so. So yeah.
1: And there's many studies and there's people 1,000 times smarter on this than us.
0: We say this a lot during training camp when we watch how the Steelers grounds crew does with all the fields out there in Latrobe and the weather element. I would love to have somebody. Maybe that's crack producer team. Maybe we can hunt down some.
1: Dale and I have thought about that for years. We wanted to grab one of the Steelers grounds guys just to, because there's a couple questions we have, because we always did that like extra hour. You've been a part of it this past year where we're watching them do the grounds crew. And frankly, sometimes we don't have a ton to talk about. Yes. And we're like, oh, now they're doing this. And I wonder why. And blah, blah, blah. You know.
0: So the NFLPA and the NFL agreed last year to a new model for selecting playing surfaces in stadiums. One that will require teams to choose from an approved set of metrics, styles for both natural and synthetic fields. The policy will apply to any team that plans to replace their surfaces for this season. And by 2028, all stadiums must be in line, will be required to use the approved field.
1: Okay.
0: So
1: that's pretty cool about the World Cup, though.
0: I think it is.
1: How intense they are about it.
0: And,
1: we're just not playing on that.
0: You're crazy. We're not playing on that. I get it. And that's about me. I'm a dork with that kind of stuff. I love the differences in the sports leagues. Like last week we talked about promotion and relegation. You know, those different kinds of things.
1: No, I think that's great. You could actually learn something from these folks overseas.
0: And I wonder too if any of these ones that have to replace MetLife in New Jersey, AT&T in Dallas, Gillette in New England, Lumen in Seattle, NRG in Houston, SoFi in LA, and Mercedes-Benz.
1: Why should Dallas go back?
0: Why would SoFi go back? Right. I mean, and again, it must just be because the maintenance cost, because the upkeep cost.
1: There's a reason they picked it originally, but
0: And we all know that typically goes back to the almighty dollar.
1: I bet the Cowboys can afford it.
0: But what I mean. At this point, it's like, hey, maybe you
1: put it in an immaculate field and keep it.
0: And maybe you can continue
1: to attract. Or even just do it for this year and see how it goes. And why do you have to go back before opening day?
0: And over the summers going forward, you can get Argentina to come play a friendly in the middle of June. You know, you can get some of those Spanish and English teams to come have preseason games in the United States like they've done in the past. I don't know. It's just an interesting conversation to the sports dork in me.
1: Side nugget. Just contract. What does like Messi make a year?
0: Oh, Lord.
1: I mean, I know he's worth way more and I'm sure he has endorsements like crazy, blah, blah, blah, blah, blah. But like, what's his I assume he's like the highest paid dude, right?
0: I think Ronaldo is, because Ronaldo plays in the Saudi league now and makes a ton of money. Right. Base salary for Messi is a little under 30 million, which is
1: I would have guessed higher.
0: But like, let me see one of these guys. Like Neymar, have you ever heard of Neymar? He's a Brazilian guy who plays in the Saudi league now.
1: I'm sure the Saudi league changed everything. Kind of like live for golf, right?

0: right?
1: Yes. Yes. That's a great. Let's see here. Of course, it's given me a bunch of.
0: Yeah, I was just curious.
1: $46 million per year.
0: Okay.
1: So it's pretty similar.
0: I wouldn't have been shocked if it was 80. I don't know.
1: I think they get that's just their base salary. They get a ton of other things like that and perks and like so. Neymar, for example, gets access to a private jet that he's allowed to use at any time.
0: It's a nice perk
1: that he wants. Yes. So it is interesting to see how that all plays out. But yeah, World Cup coming here this summer. I'm going to a game in Philly. I know I told you that. At the end of June, it's going to be a Croatia versus Ghana that I'm looking forward to. And who knows, maybe I'll find my way into one of the knockout round stage games or something like that too. But tickets are pretty crazy. And so
0: I'm sure they are.
1: We'll see. But like I said, I don't think that right now is something that's immediate, but I think at some point we're going to be
0: talking about for the next decade.
1: I think especially leading up to 2030, when the CBA contracts are back around, hey, you guys were able to easily bring in grass for
0: we've seen this happen
1: for
0: right.
1: a 6-week international tournament.
0: Don't tell me it can't happen.
1: Hour in the books.
0: Cool.
1: Another hour to go. I want to talk about Hall of Famers in the NFL. We're going to have a fun conversation in hour number two as we kind of look big picture at the credentials. Who's a lock right now? Who's well on their way? Who's off to a good start? Matt and I will break that all down when we return. Halfway home on the drive. Euler Williamson, Steelers Nation Radio on the Steelers Audio Network.
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0: Good evening, Steeler Nation. How we doing? Well, that's good. Us too. Hour number two of the drive here on this Tuesday. And we are going to...
1: Story time between hours there, by the way. It was pretty funny stuff. Can't divulge all of it.
0: We were talking about stuff. Growing up and...
1: Some dramatic events.
0: Big traumatic moments and, you know, the crashes and...
1: Whatnot.
0: And whatnot. And yeah, with young Nathan in here. Mm-hmm. What do you remember about September 11th? Well, way too much, buddy, all right? I was in fifth grade, and I remember it like it was yesterday.
1: Yeah.
0: But we're going to have some fun here.
1: My first year as a paid employee, I was with Pitt.
0: Yeah, right. Matt was talking about how they had to make all the changes to the schedule and everything.
1: Right. We practicing today.
0: The NFL and college football canceled that weekend. I remember George Bush just throwing out the first pitch at Yankee Stadium, just bang, right down the pipe a few days later. Matt and I are going to have some fun here in this segment, and I'm sure it'll probably bleed into the next one as well.
1: I feel like it's going to take a while because there's going to be a lot of discussions.
0: It's one of the things that I had for an off-season topic on a slower day, and I figured it would be fun to do today. NFL Hall of Famers in the league right now.
1: And folks, so, I'm definitely going to forget some because I'm just going to go off the top of my head,
0: totally,
1: team by team.
0: Totally.
1: There'll be some old dude that you forgot's on the team. You know, like if Patrick Peterson got signed yesterday, he'd be in the conversation, but, you know, he's not really a relevant player
0: anymore.
1: And,
0: like, for example, Ben Roethlisberger's...
1: Great special teamer.
0: Ben Roethlisberger's not going to be on this list.
1: No.
0: These are active players only.
1: But Rodgers is.
0: Yeah. And so, I don't know, do you want to start going team by team?
1: I prefer it. That's just how my mind works.
0: Okay. What if, real quick,
1: okay,
0: can I give you, because I did this
1: in three tiers.
0: I did absolute locks, and I did on the right path, then I did kind of toss-ups, and then I did young but on the right path.
1: Okay.
0: But how about this? How about I start with, I give you my locks.
1: Sure.
0: And you tell me if you think yes on those guys. And then we'll go through team by team. Let's start there. My locks, and this isn't in any exact order. This was just kind of me regurgitating them in my brain. Trent Williams, TJ Watt, Myles Garrett, Lane Johnson, Matthew Stafford, Aaron Rodgers, Patrick Mahomes, Travis Kelce, Bobby Wagner, and Mike Evans. 10.
1: All in. Stafford might get a little bit of blowback. Just quarterbacks are tough. He won the MVP last year. Like, if it was 1 year ago, I would say he's...
0: I think last year put him in.
1: I honestly, when he won the Super Bowl, I thought he was in too. But he might get 45 of 50 votes as opposed to 49. You know what I mean?
0: Sure.
1: Just because Eli didn't go yet. I would put Stafford in over him. He's the only one... They're all yeses. I mean, I shouldn't even brought him up because I don't think there's any debate.
0: So let's go through now team by team, and then I'll kind of share with you as we get to those guys' names who I had in that spot. You want to go alphabetically? You want to go by division?
1: My mind works alphabetically by division.
0: Okay.
1: East, north, south, west. That's just how when I'm laying in bed thinking.
0: I know it.
1: So I always start with the Bills.
0: Okay.
1: Allen's really interesting, and I think we'll have the same conversation with Lamar.
0: They're both on my on the right path as long as they continue list.
1: They might have done enough already. Yeah, I mean, if like, it sounds terrible. If you get hit by a bus tomorrow, you know, or if you just decide, if you Andrew Luck it and say, I'm never going to play again. They would be both have a really strong case. Obviously, no Super Bowl doesn't help at all.
0: Neither of them's ever even been to one.
1: But the rushing yards, they have MVPs.

0: I really think they need to start being considered in the all-time great conversation, not just
1: he's really the best
0: player in the league type guy right now. Yeah. I mean, like, would you rather, you know, like, compare him to Ben and Favre and those guys? You know, maybe not Montana and Brady yet, but you got to say Allen's going to go. I don't know if he'd get in this second if he never played again. But same with Lamar.
1: Same with Lamar.
0: So if we scan the Bills,
1: I think that's it.
0: I don't think there's anybody else even in the mix. No. Von Miller's not a Bill anymore, is he?
1: I was going to ask you what his, if he played into this, because he should go into my locks if he does. I don't know
0: he's
1: if he's
0: a lock.
1: Actually officially retired.
0: I think he might have got picked up by Washington because he was a Bill last year. I think he's in the league. I mean, he's a very much a part-time player now, but I think he's a lock. I mean, he's one of the best players of this generation. I don't know that he's a
1: He said in March he is not planning to retire and would like to remain with the Washington Commanders.
0: Tyler just said it looks like he'll be a Bronco.
1: Oh, okay. Well, regardless, if he's still playing, then he's definitely
0: close enough to.
1: I'll add him as the 11th lock because I had him. I had him as a question because I didn't know if he had actually retired or not. But he's a lock.
0: I think he's definitely in.
1: He's a lock.
0: Okay, so that's
1: 11 locks that we have.
0: Okay. How about New England? Diggs is not in the league as we speak, but I don't think he's in either way.
1: I
0: mean, he'll be on a ballot. I mean, he'll be a finalist like a Steve Smith or a Holt or somebody like that, maybe.
1: I didn't have him on my on the right path, but maybe Christian Gonzalez?
0: I would say he's too early, I think, for this conversation, especially at that position.
1: It's a tough one.
0: Yeah, it is. I don't think anybody else off the top of my head in New England.
1: No.
0: Miami? I mean, their roster's bad. I'm trying to think, is there an old dude that's a little over the hill that's still floating around?
1: No. I mean, if you want to talk, so in my has a case category, Tyreek is in there.
0: I think he's in.
1: Yeah?
0: I do. I mean, one of the problems is, and again, Dale did this 1 year, Ed Bouchette's done it forever for here. Mm-hmm. Someone has to make your case.
1: Totally.
0: And, like, I don't think it's helped, like, T.O., it's not going to help AB that people aren't real fond of some of these players.
1: The first one to put my hand up and say I think that's a flawed process.
0: I do, too.
1: But that's the process.
0: It's the process. I really think, though, of my lifetime, Tyreek's one of the top three or four. And on the all-time receiver list, I think he's underrated.
1: He's terrifying. He's maybe one of the most terrifying receivers ever.
0: I think he's in, especially because he has rings with the Chiefs, too. When it's all said and done, he's going to have a strong
1: case. He's got a strong resume.
0: And he may never play again.
1: Jets, no one.
0: No one. Now, again, I'm trying to, you know, Quinnen Williams and Sauce are even gone.
1: Mm-hmm.
0: You know,
1: like, that's what I mean.
0: It's too early for them.
1: Yes.
0: The North. We talked about Lamar. Too early to talk about, like, Hamilton.
1: Derrick Henry.
0: I think Henry's in.
1: He's on my on the right path tier. I think if he has one more productive season, he's in.
0: Running backs about that age, I think it's him and McCaffrey have a really, really, really strong case because you have to judge them with longevity and against their peers. Because I mentioned to you this off the air. I mean, like, if you look at, like, all-time rushing yards, they're not going to be as impressive as you think. Like, no one's ever going to catch Emmitt.
1: No.
0: I mean, it's just, but Henry compared for over the last 10 years, it's absolutely dominant in terms of just rushing yards, touchdowns. McCaffrey, I think, is in as well. If you judge them fairly against the running backs they played alongside, the Bijans of the world, it's too early.
1: Too early.
0: Saquon, it's probably still a little too early, but I'm just trying to think about just running backs in general. Mm-hmm. I think Henry goes.
1: I think so, too.
0: It also helps that you're unique. He doesn't look like everybody else at the position. And, you know, he's got a lot of memorable moments. And, you know, so I think he goes. I think Lamar goes. Newt Hopkins was most recently a Raven. I think he'll have a strong case but not get in.
1: I think he's the Hall of Really Good conversation.
0: And there's always a lot of those receivers.
1: There's a lot
0: Reggie
1: of those
0: Wayne.
1: Receivers.
0: I mean, guys that just stay on the ballot forever.
1: Hines Ward.
0: Right, exactly.
1: Jinx.
0: Any Ravens defenders?
1: No.
0: Hendrickson, no. Hamilton, too early. Roquan, no.
1: Nope.
0: Okay.
1: I think

0: That's it.
1: Bengals.
0: Bengals. I have on the right path Ja'Marr Chase.
1: And Burrow.
0: And Burrow.
1: I mean,
0: yes. Sorry, I had both of them.
1: Roaring down the right path.
0: A few more years of what they're doing, and they'll be in.
1: Like, they would even be on the ballot now.

0: Browns. No running backs. That's the list for them.
1: You mentioned Garrett for the Brownies.
0: That's it, right? I mean, there's nobody else for the Browns, I don't think.
1: I assume not. I'm trying to just scan if... Because where you can miss guys is ones that had a Hall of Fame career, like Hopkins. Like, if Hopkins was a Raven last year, he's like their fourth or fifth receiver.
0: Sure.
1: He's not even all that good at this point. Like, Mark Andrews might even get on a ballot.
0: Mm-hmm.
1: He's not going to go.
0: Like a semifinalist at some point. Yeah,
1: he's had a good career.
0: Yeah.
1: Steelers. Rodgers is in.
0: TJ's in.
1: Might not realize that. TJ could not play another snap. He's in.
0: And I think Cam.
1: I think Cam has a really good, very strong case.
0: Especially, man, if he gets, he's an all pro one more time this year.
1: Yeah.
0: He's in.
1: I mean, he was honestly a top three defensive tackle last year. And I heard this too, that the stat stops, which is a tackle at or behind the line of scrimmage.
0: Yep.
1: I think he was number one in the league.
0: Wouldn't surprise me.
1: The Walter Payton Man of the Year thing is really, really huge. I don't know if even people around here understand how big of an award that is. And
0: they give you a patch to wear on the jersey for the rest of your career when you win that thing.
1: Like, I bet most people would rather win the MVP, but it's a conversation. I think Cam's got a really strong case.
0: Same.
1: 2 years ago, I always thought people were like, oh, he's a Hall of Famer. Like, nah, you're just being a Steeler fan. You know, that's like Hines Ward or Harrison or Pouncey. It's like, those guys are really good, but if you're as objective as you possibly can, I don't know. But I think Cam has really got a case. Ramsey has a case.
0: I was going to say, he's the X factor, I think, in this conversation.
1: Does he have to do a little more? I don't know, because he was maybe the best defensive back in the league for one of the best corners for sure.
0: I think if he has another productive season or two, I think he is firmly in the conversation.
1: Does he have a Super Bowl ring?
0: He does with the Rams.
1: With the Rams, okay. Yeah. That helps.
0: Yep.
1: He's got a lot of Pro Bowls. I bet he would go.
0: I think so.
1: Okay.
0: Von Miller was on that Rams team too, wasn't he? So Von Miller has
1: several.
0: He's got two.
1: Yeah.
0: And a Super Bowl MVP.
1: He's definitely
0: going. He's definitely going.
1: He's the Marcus Ware level, you know, right?
0: Yes.
1: Okay.
0: I think that's it for the Steelers.
1: Should Rodgers, we go through the TJ. AFC and then go to the break?
0: Let's do that, yeah.
1: Okay.
0: So we need...
1: How about the Colts?
0: Colts. I have Quentin Nelson on the right path, but needs a couple more years.
1: Guys, especially guards and centers, have to play a long time. I mean, you can't be a flash in the pan at that position, but
0: exactly
1: he's
0: right.
1: definitely on the path.
0: I think that's it for the Colts.
1: Jonathan Taylor, he's put up a lot of rushing yards. Could he be the next Henry? He's got as good a case as any, but he'd have to do a lot more. He'd have like double his career.
0: Yeah.
1: I mean, especially at that position. DeForest Buckner's had a really nice career, but I kind of look at him at like Calais Campbell.
0: Hall of really good.
1: Yeah. I think that's the end of the Colts.
0: It's in the end of the Colts.
1: Jags.
0: I don't think so.
1: No.
0: Nope.
1: Uh-uh.
0: I mean, maybe Travis Hunter breaks onto the scene this time next year. We're saying he's still really young.
1: Right. Yeah. I mean, he's played six games in his life.
0: I don't think there's anyone on the Jags.
1: I mean, Lawrence could have a 10-year career.
0: Three or four awesome years here, and they win a Super Bowl. But
1: I mean, he's not even in the conversation now.
0: I don't think so.
1: How about Houston?
0: For Houston, I had my way too young but on the right path.
1: And so they have a couple of them.
0: I would say
1: Anderson.
0: I have Stingley. Will Anderson Jr.
1: I'd have Stingley,
0: Stingley
1: too.
0: In there too.
1: Yeah, I think he's a top three corner.
0: And again, this was me randomly sitting in the basement,
1: you know,
0: a couple months ago. But my young, but on the right, way too early, but they're young and on the right path was Puka Nacua, Micah Parsons, Will Anderson Jr., and Creed Humphrey.
1: I agree with all those. Stroud's a no.
0: I'm sure there's a couple I'm forgetting in there.
1: But those are just
0: spending a few minutes on this.
1: There'll be a lot more
0: this.
1: Of those, right.
0: Yeah.
1: Nico's a no. Stroud's a no. But Anderson and Stingley, I think, are on that. Too young, but keep it up.
0: Mm-hmm.
1: Yeah. And we're Tennessee. Missing one at division. Okay, Tennessee. No, but Simmons is awesome.
0: Simmons is already in the Hall of really good. And if he goes gangbusters for the next couple years, maybe
1: he's going to have to longevity's going to have to be in his favor.
0: But he could have a Cam Hayward type second half of his career, and
1: it's going to hurt him, and not his fault. But like he hasn't been in big games. Again, not his fault. No one else, right? I mean, I'm just trying.
0: That's it.
1: Yeah.

0: got to.
1: I think that's it.
0: Okay.
1: And then the West is our last division.
0: Kansas City's an interesting conversation because Mahomes is in.
1: Kelsey's in. Chris Jones?
0: I think Chris Jones is in because you're a super prominent member of this awesome dynasty. Humphrey is very much on the path. I bet Joe Tooney goes.
1: He's on the Bears now, isn't he?
0: Yes,
1: but regardless.
0: I mean, again, yes. I think of him as a Chief.
1: He was on my has a case list.
0: Real strong case. Maybe two more Pro Bowl type years is enough. I guess we can get to him. Anyone else? You mentioned Tyreek.
1: I think that's probably it from that group.
0: Yeah. None of the back seven guys.
1: No.
0: Okay.
1: Nope.
0: Chargers.
1: Chargers. Go, Chargers, go.
0: Herbert has to do a lot more, but he's really, really good. Postseason success would help. But
1: Khalil
0: he's
1: Mack?
0: No. Yes. I think he's a yes. I think he's right there with Von Miller.
1: He was in my kind of interesting conversation tier.
0: Keenan Allen's a no, but I think he's had a great career, but I don't think he's like Mike Evans level. I think like Keenan Allen, Devontae Adams are going to get some consideration.
1: Devontae Adams was another one of mine of has a case, but I just...
0: I'm not sure you can quite get there. Anyone else on the Chargers?
1: I don't think so.
0: Darwin
1: James? No.
0: You have to do a lot more.
1: Really good.
0: Safeties are another one. You can't be a flash in the pan. You better give me at least 10 years before you even consider it.
1: Broncos?
0: Yeah.
1: Would they
0: Quinn Miner's great, but he needs to do it for
1: Pat Surtain.
0: Yes. I'm not saying he's in, but he's...
1: On the right path. He was on my on the right path list.
0: I would put him like right with like Ja'Marr Chase. You know, it's just different position. He went Defensive Player of the Year. That really helps.
1: And he's got a chance here in the next couple of years to be in a Super Bowl, too.
0: Yeah.
1: With the roster and everything they got
0: he's
1: going on.
0: He's very there. Much on the... He's storming down the path.
1: Yes, he is.
0: Quinn Miners is great, but, I mean, you can't be a great guard for 2 years and, you know, be in that mix. Not coming up with anybody else.
1: That's it.
0: And Raiders.
1: And then Raiders. Max Crosby?
0: Yes,
1: I think he's Hall of really good.
0: Yeah. Lindenbaum, no. I don't think anybody else.
1: I think that's about it. Kirk Cousins, no.
0: No. Yeah, that's why I'm hesitating so much, because I'm trying to think of the guys that aren't now, or, you know, that could still be on a roster that we forget.
1: Absolutely.
0: It's pretty many names, though.
1: That's a lot of names.
0: Yeah.
1: And that's only the AFC. So let's take a break and let's look at the NFC and continue this conversation when we return. Just getting started here in hour number two. Wes Euler, Matt Williamson, little Hall of Fame talk on this Tuesday. Steelers Nation Radio on the Steelers Audio Network.
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6: So you go to break, you think about it for a second, and yep. You go,
7: missed one.
6: Man, missed one. And big shout out to Nate Dogg and TV. Two names that we missed. Now, one of them, I guess, we could have technically had in the Giants
7: conversation. Yeah, I think he's more of an NFC-er, but okay.
6: But with
7: I think I would have forgot him, though.
6: With the Houston Texans, what about Danielle Hunter?
7: I think he's going.
6: His sack numbers are wild.
7: It's wild because what's crazy about him is he came in the league juju young, like 19 or 20 or something insane. So he's younger than you think now. Just signed a monster contract on the best defense in the league with the best bookend you could ever ask. So he's got a lot more sacks coming in the future.
6: and maybe a Super Bowl appearance, or they could go on a run.
7: I don't know if he'd get in this second, never played another down. But I'm counting on him, and they are, for probably at least a dozen sacks this year. He could easily get 30 more sacks in his career.
6: He might be top 10 by the time he's all said and done in terms of NFL sacks.
7: And if you're over 100, you're almost in. Although that bar should start to go up a little more because people throw a little more.
6: And an extra game, yeah.
7: Yeah, but people don't think of him in that light, but I think they should.
6: I totally agree. That was the one from TV. And then Nate said, how about Russell Wilson? Do you want to consider him as part of the Giants conversation?
7: Yeah, let's bring him up.
6: I guess we can just go to the NFC East after that if you want to.
7: It's how my weird mind works anyway. I lean towards no, but I'll never forget the day he got traded to the Broncos.
6: He was a Hall of Famer.
7: I was asked, is he a Hall of Famer if he doesn't even report to the Broncos, just based off Seattle? And I said yes. So shouldn't I stick with it? I mean, it's such recency bias to say that he doesn't go.
6: But that's also plays into this conversation.
7: Yeah, but he, boy, is
6: the day that Antonio Brown retired, we would have probably said, yeah, he's going to go. He just needs to shut up and be quiet for a couple years. And
7: I think he's in.
6: He's done the opposite of shutting up and being quiet.
7: Right.
6: I think he'll get in at some point. But yes, that's great.
7: I mean, Wilson, especially in Denver, but he really hurt his case on the field.
6: Yes, he did.
7: But

0: Is Rodgers hurting his case? I mean, he's not playing like a Hall of Famer now. He's better than Wilson.
1: I don't think Rodgers is hurting his case. I wouldn't say
0: his case was way stronger.
1: His case was way stronger.
0: His Green Bay case was way stronger than Wilson's Seattle case.
1: Yes.
0: Way stronger.
1: Yes.
0: He was not, I mean, he was in no matter
1: and
0: what.
1: And so I wouldn't say Rodgers is helping his, but I certainly wouldn't say he was hurting it either.
0: No, right. I mean, not every Hall of Famer had their last year or two as superstars. I mean,
1: he went 10-6, remember, because he didn't start that Chicago loss. He went 10-6 and won the division. Like, I mean, that doesn't.
0: Willie Mays was a Met, and O.J. Simpson was a 49er, and Franco was a Seahawk.
1: And,
0: yeah, things like that. I don't think I'm leaning towards no on Wilson.
1: I am as well.
0: Because he's not going to help his case anymore.
1: No.
0: It's just the last couple years were bad.
1: I think he's Hall of really good.
0: Stick with the Giants.
1: In that division.
0: Yeah.
1: Giants, I don't think there's anyone. I mean, like Malik Nabers could maybe, but it's way too early.
0: Sneaky one's Andrew Thomas. He's a really good tackle, but he has to do so much. He needs 10 more years.
1: And they need to start winning some games, too.
0: Yeah. Brian Burns has more sacks than you think. Kind of a sneaky Thibodeau-ish, but no. Or not Thibodeau-ish, Danielle Hunter-ish.
1: Danielle Hunter-ish, yeah.
0: But he's a Hall of very good at best.
1: I think that's it for the Giants.
0: Yeah.
1: You want to go
0: Eagles? I don't care.
1: Let's do Eagles next. Because Lane Johnson, I think, is a lock.
0: Kelsey is gone, but he's in for sure.
1: Yes.
0: Mulata have to do a lot more, but he's one of the best tackles in the league, and he's still young. I mean, he's on the right path. Saquon's close.
1: I think he needs another really good year, too, and then he could really be in the conversation.
0: Was it 2 years ago that he was unbelievable?
1: Unbelievable.
0: I mean, that really helped
1: his maybe the
0: cause.
1: Best single season that a running back's ever had.
0: Yeah.
1: Over 2,000 yards, offensive player of the year, Super Bowl champion. I mean,
0: I don't
1: think
0: Hurts has a chance.
1: No, absolutely not.
0: No. A.J. Brown's not there.
1: Nope.
0: I mean, he's a Hall of really good, but if he gave it 5 more years,
1: They've got some guys on that defense that are really good, but
0: young.
1: Yeah.
0: Yeah, I don't think any. Brandon Graham's a no. I mean, he's like
1: Hauler really good.
0: He's a great Ring of Honor.
1: Yeah, absolutely. You know,
0: Cam Jordan type.
1: Cam Jordan type.
0: Yeah. Calais Campbell type.
1: He was on my Cam Jordan was the very last one I put on has a case, but I don't think he's gonna get in.
0: We should have brought Calais Campbell with the Ravens, because I forgot that's who he signed with. Awesome career. I don't think
1: he's
0: quite,
1: another one. I think Cam Jordan, same.
0: Yeah.
1: Hall of really good, man.
0: Some of those D linemen play a long time. Dallas.
1: Cowboys.
0: Dak would have to do a lot more.
1: CD Lamb. But he's got to have a few more really good years.
0: Yeah. It's not the Chase Jefferson level, but I mean, his like yards per game, and he's starting to rack up really good seasons. Zach Martin's gone, but he's going.
1: He's going. Yep.
0: I
1: think that's about it for the Parsons.
0: Tyron
1: isn't there
0: Smith
1: anymore,
0: is
1: obviously.
0: Gone, but I think he's going.
1: He's got a really good shot.
0: Yeah. Parsons isn't a Cowboy anymore.
1: Witten just got in, right? Didn't Witten just get in?
0: I think so. And deservedly so. If he didn't, I think he will next year.
1: Yes.
0: Quinnen Williams is really good, but he's kind of like Jeffrey Simmons. Like, give me 6 more high quality years and we can talk about like being one of the best D tackles of the generation. Washington. You would think none, but a real sneaky one is Tunsil. Tunsil's been great, just not on great teams. Again, you got to last longer, but he's like second team all pro to Trent Williams the time. You know, I think that's a possibility.
1: Bobby Wagner still count for them.
0: And he's in. Yeah. I mean, he's been rumored to be a Bengal.
1: He was one of my 11 locks.
0: Yeah.
1: That's right. He has been. But regardless, it sounds like he's not retired. But
0: yeah.
1: If we're putting Vaughn Miller in the conversation and some of these guys, Bobby Wagner.
0: Some of those guys that are on the fringe.
1: A lock.
0: Zach Ertz is a no, but good career. Mm-hmm. McLaurin's a no.
1: Zach Ertz will be in the Eagles Hall of Honor one day.
0: I think that's it from the East.
1: I think so.
0: Bears.
1: Duh, Bears.
0: None? Well, Tooney, we talked about.
1: I was just going to say, Tooney. I think he's got a real
0: strong case.
1: I do, too.
0: I mean, it's a weird anomaly stat, but every year in the league, his team's been first place.
1: He's got 2 rings with the Patriots, 2 rings with the Chiefs, 3-time first-team All-Pro.
0: He won
1: the first ever NFL Protector of the Year award a few years ago.
0: That's
1: going to
0: be big.
1: He's in.
0: Again, what's so weird, he's never come in second place in every team he's been on.
1: That's nuts.
0: No one on defense, right?
1: No. I think that's it for the Bears. They've got a couple young guys that maybe in a year or two we're having this conversation about. Darnell Wright continues to do his thing. Maybe we're having a conversation about him.
0: That's actually the epitome of the Lions coming up here. Penei Sewell, St. Brown,
1: Penei Sewell is after.
0: So I bet he'll go.
1: The top of my on the right path, just need a little bit more tier, was Ja'Marr Chase, Joe Burrow, Justin Jefferson, and then Penei Sewell. He was the fourth one I listed in that.
0: I think of that group, Jefferson might get in now. The other ones, I would bet they go when it's all said and done. Sewell doesn't have to do much more. Chase doesn't have to do much more.
1: Sewell does what he's doing for another two or three years, and I think he's in.
0: Hutchinson's interesting, but long way away. St. Brown, to me, is like Hines Ward, but in the end, he might have 8 million catches. Because every year he racks up, you know, he's the ninth pick in your fantasy draft, and he doesn't win you the league, but you're happy about it because he had 120 catches, you know, every year.
1: Penei Sewell's been in the league for 5 years, 3 first-team All-Pros. That's just...
0: Wow.
1: That's just ridiculous.
0: Give him 2 more, and it's a lock.
1: See ya. I thought he was in the league for longer than 5 years.
0: I would have thought so, too. Yeah. So that means Chase was in for 5 years, too. Yep. They're the same
1: class. Oh, those guys are...
0: Wow. All right, I think that's it on the Lions. We did the Bears. Vikes, we've talked about Jefferson.
1: Harrison Smith, Hall are really good.
0: Oh, yeah. There's some weird safeties that have gotten in lately that I didn't really agree with. Atwater and a couple of those dudes. He played for 14 years or something, I'm guessing. But I lean towards no, but I would understand it.
1: Harkening back to my childhood with that Steve Atwater drop.
0: Right. I don't think anybody else from the Vikes.
1: I don't think so.
0: Hawkinson and Aaron Jones and no.
1: Nope. And then that leaves Packers.
0: Yeah.
1: Micah Parsons on the right path. Needs obviously a few more years, but on the right path. I think that's the only one I had from the Packers when I made my hastily put together list.
0: I think that's it.
1: All
0: right, let's go to the South.
1: Let's go to the South.
0: Atlanta, Bijan has to do a ton more. But he's a Hall of Fame caliber player.
1: Mm-hmm.
0: I mean, I guess that's one way you could put it for some of these dudes.
1: Yes, you could. He's had back-to-back 1,400-yard rushing seasons. Yeah. If he does that a few more times, we'll be having a real conversation about him.
0: In the conversation for best back in the league over a five-year stretch, it's pretty strong. I guess we should have mentioned Jameer Gibbs,
1: good call.
0: Yeah.
1: I mean, still too early, but he's on the right path.
0: Should have mentioned him.
1: I'll put
0: I don't get anyone else from Atlanta. Like, Jake Matthews played forever, and he's going to be in their ring of honor and never misses a game and all that. But I bet zero All-Pros.
1: Yeah.
0: Saints, Cam Jordan,
1: my has a case, but I'm not sure tier here.
0: Yeah.
1: I think he's the only one, I would say.
0: What about the Honey Badger?
1: Matthew, I think he's Hall of Really Good.
0: Yeah, I do too. I know he's a Jet now, but DeMario Davis is Hall of Really Good.
1: DeMario Davis is Hall of Really Good. The Saints have a ton of those Hall of Really Good guys.
0: They do. Kamara, Hall of Really Good.
1: Mm-hmm. Jari Evans, down on the south side of the Pittsburgh Steelers. Now, I know he's been retired for a few years
0: now. But still, he's been getting pretty far in the finalists.
1: He was a finalist for the Hall of Fame this past year, yeah. I hope we get to chat with him at some point.
0: I bet we will.
1: I'd love to pick his brain about some of these young offensive linemen.
0: Carolina.
1: Anybody. You would say, hey, Tet McMillan just won Rookie of the Year, and but that's still way too early. He's got 1 year. And they've got some guys like Derek Brown that have had really nice careers, but he's not going to the
0: young,
1: Hall of Fame.
0: J.C. Horn's young, blah, blah, blah, but none of them are even consideration.
1: No.
0: Tampa. Levante David, I think so. But is a
1: and I'm
0: going to
1: count.
0: Guy.
1: I know he's on the Niners now, but I'm going to count Mike Evans is for Tampa. It's going to be a Tampa event when he goes in.
0: Wirfs is right there with Sewell. Yes, I think Wirfs will go.
1: I think that's a good call. I should have had him on my on the right path case
0: strong
1: on list.
0: Path.
1: He's been one of the best tackles in the league since the day he took his first snap. 2-time first team All Pro in 6 seasons. Super Bowl champion. Yeah, he'll play for another 6, 7, 8 years.
0: Vita Vea will be on a ballot.
1: I could see him being a semifinalist a few times.
0: A sneaky one is Antoine Winfield Jr. too.
1: Yeah.
0: I mean, he was made highest defensive he had the biggest contract of any defensive back as of a year or two ago.
1: Mm-hmm. Super Bowl champion.
0: He's been on a lot of good defenses. Needs to go a lot more, but should at least be mentioned. I think that's it on them.
1: I think so.
0: West. We should have brought up Justin Tucker for the Ravens.
1: Yeah.
0: He's the only... I was wondering if there are any specialists.
1: Yeah.
0: Maybe. West. Let's go Seattle.
1: Okay.
0: Leonard Williams is really good career, still playing great, but I don't think

0: he was ever had a high enough high.
1: Maybe JSN should be on my on the potential path list.
0: After last year, he made a massive step forward.
1: What if he has another season or two where he's offensive player of the year?
0: I mean, these young defensive players.
1: I mean, it's like way really too early to say for Devon Witherspoon. I mean, he's had a really good start to his career, but
0: I mean, I love Murphy, but it's too young. I mean, those guys are a ways away. Niners actually have a lot
1: Niners got a bunch.
0: Yes.
1: Williams is a lock.
0: Williams is a lock. I think McCaffrey's close.
1: Kittle and, Fred Warner.
0: Kittle would get my vote for sure. Warner, I think, is a yes.
1: I think so.
0: You're the best linebacker.
1: They've got some dudes on that roster.
0: Bosa's got a chance.
1: Yep.
0: I mean, sure he may have won Defensive Player of the Year.
1: He did, like 3 or 4 years ago.
0: And I would say that's it. But
1: the Niners might have the most of any team on this list. Now like currently
0: especially
1: on
0: after
1: this,
0: signing Mike
1: especially
0: Evans.
1: If you give them Mike Evans.
0: But you should. Yeah, they do have the most. Steelers aren't far behind, though.
1: Steelers aren't far behind. Chiefs are right there, too, obviously.
0: Yeah.
1: We got Rams and Cardinals in there, too.
0: A sneaky one, like the Honey Badger, is Buda Baker.
1: Buda Baker.
0: Buda Baker, Winfield, are way better than people think. Poor Buda Baker is just like on the worst franchise ever.
1: Yeah.
0: You know, if he would have been a Chief.
1: Mike Trout playing for the Angels. Yeah. You know what I mean?
0: If he'd have been a Chief.
1: Nathan likes that reference.
0: Or, you know, Patriot when they're winning Super Bowls, people be like, oh, that's Hall of Famer.
1: Totally. What about Trey McBride might be on the right. Still way too early to tell, but he might be on the right path.
0: Good start.
1: And then Rams would be the last one, unless there's any more on the Cardinals that you want to kick around there.
0: The Cardinals here in my cranium here, and I think that's a no. By the way, I forget what team Flacco's on at the moment, but he's a no. I mean, there's a couple of those quarterbacks that hang around, you know, that had
1: like
0: really
1: Kirk
0: good
1: Cousins,
0: careers. But he's a no. Rams, you mentioned Stafford.
1: Lock.
0: Nakua's going strong, but needs to do a lot more.
1: Absolutely.
0: Of the list you had him on, I thought he was the weakest candidate, but you also had him like against like Jamar Chase and dudes that were really strong. Adams is a really interesting one.
1: He was in my has a case, but I think will fall short, you know, kind of like Cam Jordan.
0: Yeah. He might be a little stronger than those guys. I'd have to see his career numbers. And he's not quite done. I mean, one more big year. I mean, he had a ton of touchdowns last year.
1: He could have another big year. They could win the Super Bowl.
0: Yeah. I guess that's it for them.
1: I think that's it for them.
0: I mean, like Aaron Donald's too far removed. He's going.
1: Oh, my gosh. He's going to walk. He's going to walk in.
0: Yeah. I guess that's it.
1: I think that's it.
0: Okay. And we definitely missed 3 or 4.
1: I'm sure we did. We did.
0: Yeah, like the Russell Wilsons and those type of dudes.
1: Yep.
0: And I bet, I mean, like, I'm not sure if Patrick Peterson's going to play again. Probably not.
1: Don't think
0: so. I mean, is there one of those dudes?
1: Did we hit every division?
0: Like, Jadeveon Clowney's not going to go.
1: We did the West. We did the East.
0: Yeah.
1: We did the North. We did the South. Yeah.
0: Seemed like NFC went quicker.
1: That's it. So, that's actually a lot. All the different names that we said are locks or have a case or are on the right path. Okay? I just want to count.
0: Okay.
1: To paint the picture for everybody. Trent Williams, Miles Garrett, TJ Watt, Lane Johnson, Matthew Stafford, Aaron Rodgers, Patrick Mahomes, Jason Kelsey, Bobby Wagner, Mike Evans, Vaughn Miller. That's six. No, that's 11 names
0: right
1: there.
0: You said Jason Kelsey. You meant Travis.
1: I meant Travis Kelsey. Yeah. Sorry. Jason, yes. But again,
0: we're both
1: trying
0: to go,
1: yeah.
0: But right.
1: Jamar Chase, Joe Burrow, Justin Jefferson, Penei Sewell, Pat Surtain, Quentin Nelson, Cam Hayward, Lamar Jackson, Josh Allen, Derrick Henry, Christian McCaffrey, JSN, Fred Warner, Kittle, Chris Jones, Tyreek Hill, Khalil Mack, Cam Jordan, Puka, Micah, Will Anderson Jr., Creed Humphrey, Jahmyr Gibbs, and Tristan Wirfs.
0: Wow.
1: That's a lot of names.
0: Yeah, it's a lot of names. Like, I'm sure it's true for every generation. I wonder, is there a year in NFL history where the most Hall of Famers were active?
1: Now that's
0: I know somebody's done that with quarterbacks.
1: That's something like, it feels like just, Labs might have a beat on or somebody like that.
0: Like, I bet you could do it with quarterbacks pretty easily. Like in 1985, Montana and Marino, Elway, maybe they weren't their best at the time, but they were active.
1: They were in the league together.
0: They were in the league, you know. That would be an interesting thing to research.
1: That would be a fun one to look into. Kelly at that same time period, right? Yeah.
0: But there might even be an old dude that you don't think about.
1: Sure. Who was in his 18th year.
0: Right.
1: Yeah.
0: Or like 83, they're all rookies, and maybe Bradshaw was still there for his last year, you know, or something like that, you know.
1: That was a fun conversation, though.

0: Young hadn't even played yet, but he's
1: active on the roster. Yeah. If you think we missed anybody, let us know. If you think
0: we definitely did.
1: If you think we were way off on anybody, let us know.
0: I'm thinking we missed an O lineman or two.
1: Probably did. But remember, these were supposed to be guys who are still active in the league or just retired. You know, like Ben Roethlisberger was not on our list,
0: but obviously he's in.
1: Tom Brady was not on our list, but obviously he's in.
0: But feel free to throw us a guy that played last year, like a Russell Wilson, that maybe wasn't great anymore, that maybe hasn't got sucked up, but could get called
1: or maybe
0: could end up at a camp.
1: Maybe a young guy that's had two or three great years and we forgot to mention him, but he's, you know, he's got a good start on the thing.
0: Like, it'd been real easy to forget, like, DeAndre Hopkins.
1: Yeah.
0: And I'm not saying he sure went.
1: Yeah, but no, he's not real prominent.
0: That's
1: a great
0: now.
1: One
0: he's
1: by
0: not going to be in any fantasy leagues anymore.
1: But he deserves, you know, to be in the conversation. We'll wrap this thing up with your questions, comments, concerns, and reactions before we get up out of here. Wes Schuler, Matt Williamson, it is The Drive, Steelers Nation Radio on the Steelers Audio Network.
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0: segment of The Drive here on this Tuesday. TV was accusing me of stealing that segment idea this hour. Hall of Famers in the NFL right now from Pro Football Focus. I guess they did a list this week too. I swear that's been in my off-season filler notes here of my.
1: I remember you brought that up months ago, or maybe a year ago. Even.
0: Maybe Pro Football Focus is tapping into my laptop here and stealing.
1: I'll be honest,
0: all my
1: ideas. Go to Pro Football Focus nearly every day, and I don't recall even seeing the article.
0: Oh, good, that makes me feel better about myself. Let's close this thing down. A little bit of a shorter final segment here. Maybe tomorrow we'll make it a beefier day. With the participation, but let's close this down with as many questions as we can get to before we get out of here. Ian says, I know rookie minicamp is the equivalent of nursery school, but with Mad Max at right tackle, is this the earliest indications of their plan for the offensive line? Also, shout out to all the moms and wives. Hell yeah, moms.
1: Heck yeah. Just being a wife doesn't count, though.
0: That's true. You have kids, too.
1: Right.
0: You have kids, too.
1: Right. I think so on the O-line that... And we touched on this some yesterday, but I really think that the writing's on the wall, and I would be shocked if Faltanu's next time we see him with pads on is not at left tackle. And then, therefore, I think the tackle ripple effect is you're not going to challenge Faltanu for a starting job. Now, that doesn't mean Jones and Cook won't take any left tackle reps, period. They definitely will. One of them will be the backup.
0: Mm-hmm.
1: But I think both of them, or at least one, will play a lot of right tackle. Probably Cook. I mean, and I'm just spacing that off of injury with Jones, but who knows? Let's just pretend like everybody's healthy. I would think at least one of them plays almost predominantly right tackle and is in a flat-out competition with Max for the starting job. And the other one, and they both are going to play probably a fair amount of both, but more right. Maybe they just leave Jones at left and have you're the number two.
0: Yeah.
1: You know, I can understand that. But I think I'm explaining that well enough. But there'll be a competition at right tackle. Troy will be the left. And I think there's just a big competition at left guard between three people. I assume Hoffman will be in that mix won't be center only.
0: Absolutely.
1: I would assume.
0: And the kind of, you know what, and that makes me think, and it piggybacks off of what Jeff asks here. He said, what does the first team offensive line look like for the first padded practice in Latrobe? So that's not necessarily our opinions, right? Here's the thing, though. Remember I told you, I think it was last week, that Labs, he's getting a lot of spin on the show today, old Bob Labriola. That's like the third time we've mentioned him. The Dean of Doom, the Lord of Living in His Spheres, of course. He and Asked and Answered was asked, and this was after the draft, I think it was last week.
1: Okay.
0: Who will be the first team left tackle at the first, you know, and I think he was asked OTAs, to be fair, not training camp.
1: Yeah, but that's prominent.
0: But
1: they'll all be there.
0: He said Dylan Cook. If they're moving Troy to left, it's going to be Troy.
1: It's going to be Troy. I can't imagine keeping him at right and blocking the Ohanachor.
0: And I don't know this, but here's the thing, though. So much of the past you have to put to the side.
1: That's
0: now.
1: What I mean. Like, I don't
0: in the
1: care
0: past,
1: what Tomlin would
0: in the
1: done.
0: Past, right. Ohanachor would never be the starting right tackle on day one.
1: See, I don't think he will either. I think Cook will be the starting tackle on day one.
0: Right side, though.
1: Right side.
0: Okay. Now, see, that I think is viable.
1: Yeah, because if you move Troy, that's a slap in the face for him not to be.
0: And if you're going to move Troy, it's going to be on day one. It's not going to be, okay.
1: He knows now.
0: Now Max has earned it at right tackle. Now we can move Troy over.
1: I hope you don't do that.
0: I hope not either.
1: I think you do it now. Like, I think you told Troy 5 minutes after you got off the phone with the Ohanachor.
0: Yes.
1: You know, like, okay, it's official. I know you've wanted to go to left tackle forever. We've had these conversations. Start working on your kick slide from a left-handed stance. You know?
0: My best guess on first padded practice in Latrobe, what the offensive line looks like, from left to right, Troy Faltanu. I think it's going to be Spencer Anderson.
1: I would say Anderson.
0: Frazier, of course, the
1: McCormick.
0: World champion Mountaineer. McCormick and Dylan Cook.
1: Yes. Which feels a lot like...
0: With Hoffman and Ihanachor, obviously, real vertical mobility.
1: Yeah. And maybe even Broderick would get a lot of reps. Which feels a lot like Herbig at center, Daniels at guard, the year you drafted Troy and Frazier. And I don't even think Faltanu was a starter at left tackle his first day. Maybe he was. I don't remember. I don't think so.
0: I don't think he was.
1: I don't think he was either.
0: I'm trying to remember.
1: Broderick was already here.
0: Broderick was
1: already
0: here.
1: I can't remember who was on the right and who was on the left. There was so much movement.
0: Well, Broderick was on the right.
1: Oh, Dan Moore.
0: It was Dan Moore on the left.
1: Yeah.
0: And Broderick was on the right. And him and Troy were battling for those right side reps.
1: We were talking about Troy just like we're talking about Max right now. Right. And we

0: We were talking about McCormick like we're talking about Dunker. And we're, you know, we were talking about Frazier the same way. He's behind Herbig.
1: Speaking of Troy's, Troy says, hey, guys, great work, and I love the show. What part of various minicamps is the best time to see the team up close, to get some autographs and pictures? That also includes with you two as well. I'm assuming you mean training camp, not minicamp, because minicamp and OTAs are closed to the public.
0: All that stuff's closed. That's all at the facility.
1: Yes.
0: Anything at the facility is closed to the public.
1: But if you want to do training camp autographs and pictures, the best way to do that is to get there early, get a spot along the fence, and hope you get lucky with all the players that are walking by and stopping and signing autographs and taking pictures. As for Matt and I, we're poking around campus all the time. You can always find us. We're easy to find.
0: And we broadcast from the booth.
1: And we broadcast from the same location every time. Yeah.
0: If you want to stalk us, so be it.
1: Just don't make a a skin suit out of out of our faces.
0: Put the lotion in the basket. But I would pull back. I shouldn't tell people this, but I often blow off Friday Night Lights. Because it's a pain in the butt, and it's just one practice I just don't go to, and I do other stuff. I bet that's a bad time to do it.
1: If you want pictures and autographs.
0: Pictures and autographs, I would think that's terrible. I mean, they definitely do it.
1: It's but just there's so many people there.
0: Right. I would think Latrobe's better.
1: You know what? That's a good... If you want your best chance at pictures and autographs, show up to a random weekday practice. Not a Saturday or Sunday, yes. Not a Friday Night Lights. Yes. A weekday practice is your best shot.
0: And, like, borrow your neighbor's cute kid.
1: I was going to say, if you have someone who's like 14 and younger with you, that really helps too.
0: 8-year-old that's, you know, cute young boy or girl or whatever with a watch jersey on, that helps, yeah.
1: Like, what's his name in the Titanic? Please, I have a child. Michael Adesso, another one of our regulars, says, hey guys, FYI. Hey,
0: we saw him at camp.
1: We sure did. ESPN bought NFL Network earlier this year. That's why they're seeing so much crossover between the personalities on both channels. Great call. I forgot about that when we were talking about that yesterday.
0: Is that weird to you? I thought the NFL Network was owned by the NFL.
1: It was.
0: And they sold just the station? Okay.
1: Yes.
0: I know ESPN's owned by Disney. Like, I got a check with Mickey Mouse ears on it. Yeah. Back in the day.
1: Time to have them this time of year when there's not as much going on.
0: Find a few that we missed.
1: Yeah. Like, we do. And maybe tomorrow we'll piggyback off of that with, like, coaches, like a shorter conversation, coaches and owners, and any of the corrections.
0: We'll include, like,
1: suggestions.
0: Belichick and Tomlin and guys that aren't going to coach this year. But
1: yes.
0: Yeah.
1: Yes. For Nate Dogg on the ones and twos, Mr. TV on the video side of the production, and Matt Williamson, I'm Wes Shuler. Thanks, everybody, for listening. Take care, and we will talk to you tomorrow. As always, you know where to find us. 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

0: get one of the visitors that we kind of expected to show up on the south side over the weekend. I guess he was in town, just not down at the facility. But that's okay because we got a nice helping of brand new Steelers descending upon the south side for their first official act as Pittsburgh Steelers. Rookie minicamp was over this past weekend. Drew Aller, Jennings Dunker, Jeremy Bernard, Maxi Honichor, Eli Heidenreich, Wheat Jin, Norkowski. I'm sorry if I forgot you. Dalen Everett. Did I get everybody? I think I got pretty damn close to everybody. Oh, yeah. Did I say Drew Aller? I'm going to say him again anyway, because he certainly seems to be the flavor du jour right now, Chris. You got your first glimpse of him, you know. You and your colleagues were out there with your little phones filming him. And, oh, look, we got our first look at Drew Aller doing footwork around cones. And I'm kind of joking, but it is pretty exciting. And it does rev the engine on social media of everybody over the weekend. So tons of excitement in Steelers Nation, I think, as you got your first glimpse of your third-round pick quarterback. Got your first glimpse, too, Chris, of Coach Mike McCarthy out there coaching the boys up. It is the Steelers Blitz on a Monday following Steelers rookie camp. Tom Offerman and Chris Adamski with you here. Felt like football again, Chris, right? I mean, I know the shorts were still on, but hey, those balls were being thrown. Spirals were happening. Catches were being made. Sleds, dummies were being hit. It was football.
1: It's a legit football practice as far as that goes, and especially nowadays because you talked about shorts and stuff. I mean, it's modern football. Let's face it. Once they get past, you know, September, very, very rarely pads come on and practice
0: training
1: anyway.
0: Training camp's like the only time real practice happens.
1: Yeah, exactly. So it all the way around. Now, I will say this, and this is getting probably too in the weeds, but I think it's worth exploring.
0: Let's get in the weeds.
1: Or worth talking about at some point, or worth knowing, is that from our perspective, and I don't know how much different it was, you know, I'm not, you know, a physiologist with drills or whatever, and a trainer, and but it was a much different feel to the practice. I mean, we've had the same routine for 19 years, and I'm not me personally, but you know, 12 years or whatever it is, and everybody, the Mike Tomlin version, the Gerald G, like the strength and conditioning staff that who ran all that. There's a different routine for sure in terms of the stretch and everything, and it just
0: that's what I was going to start with you. Like you saw it up close and personal, like. Everybody is kind of taking things as they come now when it comes to the Steelers and how they operate because, and I think it was you that put a video out that was like, what, new coach means new warm-up drill, right? And like guys were pulling the elastic band, the resistance training that they
1: that's
0: do. Like, and you know what? That's not like some guy just reinvented the wheel and came in and was like, if we put rubber bands around guys, that could help their drag and it would help them. And it's like, then you'll swing like a baseball player without the donut on his bat once you run after that. Like, no, I'm not saying that. But as you said, like, when you walked onto that field on Saturday and you saw that, you saw this and the other thing, you were like, this is different. This is a different kind of way to go about

0: things and not to go kind of down this road too much because I'm trying to keep it into the rookie minicamp. But, you know, Mike Tomlin said, and we referenced this in an NBC interview, like the veterans need something different. They need something new. I felt that way. And I know the veterans weren't there because it was rookie minicamp, but you saw what they're going to get. And they're going to get new. TJ Watt's going to show up and he's going to say, wait, we do this now to start things off? Or it's like, oh, we do that meeting first now instead? And refreshing can be a good thing. And that's what Coach T, I think, had in mind at the top of his mind. I mean, there were several things at the top of his mind, but I think that was one of the things that he was like, I'm going to move on and it's the right time because a new voice is needed.
1: Yeah, I could tell. If we could tell from our just, you know, because we got to the point where certainly we're not like paying attention to how they're stretching generally. And I'm sure in another week or two, you know, once we get to the third practice of camp,
0: we'll you're not like watching them like in Miracle when they're talking about Arruzioni's meatballs. And they're like, I'll keep making them. You boys keep eating them. I'm like, that's not what we're talking about here. But there is the schedule of the practice is a different way, and you're right. It was very habitual with Tomlin, right? Yeah, like it just became the same thing over, like rookie mini camp last year was the same as rookie mini camp 5 or 6 years ago when you showed up and saw what they did.
1: And you're exactly right, and I thought that too. Yeah, once you started saying that about what Mike Tomlin said, and I certainly believe that. If you are a Cam Hayward, you are a Highsmith, you are a TJ Watt, the guys who have been there the longest. And there's something said for that. Yeah, a difference in routine, a different, like, okay, and it doesn't mean the old way was bad or the new way is the best. That's not necessarily what that means. I mean, it could mean that. I'm not discounting that, but I'm just saying that that's not really the point. The point is, even if they're equal, it's something different. And it's something to kind of, you know, it's got to be to a point a little bit invigorating. There's a little bit of, and Mike Tomlin said that too. Who knew that such an orator would get, you know, a lot of money to go on TV he talked about himself, about the anxiety that he had, or how he put it, like it was a little bit, it's different. You know, I'm doing something a little different. And you know, if you're Cam Hayward and TJ Watt or whatever, and, you know, at this point in their careers, there probably is something to be said for that. You know, okay, look, oh, that's a little bit of a, okay, I feel a little bit of adrenaline here that I didn't feel before. A little bit, you know, maybe this and, it's a little routine, a little different going to work, and that maybe just wakes them up a little bit mentally. So, yes, I think that is definitely a point worth broaching, and, you know, we'll see it again here in, a week from today whenever the veterans do show up to get to do practices, OTA-type things.
0: Yeah, so there's already a sense of that kind of refreshing nature to a new coach coming in, and the Steelers are able to walk in both worlds where it's not like, you know, a rookie 35-year-old head coach. I know that's traditionally the path that they have gone down, but this time they're not having to go through that and kind of have this like weird, like, because remember when Mike Tomlin first showed up on the scene and he was hitting at training camp? That's everybody right. was kind of like, whoa. Like, everybody was like taken aback a little bit and saying, geez, this is a little bit much. Like, is this going to work out? It worked out beautifully. Every player on that team, which was filled with veterans, bought in. I'm not saying that this team is filled with veterans that are as accomplished as the veterans were when Mike Tomlin took over, but it's a veteran-laden team, and they have individual accomplishments, no question about it, and there's a few of them that are going to the Hall of Fame. So Steelers are going to be able to walk into both of those worlds where McCarthy can bring something different to the table, but you also don't really have to worry about what you did with Tomlin and what you did with Cowher, where is this going to catch? Like, is he going to be able to connect? Because you already know he can connect to the veterans, too. So you're getting the refreshing aspect of it while also knowing deep down that you feel pretty safe that there's going to be buy-in from guys. McCarthy knows how to talk to TJ Watts and Cam Haywards. He also knows how to talk to Aaron Rodgers because he quite literally did for most of his career.
1: Yes. And it's a lot of times he brings up, we've been doing this way for a decade, or doing this since in Green Bay or whatever he might say. And you're talking years and years of refining the routine and knowing what works, what doesn't work, what might. And I got a new team and all that, but I think there is, in terms of just the structure and the way he a vision. He certainly has a vision. We used them for 18 years. You have a vision of what you're doing. I'm sure even that type of, I'm sure he's worked with different strength staffs in terms of the way they've done their routines over the years. And he found his ways best. And that's just one example. And getting to Aller, we'll turn it there. Like, I thought, and this is something we knew going into it, but Mike McCarthy brought up a good point, saying there was 35 practice reps in a row that Aller ran, which doesn't. Listen, it's easy for us to sit here and say non-athletes, like, who cares? Like, well, they play a game, like. But I mean, it's. I'm sure Drew Aller in practice at Penn State or in high school or whatever, in Senior Bowl, whatever he did, that he never 35 reps in a row is just. It's kind of. There's probably a mental. They're probably the same way with the resistance training for the year. They're probably mentally resistance training him, or like, you know, you go out there again, another
0: miracle reference. I love it,
1: and just keep him out there. Not that. I mean, there is a level of physical fatigue. I'm not discounting, but it's also more just like, okay, let's see what the kid can do. We want to devote all

0: part. It's notable they didn't bring a second arm into rookie camp.
1: Which they usually will do.
0: Yes, almost always.
1: Some local high school kid that played at like Toledo or something.
0: And they
1: that.
0: They could have done that, I'm sure. So the fact that they didn't, I think, was an intentional. We're devoting time and resource on Drew Aller. We want all our eyes on him. We want him. We want to push him. We want him to be around everybody. We want him to be in the little. It's just a huddle. It's rookie mini camp. It's a practice rep. But he still wanted to be in the huddle with the guys, calling to play, getting up to the line, you know, whatever he, you know, just all that routine. Under center, of course, is a big thing that he didn't really do. And he has to just take in those snaps like that. Again, something small, it's easy to laugh at and say, oh, what, you can't take a snap? But no, there is something to that. Yeah,
1: it's a problem when it comes to college quarterbacks these days. Yes. That's probably the biggest disservice that is done at the college level when it comes to the development of these players. Actually, I'll take that back. It's the second leading disservice that they don't really operate under center at college. The leading disservice is this. I'll never forget seeing Jackson Dart talk about his snap cadence to John Gruden in one of those recent little videos that they do, I think with Barstool now. And Gruden was like, let me see your cadence, man. And he's like, all right. Because he's kind of like a bro, you know. He's like, all right, I'll do it. And he just started clapping in front of him. And Gruden's face looked like he wanted to just melt and at the same time punch him in the face. He was insulted. He was like, you're kidding me, right? And then he like go back and you see like the Luck quarterback class and his is like ridiculous. He said, I was a freshman at Stanford and I would get under my table in my room. I don't ruin it. Like, and there is certainly some things that is happening, those two at the forefront at the college level, that coaches there are kind of cheating these NFL prospects out of because it helps them in the immediacy in college. It's like, well, we'll simplify it with a clap, or we have one little check. Like Lane Kiffin's offense is the exact example of that. I think that's why there's a lot of doubts with Jackson Dart. There was. It was like, this is just the easiest offense to play in as a quarterback. You don't do that in the NFL. So you're right. Like, he's got to kind of Bambi some of these things when it comes to NFL level quarterbacking. And those two kind of things are the big ones. You know, we don't clap here at this level, son. And we certainly go under center a lot.
0: Yeah. And that's what, there is a level of sort of, say, tear them down and build them back up, or kind of start from square
1: but
0: one.
1: That's every quarterback.
0: Yeah.
1: Like, Mendoza was clapping for Indiana.
0: Yes.
1: You know what I mean? Mendoza was in shotgun for Indiana. Like, you got to be able to get up with the NFL level of quarterback play, because you just have to operate under center at the NFL. There's just no question about it. Your offense is too one-dimensional when you don't have that aspect of the quarterback getting under that center and at the line of scrimmage.
0: It's weird. That's one of these things. Like, I love how when I get my 40s, I can always say, I'm old enough to remember and like mean it, not be ironic.
1: When the shotgun was the shocker, right? When it was like, holy crap.
0: Yeah.

0: It was like, whoa.
1: Yeah, it was actually like, oh, my God, Joe Pertoda ran a shotgun play.
2: The play-by-play.
1: Like, I'm not even kidding.
2: And here we go. Penn State is in that formation where they have the cornerback and the shotgun. This is certainly an unusual look.
3: Like, it's semi-pro. He doesn't even know the term shotgun at first. He's like, the cornerback is standing 3 yards behind the center with his hands placed forward as the center kind of tosses the ball backwards to him. This is weird. Wait, I'm getting handed a note here. They're calling this the shotgun formation. Yes, that's much easier to say.
0: And I mean, it's bizarre how kind of how recent, I guess, because like, Chris, you're in your 40s. Like, you think this is something that would happen in the 60s that they would invent the shotgun. Like, it's a recent phenomenon, but it is in the college level for sure. Like, now you just are in shotgun.
1: Yeah, that's what. And 13 years later at Penn State, they literally would do
3: they just are in shotgun.
1: The kneel down was in the shotgun, but you can't
3: even. That makes me so mad.
1: You couldn't even trade him to, like, take the snap and fall. Like,
3: I hate that at the college level.
0: Then they go forward a little bit, take the knee.
1: So that's how much it's like pro style quarterback used to mean. Instead of running like the triple option, this college kid actually ran a pro style offense. I mean, he didn't like run the ball every play.
3: Right, like he was in the I formation.
1: It wasn't like the wishbone or whatever. Yeah, from before. So nowadays it's the opposite where the quarterbacks throw every down.
3: So I know we have to build Aller up a lot in a lot of areas, but that's actually one area where like every college quarterback has to be built up in. I think that's what, Vegas is doing at their rookie mini camp. You know what I mean? Like, that's probably the first thing you do with any quarterback that you think is worth a damn that you take out of college. That first couple practices is devoted to under center, no more clapping, cadences, all that kind of stuff. And again, it doesn't take good ones long to pick it up. Like, if you're going to be fine at the end of Aller's good. You know what I mean? Like, he's got a really nice comfortability with under center right now, and he's starting to feel that cadence a lot. Mendoza picks it up in a couple of days' time. Like, it's not hard for the truly, truly elite prospects, but it is something that they absolutely have to do. The key thing, though, when it came to Aller that I think a lot of, kind of internet, analysts or film breaker downers, if you will, what a very technical term, the footwork, right? You saw the videos of the footwork and him going around the cone, and some people would be like, this doesn't look exactly like the corner. Are we surprised? Like, this was his bad. This was the problem with him. Like, the decision-making and the footwork was always kind of the big cons when it came to Aller, right? As far as, not the intangible stuff where it's like, he's not a big game player. He's not a winner. Like, footwork was a problem, and we knew that going into this. And yet, that is what Mike McCarthy is there for, is to bring that footwork up to speed, to improve that footwork. Howard has similar problems. Howard has very similar footwork problems that he has to deal through. That is why you bring in someone like a McCarthy. So it was funny to me to see people kind of see that, oh boy, that footwork looks like, yeah, I expected that. It would have been shocking if he looked, like Aaron Rodgers in his prime, twinkle toes back there. I'd be like, how'd this guy fall? So you clearly were able to see kind of where the big kind of teaching area is when it comes to Aller. And he's never going to be a mobile quarterback. Like, Howard does bring that to the table that Aller does not. But Aller's got to get better at being his mobility with a purpose in the pocket has to be a lot smoother and has to get a lot better. And that is why, again, big Mike McCarthy is there. That's why you saw the videos of Aller doing the cones and Mike walking right over to him and making a couple of hands, trying to John Boy him, trying to read his lips there and be like, that was terrible footwork. No, I'm kidding. But, like, that is, you're literally witnessing the baby steps of the process that we all are all excited about.
1: Yeah, and everybody knows at this point, Aller's arm, like, he was one of the top two or three.
3: It was impressive, wasn't it?
1: Yes, and in seeing a person, yes, it definitely, the ball comes off, it reminds me.
3: Like, with Howard, there's a knock on him, can't throw outside the numbers. Got to get that arm strength up. You don't see that at all with Aller.
1: No, yeah.
3: He'll make every throw on the field.
1: Oh, exactly. He's, upper level NFL. You could stack him up with the starters right now if you wanted to, and that alone. Now, I'm not saying he's as good as them, obviously.
3: Chris is literally saying you take the ball at the 30, he could probably hit the goalpost. You know what I mean?
1: Yeah.
3: That's not really football. That's just throwing ball long. So, that's sport.
1: Yeah. As we stand here right now, if there's like a dump off, I'd probably have Will Howard do it than Drew Aller do it, if that makes sense.
3: If you got to rocket one in 50 yards down the field, it's Aller.
1: Yes, and if we're running a sideline route, you might.
3: Opposite hash, yes. You need Aller.
1: Exactly. So that is all there for sure, and I'm just not breaking, that. See, in person, of course, we all get it confirmed. I'm sure the
3: same thing with me in the footwork. You're not breaking any news that his arm is like candy.
1: So that was everybody. It did notice that. I'm sure the coaches noticed that. I'm sure to a point the other rookies, although, I mean, you're Jeremy Bernard.

0: Howard, you had Ty Simpson. No, but Drew Howard a better arm than Ty Simpson.
1: He does.
0: And he really does. But, I mean, Jeremy Bernard was talking to him. He said, yeah, that arm, you know, he pretty much said something.
1: Right?
0: He does zip it, for sure. So everybody knows that. Now, that alone does not make a good NFL quarterback, a starting NFL quarterback, a franchise NFL quarterback. A lot more goes into it, obviously. And that's the thing, is this, and the Steelers have the benefit, when and if, assuming Aaron Rodgers gets here, and then you have, of course, Mason Rudolph still there, and you have Will Howard, there is, like, until Rodgers gets here, I guess it's still, you know, not 100% he's on the roster, obviously, until it actually happens. I'm sure it's, you know, 98%, whatever it is now. But, I mean, Drew Aller will be on this roster, the active roster, because you don't cut a third-round pick no matter what. He'll be here. We'll see what happens with the rest of it. And the Steelers have the benefit of time to be able to break him, you know, tear him all the way down and build him all the way back up, I guess, is the way to look. You heard a lot from a lot of the answers from Drew Aller and even some of them from Mike McCarthy about it, the fact that this is way different than I've done it before. Mike McCarthy saying that, you know, we've done things, that we're doing things. He hasn't done some of the things we're doing with him, that those kind of terms and things like that. And everybody knows, and I'm not going to go down a Penn State path here or whatever and what happened to their season or what happened, you know, their coordinator they had and the offense they were running the last couple of years.
1: It's an upgrade as far as coaching is concerned.
0: So, I think that's probably fair to say. You know, the coordinator that they hired from Kansas is now back in Kansas, and no disrespect to Kansas, but it's probably where he should be. But anyway, I think overall, you know, you saw he was willing to, I think for one day, for one weekend here, I think you saw a willingness to work on it. I think that you saw him, you know, being coachable. I think he embraces that. I think they embrace, in terms of Mike McCarthy, Tom Arth, you know, Brian Angelico, whoever's involved overall with this development. And there's an army of people involved in this, in his development. I think they all embrace him, and they've seen him in person. And they said, oh, well, okay, that arm definitely, you know, the ones that maybe weren't at his pro day or whatever. Well, okay, yeah, the arm's there for sure. We got an NFL, high-end NFL arm here to work with. That's great. We confirm that, check that off the box. We don't have to do that. And we said, no, he's coachable, he's workable. Okay, good. We can, you know, then we can hopefully work with him and get him to do the appropriate reads and things like that. That's part of all this, the school part. And, yeah, now that the footwork, let's break him down here now, and we'll try to get this. Because if we get the mechanics right, we can maximize that arm for everything it's worth, and then you get the accuracy, you get everything else falls into place.
1: No doubt. Mike McCarthy spoke a lot about Drew Aller when he spoke to the media on Saturday. We're going to listen back to those comments a little bit later on in the show today. But when we come back, the biggest thing that Chris Adamski was looking for come rookie minicamp, we talk about that next. On the Steelers Blitz on Steelers Nation Radio, part of the Steelers Audio Network.
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6: Hi, Western Pennsylvania. This is Edgar Snyder. I want to thank you for over 40 years of trusting my law firm. During those years, we've helped thousands of people just like you, our neighbors. We're here for you. We're here for our community. We're here for our region. If you've been seriously hurt in an accident, you need to talk to a lawyer, even if it's not us. If you do call us, know that you'll have the firm with over 40 years of experience fighting to get the money you deserve. And of course, there's never a fee unless we get money for you.
7: Drew Aller can't take all the headlines from rookie minicamp. There were, of course, nine other draft picks there and undrafted free agents and other guys on a tryout basis. So I know that the quarterback obviously attracts most of the attention, but Chris, you had established that your attention was actually elsewhere last week when we were talking about kind of things that you were looking forward to. Offensive line is where your eye was kind of wandering towards, because although you didn't have pieces like Frazier and Fatanu and Jones and McCormick and Cook available to you there, you did get to see a little glimpse of where Mr. Jennings Dunker and where Mr. Max Ihonachor were going to line up as far as their deployment on the offensive line. And Max Ihonachor, why don't you let us know? Are you going to be playing on the left or are you going to be playing on the right?
8: Right side.
9: Feel comfortable doing that?
8: Yeah.
9: You feel like it's in your toolbox at some point to go over to the left side? Or
8: whatever the coaches want, that's what I'll do.
7: Okay. Thanks, Ray, for trying as hard as you could there. He'll learn to expand and make kind of those three different sound bites that he had there after the questions, right, into just one. You know what I mean? Yeah, like, I'll play on the right, but, you know, I'm willing to do whatever I need and whatever the coaches want, I'll be able to do so. He's just learning how to play football. He's just learning how to talk to the media. But, Chris, he said right side. You saw him jump out there on the right side when he was working with the offensive line. I don't think that's a coincidence. And I don't think that they're going to take this baby, and I mean that when it comes to his football life, right? Like, he's playing for like 4 or 5 years now, and move him from a spot that he was so comfortable in at Arizona State, move him to the left side of the line when that just doesn't seem like it's going to be his bag. And you also have a guy in Fatanu that can move to that left side, can block the blind side. I know he was a right tackle in college, but as you discussed on Friday's episode, Michael Penix was lefty at Washington, so he's blocking the blind side at Washington at that right tackle spot. So just kind of reading the tea leaves there, it's not a guarantee that Max Ihonachor is ready week one and is your starting right tackle, but I certainly think that the plan now for the Steelers, and they hope sooner rather than later, Ihonachor's at the right side and Fouts.

0: Panu is at the left side.
1: That seemed to be the long term. There's two things you're kind of doing here. You're looking at is the 2026 season, and then longer term, what's kind of the vision for the offense? Because obviously, quite, you take a first round pick, you envision him as a starter coming down the road. Now, whether that's this year or not, and there's a lot going on to make him a starter this year, even if he is good during camp. I mean, that would, you have a lot of other options, which is good. And you still hope, I think you hope he comes in and just blows everybody away. And like, we got to put him on the field because he's that good. That's your best case scenario, of course. But we'll see where he starts. But the fact that he repped there completely, you could make the, and again, you read too much in this, but it's all we got. You can make the, maybe they're just doing it because you're right. He played that in college. It's where he's most comfortable. Okay, let's get him here at the NFL level. We don't want to, you know, throw him in the deep end, switching sides right now. Let's keep him on the right side. And I know he did a little bit of left in college. And just keep him there. Let's see what we got here. Let's do the footwork thing. Let's work with him. Let's get the cadence down with him. Just the NFL. Being around, we don't want to make something. We want to make it as comfortable as possible so that he can adjust to all these other adjustments that are going on. New place to live, new coaches talking to him in his ear, whatever. So there's probably a little bit of element of that. But, yeah, I do think it was notable because, as we know, until Broderick Jones is cleared, and even maybe when he is cleared, we have a competition at left tackle. We don't know who's starting at left tackle for sure. So there is, that's where the, as things stand at the moment, at where they finished last season, the depth chart, left tackle. However, you're right, Fatanu certainly is left tackle capable.
0: Is it fair to say we only have a competition as long as Ihanachor needs to keep getting up to speed? Like, once Ihanachor is ready to play right tackle, I don't know if there is. I think it's just Fatanu taking the spot at left tackle.
1: You're probably right. I mean, like I said, if Ihanachor shows during camp, if they're he's ready to play.
0: And I don't predict that, by the way. I'm starting to lean more towards Ihanachor is going to start the year on the bench.
1: Yeah, I mean, but that's always, I think, when you draft, even before the Steelers drafted him, that was kind of the book on him, right? And I mean,
0: started playing football 5 years ago.
1: Yeah. So, and that's not the end of the world. And the Steelers, of course, have taken the two recent first-round tackles. And I know Jones, we'll see. That'll be a big thing. The first thing I'm looking at next Monday is if Jones is on the field in 77, if he's out there, and if he's what level he's participating. That's the first sign, the first domino to fall on that side of it, too. So we'll see. But, yeah, I don't think they project him to start or expect it. They're hoping for the best, you know, expecting, I don't say the worst, but expecting him, you know what, we have plenty of options here. We can give him a year, a red shirt kind of year. He'll learn, you know, I think Fatanu is a good guy to kind of learn behind. And I think he can, then maybe it's next year. Maybe that's when you do. Because think about it, let's do it this way. If Broderick Jones is healthy, right? He's an expiring contract. We've talked about these scenarios a lot, that he's probably going to leave next spring, especially now that you've drafted another tackle, right?
0: Right.
1: There's not much of a pathway where you're re-signing Broderick Jones next year, just the reality of it. You have two young tackles that are, well, one definitely better, and the other one, you know, you drafted. So, best case scenario for the 2026 is Broderick comes back, he plays like a first-round pick, he's your left tackle. He's probably still leaving. You're letting him go at the end of the spring, and then you move Fatanu to the left side next year, and Max goes to the right tackle because that's where he's most comfortable. So there's a lot of ways you look at this next year, this year, going forward, but it all makes more sense that right tackle, I think that there's a comfort level to that. I'm sure if he shows and they're happy with him and they don't see him, it'll be a good sign if they give him reps on the left side, I think, because they don't want to, he's not that fragile, right? You can move him around. It's okay. Like, he can adjust.
0: Well, if he's not going to be the starter, then he should get some
1: reps.
0: That's
1: an excellent point.
0: Like, once if you are starting to recognize towards the end of training camp, towards the end of preseason, that he's not going to be the starter, that he's going to be more of that swing guy,
1: good point.
0: Then you need to get him some reps at left tackle, because you can't just say, hey, you're our swing guy, only on the right side of the line. So, yeah, he'll have to have some sort of position flexibility there, but I do just like him kind of sitting at one spot for the most part and just kind of being able to run with that. And I think that's what they have in mind as well. They view him as a right tackle, and it's kind of the other guys that they view as more of the pieces that they can move around on that offensive line. Now, some people might say, well, what about Fatanu going to guard? Because that has always been speculated as far as him moving a position is concerned. But I think once you get that dunker pick, that kind of really sets your path forward at both guard spots. It shines a light on what you want to do there. And it's only a matter of time before dunker ends up in that offensive line at one of the guard spots. So, while Fatanu is guard capable, and there's always kind of been those kind of rumblings that he might switch to guard, I think that you have those spots, you have plans already at those spots. So left tackle seems to be the obvious move for Fautanu.
1: Yeah, both in the, again, in the short term and the long term, you're talking about 2026, you have three options, right? And you got to believe.

0: let's say somebody gets hurt and somebody, whatever, has a poor camp, isn't working out. You think that one of the three is going to work out, and you have a good starter for 2026 for sure. And then longer term, yes, again, if you take a guy in the third round, especially at guard, you're projecting a long term starter. You're projecting a starter, and there's nothing so far they've seen, of course, that leads them to believe Dunker can't be. And I know it's very early, but everybody seems satisfied with him there. And yeah, he took his reps at left guard. Again, not surprising. I mentioned, I think it was Friday, about I think there's a chance, like, I wouldn't, if they put him at right, and I've heard talk about McCormick could be left, and if that was the case, that would be kind of notable, I guess, or whatever it is. But the fact that he's left guard wasn't surprising, and again, I'm sure he will, especially those interior guys, especially a rookie. I don't care what round you're in, you're probably gonna be, you know, rep with both guards during camp and everything.
1: It's a little, I don't want to belittle the position, but it's a little easier to go left to right when you're talking about the guard as opposed to the tackle.
0: Yeah, definitely.
1: It's a different kind of bag. You laid it out on Friday's episode. Tackles are more that pass blocking type of player. Run blocking comes from your guards, from the interior of the offensive line. Not that they don't have to pass block, but I'm just saying that's kind of what they're more known for. And yeah, left-right seems to be a little bit more ambidextrous when it comes to those type of players. In fact, a decent amount of them can just bump in even a little bit more and play center if they need to. So you see a lot of position flexibility when it comes to the interior of that offensive line. I think Dunker's not going to be an exception to that rule. But as you said, you saw him break the huddle, go out there at that left guard spot. And if McCormick, even though we just said how ambidextrous they can be, and I'm sure McCormick could go to left or whatever, if McCormick is as comfortable as he is at right and has established himself as right, and if what we just said about guards is true, then just put Dunker at the left side. And while it's good to have the ability to shuffle some things around on that offensive line, let's not play musical chairs, right? Like, let's not go overkill. Let's not move McCormick to left guard so Dunker can play right guard, even though Dunker wasn't a guard last year at Iowa. He's a tackle. He was just on the right side, so we're just going to make him comfortable by the side he's on. That, see how overcomplicated that sounds already? Just throw him at left guard, and I'm glad that's what they did.
0: Yeah, I think he'll be fine with that. It is. You're switching sides. A tackle is more of an adjustment. Dan Moore famously said
1: I will not do this.
0: Yeah.
1: He just said, we're just telling you, I'm not going to do that.
0: And then everybody's like, okay.
1: All right.
0: Dan can't play right tackle. I guess he's left tackle.
1: They tried. He's like, oh, he can't play right tackle. Put him at left. Put him at left.
0: And of course, he offered the quote. He's like, it's kind of like wiping your butt with the opposite hand, the wrong hand.
1: Which is like, Dan, we've all been there and done that, bud, okay? So we get the job done when we got to get the job done, right?
0: You have a cast in one hand, you still got to do
1: your
0: business,
1: like,
0: right?
1: What the heck, Dan? You just wave the white flag on your duties for like a week or two when you have a sprained wrist or something? Come on.
0: That's not somebody you call in help for, really.
1: No. In fact, that was a weird quote, man. Now I'm starting to look at you a little different. What is that smell?
0: Anyway, now that we've derailed that.
1: It's harder to do.
0: Yeah,
1: I guess
0: we'll get back to that, yeah. But yeah, the guard, I think you do want your rookie, though, as much as that's being said, if you project him as a possible starter, you want him to be from May 9th on. If Dunker's repping at left guard, if that's the hole on the starting lineup right now, you give him every chance to win the job. He obviously has the highest ceiling of the candidates, and you drafted him, and you're hoping, you still don't know how good he can be.
1: Right.
0: If he comes in, let him play that position all throughout camp, and you know, we'll see whether he's getting first team reps next Monday or not. But that's maybe by camp you said, okay, you know what, I think he might be our starter. He can be out the first team, and he can hit the ground running once you get to September as a projectable. And I'm not, Hoffman and Anderson both, I think, can start in this league in game, so I'm not
1: definitely
0: discounting them for sure.
1: I think they probably will start.
0: Yeah,
1: at the
0: that's
1: beginning
0: a good point. Yeah. So. And I think, you know, next year, Spencer Anderson's in the final year of his deal. We'll see if he does leave the Steelers, he might start somewhere else. But I think Dunker, obviously, you draft a guy in the third round at a guard, you're definitely projecting him to be a starter here for you sooner than later.
1: No, those two picks, Ihonachor and Dunker, really could be the ones that we look at when we look back at this. Because not to say that Aller won't turn into anything, you know what I mean? Or not to say that Bernard's not going to be a solid wide receiver, but these two picks seem to have the potential to reach their ceiling more than the other ones, if I'm being quite honest with you. I mean, Bernard's ceiling is a good, solid wide receiver in the NFL. Ihonachor's ceiling is one of the best left tackles in football. One of the best, I misspoke there. One of the best tackles in football. I mean, everybody says that he has the tools to be able to get there. Now he's got to marinate a little bit. And Jennings Dunker has just been, I don't know if it's just the way he looks and the team that drafted him, but it seems like

0: it is a very consensus thing that people think that he was such a great pick and that it was a steal and this is going to be a 10-year starter down the road, maybe make a couple of Pro Bowls. Like, excuse me, burp into the microphone. Dunker would love that, I feel like. It feels like, you know, you open up a think piece here or a think piece there about the NFL draft and, hey, look out for these sleepers, and Dunker's almost always named on it. Or, hey, which teams had these great value picks? Dunker's there a lot of the time when people look at that. So I look at Ihonatron, I look at Dunker, and again, I'm not trying to write off anybody else in this class from doing anything of significance for the Steelers, but those two just to me seem like they're foundational pieces.
1: And that's something, if this plays out, and we never know, because then you run into the problem of re-signing everybody. I'm projecting. This is, the good sign.
0: Good problem to have.
1: 3 or 4 years on the road, it's a good sign. But you have three starters, your five offensive line starters, three from one draft to the 2024 draft. That would be Frazier, McCormick, and Fontanu, and then two starters from the 20. So you'd almost do a couple package deals there to fill out your offensive line, maybe for years and years to come, in terms of the way it worked out. And, you know, and that's still, even if Broderick Jones doesn't work out, that's a pretty good, in terms of the linemen you took in the top half of the draft, all five of those guys, and Jones would be the sixth. You hit on five out of six. That's pretty good. Yeah.
0: Yeah, no, that's pretty good drafting right there. One last thought on Ihonatron before we get to break here. With him maybe potentially being slow played, you know, I don't want people to think that that is just like a, you took a guy in the first round that you can't even start right away. It's probably going to end up working for the best, and maybe that's how the Steelers, and they weren't in a position perhaps to do this with Broderick Jones, but perhaps they should have been a little bit more slower with how they brought Broderick Jones along at the NFL level without having to move his position to right tackle and then throw him into the fold halfway through the season. Perhaps that if they could, they would have liked to have taken almost all of a year with him just being that swing guy. So they now are in a position where they're insulated a lot more at those tackle spots. You really don't have to have any rush whatsoever to get Ihonatron onto the field. Like, if there's a tie, you know, you can give the tie to a Cook or a Broderick because you feel that it's best that he just marinates a little bit more, that he sits on that bench. There shouldn't be a real need. Injuries can obviously throw a wrench in any of these things, but as long as health is still relatively there, there should never be a need to throw Ihonatron into the fire this year whatsoever. Unless, you know, Cook and Broderick Jones just completely stink. But I think between the two of those, one of those guys will end up being an average tackle at the worst.
1: Yeah. I mean, I guess worst case would be Jones never gets healthy.
0: And Cook's okay.
1: Yeah. And if Cook kind of just...
0: If Cook plays like he did last year, we're fine.
1: Yeah. If Cook plays like last year, even that... So I think then maybe if and this is, we're talking all these hypotheticals, but if Cook, let's say Jones is out for the year, I hope that didn't happen, but you know, maybe it happens, and then Cook starts, and Cook's adequate, fine, even what he was last year, if he is, and that's the really good problem to have, is if he's about the level he was last year, I think you're fine, you can get through, you'll be okay, but maybe Ihonatron's in practice, like, you know, I'm figuratively knocking the door down, saying, you know, look at me, I'm out here mauling
0: one
1: people.
0: Arm and TJ Watt.
1: Yeah, so like, you got, then you almost have to get him on the field, and maybe, you know, after, then that marination, it happened.
0: And you'll want to. You'll want to get your first round pick out there.
1: Over, it's four months, or, you know, 4 months and 8 weeks of the regular season practice, whatever it is, that marination's like, okay, now he's marinated. Now he's, the spices are right and whatever.
0: You big marinating guy? You like to marinate your meats?
1: I wish I was better at it. Like, there's a skill involved in it. I try to, sure.
0: Is there a skill involved in
1: it? Well, that's true.
0: Don't you just it in a bag and throw it in the fridge? I'm not being flippant. Like, is there really a skill?
1: I mean, you're right. I think the true culinary artist like knows exactly how much of everything to put in, you know.
0: But do you, they take like, what are you, like a baster, and like you slowly drip the marinade all over it, and then you like hold it there, and then you like pat it with a paper towel? I don't know. Do you brine turkeys on Thanksgiving? Get up at like 2 a.m, you go into this garage with a giant bucket that you put like baseballs in or something when you're pitching batting practice, and you just fill it with a bunch of stuff, just stuff, and you just dip the turkey in there and it just soaks.
1: And you can't play with, yes, if you like things, but I'm not very skilled at cooking or grilling or much of anything in life, really. But
0: is that kind of what McCarthy is metaphorically doing to Drew Aller? And he's brining his turkey. He's dipping Drew Aller into the brine juices, and hopefully we get a very succulent bird on our table to feast on. All right, when we come back, a rookie that we might be ignoring a little bit too much, and he might have the biggest impact in 2026 of any rookie of this class. So we'll get into

0: am next. It's Tom Offerman and it's Chris Adamski on Steelers Nation Radio, part of the Steelers Audio Network.
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0: 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And Chris, one rookie that I think is, I don't know if being ignored is the right way to put it, but maybe kind of being taken for granted a little bit, is wide receiver Jeremy Bernard out of Alabama. I said before the break that, you know, despite us not really talking that much about him, he might have the biggest impact of any of the rookies in the 2026 class. I think if you take the lineman out of it, I think that's like a very definite truth. I mean, he's going to be

0: put it this way. The linemen, Ihonachor and Dunker, might find their way onto the field sooner rather than later. Bernard's finding his way onto the field week one. I mean, unless some other shoe drops or some veteran comes in or something like that, and I don't see that happening, at least initially at training camp, Bernard's running out there and he's taking that number three spot. And with a McCarthy offense, that means you're a starter. So his path to the field is the easiest of any of the rookies, which therefore would translate to him probably having the best odds of impacting the 2026 season more than anyone. And I don't know. I feel like there's a little bit of just kind of like a taken for granted nature from him. And maybe that's because of the prospect he is. Everybody's talking about how the floor is extremely high. Like, you put him in that number three spot, he really can't miss as far as that's concerned. He's mature beyond his years, so he's ready to take on kind of a lesser role as far as a receiver is concerned. A big-time team guy at Alabama helped keep that season afloat. Like, he's checking all those boxes. Go with me on this one. It gets a little boring, all right? Man, and it's just like, well, Bernard's a pro. We can just kind of assume with him, and you can't really. Yeah. You have to see him go out there and do that, but he certainly is somebody that I think can have a lot of impact. And I think there should be a little bit more excitement about, because, guys, you've been looking for receivers for so long, and now you actually have a room full of three legit ones.
1: Yeah, there's two aspects to this, I think. One is that if you go the intersection of opportunity and how he was projected, he was projected kind of as a plug-and-play player. He runs good routes. He's coachable. He understands his football IQ is all there. So all the way around, he was always kind of thought of. He doesn't have the ceiling of the guy, some of the receivers drafted above him necessarily, but a lot of them, like, he might be a better rookie, or at least certainly week one better than some of the rookies taken of him in the draft, right? I mean, yep. I'm sure we'll follow it to a point, you know, with Denzel Butt. Like, I bet you Bernard might maybe just throw a name out there. You know, might be the first half of the season be more productive, more part of the offense. I don't know what the situation is. I forget who drafted Boston now, but you get the point. We'll see that. So you have that going for you. He's also like sort of the, follow me here. You mentioned Ihonachor in terms of his high end. It might be one of the best tackles in the draft. And Aller is that type of quarterback. You take him in the third round. We have the high end skills. Bernard's kind of the opposite of those two, where those picks were taken with the luxury, as we just thought the whole segment about. Ihonachor doesn't start this year, no big deal. That's fine. There's plenty of other avenues here. He wasn't necessarily projected to start. We know Drew Aller's not going to start this year, right?
0: Right.
1: Those draft picks were made because for sort of the lottery's ticket's the bad way of putting it, but you can hit on that.
0: And there's an eye on the future there.
1: Yeah.
0: Development was certainly something that was top of mind when they picked these players. Like, there wasn't any, you know, they're not going to get to camp and all of a sudden be like, I can't believe Ihonachor needs some work. You know what I mean? They're not going to be, Aller needs some work. Like,
1: they knew
0: what works.
1: That was part
0: of
1: the evaluation.
0: They knew it was part of it.
1: And yes, and if they didn't need work, they'd have been both drafted a lot higher than they were.
0: Yeah, right. So, they would have been top 10 picks. Yes. Aller would have been flirting with number one, maybe, honestly.
1: Yes, and Ihonachor would have been maybe the top tackle taken in terms of. So Bernard is the other way, whereas, you know, and I don't want to limit him, of course, but maybe he will. Maybe he'll make me look silly and become all pro, but I don't think they're certainly not his rookie year expecting him to be that way with DK Metcalf and Michael Pittman on the roster. He doesn't have to be that. They just need him to fill a specific role. As of now, he has very little competition. I mean, he should be, if he is what everybody says he is, he should easily, you know, take that number three wide receiver role.
0: Yeah, I don't think it should be even a question. You know, if he doesn't, then you got a little bit of a problem, I think. You got
1: yes.
0: I guess you could talk yourself into Roman Wilson just awoke. But I don't know. I mean, look, no offense to Roman, but Mike McCarthy, we've heard him talk a lot. We're going to hear him talk in the next segment here from his press conference at rookie minicamp. He has a type when it comes to receivers. Roman Wilson's a little too small to ride that ride. And Jeremy Bernard's his pick. Like, you can't ignore that now. Like, this class is different when it comes to stacking them up against, you know, guys from the past couple of classes, because this is McCarthy's class. These are players that he looked at on film and said, yeah, I want to work with that guy, or yeah, this guy is going to fit into my offense.
1: And it's also the point where we need to stop thinking of it as he was in the national title team. He's a third round pick. This is his third year. This is wrong. I mean, that's reality.
0: Past is now past.
1: It's his third camp, third year. And, you know, you give him every opportunity. You don't want to limit him. You don't want him. You hope he does it. Obviously, it's best for everybody if all of a sudden he had an epiphany or this new coaching staff or whatever it is. But at the same time, it would be foolish to say, okay, this guy who could barely crack the lineup for 2 years seasons all of a sudden come in and be our number three receiver. Like, that's just, nobody would do that. That's not smart management in a lot of different ways. So you kind of got to almost write

0: write them on. I don't want to say write them off, but you can't write them in, I guess. If that's a, write them on.
1: And I like the type of player that Jeremy Bernard is, as opposed to Roman Wilson, too, if you want to just compare them as far as the players on the field. Like, Wilson, at his best, is going to be that guy out of the slot that's shifty, right? You're going to get him the ball in some space, and he's going to try to make some guys miss. Bernard's that kind of grinder, right? He's kind of more of that possession-y type of wide receiver. He'll be in the slot, but he's a bigger body for the slot. And he's going to... I'm not trying to put him in this box where he's not athletic, right? Like, he can still burn you. He can still beat a defensive back down the field, go deep, make good plays. He's got good hands. But he's more of that kind of reliable, possession-y type of guy that you really want in that number three role.
0: Yeah, and I think
1: he's... And how many times have you seen Steelers drop balls lately? I mean, even DK Metcalf comes in and he's dropping balls, Chris. Like, for the love of God, let's see Jeremy Bernard catch everything that comes as well. Let's see a Venus flytrap for a change.
0: Yeah, yes, that's what... And I think that he... Reliable was probably... And it's a compliment to him, and I do think that that's the way they project him. I know it's still very early. You can't do it with a rookie, but, I mean, if you combine his size... I mean, he led Alabama, which, I mean, even, I don't know what their... Top of my head, I know some, but like their depth chart. I mean, how many 5-stars they had come in at Alabama that he had to.
1: Javonte Williams is like the stud receiver. He's still there.
0: Yeah, and it's like they've had the last past two seasons in a row. He led Alabama in receiving. Okay, so that kind of tells you, you know, you had a first round pick quarterback this year, a second round pick quarterback last year. You know they're productive. You know it's a good team. You know there's going to be a
1: Ryan
0: lot of talent.
1: Williams.
0: Right, yeah, okay.
1: Javonte's
0: the running back. I was caught up, but I was like, I'll let it go. I knew I couldn't think of his first name either. So, but he's been productive at a very, very, you know, it's probably about, I mean, up there with Ohio State is the most pro-like.
1: Yeah, no, definitely.
0: There is in terms of everything. So.
1: Maybe that's fading a little bit past the Saban era, but it's still there. It's still prominent right now.
0: Yeah.
1: And they made the playoffs last year.
0: Exactly.
1: So they won a playoff game last year.
0: Yeah. It's still, so a good... All the way around, I think you expect, and you're right, boring's probably a good way of articulating
1: that. In a good
0: that.
1: Way, though.
0: Yeah, in a good, yes, because that's why there is so much intrigue around, I mean, a quarterback's always going to get attention, obviously, and the first round pick's in it, so those are some of the reasons, but you see really, there's intrigue, and it's kind of, you're right, there's adrenaline following even a Honichor, because you do, well, he's still, only 5 years ago, he was still a soccer player, you know what I'm saying, like, you don't even know, so it's a little bit like, a little bit of the unknown, and that's exciting to a point, and it's good, because you think you can, really, his ceiling is high, and he can do all these things, but it's also, like,
1: it's unnerving as well, because what if the floor is the thing that he realizes?
0: Yes. So with Bernard, you feel like that there's a very high floor and he is able to step right into the role immediately. There's no beating people out. There's no whatever. And you think he can be ready for it. And quite frankly, if they decide he's not ready, then they probably will sign a veteran in here at some point.
1: Probably.
0: There's still guys out there.
1: And all the personality stuff that you hear out of Jeremy Bernard makes me feel comfortable kind of handing this job to somebody.
0: Yes, that's a big part of it. I think it's a big part of saying he has a high floor.
1: Like, you're going to hand the job to a rookie wide receiver, and he's feeling a little George Pickens-y, right?
0: Yes.
1: He's feeling a little diva-y. Like, he starts to feel himself a little bit more. He's Rod Tidwell all of a sudden. Show him me the money on the phone. But everything that you hear out of Jeremy Bernard is that's just not who he is. That he just seems to be the guy that is about the job and the work, and like you can hand him this role without it going to his head. I firmly believe that.
0: Yeah, I think that's a big part of this whole process, and I think he'll be, you know, he certainly will be okay deferring to a DK and a Michael Pittman, and I'm sure to a degree he looked up to those two guys. I mean, those are two pretty big names in football over the past decade or so.
1: When we come back, Mike McCarthy spoke at length with the media over the weekend at rookie minicamp. So we will hear Mike McCarthy's press conference. We'll play it back for you if you missed it. Next, it's Tom Opferman and Chris Adamski on the Steelers Blitz on Steelers Nation Radio, part of the Steelers Audio Network.
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7: Chris, you got to talk to Mike McCarthy over the weekend, not just in that kind of like, you know, setting with all the reporters around him and it's like really tight and huddled up. Like, no, he sat at the podium with the nice backdrop behind him and you fired away for about 12 minutes. You personally fired away for about 12 minutes straight. It was a really bizarre thing. You just kept jumping in over everybody else now. But kind of getting, you know, the first thoughts from Coach Mike McCarthy. We'll hear it in a second here, but that first kind of practice under his belt as Pittsburgh Steelers head coach. I'm sure that he was kind of showing the emotions a little bit there.
8: Yeah, it's something, and obviously a lot of the attention was on Drew Aller. I mean,
7: you'll hear a lot of Drew Aller stuff in this interview, or in this press conference we're about to play.
8: That part of the big reason why he was hired, the big reason he has a job in the NFL, big reason he has his reputation, the big reason he'll probably be in the Hall of Fame someday is to work with quarterbacks, and that's his bag. I sound really old. That's just your bag, baby.
7: It's his bag.
8: Yeah, but it's his bag in terms of what he does best and what he focuses on as a coach. So you have this young quarterback. So, yes, a lot of the talk was about that. I'm sure that's a lot of his time and resources. Other than it is, though, you're the CEO of this. We talked about how different it is now, and these are the rookies, so it's different to all of them. So today, next Monday, actually be interesting when they do kind of the routine and stuff to see how it works. But, yes, he just fostered that, and he talked about just overall the plan for everything, and yeah, he's running practices now, man. This is at the heart of what a football coach does. There's a whole bunch of other crap to deal with, and you know, media, and you know, being the face of this, and hiring people, and blah blah blah, and scouting, all this stuff. You know, to get on a practice field and work on a practice probably is refreshing to a football coach.
7: I bet it very much is, especially in the new kind of coaching hire, because it's all that stuff that you just said times a billion, because you're getting you have to do all the interviews around town now, right? And jump on all the radio stations and all that stuff because you're introducing yourself, basically. Although Mike McCarthy really needs no introduction. You know, it was funny to me as I saw him in that practice yesterday or over the weekend, some video clips pouring out of the South Side. It dawned on me again, and this has happened before, and this isn't something new that we haven't talked about, but like, if you wanted to put three franchises as the standard bearers, the cross bearers for the NFL, Green Bay, Dallas, and Pittsburgh are probably the three that you get to. Like, if you're picking a trio of like the standard, that's your trio right there. And that man has run practices for every single one of those teams. That's a very unique and bizarre kind of resume that I feel like not a lot of people kind of nationally are getting that kind of attention to it yet, but I bet you once it is all said and done for McCarthy, that's something that will kind of be like, wow, Dallas, Pittsburgh, and Green Bay. And he had success in all three stops. And yes, that's me speaking into existence for the third one, but he's going to have success here too. So, you know, and I guess that's how you keep jumping into famous franchises, right? Like, it's not like you failed in Green Bay, so Dallas gives you a shot, and then you failed there, so it's time for Pittsburgh. But like, it's remarkable that he coached those three teams.
8: Yeah, it really is. Kid from Greenfield, too.

0: As we all, did you know he's from Greenfield?
1: I did not.
0: Did you hear that?
1: I did not know that. But I mean, fact. Chris, those are the three most important franchises you can argue in the history of the league.
0: Yeah, I was going through it. I bet you I might do this on my project now to see how many, whatever the first Packers one was in the 60s. Like, you're going, what's that, 65 years or so of championships? What, the Steelers have six, the Cowboys have, they win any before these, they have, what, five Super Bowls? And the Packers have, what, three Super Bowls? And they had, you know, whatever, was it four? So you're talking, what is that, top 18, almost a third of, you know, a fourth of
1: the Super Bowls?
0: Yeah.
1: The championship. If you want to go back to the championships, too, like, it's even more than that. And then McCarthy, I'm pretty sure he's the second leading win. He has the second most wins in Green Bay Packer history. Like, he's the second leading win getter in that franchise's history. So it's truly just insane. And that chapter, the next chapter is being written right now for Mike McCarthy, as he is now the head coach of the Pittsburgh Steelers. He talked to the media following practice on Saturday. Let's take a listen to what he had to say.
2: All right. Well, good afternoon. Just first want to start off and, you know, talk about the rookie orientation camp that we're having. It's been extremely productive couple days here. The rookies will conclude tonight, and then you know, we felt it was important for them to be home for Mother's Day, and then we'll, you know, start with those guys with our veterans on Monday. But very pleased with the amount of work, the quality of work that we've been able to accomplish with these young men. You know, we've taken a, you know, very slow approach. I've gone to this format probably the last 10, 12 years, and it just gives a chance to really to get everybody acclimated and have clear understanding of the expectation of just how we operate here with the Steelers. And it's also been good for us as coaches, because obviously this is our first year. But you know, they're obviously here because of what they've shown in their college careers, so we, you know, we're very pleased with everything they've done as far as their physical gifts. You know, so far they've passed the mental challenge that we've thrown in front of them. So that's it's been an impressive couple days. We've had two practices to evaluate, but the classroom and the communication and the interaction has I've been very impressed with. So that's what we've been doing. So with that, I'll take your questions.
3: Thank you. So I drew on the football field for the first time. Mm-hmm. What are you looking for when you, you know, what are you evaluating when you see him out there? What did you see?
2: I think he's the perfect description of, you know, what I've just said. He's physically gifted. He's a gifted thrower of the football. But he's no different than any other young quarterback that I've had the opportunity to work with. I mean, everybody teaches footwork a little differently. Everybody has a system of offense and how you tie your quarterback, particularly in the pass game, to that. So there's a lot of work there. You know, we're able to just adjust some fundamentals that we think will help him. You know, I think a big part of quarterback play is understanding the profile of the individual. You know, they're all built a little differently. Some guys are higher cut than others. It was great to get him on film. Frankly, the first thing that we did with Drew, and just no different than we did with Will and Mason, we have a profile tape. So we were able to do that yesterday, evaluate that, and, you know, tried some things today that he responded to very favorable. So he made a very good first impression.
4: What are your first impressions of both Max and Jennings?
2: Oh, excellent. Obviously, they definitely look like Pittsburgh Steeler linemen. You know, I think when you look for young men that definitely have the anchor to play the style of football that we want to play. There's huge emphasis and focal point on the O&D line here, you know, as far as how we want this team to look and play, and those guys fit right in.
5: Given the reps that might be available at wide receiver, what are you picking up from Bernard as to how he's picking up the offense and how much you can throw at him quickly?
2: You know, I think he's, you know, that's a question probably a little further down the line when we get into OTAs. You know, I mean, this is rookie orientation. As you see, we went to the team drills. You know, we wanted to go full speed as far as how we line up and how we communicate, how we shift the motion. But, you know, we were blowing the whistle really quick there. We just wanted to get the communication, everybody to fit, and no different the routes. So, but football comes easy to him. You know, his understanding is very high. Doesn't blink. I love his demeanor. You could see why his versatility in college, you know, definitely carries over. So

0: I think he's been an excellent fit for us.
1: Mike, with Dunker moving to guard in college, how's that transition been? Is that something that takes a while for a young guy?
0: Yeah, definitely. I mean, I think once you, get started, once again, we've had 2 days on the field in helmets. So, same deal. The vertical sets and some of the things we do are a tad different than maybe he's done in the past. It's for all those guys. But I don't want to be redundant here, but he's made a very good first impression.
2: Navy's offense is unique. How's Eli picked up some of the different concepts that you guys have?
0: Yeah, he's picked it up bright. Obviously, obviously has an excellent skill set. And we can see the quickness that just, jumps off the field at you. But he seemed very comfortable out there.
3: What are some of the things you're looking for in these settings from these players? Is there anything specific you want to see, especially on the football field? What can they do?
0: Yeah, definitely. Exactly what I told him as part of the expectation. I wanted to see them meet the mental and emotional challenge. Taking an installation from the time they got here Thursday night. So everybody met individually Thursday night, come in, and we put them on the exact same schedule that our vets are on. So get 2 days of flow of how they're going to train, the expectation of what exactly they need to do when they come back here Monday. And then really, we stress them mentally. And the emotional challenge was to try to see him, line up and play with the speed in the pre-snap and get the first part. And I thought they did. I thought they did a really good job. And comparing to other teams that I've put this this practice type schedule through. So, but like I said, that was a very, very good first impression. As both the offense and defense.
4: Drew talked a lot about footwork and the hierarchy of what makes a good quarterback, or what allows a quarterback to reach his full potential is footwork. Where does that, is that a priority of yours when you're, developing a quarterback, or where does that kind of?
0: Well, I'm not sure what you're asking me. You say priority.
4: Is footwork, unlocking good footwork, is that a key to?
0: Yeah, I mean, I think it makes a difference. It gives you the ability to play faster. Gives you the ability to transition in and out of the challenges that occur, throughout quarterback play. What we're teaching him is different than the way he's played before. He hasn't spent a lot of time under center. He was a run and shoot guy in high school. He's played from 9 yards deep. So, there's just a lot of newness to him. But, it's just like anything. When you see the response from Friday's practice, talk about it Saturday morning, and then for him to go out there and do it today, that's encouraging. It's frankly really the same types of stuff that we went through with Will, four weeks ago. So, these are two young guys that have a lot of football in front of them, got a lot of work to do, but gosh, I mean, they're definitely wired the right way, and they bring an excellent, physical skill set.
3: Is there a special feeling for you as a coach? You coach a lot of veteran quarterbacks, but this is, Drew was kind of like, you're getting day, he's a guy that you can roll from start to finish. Is there a special feel for how you approach him as a quarterback versus other guys you coach?
0: Well, I love the whole process. I mean, it gives me, unbelievable joy to work with Tom Arth every day. I had to dig out the beta cam tapes from 2006 just to, from our time together. And so that's been a lot of fun for me. But yes, I love the young guys, especially when you get them when they're just starting out. So, I've always enjoyed the development of the quarterback position, and I've been so blessed to be around so many great veterans that I learned from. So I don't know if probably can't tell by the way I look, but I didn't play quarterback. So but it's something I really enjoy.
5: How helpful is it to have this one-on-one time with, you mentioned you worked with Will a couple weeks ago, and now to have Drew, just to be able to hone in on each one individually when you're developing two younger quarterbacks?
0: I mean, it's really good to have the one-on-one time in the classroom and the walkthroughs, but having Will and Mason together is very beneficial when you go through it with another quarterback. And frankly, the quarterback school system of drills, the ideal is to have three guys. So it'll be great to have all three of those guys, because there's just a lot. There's a tempo to it, in the quarterback room. The relationship of the quarterbacks in that room, that's important. They spend a lot of time together, so we have a lot of fundamental conversations that we need to get started. But I think for a rookie to get the attention.

0: that, you know, he received since Thursday has been outstanding. But I'm really looking forward to getting him in the room with Will and Mason.
1: While you can't do things the same way as you did with the quarterback school before, how many of those same elements or philosophies are still going to be part of the development of these two young quarterbacks?
0: They're all

0: These guys have people they work with outside of the team that they play for externally. Some of these guys have started back in high school, so just have an understanding of who they're working with and what the expectations of how we do it. And I've never come across any quarterback coach or quarterback developer outside of any organization I work with that wasn't cooperative and collaborative and doing what's best for the individual quarterback.
1: Guys, a few more.
2: Going to be putting everyone together here in the coming days. What's going to be the biggest point of emphasis for you for the first couple of days of OTAs here?
0: Well, we got one more week before we go to the OTAs, so we really want to finish. We call it concept teach. We've laid out the concepts, throughout all, I talk about five playbooks that we want to install before we leave here on June 12th. So the offense, defense, special teams, and obviously game management is a big one. So, and also we have we've called a playbook of fundamentals. So just to get everything taught, the language, we want to accomplish that by June 12th, because when we get to Latrobe is when we really get to play football.
1: Two more.
3: Like you just said, that three quarterbacks is ideal for mm-hmm. your quarterback school system. It wouldn't be a press conference if we didn't ask you about Aaron Rodgers. Is there any update on the possibility of adding a fourth to that before you guys come back before May 18th?
0: I mean, three quarterbacks is the normal. Four would be awesome. So,
1: Max, last one.
4: Mike, you didn't want to bring in another quarterback, you wanted to for right now, did you just want to have Drew do all the work?
0: We did, and we pushed it. I don't know how much you paid attention to, to go 35 snaps in a team drill. That's pushing it, but he handled it. We kind of gauged it yesterday to see how we'd work through it, and he's a big part of it. Everybody else knowing their assignments and, defense getting their communication, it was important for us offensively to really push the envelope and the pre-snap component of it, to make sure the defense is seeing the four or five different personnel groups and those types of things, because that's what defense needs. They need the formations, they need the motions, they need the communication, they need to make the adjustments. So I felt really good about that. And if your quarterback can't handle it, then you don't get to go to the speed and the tempo and the pre-snap that we were able to go. So, and I thought Drew did a hell of a job.
1: All right. Thanks, Coach.
0: Thank you.
5: That's Steelers head coach Mike McCarthy holding court for about 12 minutes with Chris Adamski's of the world. Chris couldn't help it with that Rodgers thing. Not you, but I'm saying, it couldn't help but get brought up at the end there. It's almost like you had to do your due diligence. And McCarthy with the quote of, you got to have three, but four is even better. I really do think that Rodgers is going to be here, and we're still kind of in that limbo state right now. Maybe it changes by the end of the day today. We're recording this on Monday, but who knows where the kind of chips will be at the end of the week. That's kind of where we've been operating on a week-to-week basis for months now when it comes to Rodgers. But is he in town? Is he not in town? Who knows? He's not a Steeler. That's all we know for sure right now at this point. He's got three quarterbacks that he can work with starting next Monday, and hopefully there's a fourth one in the fold as well. I basically just quoted the man that you just heard, but that's kind of his vibe that I'm getting, is that I don't think he's lying to us. I don't think he's talking out of both sides of his mouth. I think he's ready to move forward on Monday with the three that are here, but that fourth one is definitely welcome.
6: Yes, I think this whole thing is a lot like, I don't think that they know 100%. They've been talking to Aaron Rodgers a lot. He fully expects him to be. I think the organization expects him to be here. I think they will be shocked, and they might even be angry if he doesn't come. But the point being is that there's not. I don't think there's a lie. I'm coming on May 18th or May whatever day it is for sure. I don't think they have any ironclad assurance of that for sure. But I think everybody's operating on the reasonable expectation based on last year and based on relationships and based on the conversations and everything else that it will be here. But yeah, and again, as much as Drew Aller got all the reps this past weekend, it wouldn't be the worst thing in the world for him and Will Howard to get extra reps. These few weeks here, whatever degree that is in terms of getting them. More working that
5: that's not a bad call, but I also think that that's the case if and if Rodgers does show up, because I remember last year's OTAs and Rodgers just had a clipboard in his hand the entire time. He wasn't doing it. Now he had to learn a new offense. not to say he doesn't have to learn a new offense now, but he knows what McCarthy's kind of triggers are, and he knows kind of the tendencies of Mike McCarthy's offense. So it won't

0: be like a complete new overhaul. I mean, it will be, actually. I don't know why I'm saying that. You have a new offensive coordinator, you have a new head coach. But it's an overhaul that he's comfortable with.
1: Yes,
0: so it won't be like the Arthur Smith offense that he's just, I've never been in this. I have to figure this out on the fly. So even though he's not, you know, got more of a learning curve than he did last year, I do think even if he shows up for OTAs, it's Howard and Aller show. And he's just kind of sitting next to McCarthy, kind of, you know, putting the hand in front of the face and whispering things and having a laugh and stuff like that.
1: And I think that would be the case, unless even if... let's say it happens today. That's still a week. Like, and putting aside that you're 42 years old, which is part plays into it. Like, you're not going to show up and sign and run on the practice field immediately, right? There's no need to, really. And
0: no,
1: you know. So I don't think. And actually, again, and I've gone in this. I forget where I talk now about I came to the epiphany that I think that instead of looking at much as anybody up until this point, until I made this comment, I'm like, wow, the light bulb went off in my head.
2: I love when that happens. Yes. When you surprise yourself with how smart you are, it's the best feeling.
1: That I've looked at the perspective of look at this is like there are a lot of people say, and I understand that perspective, that why bring Rodgers back? You're taking away time from developing, you know, how you can develop two young quarterbacks, how you develop all that. I think Mike McCarthy legitimately and the Steelers organizationally see it as Rodgers, don't look at it as he's taking away from Drew Aller and Will Howard, that he is part of the nest, as you or part of the development process. He is a piece to that. He is an accessory to that. It's not you're adding to it more so than subtracting to it. I know he's going to be taking obviously practice reps as the starting quarterback. That part I understand, but I think his development. I think Mike McCarthy, all these conversations they're having on the phone, I'm sure, and judging by last year, and Will Howard will say firsthand how he embraced that. I think. Aaron is self-aware that he's 42 years old. He's not going to be the starter here 5 years from now. Okay,
0: yeah.
1: So I think he gets gratification out of that developing and helping them. And I think he wants to say he wants to be able to say it 5 years. Oh, like a good start. Like or maybe there's two. Maybe Will Howard starting for another team and Drew, whatever it is. He's like I helped that. I
0: fostered that.
1: Yes.
0: I've got that over the finish line. When Chris and I come back, we've talked a ton about the rookies in this year's class. What about the rookies in last year's class? We'll take a look at what the now second-year Steelers will project to do in their second year in the NFL. That's next on the Steelers Blitz on Steelers Nation Radio, part of the Steelers Audio Network.
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10: Hey, bro, weirdest thing is happening at the game. 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
6: You know, I was only in college for 2 years. So, you know, my first game, I was still basically a kid. And, you know, you get a chance to go out and play with the likes of, like, you know, Jerome, Cordell, playing against the Baltimore Ravens, and, you know, Ray Lewis and Rod Woodson. Like, these guys are, like, Hall of Famers. And here I am, you know, 24 months removed from graduating high school to playing with guys that I admire and that I looked up to. You know, it's an out-of-body experience because, you know, you don't know whether to go over and ask these guys for the autograph or what, because I was basically still a kid. There's nothing like Sunday morning here. You know, you can feel it and you can smell it. And like, you can't get to the locker room fast enough to put your helmet on and run out on the field and see, you know, the fans swinging those terrible towels. You know, I kind of get goosebumps just thinking about it, you know, how special it was. And, you know, there's 32 teams in this league, and I can't imagine a greater feeling, you know, running out of a tunnel. They live, eat, and breathe football here. And you don't understand it until you leave, because you think it's just normal to you because that's all that you know. Until you go somewhere and you're like, the fans are not the same, but the fans here are the best.
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7: Well, we got our first glimpse of the 2026 Steelers draft class at rookie minicamp over the weekend. Now, next Monday, we will get our glimpse at the 2025 draft class and how they look coming in after a full offseason under their belts. And Chris, you know, sometimes you come in as a rookie and you have that hit the ground running kind of momentum and you establish yourself in the NFL right away in year one. But a lot of times I think that leap to superstardom can happen in that second year. Now, funny enough, they also cliche-ly. I don't know what I'm looking for there, but it's pretty cliche to say that you'll have a sophomore slump too in your second year, and that there will be a bit of. But I think there's a reason why both things are true, right? It's because you got your rookie year under your belt. You know, the league is kind of adjusting to you as well. And then once you kind of take that step back and hit the breather, and the league does as well, if you're like a quarterback or somebody like that, all of a sudden, that punchback from the league can have you slip, or you can take that punchback or throw a couple of other moves yourself that you learned in the offseason, Adam, and then all of a sudden you are on your way to superstardom. So the second year is a huge year for so many of these athletes to really establish what they're going to be. Like the rookie year, they've established they're in the NFL now. You made it. Like you're an established NFLer. Now, what are you in the NFL? Are you just a special teams guy? You know, are you just the guy that come the end of your fourth year on your rookie contract that you just are in free agency and maybe you get picked up, maybe you don't? Or are you going to become a superstar? Are you going to be an every down player? Are you going to be somebody that we rush to at the end of the third year to get this contract done with? So big, big year coming up for the 2025 draft class for not just the Steelers, but everybody in the NFL.
8: Yeah, and that was one of the famous Mike Tomlin, or one of the more famous, not famous, but

0: the most relied upon or most you deployed. You could ask Mike Tomlin about any second year player. Well, that second year, the lap around the track is always a big year. We do, they see the biggest advancements in a player's career. And there are plenty of, you can go through, I broke this down once, like there are plenty of second year players that took the jump. Sometimes, like, I mean, Chase Claypool's the example of the total opposite effect where he completely went from a start. It doesn't mean for sure, but there's for reasons you just laid out, obviously, and even we talked about this, about comfortability. You want to, because this is, everything's new to them. You talk about, if you thought a head coach had a lot to do his first year, it's been, these are, you know, 22. What was I doing at 21, 22 years old? Would I be able to move across the country to a place and find a place to live and meet my new coaches and do, you know, whatever, all that stuff? Head spinning. They didn't know, as of 3 weeks ago, they could have been moving to any of 32 places in the country, and then they found out where they're going and do all that. So I'm sure you got a whole new coaching staff, a whole new set of bosses, and they're teaching you this, and you have all these veterans around you, and you're all of a sudden, your livelihood's on the line in terms of all this. It just, there's a lot to deal with, is mentally. So it's no surprise that there is an adjustment period in that sense, for sure. And, you know, once you see, and the good ones, the mature ones, or the ones that the guys know what they're doing, I like to always talk to the rookies late in the season and my other job, you know, and then you get to like November, I'm like, you still feel like a rookie. And, you know, a lot of times they'll say, like, I mean, I know I'm a rookie, I still do, but at the same time, like, I'm, you know, it seemed like a long time, it seemed like 2 years ago now when I showed up. So the routine's here, and I don't feel like everything's a lot slower now than it was, man, training camp or week one or whatever you want to refer back to. So, there's something to be said for that. And yeah, it's as the former coach would say, it's reasonable to expect a leap in year two for a lot of these guys.
1: So who's taking the leap? Derek Harmon is obviously at the top of the list, quite literally, as he was the first pick of the Steelers in the 2025 draft class, their round one selection, the defensive tackle out of Oregon. Rookie year, I think what I said really true as far as Derek Harmon is concerned. Established himself as an NFL starter in his rookie season, established that he belongs in the NFL. Now it's time to find out just how good Derek Harmon is here in his second season. And I know you are going to feel some type of way when I bring up this name, Chris, but Keanu Benton had a pretty good rookie year too, where he established himself as a legitimate NFL player, and he is. I'm not trying to say that he doesn't belong in the league. But then we found out kind of who Keanu Benton was going to be in the league, and it's just a bench kind of player, a depth kind of player. That seems to be the path that he's heading down, even though there was some brightness on that path to being an actual legitimate stud in his rookie season. I don't think he's going to be a stud anymore. That's just me. Maybe I'm wrong.
0: No, I think bench is going too far, but I think he's a starter, just not an impact starter.
1: Okay, I'm sorry. I couldn't help myself. But I digress.
0: You hate Wisconsin, man. You must.
1: I like Herbig. Oh,
0: right.
1: I like Watt.
0: Right. Watt. That's true. You can't do that if you're a Steeler fan. That's
1: yeah,
0: right.
1: Come on now.
0: Okay, it wasn't that much.
1: Come on now. But we found out who Benton was, or at least I think I found out who Benton was.
0: Right. I understand your point. I'm sorry.
1: Now it's time to find out who Harmon is. And let's start, Chris, by finding out with a full 17 game under his belt. Like, that was a big problem with him as a rookie. He had to deal with injury. That's why I think I'm really confident in him as he's established himself in the NFL, because he had to deal with rookies as a rookie. He had to deal with injuries as a rookie, is what I'm trying to say. I mean, who decided that it was a good idea to let me speak for a living? I mean, just turn these microphones off. He had to deal with rookies as a rookie. He only played against rookies. That's it. It's just had to deal with them. I mean, I'm just a total moron, and I shouldn't get paid to do this for a living. I'll donate all my checks to charity, I guess. But
0: I'll keep you do that.
1: Anyway, he had to deal with injuries as a rookie. That's a difficult thing to have to do. It's tough as hell to be a rookie anyway. To be a perfectly healthy rookie in this league, it's tough as hell to do. Derek Harmon did it as he was dealing with injury problems throughout the season. He wasn't able to start week one. I mean, all you want to do when you get drafted, right? And you go through the camp. I get to play in an NFL game. I'm going to run out that tunnel in week one. I am going to be a starter for the Pittsburgh Steelers. And then womp womp, you got to wait a couple of weeks because of the injury that's been plaguing you throughout camp and throughout preseason. And then you're dealing with another injury later in the year. Like, to me, it really speaks a lot about the quality of player he is and the quality of character that he has, that he was able to deal with that and still establish himself as somebody that we're looking at right now as he can take a leap this year.
0: And I'll take it a different perspective on that very same point to the fact that he was injured so well. He missed a lot of the preseason, a lot of preseason practices, and missed during and the fact that the Steelers still gave him a big role when he came back. This happened with Fautono the year before, too, as a rookie. And it's why I always kind of pushed back on, and it's becoming, playing out to be exactly. Oh.

0: was smart. I was right the whole time. No, that like Roman, people are like, oh, Roman Wilson, he had to deal with injury. And, you know, it's really hard to adjust as a rookie. And you got to learn the playbook. And I'm like, okay, well, how about his other guy right next to him? I know it's a different position and they're drafted early or whatever. But how about the guy next to him missed even more rookie practice time. And he immediately is a starter and he's really good at it, right? I mean, that can be taken to so much of a point. But what I'm saying is the fact that Derek Harmon dealt with that injury adversity, maybe wasn't physically exactly 100%, had to miss a bunch of practice time, missed preseason, you know, he didn't miss preseason game because it was the preseason finale, but you get my, you know, half a preseason game and all that practice leading up to week two when he made his debut and ended up, the fact that the coaches still trusted him and still put him out there and still gave him a major role like almost immediately when that first time, then he got hurt again and he immediately plugged him back in. And we all know the numbers, and I know the previous coaching staff sort of like chuckled at how much we relied on those numbers, but those numbers are a real thing. The Steelers run defense when Harmon played, the Steelers run defense when Harmon didn't play. Those are things. Now, is that 100% cause and effect? You look at all the opponent, I get it. There's lots of reasons. Maybe it's not, he's not, you know, the best run defender of all time that can make a 70-yard difference or whatever it was per game by himself. But I think it's not a coincidence. That was part of the splits.
1: Yes, right?
0: Yes, you got to look at that. You have to acknowledge that was part of it because some of those games were really, really, you know, there was a lot of running free by teams when Harmon wasn't in there.
1: Here's the other split that I think you have to look at, and this is something that now I will redeem myself for what I said about Keanu Benton at the beginning of the segment. I think the splits with Benton with Harmon in versus the splits with Benton and Harmon out were night and day as well. And I'm talking about the splits as far as the production and the quality of play that you were getting from Keanu Benton. I think Derek Harmon sliding into that role allowed Keanu Benton to slide into a role that was more suited for him. And you got to see him not be that impact starter, but I'll give you this, Chris, he was trending towards that more so than not last year at times because I think he was in that right position. He was deployed in the proper way. So I think Derek Harmon also had just an extremely nice ripple effect when it came to not just stopping the run and those kind of obvious splits that you saw, but the ripple effect for the quality of play from the players around him. I think that rose. I mean, Cam Hayward's is always going to be high, but you know what I'm saying? Like, Harmon was able to let that defensive line kind of fall into place properly, and I don't think there's a coincidence that you saw the statistics follow suit when the players' performances around him, the Benton's performances around him got better, and him being inserted is just a better player being inserted into the lineup, so performance is going to increase. You saw statistical output drop when it came to other teams and running the football. So Harmon has certainly established himself. Now it's about taking that leap in the second year, right? Now it's about becoming kind of that all-pro caliber player that we thought you could be out of Oregon.
0: Yes, and you have no reason to believe based off the first year that he can't hit that ceiling. And, you know, it doesn't mean he necessarily will, but there's a linear projection still that we're projecting out. But there was nothing we saw as a rookie from Derek Harmon to make us believe, man, this pick might have been a stretch or this pick might have been the best pick or I don't know about him going forward. I think you feel definitely comfortable that you have, you know, a good quality start. I'm not going to project he's going to be a 16-year Hall of Famer like Cam Hayward necessarily, but you know, we'll see. There's nothing. He did nothing to show that he doesn't have a very high ceiling and potential in him still.
1: Caleb Johnson picked in round 3 by the Steelers. Probably fair to say the most disappointing of the Steelers draft class of 2025. I mean, yeah. I know Dante Kent didn't really see the field, but he's a 7th-round pick, also, so yes. How much expectations are good? Hurt, yeah. It might even be a win that he was able to stay on the team, and he's still on the team after being injured last year as a 7th-round pick. Sometimes you just cut those guys right off the roster, but I think it's fair to say Caleb Johnson was the most disappointing. We all remember what happened against Seattle in the home opener this year, fumbling the ball outside the end zone. Maybe not his fault, though. Never returned kicks in his life. You decide to put him back there to return kicks. Maybe a bit of a coaching error on that. Maybe a little bit too much of an over-X expectation for what you were going to get out of Caleb Johnson. I don't know. All I know is that very suddenly for Caleb Johnson, things are kind of dwindling when it comes to his NFL career and what he's going to be at this level. Finds himself as 3rd on the depth chart right now. No questions asked. I mean, there's like nothing he can do to beat out Dowdle and Warren. It's just not going to happen. He's just not as good of a running back as those two guys, at least not yet. And he will never be as good of a running back. I feel confident in saying that. So he's going to have to figure out a way to carve himself onto a field that is now being coached, or carve himself onto some playing time that is being assigned by a coach that didn't draft him. So it's a very tough uphill battle for Caleb Johnson here. A lot of him and Roman Wilson are kind of in the same camp. I know Wilson

0: Jackson isn't in this class, but those two guys are really, you know, premium draft picks that it's not looking good.
1: Yeah, both skill position guys and both, yeah, third round picks, each of them. And there is, and you're right, at least Roman has, well, you just keep more wide receivers on a team to begin with. And there's more of a, like, I mean, we believe, as we talked about earlier in the show, we believe in Jeremy Bernard to take a role there for sure. But at least it's there for, you know, if Roman wasn't come out and press. Yeah, Caleb, it's really tough because, man, like, you know, he doesn't play other than return, which isn't going to happen for a lot of reasons this year, in part because what he did last year, in part because they sent a draft pick on a return specialist. So he doesn't have the return ability. So I don't know if he has the ability to cover kicks or whatever team he has to be on. Because if he's going to make the team, he's going to have to do that. Yeah, there ain't too often that a third round pick doesn't make the team for year two, but it's on the table for sure. And so he's got to make sure he shows up. But again, everybody's an opportunity. He has the summer here. I mean, they're not going to cut him before August 28th.
0: No, they're not. But it is worrisome if you're Caleb Johnson that there's a, you know, Travis Homer sitting there, right? Oh, yeah. That you signed. You know, you didn't just do that to do that. Like, you signed him with an intent to say, hey, he could do some kick return stuff if we need to. But then we signed this Norwegian guy who's, like, legitimately a kick returner, punt returner. And I know he's a wide receiver technically, but that's a roster spot.
1: Yeah.
0: So we might take away from the running back room to add him onto that. Oh, by the way, there's a guy that kind of does all of these things that we picked in the seventh round this year, and Eli Heidenreich. So it's getting pretty crowded in that room for Caleb Johnson. And Homer and Heidenreich are all guys that were picked or signed by this current regime. Caleb Johnson, not. Rico yeah. Dowdle, signed by this regime.
1: And it's one thing if there's one thing if you still and if he does, if you still see the talent out there to be a starting running back in the future, you can still kind of hide him or that's the valuable spot, 53 man spot, and
0: just play specials,
1: 47
0: yeah,
1: dress. So you, but you know, if he's not going to play specials, yes, you have to find. But because he's not, you're right, he's not going to. As things stand now, Jaylen Warren and Rico Dowdle are established NFL running backs. If they're healthy, they're going to play. There's not going to be snaps during a game necessarily for him.
0: Nope.
1: So yeah, there's he's got to do something. He's got to show something. He better be on his game, because it's certainly well within play that he's not here after August. It's just reality of the situation.
0: Jack Sawyer, the fourth round pick, the linebacker out of Ohio State. I think he had a phenomenal rookie season. I really do. I mean, you're not expecting Jack Sawyer. The ceiling on him might be to become a star player one day, but you're not expecting him to really reach that. He's picked in the fourth round. Just be a really established depth piece that is making plays when his number is called upon. And that's exactly what Sawyer did last year. I know his first sack of his career was really a TJ Watt gift, but Chris, towards the end of the season, and then I think the Lions game in particular. You remember when Sawyer had to play a lot against the Detroit Lions towards the end? I thought he was fantastic against the Lions in a starting role late in the year. So Jack Sawyer, to me, I think anytime he got on the field really impressed you. I'm excited to see kind of what that marination looks like for him in year two. And that also is what makes such a weird thing with the edge rushing room and Nick Herbig in that situation. Because what if Sawyer is ascending? Like, what if Sawyer is, he didn't do it at the clip that Herbig has done it at, as far as like every time he touches the field, a play happens. But Chris, you have to acknowledge that the ratio to plays being made in Sawyer snaps was kind of Herbig-esque. I mean, he would make plays for as limited of a role he had.
1: Yeah, and I think you're totally satisfied with him for what you asked him to do that year in terms of being a fourth-round pick. And
0: doesn't he kind of just project to be more of an every-down edge rusher as opposed to Herbig? He's bigger. He's good against the run. Like, he seems to be more of a three-down guy.
1: Yeah, and you do wonder if – and I don't want to say it was a luxury pick. That's not –
0: it kind of was.
1: But so – in other words, he was only asked to be the fourth edge rusher this past year as a rookie, and that's all they needed him to be.
0: He was clearly the best player available on the board when he was there for them.
1: So if – and there were a couple – I mean, TJ was out, of course, for a few weeks, and Highsmith missed a few – so there were games where he played the number three role.
0: I thought he did great.
1: Yeah, he didn't look at all out of place with that. So – and by this all, by the way, ties back into one of our favorite offseason discussions about Nick Herbig and – whether you give him an extension,
0: right,
1: is that you feel like you have a successor to him, essentially, and Sawyer already on the roster. I know they're totally different, you know, types of players at their position, but He deserves Sawyer deserves more playing time, more of a prominent role as he gets just sort of the natural evolution from rookie to next year. But he's, if everybody's healthy, he's not going to be. And if they re-sign Herbig, and he's not going to be the year after that either.

0: there, right? So at some point you wonder kind of how it all fits together, and that's why we've talked about it a lot. It's one of the most fascinating questions of this offseason is what you do with Herbie to give him an extension, and to a point we broach and people bring it up, you know, trade Highsmith or even trade Waddy. You hear outside a lot of times, or sometimes at least, but there's a reason why people are saying that. It's because you have four. You feel really good about the four players you have.
1: Yeah, your fourth guy had to play 90% of the snaps against the Lions in an absolute must-win type of game in Detroit. He was amazing. He had two quarterback hits. He had a couple more pressures. He had a tackle for loss. He was able to step into that role and look really good in doing so. And why, yeah, Black's kind of the same thing as Sawyer, I think. Like, there's just another guy. Like, your fourth and your fifth round pick, how could you be anything but satisfied with what you got out of those two last year? And
0: definitely.
1: I'm really looking forward to seeing what YA can do. Kind of maybe being – he strikes me as because hockey thing's coming out again. He could be like your second line center, if you will. Like, YA Black can kind of be the piece when it comes to your second line.
0: I feel like you feel more reliable. Like, it feels like if you compare him to Benton, let's say.
1: Sure. Although I do think I still have Benton on my first line, at least initially, yeah, right now.
0: But, you know, projecting forward, things like that in terms of that. And you would think, again, he's going to take a step up, because if he was that good, that reliable as a rookie and that relied upon as a rookie, which is different than say, like, in terms of the responsibilities they gave him in terms of. And part of it was we talked a lot about how the Steelers lost three veteran defensive rotational defensive linemen to season ending injury throughout the season. And what, Dean Lowry, Isaiah Loudermilk, and Equale. And Equale had something else happen too, but he couldn't play the rest of the season. So that was part of it, was opportunity. But if Black hadn't been ready or had been ready to step in, the Steelers could have been in a real world of hurt in terms of their defensive line depth.
1: Yes.
0: Because a fifth round pick, you hope he's ready, you hope he can play, but I think he kind of played beyond his years in terms of experience, in terms of what
1: he's got the belly dance, too, which is a really good celebration.
0: Yes, it is. Really, it is.
2: Oh, give
0: it's,
2: my
0: it's,
2: belly.
0: It's upper tier, yes.
1: Howard. Enough said about him, right? Yeah, we already know of the prospects with him. He's in this thing with Aller now. He's in McCarthy quarterback camp, and we'll see if there's any potential there. Bruner's a great special teamer. So you got a great pick at round seven there, because he is a special team savant. He will be a captain on the special team sooner, not later. And then Dante Kent is still on the team. So it's a very crowded cornerback room now, though. So
0: And more to the point, they saw him as a return man.
1: And now that's an even crowded room, too.
0: They've upgraded that, or at least made a higher.
1: Dante Kent might be a casualty.
0: Yes, the path's really hard. But he's a seventh-round pick, but the path is even harder than we were talking about Caleb Johnson. Dante Kent, I don't know what kind of camp could he possibly have to
1: keep himself here,
0: So.
1: All right, it is schedule release week. So we will put a bow on today's episode by kind of talking about what happens later in the week and discussing a top 10 list as far as games for the 2026 season is concerned. English, tough to do. I should stop speaking into a microphone for a living. We established that. Chris Adamski, Tom Offerman, it's the Steelers Blitz on Steelers Nation Radio.
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13: It's another edition of the Steelers Legend Series. John Stallworth.
14: I often ask myself and even ask guys that I play with him about the Steeler type player. Did we draft those type players, or would they come into the environment and become immersed in an environment and it becomes a part of them? I don't know which one it was, but I think that the fact that we blended so well together as a team, that we went through some difficult times as a team, helped us. You know, people look at those years that we won the Super Bowls over that 6 or 7 year span, and they think everything was all rosy, but we had issues. We were just tight enough, close enough to get through that. We had the leadership and on the field and within the coaching staff to get over things like that, to get through those difficult situations. When you play, you don't think about history. You think about today. And what you got to do today. You don't think about what's going to happen after you're gone, how this team is going to be looked at, or how you're going to be looked at years from now. You think about today and doing the job you have to do today and being the best you could possibly be today. I was drafted in the fourth round, and I got a phone call, I think from Myron Cope, and to tell me I'd been drafted by the Steelers. And Myron asked me a few questions, and that was it. I mean, there was, you know, I hung the phone up, and I called my mom and told her I'd been drafted. Looking back on it, kind of comical that it would be Myron Cope that gave me a call.
15: And right down the middle of the field went John Stallworth.
14: The personal relationships, I think, stand out in my mind more than anything. Those relationships built with teammates and friends and things that you grow from and you learn from, those are the big moments. Those are the times that when I think back over 14 years in Pittsburgh, those are things that readily come to mind.
13: The Steelers Legend Series on SNR.
16: It is a sacred, sacred week in the NFL. This schedule is being released. In a lot of ways, it's like the NFL's version of the Ten Commandments, right? Like, Roger Goodell comes down from Mount Sinai, and he's like, I have on these slabs here week one and week two and week three. I'm sorry, I didn't mean to do this. This seems incredibly blasphemous now that I'm going down this path. And I do apologize.

0: apologize if I've insulted anybody out there. I just love the schedule release, okay? And I can't help myself but getting a little overzealous about this. Thursday, 8 p.m., that's the special. Chris, it's still baffling that we have a special, that we have a TV, made-for-TV event. It's so funny. Trey Wingo used to work for ESPN. He used to be like one of the faces of NFL coverage on ESPN. Right. Now he doesn't do it anymore. He's very honest when it comes to ESPN now, but not in like a way where he bashes them. Like, I think he likes ESPN and them as an entity, but he's very honest about what they do and this time there. He has been on record as saying there is nothing more pointless than doing the NFL schedule release. Like, there's just literally nothing more pointless than just sitting around that table and discussing as the games get revealed. But we will practice that this week on Thursday. DVE, I think, has a special schedule release show with Prezuda, Matt Williamson as well. So it's something to look forward to on Thursday. But Chris, do you get any excitement out of this at all? Or is it just kind of nice for somebody like you where you can kind of like finally start mapping out your fall and kind of your schedule pattern?
1: Well, yeah.
0: Or your travel pattern.
1: For
0: a
1: personal, yes. For now, it is.
0: Now the fall can start to take shape.
1: Yes, I can kind of know. I do make one personal football trip to about 3 hours to the east every year, so I gotta try to plan that out. Hope it fits right with the
0: I was gonna know where that bye week is too, right? It's like when are we gonna kick our feet back this year, right?
1: But up until 2014 or it was, I generally planned it. We did a road trip every year to a Steeler game for fun. So
0: when you were a fan, before you did this professionally.
1: Yes.
0: Remember when we were fans?
1: Yeah, I know. I still am.
0: Yeah,
1: but I can't make it. How many stadiums did I make? For a while, I was on a quote unquote winning streak.
0: You're getting a little bucket list thing going on there. You were crossing off all the stadiums in the NFL.
1: Yeah, and you got around to. But there are many people that do that, and they're waiting to like.
0: And Thursday night's a big night for them.
1: And because some of them probably have already, they have a good friend that lives in Nashville, okay? And they're excited to do it. But if that ends up like a Thursday night game, that ruins your week. Like, you know,
0: you have to get off of work.
1: Or whatever. Or it's Christmas Day or whatever. Like, you know.
0: Right.
1: It's like,
0: not going now.
1: Exactly. So there's a lot of, you know, nervous energy. People plan their falls around it. Like, I'm not a joke. I mean, that's what I brought up college. A lot of people, the big joke at colleges, don't be in a fall wedding, you know, because you don't want to have it during one of your team's games, your alma mater's game or whatever. But in terms of that, there's a lot of people. And like you said, like I just referenced with the Christmas days and the Thanksgiving Eve, there's a lot more suspense now, I think, there was even a decade ago, because it was like, well, what Sunday is it during the year, right? I mean, Monday night maybe, and that's about it. Now there's at least one Thursday night game.
0: There's variables.
1: There's going to be, the Steelers especially. How many times did Christmas Day?
0: Maybe you were looking forward to that specific opponent, and they're playing in Mexico now
1: Exactly. Yeah. I'm planning this road trip to this town, and I think now we know that, you know, you would know that at this point.
0: I have dreamed of always seeing a Steelers-Vikings game. I want to see that Super Bowl IX rematch up close and personal, and it's in Dublin, Ireland. I can't believe this happened. You know what I mean? I mean, like, it's
1: I have family in Minnesota. We've been talking, you know what, in 2025, 4 years from now, I'm gonna visit. We're gonna make a great week out of this. I'm gonna hang out in Minnesota.
0: It's a double,
1: whatever. So there's things like that, and this year in particular, I think New Orleans is a city the Steelers rarely go to. It's obviously a high profile tourist city. I mentioned Nashville. People love going to Nashville.
0: It's kind of a party schedule for the Steelers.
1: I mean, they've had Vegas and those types of places where I guarantee fans want to go visit anyway. I'm going to make my Steeler trip around it. So things like that, I think there's a reason why people look forward to it. But, you know, other than that, yes, there's a lot. But, we just had almost a million people watch a selection show, right? So in that context, the schedule release being a TV show compared to the event that they shut down the city for a draft.
0: It actually kind of makes more sense to get excited about the schedule than it does the draft. Because at least we have actual games we can talk about. That's what it's like, they open up here in week one or something like that. All right, here's the top 10 games of 2026, according to Eric Edholm from NFL.com. And this got picked up on the NFL's main Twitter feed, okay? The main X feed on NFL, at NFL. So if they're tweeting out this graphic, it's pretty serious, all right? The league is telling you these are our top 10 games. Number one, Rams versus Seahawks, the rematch of the NFC Championship game last year. Now, some people might say, what about the Seahawks and the Patriots who are playing in a rematch? That's the Super Bowl rematch. Rams and the Seahawks were kind of the de facto Super Bowl last year, and you're going to get two of these matchups this year with Rams and Seahawks. So I think those are going to be a spicy meatball.
1: That they're probably the two best teams. I mean, as we stay, the NFL is the NFL, and I'm sure they'll both be 0-4.
0: Right, and then there'll be like a Titans that are amazing this year. I don't know.
1: But as we stand here now, if I'm making my power rankings, and why aren't we making our offseason power rankings? We should do our post draft power rankings.
0: Chris, they're coming. Right, okay, relax.

0: The Rams and Seahawks.
1: Rams at Seattle is the one that they've tabbed here, the one in Seattle. Number two, Kansas City at Buffalo. That's the new Manning and Brady rivalry, right? So, like, every year that matchup's going to be at the top of the list, and they win the division almost every year, except, funnily enough, they didn't this year for a change, and they still landed in the same spot and playing each other. I guess the East is playing the West this year, so there's a crossover there, because the Chiefs finished in third place this year as far as the division is concerned. So, Bills and Chiefs.
0: I got a feeling.
1: No, they might hide the Patriots for most of the year. Like, they'll play the Bills on Sunday Night Football or something like that.
0: And,
1: but like,
0: besides that, put that all aside. The Patriots are, it's not even sneaky. It's not even subtle. Like, a huge regression candidate.
1: Oh, they are the number one. Even if Mike Vrabel was St. Mike in the offseason, in several offseasons, actually, because this seems to be going back quite a bit. Paper trail here. But if Mike Vrabel was like Mr. Football, I did nothing but just grind film, I'd still pick them to be like a 9-8, 8-9 team. Their schedule is going to get to be a bear.
0: They played nobody last year.
1: Their offensive line is not that great.
0: The historically bad offense during the playoffs to make a Super Bowl. Oh. To win three games with the offense they had. Now,
1: May got obliterated in the playoffs. Yeah. I mean, he couldn't do anything back then.
0: It was ugly to watch. And they benefited from facing Jared Stidham. They benefited from facing hashtag Chargers in the playoffs, which you just know they're going to lose because the Chargers, and it was the middle game of their playoff run. Did they beat Buffalo? No, they beat Buffalo.
1: No, it was Houston.
0: Houston, okay.
1: And May got sacked a billion times, but C.J. Stroud just threw like 8 interceptions himself.
0: But I mean, they won 17 games total.
1: They're prime regression. They are prime regression this year, without question. We will be back on Wednesday. We're going to make a Steelers schedule on Wednesday. Oh, yes. We know the opponents, so we're going to do a little mock Steelers schedule. We'll see if we're right or if we're wrong come Friday's episode when it's released on Thursday. Very exciting week ahead here at Steelers Nation Radio. And this is the Steelers Blitz, and it's all heard on the Steelers Audio Network.
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7: Boswell, a 60-yard attempt. Snap, boot, on the way. That kick is up, and that kick is good. The great Chris Boswell drills one from 60 yards out to give the Steelers the 34-32 lead with 1:03 remaining in the fourth quarter at MetLife Stadium.
8: Are you kidding me?
9: The Boz is here to stay. Details on his new contract ahead. Steelers rookie minicamp is behind us. The 2026 NFL schedule release is in front of us. And we are now less than 3 months away from Steelers training camp in Latrobe. Welcome into the Steelers Standard here on Steelers Nation Radio, part of the Steelers Audio Network. I am Ed Troop alongside Double B, Brian Bacco. Brian, we'll talk about Boz. We'll have some new details on that contract as well as minicamp from over the weekend in which you attended and had a good article on two WPIAL players from Lebo. And who has been the Steelers' tight end since 2000? Brian and I will look at all of them and go over the best tight ends for the Steelers in the past 25 years. Busy weekend, busy day, busy show ahead, Brian.
10: Yeah, and it's schedule release week in the NFL. I've been saying this all offseason with all the hubbub of the draft that has come and gone of at what point will we also have a live unveiling and big NFL party for the schedule release. It seems like it's only a matter of time. I got an email yesterday saying that NBC Sports acquires extra NFL Week 17 regular season game, and I'm like, are we going to have a schedule release trade deadline at some point? Like, what did they get back? Did they get a 2027 sixth round pick to get that Week 17 game? Maybe we can make this some sort of intrigue of the trading among the networks for these games, Ed.
9: It's the biggest buildup that the NFL does, it seems like. I mean, we just talked about the draft being here in Pittsburgh and how much buildup there was behind that. But, you know, this is the first year I feel like every day this week they're releasing you know, and they say what, leaking. They're leaking scheduled games each day this week, but it's going to lead up to Thursday. There's already been a handful of games that have been put out there. We'll go over those throughout the show here today, Brian. But it's interesting, too, the other thing I saw with the schedule release, that there's going to be a number of Saturday games at the end of the season. There's always a couple in between the college, the end of the college football season, in between the end of the college regular season, yeah. I should say, between their bowl games when they get started. But this year, it seems like I've seen 4 to 5 possible weeks at the end that they're going to have some Saturday games.
10: I mean, selfishly, I kind of like it. I'm a bit of a sicko. It gives you more opportunity to watch NFL, follow your fantasy team. And when there's no college football on, why not? I mean, what else are you going to be doing with your Saturday? Spending time with your family? I mean, come on, that's a terrible idea, especially around the holidays. So, yeah, I mean, it does seem to get more and more hyped every season. And, you know, the funny thing about it is we've known these opponents, we've known the matchups for months now since the regular season ended. But, you know, there's a lot of people who, especially if you're listening to Steelers Nation Radio, you plan your fall and part of your winter around following this team, going to games, not just at Acrisure Stadium in Pittsburgh, but on the road. Whether you're someone who tries to go to every game or you try to go to a different stadium every year and check off all, what are there now, 30 of the NFL stadiums on your list. Now there's a new one this year, the Buffalo Bills. The Steelers don't play in Buffalo in the regular season. Maybe they will in the preseason. Who knows? But if you're somebody who you make those pilgrimages, you want to know the dates so that you can start booking your travel, booking your lodging, and knowing where you're going to be during Steelers season.
9: Brian, listen, I've been with my wife now. We've been together for 21 years, married for 19. She's known now for 21 years that when this schedule comes out, I build my fall, and thus her. She's been great. That's probably maybe that's the reason why we've been married for 19 years, right?
10: That's why it's working.
9: She is built around our household, around those now 17 games for the Pittsburgh Steelers. So, yeah, Steeler Nation's a lot like that. And I think the biggest thing between, and I always say this too with football in the NFL, is you only get 17 of them.
10: Yeah.
9: You know, baseball, basketball, hockey, you get a ton of games throughout the course of a season. But for football specifically, you get one a week usually, right? And within that, you only get 17 total. Maybe playoffs after that, but it's a very unique window, and that's probably what makes the NFL so special.
10: Yeah, and I know for me as a Steelers beat writer for 7 seasons now, when the schedule comes out, I'm looking at, okay, first of all, where's the bye week fall? When is that, you know, when's going to be a good time for me to, you know, go visit some family? Or this year in particular, you know, my brother-in-law and sister-in-law and their kid, they live in Nashville. So when are they going to play at the Titans? That's something that we can circle to. And then you also want to see, selfishly from a work perspective, okay, how many holiday games are there going to be? How many night games? How many of those quirky midweek games? You know, there will be at least one Thursday game, maybe more. And I think from a when

0: hold out for a penny more than Aubrey. And I think sometimes you see that from players. We see that with the highest paid player in the league all the time. You remember the TJ Watt deal last year, Ed. He ends up getting, what was it, like a million more per year than Myles Garrett.
1: Yep, just a bit over.
0: Yeah, just, you know, his agent's doing his job. He's agenting. He's trying to get that market-setting deal so that he and the player can say they're the highest paid at their position. Boswell can't quite say that unless, again, you bake in the last year of his previous contract, which was already, paying him pretty handsomely for a kicker. You know, the total of this new five-year deal is the richest in NFL history for someone at his position.
1: Boz ranks sixth in NFL history with a field goal accuracy of 87.7%. The only kicker who's made more than 10 career playoff attempts to convert every one of them, going 19 of 19 in 11 seasons, converting 299 of 341 field goal attempts. Pretty good, including 52 of 63 from at least 50 yards or more. The career long, you heard it at the top, the 60-yarder in New York that put the Steelers ahead late in that game and eventually proved to be the game winner. And he's 353 of 369 on extra points. Boz sticking around for five more seasons. I said four, but he had one year left. They extended for four more, so a total of five.
0: That'll take him through his age 39 season. And, you know, we see a lot of kickers going well into their mid to late 30s, early 40s even for a lot of guys. So, yeah, I think this is a very reasonable agreement for Boswell and the Steelers to come to, and I'm sure he can give Aubrey a little nod of, hey, I'm glad you got that much out of the Cowboys, and that helped Boswell get more as well.
1: So who's next, Brian, on our extension list? Joey Porter Jr., Nick Herbig, Keanu Benton, Darnell Washington? Who am I missing?
0: Yeah, I mean, I think it could be any of those guys if the price is right, you know? But I think I'll put my money on Joey Porter Jr. because I think he's the most likely to get an extension out of all of them. Like, you know, Keanu Benton, I don't think it's any guarantee. And as far as the other guys, you know, I think they'd love to keep Darnell Washington and Nick Herbig, but we've talked a lot about how thorny that could get, trying to figure out exactly what the right number is for guys who have been, you know, not as productive from a bottom line perspective as some of the other guys, their contemporaries. But yeah, I mean, they are key cogs in the machine. They're key pieces of the puzzle for the Steelers. Great draft picks and ones that you want to keep around. But I'll go with JPJ. How about that?
1: Again, Boz is the first of that group that we talked about. And great timing for you and I. We texted yesterday, and Brian's like, what did we say last week? Did we talk positively about Boswell being the first or one of the first to get that contract? And we were heavy on Boz. In fact, I think we spent an entire segment last week talking about Chris Boswell.
0: Well,
1: so
0: we were
1: great
0: very,
1: timing for us.
0: Yeah, it was foreshadowing. We knew that a big kicker deal was coming up. And, yeah, he edges out Brandon Aubrey in terms of the guarantees, too. So, you know, I'm sure that that matters to him to some extent. But yeah, Chris Boswell, I think you sleep better at night if you're Omar Khan and Mike McCarthy, knowing, all right, he's in a good headspace too. I think with kickers, that's one of those positions where, you know, maybe other guys, you're like, he'll be hungrier if he doesn't have his new deal. Kickers, it's like, I think you just want to be in the right headspace to work throughout the spring and summer. And then certainly once you get into the regular season, you know, when you've got that long-term financial security, all you got to do is just keep putting the ball through the uprights.
1: That's it. Just make field goals, make extra points, and become the man when it comes to the place kicker position. And by the way, Boz, rookie season 2015. Hard to believe that he has 10 full seasons under his belt and not an 11th. And if he adds those 5 years on, Brian, he'll be a 15-plus year kicker. If he continues to go at the rate he's been going so far through these first 10 seasons, he gets the end of that 15. As far as his success rate goes, we could potentially be talking about him being the greatest Steeler kicker of all time.
0: Yeah, I think we already can kind of have that discussion. But, you know, he's got some quantitative work to do to catch up to Gary Anderson. And, yeah, I would agree with you, Ed. With this deal in place, even if it wasn't, even if this was going to be the final season of his career, only needs 11 to pass Gary Anderson in all-time field goals made, and a little bit more than that on the extra points front. It's interesting, though, when Gary Anderson played, you know, the extra point was a lot shorter than it has been for the bulk of Boswell's career.

0: When Brian and I come back, we're going to dive into Steeler minicamp from this past weekend. We'll also hear from Coach Mike McCarthy. He has some sound from this past weekend talking about the rookies and their first few days in the black and gold uniform. He's Brian Bacco. I'm Ed Troop. It's the Steelers Standard here on Steelers Nation Radio, part of the Steelers Audio Network.
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19: A lot of fun. Like, this is what I've worked for basically since high school, to, you know, have an opportunity to play in the NFL. So definitely not taking it for granted, with a great organization. So couldn't be more happy or excited for myself just to be in this position.
0: Drew Aller, the newest member of the Pittsburgh Steelers via Happy Valley, Penn State, making his Steeler debut this past weekend at Steelers

0: rookie minicamp on the south side. Double B was there. We'll get Brian Bacco's thoughts in a second. I am Ed Troop. It is the Steelers Standard here on Steelers Nation Radio, part of the Steelers Audio Network. Drew Aller was a big topic over the weekend. It's quarterback. He is a quarterback, I should say. It's the quarterback position, and we are in Pittsburgh. We didn't talk much about Aaron Rodgers during our first segment because there's nothing to talk about. Reportedly in Pittsburgh, but no one's been able to confirm that. He definitely has not met with the Pittsburgh Steelers up to this point. So we'll just leave it at that, Brian. There's really no Aaron Rodgers news, right?
1: Well, I mean, my beat partner Jerry Dulac at the Post-Gazette did report he was in town, but no meeting with the Steelers at the facility. And, you know, I guess that's a interpret that however you want. Maybe we're all just too Aaron Rodgers-ified, Ed, and it's just, hey, can the guy go back and forth between his most recent place of residence and his current place of residence without it being, you know, setting off a national firestorm of reports and speculation? Maybe that, maybe, probably, that's naive considering this is lingering over the team's offseason all this time. It's just, yeah, it's an odd situation. You would think if he was in town, he'd talk to the team. But if he had other stuff going on and figured the team has other stuff going on, again, onboarding the rookies and putting those guys through the paces for a couple days, then, and if everything we've heard from both sides about conversations being good and on the same page and whatnot, then maybe there was no need for any sort of in-person meeting. But then we, you know, Jerry also reported that Aaron Rodgers' agent, David Dunn, is involved too. And that makes you think there's some business to be attended to behind the scenes. And that's where we don't necessarily know what we don't know when it comes to this situation.
0: I thought the timing that when the report came out late last week that he was going to come into town, and even some media outlets, not ours, was reporting that he could potentially be signing a contract this weekend, and that's why he made the trip in. Neither have happened, and again, we can't confirm whether he's been here or not. There's been plenty of reporting in and around the city around that. But Brian, back to my point was, I thought the timing was weird because of it being Steelers rookie minicamp this weekend. The focus is there. Why would Rodgers show up to disrupt any of that? Or, and then there was also, well, maybe he's here to show Drew Aller the ropes. I don't buy that either. And that's nothing against Aaron Rodgers or a veteran quarterback. You just don't see that in the NFL for a rookie minicamp. Usually it's the rookies and players trying out, which the Steelers had several to do. But there's really no veterans around during rookie minicamp.
1: Yeah, to the point that I wonder, like, does the CBA even allow that? I don't,
0: right.
1: In 6 years or 7 years of covering rookie camps, I don't think I've ever seen a veteran just like hanging out of the goodness of his heart or
0: right.
1: Because he's bored. You know, these are 20 and 30 something human beings with their own lives who are about to get a lot busier here with OTAs coming up in a couple weeks. So no, I don't think that's really worth anything one way or the other. But yeah, I mean, this saga drags on, maybe only for a few more days, maybe for another week. We don't know. You know, it felt, I guess, like there was going to be some progress if Rodgers was here in Pittsburgh. But again, maybe he had other stuff to do. Maybe he was worried that he left the oven on.
0: And all of a sudden, maybe left the oven on from December.
1: From January.
0: January, the last playoff game. There's a lot of talk now in and around Monday, May 18th, which is, you know, less than a week away now. That's the first day of OTAs, the official start of OTAs here in Pittsburgh. But I'm puzzled, Brian, why that's such a big deal, because last year, Rodgers didn't sign before the start of OTAs. He started right before the start of minicamp, the mandatory minicamp in early June. And again, this year for the Steelers, that'll be coming up on Tuesday, June 2nd. So I don't know why all of a sudden there's an artificial due date on Aaron Rodgers of May 18th.
1: Well, the team might want him here earlier than a year ago. I mean, there is a new coaching staff, new offense, not necessarily for him to learn, but for teammates to learn. And I think this year is just naturally a little different than last year because he's got a season with the franchise. Last year he was coming off the Jets fiasco and probably feeling a lot of feelings and not sure where his head was at in terms of keep playing or call it a career. And we know that he also said on the Pat McAfee show and elsewhere that he had some personal things going on in his inner circle. I mean, it doesn't seem like that's the case again.

0: this offseason. And you know, that's, I guess that's maybe why some people were hoping, okay, it's going to, and I mean, Steelers brass themselves have said they don't think it's going to take as long as last year. Well, if you don't sign before veteran minicamp, then just ipso facto, it took at least as long as last year.
1: Is the doubt creeping more and more into your mind as this draws on that he may not be playing for the Steelers this year? Or are you still, because you've been very, and not only you, Brian, let's say, I'd say 95% of the media or anyone out there, even in Steeler Nation, have been on Rodgers will play as the starting quarterback in 2026 for the Steelers.
0: Not really. I mean, I guess every day that it doesn't happen, you move a percentage point or a tenth of a percentage point to the not going to happen side of the ledger. But no, I'd still be stunned if he does not come back, put it that way.
1: I think most people will with that.
0: Not just surprised. You'd be
1: stunned.
0: Stunned.
1: Yep. I think most people are going
0: maybe
1: down
0: not
1: that.
0: Shocked. Does it go shocked, stunned, surprised?
1: All in one. You could put all the emotions. Maybe it's
0: I'm just trying to grade the
1: would you be sad?
0: The unexpectedness.
1: Depressed.
0: No, I wouldn't be sad or depressed either way. That's for sure.
1: You'd have to be excited that Will Howard and Drew Aller will finally get that shot. No, as we've talked about many times, Aaron Rodgers, again, gives you your best chance to win in 2026 and potentially win that playoff game. But at the same time, as I've pivoted here on the show in recent weeks, plan B, I'm not bent out of shape about it. I want to see what we have in Will Howard and Drew Aller. I hope it would result in something good. I hope it would result in a playoff push and a division title in 2026, but it may not, and that's the risk there as well when you have two young quarterbacks. And speaking of a young quarterback, Drew Aller, you were at minicamp this past week. What did you see? What did you like? What didn't you like? Initial thoughts.
0: I mean, I'm not going to really make too many determinations about what's good or what's bad from watching someone go through, you know, a couple hours of drill work, and you know, he's starting from the ground up with this coaching staff, and it's Mike McCarthy's first chance to work with him. He got to pick his brain a little at the combine and go through some football IQ stuff with him and try to get a feel for his personality, what went right, what didn't go right in his college career at Penn State. But this is all baby steps. It's essentially rookie orientation for Drew Aller, and they certainly put him to work. I mean, that was one observation, one takeaway, was only one quarterback on the rookie minicamp roster. I think that's an unusual sight, not just for the Steelers, but across the league. That's it usually helps to have another arm in there just to give the first guy a break. And even if you're not really looking at the second guy at all to evaluate him or potentially sign him, it's you break up the reps a little bit. But no, Aller got all the reps. And you know, for someone who didn't play at the tail end of last season and was trying to get back healthy, I mean, maybe that's good for him to rip the Band-Aid off, so to speak, and just get right back into it and play a lot in practice.
1: I had to chuckle. There was just a wee little bit of video that came out from Saturday when the media, and you were there too, Brian, and there was some video of McCarthy talking with Aller about his footwork and changing his footwork from Penn State, and I'm thinking to myself, why are we making such a big deal about this? He should be working on the footwork. He should be working on everything from taking the snap under center to the going back, taking 2 or 3 seconds and delivering a football. That's coaching. That's the NFL. It doesn't stop in peewee football. It doesn't stop in middle school. It doesn't stop in high school or college. You continue to coach. Even Aaron Rodgers, future Hall of Famer, when he's working with Mike McCarthy, I'm sure there's going to be a few tweaks here and there, even at age 42.
0: And Mike McCarthy was very hands-on with Aaron Rodgers. Which
1: that's
0: is,
1: good. I he mean, should
0: that's,
1: be.
0: That's different than if Mike Tomlin were still the coach, of course. He's not going to oversee the QBs in the same way that a longtime offensive-minded head coach is going to do. But you know, Tom Arth was very hands-on as well. Brian Angelico was in that mix. So that's kind of the triumvirate of guys who are going to develop Will Howard and Drew Aller. How many times are we going to call him Will Aller or Drew Howard?
1: Just combine it into one name.
0: Throughout the rest of this whole experiment here. But yeah, I mean, it's also one of those deals where it's like, I think people get a little bored in early May. It's rookie camp. It's the first time you've seen any Steelers on the field since the loss to the Texans in the playoff game, and you're almost over extrapolating your takeaways or, you know, what you learn from rookie camp. It's like, I don't know. I mean, he's throwing the ball in

0: net at times on a lot of these videos. He's
1: doesn't have shoulder pads on.
0: Right. He's dropping back and trying to kind of learn the verbiage of how Mike McCarthy wants him to do things. And, you know, I've seen people say, oh, he's really whizzing the ball in there. It's like, eh. I mean, I've watched a lot of NFL quarterbacks, Ed. None of them really have a pop gun arm like you or me throwing it. I mean, I suppose there are levels to how hard you hit that netting and that backdrop when you uncork one, but I don't think I am enough of an expert to really have a great feel for, man, Drew Aller's RPMs compared to the guy I watched last year in rookie minicamp's RPMs. I mean, that's a little above my pay grade. That's why I'm not coaching or evaluating NFL players for a living. I'm just talking about him on the radio. So he certainly didn't, you know, he looked the part. I mean, we knew that, though. We knew his frame and the picturesque quarterback prototype coming in here. And we'll see where this goes in OTAs. And, you know, it's really going to ramp up out in Latrobe and in training camp. Going to be a major spotlight on those guys, but we'll cross that bridge when we get to it.
1: And it'll be fun to see what you have potentially in a future quarterback, possibly with either Drew Aller or Will Howard. One last note on that. You made fun of combining the two names. Was that you that posted that over the weekend of the combined player card?
0: Yeah,
1: that's it. Did you come up with that or did you take that from somewhere?
0: Well, I mean,
1: Drew
0: Aller came into my brain and I took it to AI, but I didn't give them much direction.
1: You told them what you wanted.
0: It was just imagine Drew Aller and Will Howard, the Steelers quarterbacks, as one quarterback named Drill Hallard, which sounds like someone who could have his own sitcom.
1: I love it.
0: Or a sports show. Like if there's another season of Friday Night Lights, Drill Hallard could be it almost sounds like a villain, you know?
1: It does.
0: Or maybe he'd be the big man on campus, because certainly neither Will Howard nor Drew Aller are villains around here. I think they both have a lot of fan support, and that also might be a byproduct of the never-ending Aaron Rodgers, where in the world is he, as the latest portion of this news cycle.
1: We should start a new game here on the Standard, right? Where in the world is Aaron Rodgers, right? When Brian and I come back, we're going to dive into the Mike McCarthy press conference. We're going to play some sound from that. And also, Brian, I have a question for you. Which of the rookies can make the biggest impact, you think, at this point in the 2026 season? We'll get into that and more. Hour number two, just to tease a little bit later on, we're going to get into the best Steeler tight end since the year 2000. It's an exercise that Brian and I have been doing throughout this offseason. It's now been 25 years since 2000. So we take a sneak peek and a peek into that 25-year period and who were the best Steelers to play him at those different positions. We'll get into that and a lot more. As we said, the Mike McCarthy press conference from this past weekend up next here on The Standard. He's Brian Bacco. I'm Ed Troop. It is The Steelers Standard here on Steelers Nation Radio, part of the Steelers Audio Network.
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8: 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And for our lunch diners, we also have
9: I was thinking, or at least their gut feelings on where to put these guys initially. So worth noting that Maxi Honichor staying on the right side. So he's starting off at right tackle. I think that naturally makes your brain go to, all right, Troy Fautanu, probably going to the left side. And there are different ways that this thing could shake out. Maybe they don't want Max to have to start right away. Now, as a first-round pick, that's tends to be how it goes, is you get in there and you make an instant impact. But he's different than most first-round picks. He didn't play high school football. He's relatively new to the game itself, albeit with one season of playing and starting and succeeding at the junior college level, and then 2.5 years as a starter at Arizona State. So it's not like he's completely raw, but they might see that differently. However, I think if they want to try to get their best five or most talented five out there as soon as possible, then maybe when OTAs start next week, we will see Troy Fautanu on the left side of things from the get-go. And with Max, I mean, I think you look at it one of two ways. You either could start him off where he's played the most and been the most comfortable, or if you felt like, okay, his ceiling is even higher as a left tackle, then you'd probably have him be doing that, first day of rookie minicamp, because every little bit helps when you're going to have that guy make a transition.
10: The last two first-round draft picks for the Steelers on that offensive line, I know Derek Hartman was last year, but prior, Broderick Jones, Troy Fautanu, as you said, they were pretty much plug-and-play first-round draft picks, right? I mean, we went into minicamp and training camp pretty much thinking that there's a good possibility they could not, if they don't start week one, they're going to start week three or four. It's just going to take a few weeks to get them up and running. I think with Max Onichor, the upside is huge, Brian, eventually, but it may take him a season or two to get there.
9: Broderick Jones, he wasn't starting right away. They brought him along a little bit slowly. Now, he had one season as a starter at Georgia. So, ironically, it's less than Max, even though he's been playing football for a lot longer. Troy Fautanu was another one where he kind of struggled out of the gate in the preseason, and he initially started off behind Broderick Jones, too. But then he goes down with that knee injury, which I think it was between week one and week two, or between week two and week three. So that's a kind of an interesting way to go back to. I mean, what if Troy Fautanu never gets injured? Broderick Jones, does he eventually supplant Dan Moore Jr. on the left side that year? Or how does that all shake out? We'll never know, because Fautanu did get injured and did lose just about all of his rookie season. So I think there's also the possibility of, hey, you keep Maxi Honichor watching from the sidelines, working on his craft. In that case, you probably would keep Troy Fautanu at right tackle, where he played well last year. And, eventually you have the plan to move him over to the

0: left side. But in the short term, you could keep Dylan Cook or Broderick Jones on the left side. And Maxi Honichor is a second teamer. We'll find out come OTAs once all those guys are. Oh, I guess, I mean, Broderick Jones probably won't be in the mix, but you'll still have Cook, Fautanu, and Ihonichor. Where do Mike McCarthy and James Campen put everybody? That'll be a big question that we're asking as OTAs kick off.
1: And don't sleep on Dylan Cook. I mean, he showed some signs of I don't want to say greatness, but that he can play that tackle position at a starting level in the National Football League towards the end of last season when he was forced to go there due to injury with Broderick Jones. But he showed the signs. Now, will that carry over to this upcoming season for a second year in a row? We shall see. Mike McCarthy spoke to Brian Bacco and his colleagues while the press this past weekend. We're going to get to some of that right now to hear from Coach McCarthy about rookie Steeler minicamp.
2: All right, well, good afternoon. Just first want to start off and, you know, talk about the rookie orientation camp that we're having. It's been extremely productive couple of days here. The rookies will conclude tonight, and then, you know, we felt it was important for them to be home for Mother's Day, and then we'll, you know, start with those guys with our veterans on Monday. But very pleased with the amount of work, the quality of work that we've been able to accomplish with these young men. You know, we've taken a, you know, very slow approach of kind of how I've gone to this format probably the last 12 years, and it just gives a chance to really to get everybody acclimated and have a clear understanding of the expectation of just how we operate here with the Steelers. And it's also been good for us as coaches because obviously this is our first year. But, you know, they're obviously here because of what they've shown in their college careers, so we, you know, we're very pleased with everything they've done as far as their physical gifts. But so far they've passed the mental challenge that we've thrown in front of them. So that's it's been an impressive couple days. We've had two practices to evaluate, but the classroom and the communication and the interaction has I've been very impressed with. With that, I'll take your questions.
3: Thank you. So I drew on the football field for the first time. Yeah. What are you looking for when you, you know, what are you evaluating when you see him out there? What did you see?
2: I think he's the perfect description of, you know, what I've just said. He's physically gifted. He's a gifted thrower of the football. But he's no different than any other young quarterback that I've had the opportunity to work with. I mean, everybody teaches footwork a little differently. Everybody has a system of offense and how you tie your quarterback, particularly in the pass game, to that. So there's a lot of work there. You know, we're able to just adjust some fundamentals that we think will help him. You know, I think a big part of quarterback play is understanding the profile of the individual. You know, they're all built a little differently. Some guys are higher cut than others. It was great to get him on film. Frankly, the first thing that we did with Drew, and just no different than we did with Will and Mason, we have a profile tape. So we were able to do that yesterday, evaluate that, and, you know, tried some things today that he responded to very favorable. So he made a very good first impression.
4: What were your first impressions of both Max and Jennings?
2: Excellent. Obviously, they definitely look like Pittsburgh Steeler linemen. You know, I think just, you know, when you look for young men that definitely have the, you know, the anchor to play the style of football that we want to play. You know, there's huge emphasis and focal point on the O&D line here, you know, as far as how we want this team to look and play, and those guys fit right in.
5: Given the reps that might be available at wide receiver, what are you picking up from Bernard as to how he's picking up the offense and how much you can throw at him quickly?
2: You know, I think he's, you know, that's a question probably a little further down the line when we get into OTAs. You know, I mean, this is rookie orientation. You know, as you see, we went to the team drills. You know, we wanted to go full speed as far as how we line up and how we communicate, how we shift the motion, but, you know, we were blowing the whistle really quick there. We just wanted to get the communication, everybody to fit, and no different the routes. So, but football comes easy to him. You know, his understanding is very high. Doesn't blink. I love his demeanor. You could see why his versatility in college, you know, definitely carries over. So I think he's been an excellent fit for us.

0: Mike, with Dunker moving to guard in college, how's that transition been? And is that something that takes a while for a young guy?
1: Yeah, definitely. I mean, I think once you, get started, once again, we've had 2 days on the field in helmets. So, same deal. The vertical sets and some of the things we do are a tad different than maybe he's done in the past. It's for all those guys. But I don't want to be redundant here, but he's made a very good first impression.
2: Navy's offense is unique. How's Eli picked up some of the different concepts that you guys have?
1: Yeah, he's picked it up bright. Obviously, obviously has an excellent skill set. I mean, you can see the quickness that just jumps off the field at you. But he seemed very comfortable out there.
3: What are some of the things you're looking for in these settings for these players? Is there anything specific you want to see, especially like on the football field? What can they do?
1: Yeah, definitely. Exactly what I told him was part of the expectation. I wanted to see meet the mental and emotional challenge, taking an installation from the time they got here Thursday night. So everybody met individually Thursday night, come in, and we put them on the exact same schedule that our vets are on. So get 2 days of flow of how they're going to train, the expectation of what exactly they need to do when they come back here Monday. And then really, we stress them mentally. And the emotional challenge was to try to see them, line up and play with the speed in the pre-snap and get the first part. And I thought they did. I thought they did a really good job. And comparing to other teams that I've put this practice type schedule through. So, but like I said, they made that was a very very good first impression. As both the offense and defense.
4: Drew talked a lot about footwork and the hierarchy of what makes a good quarterback, or what allows a quarterback to reach his full potential is footwork. Where does that, is that one of the, like a priority of yours when you're, developing a quarterback, or where does that kind of?
1: Well, I'm not sure what you're asking me. You say priority.
4: Is footwork, unlocking good footwork, is that a key to?
1: Yeah, I mean, I think it makes a difference. And it gives you the ability to play faster. Gives you the ability to transition in and out of the challenges that occur, throughout quarterback play. What we're teaching him is different than the way he's played before. He hasn't spent a lot of time under center. He was a run and shoot guy in high school. He's played from 9 yards deep. So, there's just a lot of newness to him. But, it's just like anything. When you see the response from Friday's practice, talk about it Saturday morning, and then for him to go out there and do it today, that's encouraging. It's frankly really the same types of stuff that we went through with Will, four weeks ago. So, these are two young guys that have a lot of football in front of them, got a lot of work to do, but gosh, I mean, they're definitely wired the right way, and they bring an excellent, physical skill set.
3: Is there a special feeling for you as a coach? You coach a lot of veteran quarterbacks, but this is, Drew's kind of like when you're a guy that you're getting first day, he's a guy that you can mold from start to finish. Is there a special feel for how you approach him as a quarterback versus other guys you coach?
1: Well, I love the whole process. I mean, it gives me, unbelievable joy to work with Tom Arth every day. I had to dig out the beta cam tapes from 2006 just to, from our time together. And so that's been a lot of fun for me. But yes, I love the young guys, especially when you get them when they're just starting out. So, I've always enjoyed the development of the quarterback position. And I've been so blessed to be around so many great veterans that I learned from. So I don't know if you probably can't tell by the way I look, but I didn't play quarterback. So, but it's something I really enjoy.
5: Coach Mike McCarthy speaking to the media this past weekend about Steeler rookie minicamp, which wrapped up Saturday evening. You heard there at the top, he let the players and the organization get back because of Mother's Day. Very nice of Coach McCarthy.
6: Yeah, absolutely. I mean, it's going to be a grind for these rookies. I mean, it's always, I think, toughest your first year in the NFL because you wrap up your college season, you're thinking about going pro and what it takes to get ready for the draft. You've got the combine. Some of them have those college all-star games, which is also a pretty grueling week of practice. You're doing one-on-one drills and stuff and trying not to get embarrassed in front of a bunch of scouts and coaches and GMs. And then you go through the combine process. Then you're going taking visits and you're probably anxious about where you're going to end up in the draft. And then, a week or two later, you're off the rookie mini camp. And then boom, now the veterans are here for OTAs and veteran mini camp. And

0: Whew, you finally get to take a breather after that. And, you know, 6 weeks, though, as much as you're relaxing, I imagine those guys are trying to make sure they aren't going to look out of place when training camp kicks off.
1: That's going to do it for hour number one here on The Standard. Hour number two up next, and Brian and I are going to talk about his article in the PG from this past weekend from minicamp, talking about the two players from Mount Lebanon that were in Steeler rookie minicamp. We know about Eli, but we're also going to talk whenever we come back about the second part of that with Alex. So Eli and Alex from Mount Lebanon, we'll get into them as well as some other details from Steeler minicamp, rookie minicamp from this past weekend. He is Brian Bacco. I'm Troop. It is the Steelers Standard here on Steelers Nation Radio, part of the Steelers Audio Network.
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0: I love this place. It's awesome.
1: I kind of thought you might.
0: I had to ask around if I could swim in the river, or you're not supposed to do that. So I might go fishing. Is it pretty good fishing?
2: Catfish,
0: okay. Yeah, I just want to eat them. But,
3: so. You a big fisherman?
0: I like to go fishing every once in a while. Yeah.
4: Involved in the fishing?
0: I told him he had to kiss the first fish he catches. I told him that yesterday. Actually, we talked about it yesterday.
5: That is the Steelers' third round three, 96th overall draft pick, and offensive lineman Jennings Dunker from Iowa talking to the media this past weekend. Would not expect anything different than that type of response, right, Brian?
6: Isn't it great, the melting pot of personalities and cultures that come together, and not just an NFL locker room, but even within a position group. You've got Maxi Honichor, who moved from Nigeria to America when he was 13 and goes out and lives in the LA, Southern California, Compton area. And he's coming into the Steelers with Jennings Dunker, who's born in small town Iowa and then moves across the border to Lena, Illinois, and is tossing bales of hay around for fun in his spare time. Now, those two guys are going to become fast friends going through this process for the Steelers. You got to love it.
5: It's what makes the game of football so great at any level.
6: Can't imagine Maxi Honichor has done a ton of fishing, although I guess you could fish in Southern California if you go out to the beach, right? I mean, I guess that's more surfing waters than the kind of fishing that Jennings Dunker is doing. But yeah, I think Jennings Dunker too. I mean, if that interview doesn't give you the heads up that he's going to be a real fan favorite. If he wants to fish, I mean, he's got to hook up with Keanu Benton is a big fisherman. Patrick Queen, his passion in life, if it's not football, is fishing. I mean, he held his first fishing tournament a few weeks ago. He's got his own bait shop where he's from in Louisiana because it was mainly a labor of love, he told me, because him and a lot of his buddies who spend all their time fishing, they don't really have somewhere close. Like, they can drive to a bigger store, but it might take them 45 minutes or an hour to get there. So they wanted something right in town. He's like, well, I'll start it up. I'll open it up. And whatever I make is just a bonus, but at least I'll have stuff in stock for me and my friends. So Jennings Dunker's got to hang with Patrick Queen and compare the fishing in rural Louisiana to rural Illinois, I guess. And Keanu Benton, I mean, he's a Illinois / Wisconsin guy, right, too. Yep. So they should have some fun doing that. The Steelers have had a lot of big anglers on their team over the years. So Jennings Dunker will fit right in with a lot of them.
5: I saw there was some communication out there on social media over the weekend after that clip came out that don't jump in the rivers. And whatever you do, Jennings, don't go in the rivers. They're not clean. No, I'm just kidding.
6: I mean,
5: lots of people swim.
6: Yeah, lots of people do. Listen, maybe not this time of year.
5: Brian, I grew up near the Monongahela River, right? I'm a Mon Valley guy. I swam in that river many a times, including the Youghiogheny River, which is just on the other side. And look, here I am. I'm 46 years old, and I'm standing upright. I'm bald, though. Maybe that has something to do with it.
6: I was going
5: to
6: say, you didn't lose too many brain cells. that I can tell. But yeah, I guess I didn't know you when. My folks have a little house up on the river, the Allegheny River, that they hang out at in the spring and summer when the weather's nice.
5: Yeah.
6: Up in if you're from the area, kind of Harmerville-ish, almost up to Cheswick. We don't make a habit of swimming in the rivers, but certainly people do if we, and they have a boat. So sometimes when we go out, you'll see people in there. And there's a water tower. You can jump off of that. I kind of wonder if my 6-year-old will be doing that as he gets older. I like to go kayaking. I'm a fan of kayaking. We've never been a fishing family. We had jet skis for a time there. That's
5: fun.
6: A lot of fun. But you might not want your NFL players cruising around on jet skis. Those are million-dollar investments. Players can live their lives and do what they want, but might not be ideal to be hitting top speed out there on the Allegheny or the Mon.
5: Stick to the fishing for now, please.
6: I think that's a lot safer.
5: Yeah. Stick with that, Jennings Dunker and company. Brian, this past weekend, you had a pretty good article in the Pittsburgh Post-Gazette involving the Steelers, two of their rookies from local Mount Lebanon, WPIL guys. Of course, we knew about the Steelers drafting Ray at the end. We've talked about it quite a bit with Eli Heidenreich. But he has a teammate from Lebo and Navy that also was invited to Steeler minicamp this past weekend.
6: Yeah, and Alex Texa. And

0: and Eli Heidenreich, you know, they've talk about inseparable. I mean, their football careers, can't imagine there have been too many quite like this, Ed, and I don't know that it'll continue into the NFL. If it did, that would be even more of a storybook subplot. But, you know, playing together in Little League and not just playing together at Mount Lebanon High School here in the South Hills, suburban Pittsburgh, but winning a state championship at the highest level, which if you don't understand kind of the dynamics, it's very difficult for a public school to do that.
1: You have to have
0: a really special group of athletes,
1: yes,
0: with a lot of chemistry, who've been playing together for a long time. You probably have to have at least one bona fide star who's going to be a big-time college player or maybe even an NFL player someday. Well, they had that in Eli Heidenreich. They had Texa, who was his right-hand man. Both of them, neither one of them got the kind of college interest that maybe they were hoping for or expected, given their success and accolades in high school. But they both go to the Naval Academy, and they're studs there for much of their 4 years leading to this past season, when I think they went 11-2 and won a bowl game, January bowl game at that, you know, New Year's Day-ish kind of bowl game. Heidenreich gets drafted in the 7th round. It's not over for them just yet, though. Well, rewind for a second. A lot of landmarks there. They probably think walking off the field in that bowl game, maybe that's the last time. Then, you know, Navy had its pro day, so they're going through drills there for NFL teams. But they probably thought that was the last time they'd be on a football field together, at least competitively in that sense. But then Heidenreich gets drafted by the Steelers in an all-time NFL draft moment, and Texa gets the call of, hey, do you want to come try out? And that's, you know, a lot of times there's local guys who get, you know, a little preferential, favorable calls. I mean, there were 4 Pitt players who were at the rookie minicamp, too. Years past, there have been Duquesne players, Slippery Rock players, those kind of guys. So Texa gets to go there, and, you know, they're the only 2 running backs on the roster listed over the weekend. So a lot of drill work together with new Steelers running backs coach Ramon Chinyoung, and that had to be kind of a surreal moment for those 2 guys. But I bet it was kind of bittersweet, too, knowing that maybe
1: absolutely
0: this is it for them.
1: Yep. Yeah, no doubt about that. I mean, as we said, Mount Lebanon, the Navy, and at least for one more weekend together on the South Side, playing for their hometown team, too, with the Pittsburgh Steelers. Texa was invited to try out. Is that how it's deemed, Brian, as far as
0: yes,
1: an official tryout? So does he know now? Because out of all those handful of players, there's only been one that they signed yesterday, right?
0: Yeah, Greg Crippen, center from Michigan. He's the only player we've seen so far. By and large, if they're signing more than one, you'll see that kind of in the same transaction. So that might not be the best sign for Texa and the other 10 or 11 guys who were there on a tryout basis. But you never know. I mean, you could have an injury in OTAs, then maybe your first call is someone who impressed you a little bit at that rookie minicamp. So we'll see. I mean, at least for now, that was the end of the road for Heidenreich and Texa. And I just thought it was a funny dynamic of, you know, you've got Heidenreich talking up his boy, like, oh, I think he impressed everybody. He's opening some eyes. He's a great athlete. He deserves a chance. And then you talk to Texa, he's like, yeah, I'm being realistic about this. I mean, I was glad they gave me an opportunity.
1: Yeah.
0: That's all I expected. That's all
1: yeah
0: I could ask for, was just an opportunity to come down here to the

0: from middle school to high school to Navy to the NFL.
1: Yeah, it was a great story. So, you know, good job by you. And again, good job of showcasing two of our own, two local guys from Mount Lebanon together one last time in Eli Heidenreich and Alex Tekka this past weekend for Steeler rookie minicamp.
0: Talk to some other players about their number choices.
1: That was my next question for you. You read my mind. So you're a numbers guy, as am I. What did you make of the rookie numbers that were issued this past weekend for the first time?
0: Drew Aller said that there really wasn't any particular reason for wearing number 16, but he was glad to find out that Charlie Batch wore 16 because he's known Charlie Batch for a while. Charlie and Kevin Aller, Drew's dad, played together at Eastern Michigan. So that's a connection there for the Aller family, and I imagine that's pretty cool for Papa Aller and Charlie Batch to see Drew in that number 16 jersey. And he said, yeah, I mean, it wasn't a Joe Montana thing. It wasn't like, hey, I was 14 in high school, 15 at Penn State, and now 16 in the pros. Yeah, that's just kind of what they gave me. And, you know, you can reverse engineer all of the meaning behind that one.
1: At least he's going in order as he goes up in his career.
0: He is. There's nowhere above this. He's hit the pinnacle now. Now he just has to make 16 the one that sticks for his Steelers legacy. Who else do we have here? I didn't catch up with Jennings Dunker on Y73, but you know he was 67 at Iowa, and Brock Hoffman's got that coming over from the Cowboys as a veteran free agent. I think they generally get first dibs on those kind of things. Rookies are like, hey, you get what we give you, rook. You know, I think the first round pick is maybe a little bit more preferential treatment as far as that all goes. So
1: 71, right, for Big Max?
0: Yes, which he wore in junior college, actually. So I don't know if there was any reason behind him picking it then. Probably not if he had never played football before, but he was 58 at Arizona State, and that's retired for the Steelers. Well, unofficially.
1: Not getting
0: retired.
1: 58. Nope.
0: Right. And then, you know, Caden Wiegen, I know he said on social media 42 is, you know, probably not going to be it for him in the long run, but at least for now, that's a weird one for a wide receiver / returner.
1: Who has 21? Because he wore 21 at Iowa.
0: Yeah.
1: So somebody.
0: Asante Samuel Jr.
1: Okay.
0: Maybe?
1: Yeah, that sounds right. He just switched to 21. Didn't somebody just switch to 20? I think it was him. I think you're right, Brian.
0: Then you had Darius Slay last year was 23. Dalen Everett is taking that on. Or excuse me, Asante Samuel Jr. still 22. Travis Homer grabbed 21. So again, the veterans get the dibs when they're coming in from the outside.
1: Now, of course, this is great radio, right? Let's just talk about it live on air. Somebody just switched it. Who switched? Somebody switched numbers. Well, maybe during the break, we'll look it up. I'm telling you.
0: Roman Wilson.
1: Yeah, that's
0: switched
1: it.
0: From 10 to 14.
1: That's it. Thank you.
0: So 10's available for whatever that's worth. Anything would be better than 42 for Caden Wiegen.
1: I'm not on that either.
0: I'm not really one of those people that's like, oh, this is arbitrarily a good number, or this is arbitrarily a bad number. Oh, this number has swag. Oh, this number is ugly. But 42 for a wide receiver and returner is quirky, to say the least.
1: So Everett has 23.
0: Everett's 23. Riley Nowakowski got to keep 37 from Indiana. You know, he's someone I thought it was, you know, we'll note on him. He was working with the tight ends as opposed to with Heidenreich and Tekka. Now, there's probably no, like, specific place for a fullback to go in a lot of those drills, but tells you that I think they're going to be throwing to him more than they'd be, you know, handing the ball to him. But if he's a blocking fullback, then, you know, that makes some sense. And I think there is still that pass-catching versatility from Riley Nowakowski as well. But just my early impressions of him, I don't know that he's quite as fluid of a route runner and mover as Connor Hayward was coming out of Michigan State. So stay tuned for how Riley Nowakowski fits into the picture. Gabriel Rubio is wearing 96. He is aware that his father, Angel Rubio, drafted by the Steelers way back in 98, was 69. He said the jersey's hanging up at their house. So 69, flip it around, 96.
1: Makes sense.
0: Not necessarily why he took it, but he's like, I think that's pretty cool.
1: Yeah, makes sense. How about Robert Spears Jennings? We got two more to get to, him and Bernard.
0: 28 for Robert Spears Jennings.
1: Okay.
0: And then Jeremy Bernard, 17. If he told people why or if there was any reason behind that, then I might have missed it. You know, we could only get in on so many of those post-press.

0: practice interview scrums, but I do know that Jeremy Bernard was he was a Davante Adams fan growing up as a receiver, so maybe that's
1: that would make sense.
0: That doesn't hurt, at least to have the same number as Davante Adams, who of course played with Aaron Rodgers.
1: That's right. There's a segue right there between the two of them.
0: Maybe they'll hit it off early because of that.
1: I was going to say
0: Jeremy Bernard's from Vegas. Now, by the time Davante Adams got to the Raiders, he was probably a senior in high school or a freshman in college. But yeah, either way, I think as a technician kind of wide receiver who's not like a blazing speedster and not the biggest guy, who better to model your game after than Davante Adams?
1: Now, that would be a good one, that's for sure, for Jeremy Bernard. That's a look at Steeler rookie minicamp from this past weekend, as well as some of the numbers that are now associated with each one of those rookies. As Brian alluded to, that could, of course, change between now and the start
0: all
1: of the
0: subject to change
1: season. Yep, all subject to change for sure. Let's get in some numbers of some tight ends whenever we come back. We'll look at the best since the year 2000, the last 25 seasons for the Pittsburgh Steelers at the tight end spot. There's been some good ones. Some potential maybe Hall of Famer in there as well. We'll talk about that and get your take on that, Brian, as well as most recently the tight end room and some of the developments that have happened there over the last couple seasons. He's Brian Bacco. I'm Ed Troop. It's the Steelers Standard here on Steelers Nation Radio, part of the Steelers Audio Network.
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0: Hi, Western Pennsylvania. This is Edgar Snyder. I want to thank you for over 40 years of trusting my law firm. During those years, we've helped thousands of people just like you, our neighbors. We're here for you. We're here for our community. We're here for our region. If you've been seriously hurt in an accident, you need to talk to a lawyer, even if it's not us. If you do call us, know that you'll have the firm with over 40 years of experience fighting to get the money you deserve. And of course, there's never a fee unless we get money for you.
1: I haven't met them in person, but they texted me on draft night when I got drafted. So it was pretty cool to connect with those guys. It seems like they're, you know, great guys, and I'm ready to learn from them.
2: That Steelers second round draft pick, Jeremy Bernard out of Alabama, talking about if he's talked to DK Metcalf or Michael Pittman yet, Brian. Sounds like they've connected, which that's a good thing.
3: Yeah, and you know, Drew Aller, to go back to him for a second, Ed, he said he has not heard from Aaron Rodgers, which, I mean, talked about it at the top that he's not on the team right now is Rodgers, so that's, I think that's understandable. I would assume Jeremy Bernard probably hasn't either for the same reason. But yeah, I mean, I also wonder, like, was Rodgers around in town last weekend for, who knows, maybe he was going out and playing golf with some of the guys, but they're sworn to secrecy because that's part of life being Aaron Rodgers' teammates. I don't know, but you know, we know that he did the whole Malibu throwing session thing with Pat Freiermuth, DK Metcalf, Roman Wilson, Scotty Miller, Calvin Austin, Ben Skoranek. Once he did sign on the dotted line a year ago, maybe Jeremy Bernard will get the invite, and you know, Michael Pittman Jr. And all those guys can go do that at some point with Rodgers, informally, unofficially, away from the field.
2: You have to think that, in my opinion at least, that Bernard probably, out of the entire draft class, can make an impact on day one in this, on this team, not just the offense, but the team in general.
3: Yeah, I think he can. And I mean, you just watch the versatile ways that he was able to help that Alabama offense. And yeah, that feels like someone that you plug in right off the jump there. And whether you're, you know, using him in the slot, or you're manufacturing some touches for him in some way, or if you're just sending him out there to, you know, do the dirty work and block and, you know, maybe make some big catches. I think expectations for Bernard can be manageable because you do have DK Metcalf in the fold. You've got Michael Pittman Jr. in the fold. Roman Wilson, just by virtue of going into year three, is going to have a little bit more expectations than a rookie would. So they can afford to not put too much on Bernard's plate right away. But I think one of the other good things about that too, Ed, is, you know, he wasn't the go-to guy necessarily all the time at Alabama. So I think, you know, there won't be any worries about, hey, what's my role? Am I getting enough targets and looks as a second round pick? I think he's just someone who, he's a team guy, and it's not always easy to find that in that position, but he's already been there, done that for an offense that had Ryan Williams, who might be a first rounder next year, an offense that ran the ball a lot and, you know, just had a wealth of guys that they could spread the ball around to. But, you know, he was still their leading receiver, I believe, this past season. So it shows that he has what it takes when the ball does come his way.
2: Yeah, I think Bernard, instant impact. I think you're going to see that early on in the season. I think Caden Wiegen is another one from the return position. I think he can make a big impact, especially in that return game.
3: And I'm sure they were using this past weekend a little bit to see, okay, what are the ways we can get Wiegen involved? What are the ways we can get Heidenreich involved?
2: Even
3: Riley, even Riley Nowakowski. I mean, they're all Swiss Army knives to some degree. Bernard too, but I mean, he's a wide receiver through and through. We know that. Those other guys are going to have a little bit. They're going to wear a few more hats, I think, in order to contribute and provide value to this team. I mean, Wiegen and Heidenreich, I mean, you have to like the possibility of, hey, send one of those guys in motion, even if you're not, you know, giving him a jet sweep or something. I mean, they're at least making the defense think about things, and they're providing a service to the offense and whoever ends up under center. And, you know, I don't know how many snaps a game that'll be necessarily, because you don't want to take DK Metcalf and Michael Pittman and Jeremy Bernard, and let alone Pat Freiermuth and Darnell Washington, off the field very often. But when you do, you want to feel like you're putting someone who's dangerous out there.
2: I think you bring up a good point, Double B, as far as they have a handful of

0: players from this draft class that can do multiple things. Jeremy Bernard being one of them. You can move him from the outside, the inside, the slot. I mean, he's very versatile as a wide receiver, play a bunch of different spots. You mentioned Weijen. We also, of course, talked about the upside of Heidenreich and what he can do. And even at the tight end slash fullback position with Riley Nowakowski from Indiana, too. So, yeah, they got a lot of options, and that's good to have with this draft class and these different players outside of your first picks in Maxi Onuachor.
1: Yeah, absolutely. I mean, the more you can do, at least as a rookie and at least as a day three pick, you know, those first and second rounders, they can afford to be a little bit more defined in their role.
0: That's my point with the Onuachor, right? Yeah. He's going to be, you know, either on the right side or left side. We don't know yet. He could be at either tackle.
1: I even remember when Mason McCormick came in as an early fourth round pick. I mean, they were intrigued by the possibility of, hey, he could play some guard. We could maybe rep him at center if he's going to be the top backup to Zach Frazier, if he's going to be the top backup to all three interior spots. Well, lo and behold, as a rookie, James Daniels goes down pretty early in that season, and McCormick gets thrust into the starting role and has never relinquished it. So, yeah, I mean, that's a big part of it for these day three guys. And Gabriel Rubio, I think he's going to be kind of a specialist, early downs, obvious run situations. That's where you'll see his big body out there. And, we'll see what Robert Spears Jennings can bring to the table on special teams for sure. I think you have to like the possibility of 4.3-ish speed and his size running down on kick coverage and punt coverage. All that stuff is still to be determined. Still a long way to go, but a lot of them, getting their first taste of the NFL in rookie minicamp this past week. And Mike McCarthy said a big part of it too. We heard it on the presser that he did afterward is, get them on that schedule that the veterans are going to be on, because you are going to be on a kind of strict regimen once the season begins. And, training camp will throw you for some loops. You'll have some rainy days out at St. Vincent probably. And, you might be going back and forth between there and the South Side occasionally. And you're not preparing for games every week at that point, but it's a grind in a different way. It's kind of a physical grind. And then once you get into the season, it's more of a mental grind when you're watching a ton of tape on your last game to correct what went wrong. You're watching film on your upcoming opponent to see tendencies, strengths, and weaknesses. And if you're someone who's contributing in multiple phases of the game, you've got to do both. You've got to watch that offensive or defensive tape, and then you've got to take in, absorb everything that special teams coach Danny Crossman is giving you from a special team standpoint. And Danny Smith used to always say, I'm giving you the answers to the test. So that was kind of his way of putting it. And, now it's on you to answer correctly when you get that Scantron sheet in front of you on game day.
0: It's good to have options, like we said, especially with this draft class, to be able to put them in different spots, to be able to contribute, and not just on special teams, but also, whether it's out of the backfield or from a receiving position. Steelers top tight ends from the year 2000. We've reached the tight end position, Brian. We've done quarterbacks in the last 25 years. We've done running backs, and we've done receivers last week. So let's move to tight ends before we get to offensive linemen, which I know you're the most excited about for next week. Offensive linemen over the last 25 years. That might be like a whole day worth of players to talk about. But at the tight end spot, let's go back to the year 2000. Mark Bruner was your leading tight end. They only had two. A lot of these years at most you might have three. There were a couple seasons they had four, but you're going to see two to three tight ends that we're going to talk about mostly during these 25 years. But in the year 2000 and 2001, Mark Bruner was your leading tight end, and Jeremy Tooman was your backup tight end. He was your tight end number two both those seasons.
1: And that was the, you didn't see quite as many of the hybrid tight ends, at least in the Steelers offense. I think Bill Cowher kind of liked those traditional blocking tight ends. I mean, it's wild. You look back, it was only 25 years ago now, but I mean, Mark Bruner as the team's leading tight end, 17 catches for 192 yards. Now, it wouldn't surprise me with guys like Brock Bowers and Trey McBride in the NFL now, Kyle Pitts, like, you might have a 17 catch game in the NFL now from your tight end. So yeah, it was a much different time in those days, but still, Mark Bruner was a fan favorite because he did all the dirty work and he wasn't worried about all of his targets and that sort of thing.
0: Mark Bruner, now a Steeler scout, right? Yep. Part of the scouting department.
1: And a Steeler's dad.
0: Yep. That's the most important part, right? With Carson on the

0: team. Jermaine Tooman, just a quick note on him, big tight end out of Michigan from back in the day. I remember when the Steelers drafted him. He was on the team for 5 seasons. So he was the backup to Bruner in 2000, 2001. 2002, 2003, and 2004, he's your leading tight end for the Pittsburgh Steelers. Those 3 years in a row, Bruner was second on the team in 2002 and 2003. And then Matt Krainchik comes aboard in 2004 as the second tight end with Tooman.
1: And Matt Cushing was around in those days as well. A lot of guys who were kind of cut from a similar cloth, which is very different from the way teams staff their tight ends group in 2026. I mean, just look at last year's Steelers in 2025. Darnell Washington, Pat Freiermuth, Jonnu Smith, Connor Hayward, all very different body types and thus pretty different roles for the team. But yeah, back in those days, it was, hey, everybody's kind of cookie cutter type, you know, when it came to size and play style.
0: Heath Miller arrives in 2005, and this was the Hall of Fame name that I teased earlier here on the Standard this today. Brian, I mean, Miller, 11 seasons as the leading Steeler tight end. He was a tremendous blocker, big pass catcher from 05 to 15, 11 seasons, the leading receiver, leading tight end, not leading receiver on the team, but leading tight end for the Pittsburgh Steelers during that time.
1: Yeah, and really kind of brought them into the modern era of throwing to your tight end more, as you would expect. I mean, you use a first-round pick on a guy, and you're not just going to deploy him as someone who's getting his hands dirty and putting his face mask on people and blocking. Big part of the job still, don't get me wrong, but, I mean, you want, to an extent, you can almost get any big body to do that. And Mark Bruner was a first-rounder, too, but again, that was, you know, even in the decade or so between Bruner and Heath Miller, I think that position changed quite a bit. And with Heath Miller coming here, and the big thing with him was former quarterback at Virginia, so really had a feel for where to sit down against the defense, how to run his routes to help out his quarterback. And I think it's safe to say he did that, Ed. Probably Ben Roethlisberger's favorite teammate in all of his years with the Steelers, and Ben has been quite open about that. He loves Maurkice Pouncey, loves a lot of the other guys, Big Al, DeCastro, but I think Heath Miller was his number one.
0: Great blocker, great pass catcher from that tight end spot. And I'll never forget during the Super Bowl run, leading up to Super Bowl 40, when they had to go into Indianapolis. They had lost during the regular season on Monday night to Peyton Manning and the Colts, and it wasn't even close. They got blown out. In that playoff game, you thought they'd come out running the ball as they had done so much that season with Willie Parker and Jerome Bettis. Nope, they come out passing. And who did they come out passing to? Heath Miller at the tight end spot. I'll never forget it. The first couple series, it was bend to Heath, across the middle. They went right down on the field on the Colts, and I think stunned them. I think the game plan by Bill Cowher and that coaching staff that year, Brian, was great, and a lot of it was using bend to Heath to open up, which eventually led them to a Super Bowl 40 and a fifth Super Bowl.
1: And Heath Miller, a guy who also, I mean, can you ever remember seeing Heath Miller celebrate? I think he was about as stoic
0: quiet
1: as a football player
0: can
1: be. And then, you know, 2007, Matt Spaeth comes along, and he becomes kind of that primary backup to Heath Miller. And Spaeth, I mean, he sort of brought the Steelers into that age of just humongous tight ends with a lot of height.
0: Huge.
1: Just, yeah, massive targets to throw the ball to in the red zone. And, you know, Spaeth, you know, 3 touchdown catches, I believe, in his rookie year. So right off the bat, you saw that Ben Roethlisberger liked having those big framed guys to lob it up to.
0: Yeah, Spaeth from, 2007 through 2015, 7 seasons. So he left for midway through there, had 4 seasons with the Steelers and then left for a couple years and came back and did 3 more in 13, 14, and 15, as you said, to one of the backups to Heath Miller. But during that time, by the way, Matt Spaeth, real estate agent now here in Pittsburgh. So that's what he's doing post-football.
1: You know each other?
0: I've never done a deal with him yet, but I know of him. You can't miss him.
1: My goodness,
0: he's in
1: he stands
0: suit,
1: out.
0: Man.
1: I know he's not as bulky as he was in his playing days, but he's still 6'7", and I was actually kind of surprised. Third-round pick Matt Spaeth was. They obviously liked a lot of what you can't teach in terms of the size that he brought to the table, and spent a premium pick on him.
0: What college?
1: Minnesota.
0: Okay, thank you. I know I was thinking Michigan, but that
1: Golden
0: was
1: Gopher.
0: That was Jermaine Tooman that was from Michigan, but Spaeth from Minnesota. Very good. Okay, a couple more before we get the break here, then we'll get to the back half of the last 25 years. David Johnson arrives in 2010. He was a backup to Heath Miller for a couple seasons, as well as Wesley Saunders.

0: David Paulson, Leonard Pope. But the big names, and Michael Palmer, another name, the big names on that list, though, from 2000 to 2014 was Mark Bruner, Jermaine Tooman, and Heath Miller. And yeah. Matt Spaeth, as you just said.
1: Yeah.
0: A couple other players that plug and played a little bit.
1: Right, and Heath Miller has gone on to become a high school football coach in Virginia. Matt Spaeth and Jeremy Tooman still making their homes here in Pittsburgh, as far as I know. Yeah, I mean, that was a crew of guys who were just very unassuming, went about their business, let the quarterback, the receivers, and the running backs get all the shine in Pittsburgh back in those days.
0: Miller leaves after the 2015 season. Who comes in after that? We'll get to that. And more of the last 10 seasons, as well as your top five leaders during that 25-year span at the tight end spot. He's Brian Bacco. I'm Ed Troop. It's the Steelers Standard here on Steelers Nation Radio, part of the Steelers Audio Network.
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2: Wrapping up hour number two here on the Steelers Standard. I am Ed Troop alongside Double B, Brian Bacco. 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And again, a special programming note, this upcoming Friday here on the Standard, Brian and I will go over the 2026 Steelers schedule as it will be released this upcoming Thursday night. And the great Bill Hillgrove will be joining us both to talk about the current Pittsburgh Steelers as well as Steelers of the past. And Brian will probably even hit some Pitt football with him. He is still currently the Pitt Panther play-by-play man for football and basketball, right?
3: Yeah, that'll be a lot of fun. Bill, I've known Bill for a while since my days on the Pitt football beat at the Post-Gazette. And yeah, he has seen more football and sports in general than you and I ever probably will, Ed.
2: He's
3: voiced it. We know that.
2: He is the reason why I'm sitting here. When I was a young
3: inspiring.
2: Lad.
3: Inspiring.
2: Yes. I will share that story with him. I've shared it with him in the past. I'll share it again this week when we talk to him. That I used to go up to Steelers training camp all the time when I was a kid, growing up only about a half hour from Latrobe and Belle Vernon area. And when I'd go up to camp, I saw Hillgrove several times, and it wasn't for and what was it back then? I don't know. It wasn't Steelers Nation Radio, whatever the Steelers broadcasting was back then. He was the play-by-play man back then, but he also was on WTAE TV, and I used to see him do the stand-ups at Steelers training camp for TAE, and I remember watching him as a young kid saying, hey, that's what I want to do one day when I grow up. I want to be involved in some type of broadcasting with football and the Steelers, and here we are. So, took me a long time to get here, but it all started with Bill Hillgrove as a young lad back in the day.
3: Yeah, I think we all have core memories associated with the dulcet tones of Bill Hillgrove set to Steelers highlights or Pitt highlights or whatever. And yeah, it'll be fun to chop it up with Bill a little bit, especially in a week like this where, I mean, there's not much going on. You're in between rookie camp and OTAs, and then we'll be kind of hot and heavy for the next month or so after that with at least stuff to talk about from OTAs and veteran minicamp. But yeah, right now we're in the eye of the storm a little bit.
2: And depending on your age, I can go back to the Jack Fleming days. So it was Jack Fleming who was the play-by-play announcer for the Pittsburgh Steelers, then Bill Hillgrove, and now Rob King. So depending on your generation out there, if you're older, you've had three great play-by-play voices of the Pittsburgh Steelers now to come through with Jack Fleming, Bill Hillgrove, and now Rob King, another great one that we're lucky enough to have here with us here on SNR, that's for sure. All right, let's get back to the last 25 years, the top Steeler tight ends.
3: Our Remember Some Dudes segment, you know, that's really what this is about, remembering some guys
2: remembering some dudes. Over the years. I like that. We should rename it, Remembering Some Dudes. See, there you go, Double B, the creative one here on the show. We are talking a lot about Mark Bruner, Jeremy Tooman, and Heath Miller during the first half of these 25 years from 2000 to 2015. In 2016, Jesse James arrives and becomes the Steelers' starting tight end from Penn State.
3: Also, right around this time, Ladarius Green was in the mix. You remember him? He was such a big-time free agent signing. You know, Jesse James was actually drafted the year before in 2015, but Ladarius Green was supposed to be kind of the big successor to Heath Miller because he'd had four okay years in San Diego. They were still San Diego then. And it looked like he was maybe just underutilized a bit with the Chargers because they had Antonio Gates.
2: It
3: was like, hey, if this guy gets double the snaps, his production's going to go through the roof. Well, Steelers sign him and he's hurt right away and could never get on the field. And yeah, I mean, that was an unfortunate foray into free agency to replace Heath Miller, and it never panned out for Ladarius. He never played again anywhere.
2: Ladarius Green, that was it. One and done here in Pittsburgh in 2016. But yeah, he was the big free agent signing, as you mentioned, Brian. And you're right, Jesse James drafted in 2015. He was second for tight ends behind Miller, but then took over for Miller in 2016 and 2017 as the Steelers' leading tight end. Another free agent that comes aboard is Vance McDonald in 2017, arrives. And of course, he sticks around for three seasons, becomes the Steelers' leader at tight end in 2018 and 2019. Actually, was here in 2020 as well. So four seasons Vance McDonald was here. But

0: Remember McDonald, the biggest highlight there is that stiff arm on Monday Night Football against the Tampa Bay Bucks.
1: Chris Conte. That stiff arm was so memorable that I'll even remember the name of the safety who got dribbled off of the turf. Yeah, I mean, that made Vance McDonald kind of an instant legend, I think, in this town. I don't know how many dads and uncles and grandpas went out and got a Vance McDonald jersey
0: after
1: the
0: that.
1: Next day after seeing that. Yeah, I mean, that was epic. And, you know, he was someone who, he was a late training camp trade. Or actually, it might have been after training camp. It might have been right before, you know, the regular season was set to begin.
0: So not free agency, via trade.
1: Yeah, came over via trade from the San Francisco 49ers for a fifth rounder.
0: That's right.
1: And, you know, he was pretty good in San Fran. But, you know, I think this would have been around the time that George Kittle was starting to pop off. So it wasn't, Kittle came around. Yeah, in 2017, they drafted Kittle. And a few months later, they obviously knew what they had in Kittle pretty early on.
0: Oh, yeah.
1: So they shipped McDonald off to the Steelers. And he was really more so the successor to Heath than Ladarius Green. And Jesse James had his moments, but he was more of a partial contributor than... And he was a fourth-round pick, I think, out of Penn State.
0: He was a sneak peek of Pat Freiermuth. He was a Penn State tight end that had success, but wasn't quite... Muth yet, right? We had to wait a few more years to get Muth.
1: I think Jesse James, he was a little bit more limited in terms of moving around at 6'7", 260. I mean, that's why he was a fifth rounder. It's not like he's someone who was prolific at Penn State. Caught a lot of touchdowns, but, I mean, he wasn't putting up Freiermuth numbers for the Nittany Lions. He was also a good blocker and a Whippeal guy, too, coming out of, what was it, South Allegheny, I think?
0: Yes.
1: Yep. Glassport for Jesse James.
0: Down there, McKeesport. Yep. Down there near McKeesport.
1: You call any of his high school games back in the day, Ed?
0: I did. I did do a couple South Allegheny games back then.
1: Running people over, I bet.
0: Jesse James days there in the Mon Valley. Jesse James will always be remembered for the catch against the Patriots, which wasn't. Was, but then was called, wasn't. The
1: Jesse
0: catch.
1: James caught it as a fairly... well-known refrain among Steeler fans. I was at that game, not, you know, I wasn't covering the team yet, but I just remember going to that game as a regular person, and yeah, that was wild. What an absurd finish against the Patriots, and one that'll be debated and considered controversial until the end of time.
0: I still can't believe they overturned that to this day.
1: NFL officiating, man, it's
0: unbelievable.
1: It's not an easy job, because you always have to remember, when you're ranting and raving from the side of your team, there is the fan base on the opposite side of things who sees it a completely different way.
0: Correct. In New England, they're saying that's not a catch.
1: Right.
0: And that was a big deal, because the winner of that game, which ended up being the Patriots, go on to get home field advantage. The Steelers win that, they get home field advantage.
1: Real butterfly effect, sliding doors kind of moment there. The Jesse James catch that was not to be. Xavier Grimble was bopping around this time, too, for the Steelers as a tight end. You know, he was a running back, not a tight end, but Jalen Samuels actually did a lot of tight end stuff at NC State, and, you know, he settled into more of a ball carrier role here in Pittsburgh. But I remember thinking that, you know, he could be in the mix too as a chess piece. But yeah, for the most part there was, you know, Vance McDonald, Jesse James, and Xavier Grimble was the number three, and he also had a pretty big fumble, right, by Grimble. Was it?
0: Yes.
1: Denver?
0: Yep.
1: Yeah.
0: It was against the Broncos.
1: The goal line?
0: Right at the goal line.
1: I feel like he was never the same after that either.
0: I feel like, and you know, we were going off of so many great moments for Heath Miller, and even Mark Bruner and Jermaine Tooman for that matter. The back half, now we're picking up moments of key fumbles or catches that were called not catches here in the latter half.
1: Well,
0: from the tight end spot.
1: McDonald's stiff arm, that was memorable.
0: That was good.
1: For good reasons. But yeah, I mean, unfortunately, when you're on nearly a decade long playoff win drought, there's moments that were so close that slipped through the cracks, and it's why really good Steelers teams just couldn't quite get over the hump.
0: In 2019, Zach Gentry.
1: He was part of that 2019 draft class, and I remember comparisons to Heath with him too. Not so much the type of player, but they were both former quarterbacks who switched to tight end in college, and you know, Gentry was. He was all right. You know, he had a couple decent games here and there, but, you know, he was someone who, again, kind of lumbering at 6'8", 265, just a massive human being. Good locker room guy, really, you know.

0: friendly guy, I remember from a media perspective. And I believe, if I'm not mistaken, I think Zach Gentry, he either caught the last pass from Ben Roethlisberger or the first pass from Kenny Pickett.
1: Wow.
0: There's a trivia.
1: Goes into Pittsburgh there. Pittsburgh lore right there. On either side, Brian's going to look that up. Eric Ebron arrives in 2020. He was here for two seasons in 2020, 2021. So we talked about the miss with Ladarius Green back in 2016. You can make the case Eric Ebron was another big acquisition at the tight end spot for two seasons. Did lead the Steeler tight ends in 2020, but took a back seat in 2021 to Pat Freiermuth.
0: And the Pat Freiermuth draft pick, I think, was one that, you know, it wasn't necessarily... Oh, the Steelers need to get a tight end in the second round that year. But he was on the board, and he was so sure-handed, and I think they really loved pairing him with Ben Roethlisberger in Roethlisberger's final season. And Ben did love Pat Freiermuth. It's great for Ben that, you know, very early in his career he got Heath Miller, and by the end of it, he had Pat Freiermuth. So he got to basically start and end with a tight end who was like an extension of him out there running routes.
1: Muth, still currently the Steeler tight end in his, second contract now. The leading tight end for 2021, 2022, 23, 24. Backseat this past season to Jonnu Smith in 2025. Before we get into the current tight end room, and it's not Jonnu Smith, Darnell Washington, Connor Hayward was also linked in with the Steelers from 2022, 23, 24, and 25. So Connor Hayward, not a top-performing tight end, but again, he's back to that versatile role that we were talking about just a bit ago with the Steelers' newest acquisition at the tight end spot, potentially Riley Nowakowski from Indiana.
0: Yeah, Nowakowski will, you know, it'll be interesting to see what he can carve out as a role for himself. You know, I think he's certainly someone who helped Indiana's offense in a lot of ways. I mean, he was not there, and then he gets there, and, you know, they win the national championship. I'm not saying it was because of him. I think another guy who transferred there for one season in Bloomington had a lot to do with that, and Fernando Mendoza. But, yeah, certainly Nowakowski played a lot of snaps for Kurt Cignetti in that offense and kind of just, you know, was someone who was an unsung hero for that team and brought physicality and intangibles to the equation. And I know Cignetti and those guys loved him.
1: Darnell Washington, 23, 24, and 25, joining Muth, along with Connor Hayward in that tight end room. The Steelers have done a nice job, especially with Washington and Freiermuth these last few seasons. So we went through a lot of hits early on in this list for the last 25 years, a few misses in between, but they seem to get the hits back with Muth and Washington.
0: And here's my Zach Gentry factoid that I mentioned earlier. Now I've got it nailed down. Yak Gentry, as I called him at times, when he would get, you know, those yards after the catch. And it was like I don't even know how you would describe it when Zach Gentry was running with the ball in his hands at 6'8", 265. Wasn't quite as imposing or punishing as Darnell Washington, but it was still a sight to see. It was like a horse galloping in the open field. But all right, here we go. Ben Roethlisberger's final NFL completion in that Chiefs playoff loss in early 2022 was to Zach Gentry.
1: Kenny
0: Pickett's first NFL completion, a 2-yard shovel pass to Zach Gentry.
1: So it's almost like the final game at Three Rivers Stadium.
0: The human baton.
1: Wow.
0: Passed from Ben to Kenny Pickett. Now, Mitch Trubisky was in the interim there, but you know, a lot of people thought it was going to go from Ben to Ken here in Pittsburgh, and that didn't quite work out. But in an alternate reality, Kenny Pickett goes on to have a fantastic Steelers career with a couple Super Bowl
1: alternate
0: rings.
1: Reality is the key there.
0: And Zach Gentry would have been the human torch passed.
1: But that's a great trivia little nugget right there with Zach Gentry, huh?
0: Yeah. Yeah. And Ben Skoranek, he caught the first Steelers touchdown from Aaron Rodgers. So sometimes you do get these relative minor players who can be fun answers to those questions.
1: Jermaine Tooman, 540 yards, number five during that time span of 25 years from 99 to 2007. Vance McDonald, over 1,100 yards, 8 touchdowns from 17 to 20. Jesse James from 15 to 18, 1,189 yards, 9 touchdowns. Pat Freiermuth, number two on that list, no surprise there. Still active with 2,600 yards and counting and 22 touchdowns. And Heath Miller, number one, 592 receptions, 6,560.

0: 69 total yards, 45 touchdowns, two Super Bowl championships as well. Heath Miller, number one on that list. No surprise there, right? Miller, Freiermuth, James, McDonald, and Tooman. In the last 25 years. It's going to do it for the show for today, Brian. We'll be back at it tomorrow. We'll preview the NFL schedule as well as the Steelers schedule for 2026. It gets released Thursday night. We'll dive into that and a lot more starting tomorrow.
1: Sounds good, Ed. See you then.
0: He's Double B, Brian Bacco. I'm Ed Troop. It is the Steelers Standard here on Steelers Nation Radio, part of the Steelers Audio Network.
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19: Get one of the visitors that we kind of expected to show up on the south side over the weekend. I guess he was in town, just not down at the facility. But that's okay, because we got a nice helping of brand new Steelers descending upon the south side for their first official act as Pittsburgh Steelers. Rookie minicamp was over this past weekend. Drew Aller, Jennings Dunker, Jeremy Bernard, Maxi Honichor, Eli

0: Heidenreich, Wheatgen, Nowakowski. I'm sorry if I forgot you. Dalen Everett. Did I get everybody? I think I got pretty damn close to everybody. Oh, yeah. Did I say Drew Aller? I'm going to say him again anyway. Because he certainly seems to be the flavor du jour right now, Chris. You got your first glimpse of him. You know, you and your colleagues were out there with your little phones filming him. And, oh, look, we got our first look at Drew Aller doing footwork around cones. And I'm kind of joking, but it is pretty exciting. And it does rev the engine on social media of everybody over the weekend. So tons of excitement in Steelers Nation, I think, as you got your first glimpse of your third-round pick quarterback. Got your first glimpse, too, Chris, of Coach Mike McCarthy out there coaching the boys up. It is the Steelers Blitz on a Monday following Steelers rookie camp. Tom Offerman and Chris Adamski with you here. Felt like football again, Chris, right? I mean, I know the shorts were still on, but hey, those balls were being thrown. Spirals were happening. Catches were being made. Sleds, dummies were being hit. It was football.
1: It's a legit football practice as far as that goes, and especially nowadays because you talked about shorts and stuff. I mean, it's modern football. Let's face it. Once they get past, you know, September, very, very rarely pads come on and practice anyway.
0: Training camp's like the only time real practice happens.
1: Yeah, exactly. So it all the way around. Now, I will say this, and this is getting probably too in the weeds, but I think it's worth exploring.
0: Let's get in the weeds.
1: Or worth talking about at some point or worth knowing is that from our perspective, and I don't know how much different it was. You know, I'm not, you know, a physiologist with drills or whatever, and a trainer, and but it was a much different feel to the practice. I mean, we've had the same routine for 19 years, and I'm not me personally, but you know, 12 years, whatever it is, and everybody, the Mike Tomlin version, the Gerald G, like the strength and conditioning staff that who ran all that. There's a different routine for sure in terms of the stretch and everything, and it just
0: that's what I was going to start with you. Like you saw it up close and personal, like. Everybody is kind of taking things as they come now when it comes to the Steelers and how they operate because, and I think it was you that put a video out that was like, what, new coach means new warm-up drill, right? And like, guys were pulling the elastic band, the resistance training that they
1: that's
0: do. Like, and you know what? That's not like some guy just reinvented the wheel and came in and was like, if we put rubber bands around guys, that could help their drag and it would help them. And it's like, then you'll swing like a baseball player without the donut on his bat once you run after that. Like, no, I'm not saying that. But as you said, like, when you walked onto that field on Saturday and you saw that, and you saw this and the other thing, you were like, this is different. This is a different kind of way to go about things. And not to go kind of down this road too much, because I'm trying to keep it into the rookie minicamp. But, you know, Mike Tomlin said, and we referenced this at an NBC interview, like the veterans need something different. They need something new. I felt that way. And I know the veterans weren't there because it was rookie minicamp, but you saw what they're going to get. And they're going to get new. TJ Watt's going to show up and he's going to say, wait, we do this now to start things off? Or it's like, oh, we do that meeting first now instead? And refreshing can be a good thing. And that's what Coach T, I think, had in mind at the top of his mind. I mean, there were several things at the top of his mind, but I think that was one of the things that he was like, I'm going to move on and it's the right time because a new voice is needed.
1: Yeah, I could tell. If we could tell from our just, you know, because we got to the point where certainly we're not like paying attention to how they're stretching generally. And I'm sure in another week or two, you know, once we get to the third practice of camp,
0: we'll you're not like watching them like in Miracle when they're talking about Arruzioni's meatballs. And they're like, I'll keep making them, you boys keep eating them. Them. Like, that's not what we're talking about here. But there is the schedule of the practice is a different way, and you're right. It was very habitual with Tomlin, right? Like it just became the same thing over, like rookie mini camp last year was the same as rookie mini camp 5 or 6 years ago when you showed up and saw what they did.
1: And you're exactly right, and I thought that too. Once you started saying that about what Mike Tomlin said, and I certainly believe that. If you are a Cam Hayward, you are a Highsmith, you are a TJ Watt, the guys who have been there the longest. And there's something said for that. Yeah, a difference in routine, a different, like, okay, and it doesn't mean the old way was bad or the new way is that's not necessarily what that means. I mean, it could mean that. I'm not discounting that, but I'm just saying that that's not really the point. The point is, even if they're equal, it's something different. And it's something to kind of, you know, it's got to be to a point a little bit invigorating. There's a little bit of, and Mike Tomlin said that too. Who knew that such an orator would get, you know, a lot of money to go on TV that he talked about himself, about the anxiety that he had, or how he put it, like it was a little bit, it's different. You know, I'm doing something a little different. And you know, if you're Cam Hayward and TJ Watt or whatever, and, you know, at this point in their careers, there probably is something to be said for that. You know, okay, look, oh, that's a little bit of I feel a little bit of adrenaline here that I didn't feel before. A little bit, you know, maybe this and a little routine, a little different going to work, and that maybe just wakes them up a little bit mentally. So, yes, I think that is definitely a point worth broaching, and, you know, we'll see it again here in what, a week from today, whenever the veterans do show up to get to do practices.

0: OTA type things.
1: Yeah, so there's already a sense of that kind of refreshing nature to a new coach coming in, and the Steelers are able to walk in both worlds where it's not like, you know, a rookie 35-year-old head coach. I know that's traditionally the path that they have gone down, but this time they're not having to go through that and kind of have this like weird, like, because remember when Mike Tomlin first showed up on the scene and he was hitting at training camp? Everybody was kind of like, whoa. Like, everybody was like taken aback a little bit and saying, geez, this is a little bit much. Like, is this going to work out? It worked out beautifully. Every player on that team, which was filled with veterans, bought in. I'm not saying that this team is filled with veterans that are as accomplished as the veterans were when Mike Tomlin took over, but it's a veteran-laden team, and they have individual accomplishments, no question about it, and there's a few of them that are going to the Hall of Fame. So Steelers are going to be able to walk into both of those worlds where McCarthy can bring something different to the table, but you also don't really have to worry about what you did with Tomlin and what you did with Cowher, where is this going to catch? Like, is he going to be able to connect? Because you already know he can connect to the veterans, too. So you're getting the refreshing aspect of it while also knowing deep down that you feel pretty safe that there's going to be buy-in from guys. McCarthy knows how to talk to T.J. Watts and Cam Haywards. He also knows how to talk to Aaron Rodgers, because he quite literally did for most of his career.
0: Yes, and it's a lot of times he brings up, we've been doing this way for a decade, or doing this since in Green Bay, or whatever he might say, and you're talking years and years of refining the routine and knowing what works, what doesn't work, what might. And I got to new team and all that, but I think there is, in terms of just the structure and the way he a vision. He certainly has a vision. When you use them for 18 years, you have a vision of what you're doing. I'm sure even that type of, I'm sure he's worked with different strength staffs in terms of the way they've done their routines over the years, and he found his way's best. And that's just one example. And getting to Aller, we'll turn it there. Like, I thought, and this is something we knew going into it, but Mike McCarthy brought up a good point, saying there was 35 practice reps in a row that Aller ran, which doesn't. It's easy for us to sit here and say non-athletes, like, who cares? Like, well, they play a game, like. But I mean, it's, I'm sure Drew Aller in practice at Penn State or in high school or whatever, in Senior Bowl, whatever he did, that he never 35 reps in a row is just. It's kind of, there's probably a mental. They're probably the same way with the resistance training for the year. They're probably mentally resistance training him, or like, you know, you go out there again, another miracle reference.
1: Yeah. I love it,
0: and just keep him out there. Not that. I mean, there is a level of physical fatigue. I'm not discounting, but it's also more just like, okay, let's see what the kid can do. We want to devote all our. It's notable that they didn't bring a second arm into rookie camp,
1: which they usually will do.
0: Yes, almost always.
1: Some local high school kid that played at like Toledo or something.
0: And they
1: like
0: they could have done that, I'm sure. So the fact that they didn't, I think, was an intentional. We're devoting time and resource on Drew Aller. We want all our eyes on him. We want him. We want to push him. We want him to be around everybody. We want him to be in the little. It's just a huddle. It's rookie mini camp. It's a practice rep. But he still wanted to be in the huddle with the guys, calling the play, getting up to the line, you know, whatever he, you know, just all that routine. Under center, of course, is a big thing that he didn't really do. And he has to just take in those snaps like that. Again, something small, it's easy to laugh at and say, oh, what, you can't take a snap? But no, there is something to that. Yeah,
1: it's a problem when it comes to college quarterbacks these days.
0: Yes.
1: That's probably the biggest disservice that is done at the college level when it comes to the development of these players. Actually, I'll take that back. It's the second leading disservice that they don't really operate under center at college. The leading disservice is this. I'll never forget seeing Jackson Dart talk about his snap cadence to John Gruden in one of those recent little videos that they do, I think with Barstool now. And Gruden was like, let me see your cadence, man. And he just went, all right. Because he's kind of like a bro, you know. He's like, all right, I'll do it. And he just started clapping in front of him. And Gruden's face looked like he wanted to just melt and at the same time punch him in the face. He was insulted. He was like, you're kidding me, right? And then he, like, go back and you see, like, the Luck quarterback class, and his is, like, ridiculous. He said, I was a freshman at Stanford, and I would get under my table in my room. I ruined him! Like, and there is certainly some things that is happening, those two at the forefront, at the college level, that coaches there are kind of cheating these NFL prospects out of because it helps them in the immediacy in college. It's like, well, we'll simplify it with a clap, or we have one little check. Like, Lane Kiffin's offense is the exact example of that. I think that's why there's a lot of doubts with Jack's daughter. There was. It was like, this is just the easiest offense to play in as a quarterback. You don't do that in the NFL. So you're right. Like, he's got to kind of Bambi some of these things when it comes to NFL-level quarterbacking, and those two kind of things are the big ones, you know? We don't clap here at this level, son, and we certainly go under center a lot.
0: Yeah, and that's what, there is a level of sort of, tear him down and build him back up, or kind of start from square
1: but
0: one.
1: That's every quarterback.
0: Yeah.
1: Like, Mendoza was clapping for Indiana.
0: Yes.
1: You know what I mean? Mendoza was in shotgun for Indiana. Like, you got to be able to get up

0: with the NFL level of quarterback play, because you just have to operate under center at the NFL. There's just no question about it. Your offense is too one-dimensional when you don't have that aspect of the quarterback getting under that center and at the line of scrimmage.
1: It's weird. That's one of these things. I love how when I get my 40s, I can always say, I'm old enough to remember and like mean it and not be ironic.

0: that they ran a play at Penn State and the quarterback was in the shotgun, and it was big news.
1: Everyone was like, whoa.
0: Yeah, it was actually like, oh, my God, Joe Paterno ran a shotgun play.
2: The play-by-play
0: like,
2: play guy was like,
0: no, I'm not even kidding.
3: And here we go. Penn State is in that formation where they have the quarterback in the shotgun. This is certainly an unusual look.
2: Like it's semi-pro. Yeah. They didn't even know the term shotgun at first. He's like, the quarterback is standing 3 yards behind the center with his hands placed forward as the center kind of tosses the ball backwards to him. This is weird. Wait, I'm getting handed a note here. They're calling this the shotgun formation. Yes. That's much easier to say. And I mean, it's bizarre how kind of how recent, I guess, because like, because you're in your 40s. Like, you think this is something that would happen in the 60s that they would invent the shotgun. It's a recent phenomenon, but it is in the college level for sure. Like, now you just are in shotgun.
0: Yeah, that's what, and 13 years later at Penn State, they literally would do
2: They just are in shotgun.
0: The kneel down was in the shotgun, but you can't
2: you
0: couldn't even train him to, like, take the snap and fall. Like,
2: I hate that at the college level.
0: I know.
2: Then they go forward a little bit, take the knee.
0: So that's how much it's like pro style quarterback used to mean. Instead of running like the triple option, this college kid actually ran a pro style offense. I mean, he didn't like run the ball every play.
2: Right, like he was in the I formation.
0: It wasn't like the wishbone or whatever. Yeah, from before. So nowadays it's the opposite where the quarterbacks throw every down.
2: So I know we have to build Aller up a lot in a lot of areas, but that's actually one area where like every college quarterback has to be built up in. I think that's what, you know, Vegas is doing at their rookie mini camp. You know what I mean? Like, that's probably the first thing you do with any quarterback that you think is worth a damn that you take out of college. That first couple practices is devoted to center. Excuse me, under center. No more clapping, cadences, all that kind of stuff. And again, it doesn't take good ones long to pick it up. Like, if you're going to be fine at the end of Aller's good. You know what I mean? Like, he's got a really nice comfortability with under center right now. And he's starting to feel that cadence a lot. Mendoza picks it up in a couple of days' time. Like, it's not hard for the truly, truly elite prospects, but it is something that they absolutely have to do. The key thing, though, when it came to Aller that I think a lot of, you know, kind of internet, you know, analysts or film breaker downers, if you will, what a very technical term, the footwork, right? You saw the videos of the footwork and him going around the cone, and some people would be like, this doesn't look exactly like the corner. Are we surprised? Like, this was his bad. This was the problem with him. Like, the decision-making and the footwork was always kind of the big cons when it came to Aller, right? As far as, you know, not the intangible stuff where it's like, he's not a big-game player. He's not a winner. Like, footwork was a problem, and we knew that going into this. And yet, that is what Mike McCarthy is there for, is to bring that footwork up to speed, to improve that footwork. Howard has similar problems. Howard has very similar footwork problems that he has to deal through. That is why you bring in someone like a McCarthy. So it was funny to me to see people kind of see that, oh boy, that footwork looks like, yeah, I expected that. It would have been shocking if he looked, you know, like Aaron Rodgers in his prime twinkle toes back there. I'd be like, how'd this guy fall? So you clearly were able to see kind of where the big kind of teaching area is when it comes to Aller. And he's never going to be a mobile quarterback. Like, Howard does bring that to the table that that Aller does not. But Aller's got to get better at being his mobility with a purpose in the pocket has to be a lot smoother and has to get a lot better. And that is why, again, big Mike McCarthy is there. That's why you saw the videos of Aller doing the cones and Mike walking right over to him and making a couple of hands, trying to John Boy him, you know, that trying to read his lips there and be like, that was terrible footwork. No, I'm kidding. But, like, that is, you're literally witnessing the baby steps of the process that we are all excited about.
0: Yeah, and we know, everybody knows at this point, Aller's arm, like he was one of the top two or three.
2: It was impressive, wasn't it?
0: Yes, and in seeing a person, yes, it definitely, the ball comes off, it reminds me.
2: Like with Howard, there's a knock on him, can't throw outside the numbers. Got to get that arm strength up. You don't see that at all with Aller.
0: No, yeah.
2: He'll make every throw on the field.
0: Oh, exactly. He's, you know, upper level NFL. You could stack him up with the starters right now if you wanted to, in that alone. Now, I'm not saying he's as good as them, obviously.
2: Chris is literally saying you take the ball at the 30, he could probably hit the goalpost. You know what I mean?
0: Yeah.
2: That's not Philly football. That's just throwing ball long. So, that sport.
0: Yeah. As we stand here right now, if there's like a dump off, I'd probably have Will Howard do it than Drew Aller do it, if that makes sense.
2: If you got to rocket one in 50 yards down the field, it's Aller.
0: Yes, and if we're running a sideline route, you might.
2: Opposite hash, yes. You need Aller.
0: Exactly. So that is all there for sure, and I'm just not breaking, you know, that. See, in person, of course, we all get it confirmed. I'm sure the
2: same thing with me in the footwork. You're not breaking any news that his arm is like candy.
0: So that was everybody, and

0: It did notice that. I'm sure the coaches noticed that. I'm sure to a point the other rookies, although, I mean, you're Jermaine Bernard, you had Ty Simpson now. But Drew Aller had a better arm than Ty Simpson.
1: He does.
0: And he really does. But, I mean, Jermaine Bernard was talking to him. I said, yeah, that arm, you know, he pretty much said something.
1: Zips it, right?
0: He does zip it, for sure. So everybody knows that. Now, that alone does not make a good NFL quarterback, a starting NFL quarterback, a franchise NFL quarterback. A lot more goes into it, obviously. And that's the thing, is this, and the Steelers have the benefit, when and if, assuming Aaron Rodgers gets here, and then you have, of course, Mason Rudolph still there, and you have Will Howard. There is, like, until Rodgers gets here, I guess it's still, you know, not 100% he's on the roster, obviously, until it actually happens. I'm sure it's, you know, 98%, whatever it is now. But, I mean, Drew Aller will be on this roster, the active roster, because you don't cut a third-round pick no matter what. He'll be here. We'll see what happens with the rest of it. And the Steelers have the benefit of time to be able to break him, you know, tear him all the way down and build him all the way back up, I guess, is the way to look. You heard a lot from a lot of the answers from Drew Aller and even some of them from Mike McCarthy about it, the fact that this is way different than I've done it before. Mike McCarthy saying that, you know, we've done things, that we're doing things. He hasn't done some of the things we're doing with him, that those kind of terms and things like that. And everybody knows, and I'm not going to go down a Penn State path here or whatever, and what happened to their season or what happened, you know, their coordinator they had and the offense they were running the last couple of years.
1: It's an upgrade as far as coaching is concerned.
0: So, yeah, I think that's probably fair to say. You know, the coordinator that they hired from Kansas is now back in Kansas, and no disrespect to Kansas, but it's probably where he should be. But anyway, I think overall, you know, you saw he was willing to. I think for one day, for one weekend here, I think you saw a willingness to work on it. I think that you saw him, you know, being coachable. I think he embraces that. I think they embrace, in terms of Mike McCarthy, Tom Arth, you know, Brian Angelico, whoever's involved overall with this development. And there's an army of people involved in this, in his development. I think they all embrace him, and they've seen him in person. They say, oh, well, okay, that arm definitely, you know, the ones that maybe weren't at his pro day or whatever. Well, okay, yeah, the arm's there for sure. We got an NFL, high-end NFL arm here to work with. That's great. We confirm that, check that off the box. We don't have to do that. And we say, no, he's coachable, he's workable. Okay, good. We can, you know, then we can hopefully work with him and get him to do the appropriate reads and things like that. That's part of all this, the school part. And yeah, now that the footwork, let's break him down here now, and we'll try to get this, because if we get the mechanics right, we can maximize that arm for everything it's worth, and then you get the accuracy, you get everything else falls into place.
1: No doubt. Mike McCarthy spoke a lot about Drew Aller when he spoke to the media on Saturday. We're going to listen back to those comments a little bit later on in the show today. But when we come back, the biggest thing that Chris Adamski was looking for come rookie minicamp, we talk about that next on the Steelers Blitz on Steelers Nation Radio, part of the Steelers Audio Network.
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4: Hi, Western Pennsylvania. This is Edgar Snyder. I want to thank you for over 40 years of trusting my law firm. During those years, we've helped thousands of people just like you, our neighbors. We're here for you. We're here for our community. We're here for our region. If you've been seriously hurt in an accident, you need to talk to a lawyer, even if it's not us. If you do call us, know that you'll have the firm with over 40 years of experience fighting to get the money you deserve. And of course, there's never a fee unless we get money for you.
5: Drew Aller can't take all the headlines from rookie minicamp. There were, of course, nine other draft picks there and undrafted free agents and other guys on a tryout basis. So I know that the quarterback obviously attracts most of the attention, but Chris, you had established that your attention was actually elsewhere last week when we were talking about kind of things that you were looking forward to. Offensive line is where your eye was kind of wandering towards, because although you didn't have pieces like Frazier and Fatanu and Jones and McCormick and Cook available to you there, you did get to see a little glimpse of where Mr. Jennings Dunker and where Mr. Max Ihonachor were going to line up as far as their deployment on the offensive line. And Max Ihonachor, why don't you let us know? Are you going to be playing on the left or are you going to be playing on the right?
6: Right side.
7: Feel comfortable doing it?
6: Yeah.
7: You feel like it's in your toolbox at some point to go over to the left side? Or
6: whatever the coaches want, that's what I'll do.
5: Okay. Thanks, Ray, for trying as hard as you could there. He'll learn to expand and make kind of those three different sound bites that he had there after the questions, right, into just one. You know what I mean? Yeah, like, sure. I'll play in the right, but, you know, I'm willing to do whatever I need and whatever the coaches want, I'll be able to do so. He's just learning how to play football. He's just learning how to talk to the media. But, Chris, he said right side. You saw him jump out there on the right side when he was working with the offensive line. I don't think that's a coincidence. And I don't think that they're going to take this baby, and I mean that when it comes to his football life, right? Like, he's playing for like 4 or 5 years now, and move him from a spot that he was so comfortable in at Arizona State, move him to the left side of the line when that just doesn't seem like it's going to be his bag. And you also have a guy in Fatanu that you know can move to that left side, can block the blind side. I know he was a right tackle in college, but as you discussed on Friday's episode, Michael Penix was lefty at Washington, so he's blocking the blind side at Washington at that right tackle spot. So just kind of reading the tea leaves there, it's not a guarantee that Max Ihonachor is ready week one and is your starting right tackle, but I certainly think that the plan now for the Steelers, and they hope sooner rather than later, Ihonachor is at the right side and Fatanu is at the left side.
8: That seemed to be the long term. There's two things you're kind of doing here. You're looking at is the 2026 season, and then longer term, what's kind of the vision for the offense? Because obviously, you take a first-round pick, you envision him as a starter coming down the road. Now, whether that's this year or not, and there's a lot going on to make him a starter this year, even if he is good during camp, I mean, that would, you have a lot of other options.

0: which is good. And you still hope, I think you hope he comes in and just blows everybody away. And like, we got to put him on the field because he's that good. That's your best case scenario, of course. But we'll see where he starts. But the fact that you're up there completely, you can make the and again, you read too much in this, but it's all we got. You can make the, maybe they're just doing, because you're right, he played that in college. It's where he's most comfortable. Okay, let's get him here at the NFL level. We don't want to, you know, throw him in the deep end, switching sides right now. Let's keep him on the right side. And I know he did a little bit of left in college. And just keep him there. Let's see what we got here. Let's do the footwork thing. Let's work with him. Let's get the cadence down with him. Just the NFL. Being around, we don't want to make something. We want to make it as comfortable as possible so that he can adjust to all these other adjustments that are going on. New place to live, new coaches talking to him in his ear, whatever. So there's probably a little bit of element of that. But, yeah, I do think it was notable because, as we know, until Broderick Jones is cleared, and even maybe when he is cleared, we have a competition at left tackle. We don't know who's starting at left tackle for sure. So there is, that's where the, as things stand at the moment, at where they finished last season, the depth chart, left tackle. However, you're right, Fatanu certainly is left tackle capable.
1: Is it fair to say we only have a competition as long as Ihonachor needs to keep getting up to speed? Like, once Ihonachor is ready to play right tackle, I don't know if there is. That's, I think it's just Fatanu taking the spot at left tackle.
0: You're probably right. I mean, like I said, if Ihonachor shows during camp, if they're he's ready to play.
1: And I don't predict that, by the way. I'm starting to lean more towards Ihonachor is going to start the year on the bench.
0: Yeah, I mean, but that's always, I think, when you draft, even before the Steelers drafted him, that was kind of the book on him, right? And I mean,
1: started playing football 5 years ago.
0: Yeah. So, and that's not the end of the world. And the Steelers, of course, have taken the two recent first-round tackles. And I know Jones, we'll see. That'll be a big thing. The first thing I'm looking at next Monday is if Jones is on the field and 77, if he's out there and if he's what level he's participating. That's the first sign, the first domino to fall on that side of it, too. So we'll see. But, yeah, I don't think they project him to start or expect it. They're hoping for the best, you know, expecting, I don't say the worst, but expecting him, you know what, we have plenty of options here. We can give him a year, a red shirt kind of year. He'll learn. You know, I think Fatanu is a good guy to kind of learn behind, and I think he can, then maybe it's next year. Maybe that's when you do it. Because think about it, let's do it this way. If Broderick Jones is healthy, right? He's expiring contract. We've talked about these scenarios a lot, that he's probably going to leave next spring, especially now that you've drafted another tackle, right?
1: Right.
0: There's not much of a pathway where you're re-signing Broderick Jones next year, just the reality of it. You have two young tackles that are, well, one definitely better, and the other one, you know, you drafted. So, best case scenario for the 2026 is Broderick comes back, he plays like a first-round pick, he's your left tackle. He's probably still leaving. You're letting him go at the end of the spring, and then you move Fatanu to the left side next year, and Max goes to the right tackle because that's where he's most comfortable. So there's a lot of ways you look at this next year, this year, going forward, but it all makes more sense that right tackle, I think that there's a comfort level to that. I'm sure if he shows and they're happy with him and they don't see him, it'll be a good sign if they give him reps on the left side, I think, because he's not that fragile, right? We can move him around. It's okay. Like, he can adjust.
1: Well, if he's not going to be the starter, then he should get some
0: reps.
1: That's
0: an excellent point.
1: Like, if you are starting to recognize towards the end of training camp, towards the end of preseason, that he's not going to be the starter, that he's going to be more of that swing guy.
0: Excellent. Good point.
1: Then you need to get him some reps at left tackle, because you can't just say, hey, you're our swing guy, only on the right side of the line. So, yeah, he'll have to have some sort of position flexibility there, but I do just like him kind of sitting at one spot for the most part and just kind of being able to run with that. And I think that's what they have in mind as well. They view him as a right tackle. And it's kind of the other guys that they view as more of the pieces that they can move around on that offensive line. Now, some people might say, well, what about Fatanu going to guard? Because that has always been speculated as far as him moving a position is concerned. But I think once you get that dunker pick, that kind of really sets your path forward at both guard spots. It shines a light on what you want to do there. And it's only a matter of time before Dunker ends up in that offensive line at one of the guard spots. So, while Fatanu is guard capable, and there's always kind of been those kind of rumblings that he might switch to guard, I think that you have those spots, you have plans already at those spots, so left tackle seems to be the obvious move for Fatanu.
0: Yeah, both in the short term and the long term, you're talking about 2026, you have three options, right? And you got to believe, let's say somebody gets hurt and somebody, has a poor camp, isn't working out. You'd think that one of the three is going to work out, and you have a good starter for 2026 for sure. And then longer term, if you take a guy in the third round, especially at guard, you're projecting a long-term starter. You're projecting a starter, and there's nothing so far they've seen, of course, that leads them to believe Dunker can't be. And I know it's very early, but everybody seems satisfied with him there.

0: Yeah, he took his reps at left guard. Again, not surprising. I mentioned, I think it was Friday, about I think there's a chance, like, I wouldn't, if they put him at right, and I've heard talk about McCormick could be left, and if that was the case, that would be kind of notable, I guess, or whatever it is, but the fact that he's a left guard wasn't surprising, and again, I'm sure he will, especially those interior guys, especially a rookie. I don't care what round you're in, you're probably going to be, you know, rep with both guards during camp and everything.
1: It's a little, I don't want to belittle the position, but it's a little easier to go left to right when you're talking about the guard as opposed to the tackle.
0: Yeah, definitely.
1: It's a different kind of bag. You laid it out on Friday's episode. Tackles are more that pass blocking type of player. Run blocking comes from your guards, from the interior of the offensive line. Not that they don't have to pass block, but I'm just saying that's kind of what they're more known for. And yeah, left-right seems to be, they seem to be a little bit more ambidextrous when it comes to those type of players. In fact, a decent amount of them can just bump in even a little bit more and play center if they need to. So you see a lot of position flexibility when it comes to the interior of that offensive line. I think Dunker's not going to be an exception to that rule. But as you said, you saw him break the huddle, go out there at that left guard spot. And if McCormick, even though we just said how ambidextrous they can be, and I'm sure McCormick could go to left or whatever, if McCormick is as comfortable as he is at right and has established himself as right, and if what we just said about guards is true, then just put Dunker at the left side. And while it's good to have the ability to shuffle some things around on that offensive line, let's not play musical chairs, right? Like, let's not go overkill. Let's not move McCormick to left guard so Dunker can play right guard, even though Dunker wasn't a guard last year at Iowa. He's a tackle. He was just on the right side, so we're just going to make him comfortable by the side he's on. That, see how overcomplicated that sounds already? Just throw him at left guard, and I'm glad that's what they did.
0: Yeah, I think he'll be fine with that. It is. You're switching sides. A tackle is more of a, it's more of an adjustment. Dan Moore famously said,
1: I will not do this.
0: Yeah.
1: No.
0: He just
1: I'm not going to do
0: and
1: that.
0: And then everybody's like, okay.
1: All right.
0: Dan can't play right tackle. I guess he's left tackle.
1: They tried. He's like, oh, he can't play right tackle. Put him at left. Put him at left.
0: And of course, he offered the quote, one of the, he's like, it's kind of like wiping your butt with the opposite hand, the wrong hand.
1: Which is like, Dan, we've all been there and done that, bud, okay? So we get the job done when we got to get the job done, all right?
0: You have a cast in one hand, you still got to do
1: your
0: business,
1: like,
0: right?
1: What the heck, Dan? You just wave the white flag on your duties for like a week or two when you have a sprained wrist or something? Come on.
0: That's not somebody you call in help for, really.
1: No. In fact, that was a weird quote, Dan. Now I'm starting to look at you a little different. What is that smell?
0: Anyway, now that we've derailed that.
1: It's harder to do.
0: Yeah,
1: I guess
0: yeah.
1: We'll
0: get back to that, yeah. But yeah, the guard, that I don't think, but yeah, I think you do want your rookie, though, as much as that's being said, if you project him as a possible starter, you want him to be from May, what was it, May 9th on. If Dunker's repping at left guard, if that's the hole on the starting lineup right now, you give him every chance to win the job. He obviously has the highest ceiling of the candidates, and you drafted him, and you're hoping you still don't know how good he can be.
1: Right.
0: If he comes in, let him play that position all throughout camp, and you know, we'll see whether he's getting first team reps next Monday or not. But that's maybe by camp you said, okay, you know what, I think he might be our starter. He can get out the first team and he can hit the ground running once you get to September as a projectable. I'm not, Hoffman and Anderson both, I think, can start in this league in game, so I'm not discounting them for sure.
1: I think they probably will start.
0: Yeah, that's a good point. Yeah, yeah. So, and I think, you know, next year, Spencer Anderson's in the final year of his deal. We'll see if he does leave the Steelers, he might start somewhere else. But I think Dunker, obviously, you draft a guy in the third round at a guard, you're definitely projecting him to be a starter here for you sooner than later.
1: No, those two picks, Ihonachor and Dunker, really could be the ones that we look at when we look back and discuss. Not to say that Aller won't turn into anything, you know what I mean? Or not to say that Bernard's not going to be a solid wide receiver, but these two picks seem to have the potential to reach their ceiling more than the other ones, if I'm being quite honest with you. I mean, Bernard's ceiling is a good, solid wide receiver in the NFL. Ihonachor's ceiling is one of the best left tackles in football. One of the best, I misspoke there. One of the best tackles in football. I mean, everybody says that he has the tools to be able to get there. Now he's got to marinate a little bit. And Jennings Dunker has just been, I don't know if it's just the way he looks and the team that drafted him, but it seems like it is a very consensus thing that people think that he was such a great pick and that it was a steal and this is going to be a 10-year starter down the road, maybe make a couple of Pro Bowls. Like, excuse me, burp into the microphone. Dunker would love that, I feel like. It just, it feels like, you know, you open up a think piece here or a think piece there about the NFL draft, and hey, look out for these sleepers, and Dunker's almost always named on it. Or hey, which teams had these great value picks? Dunker's there a lot of the time when people look at that. So I look at Ihonatron, I look at Dunker, and again, I'm not trying to write off anybody else in this class from doing anything of significance for the Steelers, but those two just to me seem like they're foundational pieces.
0: And that's something, if this plays out, and we never know, because then you run into the problem of re-signing everybody. I'm projecting. This is, the good sign.
1: Good problem to have.
0: 3 or 4 years on the road, it's a good sign. But you have three starters, your five offensive line starters, three from one draft to the 2024 draft. That would be Frazier, McCormick, and Fontanu, and then two starters from the 20. So you'd almost do a couple package deals there to fill out your offensive line, maybe for years and years to come, in terms of the way it worked out. And, you know, and that's still, even if Broderick Jones doesn't work out, that's a pretty good, in terms of the linemen you took in the top half of the draft, all five of those guys, and Jones would be the sixth. You hit on five out of six. That's
1: pretty good.
0: Yeah.
1: Yeah, no, that's pretty good drafting right there. One last thought on Ihonatron before we get to break here. With him maybe potentially being slow played, you know, I don't want people to think that that is just like a, you took a guy in the first round that you can't even start right away. It's probably going to end up working for the best, and maybe that's how the Steelers, and they weren't in a position perhaps to do this with Broderick Jones, but perhaps they should have been a little bit more slower with how they brought Broderick Jones along at the NFL level, without having to move his position to right tackle and then throw him into the fold halfway through the season. Perhaps that if they could, they would have liked to have taken almost all of a year with him just being that swing guy. So they now are in a position where they're insulated a lot more at those tackle spots. You really don't have to have any rush whatsoever to get Ihonatron onto the field. Like, if there's a tie, you know, you can give the tie to a Cook or a Broderick, because you feel that it's best that he just marinates a little bit more, that he sits on that bench. There shouldn't be a real need. Injuries can obviously throw a wrench in any of these things, but as long as health is still relatively there, there should never be a need to throw Ihonatron into the fire this year whatsoever. Unless, you know, Cook and Broderick Jones just completely stink. But I think between the two of those, one of those guys will end up being an average tackle at the worst.
0: Yeah. I mean, I guess worst case would be Jones never gets healthy.
1: And Cook's just okay.
0: Yeah. And if Cook kind of just...
1: If Cook plays like he did last year, we're fine.
0: Yeah. If Cook plays like last year, even that... So I think then maybe if and this is, we're talking all these hypotheticals, but if Cook, let's say Jones is out for the year, I hope that didn't happen, but you know, maybe it happens, and then Cook starts, and Cook's adequate, fine, even what he was last year, if he is, and that's the really good problem to have, is if he's about the level he was last year, I think you're fine, you can get through, you'll be okay, but maybe Ihonatron's in practice, like, you know, I'm figuratively knocking the door down, saying, you know, look at me, I'm out here mauling
1: one
0: people.
1: Arm and TJ Watt.
0: Yeah, so like, you almost have to get him on the field, and maybe, you know, after, then that marination, it happened.
1: And you'll want to. You'll want to get your first round pick out there.
0: Over, it's four months, or, you know, 4 months and two, you know, 8 weeks of the regular season practice, whatever is that marination. It's like, okay, now he's marinated, now he's, the spices are right and whatever.
1: You big marinating guy, you like to marinate your meats?
0: I wish I was better at it. Like, there's a skill involved in it. I try to, sure.
1: Is there a skill involved
0: in
1: it?
0: Well, that's true.
1: Don't you just like put it in a bag and throw it in the fridge? I'm not being flippant. Like, is there really a skill?
0: I mean, you're right. I think you, the true culinary artist, like, knows exactly how much of everything to put in, you know.
1: But do you, they take like, what are you, like a baster, and like you slowly drip the marinade all over it, and then you like hold it there, and then you like pat it with a paper towel? I don't know. Oh. Do you brine turkeys on Thanksgiving? Get up at like 2 a.m, you go into this garage with a giant bucket that you put like baseballs in or something you're pitching batting practice, and you just fill it with a bunch of stuff, just stuff, and you just dip the turkey in there, and it just soaks.
0: And you can play with, yes, if you like things, but I'm not very skilled at cooking or grilling or much of anything in life, really. But
1: is that kind of what McCarthy is metaphorically doing to Drew Aller? And he's brining his turkey. He's dipping Drew Aller into the brine juices, and hopefully we get a very succulent bird on our table to feast on. All right, when we come back, a rookie that we might be ignoring a little bit too much, and he might have the biggest impact in 2026 of any rookie of this class. So we'll get into him next. It's Tom Offerman, and it's Chris Adamski on Steelers Nation Radio, part of the Steelers Audio Network.
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3: 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And let's take a minute to talk about the other powerhouse in town, been the best for 48 years.

0: straight. Got the grit and strength to take on anything. 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
1: That's the next powerhouse on our radar.
0: F-150, the official truck of the Pittsburgh Steelers.
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12: 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And Chris, one rookie that I think is, I don't know if being ignored is the right way to put it, but maybe kind of being taken for granted a little bit, is wide receiver Jeremy Bernard out of Alabama. I said before the break that, you know, despite us not really talking that much about him, he might have the biggest impact of any of the rookies in the 2026 class. I think if you take the lineman out of it, I think that's like a very definite truth. I mean, he's going to be, put it this way, the lineman, Ihonachor and Dunker, might find their way onto the field sooner rather than later. Bernard's finding his way onto the field week one. I mean, unless some other shoe drops or some veteran comes in or something like that, and I don't see that happening, at least initially at training camp, Bernard's running out there and he's taking that number three spot. And with a McCarthy offense, that means you're a starter. So his path to the field is the easiest of any of the rookies.

0: which therefore would translate to him probably having the best odds of impacting the 2026 season more than anyone. And I don't know. I feel like there's a little bit of just kind of like a taken for granted nature from him. And maybe that's because of the prospect he is. Everybody's talking about how the floor is extremely high. Like, you put him in that number three spot, he really can't miss as far as that's concerned. He's mature beyond his years, so he's ready to take on kind of a lesser role as far as a receiver is concerned. A big-time team guy at Alabama helped keep that season afloat. Like, he's checking all those boxes. Go with me on this one. It gets a little boring, all right? Yeah. And it's just like, well, Bernard's a pro. We can just kind of assume with him, and you can't really. Yeah. You have to see him go out there and do that, but he certainly is somebody that I think can have a lot of impact, and I think there should be a little bit more excitement about, because, guys, you've been looking for receivers for so long, and now you actually have a room full of three legit ones.
1: Yeah, there's two aspects to this, I think. One is that if you go to the intersection of opportunity and how he was projected, he was projected kind of as a plug-and-play player. He runs good routes. He's coachable. He understands. His football IQ is all there. So all the way around, he was always kind of thought of. He doesn't have the ceiling of some of the receivers drafted above him necessarily, but a lot of them, like, he might be a better rookie, or at least certainly week one better than some of the rookies taken of him in the draft, right? I mean, I'm sure we'll follow it to a point, you know, with Denzel Butt. Like, I bet you Bernard might maybe just throw a name out there. You know, might be the first half of the season be more productive, more part of the offense. I don't know what the situation is. I forget who drafted Boston now, but you get the point. We'll see that. So you have that going for you. He's also like sort of the, follow me here. You mentioned Ihonachor in terms of his high end. It might be one of the best tackles in the draft. And Aller is that type of quarterback. You take him in the third round. We have the high-end skills. Bernard's kind of the opposite of those two, where those picks were taken with the luxury, as we just thought the whole segment about. Ihonachor doesn't start this year, no big deal, that's fine. There's plenty of other avenues here. He wasn't necessarily projected to start. We know Drew Aller's not going to start this year, right?
2: Right.
1: Those draft picks were made because for sort of the lottery's ticket's the bad way of putting it, but you can hit on that.
0: And there's an eye on the future there.
1: Yeah.
0: Development was certainly something that was at the top of mind when they picked these players. Like, there wasn't any, you know, they're not going to get to camp and all of a sudden be like, I can't believe Ihonachor needs some work. You know what I mean? They're not going to be, Aller needs some work. Like,
1: they knew that was part of the evaluation.
0: They knew it was
1: part
0: of it.
1: And yes, and if they didn't need work, they'd have been both drafted a lot higher than they were.
0: Yeah, right. So, they would have been top 10 picks. Yes. Aller would have been flirting with number one, maybe, honestly.
1: Yes, and Ihonachor would have been maybe the top tackle taken in terms of. So Bernard is the other way, whereas, you know, and I don't want to limit him, of course, but maybe he will. Maybe he'll make me look silly and become all pro, but I don't think certainly not his rookie year expecting him to be that way with DK Metcalf and Michael Pittman on the roster. He doesn't have to be that. They just need him to fill a specific role. As of now, he has very little competition. I mean, he should be, if he is what everybody says he is, he should easily, you know, take that number three wide receiver role.
0: Yeah, I don't think it should be even a question. You know, if he doesn't, then you got a little bit of a problem, I think. I guess you could talk yourself into Roman Wilson just awoke. But I don't know. I mean, look, no offense to Roman, but Mike McCarthy, we've heard him talk a lot. We're going to hear him talk in the next segment here from his press conference at rookie minicamp. He has a type when it comes to receivers. Roman Wilson's a little too small to ride that ride. And Jeremy Bernard's his pick. Like, you can't ignore that now. Like, this class is different when it comes to stacking them up against, you know, guys from the past couple of classes, because this is McCarthy's class. These are players that he looked at on film and said, yeah, I want to work with that guy, or yeah, this guy is going to fit into my offense.
1: And it's also the point where when we need to stop thinking of it as he was on the national title team, he's a third round pick. This is his third year. This is wrong. I mean, that's reality.
0: Past is now past.
1: It's his third camp, third year. And, you know, you give him every opportunity. You don't want to limit him. You don't want him. You hope he does it. Obviously, it's best for everybody. If all of a sudden he had an epiphany or this new coaching staff or whatever it is. But at the same time, it would be foolish to say, okay, this guy who could barely crack the lineup for 2 years seasons all of a sudden come in and be our number three receiver. Like, that's just, nobody would do that. That's not smart management in a lot of different ways. So you kind of got to almost write them off. I don't want to say write them off, but you can't write them in, I guess. If that's write them on.
0: And I like the type of player that Jeremy Bernard is, as opposed to Roman Wilson too, if you want to just compare them as far as the players on the field. Like, Wilson at his best is going to be that guy out of the slot that's shifty, right? You're going to get him the ball in some space and he's going to try to make some guys miss. Bernard's that kind of grinder, right? He's kind of more of that possession.

0: any type of wide receiver. He'll be in the slot, but he's a bigger body for the slot. And he's going to, I'm not trying to put him in this box where he's not athletic, right? Like, he can still burn you. He can still beat a defensive back down the field, go deep, make good plays. He's got good hands. But he's more of that kind of reliable possession-y type of guy that you really want in that number three role.
1: Yeah, and I think
0: he... And how many times have you seen Steelers drop balls lately? I mean, even DK Metcalf comes in and he's dropping balls, Chris. Like, for the love of God, let's see Jeremy Bernard catch everything that comes as well. Let's see a Venus flytrap for a change.
1: Yes, that's what... And I think that he... Reliable was probably... And it's a compliment to him, and I do think that that's the way they project him. I know it's still very early. You can't do it with a rookie, but, I mean, if you combine his size, I mean, he made... He led Alabama, which, I mean, even... I don't know what their... Top of my head, I know some, but like their depth chart. I mean, how many five stars they had come in at Alabama that he had to.
0: Javonte Williams is like the stud receiver. He's still there.
1: Yeah, and it's like they've had the last past two seasons in a row. He led Alabama in receiving. Okay, so that kind of tells you, you know, you had a first round pick quarterback this year, a second round pick quarterback last year. You know, they're productive. You know, it's a good team. You know, there's going to be a
0: Ryan
1: lot of talent.
0: Williams.
1: Right? Yeah.
0: Okay. Javonte's the running
1: back. I was kind of, but I was like, I'll let it go. I knew I couldn't think of his first name either. So, but he's been productive at a very, very, you know, it's probably about, I mean, up there with Ohio State is the most pro-like.
0: Yeah, no, definitely.
1: There is in terms of everything. So.
0: Maybe that's fading a little bit past the Saban era, but it's still there. It's still prominent right now.
1: Yeah.
0: And they made the playoffs last year.
1: Exactly.
0: So they won a playoff game last year.
1: So a good... All the way around, I think you expect, and you're right, boring's probably a good way of articulating that.
0: In a good way, though.
1: Yeah, in a good, yes, because that's why there is so much intrigue around, I mean, a quarterback's always going to get attention, obviously, and the first round picks in it, so those are some of the reasons, but you see really there's intrigue, and it's kind of, you're right, there's adrenaline following even a Honitor, because you do, well, he's still, only 5 years ago, he was still a soccer player, you know what I'm saying, like, you don't even know, so it's a little bit like, a little bit of the unknown, and that's exciting to a point, and it's good, because you think you can really, his ceiling is high, and you can do all these things, but it's also, like,
0: it's unnerving as well, because what if the floor is the thing that he realizes?
1: Yes. So with Bernard, you feel like that there's a very high floor and he is able to step right into the role immediately. There's no beating people out. There's no whatever. And you think he can be ready for it. And quite frankly, if they decide he's not ready, then they probably will sign a veteran here at some point.
0: Probably.
1: There's still guys out there.
0: And all the personality stuff that you hear out of Jeremy Bernard makes me feel comfortable kind of handing this
1: job
0: to somebody.
1: That's a big part of it. I think it's a big part of saying he has a high floor.
0: Like, you're going to hand the job to a rookie wide receiver, and he's feeling a little George Pickens-y, right?
1: Yes.
0: He's feeling a little diva-y. Like, he starts to feel himself a little bit more. He's Rod Tidwell all of a sudden, showing me the money on the phone. But everything that you hear out of Jeremy Bernard is that's just not who he is. That he just seems to be the guy that is about the job and the work, and like you can hand him this role without it going to his head. I firmly believe that.
1: Yeah, I think that that's a big part of this whole process, and I think he'll be, you know, he certainly will be okay deferring to a DK and a Michael Pittman, and I'm sure to a degree he looked up to those two guys. I mean, those are two pretty big names in football over the past decade or so.
0: When we come back, Mike McCarthy spoke at length with the media over the weekend at rookie minicamp. So we will hear Mike McCarthy's press conference. We'll play it back for you if you missed it. Next, it's Tom Opferman and Chris Adamski on the Steelers Blitz on Steelers Nation Radio, part of the Steelers Audio Network.
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8: Chris, you got to talk to Mike McCarthy over the weekend, not just in that kind of like, you know, setting with all the reporters around him and it's like really tight and huddled up. Like, no, he sat at the podium with the nice backdrop behind him and you fired away for about 12 minutes. You personally fired away for about 12 minutes straight. It was a really bizarre thing. You just kept jumping in over everybody else now. But kind of getting, you know, the first thoughts from Coach Mike McCarthy. We'll hear it in a second here, but that first kind of practice under his belt as Pittsburgh Steelers head coach. I'm sure that he was kind of showing the emotions a little bit there.
9: Yeah, it's something. And obviously a lot of the attention was on Drew Aller. I mean,
8: you'll hear a lot of Drew Aller stuff in this interview or in this press conference we're about to play.
9: That part of the big reason why he was hired, the big reason he has a job in the NFL, big reason he has his reputation, the big reason he'll probably be in the Hall of Fame someday is to work with quarterbacks. And that's his bag. That sounds really old. That's just your bag, baby.
8: It's his bag. Yeah,
9: but it's his bag in terms of what he does best and what he focuses on as a coach. So you have this young quarterback. So, yes, a lot of the talk was about that. I'm sure that's a lot of his time and resources. Other than it is, though, you're the CEO of this. We talked about how different it is now, and these are the rookies, so it's different to all of them. So today, next Monday, actually be interesting when they do kind of the routine and stuff to see how it works. But, yes, he just fostered that, and he talked about just overall the plan for everything. And, yeah, he's running practices now, man. This is at the heart of what a football coach does. There's a whole bunch of other crap to deal with, and you know, media, and you know, being the face of this and hiring people and blah blah blah and scouting, all this stuff, you know, to get on a practice field and work on a practice probably is refreshing to a football
8: coach. I bet it very much is, especially in the new kind of coaching hire, because it's all that stuff that you just said times a billion, because you're getting you have to do all the interviews around town now, right? And jump on all the radio stations and all that stuff because you're introducing yourself, basically. Although Mike McCarthy really needs no introduction. You know, it was funny to me as I saw him in that practice yesterday or over the weekend, some video clips pouring out of the South Side. It dawned on me again, and this has happened before, and this isn't something new that we haven't talked about, but like, if you wanted to put three franchises as the standard bearers, the cross bearers for the NFL, Green Bay, Dallas, and Pittsburgh are probably the three that you get to. Like, if you're picking a trio of like the standard, that's your trio right there. And that man has run practices for every single one of those teams. That's a very unique and bizarre kind of resume that I feel like not a lot of people kind of nationally are getting that kind of attention to it yet, but I bet you once it is all said and done for McCarthy, that's something that will kind of be like, wow, Dallas, Pittsburgh, and Green Bay. And he had success in all three stops. And yes, that's me speaking into existence for the third one, but he's going to have success here too. So, you know, and I guess that's how you keep jumping into famous franchises, right? Like, it's not like you failed in Green Bay, so Dallas gives you a shot, and then you failed there, so it's time for Pittsburgh. But, like, it's remarkable that he coached those three teams.
9: Yeah, it really is. Kid from Greenfield, too, as we all know. Did you know he's from Greenfield?
8: I did not.
9: Did you hear that?
8: I did not know that. But, I mean, fact. Chris, those are the three most important franchises you can argue in the history of the league.
9: Yeah, I was going through it. I bet you I might do this, my project now, to see how many whatever the first Packers one was in the 60s, like you're going, what's that, 65 years or so of championships? What, the Steelers have six, the Cowboys have, they win any before these, they have what, five Super Bowls?

0: And the Packers have, what, 3 Super Bowls, and they had, you know, whatever, was it 4? So you're talking, what is that, top 18, almost a third of, you know, a fourth of
1: the Super Bowls?
0: The championship.
1: If you want to go back to the championships, too, like, it's even more than that. And then McCarthy, I'm pretty sure he's the second leading win. He's the second most wins in Green Bay Packer history. Like, he's the second leading win getter in that franchise's history. So it's truly just insane. And that chapter, the next chapter is being written right now for Mike McCarthy, as he is now the head coach of the Pittsburgh Steelers. He talked to the media following practice on Saturday. Let's take a listen to what he had to say.
2: All right. Well, good afternoon. Just first want to start off and, you know, talk about the rookie orientation camp that we're having. It's been extremely productive couple days here. The rookies will conclude tonight, and then you know, we felt it was important for them to be home for Mother's Day, and then we'll, you know, start with those guys with our veterans on Monday. But very pleased with the amount of work, the quality of work that we've been able to accomplish with these young men. You know, we've taken a, you know, very slow approach. I've gone to this format probably the last 10, 12 years, and it just gives a chance to really to get everybody acclimated and have clear understanding of the expectation of just how we operate here with the Steelers. And it's also been good for us as coaches, because obviously this is our first year. But you know, they're obviously here because of what they've shown in their college careers, so we, you know, we're very pleased with everything they've done as far as their physical gifts. But so far they've passed the mental challenge that we've thrown in front of them. So it's been an impressive couple days. We've had two practices to evaluate, but the classroom and the communication and the interaction has I've been very impressed with. So that's what we've been doing. So with that, I'll take your questions.
3: Mike, you saw Drew on the football field for the first time. Mm-hmm. What are you looking for when you, you know, what are you evaluating when you see him out there? What did you see?
2: I think he's the perfect description of, you know, what I've just said. He's physically gifted. He's a gifted thrower of the football. But he's no different than any other young quarterback that I've had the opportunity to work with. I mean, everybody teaches footwork a little differently. Everybody has a system of offense and how you tie your quarterback, particularly in the pass game, to that. So there's a lot of work there. You know, we're able to just adjust some fundamentals that we think will help him. You know, I think a big part of quarterback play is understanding the profile of the individual. You know, they're all built a little differently. Some guys are higher cut than others. It was great to get him on film. Frankly, the first thing that we did with Drew, and just no different than we did with Will and Mason, we have a profile tape. So we were able to do that yesterday, evaluate that, and, you know, tried some things today that he responded to very favorable. So he made a very good first impression.
4: What are your first impressions of both Max and Jennings?
2: Excellent. Obviously, they're definitely look like Pittsburgh Steeler linemen. You know, I think just, you know, when you look for young men that definitely have the, you know, the anchor to play the style of football that we want to play. You know, there's huge emphasis and focal point on the O&D line here, you know, as far as how we want this team to look and play, and those guys fit right in.
5: Given the reps that might be available at wide receiver, what are you picking up from Bernard as to how he's picking up the offense and how much you can throw at him quickly?
2: You know, I think he's, you know, that's a question probably a little further down the line when we get into OTAs. You know, I mean, this is rookie orientation. You know, as you see, we went to the team drills. You know, we wanted to go full speed as far as how we line up and how we communicate, how we shift the motion. But, you know, we were blowing the whistle really quick there. We just wanted to get the communication, everybody to fit, and no different the routes. So, but football comes easy to him. You know, his understanding is very high. Doesn't blink. I love his demeanor. You could see why his versatility in college, you know, definitely carries over. So I think he's been an excellent fit for us.
6: Mike, with Dunker moving to guard in college, how's that transition been? Is that something that takes a while for a young guy?
2: Yeah, definitely. I mean, I think once you, you know, get started, you know, once again, we've had 2 days on the field in helmets. So, you know, same deal. You know, the vertical sets and some of the things we do are a tad different than

0: maybe he's done in the past. You know, it's for all those guys. But I don't want to be redundant here, but he's made a very good first impression.
1: You know, Navy's offense is unique. How's Eli picked up some of the different concepts that you guys have?
0: Yeah, he's picked it up bright. Obviously, you know, obviously has an excellent skill set. And we can see the quickness that just, you know, jumps off the field at you. But yeah, he seemed very comfortable out there.
2: What are some of the things you're looking for in these settings from these players? Is there anything specific you want to see, especially like on the football field? What can they do?
0: Yeah, definitely. Exactly what I told him as part of the expectation. I wanted to see the meet the mental and emotional challenge. You know, taking an installation from the time they got here Thursday night. So everybody met individually Thursday night, come in, and we put them on the exact same schedule that our vets are on. So get 2 days of flow of how they're going to train, the expectation of what exactly they need to do when they come back here Monday. And then really, you know, we stress them mentally. And the emotional challenge was to try to see him, line up and play with the speed in the pre-snap and get the first part. And I thought they did. I thought they did a really good job. And you know, comparing to other teams that I've put this practice type schedule through. So, but like I said, that was a very, very good first impression. As both the offense and defense.
3: Drew talked a lot about footwork and the hierarchy of what makes a good quarterback, or what allows a quarterback to reach his full potential, is footwork. Where does that, is that a priority of yours when you're, developing a quarterback, or where does that kind of?
0: Well, I'm not sure what you're asking me. You say priority.
3: Well, is footwork, unlocking good footwork, is that a key to?
0: Yeah, I mean, I think it makes a difference. It gives you the ability to play faster. Gives you the ability to transition in and out of the challenges that occur, throughout quarterback play. What we're teaching him is different than the way he's played before. He hasn't spent a lot of time under center. He's a run and shoot guy in high school. He's played from 9 yards deep. So, there's just a lot of newness to him. But, it's just like anything. When you see the response from Friday's practice, talk about it Saturday morning, and then for him to go out there and do it today, that's encouraging. It's frankly really the same types of stuff that we went through with Will, four weeks ago. So, these are two young guys that have a lot of football in front of them, got a lot of work to do, but gosh, I mean, they're definitely wired the right way, and they bring an excellent, physical skill set.
2: Is it a special feeling for you as a coach? You coach a lot of veteran quarterbacks, but this is, Drew is kind of like, you're getting day, he's a guy that you can mold from start to finish. Is there a special feel for how you approach him as a quarterback versus other guys you coach?
0: Well, I love the whole process. I mean, it gives me, unbelievable joy to work with Tom Arth every day. I had to dig out the beta cam tapes from 2006 from our time together, and so that's been a lot of fun for me. But yes, I love the young guys, especially when you get them when they're just starting out. So I've always enjoyed the development of the quarterback position, and I've been so blessed to be around so many great veterans that I learned from. So I don't know if you probably can't tell by the way I look, but I didn't play quarterback. So but it's something I really enjoy.
4: How helpful is it to have this one-on-one time with, you mentioned you worked with Will a couple weeks ago, and now to have Drew, just to be able to hone in on each one individually when you're developing two younger quarterbacks?
0: I mean, it's really good to have the one-on-one time in the classroom and the walkthroughs, but having Will and Mason together is very beneficial when you go through it with another quarterback. And frankly, the quarterback school system of drills, the ideal is to have three guys. So it'll be great to have all three of those guys, because there's just a lot. There's a tempo to it, in the quarterback room. The relationship of the quarterbacks in that room, that's important. They spend a lot of time together, so we have a lot of fundamental conversations that we need to get started. But I think for a rookie to get the attention that he received since Thursday has been outstanding. But I'm really looking forward to getting him in the room with Will and Mason.
5: While you can't do things the same way as you did with the quarterback school before, how many of the same elements or philosophies are still going to be part of the development of these two young quarterbacks?
0: Oh, they're all there. It's all the same. It's just the time. It's the time that you have with these guys.

guys here at the facility. So, I mean, and this has been going on for a decade. You have to have, you know, the relationship, the communication with your quarterbacks as, you know, as they work away from here. And I think that's just, you know, today's NFL, you know, so, you know.

0: I work with that wasn't, you know, cooperative and collaborative, you know, and doing what's best for the individual quarterback.
1: Guys, a few more.
2: Going to be putting everyone together here in the coming days. What's going to be the biggest point of emphasis for you for the first couple of days of OTAs here?
0: Well, we got one more week before we go to the OTAs, so we really want to finish. You know, we call it concept teach. You know, we've laid out the concepts, you know, throughout all, you know, I talk about five playbooks that we want to install before we leave here on June 12th. You know, so the offense, defense, special teams, and obviously game management is a big one. So, and also we have we've called a playbook of fundamentals. So just to get everything taught, the language, we want to accomplish that by June 12th, because when we get to Latrobe is when we really get to play football.
1: Two more.
3: Mike, you just said that three quarterbacks is ideal for mm-hmm. your quarterback school system. It wouldn't be a press conference if we didn't ask you about Aaron Rodgers. Is there any update on the possibility of adding a fourth to that before you guys come back before May 18th?
0: I mean, three quarterbacks is the normal. Four would be awesome. So.
4: Max,
1: last one.
5: Mike, you didn't want to bring in another quarterback, you wanted to for right now, you just wanted to have Drew do all the work.
0: We did, and we pushed it. I don't know how much you paid attention to, you know, to go 35 snaps in a team drill. That's pushing it, but he handled it. You know, we kind of gauged it yesterday to see how we'd work through it, and he's a big part of it. You know, everybody else knowing their assignments and, you know, defense getting their communication, you know, it was important for us offensively to, you know, to really push the envelope and the pre-snap component of it, to make sure the defense is seeing the four or five different personnel groups and those types of things, because that's what defense needs. They need the formations, they need the motions, they need the communication, they need to make the adjustments. So I felt really good about that. And if your quarterback can't handle it, then you don't get to go to the speed and the tempo and the pre-snap that we were able to go. So, and I thought Drew did a hell of a job.
1: All right. Thanks, Coach.
0: Thank you.
6: That's Steelers head coach Mike McCarthy holding court for about 12 minutes with Chris Adamski's of the world. Chris couldn't help it with that Rodgers thing. Not you, but I'm saying, like, it couldn't help but get brought up at the end there. It's almost like you had to do your due diligence. And McCarthy with the quote of, you got to have three, but four is even better. I really do think that Rodgers is going to be here, and we're still kind of in that limbo state right now. Maybe it changes by the end of the day today. We're recording this on Monday, but who knows where the kind of chips will be at the end of the week. That's kind of where we've been operating on a week-to-week basis for months now when it comes to Rodgers. But is he in town? Is he not in town? Who knows? He's not a Steeler. That's all we know for sure right now at this point. He's got three quarterbacks that he can work with starting next Monday, and hopefully there's a fourth one in the fold as well. That's basically just quoted the man that you just heard, but that's kind of his vibe that I'm getting, is that I don't think he's lying to us. I don't think he's talking out of both sides of his mouth. I think he's ready to move forward on Monday with the three that are here, but that fourth one is definitely welcome.
7: Yes, I think it's this whole thing is a lot like, I don't think that they know 100%. Like, listen, they've been talking to Aaron Rodgers a lot. He fully expects him to be. I think the organization expects him to be here. I think they will be shocked, and they might even be angry if he doesn't come. But the point being is that there's not. I don't think there's a lie. Like, yes, oh yes, I'm coming on May 18th or May whatever day it is for sure. I don't think they have any ironclad assurance of that for sure, but I think everybody's operating on the reasonable expectation based on last year and based on relationships and based on the conversations and everything else that it will be here. But yeah, and you know, again, as much as Drew Aller got all the reps this past weekend, it wouldn't be the worst thing in the world for him and Will Howard to get extra reps, you know, these few weeks here, whatever degree that is, in terms of, you know, getting them more working that
6: footwork. That's not a bad call, but I also think that that's the case if and if Rodgers does show up, because I remember last year's OTAs and Rodgers just had a clipboard in his hand the entire time. He wasn't doing it. Now he had to learn a new offense. Not to say he doesn't have to learn a new offense now, but he knows what McCarthy's kind of triggers are, and he knows kind of the tendencies of Mike McCarthy's offense, so it won't be like a complete new overhaul. I mean, it will be, actually. I don't know why I'm saying that. You have a new offensive coordinator, you have a new head coach. But it's an overhaul that he's comfortable with.
7: Yes,
6: so it won't be like the Arthur Smith offense that he's just, I've never been in this. I have to figure this out on the fly. So even though he's not, you know, got more of a learning curve than he did last year, I do think even if he shows up for OTAs, it's Howard and Aller show, and he's just kind of sitting next to McCarthy, kind of.

0: putting the hand in front of the face and whispering things and having a laugh and stuff like that.
1: And I think that that would be the case, unless even if, let's say, it happens today. That's still a week. Like, and putting aside that you're 42 years old, which is part plays into it. Like, you're not going to show up and sign and turn on the practice field immediately, right? There's no need to, really. And
0: no,
1: you know. So I don't think. And actually, again, and I've gone in this, I forget where I talk now about I came to the epiphany that I think that instead of looking at much as anybody up until this point, until I made this discovery, I'm like, wow, the light bulb went off in my head.
0: I love when that happens bulb, yes. When you surprise yourself with how smart you are. It's the best feeling.
1: That I've looked at the perspective of look at this is like there are a lot of people say, and I understand that perspective, that why bring Rodgers back? You're taking away time from developing, you know, how are you going to develop two young quarterbacks, how you develop all that. I think Mike McCarthy legitimately and the Steelers organizationally see it as Rodgers, don't look at it as he's taking away from Drew Aller and Will Howard, that he is part of the nest, as you or part of the development process. He is a piece to that. He is an accessory to that. It's not you're adding to it more so than subtracting to it. I know he's going to be taking, obviously, practice reps as the starting quarterback. That part I understand. But I think his development, I think Mike McCarthy, all these conversations they're having on the phone, I'm sure, and judging by last year, and Will Howard will say firsthand how he embraced that, I think Aaron is self-aware that he's 42 years old. He's not going to be the starter here 5 years from now. Okay,
2: yeah.
1: So I think he gets gratification out of that developing and helping them. And I think he wants to say he wants to be able to say it 5 years. Oh, like it's a good start. Like or maybe there's two. Maybe Will Howard starting for another team and Drew, whatever it is. He's like I helped that. I
0: fostered that. Yes. I got that over the finish line. When Chris and I come back, we've talked a ton about the rookies in this year's class. What about the rookies in last year's class? We'll take a look at what the now second-year Steelers will project to do in their second year in the NFL. That's next on the Steelers Blitz on Steelers Nation Radio, part of the Steelers Audio Network.
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10: Hey, bro, weirdest thing is happening at the game. This guy sitting next to me says, "You're our good luck charm. Every time I crack a Bud Light, we score a touchdown. Now his entire family wants to buy me Bud Lights. I think I'm some kind of a football prophet."

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13: Well, we got our first glimpse of the 2026 Steelers draft class at rookie minicamp over the weekend. Now, next Monday, we will get our glimpse at the 2025 draft class and how they look coming in after a full offseason under their belts. And Chris, you know, sometimes you come in as a rookie and you have that hit the ground running kind of momentum and you establish yourself in the NFL right away in year one. But a lot of the times I think that leap to superstardom can happen in that second year. Now, funny enough, they also cliche-ly. I don't know what I'm looking for there, but it's pretty cliche to say that you'll have a sophomore slump too in your second year and that there will be a bit of, but I think there's a reason why both things are true, right? It's because you got your rookie year under your belt. You know, the league is kind of adjusting to you as well. And then once you kind of take that step back and hit the breather, and the league does as well, if you're like a quarterback or somebody like that, all of a sudden that punch back from the league can have you slip, or you can take that punch back or throw a couple of other moves yourself that you learned in the offseason, Adam, and then all of a sudden you are on your way to superstardom. So the second year is a huge year for so many of these athletes to really establish what they're going to be. Like the rookie year, they've established they're in the NFL now. You made it. Like you're an established NFLer. Now, what are you in the NFL? Are you just a special teams guy? You know, are you just a guy that come the end of your fourth year on your rookie contract that you just are in free agency and maybe you get picked up, maybe you don't? Or are you going to become a superstar? Are you going to be an every down player? Are you going to be somebody that we rush to at the end of the third year to get this contract done with? So big, big year coming up for the 2025 draft class for not just the Steelers, but everybody in the NFL.
14: Yeah, and that's what, and that was one of the most relied upon or most deployed. You could ask Mike Tomlin about any second year player. Well, that second year, the lap around the track is always a big year. We do, they see the biggest advancements in a player's career. And there are plenty of, you can go through, I broke this down once, like there are plenty of second year players that took the jump. Sometimes, like, I mean, Chase Claypool's the example of the total opposite effect where he completely went from a start. It doesn't mean for sure, but there's for reasons you just laid out, obviously, and even we talked about this, about comfortability. You want to, because this is, everything's new to them. You talk about, if you thought a head coach had a lot to do his first year, that's, it's been, these are, you know, 22. What was I doing at 21, 22 years old? Would I be able to move across the country to a place and find a place to live and

0: meet my new coaches and do, you know, whatever, all that stuff. Head spinning. They didn't know. As of 3 weeks ago, they could have been moving to any of 32 places in the country, and then they found out where they're going and do all that. So I'm sure you got a whole new coaching staff, a whole new set of bosses, and they're teaching you this, and you have all these veterans around you, and you're all of a sudden your livelihood's on the line in terms of all this. It's just, it's a lot to deal with, is mentally. So it's no surprise that there is an adjustment period in that sense, for sure. And, you know, once you see the good ones, the mature ones, or the ones that the guys know what they're doing, I like to always talk to the rookies late in the season and my other job, you know, and then you get to like November, I'm like, you still feel like a rookie. And, you know, a lot of times they'll say, like, I mean, I know I'm a rookie, I still do, but at the same time, like, I'm, you know, it seemed like a long time, it seemed like 2 years ago now when I showed up. So I the routine's here, and I don't feel like everything's a lot slower now than it was, man, training camp or week one or whatever you want to refer back to. So, there's something to be said for that. And yeah, it's as the former coach would say, it's reasonable to expect a leap in year two for a lot of these guys.
1: So who's taking the leap? Derek Harmon is obviously at the top of the list, quite literally, as he was the first pick of the Steelers in the 2025 draft class, their round one selection, the defensive tackle out of Oregon. Rookie year, I think what I said, really true as far as Derek Harmon is concerned. Established himself as an NFL starter in his rookie season, established that he belongs in the NFL. Now it's time to find out just how good Derek Harmon is here in his second season. And I know you are going to feel some type of way when I bring up this name, Chris, but Keanu Benton had a pretty good rookie year too, where he established himself as a legitimate NFL player, and he is. I'm not trying to say that he doesn't belong in the league. But then we found out kind of who Keanu Benton was going to be in the league, and it's just a bench kind of player, a depth kind of player. That seems to be the path that he's heading down, even though there was some brightness on that path to being an actual legitimate stud in his rookie season. I don't think he's going to be a stud anymore. That's just me. Maybe I'm wrong.
0: No, I think bench is going too far, but I think he's a starter, just not an impact starter.
1: Okay, I'm sorry. I couldn't help myself. But I digress.
0: You hate Wisconsin, man. You must.
1: I like Herbig. Oh,
0: right.
1: I like Watt.
0: Right. Watt. That's true. You can't do that if you're a Steeler fan. That's
1: yeah,
0: right.
1: Yeah, come on now.
0: Okay, it wasn't that much.
1: Come on now. But we found out who Benton was, or at least I think I found out who Benton was.
0: Right. Now I understand your point. I'm sorry.
1: Now it's time to find out who Harmon is. And let's start, Chris, by finding out with a full 17 game under his belt. Like, that was a big problem with him as a rookie. He had to deal with injury. That's why I think I'm really confident in him as he's established himself in the NFL, because he had to deal with rookies as a rookie. He had to deal with injuries as a rookie, is what I'm trying to say. I mean, who decided that it was a good idea to let me speak for a living? I mean, just turn these microphones off. He had to deal with rookies as a rookie. He only played against rookies. That's it. It's just had to deal with them. I mean, I'm just a total moron, and I shouldn't get paid to do this for a living. I'll donate all my checks to charity, I guess. But
0: I'll keep you do that.
1: Anyway, he had to deal with injuries as a rookie. That's a difficult thing to have to do. It's tough as hell to be a rookie anyway. To be a perfectly healthy rookie in this league, it's tough as hell to do. Derek Harmon did it as he was dealing with injury problems throughout the season. He wasn't able to start week one. I mean, all you want to do when you get drafted, right? And you go through the camp. I get to play in an NFL game. I'm going to run out that tunnel in week one. I am going to be a starter for the Pittsburgh Steelers. And then womp womp, you got to wait a couple of weeks because of the injury that's been plaguing you throughout camp and throughout preseason. And then you're dealing with another injury later in the year. Like, to me, it really speaks a lot about the quality of player he is and the quality of character that he has, that he was able to deal with that and still establish himself as somebody that we're looking at right now as he can take a leap this year.
0: And I'll take it a step, a different perspective on that very same point, to the fact that he was injured so well. He missed a lot of the preseason, a lot of preseason practices, and missed during the, and the fact that the Steelers still gave him a big role when he came back. This happened with Fautono the year before too as a rookie. And it's why I always kind of push back on, and it's coming, playing out to be exactly, I was smart, I was right the whole time. No, that like Roman, people are like, oh, Roman Wilson, he had to deal with injury, and you know, it's really hard to adjust as a rookie, and you got to learn to play ball. And I'm like, okay, well, how about his other guy right next to him? I know it's a different position, and drafted early or whatever, but how about the guy next to him missed even more rookie practice time, and he immediately is a starter, and he's really good at it, right? I mean, that can be taken to so much of a point, but what I'm saying is the fact that Derek Harmon dealt with that injury adversity, maybe wasn't physically exactly 100%, had to miss a bunch of practice time, missed preseason, you know, he didn't miss preseason game because it was the preseason finale, but you get my, you know, half a preseason game and all that practice leading up to week two when he made his debut and ended up, the fact that the coaches still trusted him and still put him out there and still gave him a major

0: role like almost immediately when he that first time. Then he got hurt again. And he immediately plugged him back in. And we all know the numbers. And I know the previous coaching staff sort of like chuckled at how much we relied on those numbers. But those numbers are a real thing. The Steelers run defense when Harmon played. The Steelers run defense when Harmon didn't play. Those are things. Now, is that 100% cause and effect? You look at all the opponent. I get it. There's lots of reasons. Maybe it's not. He's not, you know, the best run defender of all time that can make a 70-yard difference or whatever it was per game by himself. But I think it's not a coincidence. That was part of the splits.
1: Yes, right?
0: Yes, you got to look at that. You have to acknowledge that that was part of it because some of those games were really, really, you know, there was a lot of running free by teams when Harmon wasn't in there.
1: Here's the other split that I think you have to look at, and this is something that now I will redeem myself for what I said about Keanu Benton at the beginning of the segment. I think the splits with Benton with Harmon in versus the splits with Benton and Harmon out were night and day as well. And I'm talking about the splits as far as the production and the quality of play that you were getting from Keanu Benton. I think Derek Harmon sliding into that role allowed Keanu Benton to slide into a role that was more suited for him, and you got to see him not be that impact starter, but I'll give you this, Chris, he was trending towards that more so than not last year at times because I think he was in that right position. He was deployed in the proper way. So I think Derek Harmon also had just an extremely nice ripple effect when it came to not just stopping the run in those kind of obvious splits that you saw, but the ripple effect for the quality of play from the players around him. I think that rose. I mean, Cam Hayward's is always going to be high, but you know what I'm saying? Like, Harmon was able to let that defensive line kind of fall into place properly, and I don't think there's a coincidence that you saw the statistics follow suit when the players' performances around him, the Benton's performances around him got better, and him being inserted is just a better player being inserted into the lineup, so performance is going to increase. You saw statistical output drop when it came to other teams and running the football. So Harmon has certainly established himself. Now it's about taking that leap in the second year, right? Now it's about becoming kind of that all-pro caliber player that we thought you could be out of Oregon.
0: Yes, and you have no reason to believe based off the first year that he can't hit that ceiling. And, you know, it doesn't mean he necessarily will, but there's a linear projection still that we're projecting out. But there was nothing we saw as a rookie from Derek Harmon to make us believe, man, this pick might have been a stretch, or this pick might have been the best pick, or I don't know about him going forward. I think you feel definitely comfortable that you have, you know, a good quality start. I'm not going to project he's going to be a 16-year Hall of Famer like Cam Hayward necessarily, but you know, we'll see. There's nothing. He did nothing to show that he doesn't have a very high ceiling of potential in him still.
1: Caleb Johnson picked in round 3 by the Steelers. Probably fair to say the most disappointing of the Steelers draft class of 2025. I mean, yeah. I know Dante Kent didn't really see the field, but he's a 7th-round pick, also, so yes. How much expectations are you going to get? It might even be a win that he was able to stay on the team, and he's still on the team after being injured last year as a 7th-round pick. Sometimes you just cut those guys right off the roster, but I think it's fair to say Caleb Johnson was the most disappointing. We all remember what happened against Seattle in the home opener this year, fumbling the ball outside the end zone. Maybe not his fault, though. Never returned kicks in his life. You decide to put him back there to return kicks. Maybe a bit of a coaching error on that. Maybe a little bit too much of an over-X expectation for what you were going to get out of Caleb Johnson. I don't know. All I know is that very suddenly for Caleb Johnson, things are kind of dwindling when it comes to his NFL career and what he's going to be at this level. Finds himself as 3rd on the depth chart right now. No questions asked. I mean, there's like nothing he can do to beat out Dowdle and Warren. It's just, they just not going to happen. He's just not as good of a running back as those two guys, at least not yet. And he will never be as good of a running back. I feel confident in saying that. So he's going to have to figure out a way to carve himself onto a field that is now being coached, or carve himself onto some playing time that is being assigned by a coach that didn't draft him. So it's a very tough uphill battle for Caleb Johnson here. A lot of him and Roman Wilson are kind of in the same camp. I know Wilson isn't in this class, but those two guys are really, you know, premium draft picks that it's not looking good.
0: Yeah, both skill position guys and both, 3rd-round picks, each of them. And there is, and you're right, at least Roman has, well, you just keep more wide receivers on a team to begin with, and there's more of a, like, I mean, we believe, as we talked about earlier in the show, we believe in Jerry Bernard to take a role there for sure, but at least it's there for, you know, if Roman Wilson come out and press. Yeah, Caleb, it's really tough because, man, like, you know, he doesn't play other than return, which isn't going to happen for a lot of reasons this year, in part because what he did last year, in part because they send a draft pick on a return specialist. So he doesn't have the return ability. So I don't know if he has the ability to

0: cover kicks or whatever team he has to be on. Because if he's going to make the team, he's going to have to do that. Yeah, there's a there ain't too often that a third round pick doesn't make the team for year two, but it's on the table for sure. And so he's got to make sure he shows something. But again, everybody's an opportunity. He has the summer here. I mean, they're not going to cut him before August 28th.
1: No, they're not. But it is worrisome if you're Caleb Johnson that there's a, you know, Travis Homer sitting there, right? Oh, yeah. That you signed. You know, you didn't just do that to do that. Like, you signed him with an intent to say, hey, he could do some kick return stuff if we need to. But then we signed this Norwegian guy who's, like, legitimately a kick returner, punt returner. And I know he's a wide receiver technically, but that's a roster spot.
0: Yeah.
1: So we might take away from the running back room to add him onto that. Oh, by the way, there's a guy that kind of does all of these things that we picked in the seventh round this year, and Eli Heidenreich. So it's getting pretty crowded in that room for Caleb Johnson. And Homer and Heidenreich are all guys that were picked or signed by this current regime. Caleb Johnson, not. Rico yeah. Dowdle, signed by this regime.
0: And it's one thing if there's one thing if you still and if he does, if you still see the talent out there to be a starting running back in the future, you can still kind of hide him or that's the valuable spot, 53 man spot, and
1: just play specials,
0: 47
1: yeah,
0: dress. So you, but you know, if he's not going to play specials, yes, you have to find. But because he's not, you're right, he's not going to. As things stand now, Jaylen Warren and Rico Dowdle are established NFL running backs. If they're healthy, they're going to play. There's not going to be snaps during a game necessarily for him.
1: Nope.
0: So yeah, there's he's got to do something. He's got to show something. He better be on his game, because it's certainly well within play that he's not here after August. It's just reality of the situation.
1: Jack Sawyer, the fourth round pick, the linebacker out of Ohio State. I think he had a phenomenal rookie season. I really do. I mean, you're not expecting Jack Sawyer. The ceiling on him might be to become a star player one day, but you're not expecting him to really reach that. He's picked in the fourth round. Just be a really established depth piece that is making plays when his number is called upon. And that's exactly what Sawyer did last year. I know his first sack of his career was really a TJ Watt gift, but Chris, towards the end of the season, and then I think the Lions game in particular. You remember when Sawyer had to play a lot against the Detroit Lions towards the end? I thought he was fantastic against the Lions in a starting role late in the year. So Jack Sawyer, to me, I think anytime he got on the field really impressed you. I'm excited to see kind of what that marination looks like for him in year two. And that also is what makes such a weird thing with the edge rushing room and Nick Herbig in that situation. Because what if Sawyer is ascending? Like, what if Sawyer is, he's not, he didn't do it at the clip that Herbig has done it at, as far as like every time he touches the field, a play happens. But Chris, you have to acknowledge that the ratio to plays being made in Sawyer snaps was kind of Herbig-esque. I mean, he would make plays for as limited of a role he had.
0: Yeah, and I think you're totally satisfied with him for what you asked him to do that year in terms of being a fourth-round pick. And
1: doesn't he kind of just project to be more of an every-down edge rusher as opposed to Herbig? He's bigger. He's good against the run. Like, he seems to be more of a three-down guy.
0: Yeah, and you do wonder if – and I don't want to say it was a luxury pick. That's not –
1: it kind of was.
0: But so – in other words, he was only asked to be the fourth ed rusher this past year as a rookie, and that's all they needed him to be.
1: He was clearly the best player available on the board when he was there for them.
0: So if – and there were a couple – I mean, TJ was out, of course, for a few weeks, and Highsmith missed a few – so there were games where he played the number three role.
1: I thought he did great.
0: Yeah, he didn't look at all out of place with that. So – and by this all, by the way, ties back into one of our favorite offseason discussions about Nick Herbig and – would they give him an extension,
1: right?
0: Is that you feel like you have a successor to him, essentially, and Sawyer already in the roster. Now they're totally different, you know, types of players at their position, but it's like Sawyer deserves more playing time, more of a prominent role as he gets just sort of natural evolution from rookie to next year. But if everybody's healthy, he's not going to be. And if they re-sign Herbig, and he's not going to be there after that either, right? So at some point you wonder kind of how it all fits together, and that's why we've talked about it a lot. It's one of the most fascinating questions of this offseason is what you do with Herbig to give him an extension, and to a point we broach and people bring it up, you know, trade Highsmith or even trade Waddy. You hear outside a lot of times, sometimes at least, but there's a reason why people were saying that. It's because you have four. You feel really good about the four players you have.
1: Yeah, I mean, your fourth guy had to play 90% of the snaps against the Lions in an absolute must-win type of game in Detroit. He was amazing. He had two quarterback hits. He had a couple more pressures. He had a tackle for loss. He was able to step into that role and look really good in doing so. And why, yeah, Black's kind of the same thing as Sawyer.

0: think. Like, this is just another guy. Like, your fourth and your fifth round pick, how could you be anything but satisfied with what you got out of those two last year? And
1: oh, definitely.
0: I'm really looking forward to seeing what YA can do. Kind of maybe being – he strikes me as crazy. Hockey thing's coming out again. He could be like your second line center, if you will. Like, YA Black can kind of be the piece when it comes to your second line.
1: Yeah, you definitely – you. I feel like you feel – I know you feel, I didn't mean to say the you, but like more like reliable. Like it feels like if you compare him to Benton, let's say.
0: Sure. Although I do think I still have Benton on my first line, at least initially right now.
1: But, you know, projecting forward, things like that in terms of that. And you would think, again, he's going to take a step up because if he was that good, that reliable as a rookie and that relied upon as a rookie, which is different than say like in terms of the responsibilities they gave him in terms of, and part of it was we talked a lot about how the Steelers lost three veteran defensive rotational defensive linemen to season-ending injury throughout the season, and what Dean Lowry, Isaiah Loudermilk, and Equale, and Equale had something else happen too, but he couldn't play the rest of the season, so that was part of it was opportunity. But if Black hadn't been ready or been ready to step in, the Steelers could have been in a real world of hurt in terms of their defensive line depth.
0: Yes.
1: Because a fifth-round pick, you hope he's ready, you hope he can play, but I think he kind of played beyond his years in terms of experience, in terms of what
0: he's got the belly dance, too, belly which dance. Is a really good celebration.
1: Yes, it is. Really, it is.
2: Oh, give him
1: it's,
2: a belly.
1: It's upper tier, yes.
0: Howard, enough said about him, right? Yeah, we already know of the prospects with him. He's in this thing with Aller now. He's in McCarthy quarterback camp, and we'll see if there's any potential there. Bruner's a great special teamer. So yes. You got a great pick at round seven there because he is a special team savant. He will be a captain on the special team sooner, not later. And then Dante Ken is still on the team. So it's a very crowded cornerback room now, though. So
1: And more to the point was they saw him as a return man.
0: And now that's an even crowded room,
1: upgraded
0: too.
1: Or at least made a higher.
0: Dante Ken might be a casualty.
1: Yes, the path's really hard. But he's a seventh round pick. But the path is even harder than we were talking about Caleb Johnson. Dante Ken, I don't know what kind of camp could he possibly have to
0: keep himself here. Yeah.
1: So,
0: all right, it is schedule release week. So we will put a bow on today's episode by kind of talking about what happens later in the week and discussing a top 10 list as far as games for the 2026 season is concerned. English, tough to do. I should stop speaking into a microphone for a living. We established that. Chris Adamski, Tom Offerman, it's the Steelers Blitz on Steelers Nation Radio.
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3: 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John Stallworth.
4: I often ask myself and even ask guys I play with him about the Steeler type player. Did we draft those type players, or would they come into the environment and become immersed in an environment and it becomes a part of them? I don't know which one it was, but I think that the fact that we blended so well together as a team, that we went through some difficult times as a team, helped us. You know, people look at those years that we won the Super Bowls over that 6 or 7 year span, they think everything was all rosy, but we had issues. We were just tight enough, close enough to get through that. We had the leadership and on the field and within the coaching staff to get over things like that, to get through those difficult situations. When you play, you don't think about history. You think about today. And what you got to do today. You don't think about what's going to happen after you're gone, how this team is going to be looked at, or how you're going to be looked at years from now. You think about today and doing the job you have to do today and being the best you could possibly be today. I was drafted in the fourth round, and I got a phone call, I think from Myron Cope, to tell me I'd been drafted by the Steelers. And Myron asked me a few questions, and that was it. I mean, there was, I hung the phone up, and I called my mom and told her I'd been drafted. Looking back on it, kind of comical that it would be Myron Cope that gave me a call.
5: And right down the middle of the field went John Stallworth.
4: The personal relationships, I think, stand out in my mind more than anything. Those relationships built with teammates and friends and things that you grow from and you learn from, those are the big moments. Those are the times that when I think back over 14 years in Pittsburgh, those are the things that readily come to mind.
3: The Steelers Legend Series on SNR.
6: It is a sacred, sacred week in the NFL. This schedule is being released. In a lot of ways, it's like the NFL's version of the Ten Commandments, right? Like, Roger Goodell comes down from Mount Sinai, and he's like, I have on these slabs here week one and week two and week three. I'm sorry. I didn't mean to do this. This seems incredibly blasphemous now that I'm going down this path. And I do apologize if I've insulted anybody out there. I just love the schedule release, okay? And I can't help myself but getting a little overzealous about this. Thursday, 8 p.m., that's the special. Chris, it's still baffling that we have a special, that we have a TV, made-for-TV event. It's so funny. Trey Wingo used to work for ESPN. Used to be like one of the faces of NFL coverage on ESPN. Right. Now he doesn't do it anymore. He's very honest when it comes to ESPN now, but not in like a way where he bashes them. Like, I think he likes ESPN and them as an entity, but he's very honest about what they do and this time there. He has been on record as saying there is nothing more pointless than doing the NFL schedule release. Like, there's just literally nothing more pointless than just sitting around that table and discussing as the games get revealed. But we will practice that this week on Thursday. DVE, I think, has a special schedule release show with Prezuda, Matt Williamson as well. So something to look forward to on Thursday. But Chris, do you get any excitement out of this at all? Or is it just kind of nice for somebody like you where you can kind of like finally start mapping out your fall and kind of your schedule pattern?
7: Well, yeah.
6: Or your travel pattern.
7: For a personal, yes. For now, it is.
6: Now the fall can start to take shape.
7: Yes, yeah. I,

0: kind of know. I do make one personal football trip to a about 3 hours to the east every year, so I gotta try to plan that out and hope it fits right with the see where. So yeah,
1: I was gonna know where that bye week is too, right? It's like when are we gonna kick our feet back this year, right?
0: But up until 2014 or it was, I generally planned it. We did a road trip every year to a Steeler game for fun. So
1: when you were a fan, before you did this professionally.
0: Yes.
1: Remember when we were fans?
0: Yeah, I know. I still am. But I can't make it. How many stadiums did I make? For a while, I was on a quote unquote winning streak.
1: You're getting a little bucket list thing going on there. Yeah, you were crossing off all the stadiums in the NFL.
0: Yeah, and you got around to. But there are many people that do that, and they're waiting to like.
2: And Thursday night's a big night for them.
0: And yeah, because some of them probably have already. They have a good friend that lives in whatever Nashville. Okay. And they're excited to do it, but if that ends up like a Thursday night game, that ruins your week. Like you know, you had
1: or you have to get off of work,
0: It completely, or it's Christmas Day or whatever. Like you know,
2: right?
0: It's like,
1: not going now.
0: Exactly. So there's a lot of you know nervous energy. People plan their falls around it. Like I'm not a joke. I mean that's what I brought up. College. A lot of people. The big joke in colleges don't be in a fall wedding. You know, because you don't want to have it during a one of your team's games, your alma mater's game or whatever. But in terms of that, there's a lot of people. And like you said, like I just referenced with the Christmas days and the Thanksgiving Eve, there's a lot more suspense now, I think, there was even a decade ago, because it was like, well, what Sunday is it during the year, right? I mean, yes. Monday night maybe, and that's about it. Now there's at least one Thursday night game.
1: There's variables.
0: There's
1: going to
0: be, the Steelers especially. How many times
1: Maybe
0: Christmas
1: you were
0: Day?
1: Looking forward to that specific opponent, and they're playing in Mexico now
0: Exactly. Yeah. I'm planning this road trip to this town, and I think now we know that, you know, you would know that at this point.
1: I have dreamed of always seeing a Steelers-Vikings game. I want to see that Super Bowl IX rematch up close and personal, and it's in Dublin, Ireland. I can't believe this happened. You know what I mean? Like it's
0: or that's what yeah or like yeah I have family in Minnesota. We've been talking, you know what, in 2020, you know, 2025, 4 years from now, I'm gonna visit. We're gonna make a great week out of this. I'm gonna hang out in Minnesota. Now
1: it's a double.
0: Yeah, whatever. So there's things like that, and this year in particular, I think New Orleans is a city the Steelers rarely go to. It's obviously a high profile tourist city. I mentioned Nashville. People love going to Nashville.
1: It's kind of a party schedule city. For the Steelers.
0: Yeah,
1: this
0: like
1: year.
0: I mean, they've had Vegas and those types of places where I guarantee fans want to go visit anyway. I'm going to make my Steeler trip around it. So things like that, I think there's a reason why people look forward to it. But you know, other than that, yes, there's a lot. But hey, we just had almost a million people watch a selection show, right? So in that context, the schedule release being a TV show compared to the event that they shut down the city for a draft.
1: It actually kind of makes more sense to get excited about the schedule than it does the draft. Because exactly. At least we have actual games we can talk about.
0: That's
1: here.
0: What
1: it's like, they open up here in week one or something like that. All right, here's the top 10 games of 2026, according to Eric Edholm from NFL.com. And this got picked up on the NFL's main Twitter feed, okay? The main X feed on NFL, at NFL. So if they're tweeting out this graphic, it's pretty serious, right? The league is telling you these are our top 10 games. Number one, Rams versus Seahawks, the rematch of the NFC Championship game last year. Now, some people might say, what about the Seahawks and the Patriots who are playing in a rematch? That's the Super Bowl rematch. Rams and the Seahawks were kind of the de facto Super Bowl last year, and you're going to get two of these matchups this year with Rams and Seahawks, I think those are going to be a
0: stands,
1: spicy
0: I think
1: meatball.
0: They're probably the two best teams. I mean, as we say, the NFL is the NFL, and I'm sure they'll both be 0-4.
1: Right, and then
0: there'll
1: be like a Titans that are amazing this year. I don't know.
0: But as we stand here now, if I'm making my power rankings, and why aren't we making our offseason power rankings? We should do our post-draft power rankings.
1: Chris, they're coming, right?
0: Okay,
1: relax.
0: All right. Rams and Seahawks.
1: Rams at Seattle is the one that they've tabbed here, the one in Seattle. Number two, Kansas City at Buffalo. That's the new Manning and Brady rivalry, right? So like every year that matchup's going to be at the top of the list, and they win the division almost every year, except funnily enough, they didn't this year for a change, and they still landed in the same spot and playing each other. I guess the East is playing the West this year, so there's a crossover there, because the Chiefs finished in third place this year as far as the division is concerned. So Bills and Chiefs still lives on. It's funny, Buffalo owns the regular season.
0: Yeah,
1: Allen can't lose the regular season. They have not won in the playoffs, though, against the Chiefs. Number three is the Packers and the Bears. Packers at Chicago. Cliche choice, but it has more juice in that rivalry than ever.
0: Did they play three times in a month?
1: Three times in a month,
0: And all in the winter, all outdoors.
1: All really good games,
0: and the Bears
1: are
0: going to ruin that by building a dome, but we'll talk about that later.
1: Yes, but the Bears and Packers, that series is a lot of juice now all of a sudden. Number four is Steelers versus the Ravens. The number fourth best game on the schedule this year.
0: It is a nationally, people know to watch
1: always love that game. New coaches for the first time in that rivalry in 20 years. It's going to be someone other than Tomlin versus Harbaugh.

0: Number five is the Bills at the Patriots. A nice budding rivalry forming again in the East. Not that they haven't been rivals before, but you know what I'm saying. Now they're clearly the top contenders in that division. The Niners and the Rams is number six. That makes sense. Big AFC or NFC West showdown. Little note to Eric Edholm. Just a little nitpicky here. I would make my list not including division games just to be a little more fun because we know that the division games obviously carry a ton of weight. That's Broncos at Patriots is number seven on the list. The rematch of the AFC Championship game. Boy, I bet the Broncos are licking their chops at that one too because if they had a healthy Bo Nix, I think they're going a little differently there. Kansas City at Seattle is number eight. Very intriguing matchup there. You've got kind of the dynasty team versus the team that just won the Super Bowl going head-to-head. Kenneth Walker switching sides going to the Chiefs. So I like that one. That's a sneaky good game. Yeah. Could you see that being the opener? Chiefs at Seattle. The banner. Raising the banner. I think that would be... I would behoove the NFL a lot, I think.
1: Yeah, I mean, I'm sure the Chiefs... I know the Chiefs move the needle still.
0: But the one thing I would worry about is I would keep an eye on who... And I guess they have to decide this week.
1: Yeah, that's right. And they don't know
0: what's Mahomes' status. Yeah, like, we don't want to do this, and then all of a sudden...
1: As we know in Pittsburgh, we don't want to watch Justin Fields too much too often.
0: Bengals and Ravens are number nine. And then number 10 is actually the Super Bowl rematch, the Patriots and the Seattle Seahawks. That could also be the opener and just go right back to the Super Bowl rematch. Although I don't know if they do that very often. It's like go right to the Super Bowl.
1: Yeah, the history hasn't
0: also,
1: really
0: happened. Also, Vrabel not in the best light as far as the headlines are concerned. They might want to avoid him on their national big show.
1: Excellent point. You're right. They probably
0: imagine the NBC buildup the entire time. They'd just be ignoring it, right? And everybody would be at home like, come on. First game of the year. Come on.
1: You're right. They're going to hide the Patriots for a few weeks, I got a feeling.
0: No, they might hide the Patriots for most of the year. Yeah. Like, they'll play the Bills on Sunday Night Football or something like that.
1: And,
0: but like,
1: besides that, put that all aside, the Patriots are, it's not even sneaky, it's not even subtle, like a huge regression candidate.
0: Oh, they are the number one, even if Mike Vrabel was St. Mike in the offseason, in several offseasons actually, because this seems to be going back quite a bit, paper trail here, but... If Mike Vrabel was like Mr. Football, I did nothing but just grind film, I'd still pick them to be like a 9-8, 8-9 team. Their schedule is going to get to be a bear.
1: They
0: played nobody last year.
1: Their
0: offensive line is not that great.
1: The historically bad offense during the playoffs to make a Super Bowl. Oh. To win three games with the offense they had.
0: May got obliterated in the playoffs. Yeah. I mean, he couldn't do anything back there.
1: It was ugly to watch. And they benefited from facing Jarrett Stidham. They benefited from facing hashtag Chargers in the playoffs, which you just know they're going to lose because the Chargers, and it was the middle game of their playoff run. Did they beat Buffalo? No, they beat Buffalo.
0: No, it was Houston.
1: Houston, okay.
0: And May got sacked a billion times, but C.J. Stroud just threw like eight interceptions himself.
1: They were whatever. But I mean, they won 17 games total.
0: They're prime regression this year, without question. We will be back on Wednesday. We're going to make a Steelers schedule on Wednesday. Oh, yes. We know the opponents, so we're going to do mock Steelers schedule. We'll see if we're right or if we're wrong come Friday's episode when it's released on Thursday. Very exciting week ahead here at Steelers Nation Radio. And this is the Steelers Blitz, and it's all heard on the Steelers Audio Network.
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0: Steeler Nation, it's The Drive on the Steelers Audio Network. Wes Shuler and Matt Williamson with you here for the next 2 hours on this Tuesday. And Matt, we have to address something major right off the jump here. For those in our diehard listening audience,
1: Okay. You
0: might want to watch this episode on YouTube. I mean, listen, you always want to see our pretty faces. You always want to see the cool graphics and everything that TV puts together. But today was headshot day here in our iHeartMedia Pittsburgh cluster. And Matt and I, if you're watching on YouTube, we probably look better than we ever have before because some lovely ladies doing the headshots.

0: Before we went on air today, and they fixed our hair up and put a little makeup on us. I feel like Rob King sitting in this chair right now.
1: So you were before me. They didn't touch my mop of hair, which is fine, but they did pretty me up with a lot of makeup and whatnot. Even trim my eyebrows, as you might have noticed. I've not been to the
0: wow.
1: When you get old, you get your eyebrows trimmed
0: when you go to the barber.
1: Yeah. So they were a little shaggy, which I was perfect. I haven't been there in a long time, been letting the hair grow out.
0: I was going to say, your hair actually does look good.
1: My mom's asked me for a million years, like, hey, grow your hair out again. So I haven't got a haircut in like 6 months.
0: Feathered and lethal.
1: However, I scrubbed all the makeup off the second before I got out of there.
0: It
1: bothers me. I don't know why. I kind of just have a little bit of a fetish is the wrong word, but like phobia.
0: Phobia?
1: Yeah. Like, I don't even like when women wear too much makeup, and I feel like clown paint on my face. I'm just, as soon as I was out of there, I was just in the bathroom. Yeah. So.
0: All right. Well, at least one of us today then is
1: like a pretty brows.
0: Doing our best. You do. You look good. You look real good. I mean, the hair is nice and shaggy and lethal and layered and everything.
1: But you look pretty.
0: Thank you.
1: Yeah.
0: It reminded me. Like Rob, our buddy Rob King, who we give him grief sometimes because he'll sit in the corner and do his powdering of his face before we have our videos and things
1: to
0: record.
1: We do those like Thursday videos during the season. And Dale and I would just always sit down, and he's over there prettying himself up and, you know, like a professional.
0: Rob King was made to talk about sports on TV. Matt Williamson was made to talk about sports on the radio.
1: On the radio. Face for radio.
0: This is one of those peel back the curtain for you real quick, funny story. We've had, you know, a couple of people that have tweeted us, and we'll do this at some point. We've got it in our off-season segment list of, you know, just kind of share the story of how you got to this point in your career.
1: Yeah, it's a long one, but yeah.
0: It's a long one. A real quick for me, though, my first wasn't full time, but my first job in the industry after graduation, I was doing a million things trying to get a full time broadcasting job.
1: Okay.
0: I was working part time up here in Pittsburgh for a radio network calling high school football and basketball and hockey and baseball games.
1: Mm-hmm.
0: I was working at a family friend's restaurant, you know, but back in my hometown a couple days a week to make a little extra money.
1: Oh, okay. Yeah, yeah.
0: And on weekends, I worked at a TV station in Clarksburg, West Virginia, a CBS TV station. So I was working a bunch of different odd jobs trying to find that first full-time broadcasting gig after college.
1: As I'm sure most do.
0: There was still part of me that thought maybe I was still kind of torn. Like I wanted to be a play-by-play broadcaster at that point in my life, mm-hmm. 22 years old.
1: I assume hockey would have been
0: and that's what I ended up getting about a year after graduation. I got a full-time job with the Youngstown Phantoms where, mm-hmm. you know, I was the broadcaster and director of PR and sold tickets and, you know, seven different hats that I had to wear like you do when I did all of our social media
1: Zamboni
0: and website
1: content.
0: That's exactly right. There were actually a couple times where I had to, there was one time where our coaching staff got wiped out with flu and I actually did have to dress up for a practice and just help pass pucks and be kind of an extra set. So I literally did a lot when I was with the Youngstown Phantoms.
1: I want to hear the end of your story, but the year I donated with the Duquesne Dukes, if the linebacker coach didn't show up, I coached the linebackers. If someone wasn't there to film practice, I filmed practice. You know, whatever.
0: Our head coach one day was like, our equipment manager, our two assistants are down with the flu. I need somebody to help me run practice. I just need you to pass pucks and, you know, do that kind of stuff. And I was like, all right, let's do it. It's a fun day out of the office. I'll go down to the rink for a couple hours.
1: I think I got paid two T-shirts, a sweatshirt, and a pair of pants. With Duquesne Dukes,
0: I got a lot more. I got a brand new head to toe out minus skates outfit of hockey equipment, which is a few thousand.
1: Well, you also gave you some dollars.
0: They did. Yes.
1: There was no dollars.
0: Yes,
1: involved.
0: It was a high amount, but I was on salary. But in that,
1: I keep interrupting you. Sorry, Jim Sweeney was our offensive line coach because Greg Gattuso was. This is kind of funny. So I'm sorry. We'll get back
0: good.
1: In a minute.
0: Listen, it's the off season. Story time.
1: Greg Gattuso was a very successful Duquesne head coach, and he was a nose tackle at Penn State.
0: Okay.
1: And his best friend was Jim Sweeney, who people probably remember, who happened to be a center at Pitt when Penn State, 80, 81, 82, the biggest rivalries ever. So they battled it out. But I think they were like high school best friends. So Sweeney came and coached our O-line.
0: That's pretty cool.
1: And the pay for assistant coaches was $1,000. He took the check and just ripped it up and threw it away.
0: He's like, I'll be all right.
1: He's like, Duquesne needs a sport ID. Yeah, right.
0: That's a great story. So in my kind of, I think it was 8 or 9 months that I was working all those odd jobs, you know, trying to nail down a full-time position after graduation. And it took me not very long, just a few weekend shifts at the TV station for me to go, oh, yeah.

0: I have no desire to do TV long term because every time we'd go to commercial break, one of our fabulous assistants in the studio would be fixing my tie or would be redoing my hair or we'd be putting makeup on my zits, something like that.
1: And so, there's a little powder.

0: polos and gear and all that in here. But yeah, we got some fancy headshots taken today. Fun start to the day, and we are off.
1: What are they going to use those for, by the way?
0: It's a good question. I mean, I thought we were just going to be right on the homepage of Steelers.com, you know right. what I mean? And I thought, the home opener this season, they'll put our pictures up on the Jumbotron.
1: But, I mean, there was a lot of people getting them today, like Mark Madden and all these other people.
0: Randy Bauman.
1: Right, it wasn't just Steelers people.
0: It was
1: right?
0: the whole iHeart cluster here.
1: Yeah. I don't know what they're going to use them
0: all
1: for.
0: All the KISS and DVE and the X people and all that. So, yeah, who knows? Maybe they'll start. They'll use those when they sell some commercial inventory for our shows and things like that. But with that, a fun day that we have planned today. Hour number two, Matt and I are going to have a huge conversation about NFL Hall of Famers in the league right now. Which guys are locks?
1: Active players.
0: Which guys are locks? Which guys are on the right path? Just need to do it for a couple more years.
1: Mm-hmm.
0: Which guys are still very young but have started out their career on the right trajectory? We'll do that in hour number two. But hour number one,
1: and I guarantee
0: Matt,
1: we'll forget people. So I'm expecting tweets to come overnight to tell us, well, what about this guy?
0: How did you forget this person?
1: And I bet this will extend into tomorrow.
0: I think it will. And maybe even tomorrow we can kind of expand and talk about coaches and owners and contributors and that kind of thing as well, too. Radio hosts of a certain network.
1: Sure.
0: You know? But I figured we'd spend hour number one, some more information about the NFL schedule continues.
1: They tease you.
0: You here a little bit.
1: I'm not making fun of it because we do a show Thursday night live, and I urge everyone to hop on DVE. I think it's going to be Pursuta and Rob and I. We did it last year. Dale used to contribute to that as well.
0: 8 o'clock, I believe.
1: But boy, does the NFL get a lot of mileage out of schedule release. It's a low time. This never used to be a thing. 10 years ago, it was not a... Dun, dun, dun. Talk about it for a week.
0: And did
1: it come
0: out earlier in the process, too?
1: I don't even know. It wasn't like a thing.
0: You know that you and I have talked about this before, and we have some college football conversation on this show.
1: Mm-hmm.
0: The thing that I love about college football is the schedule for next year comes out before the season even ends.
1: Oh, right.
0: I've known WVU's schedule since December.
1: Yeah.
0: Since Christmas time.
1: If you want to make travel plans, you don't have to wait till Thursday night and then call the airlines immediately, you know?
0: But what sucks about that is they don't give you the time of the game until 2 weeks beforehand.
1: Oh,
0: so you'll know
1: that makes traveling.
0: You'll
1: tough.
0: Know WVU and Pitt are playing on October 21st, but it could be at noon, it could be at 3:30, it could be at 7 o'clock at night. So college football,
1: I'd say that wouldn't be as bad. I mean, but the ones that are like two hours away, like, do I want to get a hotel the night before
0: or the night after?
1: The night after,
0: if it's a noon game or a 7 o'clock game.
1: Am I just doing a day trip and turning around and coming home? Yeah. I'd like to know this stuff, you know? Right?
0: So,
1: yeah.
0: So it's nice for college football. You get the schedule so far in advance that you can really plan it out, but you don't know what time kickoff's going
1: to
0: be.
1: Oh, we're going to Norman, Oklahoma, or whatever.
0: NFL, you get it all so late in the process, but at least you get the kickoff times with it.
1: Right.
0: Yeah. So it's kind
1: except
0: of a,
1: for once in a while they change it on you at the end.
0: And they do that in college a little bit too, but.
1: It's usually a good problem to have.
0: It is a, yes, exactly right. But with that, we know some more details about this schedule. First Monday night football game, September 14th, will be the Denver Broncos versus the Kansas City Chiefs.
1: So I heard some feedback on this, which I think adds up, is I think, first of all, these people are really smart. Can you imagine putting a schedule together?
0: It's got to be insanely difficult.
1: Yeah, Bruce Springsteen's here. I can't do it there. The Pirates are
0: absolutely right. And you're the Steelers, and you've got a college football team that uses the facility too.
1: All the things. I can't have a game this day. But anyway.
0: I've always thought like the Madison Square Gardens of the world.
1: Yeah.
0: They've got an NBA team. They've got an NHL team.
1: Concerts, whatever
0: concerts,
1: else.
0: All that.
1: Events.
0: Like,
1: and, truck and tractor pulls.
0: A WNBA team.
1: Right.
0: Insane.
1: That's a good point. Like, how do you just book mass WWE? I mean, like, so many things that come around. Right. But anyways. Oh. Last year, it was like Rodgers versus the Jets. And, you know, like, there's always underlying reasons. But that the Chiefs being on Monday night really implies that Mahomes
0: is going to play.
1: Yeah.
0: That's a great call. I don't think they'd put that Monday night week one if they thought Mahomes wasn't going to play.
1: They must feel real confident about that.
0: That's a very good call.
1: Yep.
0: A very good call. That which, if it's going to be in Denver or Kansas City, has not been released yet.
1: I guess it's a division game, yeah.
0: They'll play each other home and home. But we do know that will be the first Monday night game. We talked about yesterday, first Sunday night game being the Cowboys and the Giants. We also know.
1: I'm betting Taylor's going to be there too. I bet it's in Kansas City.
0: Oh. And

0: This isn't the last year of Arrowhead Stadium. I think that will be next year. But we are getting to the final years of Arrowhead Stadium as well. Speaking of new stadiums, stadium things to keep an eye on here, the Buffalo Bills opening up new stadium this season. This is kind of weird to me, Matt. And again, maybe it's just because of the logistics of when they can get it ready.
1: Mm-hmm.
0: The Bills will unveil their new Highmark Stadium Thursday night, week two, will be Buffalo's first home game at their new grounds. Which,
1: short week, and
0: I don't know. Hey, it's cool. It's Thursday night. They're playing the Lions. That'll be a big game.
1: It's a huge game,
0: It's Buffalo. They're going to show out and go crazy and all that. But to me, that's kind of like, shouldn't that be a Sunday afternoon where people could tailgate the whole day and it's not a weekday?
1: Shouldn't it be week one?
0: Shouldn't it be week one at home? But again, who knows? Maybe they need the extra 10 days to get it ready.
1: Yeah, there's something. They have to do a test run. Like, don't they like flush all the toilets at once? Have you ever heard that?
0: At new stadiums, they
1: do that. Or at least they used to. Like, because they had
0: make sure the water system can handle it.
1: What happens if every toilet in the whole place flushes at once? Does the place implode, or does it, you know, does it blow up? So they like bring in all, like, all these like movie extras. 1, 2, 3, flush.
0: That's fantastic.
1: I'm pretty sure that happens. Yeah.
0: It wouldn't surprise. I mean, that's the kind of stuff you have to think about,
1: right? Like, never thought they would all happen at once, but it easily could.
0: That's insane. Nathan's giving us the thumbs up, and so that is something that they do.
1: I think it is. It's one of the tests.
0: And so I'm sure they'll have a preseason game there, but then maybe that's kind of like, that'll give us a couple weeks to, here's what went well, here's still what we need to.
1: I bet there'll be checklists of things that went wrong,
0: But I almost kind of wish, for their sake, that was just a Sunday afternoon game and not in the middle of the week. But Buffalo will host the Lions, their first game at the new Highmark Stadium Thursday night, week two. That will be September 17th. And then the last thing that kind of leaked out in the last 24 hours, Matt, we know one of the Thanksgiving Day games. Of course,
1: Lions are going to host somebody.
0: Lions are going to host. Cowboys are going to host. And the Cowboys will be hosting the Philadelphia Eagles for the 4:30. So the midday game. There'll be the noon game. There'll be the 4:30 game and then the night game.
1: Mm-hmm.
0: So kind of the midday game there will be a NFC East clash between the Cowboys and the
1: Eagles.
0: Which
1: is the most viewed of the three time slots on Thanksgiving?
0: That's a really good question.
1: I mean,
0: I would think some of it depends upon the game because there's, but at the same time, you know,
1: like,
0: how that
1: where
0: is.
1: Where do they put the best game? The middle
0: slot? I feel
1: slot?
0: Like it's usually the middle slot.
1: I would think the middle slot. I mean, I even like though
0: Detroit's
1: people are eating
0: always
1: dinner.
0: I feel like Detroit's always the noon game.
1: They seem like they're always
0: the noon game.
1: Yeah.
0: And
1: yeah.
0: Lately, that's been a good game. For a long time,
1: everyone falls asleep on the last one.
0: Yeah, that tripped the fan.
1: Yeah.
0: But the last one,
1: but a few years, dinner in the middle,
0: been like Bengals and Ravens. There's been some. They've done a good job of making them all good games the last
1: They're way better
0: of years.
1: Than they were 10, 15 years ago. They used to be junko.
0: Plus, the Lions are good.
1: Lions used to be terrible.
0: Absolutely.
1: Right.
0: So we do know those are a couple of the other things that we've learned here in the last 24 hours or so. We'll continue if any of those. And I'm talking, like, I'm not talking random people on Twitter who say Jacksonville is going to host Houston week one. I'm talking reports from the league official, Adam Schefter, people like that.
1: Yeah, this is what's going
0: to
1: happen.
0: What we know so far to this point. So that's kind of a general overview. When we return, I want to take a look at the Steelers' schedule because we do know the home and away splits, what that's going to look like. We'll give you a little primer there. There's also an interesting NFLPA story that was reported today that I want to run past Matt here in the first hour as well. You know where to get at us if you want to get involved today. We'll get to your questions, comments, concerns, reactions in hour number two here on this Tuesday edition of The Drive. Wes Shuler, Matt Williamson, Steelers Nation Radio on the Steelers Audio Network.
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10: You know, I was only in college for 2 years. 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And, you know, you get a chance to go out and play with the likes of, like, you know, Jerome and Cordell, playing against the Baltimore Ravens, and, you know, Ray Lewis and Rod Woodson. Like, these guys are, like, Hall of Famers. And here I am, you know, 24 months removed from graduating high school to playing with guys that I admire and that I looked up to. You know, it's an out-of-body experience, because, you don't know whether to go over and ask these guys for the autograph or what, because I was basically still a kid. There's nothing like Sunday morning here. You know, you can feel it and you can smell it. 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And you don't understand it until you leave, because you think it's just normal to you, because that's all that you know. Until you go somewhere, you're like, the fans are not the same, but the fans here are the best.
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0: expert researchers, our our crack team of producers here.
1: Yes.
0: As we've said before, they, Matt and I, the show has become so big time, we've gone from having no producers, just me doing it, to two producers. And of course, Nate Dogg and Mr. TV. And they answered a question for us, the late afternoon NFL Thanksgiving game, typically right there at 4:30, sometimes it's 4:25, whatever the case may be, is the most viewed time slot of the Thanksgiving games. The highest one.
1: Totally adds up.
0: Highest one, 2025, Cowboys Chiefs averaged over 57 million viewers. Big number.
1: Wow.
0: That's crazy.
1: Yeah, it is crazy.
0: As you and I have kind of said, if you look at content for everything around the holidays, it drops. Except for live sporting events, because people aren't listening to the same shows at the gym or in their office cubicle or things like that. But everybody's got the game on while they are sitting around with their family at Thanksgiving or Christmas or whatever the case may be.
1: All right. Good stuff.
0: Matt, 17 games on the schedule, of course, for the Pittsburgh Steelers. And we know what the home and away splits are going to look like. Of course, everyone knows the divisional opponents that are the same and don't change every year. The Steelers will have home and homes with the Ravens, the Bengals, and the Browns in the AFC North.
1: Let's start there, though.
0: Yeah.
1: So I kind of want to gear this segment towards, like, what are you rooting for? Like, if you know Miami's on the schedule, you don't want to go there the first game of the year.
0: That's good.
1: You want to go there late. Denver wins, like, 80% of their home games in week one and two, because no one's in great shape. I mean, you go to the light air, you lose in week one, because remember, no one plays a full game in the preseason.
0: Right.
1: So there is definitely a revving up period for these guys.
0: That
1: no one plays 60 snaps, going in, a game. So I would think in the division, usually they're going to be later. I'm hoping for not a Thursday short week in Cleveland. That hasn't gone well.
0: That has not gone well.
1: And you got to think the Steelers are probably a better team than the Browns. I would hope that you don't have to go there in particular super late, because I think weather makes it a more level playing field.
0: Great call.
1: You know what I mean? The other ones I'm not real concerned about.
0: The weather ones that stand out to me are some of these teams, like the Falcons, like the Carolina Panthers.
1: Mm-hmm.
0: I think you'd like to have them come to Pittsburgh in November or December.
1: Yeah, yeah. It can't hurt. It's not like those players are
0: dome
1: old.
0: Team, warm weather team. And not every one of those guys.
1: They didn't grow up in Atlanta or whatever.
0: Sure.
1: But still, they didn't have a lot of those games recently.
0: Right.
1: Yeah.
0: And
1: you
0: got that with the Miami Dolphins last year, where there was a big snowstorm when Miami came to town.
1: So Carolina and Atlanta are coming here.
0: Coming here,
1: okay.
0: Yes. And then when you look at it the other way around, places you have to go, man, as you kind of put it, that Florida, like Miami is the ultimate example.
1: Right, but I still wouldn't want to go to Tampa week one.
0: I wouldn't want to go to Tampa or Jacksonville in the first 4 weeks of the season.
1: Jacksonville's nasty, yeah.
0: It's going to be hot. It's going to be humid. It's going to be September. So I'm glad you actually wanted to start it that way. Jacksonville and Tampa Bay, both road trips for the Steelers. The Steelers will play away in Florida twice. You'd hope that those are October or on.
1: Yeah, agreed.
0: In fact, like, I'd take both of those in December. And that
1: the later the better.
0: That way we can escape the cold weather for a little bit, and it'll be nice and, 60-some degrees and sunny down there.
1: You wouldn't think New Orleans matters, but I would think I'd rather go later, just because it's going to be nuts, and everyone's going to be, it's going to be Mardi Gras, and everyone's going to be partying like crazy. But their season could be garbage by the end of the year. Everyone has high hopes, but some of these bad teams, you'd rather play late too.
0: Because they might be already right now working on their draft boards.
1: Right. Like Saints think they're going to go 17-0 and we're going to win the South and Shucks awesome and Tyson and Olave, blah, blah, blah. But by about Thanksgiving, it might be like, and we're not going to win the division. And I'm not saying they're going to have a bad year,
0: sure,
1: but they easily could.
0: Great call. Great call.
1: Another thing,
0: maybe Titans fit into that too when you go on the road to Tennessee.
1: Yeah. Young quarterback and a first round receiver, just like the Saints, And another thing I kind of look at too, and I don't know if there's any merit to it or any numbers to back it up, but I think teams with a lot of turnover, and especially first time head coaches, I would want to play early. I wouldn't mind playing the Ravens week one, get Minter's first game ever walking
0: Browns
1: the sidelines
0: early.
1: Yeah. Ravens, I just think, are more of a challenge. You know what I mean?
0: I
1: of course.
0: Sure,
1: but I mean, these guys that have never done it, looking around for timeouts and the scoreboards.

0: and stuff like that.
1: While 70,000 people are screaming and yelling.
0: Right. I'd love to play the Ravens week one.
1: Great call.
0: Yeah.
1: That hasn't happened since I was in college, I think, was the last time the Steelers and the Ravens. Yeah. It's funny, Art, you know Dan Quinlan, and our loyal listeners have heard us reference him a little bit more. He's the director of promotions and marketing here in our building, but he's our executive producer for the Steelers radio broadcasts and has been for like six.
0: He's in the booth with you guys.
1: He's in the booth with us.
0: Set up with you guys.
1: And for like 16 years, I think. He's been doing it for a long time, and that's, you know, something kind of that we always just discuss and keep an eye on with him. And, and he was he always jokes, it seems like we always go to Baltimore in late November or December.
0: Feels that way.
1: And he always says, he's like, you know, that one, and we stay in the Inner Harbor typically, which is a beautiful area of downtown Baltimore, right on the water. But obviously in November and December, you're
0: more beautiful in September.
1: And Dan always says, he's like, man, that one time we came here in September, it was a lot of fun walking around the Inner Harbor on Saturday.
0: Not freezing and bundled up.
1: He's like, I'd love to come
0: back
1: here.
0: And weather, yeah.
1: Yeah, not in my big winter coat because that wind's whipping off the water. Yeah.
0: Heck with Baltimore, but I'm sure it's beautiful right about now.
1: Yes.
0: Yeah, but
1: November and December, it's frigid right on the water there, and you're not wanting to spend too much time outside. Certainly, that's the case. Yeah, so that's a good call by you. Those are some that would think, like, I might look
0: maybe
1: at
0: even like a new quarterback or rookie quarterback, things like that. That's what we really start to break down, like in the schedule release show too. It's like, you know, boy, you're getting them off a bye, or you know,
1: what about Steelers host the Steelers host? I'm so excited, I can't get the words out. Steelers host the Colts this year.
0: Oh, I don't know if Daniel Jones is
1: you
0: ready.
1: You want that? If that comes in the first 3 weeks of the season.
0: I'd take that in week one.
1: Absolutely.
0: Because even if he's back, he's going to be rusty. I mean, we mentioned Mahomes. I mean, he's not going to play in the preseason. I doubt Daniel Jones plays.
1: If you're Denver, you're probably like, hey, yeah, give us one of those games against Mahomes week one. Like they're
0: At
1: least maybe he'll be rusty and not quite back.
0: Hasn't played for a while, and maybe he's not 100%.
1: Maybe when we see him in week 14, he torches us, but maybe in week one, we catch him not quite himself yet.
0: I mean, even if Mahomes plays week one, I doubt he plays the preseason. I would think the same is likely true for Daniel Jones.
1: Yeah, it's a great call with some of those quarterbacks and whatnot coming back from injury. So, the three division opponents at home, in addition to the Atlanta Falcons, Carolina Panthers, Denver Broncos, Houston Texans, and Indianapolis Colts.
0: You love you're not going to Denver.
1: You absolutely do. Although I do think Colorado is a lovely place to visit for the weekend.
0: It is. I just don't want to go there early in the year. You said Houston and what was
1: Houston
0: the last
1: and
0: one?
1: Indianapolis.
0: I guess you'd want Indy early, but one the other Indy ones early. To me aren't that consequential when you get them.
1: And then on the road, obviously, the divisional opponents, as well as Jacksonville, New England, New Orleans, Philly, Tampa, and Tennessee.
0: Would you not want New England like week 17, 18?
1: Yeah, because I don't want to have to go to New England in December when there's going to be 7 feet of snow on the ground.
0: Right.
1: Yes.
0: I mean, I don't know if that favors the Patriots more than the Steelers, but it would be an equalizer, and it'd be bad for your travel life.
1: It would certainly be an equalizer. I'd love to go to New Orleans on a weekend where LSU had a home Saturday night game.
0: Nah, now you're talking.
1: And then maybe me and Quinlan and some people can sneak over to Baton Rouge and check out Death Valley there in Louisiana.
0: Who are the other road trips you mentioned? New England, New Orleans.
1: Philly, Tampa, Tennessee. And then the three divisional opponents, of
0: Philly,
1: course.
0: Philly, Tampa, Tennessee. Again, I think you just don't want Tampa in September.
1: Don't want Tampa early. Don't want Jacksonville early. The other ones.
0: Hey, yeah. So be it.
1: So be it. There's
0: chips where they fall.
1: But yeah, if you could give me like New England and Philly in the front half of the schedule, give us Jacksonville and Tampa in the back half of the schedule. Slot Tennessee in there sometime when some big music stars play in Nashville on Saturday night.
0: And okay.
1: We'll all have a good old time.
0: And you look at this for different reasons than I do, right?
1: You know, and you know this, Mike Pursuta, obviously, he no longer travels with us on the road because he's here.
0: He was a master of finding things to do in other towns.
1: The schedule would come out, and like a day or two later, he would text Quinlan and I and be like, when we're in Atlanta, the Braves are home on Saturday night. When we're in Boston, there's a college hockey game between Providence and Boston College. He would send us this. When we're
0: in the combine, he's going to.
1: When we're in San Francisco, Oregon and Stanford are playing in college football the night before. Yeah. We're at the combine. He's like, he's like, Purdue's got a basketball game.
0: Hockey.
1: Indiana's got a basketball.
0: Yeah,
1: he tried a couple years ago when the when we were in Philadelphia. I think it was two or three, because there was those back-to-back years when the Steelers went to Philly. One of those years, Pursuta was texting us. He was like, the Flyers have a home game Saturday night. I said, Pursuta, you could pay me $200 and I still wouldn't go to a Flyers game.
0: Yeah,
1: okay.
0: Yeah. Like, you gotta do anything else.
1: I'd rather do anything else than go to a Flyers.

0: Flyers game, and they're going to throw up that gaudy orange everywhere. So yeah, it is funny how we kind of loop that into the conversation.
1: Yes,
0: as well.
1: Right.
0: As you absolutely should, especially for, listen, when it's a 1 o'clock road game, we're in bed Saturday night and it's an early day.
1: But yeah,
0: when it's a 4:30 or a night game, you got a little time
1: to find something to
0: frolic around. So,
1: and I knew Dale was on top of this too, but like, there were his favorite watering holes in Cleveland, Cincinnati, Baltimore. I mean, especially places
0: sure
1: you
0: does.
1: Go regular. You know, I'm sure you guys go to the same spots a lot. You know, right?
0: The first 2 years that I was on the road, I don't think I ever, because we'd just land somewhere and Pursuta and Dale would be like, meet in the lobby in 15 minutes, we're going here. And
1: I'd yeah,
0: be like,
1: yeah.
0: I'd be like, all right, guys.
1: Bring me along. Yeah.
0: Awesome. Yep. Dale took me one time. One of my first ever year, the first preseason game was in Jacksonville. I remember that. So my first
1: road trip with the team.
0: Road trip with the team was preseason game in Jacksonville. But early in that season, one of the first couple games the Steelers played at Buffalo. This just sticks out to me. We land, everyone gets on buses, we get to the hotels, we all grab our room keys, and then there's kind of a long queue for the elevator, as people can imagine. They kind of, hotel security blocks off the elevator so all the players and everybody can get up the elevators. It takes 10-15 minutes with all those people getting on elevators. And Dale is like, there's a Duquesne bar right around the corner. We're going there in 15 minutes. And we're like, what? And he's like, kind of. He's like, the guy who owns it went to Duquesne, and he's got a big Dukes thing behind the bar.
1: Okay,
0: so they call it. Like,
1: it can't be geared just for Duquesne fans.
0: No, no. But, right. But you walk in, it's great. And right behind the bar, there's like Duquesne signage, you know, like the old school Duquesne logo. And it says Duquesne University. And,
1: which is cool.
0: So Dale's like, that's where we go every year. That's where me and Labs always used to go, you know. And so it is.
1: With all respect
0: fun.
1: To our Duquesne listeners, it wouldn't be the best business model to.
0: I don't think so.
1: In Buffalo to. Hey, come here for all the Duquesne games.
0: You know? you might get a couple people, but I think that's about it. So that's kind of the primer, the home opponents, the road teams.
1: Kind of some things to look for, though, on Thursday night.
0: Absolutely. And again, I'm sure by the time Matt and I are on air Thursday, we might even get a, hey, Steelers could be playing on Thanksgiving. Steelers could be playing this on Monday Night Football. Christmas weekend's going to be huge for the NFL this year.
1: I bet we'll have no one game.
0: I bet you we.
1: By the time Thursday starts.
0: Yes.
1: Thursday drive.
0: So we will continue to keep an eye on
1: that. We will not be doing a drive Friday to respond to these things. It's a, what we call those, maintenance days.
0: It's a maintenance day.
1: Yeah.
0: Your boy's got some stuff going on Friday.
1: Mm-hmm. I do too.
0: But you are doing a scheduled show Thursday night. That'll be on DVE and simulcast on SNR. Mm-hmm. I'm sure
1: we're gonna react live as soon as it comes out
0: for those who do want to get all the instant thoughts and reactions and everything. And then I think actually it sounds like Tom and Adamski are gonna be filling in for us on Friday.
1: Okay,
0: I believe
1: it's shot in the big league.
0: Is how that call them up, see if they can handle the big leagues.
1: See if they can hit a major league curveball.
0: See if they can work the count, find a way to get on base. So that's kind of the primer. That's kind of what we know about the Steelers' schedule and some NFL at-large stuff as we're getting close to, as you kind of alluded to, what has now become a big day on the NFL calendar.
1: It's amazing how much they promote it and how much, you know, stuff you get out of it. It's really a whole week of coverage because nothing else really happens this week.
0: No, and then we'll talk about where the bye weeks fall and the rest advantages and who's here on a Thursday and who gets.
1: Well, we'll definitely Monday. I'm sure Sharp will have all his rest advantage stuff by then. And we'll definitely, you know, I know it's a little late, but we'll dig into the schedule heavy. And man, Ravens are coming off a week's rest and that's not great or, you know, that kind of stuff too, you know.
0: Be a lot of fun here coming down the pipeline. Let's take our last break of the first hour. We'll wrap up this conversation on the other side. Wes Schuler, Matt Williamson. 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

0: So, Matt, I want to take a look at some lingering off-season questions across the NFL with you here as we close down this first hour. But first, I don't know if you remember me talking to you about this. I mentioned this a few months ago. Maybe it was back owners meeting time. The whole off-season blurs together, and I can't believe we're halfway through May already. We're going to be in Latrobe next week. Like
1: we blink, we're going to be in Latrobe.
0: Been an insane off-season so far. I remember mentioning to you when we had had some NFLPA stuff about how, remember, massive event.
1: When, you know, and there's just like rips in the
0: concrete.
1: Like concrete with a piece of carpet over it, right?
0: Brutal. Well, that's because they had to have the jail underneath Veterans Stadium underneath sure. that

0: concrete in Philadelphia. You know, J.C. Treader saying, so basically the FIFA only uses grass fields for the World Cup. So MetLife Stadium, AT&T, Gillette Stadium, Lumen Field in Chicago, or Seattle, pardon me, NRG Stadium in Houston, SoFi, Mercedes-Benz in Atlanta will all replace their artificial turf for natural grass for games this summer. By FIFA's standards, they have to be installed and completed by June 11th.
1: Did you say Atlanta? So domes are doing it too?
0: Domes are doing it too.
1: I mean, I guess you have to. But
0: FIFA
1: we're not playing.
0: If Argentina shows up and Messi and all these guys and it's turf, they'd be like, we're not playing.
1: I'm not playing.
0: We're not playing.
1: Okay.
0: In fact, if you look.
1: I guess you can grow grass indoors. I mean.
0: A lot of big European teams and South American, obviously it's the World Cup. Argentina, Brazil, Portugal, they're playing like the week before the World Cup starts. They're playing like a tune-up match, an exhibition, a friendly, as they call it in soccer, right?
1: Okay.
0: And they're doing them.
1: Do they play their stars? Like, would Big Ben play in that game?
0: They'll play, like, Messi will probably play 20, 30 minutes of the 90 for Argentina. Okay. They'll play some to get, you know, get their legs
1: warmed up, right?
0: But not the whole game or anything. Most of those are, like, Argentina is playing a game at Auburn's football stadium.
1: Wow.
0: That's Messi is bigger than Taylor Swift.
1: And he's
0: going to a college campus to play a game
1: like he's
0: in
1: probably
0: the middle
1: like,
0: of Alabama, but it's because of the quality of the field. That's why they're playing
1: Oh, because it's such a good field.
0: Yes.
1: Oh, okay.
0: Because all these
1: I thought
0: college,
1: he was going to be like, I'm not playing
0: A lot of these play. Most of those friendlies are in a lot, no, I shouldn't say most, but a lot of them are in the South or at college football stadiums. Because they have the real grass.
1: Okay.
0: Like that's how
1: SEC
0: they,
1: and,
0: that's how they're getting Lionel Messi, probably the most famous guy in the world, if you talk the whole world, to play a game in Auburn, Alabama.
1: Okay.
0: And now it's an 80,000 seat stadium that they're going to sell out.
1: Well, sure. I mean, somebody's making money at this, but right.
0: Exactly
1: yeah.
0: right. So I just thought that was interesting. And hey, the current CBA doesn't expire for another 4 years. But I think that's, remember, by the 2028 season, there's standards that all stadiums in the NFL have to abide by for their approved fields. But I think this is something that not imminently, but eventually is going to become a pretty sizable talking point.
1: I don't know if you know the answer to this, but like, okay, Atlanta's going to tear up their dome.
0: Yes.
1: They're going to tear it up, and of course they're going to go back to turf. Fine. I got no problem with that at all. Let's hypothetical that there was Buffalo or New England, or I think you even mentioned Seattle. Mm-hmm. I'm talking about northern bad
0: New
1: weather.
0: New England and Seattle are both hosting World Cup games.
1: So New England, are they tearing up their turf? I don't know if they're grass or turf off the top of my head.
0: So Gillette Stadium uses some sort of artificial turf. Yes.
1: So do you think the NFLPA would prefer there was turf or grass in New England?
0: That's an interesting question.
1: Yeah,
0: Buffalo,
1: I know they would.
0: Buffalo.
1: Exactly. Well, Chicago might even
0: be
1: the best example.
0: Green
1: it's
0: Bay.
1: A sloppy mess. You know, like, Steelers don't have the best history of having the kindest fields. Would the NFLPA prefer AccuShore or especially Chicago, which I always think of Chicago as the slowest track ever?
0: Mm-hmm.
1: Wouldn't they rather have turf than
0: that's
1: messy
0: a
1: fields?
0: That's a great question.
1: Not M-E-S-S-I-E or whatever.
0: Not the Argentinian soccer star, but a sloppy mess. That's a good one. Nice one. Nice one there. The first thing that my mind goes to is, Matt, I think you know this, and I'm sure a lot of our listeners do, but much like Seattle, much like Pittsburgh, England has a reputation for having very rainy and nasty weather.
1: I'm sure it's
0: so they're
1: a
0: all
1: bog. Yeah.
0: Manchester United and Liverpool and Arsenal, they've all got grass and they play in England where they get rain nonstop and they're playing two games a week on those fields. Like those teams play a 40-50 game schedule depending on how far you progress in certain tournaments and Champions League and the FA Cup and those type of things.
1: And they tear the field up differently.
0: Yes.
1: I mean, it's not up the middle with 320-pound dudes, shoulder to shoulder.
0: Right, but it's a ton of running around and sliding.
1: And taking chunks out.
0: Every kick,
1: I mean, a lot of kicks probably take a divot.
0: That's interesting. I know we've said this during training camp.
1: But I would think the NFLPA would want some stadiums to go to be field turf or whatever.
0: I wonder if there's any way you could do like a hybrid setup in there too.
1: Yeah, I don't know.
0: It's
1: weird, like Treader's pushing for it league-wide. But I think it'd be a case-by-case basis. That some would be better with not grass.
0: I would think so. But then again, the rest of the world, at least from...
1: Yeah,
0: and it's a different sport.
1: It's a different sport, but still.
0: And a lot of those leagues...

0: leagues, you know, like the Spanish league, for example, their weather's incredible. You know, like they probably don't have to worry about it. Italian league, like they get really nice weather. They probably don't have to worry about it as much as, say, England does, where it's.
1: But I bet like deep south, you know, like deep South America, like close to Antarctica, it's pretty rough.
0: I bet you it does.
1: Australia. I mean, I always think of Australia being warm, but it probably isn't in the south. You know, I mean, you're not that far from Antarctica.
0: This is another one of those we need to get a turf expert or somebody on but it's interesting.
1: We'll get tweets on this one, I bet.
0: I bet you we will. So, yeah.
1: That is kind of an interesting situation, though.
0: It's just, I think it's something that we've heard players have been starting to talk about this all the way back to Adrian Peterson, you know, in the nightmares that were FedEx Field or whatever it's called now. It's changed its names a bunch of times. The Washington Commanders home stadium. You know, we've heard this a lot about MetLife. Like there's been a higher amount of knee injuries and things like that at MetLife Stadium since its inception in the last decade or so. So yeah.
1: And there's many studies and there's people 1,000 times smarter on this than us.
0: But, we say this a lot during training camp when we watch how the Steelers grounds crew does with all the fields out there in Latrobe and the weather element. I would love to have somebody. Maybe that's crack producer team. Maybe we can hunt down some.
1: Dale and I have talked about that for years. We wanted to grab one of the Steelers grounds guys just to, because there's a couple questions we have, because we always did that like extra hour. You've been a part of it this past year where we're watching them do the grounds crew. And frankly, sometimes we don't have a ton to talk about. Yes. And we're like, oh, now they're doing this. And I wonder why and blah, blah, blah. You know,
0: so the NFLPA and the NFL agreed last year to a new model for selecting playing surfaces in stadiums. One that will require teams to choose from an approved set of metrics styles for both natural and synthetic fields. The policy will apply to any team that plans to replace their surfaces for this season. And by 28, all stadiums must be in line, will be required to use the approved field.
1: Okay.
0: So
1: that's pretty cool about the World Cup, though.
0: I think it is.
1: How intense they are about it.
0: And,
1: we're just not playing on that.
0: You're crazy. We're not playing on that. I mean, I get it. And that's kind of the just, you know me, that about me. I'm a dork with that kind of stuff. I love the differences in the sports leagues. Like last week, we talked about promotion and relegation. You know, those different kinds of things.
1: No, I think that's great. You could actually learn something from these folks overseas.
0: And I wonder, too, if any of these ones that have to replace MetLife in New Jersey, AT&T in Dallas, Gillette in New England, Lumen in Seattle, NRG in Houston, SoFi in LA, and Mercedes-Benz.
1: Why should Dallas go back? Just keep
0: that's
1: it
0: what
1: grass,
0: I mean. Why know? Would it's SoFi dome, go you know, back? Right. I mean, and again, it must just be because the maintenance cost, because the upkeep cost.
1: There's a reason they picked it originally, but
0: and we all know that typically goes back to the almighty dollar.
1: I bet the Cowboys can afford it.
0: But what I mean. At this point, it's like, hey, maybe you
1: put it in an immaculate field and keep it.
0: And maybe you can continue
1: to attract. Or even just do it for this year and see how it goes. And why do you have to go back before opening day?
0: And over the summers going forward, you can get Argentina to come play a friendly in the middle of June. You know, you can get some of those Spanish and English teams to come have preseason games in the United States like they've done in the past. I don't know. It's just an interesting conversation to the sports dork in me.
1: Side nugget. Just contract. What does like Messi make a year?
0: Oh, Lord.
1: I mean, I know he's worth way more and I'm sure he has endorsements like crazy, blah, blah, blah, blah, blah. But like, what's his I assume he's like the highest paid dude, right?
0: I think Ronaldo is, because Ronaldo plays in the Saudi league now and makes a ton of money. Right. Base salary for Messi is a little under $30 million, which is
1: I would have guessed higher.
0: But like, let me see one of these guys. Like Neymar, have you ever heard of Neymar? He's a Brazilian guy who plays in the Saudi league now.
1: I'm sure the Saudi league changed everything, kind of like live for golf, right?
0: Yes. That's a great. Let's see here. Of course, it's given me a bunch of.
1: Yeah, I was just curious.
0: $46 million per year.
1: Okay.
0: So it's pretty similar.
1: I wouldn't have been shocked if it was 80. I don't know.
0: I think they get, that's just their base salary. Ton of other things like that and perks and like, so Neymar, for example, gets access to a private jet that he's allowed to use at any time.
1: It's a nice perk
0: that he wants. Yes. So it is interesting to see how that all plays out. But yeah, World Cup coming here this summer. I'm going to a game in Philly. I know I told you that. At the end of June, it's going to be a Croatia versus Ghana that I'm looking forward to, and who knows, maybe I'll find my way into one of the you know, knockout round stage games or something like that too. But tickets are pretty crazy, and so
1: I'm sure they are.
0: We'll see. But like I said, I don't think that right now is.

0: is something that's immediate, but I think at
1: but
0: some
1: it's
0: point
1: something it's going to be we're going to be talking about for the next decade.
0: I think especially you know, leading up to 2030, when the CBA contracts are back around, like hey, you guys were able to easily bring in grass for
1: we've seen this happen
0: for a 6-week international tournament.
1: Don't tell me it can't happen.
0: Don't tell me it can't happen. Hour in the books.
1: Cool.
0: Another hour to go. I want to talk about Hall of Famers in the NFL. We're going to have a fun conversation in hour number two as we kind of look big picture at the credentials. Who's a lock right now? Who's well on their way? Who's off to a good start? Matt and I will break that all down when we return. Halfway home on the drive. Euler Williamson, Steelers Nation Radio on the Steelers Audio Network.
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0: well a 60-yard attempt. Snap, boot, on the way. That kick is up, and that kick is good. The great Chris Boswell drills one from 60 yards out to give the Steelers the 34-32 lead with 1:03 remaining in the fourth quarter at MetLife Stadium.
1: Are you kidding me?
2: The Boz is here to stay. Details on his new contract ahead. Steelers rookie minicamp is behind us. The 2026 NFL schedule release is in front of us. And we are now less than 3 months away from Steelers training camp in Latrobe. Welcome into the Steelers Standard here on Steelers Nation Radio, part of the Steelers Audio Network. I am Ed Troop alongside Double B, Brian Bacco. Brian, we'll talk about Boz. We'll have some new details on that contract as well as minicamp from over the weekend in which you attended and had a good article on two WPIAL players from Lebo. And who has been the Steelers' tight end since 2000? Brian and I will look at all of them and go over the best tight ends for the Steelers in the past 25 years. Busy weekend, busy day, busy show ahead, Brian.
3: Yeah, and it's schedule release week in the NFL. I've been saying this all offseason with all the hubbub of the draft that has come and gone of at what point will we also have a live unveiling and big NFL party for the schedule release. It seems like it's only a matter of time. I got an email yesterday saying that NBC Sports acquires extra NFL Week 17 regular season game. And I'm like, are we going to have a schedule release trade deadline at some point? Like, what did they get back? Did they get a 2027 sixth round pick to get that Week 17 game? Maybe we can make this some sort of intrigue of the trading among the networks for these games, Ed.
2: It's the biggest buildup that the NFL does, it seems like. I mean, we just talked about the draft being here in Pittsburgh and how much buildup there was behind that. But, you know, this is the first year I feel like every day this week they're releasing, you know, and they say what, leaking. They're leaking scheduled games each day this week, but it's going to lead up to Thursday. There's already been a handful of games that have been put out there. We'll go over those throughout the show here today, Brian. But it's interesting, too, the other thing I saw with the schedule release, that there's going to be a number of Saturday games at the end of the season. There's always a couple in between the end of the college football season, in between the end of the college regular season, yeah. I should say, between their bowl games when they get started. But this year, it seems like I've seen 4 to 5 possible weeks at the end that they're going to have some Saturday games.
3: I mean, selfishly, I kind of like it. I'm a bit of a sicko. It gives you more opportunity to watch NFL, follow your fantasy team. And when there's no college football on, why not? I mean, what else are you going to be doing with your Saturday? Spending time with your family? I mean, come on, that's a terrible idea, especially around the holidays. So, yeah, I mean, it does seem to get more and more hyped every season. And, you know, the funny thing about it is we've known these opponents, we've known the matchups for months now since the regular season ended. But, you know, there's a lot of people who, especially if you're listening to Steelers Nation Radio, you plan your fall and part of your winter around following this team, going to games, not just at Acrisure Stadium in Pittsburgh, but on the road. Whether you're someone who tries to go to every game or you try to go to a different stadium every year and check off all, what are there now, 30 of the NFL stadiums on your list. Now there's a new one this year, the Buffalo Bills. The Steelers don't play in Buffalo in the regular season. Maybe they will in the preseason. Who knows? But if you're somebody who you make those pilgrimages, you want to know the dates so that you can start booking your travel, booking your lodging, and knowing where you're going to be during Steelers season.
2: Brian, listen, I've been with my wife now. We've been together for 21 years, married for 19. She's known now for 21 years that when this schedule comes out, I build my fall, and thus her. She's been great. That's probably maybe that's the reason why we've been married for 19 years, right?
3: That's why it's working.
2: She has built around our household, around those now 17 games for the Pittsburgh Steelers. So, yeah, Steeler Nation's a lot like that. And I think the biggest thing between, and I always say this too with football and the NFL, is you only get 17 of them.
3: Yeah.
2: You know, baseball, basketball, hockey, you get a ton of games throughout the course of a season. But for football specifically, you get one a week usually, right? And within that, you only get 17 total. Maybe playoffs after that, but it's a very unique window, and that's probably what makes the NFL so special.
3: Yeah, and I know for me as a Steelers beat writer for 7 seasons now, when the schedule comes out, I'm looking at, okay, first of all, where's the bye week fall? When is that, you know, when's going to be a good time for me to, you know, go visit some family? Or this year in particular, you know, my brother-in-law and sister.

0: on their kid. They live in Nashville. So when are they going to play at the Titans? That's something that we can circle to. And then you also want to see, selfishly from a work perspective, okay, how many holiday games are there going to be? How many night games? How many of those quirky midweek games? You know, there will be at least one Thursday game, maybe more. And I think when you get into it from a fan perspective, you probably want to know, when are you facing the Ravens? When are you facing, you know, the Browns at home and on the road? This year, you know, they've got one extra away game than they do home games. And I think the away schedule is actually pretty juicy this year. I mean, you go to Jacksonville, playoff team from last year. You go to the Patriots again for the second year in a row. And you go to the Eagles again, which that has been a house of horror for the Steelers. You know, not just in the Tomlin era, but a long, long time now they've struggled to win in Philly.
1: Yes.
0: And for no real carryover from regime to regime. It's some sort of Philly on Pittsburgh curse, but I've said it before, maybe the Mekhi Lemon pick will change all of that.
1: It could maybe go back towards the Steelers' way. And a lot of those away games, too. You know, I know well before my years here on SNR, me and a couple buddies, we used to plan a yearly road trip. And I know a lot of people do that. A lot of families do that. A lot of guys make it a guy trip. And there's always a good destination, especially if it's within driving distance, too, Brian, like a Philly or a Carolina, you know, somewhere relatively within reach. I know I've gone to Baltimore a few times as a fan to watch the Steelers play, which I think is one of the best places to go see the Steelers. On the road, trickiest.
0: It's a hostile environment.
1: Don't wear a lot of black and
0: so
1: gold.
0: So Cleveland, though.
1: Yeah, Cleveland's the same. Yeah. Even Cincinnati. I mean, all the division rivals.
0: But I think Baltimore and Cleveland especially.
1: In particular. Yep, absolutely. Well, let's get to some Steeler news. We're going to talk NFL schedule release throughout the week here on the Standard, and a couple programming notes. We'll spend a lot of time tomorrow actually previewing the Steelers in particular and that schedule that Brian just hinted towards a bit ago. But coming up this Friday on the Standard, a special Steeler Standard from two different aspects. One is the schedule will be released Thursday night, so Brian and I will have a chance on Friday to go over the schedule and give our feedback and our views on it. But also, Bill Hillgrove will be joining the Standard on Friday with us as well, not only to talk about the current Steelers, but also talk about his legendary broadcasting career that goes beyond just being the longtime play-by-play man for the Pittsburgh Steelers, but WTAE sportscaster there, Pitt football, Pitt basketball over the years. You're a Pitt guy too, Brian, so we'll have a lot to talk to Bill Hillgrove about coming up this Friday. But some Steeler news.

0: $1 million guaranteed for 4 years, $28 million deal that Dallas kicker Brandon Audrey just signed last month. So they're basically very close. But my understanding, Brian, is Boz will get a bit more. Will he pass Aubrey up?
1: Well, depends if you look at it as the extension or the total value of the contract. And with Boswell, I mean, you know, Aubrey went first, but also he's a guy who's younger in his career. He's only 31, Chris Boswell, 35. And I think Aubrey was like a, he was an, un, you know, I mean, Boswell was undrafted too, but this isn't his first big extension. This was the first big deal for Aubrey, someone who worked his way up through the, I want to say the UFL, and, you know, was an exclusive rights free agent or restricted free agent, something along those lines. So he was starting off from a different place going into this negotiation than the Steelers were with Boswell. But yeah, I mean, at least now in terms of the new money, he ties Brandon Aubrey. And as far as the guarantees, you know, those can get a little tricky to kind of assess, you know, who's getting what there. But the players certainly care how much they're getting guaranteed. And, you know, in the case of kickers, I think you can feel a little bit better about guaranteeing that money. You know, we said that last week when we talked about potential extension for Boswell. And hey, he's the first one of the crew we discussed. He gets to the table and gets ink on there before Keanu Benton, Joey Porter Jr., Nick Herbig, Darnell Washington, any of those guys.
0: And he gets paid. Big contract to keep Boz around here for four more years.
1: And, you know, I guess I'll also, if we're looking at kind of the specifics of it, he didn't hold out for a penny more than Aubrey. And I think sometimes you see that from players. We see that with the highest paid player in the league all the time. You remember the TJ Watt deal last year, Ed. He ends up getting, what was it, like a million more per year than Miles Garrett.
0: Just a bit over.
1: Yeah, just, you know, his agent's doing his job. He's agenting. He's trying to get that market-setting deal so that he and the player can say they're the highest paid at their position. Boswell can't quite say that unless, again, you bake in the last year of his previous contract, which was already paying him pretty handsomely for a kicker. You know, the total of this new five-year deal is the richest in NFL history for someone at his position.
0: Boz ranks sixth in NFL history with a field goal accuracy of 87.7%. The only kicker who's made more than 10 career playoff attempts to convert every one of them, going 19 of 19 in 11 seasons, converting 299 of 341 field goal attempts. Pretty good, including 52 of 63 from at least 50 yards or more. The career long, you heard it at the top, the 60-yarder in New York that put the Steelers ahead late in that game and eventually proved to be the game winner. And he's 353 of 369 on extra points. Boz sticking around for five more seasons. I said four, but he had one year left. They extended for four more, so a total of five.
1: That'll take him through his age 39 season. And, you know, we see a lot of kickers going well into their mid to late 30s, early 40s even for a lot of guys. So, yeah, I think this is a very reasonable agreement for Boswell and the Steelers to come to, and I'm sure he can give Aubrey a little nod of, hey, I'm glad you got that much out of the Cowboys, and that helped Boswell get more as well.
0: So who's next, Brian, on our extension list? Joey Porter Jr., Nick Herbig, Keanu Benton, Darnell Washington? Who am I missing?
1: Yeah, I mean, I think it could be any of those guys if the price is right, you know, but I think I'll put my money on Joey Porter Jr. because I think he's the most likely to get an extension out of all of them. Like, you know, Keanu Benton, I don't think it's any guarantee. And as far as the other guys, you know, I think they'd love to keep Darnell Washington and Nick Herbig, but we've talked a lot about how thorny that could get, trying to figure out exactly what the right number is for guys who have been, you know, not as productive from a bottom line perspective as some of the other guys, their contemporaries. But yeah, I mean, they are key cogs in the machine. They're key pieces of the puzzle for the Steelers. Great draft picks and ones that you want to keep around. But I'll go with JPJ. How about that?
0: Again, Boz is the first of that group that we talked about. And great timing for you and I. We texted yesterday, and Brian's like, what did we say last week? Did we talk positively about Boswell being the first or one of the first to get that contract? And yeah, we were heavy on

0: In fact, I think we spent an entire segment last week talking about Chris Boswell.
1: Well,
0: so
1: we were very,
0: great timing for us.
1: Yeah, it was foreshadowing. We knew that a big kicker deal was coming up. And yeah, he edges out Brandon Aubrey in terms of the guarantees too. So, you know, I'm sure that that matters to him to some extent. But yeah, Chris Boswell, I think you can just, you sleep better at night if you're Omar Khan and Mike McCarthy knowing, all right, he's in a good headspace too. I think with kickers, that's one of those positions where, you know, maybe other guys, you're like, he'll be hungrier if he doesn't have his new deal. Kickers, it's like, I think you just want to be in the right headspace to work throughout the spring and summer. And then certainly once you get into the regular season, you know, when you've got that long-term financial security, all you got to do is just keep putting the ball through the uprights.
0: That's it. Just make field goals, make extra points, and become the man when it comes to the place kicker position. And by the way, Boz, rookie season 2015. Hard to believe that he has 10 full seasons under his belt and not an 11th. And if he adds those 5 years on, Brian, he'll be a 15-plus year kicker. We can, if he continues to go at the rate he's been going so far through these first 10 seasons, he gets the end of that 15 as far as his success rate goes. We could potentially be talking about him being the greatest Steeler kicker of all time.
1: Yeah, I think we already can kind of have that discussion. But, you know, he's got some quantitative work to do to catch up to Gary Anderson. And yeah, I would agree with you, Ed, with this deal in place, even if it wasn't, even if this was going to be the final season of his career, only needs 11 to pass Gary Anderson in all-time field goals made, and a little bit more than that on the extra points front. It's interesting, though, when Gary Anderson played, you know, the extra point was a lot shorter than it has been for the bulk of Boswell's career.
0: When Brian and I come back, we're going to dive into Steeler minicamp from this past weekend. We'll also hear from Coach Mike McCarthy. He has some sound from this past weekend talking about the rookies and their first few days in the black and gold uniform. He's Brian Bacco. I'm Ed Troop. It's the Steeler Standard here on Steelers Nation Radio, part of the Steelers Audio Network.
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4: Hi, Western Pennsylvania. This is Edgar Snyder. I want to thank you for over 40 years of trusting my law firm. During those years, we've helped thousands of people just like you, our neighbors. We're here for you. We're here for our community. We're here for our region. If you've been seriously hurt in an accident, you need to talk to a lawyer, even if it's not us. If you do call us, know that you'll have the firm with over 40 years of experience fighting to get the money you deserve. And of course, there's never a fee unless we get money for you.
5: I don't think it's overwhelming at all. It's a lot of fun. Like, this is what I've worked for basically since high school, to, you know, have an opportunity to play in the NFL. So definitely not taking it for granted, with a great organization. So couldn't be more happy or excited for myself just to be in this position.
6: Drew Aller, the newest member of the Pittsburgh Steelers via Happy Valley, Penn State, making his Steeler debut this past weekend at Steelers rookie minicamp on the south side. Double B was there. We'll get Brian Bacco's thoughts in a second. I am Ed Troop. It is the Steelers Standard here on Steelers Nation Radio, part of the Steelers Audio Network. Drew Aller was a big topic over the weekend. It's quarterback. He is a quarterback, I should say. It's the quarterback position, and we are in Pittsburgh. We didn't talk much about Aaron Rodgers during our first segment because there's nothing to talk about. Reportedly in Pittsburgh, but no one's been able to confirm that. He definitely has not met with the Pittsburgh Steelers up to this point. So we'll just leave it at that, Brian. There's really no Aaron Rodgers news, right?
7: Well, I mean, my beat partner Jerry Dulac at the Post-Gazette did report he was in town, but no meeting with the Steelers at the facility. And, you know, I guess that's a, you interpret that however you want. Maybe we're all just too Aaron Rodgers-ified, Ed, and it's just, hey, can the guy go back and forth between his most recent place of residence and his current place of residence without it being, you know, setting off a national firestorm of reports and speculation? Maybe that. Maybe, probably, that's naive considering this is lingering over the team's offseason all this time. It's just, yeah, it's an odd situation. You would think if he was in town, he'd talk to the team. But if he had other stuff going on and figured the team has other stuff going on, again, onboarding the rookies and putting those guys through the paces for a couple days, then, and if everything we've heard from both sides about conversations being good and on the same page and whatnot, then maybe there was no need for any sort of in-person meeting. But then we, you know, Jerry also reported that Aaron Rodgers' agent, David Dunn, is involved too. And that makes you think there's some business to be attended to behind the scenes. And that's where we don't necessarily know what we don't know when it comes to this situation.
6: I thought the timing that when the report came out

0: late last week that he was going to come into town, and even some media outlets, not ours, was reporting that he could potentially be signing a contract this weekend, and that's why he made the trip in. Neither have happened, and again, we can't confirm whether he's been here or not. There's been plenty of reporting in and around the city around that, but Brian, back to my point was, I thought the timing was weird because of it being Steelers rookie minicamp this weekend. The focus is there. Why would Rodgers show up to disrupt any of that? Or, and then there was also, well, maybe he's here to the show Drew Aller the ropes. I don't buy that either. And that's nothing against Aaron Rodgers or a veteran quarterback. You just don't see that in the NFL for a rookie minicamp. Usually it's the rookies and players trying out, which the Steelers had several to do. But there's really no veterans around during rookie minicamp.
1: Yeah, to the point that I wonder, like, does the CBA even allow that? I don't,
0: right.
1: In 6 years or 7 years of covering rookie camps, I don't think I've ever seen a veteran just, like, hanging out of the goodness of his heart or
0: right.
1: because he's bored. You know, these are 20 and 30-something human beings with their own lives who are about to get a lot busier here with OTAs coming up in a couple weeks. So, no, I don't think that's really worth anything one way or the other, but... Yeah, I mean, this saga drags on, maybe only for a few more days, maybe for another week. We don't know. You know, it felt, I guess, like there was going to be some progress if Rodgers was here in Pittsburgh. But again, maybe he had other stuff to do. Maybe he was worried that he left the oven on.
0: And all of a sudden, maybe left the oven on from December.
1: From January.
0: January, the last playoff game. There's a lot of talk now in and around Monday, May 18th, which is, you know, less than a week away now. That's the first day of OTAs, the official start of OTAs here in Pittsburgh. But I'm puzzled, Brian, why that's such a big deal, because last year, Rodgers didn't sign before the start of OTAs. He started right before the start of minicamp, the mandatory minicamp in early June. And again, this year for the Steelers, that'll be coming up on Tuesday, June 2nd. So I don't know why all of a sudden there's an artificial due date on Aaron Rodgers of May 18th.
1: Well, the team might want him here earlier than a year ago. I mean, there is a new coaching staff, new offense, not necessarily for him to learn, but for teammates to learn. And I think this year is just naturally a little different than last year because he's got a season with the franchise. Last year he was coming off the Jets fiasco and probably feeling a lot of feelings and not sure where his head was at in terms of keep playing or call it a career. And we know that he also said on the Pat McAfee show and elsewhere that he had some personal things going on in his inner circle. I mean, it doesn't seem like that's the case again this offseason. And you know, that's maybe why some people were hoping, okay, it's going to... And I mean, Steelers brass themselves have said they don't think it's going to take as long as last year. Well, if you don't sign before veteran minicamp, then just ipso facto, it took at least as long as last year.
0: Is the doubt creeping more and more into your mind as this draws on that he may not be playing for the Steelers this year? Or are you still, because you've been very, and not only you, Brian, let's say, I'd say 95% of the media or anyone out there, even in Steeler Nation, have been on Rodgers will play as the starting quarterback in 2026 for the Steelers.
1: Not really. I mean, I guess every day that it doesn't happen, you move a percentage point or a tenth of a percentage point to the not going to happen side of the ledger. But no, I'd still be stunned if he does not come back, put it that way.
0: I think most people will with that.
1: Not just surprised. You'd be
0: stunned.
1: Stunned.
0: Yep. I think most people are going
1: maybe
0: down
1: not
0: that.
1: Shocked. Does it go shocked, stunned, surprised?
0: All in one. You could put all the emotions. Maybe it's...
1: I'm just trying to grade the...
0: Would you be sad?
1: The unexpectedness.
0: Depressed. Sad, depressed.
1: No, I wouldn't be sad or depressed either way. That's for sure.
0: You'd have to be excited that Will Howard and Drew Aller will finally get that shot. No, as we've talked about many times, Aaron Rodgers, again, gives you your best chance to win in 2026 and potentially win that playoff game. But at the same time, as I've pivoted here on the show in recent weeks, plan B, I'm not bent out of shape about it. I want to see what we have in Will Howard and Drew Aller. I hope it would result in something good. I hope it would result in a playoff push and a division title in 2026, but it may not, and that's the risk there as well when you have two young quarterbacks. And speaking of a young quarterback, Drew Aller, you were at minicamp this past week. What did you see? What did you like? What didn't you like? Initial thoughts.
1: I mean, I'm not going to really make too many determinations about what's good or what's bad from watching someone go through, you know, a couple hours of drill work, and

0: you know, he's starting from the ground up with this coaching staff, and it's Mike McCarthy's first chance to work with him. He got to pick his brain a little at the combine and go through some football IQ stuff with him and try to get a feel for his personality, what went right, what didn't go right in his college career at Penn State. But this is all baby steps. It's essentially rookie orientation for Drew Aller, and they certainly put him to work. I mean, that was one observation, one takeaway, was only one quarterback on the rookie minicamp roster. I think that's an unusual sight, not just for the Steelers, but across the league. That's it usually helps to have another arm in there just to give the first guy a break. And even if you're not really looking at the second guy at all to evaluate him or potentially sign him, it's you break up the reps a little bit. But no, Aller got all the reps. And, you know, for someone who didn't play at the tail end of last season and was trying to get back healthy, I mean, maybe that's good for him to rip the Band-Aid off, so to speak, and just get right back into it and play a lot in practice.
1: I had to chuckle. There was just a wee little bit of video that came out from Saturday when the media, and you were there too, Brian, and there was some video of McCarthy talking with Aller about his footwork and changing his footwork from Penn State. And I'm thinking to myself, why are we making such a big deal about this? He should be working on the footwork. He should be working on everything from taking the snap under center to the going back, taking 2 or 3 seconds and delivering a football. That's coaching. That's the NFL. It doesn't stop in peewee football. It doesn't stop in middle school. It doesn't stop in high school or college. You continue to coach. Even Aaron Rodgers, future Hall of Famer, when he's working with Mike McCarthy, I'm sure there's going to be a few tweaks here and there, even at age 42.
0: And Mike McCarthy was very hands-on with Aaron Rodgers.
1: Which that's is, good. I mean, should
0: that's,
1: be.
0: That's different than if Mike Tomlin were still the coach, of course. He's not going to oversee the QBs in the same way that a longtime offensive-minded head coach is going to do. But, you know, Tom Arth was very hands-on as well. Brian Angelico was in that mix. So that's kind of the triumvirate of guys who are going to develop Will Howard and Drew Aller. How many times are we going to call him Will Aller or Drew Howard?
1: Just combine it into one name.
0: Throughout the rest of this whole experiment here. But, yeah, I mean, it's also one of those deals where it's like I think people get a little bored in early May. It's rookie camp. It's the first time you've seen any Steelers on the field since the loss to the Texans in the playoff game, and you're almost over extrapolating your takeaways or, you know, what you learn from rookie camp. It's like, I don't know. I mean, he's throwing the ball in a net at times on a lot of these videos. He's
1: doesn't have shoulder pads on.
0: Right. He's dropping back and trying to kind of learn the verbiage of how Mike McCarthy wants him to do things. And, you know, I've seen people say, he's really whizzing the ball in there. It's like, I mean, I've watched a lot of NFL quarterbacks, Ed. None of them really have a pop gun arm like you or me throwing it. I mean, yeah. I suppose there are levels to how hard you hit that netting and that backdrop when you uncork one, but I don't think I am enough of an expert to really have a great feel for, man, Drew Aller's RPMs compared to the guy I watched last year in rookie minicamp's RPMs. I mean, that's a little above my pay grade. That's why I'm not coaching or evaluating NFL players for a living. I'm just talking about him on the radio. So he certainly didn't, you know, he looked the part. I mean, we knew that, though. We knew his frame and the picturesque quarterback prototype coming in here. And you know, we'll see where this goes in OTAs. And, you know, it's really going to ramp up out in Latrobe and yeah, in training camp. Going to be a major spotlight on those guys, but we'll cross that bridge when we get to it.
1: And it'll be fun to see what you have potentially in a future quarterback, possibly with either Drew Aller or Will Howard. One last note on that. You made fun of combining the two names. Was that you that posted that over the weekend of the combined player card? Yeah, that's it. Did you come up with that or did you take that from somewhere?
0: Well, I mean,
1: Drew
0: Allard came into my brain and I took it to AI. Wow. But I didn't give them much direction.
1: You told him what you wanted.
0: It was just imagine Drew Aller and Will Howard, the Steelers quarterbacks, as one quarterback named Drill Hallard, which sounds like someone who could have his own sitcom.
1: I love it.
0: Or a sports show. Like if there's another season of Friday Night Lights, Drill Hallard could be it almost sounds like a villain, you know?
1: It does.
0: Or maybe he'd be the big man on campus, because certainly neither Will Howard nor Drew Aller are villains around here. I think they both have a lot of fan support, and that also might be a byproduct of the never-ending Aaron Rodgers wearing the

0: world is he as the latest portion of this news cycle?
1: We should start a new game here on the Standard, right? Where in the world is Aaron Rodgers, right? When Brian and I come back, we're going to dive into the Mike McCarthy press conference. We're going to play some sound from that. And also, Brian, I have a question for you. Which of the rookies can make the biggest impact, you think, at this point in the 2026 season? We'll get into that and more. Hour number two, just to tease a little bit later on, we're going to get into the best Steeler tight end since the year 2000. It's an exercise that Brian and I have been doing throughout this offseason. It's now been 25 years since 2000. So we take a sneak peek and a peek into that 25-year period and who were the best Steelers to play him at those different positions. We'll get into that and a lot more, as we said, the Mike McCarthy press conference from this past weekend up next here on The Standard. He's Brian Bacco. I'm Ed Troop. It is The Steelers Standard here on Steelers Nation Radio, part of the Steelers Audio Network.
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16: 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Obviously, they're definitely look like Pittsburgh Steeler linemen. You know, I think just, you know, when you look for young men that definitely have the, you know, the anchor.

0: play the style of football that we want to play. There's huge emphasis and focal point on the O&D line here, as far as how we want this team to look and play, and those guys fit right in.
1: Mike McCarthy on the Steelers, two big offensive linemen, of course, the first overall pick, Big Max Iheanacho, and also Jennings Dunker, the guard from Iowa, made their Steeler debut this past weekend. Brian, by the way, he's Brian Bacco. I'm Ed Troop. It is the Steelers Standard here on Steelers Nation Radio, part of the Steelers Audio Network. Double B, there was a lot of talk last segment about Drew Aller. I would say the second biggest storyline this past weekend were these two offensive linemen and where they lined up on that offensive line.
2: Yeah, and I remember saying last week that, to preview rookie camp, Ed, you don't want to jump to conclusions based on where someone is right away, but I think it's generally a sign of what the staff's thinking, or at least their gut feelings on where to put these guys initially. So worth noting that Max Iheanacho staying on the right side, so he's starting off at right tackle. I think that naturally makes your brain go to, all right, Troy Fautanu, probably going to the left side. And there are different ways that this thing could shake out. Maybe they, don't want Max to have to start right away. Now, as a first-round pick, that's tends to be how it goes, is you get in there and you make an instant impact. But he's different than most first-round picks. He didn't play high school football. He's relatively new to the game itself, albeit with, one season of playing and starting and succeeding at the junior college level, and then, 2.5 years as a starter at Arizona State. So it's not like he's completely raw, but they might see that differently. However, I think if they want to try to get their best five or most talented five out there as soon as possible, then maybe when OTAs start next week, we will see Troy Fautanu on the left side of things from the get-go. And with Max, I mean, I think you look at it one of two ways. You either could start him off where he's played the most and been the most comfortable, or if you felt like, okay, his ceiling is even higher as a left tackle, then you'd probably have him be doing that, first day of rookie minicamp, because every little bit helps when you're going to have that guy make a transition.
1: The last two first-round draft picks for the Steelers on that offensive line, I know Derek Hartman was last year, but prior, Broderick Jones, Troy Fautanu, as you said, they were pretty much plug-and-play first-round draft picks, right? I mean, we went into minicamp and training camp pretty much thinking that there's a good possibility they could not, if they don't start week one, they're going to start week three or four. It's just going to take a few weeks to get them up and running. I think with Max Iheanacho, the upside is huge, Brian, eventually, but it may take him a season or two to get there.
2: Broderick Jones, he wasn't starting right away. They brought him along a little bit slowly. Now, he had one season as a starter at Georgia. So, ironically, it's less than Max, even though he's been playing football for a lot longer. Troy Fautanu was another one where he kind of struggled out of the gate in the preseason, and he initially started off behind Broderick Jones, too. But then he goes down with that knee injury, which I think it was between week one and week two, or between week two and week three. So that's a kind of an interesting way to go back to. I mean, what if Troy Fautanu never gets injured? Broderick Jones, does he eventually supplant Dan Moore Jr. on the left side that year? Or how does that all shake out? We'll never know, because Fautanu did get injured and did lose just about all of his rookie season. So I think there's also the possibility of, hey, you keep Max Iheanacho watching from the sidelines, working on his craft. In that case, you probably would keep Troy Fautanu at right tackle, where he played well last year. And, eventually you have the plan to move him over to the left side. But in the short term, you keep Dylan Cook or Broderick Jones on the left side, and Max Iheanacho is a second teamer. We'll find out come OTAs once all those guys are. Broderick Jones probably won't be in the mix, but you'll still have Cook, Fautanu, and Iheanacho. Where do Mike McCarthy and James Campen put everybody? That'll be a big question that we're asking as OTAs kick off.
1: And don't sleep on Dylan Cook. I mean, he showed some signs of I don't want to say greatness, but that he can play that tackle position at a starting level in the National Football League towards the end of last season when he was forced to go there due to injury with Broderick Jones. But he showed the signs. Now, will that carry over to this upcoming season for a second year in a row? We shall see. Mike McCarthy spoke to Brian Bacco and his colleagues while the press this past weekend. We're going to get to some of that right now to hear from Coach McCarthy.

0: about rookie Steeler minicamp?
1: All right, well, good afternoon. Just first want to start off and, you know, talk about the rookie orientation camp that we're having. It's been extremely productive couple of days here. The rookies will conclude tonight, and then, you know, we felt it was important for them to be home for Mother's Day, and then we'll, you know, start with those guys with our veterans on Monday. But very pleased with the amount of work, the quality of work that we've been able to accomplish with these young men. You know, we've taken a, you know, very slow approach. I've gone to this format probably the last 10-12 years, and it just gives a chance to really to get everybody acclimated and have a clear understanding of the expectation of just how we operate here with the Steelers. And it's also been good for us as coaches, because obviously this is our first year. But you know, they're obviously here because of what they've shown in their college careers, so we, you know, we're very pleased with everything they've done as far as their physical gifts. You know, so far they've passed the mental challenge that we've thrown in front of them. So that's it's been an impressive couple days. We've had two practices to evaluate, but the classroom and the communication and the interaction has I've been very impressed with. With that, I'll take your questions.
2: Thank you. So I drew on the football field for the first time. Mm-hmm. What are you looking for when you know, what are you evaluating when you see him out there? What did you see?
1: I think he's the perfect description of, you know, what I've just said. He's physically gifted. He's a gifted thrower of the football. But he's no different than any other young quarterback that I've had the opportunity to work with. I mean, everybody teaches footwork a little differently. Everybody has a system of offense and how you tie your quarterback, particularly in a pass game, to that. So there's a lot of work there. You know, we're able to just adjust some fundamentals that we think will help him. You know, and I think a big part of quarterback play is understanding the profile of the individual. You know, they're all built a little differently. Some guys are higher cut than others. It was great to get him on film. Frankly, the first thing that we did with Drew, and just no different than we did with Will and Mason, we have a profile tape. So we were able to do that yesterday, evaluate that, and, you know, tried some things today that he responded to very favorable. So he made a very good first impression.
3: What are your first impressions of both Max and Jennings?
1: Oh, excellent. Obviously, they definitely look like Pittsburgh Steeler linemen. You know, I think just, you know, when you look for young men that definitely have the anchor to play the style of football that we want to play. You know, there's huge emphasis and focal point on the O&D line here, you know, as far as how we want this team to look and play, and those guys fit right in.
4: Given the reps that might be available wide receiver, what are you picking up from Bernard as to how he's picking up the offense and how much you can throw at him quickly?
1: You know, I think he's, you know, that's a question probably a little further down the line when we get into OTAs. You know, I mean, this is rookie orientation. You know, as you see, we went to the team drills. You know, we wanted to go full speed as far as how we line up and how we communicate, how we shift the motion. But, you know, we were blowing the whistle really quick there. We just wanted to get the communication, everybody to fit, and no different the routes. So, but football comes easy to him. You know, his understanding is very high. Doesn't blink. I love his demeanor. You could see why his versatility in college, you know, definitely carries over. So I think he's been an excellent fit for us.
5: Mike, with Dunker moving to guard in college, how's that transition been? And is that something that takes a while for a young guy?
1: Yeah, definitely. I mean, I think once you, get started, you know, once again, we've had 2 days on the field in helmets. So, you know, same deal. You know, the vertical sets and some of the things we do are a tad different than maybe he's done in the past. You know, it's for all those guys. But I don't want to be redundant here, but he's made a very good first impression.
6: Navy's offense is unique. How's Eli picked up some of the different concepts that you guys have?
1: Yeah, he's picked it up bright. Obviously, obviously has an excellent skill set. And we can see the quickness that just, you know, jumps off the field at you. But he seemed very comfortable out there.
7: What are some of the things you're looking for in these settings for these players? Is there anything

0: specific you want to see, especially like on the football field? What can they do?
1: Yeah, definitely. Exactly what I told him was part of the expectation. I wanted to see the meet the mental and emotional challenge. You know, taking an installation from the time they got here Thursday night. So everybody met individually Thursday night, come in, and we put them on the exact same schedule that our vets are on. So get 2 days of flow of how they're going to train, the expectation of what exactly they need to do when they come back here Monday. And then really, you know, we stress them mentally. And the emotional challenge was to try to see him, line up and play with the speed in the pre-snap and get the first part. And I thought they did. I thought they did a really good job. And comparing to other teams that I've put this this practice type schedule through. So, but like I said, that was a very, very good first impression. As both the offense and defense.
2: Drew talked a lot about footwork and the hierarchy of what makes a good quarterback, or what allows a quarterback to reach his full potential is footwork. Where does that, is that one of the, like, a priority of yours when you're, developing a quarterback, or how, where does that kind of?
1: Well, I'm not sure what you're asking me. You say priority.
2: Well, is footwork, unlocking good footwork, is that a key to?
1: I think it makes a difference. It gives you the ability to play faster. Gives you the ability to transition in and out of the challenges that occur, throughout quarterback play. What we're teaching him is different than the way he's played before. He hasn't spent a lot of time under center. He was a run and shoot guy in high school. He's played from 9 yards deep. So, there's just a lot of newness to him. But, it's just like anything. When you see the response from Friday's practice, talk about it Saturday morning, and then for him to go out there and do it today, that's encouraging. It's frankly really the same types of stuff that we went through with Will, four weeks ago. So, these are two young guys that have a lot of football in front of them, got a lot of work to do, but gosh, they're definitely wired the right way, and they bring an excellent, physical skill set.
3: Is this a special feeling for you as a coach? You've coached a lot of veteran quarterbacks, but this is, Drew's kind of like, you're getting first day, he's a guy that you can mold from start to finish. Is there a special feel for how you approach him as a quarterback versus other guys you've coached?
1: Well, I love the whole process. It gives me, unbelievable joy to work with Tom Arth every day. I had to dig out the beta cam tapes from 2006, from our time together, and so that's been a lot of fun for me. But yes, I love the young guys, especially when you get them when they're just starting out. So I've always enjoyed the development of the quarterback position, and I've been so blessed to be around so many great veterans that I learned from. So I don't know if you probably can't tell by the way I look, but I didn't play quarterback. So but it's something I really enjoy.
4: Coach Mike McCarthy speaking to the media this past weekend about Steeler rookie minicamp, which wrapped up Saturday evening. You heard there at the top, he let the players and the organization get back because of Mother's Day. Very nice of Coach McCarthy.
5: Yeah, absolutely. It's going to be a grind for these rookies. It's always, I think, toughest your first year in the NFL, because you wrap up your college season, you're thinking about going pro and what it takes to get ready for the draft. You've got the combine. Some of them have those college all-star games, which is also a pretty grueling week of practice. You're doing one-on-one drills and stuff and trying not to get embarrassed in front of a bunch of scouts and coaches and GMs. And then you go through the combine process, then you're going taking visits, and you're probably anxious about where you're going to end up in the draft. And then a week or two later, you're off the rookie mini camp, and then boom, now the veterans are here for OTAs and veteran mini camp, and you finally get to take a breather after that. And, 6 weeks, though, as much as you're relaxing, I imagine those guys are trying to make sure they aren't going to look out of place when training camp kicks off.
4: That's going to do it for hour number one here on The Standard. Hour number two up next, and Brian and I are going to talk about his article in the PG from this past weekend from minicamp, talking about the two players from Mount Lebanon that were in Steeler rookie minicamp. We know about Eli, but we're also going to talk, whenever we come back, about the second part of that with Alex. So Eli and Alex from Mount Lebanon, we'll get into them, as well as some other details from Steeler minicamp, rookie minicamp from this past weekend. He is Brian Bacco. Med Troop. It is the Steelers Standard here on Steelers Nation Radio, part of the Steelers Audio Network.
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9: I love this place. It's awesome.
10: I kind of thought you might.
9: I had to ask around if I could swim in the river, or you're not supposed to do that. So I might go fishing. Is it pretty good fishing?
11: Catfish, yeah.
9: Catfish, okay. Yeah, I just won't eat them. But,
12: yeah, so. You a big fisherman?
9: I like to go fishing once in a while. Yeah.
12: I
9: told him he had to kiss the first fish he catches. I told him that yesterday. Actually, we talked about it yesterday.
13: That is the Steelers' third, round three. 96th overall draft pick and offensive lineman Jennings Dunker from Iowa talking to the media this past weekend. Would not expect anything different than that type of response, right, Brian?
14: Isn't it great, the melting pot of personalities and cultures that come together, and not just an NFL locker room, but even within a position group. You've got Maxi Honichor, who moved from Nigeria to America when he was 13 and goes out and lives in the L.A., Southern California, Compton area, and he's coming into the Steelers with Jennings Dunker, who's born in small-town Iowa and then moves across the border to Lena, Illinois, and is

0: tossing bales of hay around for fun in his spare time. Now, those two guys are going to become fast friends going through this process for the Steelers. You got to love it.
1: It's what makes the game of football so great at any level is just
0: can't imagine Maxi Honitor's done a ton of fishing, although I guess you could fish in Southern California if you go out to the beach, right? I mean, I guess that's more surfing waters than the kind of fishing that Jennings Dunker is doing. But, yeah, I think Jennings Dunker, too. I mean, if that interview doesn't give you the heads up that he's going to be a real fan favorite. If he wants to fish, I mean, he's got to hook up with Keanu Benton is a big fisherman. Patrick Queen, his passion in life, if it's not football, is fishing. I mean, he held his first fishing tournament a few weeks ago. He's got his own bait shop where he's from in Louisiana because it was mainly a labor of love, he told me, because him and a lot of his buddies who spend all their time fishing, they don't really have somewhere close. Like, they can drive to a bigger store, but it might take them 45 minutes or an hour to get there. So they wanted something right in town. He's like, well, I'll start it up. I'll open it up, and whatever I make is just a bonus, but at least I'll have stuff in stock for me and my friends. So Jennings Dunker's got to hang with Patrick Queen and compare the fishing in rural Louisiana to rural Illinois, I guess. And Keanu Benton, I mean, he's a Illinois/Wisconsin guy, right, too. Yep. So they should have some fun doing that. The Steelers have had a lot of big anglers on their team over the years. So Jennings Dunker will fit right in with a lot of them.
1: I saw there was some communication out there on social media over the weekend after that clip came out that don't jump in the rivers. And whatever you do, Jennings, don't go in the rivers. They're not clean. No, I'm just kidding.
0: I mean,
1: lots of people swim.
0: Yeah, lots of people do. Listen, maybe not this time of year.
1: Brian, I grew up near the Monongahela River, right? I'm a Mon Valley guy. I swam in that river many a times, including the Youghiogheny River, which is just on the other side. And look, here I am. I'm 46 years old, and I'm standing upright. I'm bald, though. Maybe that has something to do with it.
0: I was going to say, you didn't lose too many brain cells. that I can tell. But, yeah, I guess I didn't know you when. My folks have a little house up on the river, the Allegheny River, that they hang out at in the spring and summer when the weather's nice.
1: Yeah.
0: Up in, like, if you're from the area, kind of Harmerville-ish, almost up to Cheswick. You know, we don't make a habit of swimming in the rivers, but certainly people do if they have a boat. So sometimes when we go out, you'll see people in there. And there's a water tower. You can jump off of that. I kind of wonder if my 6-year-old will be doing that as he gets older. I like to go kayaking. I'm a fan of kayaking. We've never been a fishing family. We had jet skis for a time there. That's
1: fun.
0: A lot of fun. But you might not want your NFL players cruising around on jet skis. Those are million-dollar investments. Players can live their lives and do what they want, but might not be ideal to be hitting top speed out there on the Allegheny or the Mon.
1: Stick to the fishing for now, please.
0: I think that's a lot safer.
1: Yeah, stick with that, Jennings Dunker and company. Brian, this past weekend, you had a pretty good article in the Pittsburgh Post-Gazette involving the Steelers, two of their rookies from local Mount Lebanon, WPIL guys. Of course, we knew about the Steelers drafting Ray at the end. We've talked about it quite a bit with Eli Heidenreich. But he has a teammate from Lebo and Navy that also was invited to Steeler minicamp this past weekend.
0: Yeah, and Alex Texa and Eli Heidenreich, they've talk about inseparable. I mean, their football careers, can't imagine there have been too many quite like this, Ed, and I don't know that it'll continue into the NFL. If it did, that would be even more of a storybook subplot. But, playing together in Little League and not just playing together at Mount Lebanon High School here in the South Hills, suburban Pittsburgh, but winning a state championship at the highest level, which if you don't understand kind of the dynamics, it's very difficult for a public school to do that.
1: You have to
0: have a really special group of athletes,
1: yes,
0: with a lot of chemistry, who've been playing together for a long time. You probably have to have at least one bona fide star who's going to be a big-time college player or maybe even an NFL player someday. Well, they had that in Eli Heidenreich. They had Texa, who was his right-hand man. Both of them, neither one of them got the kind of college interest that maybe they were hoping for or expected, given their success and accolades in high school, but they both go to the Naval Academy and they're studs there for much of their 4 years leading to this past season, when I think they went 11-2 and won a bowl game, January bowl game at that, New Year's Day-ish kind of bowl game. Heidenreich

0: gets drafted in the seventh round. It's not over for them just yet, though. Well, rewind for a second. A lot of landmarks there. They probably think walking off the field in that bowl game, maybe that's the last time. Then, you know, Navy had its pro day, so they're going through drills there for NFL teams. But they probably thought that was the last time they'd be on a football field together, at least competitively in that sense. But then Heidenreich gets drafted by the Steelers at an all-time NFL draft moment, and Texas gets the call of, hey, do you want to come try out? And that's, you know, a lot of times there's local guys who get, you know, a little preferential, favorable calls. I mean, there were four Pitt players who were at the rookie minicamp, too. Years past, there have been Duquesne players, Slippery Rock players, those kind of guys. So Texas gets to go there, and, you know, they're the only two running backs on the roster listed over the weekend. So a lot of drill work together with new Steelers running backs coach Ramon Chinyoung, and that had to be kind of a surreal moment for those two guys. But I bet it was kind of bittersweet too, knowing that maybe absolutely this is it for them.
1: Yep. Yeah, no doubt about that. I mean, as we said, Mount Lebanon, the Navy, and at least for one more weekend together on the South Side, playing for their hometown team too, with the Pittsburgh Steelers. Texas was invited to the tryout. Is that how it's deemed, Brian? As far as yes, an official tryout, so. Does he know now? Because out of all those handful of players, there's only been one that they signed yesterday, right?
0: Yeah, Greg Crippen, center from Michigan. He's the only player we've seen so far. By and large, if they're signing more than one, you'll see that kind of in the same transaction. So that might not be the best sign for Texas and the other 10 or 11 guys who were there on a tryout basis. But you never know. I mean, you could have an injury in OTAs. Then maybe your first call is someone who impressed you a little bit at that rookie minicamp. So we'll see. I mean, at least for now, that was the end of the road for Heidenreich and Texas. And I just thought it was a funny dynamic of, you know, you've got Heidenreich talking up his boy, like, oh, I think he impressed everybody. He's opening some eyes. He's a great athlete. He deserves a chance. And then you talk to Texas, he's like, yeah, I'm being realistic about this. I mean, glad they gave me an opportunity. Yeah. But that's all I expected. That's all I could ask for, was just an opportunity to come down here to the Steelers facility, a team that both of those players grew up rooting for. And, you know, he's like, yeah, I, you know, our deal was Eli will give me tickets to the game to go watch him. Maybe he'll have a 29 Heidenreich jersey on, if he keeps 29, because Heidenreich said that, you know, he was just kind of handed that jersey, but he's not a big numbers guy. I mean, at every stop for him, really, he's just kind of worn whatever number has been issued, and it's changed a lot from middle school to high school to Navy to the NFL.
1: Yeah, it was a great story. So, you know, good job by you. And again, good job of showcasing two of our own, two local guys from Mount Lebanon together one last time, and Eli Heidenreich and Alex Tekka this past weekend for Steeler rookie minicamp.
0: Talk to some other players about their number choices.
1: That was my next question for you. You read my mind. So you're a numbers guy, as am I. What did you make of the rookie numbers that were issued this past weekend for the first time?
0: Drew Aller said that there really wasn't any particular reason for wearing number 16, but he was glad to find out that Charlie Batch wore 16, because he's known Charlie Batch for a while. Charlie and Kevin Aller, Drew's dad, played together at Eastern Michigan. So that's a connection there for the Aller family, and I imagine that's pretty cool for Papa Aller and Charlie Batch to see Drew in that number 16 jersey. And he said, yeah, I mean, it wasn't a Joe Montana thing. It wasn't like, hey, I was 14 in high school, 15 at Penn State, and now 16 in the pros. Yeah, that's just kind of what they gave me. And, you know, you can reverse engineer all of the meaning behind that one.
1: Well, at least he's going in order as he goes up in his career.
0: He is. There's nowhere above this. He's hit the pinnacle now. Now he just has to make 16 the one that sticks for his Steelers legacy. Who else do we have here? I didn't catch up with Jennings Dunker on Y73, but, you know, he was 67 at Iowa, and Brock Hoffman's got that coming over from the Cowboys as a veteran free agent. I think they generally get first dibs on those kind of things. Rookies are like, hey, you get what we give you, Rook. You know, I think the first round pick is maybe a little bit more preferential treatment as far as that all goes. So
1: 71, right, for Big Max?
0: Yes, which he wore in junior college, actually. So I don't know if there was any reason behind him picking it then. Probably not, if he had never played football before, but he was 58 at Arizona State, and that's retired for the Steelers. Well, unofficially.
1: Not getting retired. 58.

0: Right. And then, you know, Caden Weejin, I know he said on social media, 42 is probably not going to be it for him in the long run, but at least for now, that's a weird one for a wide receiver slash returner.
1: Who has 21? Because he

0: Darius Slay last year was 23. Dalen Everett is taking that on. Or excuse me, Asante Samuel Jr. still 22. Travis Homer grabbed 21. Oh. So again, the veterans get the dibs when they're coming in from the outside.
1: Now, of course, this is great radio, right? Let's just talk about it live on air. Somebody just switched it. Who switched? Somebody switched numbers. Well, maybe during the break, we'll look it up. I'm telling you.
0: Roman Wilson.
1: Yeah, that's
0: switched
1: it.
0: From 10 to 14.
1: That's it. Thank you.
0: So 10's available for whatever that's worth. Anything would be better than 42 for Caden Weigand.
1: I'm not on that either.
0: I'm not really one of those people that's like, oh, this is arbitrarily a good number, or this is arbitrarily a bad number. Oh, this number has swag. Oh, this number's ugly. But 42 for a wide receiver and returner is quirky, to say the least.
1: So Everett has 23.
0: Everett's 23. Riley Nowakowski got to keep 37 from Indiana. You know, he's someone I thought it was, you know, we'll note on him. He was working with the tight ends as opposed to with Heidenreich and Texa. Now, there's probably no, like, specific place for a fullback to go in a lot of those drills, but tells you that I think they're going to be throwing to him more than they'd be handing the ball to him. But if he's a blocking fullback, then, you know, that makes some sense. And I think there is still that pass-catching versatility from Riley Nowakowski as well, but just my early impressions of him, I don't know that he's quite as fluid as a route runner and mover as Connor Hayward was coming out of Michigan State. So stay tuned for how Riley Nowakowski fits into the picture. Gabriel Rubio is wearing 96. He is aware that his father, Angel Rubio, drafted by the Steelers way back in 98, was 69. He said the jersey's hanging up at their house. So 69, flip it around, 96.
1: Makes
0: sense.
1: Not
0: necessarily why he took it, but he's like, I think that's pretty cool.
1: Yeah, makes sense. How about Robert Spears Jennings? We got two more to get to, him and Bernard.
0: 28 for Robert Spears Jennings.
1: Okay.
0: And then Jeremy Bernard, 17. If he told people why or if there was any reason behind that, then I might have missed it. You know, we could only get in on so many of those post-practice interview scrums, but I do know that Jeremy Bernard was he was a Davante Adams fan growing up as a receiver, so maybe that
1: would make sense.
0: That doesn't hurt, at least to have the same number as Davante Adams, who of course played with Aaron Rodgers.
1: That's right. There's a segue right there between the two of them.
0: Maybe they'll hit it off early because of that.
1: I was going to say
0: Jeremy Bernard's from Vegas. Now, by the time Davante Adams got to the Raiders, he was probably a senior in high school or a freshman in college. But yeah, either way, I think as a technician kind of wide receiver who's not like a blazing speedster and not the biggest guy, who better to model your game after than Davante Adams?
1: Now, that would be a good one, that's for sure, for Jeremy Bernard. That's a look at Steeler rookie minicamp from this past weekend, as well as some of the numbers that are now associated with each one of those rookies. As Brian alluded to, that could, of course, change between now and the start
0: all
1: of the
0: subject to change
1: season. Yep, all subject to change for sure. Let's get in some numbers of some tight ends whenever we come back. We'll look at the best since the year 2000, the last 25 seasons for the Pittsburgh Steelers at the tight end spot. There's been some good ones. Some potential maybe Hall of Famer in there as well. We'll talk about that and get your take on that, Brian, as well as most recently the tight end room and some of the developments that have happened there over the last couple seasons. He's Brian Bacco. I'm Ed Troop. It's the Steelers Standard here on Steelers Nation Radio, part of the Steelers Audio Network.
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9: 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I want to thank you for over 40 years of trusting my law firm. During those years, we've helped thousands of people just like you, our neighbors. We're here for you. We're here for our community. We're here for our region. If you've been seriously hurt in an accident, you need to talk to a lawyer, even if it's not us. If you do call us, know that you'll have the firm with over 40 years of experience fighting to get the money you deserve. And of course, there's never a fee unless we get money for you.
10: I haven't met them in person, but they texted me on draft night when I got drafted. So it was pretty cool to connect with those guys. It seems like they're, you know, great guys, and I'm ready to learn from them.
11: That Steelers second round draft pick, Jeremy Bernard out of Alabama, talking about if he's talked to DK Metcalf or Michael Pittman yet, Brian. Sounds like they've connected, which that's a good thing.
12: Yeah, and you know, Drew Allard, to go back to him for a second, Ed, he said he has not heard from Aaron Rodgers, which, I mean, talked about it at the top that he's not on the team right now is Rodgers, so that's, I think that's understandable. I would assume Jeremy Bernard probably hasn't either for the same reason. But yeah, I mean, I also wonder, like, was Rodgers around in town last weekend for, who knows, maybe he was going out and playing golf with some of the guys, but they're sworn to secrecy because that's part of life being Aaron Rodgers' teammates. I don't know, but you know, we know that he did the whole Malibu throwing session thing with Pat Freiermuth, DK Metcalf, Roman Wilson, Scotty Miller, Calvin Austin, Ben Skoranek. Once he did sign on the dotted line a year ago, maybe Jeremy Bernard will get the invite, and you know, Michael Pittman Jr. And all those guys can go do that at some point with Rodgers, informally, unofficially, away from the field.
11: You have to think that, in my opinion at least, that Bernard probably out of the entire draft class can make an impact on day one in this, on this team, not just the offense, but the team in general.
12: Yeah, I think he can. And I mean, you just watch the versatile

0: ways that he was able to help that Alabama offense. And yeah, that feels like someone that you plug in right off the jump there. And whether you're, you know, using him in the slot, or you're manufacturing some touches for him in some way, or if you're just sending him out there to, you know, do the dirty work and block and, you know, maybe make some big catches, I think expectations for Bernard can be manageable, because you do have DK Metcalf in the fold. You've got Michael Pittman Jr. in the fold. Roman Wilson, just by virtue of going into year three, is going to have a little bit more expectations than a rookie would. So they can afford to not put too much on Bernard's plate right away. But I think one of the other good things about that too, Ed, is, you know, he wasn't the go-to guy necessarily all the time at Alabama. So I think, you know, there won't be any worries about, hey, what's my role? Am I getting enough targets and looks as a second round pick? I think he's just someone who, he's a team guy, and it's not always easy to find that in that position, but he's already been there, done that for an offense that had Ryan Williams, who might be a first rounder next year, an offense that ran the ball a lot and, you know, just had a wealth of guys that they could spread the ball around to. But, you know, he was still their leading receiver, I believe, this past season. So it shows that he has what it takes when the ball does come his way.
1: Yeah, I think Bernard, instant impact. I think you're going to see that early on in the season. I think Caden Wiegen is another one from the return position. I think he can make a big impact, especially in that return game.
0: And I'm sure they were using this past weekend a little bit to see, okay, what are the ways we can get Wiegen involved? What are the ways we can get Heidenreich involved?
1: Even
0: Riley, even Riley Nowakowski. I mean, they're all Swiss Army knives to some degree. Bernard too, but I mean, he's a wide receiver through and through. We know that. Those other guys are going to have a little bit. They're going to wear a few more hats, I think, in order to contribute and provide value to this team. I mean, Wiegen and Heidenreich, I mean, you have to like the possibility of, hey, send one of those guys in motion, even if you're not, you know, giving him a jet sweep or something. I mean, they're at least making the defense think about things, and they're providing a service to the offense and whoever ends up under center. And, you know, I don't know how many snaps a game that'll be necessarily, because you don't want to take DK Metcalf and Michael Pittman and Jeremy Bernard and let alone Pat Freiermuth and Darnell Washington off the field very often. But when you do, you want to feel like you're putting someone who's dangerous out there.
1: I think you bring up a good point, Double B, as far as they have a handful of players from this draft class that can do multiple things. Jeremy Bernard being one of them. You can move him from the outside, the inside, the slot. I mean, he's very versatile as a wide receiver. Play a bunch of different spots. You mentioned Wiegen. We also, of course, talked about the upside of Heidenreich and what he can do. And even at the tight end / fullback position with Riley Nowakowski from Indiana, too. So, yeah, they got a lot of options, and that's good to have with this draft class and these different players outside of your first picks in Maxi Onuchor.
0: Yeah, absolutely. I mean, the more you can do, at least as a rookie and at least as a day three pick, you know, those first and second rounders, they can afford to be a little bit more defined in their role.
1: That's my point with the Onuchor, right? Yeah. He's going to be, you know, either on the right side or left side. We don't know yet. I mean, he could be at either
0: tackle. I even remember when Mason McCormick came in as an early fourth round pick. I mean, they were intrigued by the possibility of, hey, he could play some guard. We could maybe rep him at center if he's going to be the top backup to Zach Frazier, if he's going to be the top backup to all three interior spots. Well, you know, lo and behold, as a rookie, James Daniels goes down pretty early in that season, and McCormick gets thrust into the starting role and, you know, has never relinquished it. So, yeah, I mean, that's a big part of it for these day three guys. And, you know, Gabriel Rubio, I think he's going to be kind of a specialist, you know, early downs, obvious run situations. You know, that's where you'll see his big body out there. And, you know, we'll see what Robert Spears Jennings can bring to the table on special teams for sure. I think you have to like the possibility of 4.3-ish speed
1: and
0: his
1: safety.
0: Size running down on kick coverage and punt coverage. All that stuff is, you know, still to be determined, still a long way to go, but a lot of them, you know, getting their first taste of the NFL in rookie minicamp this past week. And Mike McCarthy said a big, you know, part of it too. We heard it on the presser that he did afterward, is, you know, get them on that schedule that the veterans are going to be on, because, you know, you are going to be on a kind of strict regimen once the season begins. And, you know, training camp will throw you for some loops. You'll have some rainy days out at St. Vincent probably.

0: probably, and you know, you might be going back and forth between there and the south side occasionally, and you're not preparing for games every week at that point, but it's a grind in a different way. It's kind of a physical grind, and then once you get into the season, it's more of a mental grind when you're watching a ton of tape on your last game to correct what went wrong. You're watching film on your upcoming opponent to see tendencies, strengths, and weaknesses. And if you're someone who's contributing in multiple phases of the game, you've got to do both. You've got to watch that offensive or defensive tape, and then you've got to take in, absorb everything that special teams coach Danny Crossman is giving you from a special team standpoint. And Danny Smith used to always say, I'm giving you the answers to the test. So that was kind of his way of putting it. And, you know, now it's on you to answer correctly when you get that Scantron sheet in front of you on game day.
1: It's good to have options, like we said, especially with this draft class, to be able to put them in different spots, to be able to contribute, and not just on special teams, but also, you know, whether it's out of the backfield or from a receiving position. Steelers top tight ends from the year 2000. We've reached the tight end position, Brian. We've done quarterbacks in the last 25 years. We've done running backs, and we've done receivers last week. So let's move to tight ends before we get to offensive linemen, which I know you're the most excited about for next week. Offensive linemen over the last 25 years. That might be like a whole day worth of players to talk about. But at the tight end spot, let's go back to the year 2000. Mark Bruner was your leading tight end. They only had two. A lot of these years, at most, you might have three. There were a couple seasons they had four, but you're going to see two to three tight ends that we're going to talk about mostly during these 25 years. But in the year 2000 and 2001, Mark Bruner was your leading tight end, and Jeremy Tooman was your backup tight end. He was your tight end number two both those seasons.
0: And that was you didn't see quite as many of the hybrid tight ends, at least in the Steelers offense. You know, I think Bill Cowher kind of liked those traditional blocking tight ends. I mean, it's wild. You look back, it was only, 25 years ago now. But, I mean, Mark Bruner, as the team's leading tight end, 17 catches for 192 yards. Now, it wouldn't surprise me with guys like Brock Bowers and Trey McBride in the NFL now, Kyle Pitts, like, might have a 17-catch game in the NFL now from your tight end. So, yeah, it was a much different time in those days, but still, Mark Bruner was a fan favorite because he did all the dirty work and he wasn't worried about all of his targets and that sort of thing.
1: Mark Bruner, now a Steeler scout, right?
0: Yep.
1: Part of the scouting department.
0: And a Steelers dad.
1: Yep. That's the most important part, right? With Carson on the team. Jermaine Tooman, just a quick note on him, big tight end out of Michigan from back in the day. I remember when the Steelers drafted him. He was on the team for five seasons. So he was the backup to Bruner in 2000, 2001, 2002, 2003, and 2004. He's your leading tight end for the Pittsburgh Steelers. Those 3 years in a row, Bruner was second on the team in 2002 and 2003. And then Matt Krainchik comes aboard in 2004 as the second tight end with Tooman.
0: And Matt Cushing was around in those days as well. A lot of guys who were kind of cut from a similar cloth, which is very different from the way teams staff their tight ends group in 2026. I mean, just look at last year's Steelers in 2025. Darnell Washington, Pat Freiermuth, Jonnu Smith, Connor Hayward, all very different body types and thus pretty different roles for the team. But yeah, back in those days, it was, hey, everybody's kind of cookie cutter type, you know, when it came to size and play style.
1: Heath Miller arrives in 2005, and this was the Hall of Fame name that I teased earlier here on the Standard today. Brian, I mean, Miller, 11 seasons as the leading Steeler tight end. He was a tremendous blocker, big pass catcher from 05 to 15. 11 seasons, the leading receiver, leading tight end, not leading receiver on the team, but leading tight end for the Pittsburgh Steelers during that time.
0: Yeah, and really kind of brought them into the modern era of throwing to your tight end more, as you would expect. I mean, you use a first-round pick on a guy, and you're not just going to deploy him as someone who's getting his hands dirty and putting his face mask on people and blocking. Big part of the job still, don't get me wrong, but, I mean, you want, to an extent, you can almost get any big body to do that. And Mark Bruner was a first-rounder, too, but again, that was, you know, even in the decade or so between Bruner and Heath Miller, I think that position changed quite a bit. And with Heath Miller coming here, and the big thing with him was former quarterback at Virginia, so really had a feel for where to sit down against the defense, how to run his routes to help out his quarterback. And I think it's safe to say he did that, Ed. Probably Ben Roethlisberger's favorite teammate in all of his years with the Steelers and

0: has been quite open about that. He loves Maurkice Pouncey, loves a lot of the other guys, Big Al, DeCastro, but I think Heath Miller was his number one.
1: Great blocker, great pass catcher from that tight end spot. And I'll never forget during the Super Bowl run leading up to Super Bowl 40 when they had to go into Indianapolis. They had lost during the regular season on Monday night to Peyton Manning and the Colts, and it wasn't even close. They got blown out. In that playoff game, you thought they'd come out running the ball as they had done so much that season with Willie Parker and Jerome Bettis. Nope, they come out passing. And who did they come out passing to? Heath Miller at the tight end spot. I'll never forget it. The first couple series, it was bend to Heath, across the middle, across the middle. They went right down on the field on the Colts, and I think stunned them. I think the game plan by Bill Cowher and that coaching staff that year, Brian, was great, and a lot of it was using bend to Heath to open up, which eventually led them to a Super Bowl 40 and a fifth Super Bowl.
0: And Heath Miller, a guy who also, I mean, can you ever remember seeing Heath Miller celebrate? I think he was about as stoic
1: quiet
0: as a football player can be. And then, you know, 2007, Matt Spaeth comes along, and he becomes kind of that primary backup to Heath Miller. And Spaeth, I mean, he sort of brought the Steelers into that age of just humongous tight ends with a lot of height.
1: Huge.
0: Just, yeah, massive targets to throw the ball to in the red zone. And, you know, Spaeth, you know, three touchdown catches, I believe, in his rookie year. So right off the bat, you saw that Ben Roethlisberger liked having those big framed guys to lob it up to.
1: Yeah, Spaeth from, 2007 through 2015, seven seasons. So he left for midway through there, had four seasons with the Steelers and then left for a couple years and came back and did three more in 13, 14, and 15, as you said, to one of the backups to Heath Miller. But during that time, by the way, Matt Spaeth, real estate agent now here in Pittsburgh. So that's what he's doing post-football.
0: You know each other?
1: I've never done a deal with him yet, but I know of him. You can't miss him.
0: He stands out. I know he's not as bulky as he was in his playing days, but he's still 6'7". And yeah, I was actually kind of surprised. Third-round pick Matt Spaeth was. They obviously liked a lot of what you can't teach in terms of the size that he brought to the table and spent a premium pick on him.
1: What college?
0: Minnesota.
1: Okay, thank you. I know I was thinking Michigan, but that was Jermaine Tooman that was from Michigan. But Spaeth from Minnesota. Very good. Okay, a couple more before we get the break here. Then we'll get to the back half of the last 25 years. David Johnson arrives in 2010. He was a backup to Heath Miller for a couple seasons, as well as Wesley Saunders, David Polson, Leonard Pope. But the big names, and Michael Palmer, another name. The big names on that list, though, from 2000 to 2014 was Mark Bruner, Jermaine Tooman, and Heath Miller. And Matt Spaeth, as you just said.
0: Yeah.
1: A couple other players that plug and played a little bit.
0: Right, and Heath Miller has gone on to become a high school football coach in Virginia. Matt Spaeth and Jeremy Tooman still making their homes here in Pittsburgh, as far as I know. Yeah, I mean, that was a crew of guys who were just very unassuming, went about their business, let the quarterback, the receivers, and the running backs get all the shine in Pittsburgh back in those days.
1: Miller leaves after the 2015 season. Who comes in after that? We'll get to that and more of the last 10 seasons, as well as your top five leaders during that 25-year span at the tight end spot. He's Brian Bacco. I'm Ed Troop. It's the Steelers Standard here on Steelers Nation Radio, part of the Steelers Audio Network.
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1: Wrapping up hour number two here on the Steelers Standard. I am Ed Troop alongside Double B, Brian Bacco. 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And again, a special programming note. This upcoming Friday here on the Standard, Brian and I will go over the 2026 Steelers schedule as it will be released this upcoming Thursday night. And the great Bill Hillgrove will be joining us both to talk about the current Pittsburgh Steelers as well as Steelers of the past. And Brian will probably even hit some Pitt football with him. He is still currently the Pitt Panther play-by-play man for football and basketball, right?
0: Yeah, that'll be a lot of fun. Bill, I've known Bill for a while since my days on the Pitt football beat at the Post-Gazette. And yeah, he has seen more football and sports in general than you and I ever probably will, Ed.
1: He's
0: voiced it. We know that.
1: He is the reason why I'm sitting here. When I was a young
0: lad. Inspiring.
1: Yes. I will share that story with him. I've shared it with him in the past. I'll share it again this week when we talk to him. That I used to go up to Steeler training camp all the time when I was a kid, growing up only about a half hour from Latrobe and Belle Vernon area. And when I'd go up to camp, I saw Hillgrove several times, and it wasn't for and what was it back then? I don't know. It wasn't Steelers Nation Radio, whatever the Steelers broadcasting was back then. He was the play-by-play man back then, but he also was on WTAE-TV, and I used to see him do the stand-ups at Steelers training camp for TAE, and I remember watching him as a young kid saying, hey, that's what I want to do one day when I grow up. I want to be involved in some type of broadcasting with football and the Steelers, and here we are. So took me a long time to get here, but it all started with Bill Hillgrove as a young lad back in the day.
0: Yeah, I think we all have core memories associated with the dulcet tones of Bill Hillgrove set to Steelers highlights or Pitt highlights or whatever. And yeah, it'll be fun to chop it up with Bill a little bit, especially in a week like this where, I mean, there's not much going on. You're in between rookie camp and OTAs, and then we'll be kind of hot and heavy for the next month or so after that with at least stuff to talk about from OTAs and veteran minicamp. But yeah, right now we're in the eye of the storm a little bit.
1: And depending on your age, I can go back to the Jack Fleming days. So it was Jack Fleming who was the play-by-play announcer.

0: announcer for the Pittsburgh Steelers, then Bill Hillgrove, and now Rob King. So depending on your generation out there, if you're older, you've had three great play-by-play voices of the Pittsburgh Steelers now to come through with Jack Fleming, Bill Hillgrove, and now Rob King, another great one that we're lucky enough to have here with us here on SNR, that's for sure. All right, let's get back to the last 25 years, the top Steeler tight ends.
1: Remember some dudes segment. You know, that's really what this is about, remembering some guys
0: over the years. I like that. We should rename it, Remembering Some Dudes. See, there you go, Double B, the creative one here on the show. We are talking a lot about Mark Bruner, Jeremy Tooman, and Heath Miller during the first half of these 25 years from 2000 to 2015. In 2016, Jesse James arrives and becomes the Steelers' starting tight end from Penn State. Also,
1: right around this time, Ladarius Green was in the mix. You remember him? He was such a big-time free agent signing. You know, Jesse James was actually drafted the year before in 2015, but Ladarius Green was supposed to be the kind of the big successor to Heath Miller, because he'd had four okay years in San Diego. They were still San Diego then. And it looked like he was maybe just underutilized a bit with the Chargers because they had Antonio Gates.
0: Yep.
1: I was like, hey, if this guy gets double the snaps, his production's going to go through the roof. Well, Steelers signed him, and he's hurt right away and could never get on the field. And yeah, I mean, that was an unfortunate foray into free agency to replace Heath Miller, and it never panned out for Ladarius. He never played again anywhere.
0: Ladarius Green, that was it. One and done here in Pittsburgh in 2016. But yeah, he was the big free agent signing, as you mentioned, Brian. And you're right, Jesse James drafted in 2015. He was second for tight ends behind Miller, but then took over for Miller in 2016 and 2017 as the Steelers' leading tight end. Another free agent that comes aboard is Vance McDonald in 2017, arrives. And of course, he sticks around for three seasons, becomes the Steelers' leader at tight end in 2018 and 2019. Actually, was here in 2020 as well. So four seasons Vance McDonald was here. But remember McDonald, the biggest highlight there is that stiff arm on Monday Night Football against the Tampa Bay Bucks.
1: Chris Conte, that stiff arm was so memorable that I'll even remember the name of the safety who got dribbled off of the turf. Yeah, I mean, that made Vance McDonald kind of an instant legend, I think, in this town. I don't know how many dads and uncles and grandpas went out and got a Vance McDonald jersey
0: after
1: the
0: that.
1: Next day after seeing that. Yeah, I mean, that was epic. And, you know, he was someone who, he was a late training camp trade. Or actually, it might have been after training camp. It might have been right before, you know, the regular season was set to begin.
0: So not free agency, via trade.
1: Yeah, came over via trade from the San Francisco 49ers for a fifth rounder.
0: Right.
1: And, you know, he was pretty good in San Fran. But, you know, I think this would have been around the time that George Kittle was starting to pop off. So it wasn't, Kittle came around. Yeah, in 2017, they drafted Kittle. And a few months later, they obviously knew what they had in Kittle pretty early on.
0: Oh, yeah.
1: So they shipped McDonald off to the Steelers. And he was really more so the successor to Heath than, you know, Ladarius Green. And Jesse James had his moments, but he was more of a partial contributor than, and he was a fourth round pick, I think, out of Penn State.
0: He was a sneak peek of Pat Freiermuth. He was a Penn State tight end that had success, but wasn't quite Muth yet, right? We had to wait a few more years to get Muth.
1: I think Jesse James, he was a little bit more limited in terms of moving around at 6'7", 260. I mean, that's why he was a fifth rounder. It's not like he's someone who was prolific at Penn State. Caught a lot of touchdowns, but I mean, he wasn't putting up Freiermuth numbers for the Nittany Lions. He was also a good blocker and a Whippeal guy, too, coming out of, what was it, South Allegheny, I think?
0: Yes.
1: Yep. Glassport for Jesse James.
0: Down there, McKeesport. Yep. Down there near McKeesport.
1: You call any of his high school games back in the day, Ed?
0: I did. I did do a couple South Allegheny games back then.
1: Running people over, I bet.
0: Jesse James days there in the Mon Valley. Jesse James will always be remembered for the catch against the Patriots, which wasn't. Was, but then was called, wasn't. The
1: Jesse
0: catch.
1: James caught it is a fairly well-known refrain among Steeler fans. I was at that game, not, you know, I wasn't covering the team yet, but I just remember going to that game as a regular person, and yeah, that was wild. What an absurd finish against the Patriots, and one that'll be debated and considered controversial until the end of time.
0: I still can't believe they overturned that to this day.
1: NFL officiating, man, it's
0: unbelievable.
1: It's not an easy job.

0: because you always have to remember when you're ranting and raving from the side of your team, there is the fan base on the opposite side of things who sees it a completely different way.
1: Correct. In New England, they're saying that's not a catch.
0: Right.
1: And that was a big deal because the winner of that game, which ended up being the Patriots, go on to get home field advantage. The Steelers win that, they get home field advantage.
0: Real butterfly effect, sliding doors kind of moment there. The Jesse play. James catch that was not to be. Xavier Grimble was bopping around around this time, too, for the Steelers as a tight end. You know, he was a running back, not a tight end, but Jalen Samuels actually did a lot of tight end stuff at NC State, and, you know, he settled into more of a ball carrier role here in Pittsburgh. But I remember thinking that, you know, he could be in the mix, too, as a chess piece. But, yeah, for the most part there, it was, you know, Vance McDonald, Jesse James, and Xavier Grimble was the number three. And he also had a pretty big fumble, right, by Grimble. Was it?
1: Yes.
0: Denver?
1: Yep.
0: Yeah.
1: It was against the Broncos.
0: The goal line?
1: Right at the goal line.
0: I feel like he was never the same after that either.
1: I feel like, and you know, we were going off of so many great moments for Heath Miller and even Mark Bruner and Jermaine Tooman for that matter. The back half, now we're picking up moments of key fumbles or catches that were called not catches here in the latter half.
0: Well,
1: from the tight end spot.
0: Vance McDonald's stiff arm, that was memorable.
1: That was good.
0: For good reasons. But yeah, I mean, unfortunately, when you're on nearly a decade long playoff win drought, there's moments that were so close that slipped through the cracks, and it's why really good Steelers teams just couldn't quite get over the hump.
1: In 2019, Zach Gentry.
0: He was part of that 2019 draft class, and I remember comparisons to Heath with him too. Not so much the type of player, but they were both former quarterbacks who switched to tight end in college, and you know Gentry was. He was all right. You know, he had a couple decent games here and there, but, you know, he was someone who, again, kind of lumbering at 6'8", 265, just a massive human being. Good locker room guy, really, you know, friendly guy, I remember from a media perspective. And I believe, if I'm not mistaken, I think Zach Gentry, he either caught the last pass from Ben Roethlisberger or the first pass from Kenny Pickett.
1: Wow.
0: There's a trivia moment there. Pittsburgh
1: lore right there on either side. Brian's going to look that up. Eric Ebron arrives in 2020. He was here for two seasons in 2020, 2021. So we talked about the miss with Ladarius Green back in 2016. You can make the case Eric Ebron was another big acquisition at the tight end spot for two seasons. Did lead the Steelers tight ends in 2020, but took a back seat in 2021 to Pat Freiermuth.
0: And the Pat Freiermuth draft pick, I think, was one that, you know, it wasn't necessarily, oh, the Steelers need to get a tight end in the second round that year. But he was on the board, and he was so sure-handed, and I think they really loved pairing him with Ben Roethlisberger in Roethlisberger's final season. And Ben did love Pat Freiermuth. It's great for Ben that, you know, very early in his career, he got Heath Miller, and by the end of it, He had Pat Freiermuth, so he got to basically start and end with a tight end who was like an extension of him out there running routes.
1: Muth, still currently the Steeler tight end, and his, second contract now. The leading tight end for 2021, 2022, 23, 24. Backseat this past season to Jonnu Smith in 2025. Before we get into the current tight end room, and it's not Jonnu Smith, Darnell Washington, Connor Hayward was also linked in with the Steelers from 2022, 23, 24, and 25. So Connor Hayward, not a top performing tight end, but again, he's back to that versatile role that we were talking about just a bit ago with the Steelers' newest acquisition at the tight end spot, potentially Riley Nowakowski from Indiana.
0: Yeah, Nowakowski will, you know, it'll be interesting to see what he can carve out as a role for himself. You know, I think he's certainly someone who helped Indiana's offense in a lot of ways. I mean, he was not there, and then he gets there, and, you know, they win the national championship. I'm not saying it was because of him. I think another guy who transferred there for one season in Bloomington had a lot to do with that, and Fernando Mendoza. But, yeah, certainly Nowakowski played a lot of snaps for Kurt Cignetti in that offense and kind of just, you know, was someone who was an unsung hero for that team and brought physicality and intangibles to the equation. And I know Cignetti and those guys loved him.
1: Darnell Washington, 23, 24, and 25, joining Muth along with Carnell.

0: My goodness. Connor Hayward in that tight end room. The Steelers have done a nice job, especially with Washington and Freiermuth these last few seasons. So we went through a lot of hits early on in this list for the last 25 years. A few misses in between, but they seem to get the hits back with Muth and Washington.
1: And here's my Zach Gentry factoid that I mentioned earlier. Now I've got it nailed down. Yak Gentry, as I called him at times, when he would get, you know, those yards after the catch. And it was like a, I don't even know how you would describe it when Zach Gentry was running with the ball in his hands at 6'8", 265. Wasn't quite as imposing or punishing as Darnell Washington, but it was still a sight to see. It was like a horse galloping in the open field. But all right, here we go. Ben Roethlisberger's final NFL completion in that Chiefs playoff loss in early 2022 was to Zach Gentry.
0: There
1: Kenny
0: you go.
1: Pickett's first NFL completion, a 2-yard shovel pass to Zach Gentry.
0: So it's almost like the final game at Three Rivers Stadium.
1: He was the human baton.
0: Wow.
1: Passed from Ben to Kenny Pickett. Now, Mitch Trubisky was in the interim there, but you know, a lot of people thought it was going to go from Ben to Ken here in Pittsburgh, and that didn't quite work out. But in an alternate reality, Kenny Pickett goes on to have a fantastic Steelers career with a couple Super Bowl
0: alternate
1: rings.
0: Reality is the key there.
1: And Zach Gentry would have been the human torch passed.
0: But that's a great trivia little nugget right there with Zach Gentry, huh?
1: Yeah. Yeah. And Ben Skoranek, he caught the first Steelers touchdown from Aaron Rodgers. So sometimes you do get these relative minor players who can be fun answers to those questions.
0: Jermaine Tooman, 540 yards, number five during that time span of 25 years from 99 to 2007. Vance McDonald, over 1,100 yards, 8 touchdowns from 17 to 20. Jesse James from 15 to 18, 1,189 yards, 9 touchdowns. Pat Freiermuth, number two on that list, no surprise there. Still active with 2,600 yards and counting and 22 touchdowns. And Heath Miller, number one, 592 receptions, 6,569 total yards, 45 touchdowns, 2 Super Bowl championships as well. Heath Miller, number one on that list. No surprise there, right? Miller, Freiermuth, James, McDonald, and Tooman in the last 25 years. It's going to do it for the show for today, Brian. We'll be back at it tomorrow. We'll preview the NFL schedule as well as the Steelers schedule for 2026. It gets released Thursday night. We'll dive into that and a lot more starting tomorrow.
1: Sounds good, Ed. See you then.
0: He's Double B, Brian Bacco. I'm Ed Troop. It is the Steelers Standard here on Steelers Nation Radio, part of the Steelers Audio Network.
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4: Chris, you got to talk to Mike McCarthy over the weekend, not just in that kind of like, you know, setting with all the reporters around him and it's like really tight and huddled up. Like, no, he sat at the podium with the nice backdrop behind him and you fired away for about 12 minutes. You personally fired away for about 12 minutes straight. It was a really bizarre thing. You just kept jumping in over everybody else now. But kind of getting, you know, the first thoughts from Coach Mike McCarthy. We'll hear it in a second here, but that first kind of practice under his belt as Pittsburgh Steelers head coach. I'm sure that he was kind of showing the emotions a little bit there.
5: Yeah, it's something. And obviously, a lot of the attention was on Drew Aller. I mean, he makes no.
4: Yeah, you'll hear a lot of Drew Aller stuff in this interview or in this press conference we're about to play.
5: That part of the big reason why he was hired, the big reason he has a job in the NFL, big reason he has his reputation, big reason he'll probably be in the Hall of Fame someday is to work with quarterbacks. And that's his bag. That sounds really old. That's just your bag, baby.
4: It's his bag.
5: Yeah, but it's his bag in terms of what he does best and what he focuses on as a coach. So you have this young quarterback. So, yes, a lot of the talk was about that. I'm sure that's a lot of his time and resources. Other than it is, though, you're the CEO of this lot. We talked about how different it is now, and these are the rookies, so it's different to all of them. So today, next Monday, actually be interesting when they do kind of the routine and stuff to see how it works. But, yes, he just fostered that, and he talked about just overall the plan for everything. And, yeah, he's running practices now, man. This is at the heart of what a football coach does. There's a whole bunch of other crap to deal with, and you know, media, and you know, being the face of this and hiring people and blah blah blah and scouting, all this stuff, you know, to get on a practice field and work on a practice probably is refreshing to a football
4: coach. I bet it very much is, especially in the new kind of coaching hire, because it's all that stuff that you just said times a billion, because you're getting you have to do all the interviews around town now, right? And jump on all the radio stations and all that stuff, because you're introducing yourself, basically. Although Mike McCarthy really needs no introduction. You know, it was funny to me as I saw him in that practice yesterday or over the weekend, some video clips pouring out of the South Side. It just dawned on me again, and this has happened before, and this isn't something new that we haven't talked about, but like, if you wanted to put three franchises as the standard bearers, the cross bearers for the NFL, Green Bay, Dallas, and Pittsburgh are probably the three that you get to. Like, if you're picking a trio of like the standard, that's your trio right there. And that man has run practices for every single one of those teams. That's a very unique and bizarre kind of resume that I feel like not a lot of people kind of nationally are getting that kind of attention to it yet, but I bet you once it is all said and done for McCarthy, that's something that will kind of be like, wow, Dallas, Pittsburgh, and Green Bay. And he had success in all three stops. And yes, that's me speaking into existence for the third one, but he's going to have success here too. So, you know, and I guess that's how you keep jumping into famous franchises, right? Like, it's not like you failed in Green Bay, so Dallas gives you a shot, and then you failed there, so it's time for Pittsburgh. But like, it's remarkable that he coached those three teams.
5: Yeah, it really is. Kid from Greenfield, too, as we all know. Did you know he's from Greenfield?
4: I did not.
5: Did you hear that?
4: I did not know that. But I mean, Chris, those are the three most important franchises you can argue in the history of the league.
5: Yeah, I was going through it. I bet you I might do this in my project now to see how many, whatever the first Packers one was in the 60s. Like, you're going, what's that, 65 years or so of championships? What, the Steelers have six. The Cowboys have, they win any before these? They have, what, five Super Bowls? And the Packers have, what, three Super Bowls? And they had, you know, whatever, was it four? So you're talking, what is that, top 18? Almost a third of, you know, a fourth of
4: the Super Bowls?
5: Yeah.
4: If you want to go back to the championships, too, like, it's even more than that. And then McCarthy, I'm pretty sure he's the second leading win. He's the second most wins in Green Bay Packer history. Like, he's the second leading win getter in that franchise's history. So it's truly just insane. And that chapter, the next chapter is being written right now for Mike McCarthy, as he is now the head coach of the Pittsburgh Steelers. He talked to the media following practice on Saturday. Let's take a listen to what he had to say.
6: All right. Well, good afternoon. Just first want to start off and, you know, talk about the rookie orientation camp that we're having. It's been extremely productive couple of days here. The rookies will

0: conclude tonight. And then, you know, we felt it was important for them to be home for Mother's Day. And then we'll, you know, start with those guys with our veterans on Monday. But very pleased with the amount of work, the quality of work that we've been able to accomplish with these young men. You know, we've taken a, you know, very slow approach of kind of gone to this format probably the last 10-12 years, and it just gives a chance to really to get everybody acclimated and have clear understanding of the expectation of just how we operate here with the Steelers. And it's also been good for us as coaches, because obviously this is our first year, but you know, they're obviously here because of what they've shown in their college careers, so we, you know, we're very pleased with everything they've done as far as their physical gifts. But so far they've passed the mental challenge that we've thrown in front of them. So that's it's been an impressive couple days. We've had two practices to evaluate, but the classroom and the communication and the interaction has I've been very impressed with. So that's what we've been doing. So with that, I'll take your questions.
1: Thank you. So I drew on the football field for the first time. Mm-hmm. What are you looking for when you, you know, what are you evaluating when you see him out there? What did you see?
0: I think he's the perfect description of, you know, what I've just said. He's physically gifted. He's a gifted thrower of the football. But he's no different than any other young quarterback that I've had the opportunity to work with. I mean, everybody teaches footwork a little differently. Everybody has a system of offense and how you tie your quarterback, particularly in their pass game, to that. So there's a lot of work there. You know, we're able to just adjust some fundamentals that we think will help him. You know, I think a big part of quarterback play is understanding the, you know, the profile of the individual. You know, they're all built a little differently. Some guys are higher cut than others. It was great to get him on film. Frankly, the first thing that we did with Drew, and just no different than we did with Will and Mason, we have a profile tape. So we were able to do that yesterday, evaluate that, and, you know, tried some things today that he responded to very favorable. So he made a very good first impression.
2: What are your first impressions of both Max and Jennings?
0: Oh, excellent. Obviously, they definitely look like Pittsburgh Steeler linemen. You know, I think just, you know, when you look for young men that definitely have the, you know, the anchor to play the style of football that we want to play. You know, there's huge emphasis and focal point on the O&D line here, you know, as far as how we want this team to look and play, and those guys fit right in.
3: Given the reps that might be available at wide receiver, what are you picking up from Bernard as to how he's picking up the offense and how much you can throw at him quickly?
0: You know, I think he's, you know, that's a question probably a little further down the line when we get into OTAs. You know, I mean, this is rookie orientation. You know, as you see, we went to the team drills. You know, we wanted to go full speed as far as how we line up and how we communicate, how we shift the motion. But, you know, we were blowing the whistle really quick there. We just wanted to get the communication, everybody to fit, and no different the routes. So, but football comes easy to him. You know, his understanding is very high. Doesn't blink. I love his demeanor. You could see why his versatility in college, you know, definitely carries over. So I think he's been an excellent fit for us.
4: Mike, with Dunker moving to guard in college, how's that transition been? Is that something that takes a while for a young guy?
0: Yeah, definitely. I mean, I think once you, you know, get started, you know, once again, we've had 2 days on the field in helmets. So, you know, same deal. You know, the vertical sets and some of the things we do are a tad different than maybe he's done in the past. You know, it's for all those guys. But I don't want to be redundant here, but he's made a very good first impression.
5: You know, Navy's offense is unique. How's Eli picked up some of the different concepts that you guys have?
0: Yeah, he's picked it up bright. Obviously, you know, obviously has an excellent skill set. And we can see the quickness that just, you know, jumps off the field at you. But yeah, he seemed very comfortable out there.
6: What are some of the things you're looking for in these settings from these players? Is there anything specific you want to see, especially like on the football field? What can they do?
0: Yeah, definitely. Exactly what I told him as part of the expectation. I wanted to see the meet the mental and emotional challenge. You know,

0: taking an installation from the time they got here Thursday night. So everybody met individually Thursday night, come in, and we put them on the exact same schedule that our vets are on. So get 2 days of flow of how they're going to train, the expectation of what exactly they need to do when they come back here Monday. And then really, we stress them mentally. And the emotional challenge was to try to see them, line up and play with the speed in the pre-snap and get the first part. And I thought they did. I thought they did a really good job. And comparing to other teams that I've put this this practice type schedule through. So, but like I said, that was a very, very good first impression. As both the offense and defense.
1: Drew talked a lot about footwork and the hierarchy of what makes a good quarterback, or what allows a quarterback to reach his full potential is footwork. Where does that, one of the, a priority of yours when you're, developing a quarterback, or where does that kind of?
0: Well, I'm not sure what you're asking me. You say priority.
1: Is footwork, unlocking good footwork, is that a key to?
0: I think it makes a difference. And it gives you the ability to play faster. Gives you the ability to transition in and out of the challenges that occur, throughout quarterback play. What we're teaching him is different than the way he's played before. He hasn't spent a lot of time under center. He was a run and shoot guy in high school. He's played from 9 yards deep. So, there's just a lot of newness to him. But, it's just like anything. When you see the response from Friday's practice, talk about it Saturday morning, and then for him to go out there and do it today, that's encouraging. It's frankly really the same types of stuff that we went through with Will, four weeks ago. So, these are two young guys that have a lot of football in front of them, got a lot of work to do, but gosh, they're definitely wired the right way, and they bring an excellent, physical skill set.
2: Is there a special feeling for you as a coach? You coach a lot of veteran quarterbacks, but this is, Drew's kind of like, you're getting day, he's a guy that you can roll from start to finish. Is there a special feel for how you approach him as a quarterback versus other guys you coach?
0: Well, I love the whole process. It gives me, unbelievable joy to work with Tom Arth every day. I had to dig out the beta cam tapes from 2006, from our time together, and so that's been a lot of fun for me. But yes, I love the young guys, especially when you get them when they're just starting out. So I've always enjoyed the development of the quarterback position, and I'd have been so blessed to be around so many great veterans that I learned from. So I don't know if you probably can't tell by the way I look, but I didn't play quarterback. So but it's something I really enjoy.
3: How helpful is it to have this one-on-one time with, you mentioned you worked with Will a couple weeks ago, and now to have Drew, just to be able to hone in on each one individually when you're developing two younger quarterbacks?
0: It's really good to have the one-on-one time in the classroom and the walkthroughs, but having Will and Mason together is very beneficial when you go through it with another quarterback. And frankly, the quarterback school system of drills, the ideal is to have three guys. So it'll be great to have all three of those guys, because there's just a lot. There's a tempo to it, in the quarterback room. The relationship of the quarterbacks in that room, that's important. They spend a lot of time together, so we have a lot of fundamental conversations that we need to get started. But I think for a rookie to get the attention that he received since Thursday has been outstanding. But I'm really looking forward to getting him in the room with Will and Mason.
4: While you can't do things the same way as you did with the quarterback school before, how many of those same elements or philosophies are still going to be part of the development of these two young quarterbacks?
0: They're all there. It's all the same. It's just the time. It's the time that you have with these guys here at the facility. So and this has been going on for a decade. You have to have, the relationship, the communication with your quarterbacks as they work away from here. And I think that's just, today's NFL. Most of these guys have people they work with outside of the team that they play for externally. Some of these guys have started back in high school. So just have an understanding of who they're working with and, what the expectations of how we do it. And I've never come across any, quarterback coach or quarterback developer, outside of any organization I work with that wasn't, cooperative and collaborative, and doing what's best.

0: for the individual quarterback.
1: Hi, guys, a few more.
2: Going to be putting everyone together here in the coming days. What's going to be the biggest point of emphasis for you for the first couple of days of OTAs here?
0: Well, we got one more week before we go to the OTAs, so we really want to finish, you know, we call it concept T.

0: which we want to accomplish that by June 12th, because when we get to Latrobe is when we really get to play football.
1: Two more.
2: Mike, you just said that three quarterbacks is ideal for mm-hmm. your quarterback school system. It wouldn't be a press conference if we didn't ask you about Aaron Rodgers. Is there any update on the possibility of adding a fourth to that before you guys come back?
3: I don't think there's a lie like, I'm coming on May 18th or May, whatever right. day it is, for sure. I don't think they have any ironclad assurance of that for sure, but I think everybody's operating on the reasonable expectation based on last year and based on relationships and based on the conversations and everything else that it will be here. But yeah, and you know, again, as much as Drew Aller got all the reps this past weekend, it wouldn't be the worst thing in the world for him and Will Howard to get extra reps, you know, these few weeks here, whatever degree that is, in terms of, you know, getting them more working that
4: that's
3: footwork.
4: Not a bad call, but I also think that that's the case if and if Rodgers does show up, because I remember last year's OTAs and Rodgers just had a clipboard in his hand the entire time. He wasn't doing it. Now he had to learn a new offense. Not to say he doesn't have to learn a new offense now, but he knows what McCarthy's kind of triggers are, and he knows kind of the tendencies of Mike McCarthy's offense, so it won't be like a complete new overhaul. I mean, it will be, actually. I don't know why I'm saying that. You have a new offensive coordinator, you have a new head coach. But it's an overhaul that he's comfortable with.
3: Yes,
4: so it won't be like the Arthur Smith offense that he's just, I've never been in this. I have to figure this out on the fly. So even though he's not, you know, got more of a learning curve than he did last year, I do think even if he shows up for OTAs, it's Howard and Aller show. And he's just kind of sitting next to McCarthy, kind of, you know, putting the hand in front of the face and whispering things and having a laugh and stuff like that.
3: And I think that would be the case, unless even if... let's say it happens today. That's still a week. Like, and putting aside that you're 42 years old, which is part plays into it. Like, you're not going to show up and sign and turn on the practice field immediately, right? There's no need to, really. And
4: no,
3: you know. So I don't think. And actually, again, and I've gone in this, I forget where I talk now about I came to the epiphany that I think that instead of looking at much as anybody up until this point, until I made this discovery, I'm like, wow, the light bulb went off in my head.
4: I love when it happens. Bulb, yes. When you surprise yourself with how smart you are, it's the best feeling.
3: That I've looked at the perspective of look at this is like there are a lot of people say, and I understand that perspective, that why bring Rodgers back? You're taking away time from developing, you know, how you can develop two young quarterbacks, how you develop all that. I think Mike McCarthy legitimately and the Steelers organizationally see it as Rodgers. Don't look at it as he's taking away from Drew Aller and Will Howard, that he is part of the nest, as you or part of the development process. He is a piece to that. He is an accessory to that. It's not you're adding to it more so than subtracting to it. I know he's going to be taking obviously practice reps as the starting quarterback. That part I understand, but I think I think Mike McCarthy, all these conversations they're having on the phone, I'm sure, and judging by last year, and Will Howard will say firsthand how he embraced that. I think Aaron is self-aware that he's 42 years old. He's not going to be the starter here 5 years from now. Okay,
4: yeah.
3: So I think he gets gratification out of that developing and helping them. And I think he wants to say he wants to be able to say it 5 years. Oh, like it's a good start. Like maybe Will Howard starting for another team and Drew, whatever it is. He's like, I helped that. I
4: fostered that. Yes. I got that over the finish line. When Chris and I come back, we've talked a ton about the rookies in this year's class. What about the rookies in last year's class? We'll take a look at what the now second-year Steelers will project to do in their second year in the NFL. That's next on the Steelers Blitz on Steelers Nation Radio, part of the Steelers Audio Network.
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10: 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Here is former Steeler Plaxico Burress.
11: You know, I was only in college for 2 years. So, you know, my first game, I was still basically a kid. And, you know, you get a chance to go out and play with the likes of, like, you know, Jerome, Cordell, playing against the Baltimore Ravens, and, you know, Ray Lewis and Rod Woodson. Like, these guys are, like, Hall of Famers. And here I am, you know, 24 months removed from graduating high school to playing with guys that I admire and that I looked up to. You know, it's an out-of-body experience because, you know, you don't know whether to go over and ask these guys for the autograph or what, because I was basically still a kid. There's nothing like Sunday morning here. You know, you can feel it and you can smell it. And like, you can't get to the locker room fast enough to put your helmet on and run out on the field and see, you know, the fans swinging, you know, those terrible towels. You know, I kind of get goosebumps just thinking about it, you know, how special it was. And, you know, there's 32 teams in this league, and I can't imagine a greater feeling, you know, running out of a tunnel. They live, eat, and breathe football here. And you don't understand it until you leave, because you think it's just normal to you because that's all that you know. Until you go somewhere, and you're like, the fans are not the same, but the fans here are the best.
10: The Steelers Legend Series on SNR.
12: Well, we got our first glimpse of the 2026 Steelers draft class at rookie minicamp over the weekend. Now, next Monday, we will get our glimpse at the 2025 draft class and how they look coming in after a full offseason under their belts.

0: And Chris, you know, sometimes you come in as a rookie and you have that hit the ground running kind of momentum and you establish yourself in the NFL right away in year one. But a lot of times I think that leap to superstardom can happen in that second year. Now, funny enough, they also cliche-ly. I don't know what I'm looking for there, but it's pretty cliche to say that you'll have a sophomore slump too in your second year and that there will be a bit of, but I think there's a reason why both things are true, right? It's because you got your rookie year under your belt. You know, the league is kind of adjusting to you as well. And then once you kind of take that step back and hit the breather, and the league does as well, if you're like a quarterback or somebody like that, all of a sudden that punchback from the league can have you slip, or you can take that punchback or throw a couple of other moves yourself that you learned in the offseason, Adam, and then all of a sudden you are on your way to superstardom. So the second year is a huge year for so many of these athletes to really establish what they're going to be. Like the rookie year, they've established they're in the NFL now. You made it. Like you're an established NFLer. Now, what are you in the NFL? Are you just a special teams guy? You know, are you just the guy that come the end of your fourth year on your rookie contract that you just are in free agency and maybe you get picked up, maybe you don't? Or are you going to become a superstar? Are you going to be an every down player? Are you going to be somebody that we rush to at the end of the third year to get this contract done with? So big, big year coming up for the 2025 draft class for not just the Steelers, but everybody in the NFL.
1: Yeah, and that's what, and that was one of the most relied upon or most deployed. You could ask Mike Tomlin about any second year player. Well, that second year, the lap around the track is always a big year. We do, they see the biggest advancements in a player's career, and there are plenty of, you can go through. I broke this down once. Like there are plenty of second year players that took the jump. Sometimes, like I mean, Chase Claypool's the example of the total opposite effect, where he completely went from a star. It doesn't mean for sure. But there's for reasons you just laid out, obviously, and even we talked about this, about comfortability. You want to, because this is, everything's new to them. You talk about, if you thought a head coach had a lot to do his first year, it's been, these are, you know, 22. What was I doing at 21, 22 years old? Would I be able to move across the country to a place and find a place to live and meet my new coaches and do, you know, whatever, all that stuff? Head spinning. They didn't know, as of 3 weeks ago, they could have been moving to any of 32 places in the country, and then they found out where they're going and do all that. So I'm sure you got a whole new coaching staff, a whole new set of bosses, and they're teaching you this, and you have all these veterans around you, and you're all of a sudden your livelihood's on the line in terms of all this. It just, it's a lot to deal with, is mentally. So it's no surprise that there is an adjustment period in that sense, for sure. And, you know, once you see the good ones, the mature ones, or the ones that the guys know what they're doing, I like to always talk to the rookies late in the season and my other job, you know, and then you get to like November, I'm like, you still feel like a rookie. And, you know, a lot of times they'll say, like, I mean, I know I'm a rookie, I still do, but at the same time, like, I'm, you know, it seemed like a long time, it seemed like 2 years ago now when I showed up. So the routine's here, and I don't feel like everything's a lot slower now than it was, man, training camp or week one or whatever you want to refer back to. So, there's something to be said for that. And yeah, as the former coach would say, it's reasonable to expect a leap in year two for a lot of these guys.
0: So who's taking the leap? Derek Harmon is obviously at the top of the list, quite literally, as he was the first pick of the Steelers in the 2025 draft class, their round one selection, the defensive tackle out of Oregon. Rookie year, I think what I said really true as far as Derek Harmon is concerned. Established himself as an NFL starter in his rookie season, established that he belongs in the NFL. Now it's time to find out just how good Derek Harmon is here in his second season. And I know you are going to feel some type of way when I bring up this name, Chris, but Keanu Benton had a pretty good rookie year too, where he established himself as a legitimate NFL player, and he is. I'm not trying to say that he doesn't belong in the league. But then we found out kind of who Keanu Benton was going to be in the league, and it's just a bench kind of player, a depth kind of player. That seems to be the path that he's heading down, even though there was some brightness on that path to being an actual legitimate stud in his rookie season. I don't think he's going to be a stud anymore. That's just me. Maybe I'm wrong.
1: I think bench is going too far, but I think he's a starter, just not an impact.
0: Okay, I'm sorry. I couldn't help myself. But I digress.
1: You hate Wisconsin, man. You must.
0: I like Herbig. Oh,
1: right.
0: I like Watt.
1: Right. Watt. That's true. You can't do that if you're a Steeler fan. That's,
0: yeah,
1: right.
0: Come on now.
1: Okay, it wasn't that.
0: Must come on now. But we found out who Benton was, or at least I think I found out who Benton was.
1: Now I understand your point. I'm sorry.
0: Now it's time to find out who Harmon is. And let's start, Chris, by finding out with a full 17 game under his belt. Like, that was a big problem. Yeah. With

0: his rookie. He had to deal with injury. That's why I think I'm really confident in him as he's established himself in the NFL, because he had to deal with rookies as a rookie. He had to deal with injuries as a rookie is what I'm trying to say. I mean, who decided that it was a good idea to let me speak for a living? I mean, just turn these microphones off. He had to deal with rookies as a rookie. He only played against rookies. That's it. It's just had to deal with them. I mean, I'm just a total moron and I shouldn't get paid to do this for a living. I'll donate all my checks to charity, I guess. But
1: I'll keep you do that.
0: Anyway, he had to deal with injuries as a rookie. That's a difficult thing to have to do. It's tough as hell to be a rookie anyway. To be a perfectly healthy rookie in this league, it's tough as hell to do. Derek Harmon did it as he was dealing with injury problems throughout the season. He wasn't able to start week one. I mean, all you want to do when you get drafted, right? And you go through the camp. I get to play in an NFL game. I'm going to run out that tunnel in week one. I am going to be a starter for the Pittsburgh Steelers. And then womp womp, you got to wait a couple of weeks because of the injury that's been plaguing you throughout camp and throughout preseason. And then you're dealing with another injury later in the year. Like, to me, it really speaks a lot about the quality of player he is and the quality of character that he has, that he was able to deal with that and still establish himself as somebody that we're looking at right now as he can take a leap this year.
2: And I'll take it a step, a different perspective on that very same point to the fact that he was injured so well. He missed a lot of the preseason, a lot of preseason practices and missed during the, and the fact that the Steelers still gave him a big role when he came back. This happened with Fautono the year before too as a rookie. And it's why I always kind of push back on, and it's coming playing out to be exactly, I was smart, I was right the whole time. No, that like Roman, people are like, oh, Roman Wilson, he had to deal with injury, and you know, it's really hard to adjust as a rookie, and you got to learn to play ball. And I'm like, okay, well, how about his other guy right next to him? I know it's a different position, and they're drafted early or whatever, but how about the guy next to him missed even more rookie practice time, and he immediately is a starter, and he's really good at it, right? I mean, that can be taken to so much of a point, but what I'm saying is the fact that Derek Harmon dealt with that injury adversity, maybe wasn't physically exactly 100%, had to miss a bunch of practice time, missed preseason, you know, he didn't miss preseason game because it was the preseason finale, but you get my, you know, half a preseason game and all that practice leading up to week two when he made his debut and ended up, the fact that the coaches still trusted him and still put him out there and still gave him a major role like almost immediately when he that first time, then he got hurt again and he immediately plugged him back in. And we all know the numbers, and I know the previous coaching staff sort of like chuckled at how much we relied on those numbers, but those numbers are a real thing. The Steelers run defense when Harmon played, the Steelers run defense when Harmon didn't play, those are things. Now, is that 100% cause and effect? You look at all the opponent, I get it, there's lots of reasons. Maybe it's not, he's not, you know, the best run defender of all time that can make a 70-yard difference or whatever it was per game by himself. But I think it's not a coincidence. That was
0: the
2: part of it.
0: The splits are the splits,
2: yes,
0: right?
2: Yes, you got to look at that. You have to acknowledge that that was part of it because some of those games were really, really, you know, there was a lot of running free by teams when Harmon wasn't in there.
0: Here's the other split that I think you have to look at, and this is something that now I will redeem myself for what I said about Keanu Benton at the beginning of the segment. I think the splits with Benton with Harmon in versus the splits with Benton and Harmon out were night and day as well. And I'm talking about the splits as far as the production and the quality of play that you were getting from Keanu Benton. I think Derek Harmon sliding into that role allowed Keanu Benton to slide into a role that was more suited for him. And you got to see him not be that impact starter, but I'll give you this, Chris, he was trending towards that more so than not last year at times because I think he was in that right position. He was deployed in the proper way. So I think Derek Harmon also had just an extremely nice ripple effect when it came to not just stopping the run and those kind of obvious splits that he saw, but the ripple effect for the quality of play from the players around him. I think that rose. I mean, Cam Hayward's is always going to be high, but you know what I'm saying? Like, Harmon was able to let that defensive line kind of fall into place properly, and I don't think there's a coincidence that you saw the statistics follow suit when the players' performances around him, the Benton's performances around him got better, and him being inserted is just a better player being inserted into the lineup, so performance is going to increase. You saw statistical output drop when it came to other teams and running the football. So Harmon has certainly established himself. Now it's about taking that leap in the second year, right? Now it's about becoming kind of that all-pro caliber player that we thought you could be out of Oregon.
2: Yes, and you have no reason to believe, based off the first year, that he can't hit that ceiling. And, you know, it doesn't mean he necessarily will, but there's a linear projection still that we're projecting out. But there was nothing we saw as a rookie from Derek Harmon to make us believe, man, this pick might have been a stretch, or this pick might have been the best pick, or I don't know about him going forward. I think you feel

0: definitely comfortable that you have, you know, a good quality start. I'm not going to project he's going to be a 16-year Hall of Famer like Cam Hayward necessarily, but you know, we'll see. There's nothing. He did nothing to show that he doesn't have a very high ceiling and potential in him still.
1: Caleb Johnson picked in round 3 by the Steelers. Probably fair to say the most disappointing of the Steelers draft class of 2025. I mean, yeah. I know Dante Kent didn't really see the field, but he's a 7th-round pick. Also, so yes. How much expectations are good? Hurt, yeah. It might even be a win that he was able to stay on the team, and he's still on the team after being injured last year as a 7th-round pick. Sometimes you just cut those guys right off the roster. But I think it's fair to say Caleb Johnson was the most disappointing. We all remember what happened against Seattle in the home opener this year. Fumbling the ball outside the end zone. Maybe not his fault, though. Never returned kicks in his life. You decide to put him back there to return kicks. Maybe a bit of a coaching error on that. Maybe a little bit too much of an over-X expectation for what you were going to get out of Caleb Johnson. I don't know. All I know is that very suddenly for Caleb Johnson, things are kind of dwindling when it comes to his NFL career and what he's going to be at this level. Finds himself as 3rd on the depth chart right now. No questions asked. I mean, there's like nothing he can do to beat out Dowdle and Warren. It's just, they're just not going to happen. He's just not as good of a running back as those two guys, at least not yet. And he will never be as good of a running back. I feel confident in saying that. So he's going to have to figure out a way to carve himself onto a field that is now being coached, or carve himself onto some playing time that is being assigned by a coach that didn't draft him. So it's a very tough uphill battle for Caleb Johnson here. A lot of him and Roman Wilson are kind of in the same camp. I know Wilson isn't in this class, but those two guys are really, you know, premium draft picks that it's not looking good.
0: Yeah, both skill position guys and both, yeah, 3rd-round picks, each of them. And there is, and you're right, at least Roman has, well, you just keep more wide receivers on a team to begin with, and there's more of a, like, I mean, we believe, as we talked about earlier in the show, we believe in Jeremy Bernard to take a role there for sure, but at least it's there for, you know, if Roman wasn't come out and press. Yeah, Caleb, it's really tough because, man, like, you know, he doesn't play, hasn't, other than return, which isn't going to happen for a lot of reasons this year, in part because what he did last year, in part because they sent a draft pick on a return specialist. So he doesn't have the return ability. So I don't know if he has the ability to cover kicks or whatever team he has to be on. Because if he's going to make the team, he's going to have to do that. Yeah, there ain't too often that a 3rd-round pick doesn't make the team for year 2, but it's on the table for sure. And so he's got to make sure he shows something. But again, everybody's an opportunity. He has the summer here. I mean, they're not going to cut him before August 28th.
1: Or no, they're not. But it is worrisome if you're Caleb Johnson that there's a, you know, Travis Homer sitting there, right? Oh, yeah. That you signed. You know, you didn't just do that to do that. Like, you signed him with an intent to say, hey, he could do some kick return stuff if we need to. But then we signed this Wegian guy who's like legitimately a kick returner, punt returner. And I know he's a wide receiver technically, but that's a roster spot. Yeah. So we might take away from the running back room to add him onto that. Oh, by the way, there's a guy that kind of does all of these things that we picked in the 7th round this year, and Eli Heidenreich. So it's getting pretty crowded in that room for Caleb Johnson. And Homer and Heidenreich are all guys that were picked or signed by this current regime. Caleb Johnson, not. Rico Dowdle, signed by this regime.
0: And it's one thing if there's one thing if you still, and if he does, if you still see the talent out there to be a starting running back in the future, you can still kind of hide him, or that's the valuable spot, 53-man spot, and
1: just play specials,
0: 47
1: just
0: dress. So you, but you know, if he's not going to play specials, yes, you have to find, but because he's not, you're right, he's not going to, as things stand now, Jaylen Warren and Rico Dowdle are established NFL running backs. If they're healthy, they're going to play. There's not going to be snaps during a game necessarily for him.
1: Nope.
0: So yeah, there's he's got to do something. He's got to show something. He better be on his game, because it's certainly well within play that he's not here after August. It's just reality of the situation.
1: Jack Sawyer, the 4th-round pick, the linebacker out of Ohio State. I think he had a phenomenal rookie season. I really do. I mean, you're not expecting Jack Sawyer. The ceiling on him might be to become a star player one day, but you're not expecting him to really reach that. He's picked in the 4th round. Just be a really established depth piece that is making plays when his number is called upon. And that's exactly what Sawyer did last year. I know his first sack of his career was really a TJ Watt gift, but Chris, towards the end of the season, and then I think the Lions game in particular. You remember when Sawyer had to play a lot against the Detroit Lions towards the end? I thought he was fantastic against the Lions in a starting role late in the year. So Jack Sawyer, to me, I think anytime he got on the field really impressed you. I'm excited to see kind of what that marination looks like for him in year 2. And that also is what

0: like such a weird thing with their edge rushing room and Nick Herbig in that situation. Because what if Sawyer is ascending? Like, what if Sawyer is, he's not, he didn't do it at the clip that Herbig has done it at, as far as like every time he touches the field, a play happens. But Chris, you have to acknowledge that the ratio to plays being made in Sawyer snaps was kind of Herbig-esque. I mean, he would make plays for as limited of a role he had.
1: Yeah, and I think you're totally satisfied with him for what you asked him to do that year in terms of being a fourth-round pick. And
0: doesn't he kind of just project to be more of an every-down edge rusher as opposed to Herbig? He's bigger. He's good against the run. Like, he seems to be more of a three-down guy.
1: Yeah, and you do wonder if – and I don't want to say it was a luxury pick. That's not –
0: it kind of was.
1: But so – in other words, he was only asked to be the fourth edge rusher this past year as a rookie, and that's all they needed him to be.
0: He was clearly the best player available on the board when he was there for them.
1: So if – and there were a couple – I mean, TJ was out, of course, for a few weeks, and Highsmith missed a few – so there were games where he played the number three role.
0: I thought he did great.
1: Yeah, he didn't look at all out of place with that. So – and by this all, by the way, ties back into one of our favorite offseason discussions about Nick Herbig and – would they give him an extension,
0: right?
1: Is that you feel like you have a successor to him, essentially, and Sawyer already on the roster. I know they're totally different, you know, types of players at their position, but it's like he deserves, Sawyer deserves more playing time, more of a prominent role as he gets just sort of natural evolution from rookie to next year. But if everybody's healthy, he's not going to be. And if they re-sign Herbig, and he's not going to be the year after that either, right? So at some point you wonder kind of how it all fits together, and that's why we've talked about it a lot. It's one of the most fascinating questions of this offseason is what you do with Herbig to give him an extension, and to a point we broach and people bring it up, you know, trade Highsmith or even trade Waddy. You hear outside a lot of times, or sometimes at least, but there's a reason why people were saying that. It's because you have four. You feel really good about the four players you have.
0: Yeah, I mean, your fourth guy had to play 90% of the snaps against the Lions in an absolute must-win type of game in Detroit. He was amazing. He had two quarterback hits. He had a couple more pressures. He had a tackle for loss. He was able to step into that role and look really good in doing so. And why, yeah, Black's kind of the same thing as Sawyer, I think. Like, there's just another guy. Like, your fourth and your fifth round pick, how could you be anything but satisfied with what you got out of those two last year? And
1: definitely.
0: I'm really looking forward to seeing what YA can do. Kind of maybe being he strikes me as, because hockey thing's coming out again. He could be like your second line center, if you will. Like, YA Black can kind of be the piece when it comes to your second line.
1: Yeah, reliable. Like, it feels like if you compare him to Benton, let's say.
0: Sure. Although I do think I still have Benton on my first line, at least initially, right now.
1: But, you know, projecting forward, things like that in terms of that. And you would think, again, he's going to take a step up, because if he was that good, that reliable as a rookie, and that relied upon as a rookie, which is different than, say, like in terms of the responsibilities they gave him in terms of – and part of it was we talked a lot about how the Steelers lost three veteran defensive rotational defensive linemen to season-ending injury throughout the season. And what, Dean Lowry, Isaiah Loudermilk, and Equale, and Equale – had something else happen too, but he couldn't play the rest of the season. So that was part of it, was opportunity. But if Black hadn't been ready or had been ready to step in, the Steelers could have been in a real world of hurt in terms of their defensive line depth.
0: Yes.
1: Because a fifth round pick, you hope he's ready, you hope he can play, but I think he kind of played beyond his years in terms of experience, in terms of what
0: he's got the belly dance, too, which is a really good celebration.
1: Yes, it is. Really, it is.
2: Oh, give
1: it's,
2: my
1: it's,
2: belly.
1: It's upper tier, yes.
0: Howard. Enough said about him, right? Yeah, we already know of the prospects with him. He's in this thing with Aller now. He's in McCarthy quarterback camp, and we'll see if there's any potential there. Bruner's a great special teamer. So you got a great pick at round seven there, because he is a special team savant. He will be a captain on the special team sooner, not later. And then Dante Kent is still on the team. So it's a very crowded cornerback room now, though. So
1: And more to the point, they saw him as a return man.
0: And now that's an even crowded room, too.
1: They've upgraded that, or at least made a higher.
0: Dante Kent might be a casualty.
1: Yes, the path's really hard. But he's a seventh-round pick, but the path is even harder than we were talking about Caleb Johnson. Dante Kent, I don't know what kind of camp could he possibly have to
0: keep himself here,
1: So.
0: All right, it is schedule release week. So we will put a bow on today's episode by kind of talking about what happens later in the week and discussing a top 10 list as far as games for the 2026 season is concerned. English, tough to do. I should stop speaking into a microphone for a little.

0: living. We established that. Chris Adamski, Tom Offerman, it's the Steelers Blitz on Steelers Nation Radio.
1: Steelers football happens here. The Pittsburgh Steelers Audio Network.
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9: 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John Stallworth.
10: I often ask myself and even ask guys I play with about the Steeler type player. Did we draft those type players, or would they come into the environment and become immersed in an environment and it becomes a part of them? I don't know which one it was, but I think that the fact that we blended so well together as a team, that we went through some difficult times as a team, helped us. You know, people look at those years that we won the Super Bowls over that 6 or 7 year span, they think everything was all rosy, but we had issues. We were just tight enough, close enough to get through that. We had the leadership and on the field and within the coaching staff to get over things like that, to get through those difficult situations. When you play, you don't think about history. You think about today. And what you got to do today. You don't think about what's going to happen after you're gone, how this team is going to be looked at, or how you're going to be looked at years from now. You think about today and doing the job you have to do today and being the best you could possibly be today. I was drafted.

0: gave me a call.
1: And right down the middle of the field went John Stallworth.
0: The personal relationships, I think, stand out in my mind more than anything. Those relationships built with teammates and friends and things that you grow from and you learn from, those are the big moments. Those are the times that when I think back over 14 years in Pittsburgh, those are things that readily come to mind.
2: The Steelers Legend Series on SNR.
3: It is a sacred, sacred week in the NFL. This schedule is being released. In a lot of ways, it's like the NFL's version of the Ten Commandments, right? Like, Roger Goodell comes down from Mount Sinai, and he's like, I have on these slabs here week one and week two and week three. I'm sorry, I didn't mean to do this. This seems incredibly blasphemous now that I'm going down this path. And I do apologize if I've insulted anybody out there. I just love the schedule release, okay? And I can't help myself but getting a little overzealous about this. Thursday, 8 p.m., that's the special. Chris, it's still baffling that we have a special, that we have a TV, made-for-TV event. It's so funny. Trey Wingo used to work for ESPN. He used to be like one of the faces of NFL coverage on ESPN. Right. Now he doesn't do it anymore. He's very honest when it comes to ESPN now, but not in like a way where he bashes them. Like, I think he likes ESPN and them as an entity, but he's very honest about what they do and this time there. He has been on record as saying there is nothing more pointless than doing the NFL schedule release. Like, there's just literally nothing more pointless than just sitting around that table and discussing as the games get revealed. But we will practice that this week on Thursday. DVE, I think, has a special schedule release show with Prezuda, Matt Williamson as well. So something to look forward to on Thursday. But Chris, do you get any excitement out of this at all? Or is it just kind of nice for somebody like you where you can kind of like finally start mapping out your fall and kind of your schedule pattern?
4: Well, yeah.
3: Your travel pattern.
4: For a personal, yes. For now, it is.
3: Now the fall can start to take shape.
4: Yes, yeah. I can kind of know. I do make one personal football trip to about 3 hours to the east every year, so I gotta try to plan that out and hope it fits right with the see where. So yes, and
3: I was gonna know where that bye week is too, right? It's like when are we gonna kick our feet back this year, right?
4: But up until 2014 or it was, I generally planned it. We did a road trip every year to a Steeler game for fun. So
3: back when you were a fan, before you did this professionally.
4: Yes.
3: Remember when we were fans?
4: Yeah, I know. I
3: miss that. I still am. Yeah,
4: but I can't make it. I made it. How many stadiums did I make? For a while, I was on a quote unquote winning streak.
3: You were getting a little bucket list thing going on there. Yeah, you were crossing off all the stadiums in the NFL.
4: Yeah, and you got around to. But there are many people that do that, and they're waiting to like.
3: And Thursday night's a big night for them.
4: And because some of them probably have already, they have a good friend that lives in Nashville, okay? And they're excited to do it, but if that ends up like a Thursday night game, that ruins your week. Like, you know, you had
3: or you have to get off of work,
4: It completely, or it's Christmas Day or whatever. Like, you know,
3: right?
4: It's like
3: well,
4: it's like,
3: not going now.
4: Exactly. So there's a lot of, I think, a lot of, you know, nervous energy. People plan their falls around it. Like, I'm not a joke. I mean, that's what I brought up. College. A lot of people. The big joke in colleges don't be in a fall wedding. You know, because you don't want to have it during a one of your team's games, your alma mater's game or whatever. But in terms of that, there's a lot of people. And like you said, like I just referenced with the Christmas days and the Thanksgiving Eve, there's a lot more suspense now, I think, there was even a decade ago, because it was like, well, what Sunday is it during the year, right? I mean, Monday night maybe, and that's about it. Now there's at least one Thursday night game.
3: There's variables.
4: There's going to be, the Steelers especially. How many times
3: Maybe
4: Christmas
3: you were
4: Day?
3: Looking forward to that specific opponent, and they're playing in Mexico now.
4: Exactly. I'm planning this road trip to this town, and I think now we know that, you know, you would know that at this point.
3: I have dreamed of always seeing a Steelers-Vikings game. I want to see that Super Bowl IX rematch up close and personal, and it's in Dublin, Ireland. I can't believe this happened. Yeah, you know what I mean? Like, it's...
4: I have family in Minnesota. We've been talking, you know what, in 2025, 4 years from now, I'm going to visit, we're going to make a great week out of this, I'm going to hang out in Minnesota. Now
3: it's in Dublin.
4: Yeah, whatever. So, there's things like that. And this year in particular, I think New Orleans is a city the Steelers rarely go to. It's obviously a high profile tourist city. I mentioned Nashville. People love going to Nashville.
3: It's kind of a party schedule city for the Steelers.
4: Yeah,
3: this year.
4: I mean, they've had Vegas and those types of places where I guarantee fans want to go visit anyway. I'm going to make my Steeler trip around it. So things like that, I think there's a reason why people look forward to it. But, you know, other than that, yes, there's a lot. But hey, we just had almost a million people watch a selection show, right? So in that context, the schedule release being a TV show compared to the event that they shut down the city for a draft.
3: It actually kind of makes more sense to get excited about the schedule than it does the draft. Because at least we have actual games we can

0: talk yes, about that's here. What it's I like, oh, they open say. Up yes. here in week one or something like that. All right, here's the top 10 games of 2026, according to Eric Edholm from NFL.com. And this got picked up on the NFL's main Twitter feed, okay? The main X feed on NFL, at NFL. So if they're tweeting out this graphic, it's pretty serious, right? The league is telling you these are our top 10 games. Number one. Rams versus Seahawks, the rematch of the NFC Championship game last year. Now, some people might say, what about the Seahawks and the Patriots who are playing in a rematch? That's the Super Bowl. Rams and the Seahawks were kind of the de facto Super Bowl last year, and you're going to get two of these matchups this year with Rams and Seahawks, I think those are going to be a spicy meatball.
1: That they're probably the two best teams. I mean, as we say, the NFL is the NFL, and I'm sure they'll both be 0-4.
0: Right, and then there'll be like a Titans that are amazing this year, I don't know.
1: But as we stand here now, if I'm making my power rankings, and why aren't we making our offseason power rankings? We should do our post-draft power rankings.
0: Chris, they're coming, right? Okay, relax. All right.
1: Rams and Seahawks.
0: Rams at Seattle is the one that they've tabbed here, the one in Seattle. Number two, Kansas City at Buffalo. That's the new Manning and Brady rivalry, right? So like every year that matchup's going to be at the top of the list, and they win the division almost every year, except funnily enough, they didn't this year for a change, and they still landed in the same spot and playing each other. I guess the East is playing the West this year, so there's a crossover there, because the Chiefs finished in third place this year as far as the division is concerned. So Bills and Chiefs still lives on. It's funny, Buffalo owns the regular season.
1: Yeah,
0: Allen can't lose the regular season. They have not won in the playoffs, though, against the Chiefs. Number three is the Packers and the Bears. Packers at Chicago. Cliche choice, but it has more juice in that rivalry than ever.
1: Did they play three times in a month?
0: Three times in a month,
1: And all in the winter, all outdoors.
0: All really good games,
1: and the Bears are going to ruin that by building a dome, but we'll talk about that later.
0: Yes, but the Bears and Packers, that series is a lot of juice now all of a sudden. Number four is Steelers versus the Ravens. The number fourth best game on the schedule this year.
1: It is a nationally, people know to watch
0: always
1: that game.
0: Love that game. New coaches for the first time in that rivalry in 20 years. It's going to be someone other than Tomlin versus Harbaugh. Number five is the Bills at the Patriots. A nice budding rivalry forming again in the East. Not that they haven't been rivals before, but you know what I'm saying. Now they're clearly the top contenders in that division. The Niners and the Rams is number six. That makes sense. Big AFC or NFC West showdown. Little note to Eric Edholm, just a little nitpicky here. I would make my list not including division games, just to be a little more fun. Because we know that the division games obviously carry a ton of weight. That's Broncos at Patriots is number seven on the list. The rematch of the AFC Championship game. Boy, I bet the Broncos are licking their chops at that one, too. Because if they had a healthy Bo Nix, I think they're going a little differently there. Kansas City at Seattle is number eight. Very intriguing matchup there. You've got kind of the dynasty team versus the team that just won the Super Bowl going head-to-head. Kenneth Walker switching sides, going to the Chiefs. So I like that one. That's a sneaky good game. Yeah. Could you see that being the opener? Chiefs at Seattle. The banner. Raising the banner. I think that would be... I would behoove the NFL a lot, I think.
1: Yeah, I mean, I saw the Chiefs. I know the Chiefs move the needle still.
0: But the one thing I would worry about is I would keep an eye on who... And I guess they have to decide this week.
1: Yeah, that's right. And they don't know
0: what's Mahomes' status. Yeah, like, we don't want to do this, and then all of a sudden...
1: Nobody... As we know in Pittsburgh, we don't want to watch Justin Fields too much, too often.
0: Bengals and Ravens are number nine. And then number 10 is actually the Super Bowl rematch. The Patriots... and the Seattle Seahawks. That could also be the opener and just go right back to the Super Bowl rematch. Although I don't know if they do that very often. It's like go right to the Super Bowl.
1: Yeah, the history hasn't
0: also
1: really
0: Vrabel not in the best
1: times.
0: Light as far as the headlines are concerned. They might want to avoid him on their national big show.
1: Excellent point. You're right. They probably
0: imagine the NBC build up the entire time. They'd just be ignoring it, right? And everybody would be at home like, come on. First game of the year. Come on.
1: You're right. They're going to hide the Patriots for a few weeks, I got a feeling.
0: No, they might hide the Patriots for most of the year. Yeah. Like, they'll play the Bills on Sunday Night Football or something like that.
1: Besides that, put that all aside, the Patriots are, it's not even sneaky, it's not even subtle, like a huge regression candidate.
0: Oh, they are the number one, even if Mike Vrabel was St. Mike in the offseason, in several offseasons actually, because this seems to be going back quite a bit, paper trail here, but... If Mike Vrabel was like Mr. Football, I did nothing but just grind film, I'd still pick them to be like a 9-8, 8-9 team. Their schedule's going to get to be a bear.
1: They
0: played nobody last year.
1: Their
0: offensive line is not that great.
1: The historically bad offense during the playoffs to make a Super Bowl. To win three games with the offense they had. Now,
0: May got obliterated in the playoffs. Yeah. I mean, he couldn't do anything back there.
1: It was ugly to watch. And they benefited from facing Jarrett Stidham. They benefited from facing hashtag Chargers in the playoffs, which you just know they're going to lose because the Chargers, and it was the middle game of their playoff run. Did they beat Buffalo?
0: No, it was Houston.
1: Houston, okay.
0: And May got sacked a billion times, but C.J. Stroud just threw like eight interceptions himself.
1: So they they were, yes, whatever. But I mean, they won 14.

0: they won 17 games total.
1: They're prime regression. They're prime regression this year, without question. We will be back on Wednesday. We're going to make a Steelers schedule on Wednesday. Oh, yes. We know the opponents, so we're going to do a little mock Steelers schedule. We'll see if we're right or if we're wrong come Friday's episode when it's released on Thursday. Very exciting week ahead here at Steelers Nation Radio. And this is the Steelers Blitz, and it's all heard on the Steelers Audio Network.
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3: Hey, bro, weirdest thing is happening at the game. 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

0: afternoon, Steeler Nation. It's The Drive on the Steelers Audio Network. Wes Shuler and Matt Williamson with you here for the next 2 hours on this Tuesday. And Matt, we have to address something major right off the jump here. For those in our diehard listening audience,
1: okay,
0: you might want to watch this episode on YouTube. I mean, listen, you always want to see our pretty faces. You always want to see the cool graphics and everything that TV puts together. But today was headshot day here in our iHeartMedia Pittsburgh cluster. And Matt and I, if you're watching on YouTube, we probably look better than we ever have before because some lovely ladies doing the headshots before we went on air today, and they fixed our hair up and put a little makeup on us. I feel like Rob King sitting in this chair right now.
1: So you were before me. They didn't touch my mop of hair, which is fine, but they did pretty me up with a lot of makeup and whatnot. Even trim my eyebrows. As you might have noticed, I've not been to the
0: wow.
1: I get my, when you get old, you get your eyebrows trimmed when you go,
0: when you go to the barber.
1: Yeah. So they were a little shaggy, which I was perfect. I haven't been there in a long time, been letting the hair grow out.
0: I was going to say, your hair actually does look good.
1: My mom's asked me for a million years, like, hey, grow your hair out again. So I haven't got a haircut in like 6 months.
0: Feathered and lethal.
1: However, I scrubbed all the makeup off the second before I got out of there.
0: It
1: bothers me. I don't know why. I kind of just have a little bit of a fetish is the wrong word, but like phobia.
0: Phobia?
1: Yeah. Like, I don't even like when women wear too much makeup, and I feel like clown paint on my face. I'm just, as soon as I was out of there, I was just in the bathroom. Yeah. So.
0: All right. Well, at least one of us today then is
1: like a pretty brows.
0: Doing our best. You do. You look good. You look real good. I mean, the hair is nice and shaggy and lethal and layered and everything.
1: But you look pretty.
0: Thank you. Yeah. It reminded me. I like Rob, our buddy Rob King, who we give him grief sometimes because he'll sit in the corner and do his powdering of his face before we have our videos and things
1: to
0: record.
1: We do those like Thursday videos during the season, and Dale and I would just always sit down, and he's over there prettying himself up and, like a professional.
0: Rob King was made to talk about sports on TV. Matt Williamson was made to talk about sports on the radio.
1: On the radio. Face for radio.
0: This is one of those peel back the curtain for you real quick, funny story. We've had, a couple of people that have tweeted us, and we'll do this at some point. We've got it in our off-season segment list of, just kind of share the story of how you got to this point in your career.
1: Yeah, it's a long one, but yeah.
0: It's a long one. A real quick, for me, though, my first wasn't full time, but my first job in the industry after graduation, I was doing a million things trying to get a full time broadcasting job.
1: Okay.
0: I was working part time up here in Pittsburgh for a radio network calling high school football and basketball and hockey and baseball games.
1: Mm-hmm.
0: I was working at a family friend's restaurant, but back in my hometown a couple days a week to make a little extra money.
1: Oh, okay. Yeah, yeah.
0: And on weekends, I worked at a TV station in Clarksburg, West Virginia, a CBS TV station. So I was working a bunch of different odd jobs trying to find that first full-time broadcasting gig after college.
1: As I'm sure most do.
0: There was still part of me that thought maybe I was still kind of torn. Like I wanted to be a play-by-play broadcaster at that point in my life, mm-hmm. 22 years old.
1: I assume hockey would have been your favorite.
0: And that's
1: favorite,
0: what I was. Yeah, yeah. And that's what I ended up getting about a year after graduation. I got a full-time job with the Youngstown Phantoms where, mm-hmm. I was the broadcaster and director.

0: director of PR and sold tickets and, you know, seven different hats that I had to wear like you do when I did all of our social media Zamboni and website content. That's exactly right. There were actually a couple times where I had to, there was one time where our coaching staff got wiped out with flu and I actually did have to dress up for a practice and just help pass pucks and be kind of an extra set. So I literally did a lot when I was with the Youngstown Phantoms.
1: I want to hear the end of your story, but the year I donated with the Duquesne Dukes, if the linebacker coach didn't show up, I coached the linebackers. If someone wasn't there to film practice, I filmed practice. You know, whatever.
0: Our head coach one day was like, our equipment manager, our two assistants are down with the flu. I need somebody to help me run practice. I just need you to pass pucks and, you know, do that kind of stuff. And I was like, all right, let's do it. It's a fun day out of the office. I'll go down to the rink for a couple hours.
1: I think I got paid two T-shirts, a sweatshirt, and a pair of pants. With Duquesne Dukes,
0: I got a lot more. I got a brand new head to toe out minus skates outfit of hockey equipment, which is a few thousand.
1: You also gave you some dollars.
0: There was no dollars involved. It was not a high amount, but I was on salary. But in that,
1: I keep interrupting you. Sorry, Jim Sweeney was our offensive line coach because Greg Gattuso was. This is kind of funny. We'll get back in a minute.
0: Listen, it's the off season. Story time.
1: Greg Gattuso was a very successful Duquesne head coach, and he was a nose tackle at Penn State.
0: Okay.
1: And his best friend was Jim Sweeney, who people probably remember, who happened to be a center at Pitt when Penn State, 80, 81, 82, the biggest rivalries ever. So they battled it out. But I think they were like high school best friends. So Sweeney came and coached our O-line.
0: That's pretty cool.
1: And the pay for assistant coaches was $1,000. He took the check and just ripped it up and threw it away.
0: He's like, I'll be all right.
1: He's like, Duquesne needs a sport idea. Yeah, right.
0: That's a great story. So in my kind of, I think it was 8 or 9 months that I was working all those odd jobs, you know, trying to nail down a full-time position after graduation. And it took me not very long, just a few weekend shifts at the TV station for me to go, oh yeah, I have no desire to do TV long term. Because every time we'd go to commercial break, one of our fabulous

0: you know, but I'm not at all.
1: I am not either. It's enough for you and I to, you know, to remember to wear our Steelers polos and gear and all that in here. But yeah, we got some fancy headshots taken today. Fun start to the day. And we are off.
0: What are they going to use those for, by the way?
1: It's a good question. I mean, I thought we were just going to be right on the homepage of Steelers.com. You know what I mean? And I thought, you know, the home opener this season, they'll put our pictures up on the Jumbotron.
0: But, I mean, there was a lot of people getting them today, like Mark Madden and all these other people.
1: Randy Bauman.
0: Right, it wasn't just Steelers people.
1: It was the whole iHeart cluster here.
0: Yeah. I don't know what they're going to use them
1: all
0: for.
1: All the KISS and DVE and the X people and all that. So, yeah, who knows? Maybe they'll start. You know, they'll use those when they sell some commercial inventory for our shows and things like that. But with that, a fun day that we have planned today. Hour number two, Matt and I are going to have a huge conversation about NFL Hall of Famers in the league right now. Which guys are locks?
0: Active players.
1: Which guys are locks? Which guys are on the right path, just need to do it for a couple more years?
0: Mm-hmm.
1: Which guys are still very young but have started out their career on the right trajectory? We'll do that in hour number two. But hour number one,
0: and I guarantee,
1: Matt,
0: we'll forget people. So I'm expecting tweets to come overnight to tell us, well, what about this guy?
1: How did you forget this person?
0: And I bet this will extend into tomorrow.
1: I think it will. And maybe even tomorrow we can kind of expand and talk about coaches and owners and contributors and that kind of thing as well, too. Radio hosts of a certain network.
0: Sure.
1: You know? But I figured we'd spend hour number one. Some more information about the NFL schedule continues.
0: They tease you.
1: They tease you here a little bit.
0: I'm not making fun of it because we do a show Thursday night live, and I urge everyone to hop on DVE. I think it's going to be Pursuta and Rob and I. And we did it last year. Dale used to contribute to that as well.
1: 8:00, I believe.
0: But boy, does the NFL get a lot of mileage out of schedule release. it's a low time. This never used to be a thing. 10 years ago, it was not a dun-dun-dun, talk about it for a week.
1: And didn't,
0: you know,
1: it come
0: right
1: out earlier in the process, too?
0: Don't even know. Like, I mean, it wasn't like a thing.
1: You know that you and I have talked about this before, and we have some college football conversation on this show.
0: Mm-hmm.
1: The thing that I love about college football is the schedule for next year comes out before the season even ends.
0: Oh, right. Right.
1: I've known WVU's schedule since December.
0: Yeah.
1: Since like Christmas time.
0: If you want to make travel plans, you don't have to wait till Thursday night and then call the airlines immediately, you know?
1: But what sucks about that is they don't give you the time of the game until 2 weeks beforehand.
0: Oh.
1: So you'll know.
0: That makes traveling.
1: You'll know WVU and Pitt are playing on October 21st.
0: Yeah.
1: But it could be at noon. It could be at 3:30. It could be at 7 o'clock at night. So college football.
0: I said that wouldn't be as bad. I mean, but the ones that are like two hours away, like, do I want to get a hotel the night before?
1: Or the night after?
0: The night after.
1: If it's a noon game or a 7 o'clock game.
0: Am I just doing a day trip and turning around and coming home? Yeah. I'd like to know this stuff. You know, right.
1: So,
0: yeah.
1: So it's nice for college football. You get the schedule so far in advance that you can really plan it out, but you don't know what time kickoff's
0: going to
1: be.
0: Oh, we're going to Norman, Oklahoma or whatever. Yeah.
1: NFL, you get it all so late in the process, but at least you get the kickoff times with it. Yeah. So it's kind of.
0: Except for once in a while, they change it on you at the end.
1: And they do that in college a little bit, too. But.
0: That's usually a good problem to have.
1: That is a, yes, exactly right. But with that, we know some more details about this schedule. First Monday night football game, September 14th, will be the Denver Broncos versus the Kansas City Chiefs.
0: So I heard some feedback on this, which I think adds up, is I think, first of all, these people are really smart. Can you imagine putting a schedule together?
1: It's got to be. That's going to be insanely difficult.
0: Yeah, Bruce Springsteen's here. I can't do it there. The Pirates are.
1: Absolutely right. And you're the Steelers, and you've got a college football team that uses the facility too.
0: All the things. I can't have a game this day. But anyway.
1: I've always thought, like, the Madison Square Gardens of the world.
0: Yeah.
1: They've got an NBA team. They've got an NHL team.
0: Concerts, whatever
1: concerts,
0: else.
1: All that.
0: Events.
1: Like,
0: and, truck and tractor pulls.
1: A WNBA team.
0: Right.
1: It's insane.
0: That's a good point. Like, how do you just book mass WWE? I mean, like, so many things that just come around. Right. But anyways. Oh. Last year, it was like Rodgers versus the Jets. And, you know, like, there's always underlying reasons. But that, the Chiefs being on Monday night really implies that Mahomes is
1: going to play.
0: Yeah,
1: that's a great call. I don't think they'd put that Monday night week one if they thought Mahomes wasn't going to play. Till
0: they must feel real confident about
1: that's
0: that.
1: That's a very good call.
0: Yep.
1: A very good call. That which, if it's going to be in Denver or Kansas City, has not been released yet. Because
0: I guess it's a division game. Yeah,
1: they'll play each other home and home. But we do know that will be the first Monday night game. You know, we talked about yesterday, first Sunday night game being the Cowboys and the Giants.

0: We also know.
1: I'm betting Taylor's going to be there too. I bet it's in Kansas City.
0: Oh. And oh no, this isn't the last year of Arrowhead Stadium. I think that will be next year. But we are getting to the final years of Arrowhead Stadium as well. Speaking of new stadiums, stadium things to keep an eye on here. The Buffalo Bills opening up.
1: Oh, they open, yeah.
0: New stadium this season. This is kind of weird to me, Matt. And again, maybe it's just because of the logistics of when they can get it ready.
1: Mm-hmm.
0: The Bills will unveil their new Highmark Stadium Thursday night, week two, will be Buffalo's first home game at their new grounds. Which,
1: okay. Short week, and yeah.
0: I don't know. Hey, it's cool. It's Thursday night. They're playing the Lions. That'll be a big game.
1: It's a huge game, yeah.
0: It's Buffalo. They're going to show out and go crazy and all that. But to me, that's kind of like, shouldn't that be a Sunday afternoon where people could tailgate the whole day? And it's not a weekday.
1: Shouldn't it be week one?
0: Shouldn't it be week one at home? But again, who knows? Maybe they need the extra 10 days to get it ready.
1: Yeah, there's something. They have to do a test run. Like, don't they like flush all the toilets at once? Have you ever heard that? At new stadiums, they do that. Or at least they used to. Like, because they
0: make sure the water system can handle it.
1: What happens if every toilet in the whole place flushes at once? Does the place implode, or does it blow up? So they like bring in all these movie extras. 1, 2, 3, flush.
0: That's fantastic.
1: I'm pretty sure that happens. Yeah.
0: It wouldn't surprise. I mean, that's the kind of stuff you have to think about,
1: right? Like, never thought they would all happen at once, but it easily could.
0: That's insane. Nathan's giving us the thumbs up, and so that is something that they do.
1: I think it is. It's one of the tests.
0: And so I'm sure they'll have a preseason game there, but then maybe that's kind of like that'll give us a couple weeks to here's what went well, here's still what we need to.
1: I bet there'll be checklists of things that went wrong, yeah.
0: But I almost kind of wish for their sake that was just a Sunday afternoon game and not in the middle of the week. But Buffalo will host the Lions, their first game at the new Highmark Stadium Thursday night, week two. That will be September 17th. And then the last thing that kind of leaked out in the last 24 hours, Matt, we know one of the Thanksgiving Day games. Of course,
1: Lions are going to host somebody.
0: Lions are going to host. Cowboys are going to host. And the Cowboys will be hosting the Philadelphia Eagles for the 4:30. So the midday game. There'll be the noon game, there'll be the 4:30 game, and then the night game.
1: Mm-hmm.
0: So kind of the midday game there will be a NFC East clash between the Cowboys and the
1: Eagles.
0: Which
1: is the most viewed of the three time slots on Thanksgiving?
0: That's a really good question.
1: I mean,
0: I would think some of it depends upon the game because there's, but at the same time,
1: put the best game?
0: I feel like it's usually the middle slot.
1: I would think the middle slot. I mean,
0: I feel like Detroit's always the noon game.
1: They seem like they're always
0: the noon game.
1: Yeah.
0: And
1: yeah.
0: Lately, that's been a good game. For a long time,
1: everyone falls asleep on the last one.
0: Yeah, that tripped the fan.
1: Yeah.
0: But the last one,
1: dinner in the middle.
0: It's been like Bengals and Ravens. There's been some. They've done a good job of making them all good games the last
1: They're way better
0: of years.
1: Than they were 10, 15 years ago. It used to be junko.
0: Plus the Lions are good.
1: Lions used to be terrible.
0: Absolutely.
1: Right.
0: So we do know those are a couple of the other things that we've learned here in the last 24 hours or so. We'll continue if any of those. And I'm talking like I'm not talking random people on Twitter who say Jacksonville is going to host Houston week one. I'm talking reports from the league official Adam Schefter, people like that.
1: Yeah, this is what's going
0: to
1: happen.
0: What we know so far to this point. So that's kind of a general overview. When we return, I want to take a look at the Steelers schedule because we do know the home and away splits. What that's going to look like. We'll give you a little primer there. There's also an interesting NFLPA story that was reported today that I want to run past Matt here in the first hour as well. You know where to get at us if you want to get involved today. We'll get to your questions, comments, concerns, reactions in hour number two here on this Tuesday edition of The Drive. Wes Schuler, Matt Williamson, Steelers Nation Radio on the Steelers Audio Network.
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10: 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So, you know, my first game, I was still basically a kid. And, you know, you get a chance to go out and play with the likes of, like, you know, Jerome and Cordell, playing against the Baltimore Ravens, and, you know, Ray Lewis and Rod Woodson. Like, these guys are, like, Hall of Famers. And here I am, you know, 24 months removed from graduating high school to playing with guys that I admire and that I looked up to. You know, it's an out-of-body experience, because, you know, you don't know whether to go over and ask these guys for the autograph or what, because I was basically still a kid. There's nothing like Sunday morning here. You know, you can feel it, and you can smell it, and like you can't get to the locker room fast enough to put your helmet on and run out on the field and see, you know, the fans swinging those terrible towels. You know, I kind of get goosebumps just thinking about it, you know, how special it was. And, you know, there's 32 teams in this league, and I can't.

0: 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And you don't understand it until you leave, because you think it's just normal to you because that's all that you know. Until you go somewhere, and you're like, the fans are not the same, but the fans here are the best.
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2: According to our expert researchers, our, you know, our crack team of producers here,
3: yes.
2: Matt, as we've said before, they, you know, Matt and I, the show has become so big time, we've gone from having no producers, just me doing it, to two producers, and of course, Nate Dogg and Mr. TV, and they answered a question for us, the late afternoon NFL Thanksgiving game, typically right there at 4:30, sometimes it's 4:25, whatever the case may be, is the most viewed time slot of the Thanksgiving games. The highest one...
3: Totally adds up.
2: Highest one, 2025, Cowboys-Chiefs averaged over 57 million viewers. Big number.
3: Wow.
2: That's crazy.
3: Yeah, it is crazy.
2: As you and I have kind of said, if you look at content for everything around the holidays, it drops, except for live sporting events. You know?
3: Like, yeah.
2: Because people aren't listening to the same shows at the gym or in their office cubicle or things like that, but everybody's got the game on while they are sitting around with their family at Thanksgiving or Christmas or whatever the case may be.
3: All right. Good stuff.
2: Matt, 17 games on the schedule, of course, for the Pittsburgh Steelers. And we know what the home and away splits are going to look like. Of course, everyone knows the divisional opponents that are the same and don't change every year. The Steelers will have home and homes with the Ravens, the Bengals, and the Browns in the AFC North.
3: Let's start there, though.
2: Yeah.
3: So I kind of want to gear this segment towards, like, what are you rooting for? Like, if you know Miami's on the schedule, you don't want to go there the first game of the year.
2: That's good.
3: You want to go there late. Denver wins like 80% of their home games in week one and two because no one's in great shape. I mean, you go to the light air, you lose in week one because remember, no one plays a full game in the preseason.
2: Right.
3: So there is definitely a revving up period for these guys.
2: That
3: no one plays 60 snaps, you know, going in, you know, a game. So I would think in the division, usually they're going to be later. I'm hoping for not a Thursday short week in Cleveland. That hasn't gone well.
2: That has not gone well.
3: And you got to think the Steelers are probably a better team than the Browns. I would hope that you don't have to go there in particular super late because I think weather makes it a more level playing field.
2: Great call.
3: You know what I mean? The other ones I'm not real concerned about.
2: The weather ones that stand out to me are some of these teams like the Falcons, like the Carolina Panthers.
3: Mm-hmm.
2: I think you'd like to have them come to Pittsburgh in November or December.
3: Yeah, yeah. It can't hurt. It's not like those players are
2: dome
3: old.
2: Dome team, warm weather team. And yeah, not every one of those guys.
3: They didn't grow up in Atlanta or whatever.
2: Sure.
3: You know, but still, they didn't have a lot of those games recently.
2: Right.
3: Yeah.
2: And you got that with the Miami Dolphins last year where,
3: absolutely,
2: you know, there was a big snowstorm when Miami came to town.
3: So Carolina and Atlanta are coming here.
2: Coming here,
3: okay.
2: Yes. And then when you look at it the other way around, places you have to go, man, as you kind of put it, that Florida, like Miami is the ultimate example.
3: Right, but I still wouldn't want to go to Tampa week one.
2: I wouldn't want to go to Tampa or Jacksonville in the first 4 weeks of the season.
3: Jacksonville's nasty, yeah.
2: It's going to be hot. It's going to be humid. It's going to be September. So I'm glad you actually wanted to start it that way. Jacksonville and Tampa Bay, both road trips for the Steelers. The Steelers will play away in Florida twice. You'd hope that those are October or on.
3: Yeah, agreed.
2: In fact, like I'd take both of those in December. And that
3: the later the better.
2: That way we can escape the cold weather
3: for a
2: little bit, and it'll be nice and, you know, 60-some degrees and sunny down there.
3: You wouldn't think New Orleans matters, but I would think I'd rather go later just because you know it's going to be nuts, and you know everyone's going to be – it's going to be Mardi Gras, and everyone's going to be partying like crazy. But their season could – be garbage by the end of the year. You know, like everyone has high hopes, but some of these bad teams you'd rather play late too.
2: Because they might be already right now they're working on their draft boards.
3: Right. Like Saints think they're going to go 17-0 and we're going to win the South and Shuck's awesome and Tyson and Olave, blah, blah, blah. But by about Thanksgiving, it might be like, and we're not going to win the division. Yeah. And I'm not saying they're going to have a bad year,
2: sure,
3: but they easily could.
2: Great call.
3: You know?
2: Great call.
3: Another thing,
2: the Titans fit into that, too, when you go on the road to Tennessee.
3: Yeah. Young quarterback and, you know, first-round receiver, just like

0: the Saints, you know. And another thing I kind of look at, too, and I don't know if there's any merit to it or any numbers to back it up, but I think teams with a lot of turnover, and especially first-time head coaches, I would want to play early. Like, ooh, I wouldn't mind playing the Ravens week one.
1: Mm-hmm.
0: You know, get Minter's first game ever walking the sidelines.
2: Browns early.
0: Yeah. Ravens, I just think, are more of a challenge. You know what I mean?
1: Of course.
0: But yeah. I mean, these guys that have never done it, looking around for, you know, timeouts and the scoreboards and stuff like that.
2: While 70,000 people are screaming and yelling.
0: Right. I'd love to play the Ravens week one.
2: Great call.
0: Yeah.
2: That hasn't happened since I was in college, I think, was the last time the Steelers and the Ravens. Yeah. It's funny, Art. You know Dan Quinlan, and our loyal listeners have heard us reference him a little bit more. He's the director of promotions and marketing here in our building, but he's our executive producer for the Steelers radio broadcasts and has been for like
0: six. He's in the booth with you guys.
2: He's in the booth with us.
0: Set up with you guys.
2: And for like 16 years, I think. He's been doing it for a long time. And that's, you know, something kind of that we always just discuss and keep an eye on with him. And he was, he always jokes, it seems like we always go to Baltimore in late November or December.
0: Feels that way.
2: And he always says, he's like, you know, that one, and we stay in the Inner Harbor typically, which is a beautiful area of downtown Baltimore, right on the water.
0: Mm-hmm.
2: But obviously in November and December, you're
0: more beautiful in September.
2: And Dan always says, he's like, man, that one time we came here in September, it was a lot of fun walking around the Inner Harbor on Saturday.
0: I bet. Not freezing and bundled up.
2: He's like, I'd love to come
0: back
2: here.
0: And weather, yeah.
2: Not in my big winter coat because that wind's whipping off the water.
0: Yeah. Heck with Baltimore, but I'm sure it's beautiful right about now.
2: Yes.
0: Yeah, but...
2: But November and December, it's frigid right on the water there, and you're not wanting to spend too much time outside, certainly. That's the case. Yeah, so that's a good call by you. Those are some that would fit, like... I might look
0: maybe
2: at
0: even like a new quarterback or rookie quarterback, things like that. That's what we really start to break down, like in the schedule release show too. It's like, you know, boy, you're getting them off a bye, or you know,
2: what about Steelers host the Steelers host? I'm so excited, I can't get the words out. Steelers host the Colts this year.
0: Oh, I don't know if Daniel Jones is
2: you
0: ready.
2: Want that if that comes in the first 3 weeks of the season.
0: I'd take that in week one,
2: absolutely.
0: Because even if he's back, he's going to be rusty. I mean, we mentioned Mahomes. I mean, he's not going to play in the preseason. I doubt Daniel Jones plays.
2: If you're Denver, you're probably like, hey, yeah, give us one of those games against Mahomes week one. Like they're
0: At
2: least maybe he'll be rusty and not quite back.
0: Hasn't played for a while, and maybe he's not 100%.
2: Maybe when we see him in week 14, he torches us, but maybe in week one, we catch him not quite himself yet.
0: I mean, even if Mahomes plays week one, I doubt he plays the preseason. I would think the same is likely true for Daniel Jones.
2: Yeah, it's a great call with some of those quarterbacks and whatnot coming back from injury. So the three division opponents at home, in addition to the Atlanta Falcons, Carolina Panthers, Denver Broncos, Houston Texans, and Indianapolis Colts.
0: You love you're not going to Denver.
2: You absolutely do. Although I do think Colorado is a lovely place to visit for the weekend.
0: It is. I just don't want to go there early in the year. You said Houston and who's
2: Houston
0: the last
2: and
0: one?
2: Indianapolis.
0: I guess you'd want Indy early, but one the other early. Ones to me aren't that consequential when you get them.
2: And then on the road, obviously, the divisional opponents, as well as Jacksonville, New England, New Orleans, Philly, Tampa, and Tennessee.
0: Would you not want New England like week 17, 18?
2: Yeah, because I don't want to have to go to New England in December when there's going to be 7 feet of snow on the ground.
0: Right.
2: Yes.
0: I mean, I don't know if that favors the Patriots more than the Steelers, but it would be an equalizer, and it'd be bad for your travel life.
2: It would certainly be an equalizer. I'd love to go to New Orleans on a weekend where LSU had a home Saturday night game.
0: Nah, now you're talking.
2: And then maybe me and Quinlan and some people can sneak over to Baton Rouge and check out Death Valley there in Louisiana.
0: Who are the other road trips you mentioned? New England, New Orleans.
2: Philly, Tampa, Tennessee. And then the three divisional opponents, of
0: Philly,
2: course.
0: Tampa, Tennessee. Again, I think you just don't want Tampa in September.
2: Don't want Tampa early. Don't want Jacksonville early. The other ones.
0: Hey, yeah. So be it.
2: So be it. There's
0: chips where they fall.
2: But yeah, if you could give me like New England and Philly in the front half of the schedule, give us Jacksonville and Tampa in the back half of the schedule.
0: Mm-hmm.
2: Slot Tennessee in there sometime when some big music star is playing Nashville on Saturday night.
0: And okay.
2: We'll all have a good old time.
0: Yeah. You look at this for different reasons than I do, right?
2: You know, Mike Pursuta, obviously, he no longer travels with us on the road because he's here.
0: He was a master of finding things to do in other towns.
2: The schedule would come out, and like a day or two later, he would text Quinlan and I and be like, when we're in Atlanta, The Braves are home on Saturday night. When we're in Boston, there's a

0: college hockey game between Providence and Boston College. He would send us this when we're
1: in the combine. He's
0: When we're in San Francisco, Oregon and Stanford are playing in college football the night before. Yeah. Like, we're at the combine. He's like, he's like, Purdue's got a basketball game. Hockey. Indiana's got a basketball game. Yeah, he tried a couple years ago when the when we were in Philadelphia. I think it was two or three, because there was those back-to-back years when the Steelers went to Philly. One of those years, Pursuta was texting us. He was like, the Flyers have a home game Saturday night. I said, Pursuta, you could pay me $200 and I still wouldn't go to a Flyers game. Yeah, okay,
1: Like, I'd rather do anything else.
0: I'd rather do anything else than go to a Flyers game and throw up that gaudy orange everywhere. So yeah, it is funny how we kind of loop that into the conversation as you absolutely should, especially for, listen, when it's a 1 o'clock road game, we're in bed Saturday night and it's an early day. But when it's a 4:30 or a night game, you got a little time
1: to find something to do,
0: to frolic around. So,
1: and I knew Dale was on top of this too, but like, there were his favorite watering holes in Cleveland, Cincinnati, Baltimore. I mean, especially places you go regular. You know, I'm sure you guys go to the same spots a lot. You know, right?
0: The first 2 years that I was on the road, I don't think I ever, because we'd just land somewhere and Pursuta and Dale would be like, meet in the lobby in 15 minutes, we're going here. And I'd be like, all right, guys.
1: Bring me along. Yeah.
0: Awesome. Yep. Dale took me one time. One of my first ever year, the first preseason game was in Jacksonville. I remember that. So my first
1: road trip with the team.
0: Road trip with the team was preseason game in Jacksonville. But early in that season, one of the first couple games the Steelers played at Buffalo. This just sticks out to me. We land, everyone gets on buses, we get to the hotels, we all grab our room keys, and then there's kind of a long queue for the elevator, as people can imagine. They kind of, hotel security blocks off the elevator so all the players and everybody can get up the elevators. It takes 10, 15 minutes with all those people getting on elevators. And Dale is like, there's a Duquesne bar right around the corner. We're going there in 15 minutes. And we're like, what? And he's like, kind of. He's like, the guy who owns it went to Duquesne and he's got a big Dukes thing behind the bar. Okay, so they call it, like,
1: it can't be geared just for Duquesne fans.
0: No, but you walk in, it's great. And right behind the bar, there's like Duquesne signage, you know, like the old school Duquesne logo, and it says Duquesne University.
1: Which is cool.
0: Dale's like, that's where we go every year. It's where me and Labs always used to go, you know. And so it is.
1: With
0: it
1: all
0: was
1: respect
0: fun.
1: To our Duquesne listeners, it wouldn't be the best business model to.
0: I don't think so.
1: In Buffalo to. Hey, come here for all the Duquesne games.
0: You know? I can't. You might get a couple people, but I think that's one.
1: Yeah.
0: I think that's about it. So that's kind of the primer: the home opponents, the road teams.
1: Okay, something to look for though on Thursday night.
0: Absolutely, and again, I'm sure by the time Matt and I are on air Thursday, we might even get a. Hey, Steelers could be playing on Thanksgiving. Steelers could be playing this on Monday Night Football. Steelers could be Christmas weekend's going to be huge for the NFL this year.
1: I bet we'll have no one game.
0: I bet you we
1: by the time Thursday starts.
0: Yes.
1: Thursday drive.
0: So we will
1: continue
0: to keep an eye
1: on. We will not be doing
0: that.
1: A drive Friday to respond to these things. It's a what we call those maintenance days.
0: It's a maintenance day.
1: Yeah.
0: Your boy's got some stuff going on Friday.
1: Mm-hmm.
0: I do too. But you are doing a scheduled show Thursday night. That'll be on DVE and simulcast on SNR, I'm sure.
1: We're going to react live as soon as it comes out.
0: For those who do want to get all the instant thoughts and reactions and everything. And then I think, actually, it sounds like Tom and Adamski are going to be filling in for us on Friday.
1: Okay.
0: I believe.
1: Give them a shot in the big league.
0: Call them up, see if they can handle the big leagues.
1: See if they can hit a major league curveball.
0: See if they can work the count, find a way to get on base. So that's kind of the primer. That's kind of what we know about the Steelers schedule and some NFL at-large stuff as we're getting close to, as you kind of alluded to, what has now become a big day on the NFL calendar.
1: It's amazing how much they promote it and how much, you know, stuff you get out of it. It's really a whole week of coverage because nothing else really happens this week.
0: No, and then we'll talk about where the bye weeks fall and the rest advantages and who's here on a Thursday and who gets.
1: Well, definitely Monday. I'm sure Sharp will have all his rest advantage stuff by then, and we'll definitely, you know, I know it's a little late, but we'll dig into the schedule heavy. And man, Ravens are coming off a week's rest, and that's not great, or you know, that kind of stuff too, you know.
0: Be a lot of fun here coming down the pipeline. Let's take our last break of the first hour. We'll wrap up this conversation on the other side. Wes Euler, Matt Williamson. It is The Drive, Steelers Nation Radio on the Steelers Audio Network.
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0: Brooks and Matt, I want to take a look at some lingering off-season questions across the NFL with you here as we close down this first hour. But first, I don't know if you remember me talking to you about this. I mentioned this a few months ago. Maybe it was back owners meeting time. The whole off-season blurs together, right. And I can't believe we're halfway through May already. We're going to be in Latrobe next week. Like
1: we blink, we're going to be in Latrobe.
0: Been an insane off-season so far. I remember mentioning to you when we had had some NFLPA stuff about how, remember, massive event in the United States and Canada and Mexico this

0: summer, the World Cup, of course. And I remember telling you that for the World Cup, part of the agreement was all the fields that are artificial turf have to be replaced with real grass.
1: I do remember this conversation. Yeah.
0: Because FIFA,
1: I was shocked by that. Yeah.
0: FIFA in the World Cup, they will not play on turf.
1: Okay.
0: Like, that's a big thing for soccer players. Like, they hate playing on turf. The injuries, the wear on your knees and ankles and that kind of thing.
1: I respected the heck out of that when you told me that and really thought, I know that they're getting better about it. The NFL could take a page from that, too, in terms of field conditions in Brazil and things like that. Yeah,
0: I think I remember I told you that the plan was, like, so say MetLife, right? MetLife is where, obviously, they're doing group stage games for the World Cup there.
1: Mm-hmm.
0: That's also where the World Cup final will be. Is it MetLife?
1: So I'm sure that field's going to be beautiful.
0: It's turf. But they ripped it up.
1: They're ripping it up. But just for that reason.
0: But their plan is to go back to turf after. Like, when they originally made this announcement, we're going to go to natural grass for the World Cup, and then we'll go back to turf.
1: Okay. So football will be played on turf.
0: Yes.
1: NFL.
0: Yes.
1: MetLife.
0: And I don't think MetLife is the only one that was planning on doing that for the World Cup. We'll put in real grass for the summer for the World Cup, and then we'll go back to turf.
1: Okay. Boy, the expense for that, but it must be worth it.
0: But it must be worth it.
1: Obviously.
0: Yeah. I mean, you're hosting World Cup games, which I'm sure is very lucrative.
1: I'm sure, yeah.
0: 15 of the 30 NFL stadiums, remember there's 30 NFL stadiums because the Giants and the Jets share one, the Chargers and the Rams share one, use some sort of artificial turf.
1: You said 15 of 30.
0: 15 of 30, so 50%. With this, the NFLPA and J.C. Tretter, who's the executive director, have basically said, we want high quality grass fields to piggyback off of this World Cup. You know, we're having
1: the players want high quality.
0: The players want high quality fields. Yes.
1: Okay.
0: 92% via their internal polling. He said 92% say that they want grass fields.
1: Real quick. I got to stop you though. I mean, it's funny. I'm so old that I remember when quote field turf was new and we thought it was like the greatest thing ever. You know, like we used it as a recruiting tool. We got field turf in the indoor pit and, you know, things like that. And it was brand new because it wasn't AstroTurf. I mean, like, I'm sitting there like, you guys are soft. You know, just, you didn't play on that. Not that I played, period. But I mean, like, you rip your knee up on AstroTurf or go to Philly when, you know, and there's just like rips in the
0: concrete,
1: concrete with a piece of carpet over it. Right.
0: Brutal. Well, that's because they had to have the jail underneath Veterans Stadium underneath that concrete in Philadelphia. You know, J.C. Tretter saying, so basically the FIFA only uses grass fields for the World Cup. So MetLife Stadium, AT&T, Gillette Stadium, Lumen Field in Chicago, or Seattle, pardon me, NRG Stadium in Houston, SoFi, Mercedes-Benz in Atlanta will all replace their artificial turf. For natural grass, four games this summer. By FIFA's standards, they have to be installed and completed by June 11th.
1: Did you say Atlanta? So domes are doing it too?
0: Domes are doing it too.
1: I mean, I guess you have to. But
0: FIFA
1: I mean,
0: will not. I mean, they will not. Like,
1: we're not playing.
0: If Argentina shows up and Messi and all these guys and it's turf, they'd be like, we're not playing.
1: I'm not playing on that.
0: We're not playing.
1: Okay.
0: In fact, if you look.
1: I guess you can grow grass indoors. I mean,
0: a lot of big European teams and South American, obviously, it's the World Cup. Argentina, Brazil, Portugal, they're playing like the week before the World Cup starts. They're playing like a tune-up match, an exhibition, a friendly, as they call it in soccer, right?
1: Okay.
0: And they're doing them.
1: Do they play their stars? Like, would Big Ben play in that game?
0: They'll play, like, Messi will probably play 20, 30 minutes of the 90 for Argentina.
1: Okay.
0: They'll play some to get, you know, get their legs
1: warmed up, right?
0: But not the whole game or anything. Most of those are, like, Argentina is playing a game at Auburn's football stadium.
1: Wow.
0: Messi is bigger than Taylor Swift.
1: Yeah.
0: And he's
1: going
0: to a college campus to play a game
1: like he's
0: in
1: probably
0: the middle
1: like,
0: of Alabama, but it's because of the quality of the field. That's why they're playing
1: Oh, because it's such a good field.
0: Yes.
1: Oh, okay.
0: Because all these
1: I thought he was going to be like, I'm not playing here.
0: A lot of these play. Most of those friendlies are in, a lot, no, I shouldn't say most, but a lot of them are in the South or at college football stadiums. Because they have the real grass.
1: Okay.
0: Like that's how
1: SEC
0: how they're getting Lionel Messi, probably the most famous guy in the world, if you talk the whole world.
1: Yeah.
0: To play a game in Auburn, Alabama.
1: Okay.
0: And now it's an 80,000 seat stadium that they're going to sell out.
1: Well, sure. I mean, somebody's making money at this, but right.
0: Exactly
1: yeah.
0: right. So I just thought that was interesting. And hey, the current CBA doesn't expire for another 4 years. But I think that's, remember, by the 2028 season, there's standards that all stadiums in the NFL have to abide by for their approved fields. But I think this is something that not imminently, but eventually is going to become a pretty sizable.

0: recognizable talking point.
1: I don't know if you know the answer to this, but like, okay, Atlanta's going to tear up their dome.
0: Yes.
1: They're going to tear it up, and of course they're going to go back to turf. Fine. I got no problem with that at all. Let's hypothetical that there was a one that Buffalo or New England, or I think you even mentioned Seattle. Mm-hmm. I'm talking about northern bad
0: New
1: weather.
0: New England and Seattle are both hosting World Cup games.
1: So yep. New England, are they tearing up their turf? I don't know if they're grass or turf off the top of my head.
0: It says, yeah. So Gillette Stadium uses some sort of artificial turf. Yes.
1: So do you think the NFLPA would prefer there was turf or grass in New England?
0: That's an interesting question.
1: Yeah, Buffalo, I know they would.
0: Buffalo.
1: Exactly. Well, Chicago might even
0: Chicago,
1: be the best example.
0: Green
1: it's
0: Bay.
1: A sloppy mess. You know, like, Steelers don't have the best history of having the kindest fields. Would the NFLPA prefer AccuSure or especially Chicago, which I always think of Chicago as the slowest track ever?
0: Mm-hmm.
1: Wouldn't they rather have turf
0: so
1: than that's messy field?
0: That's a great question.
1: Not M-E-S-S-I-E or whatever.
0: Not the Argentinian soccer star, but a sloppy mess. That's a good one. Nice one. Nice one there. The first thing that my mind goes to is, Matt, I think you know this, and I'm sure a lot of our listeners do, but much like Seattle, much like Pittsburgh,
1: mm-hmm.
0: England has a reputation for having very rainy and nasty, and nasty weather.
1: I'm sure it's
0: so they're
1: a
0: bog. Manchester United and Liverpool and Arsenal, they've all got grass, and they play in England where they get mm-hmm. rain nonstop, and they're playing two games a week on those fields. Like, those teams play a 40-50 game schedule, depending on how far you progress in certain, you know, certain tournaments and Champions League and the FA Cup and those type of things.
1: And they tear the field up differently.
0: Yes.
1: I mean, it's not up the middle with 320-pound dudes, shoulder to shoulder.
0: Right, but it's a ton of running around and sliding.
1: And taking chunks out.
0: Every kick,
1: I mean, a lot of kicks probably take a divot.
0: That's interesting. I know we've said this during training camp.
1: But I would think the NFLPA would want some stadiums to go to be field turf or whatever.
0: I wonder if there's any way you could do like a hybrid setup in there too.
1: Yeah, I don't know.
0: It's
1: weird, like Treader's pushing for it league-wide. But I think it'd be a case-by-case basis. That some would be better with not grass.
0: I would think so. But then again, the rest of the world, at least from
1: it's
0: a different sport.
1: It's a different sport, but still.
0: In a lot of those leagues, you know, like the Spanish league, for example, their weather's incredible. You know, like
1: they probably
0: don't have to worry about it. Italian league, like they get really nice weather. They probably don't have to worry about it as much as, say, England does, where it's.
1: But I bet like deep south, you know, like deep South America, like close to Antarctica, it's pretty rough.
0: I bet you it does.
1: Australia. I mean, I always think of Australia being warm, but it probably isn't in the south. You know, I mean, you're not that far from Antarctica.
0: This is another one of those we need to get a turf expert or somebody on here. But it's interesting.
1: We'll get tweets on this one, I bet.
0: I bet you we will. So,
1: that is kind of an interesting situation, though.
0: It's just, I think it's something that we've heard players have been starting to talk about this all the way back to Adrian Peterson,
1: mm-hmm.
0: you know, in the nightmares that were FedEx Field and whatever it's called now. It's changed its names a bunch of times. The Washington Commanders home stadium. You know, we've heard this a lot about MetLife. Like there's been a higher amount of knee injuries and things like that at MetLife Stadium mm-hmm. since its inception in the last decade or so. So
1: and there's many studies and there's people 1,000 times smarter on this than us.
0: We say this a lot during training camp when we watch how the Steelers grounds crew does with all the fields out there in Latrobe and the weather element. I would love to have somebody. Maybe that's crack producer team. Maybe we can hunt down some.
1: Dale and I have talked about that for years because we wanted to grab one of the Steelers grounds guys just to, because there's a couple questions we have because we always did that like extra hour. You've been a part of it this past year where we're watching them do the grounds crew. And frankly, sometimes we don't have a ton to talk about.
0: Yes.
1: And we're like, oh, now they're doing this. And I wonder why and blah, blah, blah. You know.
0: So the NFLPA and the NFL agreed last year to a new model for selecting playing surfaces in stadiums, one that will require teams to choose from an approved set of metrics, styles for both natural and synthetic fields. The policy will apply to any team that plans to replace their surfaces for this season. And by 2028, all stadiums must be in line, will be required to use the approved field.
1: Okay.
0: So
1: that's pretty cool about the World Cup, though.
0: I think it is.
1: How intense they are about it.
0: And we're
1: just not playing on that.
0: You're crazy. We're not playing on that. I mean, I get it. And that's kind of the about me. I'm a dork with that kind of stuff. I love the differences mm-hmm. in the sports leagues. Like last week, we talked about promotion and relegation.

0: kitchen.
1: Yeah, yeah.
0: You know, those different kinds of things.
1: No, I think that's great. You could actually learn something from these folks overseas.
0: And I wonder, too, if any of these, so these ones that have to replace MetLife in New Jersey, AT&T in Dallas, Gillette in New England, Lumen in Seattle, NRG in Houston, SoFi in LA, and Mercedes-Benz.
1: Why should Dallas go back? Just keep
0: that's
1: it
0: what
1: grass,
0: I mean. Why know, would SoFi go you know, back? Right, right. I mean, and again, it must just be because the maintenance cost, because the upkeep cost.
1: There's a reason they picked it originally, but right.
0: And we all know that typically goes back to the almighty dollar.
1: I'm sure. I bet the Cowboys can afford it.
0: But that's what I mean. At this point, it's like, hey, maybe you
1: put it in an immaculate field and keep it.
0: And maybe you can continue
1: or
0: to attract.
1: Or even just do it for this year and see how it goes. And why do you have to go back before opening day?
0: And over the summers going forward, you can get Argentina to come play a friendly in the middle of June. You know,
1: Yeah.
0: You can get some of those Spanish and English teams to come have preseason games in the United States like they've done in the past. I don't know. It's just an interesting, it's an interesting conversation to the sports dork in me.
1: Side nugget. Just contract. What does like Messi make a year?
0: Oh, Lord.
1: I mean, I know he's worth way more and I'm sure he has endorsements like crazy, blah, blah, blah, blah, blah. But like, what's his I assume he's like the highest paid dude, right?
0: I think Ronaldo is because Ronaldo plays in the Saudi league now and makes a ton of money. Right. Base salary for Messi is a little under 30 million, which is
1: I would have guessed higher.
0: But like, let me see one of these guys. Like Neymar, have you ever heard of Neymar? He's a Brazilian guy who plays in the Saudi league now.
1: I'm sure the Saudi league changed everything, kind of like live for golf, right?
0: Yes. That's a great. Let's see here. Of course, it's given me a bunch of.
1: Yeah, I was just curious.
0: $46 million per year.
1: Okay.
0: So it's pretty similar.
1: I wouldn't have been shocked if it was 80. I don't know.
0: I think they get, that's just their base salary. Ton of other things like that and perks and like, so Neymar, for example, gets access to a private jet that he's allowed to use at any time.
1: That's a nice perk
0: that he wants. Yes. So it is interesting to see how that all plays out. But yeah, World Cup coming here this summer. I'm going to a game in Philly. I know I told you that. At the end of June, it's going to be a Croatia versus Ghana that I'm looking forward to. And who knows, maybe I'll find my way into one of the knockout round stage games or something like that too. But tickets are pretty crazy. And so
1: I'm sure they are.
0: We'll see. But like I said, I don't think that right now is something that's immediate, but I think at
1: but
0: some
1: it's
0: point
1: something it's going to be, we're going to be talking about for the next decade.
0: I think especially, yeah. You know, leading up to 2030, when the CBA contracts are back around, like, mm-hmm. Hey, you guys were able to easily bring in grass for
1: we've seen this happen
0: for
1: right.
0: a 6-week international tournament.
1: Don't tell me it can't happen.
0: Hour in the books.
1: Cool.
0: Another hour to go. I want to talk about Hall of Famers in the NFL. We're going to have a fun conversation in hour number two as we kind of look big picture at the credentials. Who's a lock right now? Who's well on their way? Who's off to a good start? Matt and I will break that all down when we return. Halfway home on the drive. Euler Williamson, Steelers Nation Radio on the Steelers Audio Network.
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0: Good evening, Steeler Nation. How we doing? Well, that's good. Us too. Hour number two of the drive here on this Tuesday. And we are going to...
1: Story time between hours there, by the way. It was pretty funny stuff. Can't divulge all of it.
0: We were talking about growing up and...
1: some dramatic events.
0: Big traumatic moments and, you know, the... crashes and
1: whatnot.
0: And yeah, with young Nathan in here. Mm-hmm. Say, what do you remember about September 11th? Well, way too much, buddy. All right. I was in fifth grade and I remember it like it was yesterday.
1: Yeah.
0: But we're going to have some fun here.
1: My first year as a paid employee, I was with Pitt.
0: Yeah, right. Matt was talking about how they had to make all the changes to the schedule and everything.
1: Right. We practicing today.
0: The NFL and college football canceled that weekend. I remember George Bush just throwing out the first pitch at Yankee Stadium, just bang, right down the pipe a few days later. Matt and I are going to have some fun here in this segment, and I'm sure it'll probably bleed into the next one as well.
1: I have a feeling it's going to take a while because there's going to be a lot of discussions.
0: It's one of the things that I had for an off-season topic on a slower day, and I figured it would be fun to do today. NFL Hall of Famers in the league right now.
1: And folks, so, I'm definitely going to forget some because I'm just going to go off the top of my head,
0: totally,
1: team by team.
0: Totally.
1: There'll be some old dude that you forgot's on the team. You know, like if Patrick Peterson got signed yesterday, he'd be in the conversation, but, you know, he's not really a relevant player
0: and
1: anymore.
0: And, like, for example, Ben Roethlisberger's
1: great special teamer.
0: Ben Roethlisberger's not going to be on this list.
1: No.
0: These are active players only.
1: But Rodgers is.
0: Rodgers is.
1: Yeah.
0: And so, I don't know, do you want to start going team by team?
1: I prefer it. That's just how my mind works.
0: Okay. What if, real quick,
1: okay,
0: can I give you, because I did this
1: in three tiers.
0: I did absolute locks, and I did on the right path, then I did kind of toss-ups, and then I did young but on the right path.
1: Okay.
0: But how about this? How about I start with, I give you my locks.
1: Sure.
0: And you tell me if you think yes on those guys. And then we'll go through team by team. Let's start there. My locks, and this isn't in any exact order. This was just kind of me regurgitating them in my brain. Trent Williams, TJ

0: Watt, Miles Garrett, Lane Johnson, Matthew Stafford, Aaron Rodgers, Patrick Mahomes, Travis Kelce, Bobby Wagner, and Mike Evans. 10.
1: All in. Stafford might get a little bit of blowback. Just quarterbacks are tough. But he won the MVP last year. Like, if it was 1 year ago, I would say he's...
0: I think last year put him in.
1: I honestly, when he won the Super Bowl, I thought he was in too. But he might get 45 of 50 votes as opposed to 49. You know
0: sure,
1: what I mean?
0: Sure.
1: Just because Eli didn't go yet. I would put Stafford in over him. He's the only one... They're all yeses. They're all yeses. I mean, I shouldn't even brought him up because I don't think there's any debate.
0: So let's go through now team by team. And then I'll kind of share with you as we get to those guys' names who I had in that spot. You want to go alphabetically? You want to go by division?
1: My mind works alphabetically by division.
0: Okay.
1: East, north, south, west. That's just how when I'm laying in bed thinking.
0: Yeah, I know it.
1: So I always start with the Bills.
0: Okay.
1: Allen's really interesting, and I think we'll have the same conversation with Lamar.
0: They're both on my on the right path as long as they continue list.
1: They might have done enough already. Yeah, I mean, if like, it sounds terrible. If you get hit by a bus tomorrow, you know, or if you just decide, if you Andrew Luck it and say, I'm never going to play again, they would be both have a really strong case. Obviously, no Super Bowl doesn't help at all.
0: They've never either. Neither of them's ever even been to one.
1: But the rushing yards, they have MVPs. I really think they need to start being considered in the all-time great conversation, not just
0: he's really
1: the
0: good.
1: Best player in the league type guy right now.
0: Yeah.
1: I mean, like, would you rather like compare him to Ben and Favre and those guys? You know, maybe not Montana and Brady yet, but you got to say Allen's gonna go. I don't know if he'd get in this second if he never played again. But same with Lamar.
0: Same with Lamar.
1: So if we scan the Bills.
0: I think that's it.
1: I don't think there's anybody else even in the mix.
0: No.
1: Von Miller's not a Bill anymore, is he?
0: I was going to ask you what his, if he played into this, because he should go into my locks if he does. I don't know
1: he's
0: if he's
1: a lock.
0: Actually officially retired.
1: I think he might have got picked up by Washington because he was a Bill last year. I think he's in the league. I mean, he's a very much a part-time player now, but I think he's a lock. I mean, he's one of the best players of this generation. I don't know that he's a
0: He said in March he is not planning to retire and would like to remain with the Washington Commanders.
1: Tyler just said it looks like he'll be a Bronco.
0: Oh, okay. Well, regardless, if he's still playing, then he's definitely
1: close enough to.
0: I'll add him as the 11th lock because I had him.
1: Yeah.
0: I had him as a question because I didn't know if he had actually retired or not. But he's a lock.
1: I think he's definitely in.
0: He's a lock.
1: Okay, so that's
0: 11 locks that we have.
1: Okay. How about New England? Diggs is not in the league as we speak, but I don't think he's in either way.
0: So.
1: I mean, he'll
0: so.
1: Be on a ballot. I mean, he'll be a finalist like a Steve Smith or a Holt or somebody like that, maybe.
0: I didn't have him on my on the right path, but maybe Christian Gonzalez?
1: I would say he's too early, I think, for this conversation, especially at that position.
0: It's a tough one.
1: Yeah, it is. I don't think anybody else off the top of my head in New England.
0: No.
1: Miami? I mean, their roster's bad. I'm trying to think, is there an old dude that's a little over the hill that's still floating around?
0: No, I mean, if you want to talk, so in my has a case category, Tyreek is in there.
1: I think he's in.
0: Yeah?
1: I do. I mean, one of the problems is, and again, Dale did this 1 year, Ed Bouchette's done it forever for here. Mm-hmm. Someone has to make your case.
0: Totally.
1: And, like, I don't think it's helped, like, T.O., it's not going to help AB that people aren't real fond of some of these players.
0: I would be the first one to put my hand up and say I think that's a flawed process.
1: I do too.
0: But that's the process.
1: It's the process. I really think, though, of my lifetime, Tyreek's one of the top three or four. And on the all-time receiver list, I think he's underrated.
0: He's terrifying. He's maybe one of the most terrifying receivers ever.
1: I think he's in, especially because he has rings with the Chiefs too. When it's all said and done, he's going to have a strong
0: case. He's got a strong resume.
1: And he may never play again.
0: Jets, no one.
1: No one. Now, again, I'm trying to, you know, Quinnen Williams and Sauce are even gone.
0: Mm-hmm.
1: You know, like,
0: That's what I mean.
1: It's too early for them.
0: Yes.
1: The North. We talked about Lamar.
0: Talked about Lamar.
1: tour.

0: early to talk about like Hamilton.
1: Derrick Henry.
0: I think Henry's in.
1: He's on my on the right path tier. I think if he has one more productive season, he's in.
0: Running backs about that age, I think it's him and McCaffrey.

0: impressive as you think. Like, no one's ever going to catch Emmett.
1: No.
0: I mean, it's just, but Henry compared for over the last 10 years, it's absolutely dominant in terms of just rushing yards, touchdowns. McCaffrey, I think, is in as well. If you judge them fairly against the running backs they played alongside, the Bijans of the world, it's too early.
1: Too early.
0: Saquon, it's probably still a little too early, but I'm just trying to think about just running backs in general. Mm-hmm. I think Henry goes.
1: I think so, too.
0: It also helps that you're unique. He doesn't look like everybody else at the position, and, you know, he's got a lot of memorable moments, and, you know, so I think he goes. I think Lamar goes. Nuke Hopkins was most recently a Raven. I think he'll have a strong case, but not get in.
1: I think he's the Hall of Really Good conversation.
0: And there's always a lot of those receivers.
1: There's a lot of those
0: Wayne.
1: Receivers.
0: I mean, guys that just stay on the ballot forever.
1: Hines Ward.
0: Right, exactly.
1: Jinx.
0: Any Ravens defenders?
1: No.
0: Hendrickson, no. Hamilton, too early. Roquan, no.
1: Nope.
0: Okay.
1: I think that's it.
0: Bengals.
1: I have on the right path Ja'Marr Chase.
0: And Burrow. I mean,
1: yes. Sorry, I had both of them.
0: Roaring down the right path.
1: A few more years of what they're doing, and they'll be in.
0: Like, they would even be on the ballot now, but probably they'll be saying, I didn't do enough. I'm putting this guy in over him. Like, when we get to him, I'm going to probably say yes on Justin Jefferson. He's a little older,
1: he's
0: a little more accomplished.
1: He's another one on my right path list.
0: Other Bengals, too early on Dexter Lawrence. Plus, he's not going to have stats. Nose tackles have a brutal time.
1: Yeah. I don't think so. No offensive linemen, no running backs. That's the list for them.
0: You mentioned Garrett for the Browns.
1: That's it, right? I mean, there's nobody else for the Browns, I don't think.
0: I assume not. I'm trying to scan if... Because where you can miss guys is ones that had a Hall of Fame career, like Hopkins. Like, if Hopkins was a Raven last year, he's like their fourth or fifth receiver.
1: Sure.
0: He's not even all that good at this point. Like, Mark Andrews might even get on a ballot.
1: Mm-hmm.
0: He could be
1: a semifinalist at some point.
0: Yeah, he's had a good career.
1: Yeah.
0: Steelers. Rodgers is in.
1: TJ's in.
0: People might not realize that. TJ could not play another snap. He's in.
1: And I think Cam.
0: I think Cam has
1: really
0: a very strong case.
1: Especially, man, if he gets he's an all-pro one more time this year.
0: Yeah.
1: He's in.
0: I mean, he was honestly a top three defensive tackle last year. And I heard this, too, that the stat stops, which is a tackle at or behind the line of scrimmage.
1: Yep.
0: I think he was number one in the league.
1: Wouldn't surprise me.
0: The Walter Payton Man of the Year thing is really, really huge. I don't know if even people around here understand how big of an award that is. And
1: they give you a patch to wear on the jersey for the rest of your career when you win that thing.
0: Like, I bet most people would rather win the MVP, but it's a conversation. I think Cam's got a really strong case.
1: Same.
0: 2 years ago, I always thought people were like, oh, he's a Hall of Fame. I'm like, you're just being a Steeler fan. You know, that's like Hines Ward or Harrison or Pouncey. It's like, those guys are really good, but if you're as objective as you possibly can, I don't know. But I think Cam has really got a case. Ramsey has a case.
1: I was going to say, he's the X factor, I think, in this conversation.
0: Does he have to do a little more? I don't know, because he was maybe the best defensive back in the league for one of the best corners for sure.
1: I think if he has another productive season or two, I think he is firmly in the conversation.
0: Does he have a Super Bowl ring?
1: He does with the Rams.
0: With the Rams, okay. Yep. That helps.
1: Yep.
0: He's got a lot of Pro Bowls. I bet he would go.
1: I think so.
0: Okay.
1: Von Miller was on that Rams team too, wasn't he? So Von Miller has
0: several.
1: He's got two.
0: Yeah.
1: And a Super Bowl MVP.
0: He's definitely
1: going. He's definitely going.
0: He's the Marcus Ware level, you know, right?
1: Yes.
0: Okay.
1: I think that's it for the Steelers.
0: Should we go through the AFC and then go to the break?
1: Let's do that, yeah.
0: Okay.
1: So we need...
0: How about the Colts?
1: I have Quentin Nelson on my on the right path, but needs a couple more years.
0: Guys, especially guards and centers, have to play a long time. I mean, you can't be a flash in the pan at that position, but
1: exactly,
0: he's definitely on the path.
1: I think that's it for the Colts.
0: Jonathan Taylor, he's put up a lot of rushing yards. Could he be the next Henry? He's got as good a case as any, but he'd have to do a lot more. He'd have like double his career.
1: Yeah.
0: I mean, especially at that position. DeForest Buckner's had a really nice career, but I kind of look at him at like Calais Campbell.
1: Hall of Really Good.
0: Yeah. I think that's, yeah,

0: Into the Colts.
1: It's in into the Colts.
0: Jags.
1: Jags. I don't think so.
0: No.
1: Nope.
0: Uh-uh.
1: I mean, maybe Travis Hunter breaks onto the scene. I mean, this time next year, we're saying he's still really young.
0: Right, right.
1: But,
0: yeah. I mean, he's played six games in his life.
1: I don't think there's anyone on the Jags.
0: I mean, Lawrence could have a 10-year career, more career.
1: Three or four awesome years here, and they win a Super Bowl. But
0: I mean, he's not even in the conversation now.
1: I don't think so.
0: How about Houston?
1: For Houston, I had my way too young but on the right path.
0: And so they have a couple of them.
1: I would say
0: Anderson.
1: I have Will Anderson Jr.
0: I'd have Stingley,
1: in there too.
0: Yeah, I think he's a top three corner.
1: And again, this was me randomly sitting in the basement,
0: you know,
1: a couple months ago. But my young, but on the right, way too early, but they're young and on the right path was Puka Nacua, Micah Parsons, Will Anderson Jr., and Creed Humphrey.
0: I agree with all those. Stroud's a no.
1: I'm sure there's a couple I'm forgetting in there.
0: Yeah,
1: but those were just, again, spending a few minutes on this.
0: There'll be a lot more
1: this.
0: Of those, right.
1: Yeah.
0: Nico's a no. Stroud's a no. But Anderson and Stingley, I think, are on that. Too young, but keep it up.
1: Mm-hmm.
0: Yeah. And we're missing one in that division. Okay, Tennessee. No, but Simmons is awesome.
1: Simmons is already in the hall of really good. And if he goes gangbusters for the next couple years, maybe
0: he's going to have to longevity's going to have to be in his favor.
1: But he could have a Cam Hayward type second half of his career, and
0: it's going to hurt him, and not his fault. But like he hasn't been in big games. Again, not his fault. No one else. Right. I mean, I'm just trying.
1: That's it.
0: Yeah,
1: that's
0: got to be.
1: I think that's it.
0: Okay.
1: And then the West is our last division.
0: Kansas City's an interesting conversation because Mahomes is in.
1: Kelsey's in. Chris Jones?
0: I think Chris Jones is in because you're a super prominent member of an awesome dynasty. Humphrey is very much on the path. I bet Joe Tooney goes.
1: He's on the Bears now, isn't he?
0: Yes, but
1: regardless.
0: I mean, again, I think of him as a chief.
1: He was on my has a case list.
0: Real strong case. Maybe two more Pro Bowl-type years is enough. But I guess we can get to him. Anyone else? You mentioned Tyreek.
1: I think that's probably it from that group.
0: Yeah. None of the back seven guys.
1: No.
0: Okay.
1: Nope.
0: Chargers.
1: Chargers. Go, Chargers, go.
0: Herbert has to do a lot more, but he's really, really good. Postseason success would help, but
1: Khalil
0: he's a
1: Mack?
0: No. Yes. I think he's a yes. I think he's right there with Von Miller.
1: He was in my kind of interesting conversation tier.
0: Keenan Allen's a no, but I think he's had a great career, but I don't think he's like Mike Evans level. I think like Keenan Allen, Devontae Adams are going to get some consideration.
1: Devontae Adams was another one of mine of has a case, but
0: I'm not sure you can quite get there. Anyone else on the Chargers?
1: I don't think so.
0: I don't think so.
1: Derwin James? No.
0: You have to do a lot more.
1: Really good.
0: Safeties are another one. You can't be a flash in the pan. You better give me at least 10 years before you even consider it.
1: Broncos?
0: Yeah.
1: Would they
0: Quinn Miner's great, but he needs to do it for
1: Pat Surtain.
0: Eight more. Yes. I'm not saying he's in, but he's
1: on the right path. He was on my on the right path list.
0: I would put him right with Jamar Chase. You know, it's just different position. He went Defensive Player of the Year.
1: That's
0: going to go
1: really
0: a long
1: helps.
0: Way.
1: And he's got a chance here in the next couple of years to be in a Super Bowl too.
0: Yeah,
1: with the roster and everything they got.
0: He's
1: going on
0: very
1: there.
0: Much on. He's storming down the path.
1: Yes, he is.
0: Quinn Miners is great, but I mean, you can't be a great guard for 2 years and be in that mix. Not
1: Raiders.
0: Coming up with anybody
1: I think
0: else.
1: That's it.
0: And Raiders.
1: And then Raiders. Max Crosby.
0: Yes,
1: more. I think he's Hall of Really Good.
0: Yeah. Lindenbaum, no. I don't think anybody else.
1: I think that's about it. Kirk Cousins, no.
0: No. Yeah, that's why I'm hesitating so much, because I'm trying to think of the guys that aren't
1: great now,
0: or that could still be on a roster that we forget.
1: Absolutely.
0: It's pretty many names, though.
1: It's a lot of names.
0: Yeah.
1: And that's only the AFC. So let's take a break and let's look at the NFC and continue this conversation when we return. Just getting started here in hour number two. Wes Schuler, Matt Williamson, little Hall of Fame talk on this Tuesday. Steelers Nation Radio on the Steelers Audio Network.
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4: So you go to break, you think about it for a second, and you go,
5: missed one.
4: Man, missed one. And big shout out to Nate Dogg and TV. Two names that we missed. Now, one of them, I guess, we could have technically had in the Giants conversation.
5: I think he's more of an NFC-er, but okay.
4: But
5: I think I would have forgot him, though.
4: With the Houston Texans, what about Danielle Hunter?
5: I think he's going.
4: His sack numbers are wild.
5: It's wild because what's crazy about him is he came in the league juju young, like 19 or 20 or something insane. So he's younger than you think now. Just signed a monster contract on the best defense in the league with the best bookend you could ever ask. So he's got a lot more sacks coming in the future.
4: and maybe a Super Bowl appearance, or they could go on a run.
5: I don't know if he'd get in this second, never played another down. But I'm counting on him, and they are, for probably at least a dozen sacks this year. He could easily get 30 more sacks in his career.
4: He might be top 10 by the time he's all said and done in terms of NFL sacks.
5: And if you're over 100, you're almost in. Although that bar should start to go up a little more because people throw a little more.
4: In an extra game, yeah.
5: Yeah, but people don't think of him in that light, but I think they should.
4: I totally agree. That was the one from TV. And then Nate said, how about Russell Wilson? Do you want to consider him as part of the Giants conversation?
5: Yeah, let's bring him up.
4: I guess we can just go to the NFC East after that if you want to.
5: It's how my weird mind works anyway. I lean towards no, but I'll never forget the day he got traded to the Broncos.
4: He was a Hall of Famer.
5: I was asked, is he a Hall of Famer if he doesn't even report to the Broncos, just based off Seattle? And I said yes. So shouldn't I stick with it? I mean, it's such recency bias to say that he doesn't go.
4: But that's also plays into this conversation.
5: Yeah, but
4: That Antonio Brown retired, we would have probably said, yeah, he's going to go. He just needs to shut up and be quiet for a couple years. And
5: I think he's in.
4: He's done the opposite of shutting up and being quiet.
5: Right.
4: I think he'll get in at some point. But yes, that's
5: great. I mean, Wilson, especially in Denver, but he really hurt his case on the field.
4: Yes, he did.
5: But is Rodgers hurting his case? I mean, he's not playing like a Hall of Famer now. He's better than Wilson.
4: I don't think Rodgers is hurting his case. I wouldn't say
5: His
4: case was way stronger.
5: His Green Bay case was way stronger than Wilson's Seattle case.
4: Yes,
5: way stronger.
4: Yes.
5: He was done. I mean, he's in no matter what.
4: And so I wouldn't say Rodgers is helping his, but I certainly wouldn't say he was hurting it either.
5: No, right. I mean, every Hall of Famer had their last year or two as superstars. I mean,
4: he went 10-6, remember, because he didn't start that Chicago loss. He went 10-6 and won the division. I mean, that doesn't.
5: Willie Mays was a Met, and O.J. Simpson was a 49er, and Franco was a Seahawk.
4: And,
5: yeah, things like that. I don't think I'm leaning towards no on Wilson.
4: I am as well.
5: Because he's not going to help his case anymore.
4: No.
5: It's just the last couple years were bad.
4: I think he's Hall of really good.
5: Stick with the Giants.
4: In that division.
5: Yeah.
4: Giants, I don't think there's anyone. I mean, like Malik Nabers could maybe, but it's way too early.
5: Sneaky one's Andrew Thomas. He's a really good tackle, but he has to do so much. He needs 10 more years.
4: And they need to start winning some games, too.
5: Yeah. Brian Burns has more sacks than you think. Kind of a sneaky Thibodeau-ish, but no. Or not Thibodeau-ish, Danielle Hunter-ish.
4: Danielle Hunter-ish, yeah.
5: But he's a Hall of very good at best.
4: I think that's it for the Giants.
5: Yeah.
4: You want to go
5: Eagles? I don't care.
4: Let's do Eagles next. Because Lane Johnson, I think, is a lock.
5: Kelsey is gone, but he's in for sure.
4: Yes.
5: Mulata have to do a lot more, but he's one of the best tackles in the league, and he's still young. I mean, he's on the right path. Saquon's close.

0: I think he needs another really good year or two, and then he could really be in the conversation.
1: Was it 2 years ago that he was unbelievable?
0: Unbelievable.
1: I mean, that really helped
0: maybe
1: his
0: the
1: cause.
0: Best single season that a running back's ever had.
1: Yeah.
0: Over 2,000 yards, offensive player of the year, Super Bowl champion. I mean,
1: I don't
0: come
1: think Hurts has a chance.
0: No, absolutely not.
1: No. A.J. Brown's not there.
0: Nope.
1: I mean, he's a Hall of really good, but if he gave it five more years, yeah.
0: They've got some guys on that defense that are really good, but
1: young.
0: Yeah.
1: Yeah, I don't think any. Brandon Graham's a no. I mean, he's like
0: Hall of really good.
1: He's a great Ring of Honor.
0: Yeah, absolutely. You know,
1: Cam Jordan type.
0: Cam Jordan type.
1: Yeah, Calais Campbell type.
0: He was on my Cam Jordan was the very last one I put on has a case, but I don't think he's going to get in.
1: We should have brought Calais Campbell with the Ravens because I forgot that's who he signed with. Awesome career. I don't think
0: he's
1: quite,
0: another one. I think Cam Jordan, same.
1: Yeah.
0: Hall of really good, man.
1: Some of those D linemen play a long time. Dallas.
0: Cowboys.
1: Dak would have to do a lot more.
0: CD Lamb.
1: But, strong.
0: But he's got to have a few more really good years.
1: Yeah. It's not the Chase Jefferson level, but I mean, his like yards per game, and he's starting to rack up really good seasons. Zach Martin's gone, but he's going.
0: He's going. Yep.
1: I
0: think that's about it for the Parsons.
1: Tyron
0: isn't there
1: Smith
0: anymore,
1: is
0: obviously.
1: Gone, but I think he's going.
0: He's got a really good shot.
1: Yeah, Parsons isn't a Cowboy anymore.
0: Witten just got in, right? Didn't Witten just get in?
1: I think so. And deservedly so. If he didn't, I think he will next year.
0: Yes.
1: Quinnen Williams is really good, but he's kind of like Jeffrey Simmons. Like, give me six more high quality years,
0: we'll
1: and we can talk about like being one of the best D tackles of the generation. Washington, you would think none, but a real sneaky one is Tunsil. Tunsil's been great, just not on great teams. Again, you got to last longer, but he's like second team all pro to Trent Williams the time. You know, I think that's a possibility.
0: Bobby Wagner still count for them.
1: And he's in. Yeah. I mean, he's been rumored to be a Bengal.
0: He was one of my 11 locks.
1: Yeah.
0: That's right. He has been. But regardless, it sounds like he's not retired. But
1: yeah.
0: If we're putting Vaughn Miller in the conversation
1: some of
0: Bobby Wagner.
1: Some of those guys that are on the fringe.
0: A lock.
1: Zach Ertz is a no, but good career. Mm-hmm. McLaurin's a no.
0: Zach Ertz will be in the Eagles Hall of Honor one day.
1: I think that's it from the East.
0: I think so.
1: Bears.
0: Duh, Bears.
1: None? Well, Tooney, we talked about.
0: I was just going to say, Tooney. I think he's got a real
1: strong case.
0: I do, too.
1: I mean, it's a weird anomaly stat, but every year in the league, his team's been first place.
0: He's got two rings with the Patriots, two rings with the Chiefs, three-time first-team All-Pro.
1: He won
0: the first ever NFL Protector of the Year award a few years ago.
1: That's going to be big.
0: He's in.
1: Again, what's
0: absolute,
1: so weird, he's never come
0: lock.
1: In second place in every team he's been on.
0: That's nuts.
1: No one on defense, right?
0: No. I think that's it for the Bears. And they've got a couple young guys that maybe in a year or two we're having this conversation about. Darnell Wright continues to do his thing. Maybe we're having a conversation about him.
1: That's actually the epitome of the Lions coming up here. Penei Sewell, St. Brown,
0: Penei Sewell is after.
1: I bet he'll go.
0: The top of my on the right path, just need a little bit more tier, was Ja'Marr Chase, Joe Burrow, Justin Jefferson, and then Penei Sewell. He was the fourth one I listed in that.
1: I think of that group, Jefferson might get in now. The other ones, I would bet they go when it's all said and done. Sewell doesn't have to do much more. Chase doesn't have to do much more.
0: Sewell does what he's doing for another two or three years, and I think he's in.
1: Hutchinson's interesting, but long way away. St. Brown, to me, is like Hines Ward, but in the end, he might have 8 million catches. Because every year he racks up, you know, he's the ninth pick in your fantasy draft, and he doesn't win you the league, but you're happy about it because he had 120 catches, you know, every year.
0: Penei Sewell's been in the league for 5 years, three first-team All-Pros. That's just...
1: Wow.
0: That's just ridiculous.
1: Give him two more, and it's a lock.
0: See ya. I thought he was in the league for longer than five years.
1: I would have thought so, too.
0: Yeah.
1: So that means Chase was in for 5 years, too.
0: Yep.
1: They're the same.
0: Oh, five. Those guys are... Pfft.
1: Wow. All right, I think that's it on the Lions. We did the Bears. Vikes, we've talked about Jefferson.
0: Jefferson. Harrison Smith, Hall are really good.
1: Oh,
0: but
1: yeah. There's some weird safeties that have gotten in lately that I didn't really agree with. Atwater and a couple of those dudes. He played for 14 years or something, I'm guessing. But I lean towards no, but I would understand it.
0: Harkening back to my childhood with that Steve Atwater drop.
1: Right. I don't think anybody else from the

0: Vikes.
1: I don't think so.
0: Hawkinson and Aaron Jones. And no, no, no.
1: Nope. And then that leaves Packers. Packers.
0: Yeah.
1: Micah Parsons on the right path. Needs obviously a few
0: storming
1: more years,
0: down
1: but
0: there, yeah.
1: On the right path. I think that's the only one I had from the
0: that's
1: Packers
0: the
1: when
0: I
1: did
0: got.
1: My when I made my hastily put together list.
0: I think that's it.
1: I think that's it.
0: All right, let's go to the South.
1: Let's go to the South.
0: Atlanta, Bijan has to do a ton more. But he's a Hall of Fame caliber player.
1: Mm-hmm.
0: I mean, I guess that's one way you could put it for some of these dudes.
1: Yes, you could. Yes, you could. He's had back-to-back 1,400-yard rushing seasons.
0: Yeah.
1: If he does that a few more times, we'll be having a real conversation about him.
0: In the conversation for best back in the league over a five-year stretch, it's pretty strong. I guess we should have mentioned Jahmyr Gibbs.
1: Jahmyr Gibbs, good
0: call. Yeah, yeah, yeah. I mean,
1: still too early, but he's on the right path.
0: Should have mentioned him.
1: I'll put him
0: I don't
1: on
0: get
1: the
0: anyone
1: list
0: else here. From Atlanta. Like, Jake Matthews played forever, and he's going to be in their Ring of Honor and never misses a game and all that. But
1: I bet
0: zero All-Pros.
1: Yeah.
0: Saints... Cam Jordan,
1: my has a case, but I'm not sure tier here.
0: Yeah.
1: I think he's the only one, I would say.
0: And what about the Honey Badger?
1: Matthew, I think he's Hall of Really Good.
0: Yeah, I do too. I know he's a Jet now, but DeMario Davis is Hall
1: Mario
0: of Really
1: Davis
0: Good.
1: DeMario Davis is Hall of Really Good. The Saints have a ton of those Hall
0: they
1: of Really
0: do.
1: Good guys.
0: They do. Kamara, mm-hmm. Hall of Really Good.
1: Mm-hmm. Jari Evans down on the south
0: Jari
1: side
0: Evans
1: of the Pittsburgh Steelers. Now, I know he's been retired for a few years now.
0: But still, he's been getting pretty far in the finals.
1: He was a finalist for the Hall of Fame
0: this past year.
1: I hope we get to, I hope we get to chat with him at some point.
0: I bet we will.
1: I'd love to pick his brain about some of these young offensive linemen.
0: Carolina.
1: I mean, you would say, hey, Tet McMillan just won Rookie of the Year. But that's still way too early. He's got 1 year. And they've got some guys like Derek Brown that have had really nice careers, but he's not
0: going
1: to the
0: young,
1: Hall of Fame.
0: J.C. Horn's young, blah, blah, blah, but none of them are even consideration.
1: No.
0: Tampa.
1: Levante
0: David, I think so. But is a
1: borderline
0: guy.
1: And I'm
0: going to
1: count,
0: guy.
1: I know he's on the Niners now, but I'm going to count Mike
0: Evans
1: for Tampa.
0: In.
1: It's going to be a Tampa event when he goes in.
0: Wirfs is right there with Sewell.
1: Yes,
0: I think Wirfs will go.
1: I think that's a good call. I should have had him on my on the right path case
0: strong
1: list.
0: Strong path.
1: He's been one of the best tackles in the league since the day he took his first snap. Two-time first-team All-Pro in six seasons. Super Bowl champion. Yeah, he'll play for another six, seven, 8 years.
0: Vita Vea will be on a ballot.
1: I could see him being a semifinalist a few times.
0: A sneaky one is Antoine Winfield Jr., too.
1: Yeah.
0: I mean, he was made highest defensive player. He had the biggest contract of any defensive back as of a year or two ago.
1: Mm-hmm. Super Bowl champion.
0: He's been on a lot of good defenses. Needs to go a lot more, but should at least be mentioned. I think that's it on them.
1: I think so.
0: West. We should have brought up Justin Tucker. The list you had him on, I thought he was the weakest candidate, but you also had him against Jamar Chase and dudes that were really strong. Adams is a really interesting one.
1: He was in my has a case, but I think will fall short. You know, kind of like Cam Jordan.
0: Yeah. He might be a little stronger than those guys. I'd have to see his career numbers. And he's not quite done. I mean, one more big year. I mean, he had a ton of touchdowns last year.
1: Could have another big year. They could win the Super Bowl.
0: Yeah. I guess that's it for them.
1: I think that's it for them.
0: I mean, like, Aaron Donald's too far removed. Obviously, he's going.
1: Oh, my gosh. He's going to walk. He's going to walk in.
0: Yeah. I guess that's it.
1: I think that's it.
0: Okay. And we definitely missed three or four.
1: I'm sure we did.
0: Yeah,
1: I'm sure we did.
0: Yeah, like the Russell Wilsons and those type of dudes.
1: Yep.
0: And I bet, I'm not sure if Patrick Peterson's going to play again. Probably not.
1: Don't think
0: you
1: so.
0: Know? I mean, is there one of those dudes?
1: Did we hit every division?
0: Like Jadeveon Clowney's not going to go.
1: We did the West. We did the East.
0: Yeah.
1: We did the North. We did the South. Yeah.
0: Seemed like NFC went quicker.
1: That's it. So that's actually a lot. All the different names that we said are locks or have a case or are on the right path. Okay, I just want to count.
0: Okay.
1: To paint the picture for everybody. Trent Williams, Myles Garrett, TJ Watt, Lane Johnson, Matthew Stafford, Aaron Rodgers, Patrick Mahomes, Jason Kelce, Bobby Wagner, Mike Evans, Vaughn Miller. That's six. No, that's 11 names
0: you said
1: right
0: Jason
1: there.
0: Jason Kelce, you meant Travis.
1: I meant Travis Kelce. Yeah. Sorry, Jason, yes. But again, we're
0: both
1: trying to
0: go,
1: yeah.
0: But right.
1: Jamar Chase, Joe Burrow, Justin Jefferson, Penei Sewell, Pat Surtain, Quentin Nelson, Cam Hayward, Lamar Jackson, Josh Allen, Derrick Henry, Christian McCaffrey, JSN, Fred Warner, Kittle, Chris Jones, Tyreek Hill, Khalil Mack, Cam Jordan, Puka, Micah, Will Anderson Jr., Creed Humphrey,

0: Jahmyr Gibbs, and Tristan Wirfs.
1: Wow.
0: That's a lot of names.
1: Yeah, it's a lot of names. Like, I'm sure it's true for every generation. I wonder, is there a year in NFL history where the most Hall of Famers were active?
0: Now, that's
1: I know somebody's done that with quarterbacks.
2: That's something like, that feels like just, Labs might have a beat on or somebody like that.
1: Like, I bet you could do it with quarterbacks pretty easily. Like, in 1985, Montana and Marino, Elway, maybe they weren't their best at the time, but they were active.
2: They were in the league
1: They
2: together.
1: Were in the league, you know. That would be an interesting thing to research.
2: That would be a fun one to look into. Jim Kelly at that same time period, right?
1: Yeah. But there might even be an old dude that you don't think about.
2: Sure. Who was in his 18th year. And,
1: right.
2: Yeah.
1: Or like 83, they're all rookies, and maybe Bradshaw was still there for his last year, you know, or something like that, you know.
2: That was a fun conversation, though.
1: Steve Young hadn't even played yet, but he's...
2: But he's on active on the roster. If you think we missed anybody, let us know. If you think
1: we definitely did.
2: If you think we were way off on anybody, let us know.
1: I'm thinking we missed an O-lineman or two.
2: Probably did.
1: Mm-hmm.
2: Probably did. But remember, these were supposed to be guys who are still active in the league or just retired. You know, like Ben Roethlisberger was not on our list,
1: right,
2: but obviously
1: he's in.
2: Tom Brady was not on our list, but obviously he's in.
1: But feel free to throw us a guy that played last year like a Russell Wilson that maybe wasn't great anymore, that maybe hasn't got sucked up, but could get called
2: or maybe
1: could end up in a camp.
2: Maybe a young guy that's had two or three great years and we forgot to mention him, but he's, you know, he's got a good start on the thing.
1: Like, it'd been real easy to forget, like, DeAndre Hopkins.
2: Yeah.
1: And I'm not saying he sure went.
2: Yeah, but
1: no,
2: he's not real prominent
1: now.
2: One
1: he's
2: by
1: not going to be in any fantasy leagues anymore.
2: But he deserves, to be in the conversation. We'll wrap this thing up with your questions, comments, concerns, and reactions before we get up out of here. Wes Schuler, Matt Williamson, it is The Drive, Steelers Nation Radio on the Steelers Audio Network.
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14: 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We're here for our region. 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

0: Final segment of the drive here on this Tuesday. TV was accusing me of stealing that segment idea this hour. At Hall of Famers in the NFL right now from Pro Football Focus. I guess they did a list this week too. I swear that's been in my off season filler notes here of my.
1: I remember you brought that up months ago, or maybe a year ago. Even.
0: Maybe Pro Football Focus is tapping into my laptop here and stealing
1: my ideas. I'll be honest,
0: I go
1: to Pro Football Focus nearly every day, and I don't recall even seeing the article.
0: Well, good. That makes me feel better about myself. Let's close this thing down. A little bit of a shorter final segment here. Maybe tomorrow we'll make it a beefier day. With the participation, but let's close this down with as many questions as we can get to before we get out of here. Ian says, I know rookie minicamp is the equivalent of nursery school, but with Mad Max at right tackle, is this the earliest indications of their plan for the offensive line? Also, shout out to all the moms and wives. Hell yeah, moms.
1: Heck yeah. Just being a wife doesn't count, though.
0: That's true. You have kids, too.
1: Right.
0: You have kids, too.
1: Right. I think so on the O-line that... And we touched on this some yesterday, but I really think that the writing's on the wall, and I would be shocked if Faltanu's next time we see him with pads on is not at left tackle. And then, therefore, I think the tackle ripple effect is you're not going to challenge Faltanu for a starting job. Now, that doesn't mean Jones and Cook won't take any left tackle reps, period. They definitely will. One of them will be the backup.
0: Mm-hmm.
1: But I think both of them, or at least one, will play a lot of right tackle. Probably Cook. I mean, and I'm just spacing that off of injury with Jones, but who knows? Let's just pretend like everybody's healthy. I would think at least one of them plays almost predominantly right tackle and is in a flat-out competition with Max for the starting job. And the other one, and they both are going to play probably a fair amount of both, but more right. Maybe they just leave Jones at left and have you're the number two.
0: Yeah.
1: You know, I can understand that. But I think I'm explaining that well enough. That there'll be a competition at right tackle. Troy will be the left. And I think there's just a big competition at left guard between three people. I assume Hoffman will be in that mix won't be center only.
0: Absolutely.
1: I would assume.
0: And the kind of, you know what, and that makes me think, and it piggybacks off of what Jeff asks here. He said, what does the first team offensive line look like for the first padded practice in Latrobe? So that's not necessarily our opinions, right? Here's the thing, though. Remember I told you, I think it was last week, that Labs, he's getting a lot of spin on the show today, old Bob Labriola. That's like the third time we've mentioned him. The Dean of Doom, the Lord of Living in His Fears, of course. He and Asked and Answered was asked, and this was after the draft, I think it was last week.
1: Okay.
0: Who will be the first team left tackle at the first, you know, and I think he was asked OTAs, to be fair, not training camp.
1: Yeah, but that's prominent.
0: But
1: they'll all be there.
0: He said Dylan Cook. If they're moving Troy to left, it's going to be Troy.
1: It's going to be Troy. I can't imagine keeping him at right and blocking the Ohanachor.
0: And I don't know this, but here's the thing, though. So much of the past you have to put to the side.
1: That's
0: now.
1: What I mean. Like, I don't
0: in the
1: care
0: past,
1: what Tomlin would
0: in the
1: done.
0: Past, right. Ohanachor would never be the starting right tackle on day one.
1: See, I don't think he will either. I think Cook will be the starting tackle on day one.
0: Right side, though.
1: Right side.
0: Okay. Now, see, that I think is viable.
1: Yeah, because if you move Troy, that's a slap in the face for him not
0: and,
1: to be.
0: And if you're going to move Troy, it's going to be on day one. It's not going to be, okay.
1: He knows now.
0: Now Max has earned it at right tackle. Now we can move Troy over.
1: I hope you don't do that.
0: I hope not
1: either.
0: I think
1: you do it now. Like, I think you told Troy 5 minutes after you got off the phone with the Ohanachor.
0: Yes.
1: You know, like, okay, it's official. I know you've wanted to go to left tackle forever. We've had these conversations. Start working on your kick slide from a left-handed stance, you know?
0: My best guess on first padded practice in Latrobe, what the offensive line looks like, from left to right,

0: Troy Faltanu. I think it's gonna be Spencer Anderson.
1: I would say Anderson.
0: Frazier, of course, the
1: McCormick
0: world champion mountaineer. McCormick and Dylan Cook.
1: Yes. Which feels a lot like
0: with Hoffman and Ihonachor, obviously real vertical mobility.
1: Yeah. And maybe even Broderick would get a lot of reps. Which feels a lot like Herbig at center, Daniels at guard, the year you drafted Troy and Frazier, and I don't even think Faltanu was a starter at left tackle his first day. Maybe he was. I don't remember. I don't think so.
0: I don't think he was.
1: I don't think he was either.
0: I'm trying to remember.
1: Broderick was already here.
0: Broderick was already here.
1: I can't remember who was on the right and who was on the left. There was so much movement.
0: Well, Broderick was on the right.
1: Oh, Dan Moore.
0: It was Dan Moore on the left.
1: Yeah.
0: And Broderick was on the right. And Faltanu and Troy were battling for those right side reps.
1: We were talking about Troy just like we're talking about Max right now. Right. Mm-hmm. And we were talking about McCormick like we're talking about Dunker. And we were talking about Frazier the same way. He's behind Herbig.
0: Speaking of Troy's. Troy says, hey guys, great work and I love the show. What part of various minicamps is the best time to see the team up close, to get some autographs and pictures? That also includes with you two as well. I'm assuming you mean training camp, not minicamp, because minicamp and OTAs are closed to the public.
1: All that stuff's closed. That's all at the facility.
0: Yes.
1: Anything at the facility is closed to the public.
0: But if you want to do training camp autographs and pictures, the best way to do that is to get there early, get a spot along the fence, and hope you get lucky with all the players that are walking by and stopping and signing autographs and taking pictures. As for Matt and I, we're poking around campus all the time. You can always find us. We're easy to find.
1: And we broadcast from the booth.
0: And we broadcast from the same location every time. Yeah.
1: If you want to stalk us, so be it.
0: Just don't make a skin suit out of out of our faces.
1: Put the lotion in the basket. But I would pull back. I shouldn't tell people this, but I often blow off Friday Night Lights. Because it's a pain in the butt, and it's just one practice I just don't go to, and I do other stuff. I bet that's a bad time to do it.
0: If you want pictures and autographs.
1: Pictures and autographs, I would think that's terrible. I mean, they definitely do it.
0: It's but just there's so many people there.
1: Right. I would think Latrobe's better.
0: You know what? That's a good... If you want your best chance at pictures and autographs, show up to a random weekday practice. Not a Saturday or Sunday, not a Friday Night Lights.
1: Yes.
0: A weekday practice is your best shot.
1: And, like, borrow your neighbor's cute kid.
0: I was going to say, if you have someone who's like 14 and younger with you, that really helps too.
1: 8-year-old that's, cute young boy or girl or whatever with a watch jersey on, that helps, yeah.
0: Like, what's his name in the Titanic? Please, I have a child. Michael Adesso, another one of our regulars, says, hey guys, FYI. Hey,
1: we saw him at camp.
0: We sure did. ESPN bought NFL Network earlier this year. That's why they're seeing so much crossover between the personalities on both channels. Great call. I forgot about that when we were talking about that yesterday.
1: Is that weird to you? I thought the NFL Network was owned by the NFL.
0: It was.
1: And they sold just the station? Okay.
0: Yes.
1: I know ESPN's owned by Disney. Like, I got a check with Mickey Mouse ears on it. Yeah. Back in the day.
0: Oh, here you go, Matt Williamson. Here's your check for the week. I'm not Dale or Pursuta and one of these OG journalists. But the whole lines of journalism and media have been so blurred in this modern era.
1: Yeah,
0: there's no more. There's no more separation of church and state.
1: No,
0: everybody's in bed with each other now.
1: And I frankly don't care.
0: Yeah, I don't really either.
1: Right, yeah, I'm not losing.
0: But
1: sleep
0: it just
1: on
0: makes it.
1: Way.
0: It just I'm not some OG diehard, pride journalist that wants to do everything the right way by the book, but it is a lot of...
1: But appreciate the tweet to clarify that. I didn't know that even happened.
0: Yeah, no, I remember hearing that, but I had totally forgotten. John, I think we got time for one more here. John says, glad you and Matt brought up the fact that Jennings Dunker will most likely start third team on the depth chart. That seems to
1: probably
0: be a Steelers thing.
1: Yeah, we didn't even go into who's going to be a second string, but I would think he's third.
0: He said, I remember when Ben was third, starting behind... was it Maddox and Batch, right? Yeah, Maddox and Batch. Yeah. And
1: that's the way it goes. Right.
0: That's the way it goes. And the Steelers.
1: Pouncey's one of the only ones that I can remember was day one. He was, you're the starter.
0: You know, it was a nuts one 2 years ago. Remember, it was Beanie Bishop. Remember, we were all like,
1: oh, yeah, he was a starter.
0: UDFA's running with the first team.
1: Yeah.
0: It was
1: there's
0: weird.
1: Always that first depth chart that comes out.
0: And they just
1: some
0: didn't,
1: teams
0: they didn't
1: take
0: have a
1: seriously
0: nipple at that
1: and some
0: point.
1: Teams don't.
0: Yes.
1: Yeah.
0: Yes.
1: Some teams, like the media person puts it out. Sometimes the head coach puts it out. Sometimes the head coach is too busy and doesn't care.
0: Pouncey and Shazier are the only ones I remember in my time that were right away.
1: I mean, I don't even think like Polamalu was.
0: Kenny was third behind Mitch and then Mason, then Kenny.
1: Yeah.
0: And then Kenny
1: As he
0: jumped,
1: should have been.
0: And then
1: right,
0: Kenny
1: yeah,
0: jumped
1: right.
0: Mason after a

0: week, and yeah, then you yeah. know, and then Mitch started the season. But so yeah, it's that's just, and that's not exclusively a Steelers thing. That's something that
1: you gotta earn it.
0: You gotta earn it. No matter where you were drafted, you still have to earn it.
1: Like, I wonder where Bernard is.
0: Yeah.
1: I mean, does he ahead of Roman?
0: Do they put Roman ahead of him just because of, or I mean,
1: maybe Skoronek's three?
0: Maybe.
1: Yeah, I mean, that's how the way those kind of things work. It doesn't even mean you run in practice as the three. It's just a piece of paper.
0: How it is on a spreadsheet, maybe.
1: Yeah.
0: Fun show today. We'll do more audience participation tomorrow, and spend more than just the 9 or 10 minutes on it that we did today.
1: We went long with that Hall of Fame.
0: We did. I enjoy those kind of conversations. It's the time to have them this time of year when there's not as much going on.
1: Find a few that we missed.
0: Yeah, like we do, and maybe tomorrow we'll piggyback off of that with like coaches, mm-hmm. like a shorter conversation, coaches and owners, and any of the corrections.
1: We'll include
0: or
1: like
0: suggestions.
1: Belichick and Tomlin and guys that aren't going to coach this year. But
0: yes. For Nate Dogg on the ones and twos, Mr. TV on the video side of the production, and Matt Williamson, I'm Wes Euler. Thanks, everybody, for listening. Take care, and we will talk to you tomorrow. As always, you know where to find us. It's on your 24/7 home of the black and gold, Steelers Nation Radio, on the Steelers Audio Network.
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1: Croissant, Eiffel Tower, en baguette.
2: That's all I know about the French words. I don't know any French other than oui and sacre bleu.
3: Pepe Le Pew, is that what you're
2: saying? That's a great French call there, but I better start learning, Chris, because your Pittsburgh Steelers are headed across the pond again, but not to Dublin, Ireland, not to foggy old London town like the other two spots that they've gone before. This time, Chris, they're going to Paris, France to take part in the first game ever played in Paris, in France. The Saints are playing host. The Steelers will be their visitor. The Steelers, as a brand, makes a lot of sense to kind of break in these different international markets, right? Dublin was obvious because of the Steelers and the Rooney's connection with Ireland, but that was a new spot for the NFL to go to. Steelers are a strong brand. You break that in. Same thing with Paris, France. The Saints are just like such a cliche, obvious team to be in Paris and be the host team. But you bring that strong brand in the Pittsburgh Steelers as well. Probably the biggest international brand that you have in the NFL. I kind of can see where the NFL is going here when it comes to, hey, we're trying to plant our flags into some new mountaintops here. Dublin last year, Paris this year. Let's bring a stalwart with us. Let's bring a cornerstone with us to really ensure that we make this a success.
3: That's the thing, is the Steelers are designated as the visiting team.
2: Yes.
3: And the Saints have the marketing rights to France. So the Saints, in theory, or at least have been able to, and I assume they've at least done some work in terms of cultivating Paris and France as their market.
2: Just like how the Steelers have Dublin as their market.
3: Yes, the Steelers have some. I think there's a Mexico, too. I don't want to be quoted.
2: I think you're right about that.
3: Yes, they have at least two. But Germany will be as well.
2: Three!
3: But the point being is that I don't care how much commercials or whatever the Saints are doing. I don't care that they are the home team. They give up the home game. Everybody knows there'll be more Steelers fans there, right? I mean, that's just a given. I mean, there's zero doubt in my mind. Like, the Steelers, from what I understand, there's not many, like, a widely available season ticket holder to the Steelers. They're available to the Saints.
2: It's the Saints' home game, yeah.
3: Yes. However, we know how this is going to turn out, right? We know exactly how this is going to turn out.
2: I know this is a little bit different because last year they were the designated home team, but I thought it was so funny when the schedule got released and the Steelers were in Dublin. Kevin O'Connell, the Vikings head coach, was like, this is, you know, we'll take this as a good thing because now we don't have to go to Acrisure Stadium, which is one of the toughest places to play in the NFL. That crowd is always insane. So it's kind of a break for us to get away from that, if you ask me. And I'm just like, oh, Kevin, you have no idea. It's going to be worse. It's going to honestly be a little bit worse at Croke Park than it would be at Acrisure Stadium. And it was. I mean, it was an insane Steelers atmosphere there. Even like around, you know, Dublin. I wasn't there. You weren't there, but we were working closely with people that were. It was like Steelers Central. Like, it was hard to find the Vikings headquarters. You know what I mean? Like, where's the Vikings hub at? So it was absolutely a Steelers takeover. Even though the Saints are the designated home team, I feel this is going to go that similar direction. The tides will head in that way, that the Steelers will really have their imprint made on this game in Paris.
3: Yeah, there's no doubt. And it's crazy because the Steelers are such a powerful brand and such a powerful fan base with what they have and what they come with, that was one of the reasons why the Steelers actually went so long. It's kind of backwards thinking that, but it's that all the times the Steelers were the visiting team since 2013 on they had the longest stretch between international games. All the Steelers opponents, they're like, we're not giving up that home gate of the Steelers, right? We're going to get all the fans. We're going to get
2: we're going to bring Steelers fans
3: in. We sell a bunch of tickets.
2: Yeah.
3: So like, we don't want to give that up.
2: In Arizona, we're not doing too good. We need a big gate, medium, very nice, happy middle compromise where you're getting good games now across the pond or down in Mexico. You're getting meaningful division games. I mean, the Rams are playing the Niners in Mexico. So, like, that's a huge, weighty football game, I believe. Yeah. If I'm not right on the exact matchup, and I have all the international matchups, we'll get to them in a second. But there is division foes going toe-to-toe. Last year in Rio, wasn't the opening game the Chargers and the Chiefs? I mean, that's a massive football game with a ton of implications attached to it. So you're starting to get some more weight internationally. You can't throw all the big games over there, like I said, but you got to give them something, right? Like, you got to bait,

0: the hook a little bit, Chris. You can't just put a hook bare in the water and expect a big snapper to grab it. Like, you got to put a piece of cheese on that thing. And that they're starting to do that a lot more. You're starting to get real games over there. Steelers are going to be a contending team this year. The Saints are going to contend for the NFC South this year, too. That matchup alone is going to be between two teams with playoff aspirations. Now, I won't predict either of them will get there. Steelers most likely will, because, hey, we just always do that. But I'm not going to predict that for the Saints. But you have to admit, right now, New Orleans thinks they got a shot. Don't you think? Like, they're sitting in their facility. The Saints fans are going, we can make the playoffs this year in that division.
1: I mean, if you look at, just looking at the nine games right now that they are overseas, it's almost there's no Seahawks. But other than that, you could say it's a, like, I'd probably take the bet. That's probably a prop bet somewhere. Will the Super Bowl champion have played an international game? It's always like, yes or no. And I, between 49ers and Rams, which is the opener, not to the season, but it's the second game.
0: So I was right. Yes.
1: It's in Melbourne, but I don't know. I think you said it was Mexico.
0: I did say it was in Mexico.
1: That's all right. That's all right. Whatever.
0: You know, Australia, Mexico. What's the difference?
1: Then their second international game is the Ravens and Cowboys. Again, two teams that I'm sure have Super Bowl aspirations. You got the Colts and the Commanders.
0: In the AFC South now.
1: So that's two division games. Two games that could decide the division. I know the Seahawks are have something to say about that, the 49ers and Rams game. But maybe the Colts have something to say about Texans and Jaguars. But you get my point. Steelers, Saints. Again, two teams that are certainly on the playoff realm. Bengals and Falcons. If the Saints don't win the NFC South, the Falcons might. And the Steelers don't. The Bengals might win that division. So you get the three. Essentially, you know the AFC North champ, because the Browns ain't winning it, is playing an international game this year. Patriots, Lions. That's quite a game in Germany. Week
0: bit
1: 10.
0: Of a weird matchup there.
1: Yeah.
0: A good one. I mean, you have the defending AFC champions, the Super Bowl runner-up Patriots, and a team that I think has been put into the category of now perennial Super Bowl contender. And that window is still remaining open. Maybe it's starting to come down a little bit, but I think everybody still views the Lions as the top tier in the NFC, even though they missed the playoffs last year. They probably looked at it as a one-off, and they'll come back strong this year.
1: Yeah, they finished the winning record, right?
0: 9-8.
1: So, yeah, that's nothing.
0: And they get to play a last place schedule now too.
1: Yes,
0: so they can feast a little bit.
1: A lot of things going on. And so you got Vikings and 49ers again. Two teams.
0: Okay, they'll make the playoffs. Want to make the playoffs.
1: And it is so now. So other than the week one. And then there's some whatever reason, there's a break when there's no international game in week 8. You go from week 3 to week 11. Every week there's one international game on the NFL schedule. So I think those are all, other than the opener on the Thursday. Or no, that's the Wednesday. Was it the Wednesday or the Thursday? I always get confused on that, because the Seahawks play the game. They're opening up on the Wednesday in Seattle.
0: It's a Wednesday this year, right? For kickoff day?
1: Because the Thursday is
0: Melbourne.
1: The international. Yes. In years past, they were doing... Brazil hosted the Friday night game, and they still did Thursday night
0: kickoff for an opener, but we're doing Wednesday now.
1: And then, so you got, and the rest of them are all that old 9:30 a.m. That we're used to in terms of from the perspective, other than the Mexico City game is not a 9:30 a.m. game. You get the point. Lots of international games in the Steelers.
0: Well, and you can see where the NFL is going, right? And they haven't made a secret about it. This isn't something that's behind closed doors and hush-hush. They want to play an international game, I think, every single week of the season. And then furthermore, I think they want to get it to where, and this kind of goes hand in hand with what I just said, where every single team at least has one international game every single season. That's the path we're headed down. It keeps expanding every single year. You're seeing a wide range of teams now head overseas. And you're seeing, as you said, from week 1 until week 11, save when you skip week 2, there's something happening internationally. So they've basically taken the entire first half and then some of the season and put it overseas. Not completely, but you know what I'm saying. Like, there's an element to that every single week. Football starts at 9:30 a.m. pretty much every single week, save that Mexico game. And I think the Brazil game, too. I think that's a night game as well. But basically every other time, it's going to start way early in the mornings. You know, the France game, the London games. Like, this is definitely a clear direction that the NFL is heading in when it comes to what they want to do internationally. And boy, does that lead to something as extreme as there is a team in London, right? That there is an expansion that comes in Munich. How far does this really go? I really think we're just at the beginning of squeezing some of this toothpaste out of the tube, and it's only going to get more global as we move forward here.
1: Yeah, you would think, I think Robert Kraft even kind of went on the record talking about if they get to 18 games, every team will play one game. Then you start doing the math. So that would be 16 games. There'll be, at that point, I guess there would be 20 weeks of the season. Maybe the Jaguars still play too. I don't know how it all could work out, but I don't think you'd want, if obviously gone to the week one international, which is different, I think. And to some ways, if you're playing one, although the 49ers are playing too, so maybe that throws it out the window. I was going to say you'd want that week one because then you get a little bit extra time off. You kind of assimilate into your regular routine of the season. From a coaching perspective, at least, I could see that being what they want. But I wouldn't think you'd want teams playing week 18 or, well, whatever it is, whatever the last week of the season will be at that point, their finale, because they like having that scheduling flexibility there. So you'd probably knock that one out, maybe knock off the Christmas week then too or whatever. But regardless, you're right. If you start doing it, if every team plays one game, it's at least 16 games there. And again, I don't know if the Jaguars will still want to play too, because they seem to be, they were kind of, I don't say ahead of the curve, but whatever they were, they claimed playing a game in London every single year. So maybe they'll still keep that. I don't know, but seems clear that's the way things are going. And when you're up to

0: nine as it is. Like I said, literally half the league is playing internationally this year. So odds are, if you add a little bit more to that, who knows what the future holds. And, well, we've gone to that road before about it. They're going to start playing, you know, Wednesday night every week and things like that. Maybe that becomes like the international window as they play. Although you do have to, if it's a weeknight, the time, whole time change thing, I assume that you want prime time just to sell tickets. You're not going to have necessarily a, although the Melbourne game is in the like morning, right, or something in Australia in terms of the kickoff. So maybe not. Maybe they'd still keep the windows there. I don't know. There's a lot of ways you can go with this. But I think they like having the 9:30 a.m. kickoff because then you're true psychos, football psychos like we are, that watch football from 9:30 in the morning, and then you got the two regular quote-unquote windows, and then the Sunday night game. You said you could watch football for, what is that, 15 hours straight?
1: Well, you know what? It brings a little West Coast flavor to the East Coast. It does. You get breakfast and football. You get a little pancakes and literal pancakes by the offensive line on the field. So I like that. Then you're really sick if you're on the West Coast because it's 6:30 in the morning that you're starting your NFL Sunday. So, you know, I do think there's something, too, where they like the way that makes the game day schedule flow, where let's get this thing started early, right? Like, let's get this party started. So I think that they definitely find an attraction for that. Let's wrap up here by talking about the Steelers more specifically. Are you a bit surprised, Chris? Because I was a little bit surprised that this is happening for a second year in a row. Now, I know they're not the host team, and I'm pretty sure that the Rooneys would put their foot down if the NFL tried to do that and say, hey, you're not taking two home games away from our season ticket holders back-to-back years. That's just something that we aren't really comfortable doing. I know that there's, you know, extra home games every now and then. Now you get the ninth home game, or maybe that's on the road. Anyway, it just feels to me, and maybe I'm off base saying this, and I apologize if I am, but I just feel like that would be a little icky, right? Just to be like, we're going back-to-back years across the pond. Season ticket holders, you're going to lose another home game. Now, the NFL is the NFL, and they really have the final say. But teams like the Steelers, teams with established ownership, they have some say, right? They have some pull when it comes to getting the owner's ear, when it comes to getting the league's ear. So this being on the road, I guess, lessens my surprise a bit, because you're not taking away from a home game at Acrisure Stadium. You're taking away from the New Orleans trip that would have potentially been. So I kind of see it from that angle, but I am a little surprised that it's a back-to-back year that the Steelers are heading across the sea.
0: Yeah, especially because I kind of wrote it off. It comes to me as a surprise. First of all, these things tend to leak just in general to the public. It was certainly a really, I don't know, poorly kept secret about the Dublin game dating back to the fall of 2024.
1: Oh, yeah.
0: Like that was just sort of like, yeah, well, you know, it was like a, well, it was out there, and it was out there to certain degrees, and everybody's kind of talk about it openly that the Steelers be playing a game in Dublin. So this one, to me, at least came as a surprise, just from even both from a, just a fan perspective, and just like you'd think that, it would have came up, and it just didn't seem like it was like, oh, well, you know, I thought it was more like formality, like, well, we don't know yet, there could be, and I just really, it kind of did surprise me, especially, you know, it didn't break until the night before that the league announced it. So usually those things come up, and I know that there was, you could look at the possibilities of the teams, and also remember there was a leak, obviously an errant leak, early in the spring that the Browns were going to be playing in this game. That was like widely.
1: Yeah, it was expected to be the Browns and the Saints.
0: Yeah, that was sort of widely. It was announced by a media outlet in Paris, so I think people gave it credibility. Like a, I don't know which one, and apology, although they probably don't want to be blasted now as negative or inaccurate information. But it was announced by an outlet in France that it was the Browns and Saints. So that kind of came, and then it came, and then there was like, oh, hold on.
1: And then
0: now
1: everybody in France was like, we really don't want the Browns. Can it be anybody but the Browns, please? They begged for months, and then they finally pivoted to the Steelers. Yes,
0: that there was an
1: uprising. They saved them.
0: Amongst the American football fans in France. Like, s'il vous plaît, no Browns. I don't know what that means.
1: Easy, Chris, okay? Only I'm the one that gets to make fun of the French with an accent at the beginning of the show, okay? I'll wear that. I want you to be safe. You might have to go over there, by the way, so I don't want to have you ruffling any feathers before we even set foot on French soil. But this is, you know, again, we talked about a marquee team like the Steelers coming into an international game, and now this is back-to-back years for a team like the Steelers doing this. Not to sound repetitive, and I'll probably have this take again before the show's over, but that's how you grow the game right there, is by bringing a brand name like this that is already recognizable. This is the first game that France is getting on their soil, Chris. first game that

0: will have there. And you now have a team that's got up probably as most... How do I phrase this? How does English work? The best way you could possibly build this internationally, they have the most built-in fan base that you could ask for, the Pittsburgh Steelers. And that's true about any other place in the world, but I think France especially will have that kind of attraction to them. The Saints probably have a nice little growing fan base there as well because of what you said. It's their turf, so they've been trying to, you know, have an initiative to do that. So I think that, you know, this is going to be another rousing success for the league, and they can plan on planting that flag in Paris, France permanently, just like they did in Dublin. They'll be back in Dublin. It's not this year, but they'll be back in Dublin for sure again. And this will open the door to Paris as well. And Paris, I mean, Paris is one. I mean, you think London first, and then Paris is probably second, right? When you think of like European cities.
1: Yeah, just being the international sort of, you know, I mean, tourist destination is part of it, but just sort of internationally, you know, New York City, Tokyo, you just throw out, if you're going to start listing the world's cities, the world's foremost cities, I don't know what the population is or whatever, but
0: you're
1: just
0: getting to what? You're getting to Paris, New York, London, you know what I mean?
1: Yeah, like, it'll be there for sure. I don't know, off the top of my head, it's probably by the fact that it's probably reflected by the fact the NFL hasn't played a game there yet. They have a lot of games in Germany, a lot of games in England. Of course, we've done Dublin now. There's been South America. Even there's been preseason games in Tokyo, things like that. But I don't know. American football's, I know they said, what is it, 13 million fans? I don't know how they account for that. There's people that watch the games, and because I'm sure you can watch nowadays, you can watch anything you want, media wise, TV wise. If that's how they came to that figure, but regardless of how they came to that figure, I don't know the history of American football and like NFL Europe, right? They used to put there were a lot of teams in Germany. I don't know if this is probably a little bit before your time. I just remember it was sort of a Frankfurt had a team, and like there were teams in Germany, teams, and I don't know if Paris had a team. I can't think of one on top of my head.
0: I remember what you're talking about though, mainly because as a kid playing Madden, those teams in that, and I would sometimes use them and be like, what the hell is this? Like Galatasaray or something was the team name.
1: And it's crazy.
0: You think Berlin about Warriors or something.
1: So we got Frankfurt Galaxy, Hamburg Sea Devils, Rhine Fire. That's right. I remember the Rhine Fire.
0: Rhine Fire was cool.
1: The Berlin Thunder, Amsterdam Admirals, Barcelona. See, Spain had teams. Barcelona Dragons, Scottish Claymores.
0: Now I feel like they're in a spot where it's like, if this was happening now, it'd be a lot better. Like, it would explode now because you've introduced kind of the NFL aspect to it, where this was just, you know, kind of the cast-offs of NFL, you know, the seconds and the thirds of players that didn't make it in the league going over there to play.
1: I wonder if they're sophisticated enough as fans now to realize that, though, you know, like they say, well, this isn't the real NFL, you know? I don't know if that, but then again, we have like Major League Soccer and people go to games, and soccer fans recognize that they're not going to beat
0: this. This isn't the Premier League.
1: Yes. So you're right, it probably would. I do wonder then, well, this is getting way down the road. I mean, I know the NFL has a good like symbiotic relationship with the UFL, like in terms of the but they don't own it, right? So like I wonder if NFL will be like, why don't we just own the minor league and put it in Europe or whatever.
0: When we come back, I got another aspect when it comes to the Steelers schedule that I want to touch on. It's a favorable thing, something that fell in their lap, and we got our mock schedule coming out a little bit later today. We'll do that at the top of the next hour. It's Tom Offerman. It's Chris Adamski on the Steelers Blitz on Steelers Nation Radio, a part of the Steelers Audio Network.
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9: Hi, Western Pennsylvania. This is Edgar Snyder. I want to thank you for over 40 years of trusting my law firm. During those years, we've helped thousands of people just like you, our neighbors. We're here for you. We're here for our community. We're here for our region. If you've been seriously hurt in an accident, you need to talk to a lawyer, even if it's not us. If you do call us, know that you'll have the firm with over 40 years of experience fighting to get the money you deserve. And of course, there's never a fee unless we get money for you.
10: The Steelers have a little bit of an advantage in this year's schedule, and we know this already despite only knowing one game for sure, because we know who their road opponents are already, Chris. And because of that, and the road opponents that the Steelers are getting, they have to travel the 26th fewest, or I guess let's do that the right way, the 6th fewest air miles of any team in the NFL this year. And I think that is a little bit of a significant thing. When you don't have to make those bear of a West Coast trips, I mean, the furthest that they're going is Paris. And to be quite honest with you, from the East Coast to Paris is about what? The same as going from the East Coast to San Fran or Seattle or somewhere over there. So the fact that they are, it's right here, 14,183 air miles traveled this year, I think that that's a big advantage. Now, I will say this. The division that they're in really lends itself to all of the teams traveling less, because they're all within, you know, a 4 hour, 4.5 hour drive at the most. Cincinnati's 4 hours, Baltimore's 4.5, Cleveland's about 2 hours.

0: You know what I mean? So, like, it's a very close proximity for the teams that you for sure are going to play at least once a year on the road.
1: The only team in the league that you can drive to every... I mean, it depends how you define drive, obviously. You theoretically could drive to L.A., but you know what I'm saying.
0: I know. It's realistic that you could jump in the car. Let's put it... You beat riders. You don't fly to any of the division opponents because it's so close.
1: Yes. It would be silly. It would take you longer. You've got to fly by the time you get to the airport early. Yeah.
0: NFC North, probably the only other one that you could say similar about, where it's Green Bay and Minnesota and Chicago. But they're all kind of more spread out.
1: It's like a six-hour, seven-hour thing.
0: So the AFC North is the closest in proximity. The Ravens rank 21st overall, and so that would be, 11th as far as air miles is concerned. That's the most miles traveled in the NFL or in the AFC North. Is there 17,422? So I do view this as a big advantage for the Steelers that they don't have to be frequently, you know, jumping across the country and flying into different time zones. Teams that can avoid doing that as much as possible. So much of the NFL is about managing rest and recovery. And that aids in it so greatly when you're not having to absolutely lay it on the line against Jim Harbaugh and the Chargers. And, you know, say it goes to overtime. So for like 3.5 hours, you're just pouring your guts out onto a field. Then you got to wander onto a plane and you got to fly across the country on a red eye for 5 hours. Like, that is not the best recovery. I don't care. Even if you are sitting in a plush seat in first class like the Steelers are in a chartered flight, that's not what's the best for you. So I think that this is kind of a little small hidden advantage that you can look at when it comes to the Steelers' schedule, that they ain't going to be traveling that much. Now, the Browns travel the fewest miles of any team in the AFC North. They have the second fewest air miles of any team in the NFL at just 9,073 miles traveled. But Pittsburgh, you're going to be able to kind of keep things as close to home as I think you could really expect, and that's good.
1: Yeah, there are, depending on how you define it, there's at least 10 teams that are like a less than a 4 hour drive from the Steelers, and you got really the three division teams, right? That's easy. Buffalo is another one. The Jets, I mean, let's say 5 hours. I mean, New York City is the farthest you would probably reason. I mean, people drive to Charlotte. People do all kind of things. I get it. Again, but let's say to keep it a day. Again, I'll take it from our perspective from work. We don't really drive to Charlotte for the day or whatever. You're more likely to fly. But that's just another example. But the Steelers have had that advantage where you have, I mean, how many teams, I think, other than unless the two LA teams play each other, the two New York teams play each other, I would imagine that maybe there's a bus ride from Green Bay to the team's bus, the Bears and Packers. And then the Eagles to the Giants, and if they ever play the Jets, I guess some of those Philly teams probably bus. They probably bus to Washington, and if they ever play Baltimore. But other than that, there's not too many bus trips in the NFL that are that close. And the Steelers have every year they play the Browns, right?
0: Well, and it's because of what you just said. Like, even for a team that flies private, you know, charter, you roll right up to the tarmac and jump right onto the plane at the nice little private airstrip that they have out near towards Moon, Robert Morris, whatever. It's still longer to do that, get up, get down, than just to jump on the bus at the south side and just roll down the highway to Cleveland.
1: You got
0: to
1: unload. Yeah, you might as well just adapt, especially you're heading out. You're pretty much driving past the airport when you go to Cleveland, as it is, right? At this point, you're like, well, at this point, we're literally like a third of the way.
0: Why stop for 45 minutes to grab all our cool snacks and load everybody on and do the head count and this and that?
1: Yeah, you're better off just going. So at that point, it's always, there have been years where the Steelers are within, and that's generally Pittsburgh in general. I mean, you could do the Penguins too, or whatever. How many teams are within a, you know, draw a circle, 300-mile radius, whatever radius you want to get there, and say so. There are years that the Steelers might only have one trip that's at all, you know, taxing in terms of a trip or anything like that. And you're right. And some of the, I mean, think about Denver. There's nobody. I just listed. There's probably a dozen teams the Steelers play that are closer than any team the Broncos play. Let's put it that way. Like, you know, I mean, where the Broncos are. What's the closest team to the Broncos?
0: Dallas always has to fly, you know, halfway across the country every time. They're in the NFC Dallas East. To Philly, to Washington, to New York.
1: The NFC East, the three teams you could be directly bus or train trips or whatever they do, except for Dallas,
0: then,
1: right?
0: Dallas, I mean, just
1: the Giants,
0: out there,
1: Washington, and Philadelphia are right there playing each other.
0: Miami and the AFC East. Yeah, everybody's going to fly down to Florida, take that Florida trip.
1: Yeah, there's at least one outlier on all, because even the West Coast teams now, because you got the Chargers and Vegas And well, then.

0: Denver. So there are only two.
1: And Kansas City. It kind of just slowly moves its way across the country. But that's San Diego. Why am I doing that? Yeah, I'm not some old man that's been calling the San Diego Chargers my entire life. That should never have that mistake happen. But anyway, the San Diego, damn it, I did it again. That was on purpose. Yeah. The LA Chargers have to go to Kansas City. That ain't, a picnic basket to have to do every single year.
2: San Diego Chargers and Oakland Raiders got to play each other, right?
1: It's the Los Angeles Raiders. Come on.
2: You're right. Get it right. Come on.
1: But you know what I mean? Yeah, that's a bear of a trip that the Steelers don't have. There's no trip that the Steelers make that's the equivalent to that. So you're right. Every team has that outlier except for the AFC North. And then on top of that, the Steelers had some other opponents fall on the road this year that aren't that far of a travel.
2: And although we say all this, and then Seattle won the Super Bowl last year despite flying East Coast to play Pittsburgh.
1: They had the most travel miles.
2: Yeah, played at Jacksonville, play at Washington. These are all separate trips.
1: How this goes. If we had the most, I'd have a whole segment here today how it's great to have the Carolina. Most and how it makes you battle tested and how that's how you want to win.
2: It is great. They made 6 flights to the Eastern time zone
1: that's
2: last
1: insane.
2: Year.
1: That's insane. And McDonald's record on the road and in the East is absurd.
2: Yeah, I know.
1: He's never loses.
2: And they supposedly have the best in terms of the loudest crowd and all that, too. They brand themselves that way.
1: Yeah, right. Tough man.
2: So all that, you think they would just be on the road, they would struggle, and at home they'd be much better, but then they have this amazing streak of playing on the road right now, but they're just
1: it's crazy.
2: Really good football team. That's
1: you're not supposed to win going across the country. Everybody would be like, Mike Tomlin never wins on the West Coast, because no one wins on the West Coast. Yeah. That's a tough place to play, except for this McDonald guy who goes to the East Coast and dominates every time.
2: And you've seen a lot recently, other than Seahawks didn't do that.
1: They came here and won last year.
2: A lot of these teams now are staying over. Right, I mean, remember who was the NFL team that stayed in the West Virginia?
1: And they played someone practiced at like Seneca Valley, right, or something like that. They went to the high school field, and everybody was like, "Why are why is this NFL team out on this high school field right now?" It looked really out of place as they were like walking through like the turnstile gates to get on the field. It's massive human beings, but it's kind of. And really what's taking these teams so long, right? As scientific as this league has become, that's obvious science, right? Let's show up a day early and acclimate our bodies. Let's not fly 5 hours across the country and then have to try to get ourselves back up to speed and play a football game the next day when our internal bodies thinks it's 9:30 in the goddamn morning.
2: And that's what a lot of these teams, there's also difference in opinion in terms of going to these international games we're talking about right now. There have been teams that show up that essentially fly. I don't know if anybody's actually flown from their previous game, but they go as early as Monday, from what I understand. Well,
1: and remember the Vikings last year, they took literally a Viking ship across the English Channel to get to London, because then they ended up playing the Browns after they played us in Dublin.
2: Right,
1: and I'm kidding about the Viking ship, but they literally just moved over to the European. I don't even know why I was going to say that. They literally moved to Europe for a week or for 2 weeks, half a month. The Minnesota Vikings
2: and
1: did.
2: They weren't even. Yeah, I mean, I think we talked about the Jaguars.
1: Jaguars will move to Europe to London for half a month.
2: Now they play in the same city at least. That was the funny part about the Vikings. Apparently, the Vikings. See, that's the thing is, some of these franchises have been. I'm sure again, they all have and some. Owners have more the ear of Roger Goodell or the league office, New York, than others, I'm sure, or have more institutional. I mean, obviously the Rooney family has been around for almost a century now in the league than others, but I'm sure the league will listen to requests and try to accommodate the best they can. But obviously I'm sure at this point, the international thing so far down that there's no way you could say, oh, we don't want to play. No, we ain't leaving. Nope, we ain't leaving. We ain't leaving. I ain't leaving. We're going to stay on stateside no matter what. So there's limits to what you can request. And they do the bye week thing now. But again, the 49ers are playing too. And I know one of them is week one, and they're playing the Thursday before, so they get a kind of a mini bye there, so that's better. And we'll see how many more teams start playing, and the Jaguars are playing back-to-back. The Vikings played back-to-back last year, so we'll see how many teams start, if they ever decline having a bye afterward or anything like that, or if they'd rather have it later in the season. At least you would think they would say, I was thinking the Steelers might get a late bye this week, this season, but that seems out now.
1: Seems like it'll be week 8, huh?
2: Yeah, that's probably, you can probably pencil that in. It's probably
1: now, they do have a choice.
2: Yes, you're right. They that's what I'm saying. They could decline. They could say, you know what, we want to keep in the whatever reason.
1: And what we did last year is kind of out the window because Mike Tomlin was the one who made the decision last year.
2: Yeah.
1: And
2: so there might be a difference.
1: That ain't going to be the guy making the decision this year.
2: Going back to the Cowboys, I wonder if there's any. And how much influence like Mike McCarthy had under the Cowboys? That you talk about a strong-willed owner. You're working under Jerry Jones. He probably.
1: I see where you're going with that. Like he probably just decided.

0: United in Dallas. I think this group, ownership, front office group, will talk to Mike and say, what's best for the team in your opinion? So, how do you think the team recovers best? Like, is this okay to play back-to-back weeks after flying, or do you think it would behoove us to kind of just reset things at that week 8 point?
1: Yeah, I would imagine they talk to it. And you would think, again, logic.
0: I would put the bye week at week 8.
1: Yes. So that's probably what they'll do, but who knows what you could think. I mean, that's the thing, too, is the league. If you said, hey, league, we don't want it then, league. We want
0: like
1: to have
0: the league
1: it.
0: Is just this, like the logo of the NFL is just this kind of like blob that floats. Yes, it's like a sentient being.
1: Yeah, you're communicating. It communicates.
0: You hear the voice in your head, but it's not like outward. Like people in the room don't hear it.
1: Like Independence Day when he puts his hand. So he puts his hand and he says, nuke the bastard. But we'll see. I don't know what logic could be. Maybe one of the late, but you know, I don't even know if they want the late buy. The late buy, I would think in general is, but you never know when. And no matter what you plan a preseason.
0: And look, week 8 ain't early. I mean, week 8's like the halfway point of the season almost. So
1: yeah, it's probably as good a time as any to do it. And that's actually is that the trade deadline week, right? The
0: Steelers, which might help them out.
1: I think
0: too.
1: It happened a couple years ago, and that probably
0: put your
1: is,
0: focus completely on that for a week.
1: And if you get any new additions to the team, then
0: break them in.
1: Yes, it's a little bit easier to do that. So now you're making a lot of sense.
0: I sometimes accidentally make a lot of sense. The Panthers only travel 8,740 miles this year. That is the fewest travel miles logged by any NFL team. The most miles logged is 38,105 by the Niners. The Rams follow up with 34,847. Those two teams are playing in freaking Australia. So, of course, that they're going to start racking up a lot of the hours. Plus, they're West Coast teams, so they almost always have to go East Coast at least a couple of times. So, San Francisco and the Rams are the teams at the top of the list as far as miles logged in the NFL. But like you pointed out, Chris, even though we just gassed up the Steelers having fewer miles than most people and everybody in the AFC North except for the Browns and how that's a good thing, the Super Bowl champion last year logged the most miles of anybody in the NFL. So San Fran kind of looking at that and saying, oh, it's not exactly a death sentence, is it?
1: Yeah, that's what you got. The Seahawks are a pretty good football team, right? I know there's adversity, and you want to try to make it as even as possible. For
0: that
1: everybody.
0: Ends up kind of being the thing that matters more, huh?
1: I'd probably, if you gave me the choice, like I'll give you the best players, but a terrible schedule where you're traveling weird days and playing Wednesdays and traveling, or give me the worst players, but you can pick whatever schedule you want. Have maximum rest, less
0: let's
1: travel.
0: Make this easy. Would you rather pick the 49ers or the Browns?
1: There you go. All right. So, 49ers, two international games. You can pick your team you want to root for this year. You get the Browns roster. They don't have to travel much. They're down there. They don't have to go internationally. Because of the Browns, they're not playing many primetime games.
0: No,
1: they're playing
0: it's 1 o'clock every windows. Sunday. You got a Thursday night game there, I'm sure. Probably against the Steelers.
1: So, for a coaching perspective, great routine, but, you get the Browns roster. I'd probably rather have the 49ers.
0: I think so as well. We come back to wrap up the first hour. We've got some contract news, so we'll get to that. It's Tom Opperman. It's Chris Adamski. It's the Steelers Blitz on Steelers Nation Radio, part of the Steelers Audio Network.
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11: Move on over, Brandon Aubrey. You got some company at the top. $7 million man Chris Boswell, come on down. He reached a new agreement with the Pittsburgh Steelers earlier this week. At the beginning of the week, actually. So congratulations to Chris Boswell. He now finds himself as the highest paid kicker in the NFL, tied with Brandon Aubrey of the Dallas Cowboys. And man, this was just as no-brainer as it comes for the Pittsburgh Steelers. If you want to flinch for the price tag, you can flinch for the price tag. And I got a take that I'm going to get to in a little bit here when it comes to that. But that's just what the market was. He is arguably the best, and if not the second best kicker in the NFL behind Brandon Aubrey, who also is making $7 million a year. So if this is the market value, if you have a top two kicker at worst in the NFL, he was just a first-team All-Pro a couple of years ago. If he shows no signs of slowing down, if he still was a main weapon for you in this season and a huge reason why you got to the playoffs, Jets game, then you got to make this deal happen. It was, again, about as a no-brainer as it possibly could be. You got to kind of take the $7 million going to a kicker out of the equation, because that's just what that market is demanding you pay for the top tier. And he is in that top tier.
12: Yeah, at this point, it's the cost of doing business. It is. And really, it's like, I always say this, how fans, and I get it, and it's not good business practice to lose every negotiation, quote unquote, but you know, to what's when the negotiate, let's play hardball, and you know, we're only gonna pay $6.5 million. I mean, in the end, really, when the cap's over $300 million, what's a $500,000? You know what I mean? It's, it really doesn't factor in at all. You reward the guy who's been an all pro recently, who's setting records and everything, and by any objective standard, or subjective standard, ever watching them.

0: amongst the NFL hierarchy, if you want to say he's the best kicker, you want to say he's the fifth best kicker, whatever, sixth best, you know he's one of the best for sure. He's been reliable throughout the one season where he wasn't reliable out of 11 now, right? That he's been reliable. He's had one of the strongest legs. You know what you have in him. It's very, very rare that he's missed kicked. Ironically, he missed the final regular season kick of of last season. But he still had a better day than the opposing kicker, which is, he still won the kicking matchup that day because of that. You add it all up. It's, again, $7 million. It sounds like a lot now, but whenever the Steelers the past two seasons have paid essentially backup defensive players, what, $5 and $6 million between Malik Harrison and Sebastian Joseph Day. Yes, I got it right, finally.
1: SJD.
0: The past two season guys that are, rotational, probably aren't going to start most of the games for you. That's just the market now at the NFL. So, again, if you sit here and say, well, Aubrey has a stronger leg, let's sit here and do it. I don't know. Boswell is a high-level kicker. You don't want to lose that. You want to reward the Steelers about their history and their policy. Extend people the year before their contract's up leading into that year. They didn't do it last year. They held firm on their beliefs and their policy last summer whenever Boswell had the weird, quiet hold-in thing that was going on.
2: It was the fun. And I still laugh to myself at him just quietly going out there against Jacksonville in the preseason game and kicking off and everybody kind of being like, oh. So it's over now. The hold ends over then, I guess.
0: Yeah,
2: that's just like, yeah, I'll go back to kicking.
0: Yeah,
2: but
0: whatever.
2: Look, kickers can't do what he did. They just can't. Now, you have to pay the freight that is currently being asked for a position like kicker, which is $7 million per year. But you can't hold in. I mean, you're a kicker. Like, especially when you have another... you're not at the point to extend. You have 2 years left on your contract. It's just... It wouldn't... It didn't jive... Steelers didn't really take it very seriously, I don't think. And then Chris Boswell was able to kind of read those tea leaves, came back, had another all-pro caliber year. It's tough to be first-team all-pro every year at kicker. They only give one of those out. But he had another all-pro caliber season, helped you win football games, that Jets game specifically. And the margin for error was so thin this year to get to the playoffs that every single thing counts. And that Jets game was massive for them to win that and him to nail that field goal on the road. Everything, it just makes a ton of sense for you to bring him in and to keep him in the fold. It's risky because kickers can just kind of like that evaporate and can fall off that cliff. But I don't think you can predict that when it comes to a kicker. Like, there's not any real signs, right? Like, you don't really see cracks in the armor usually. It's usually just like, oh, he can't kick anymore, or the accuracy is just woefully bad now. There's no consistency at all. It's not like, Boswell's starting to fade. Like, you don't see that when it comes to that position. It's not like a defensive lineman or a wide receiver that's starting to lose a step a little bit. So until you see that kind of disaster year come to fruition, you just keep re-upping them and you keep paying them what they say you have to pay them.
0: Yeah, a couple things about that. First off, even if, let's say, he completely goes, the signing bonus makes cutting him. There's going to be a dead cap hit. I'm just going total worst case scenario. He completely he goes Steve Blass on us or whatever.
2: Well, let's just be honest. 99% of the time, a kicker's career ends being cut.
0: Oh, yeah.
2: It doesn't just happen like, I'm retired.
0: Yeah,
2: I'm
0: excellent point.
2: You know what
0: point.
2: I mean?
0: Right.
2: Like 99% of the time, they get cut.
0: And usually the ones that are really good, they kind of just, they'll get signed in October when somebody, another team has a kicker go splat or has a kicker who is old, whatever it is, and they need a fill in sometime. You see Morton Anderson was kicking like 47.
2: Yeah, right.
0: He'd show up in week 9 for the Falcons or whatever. And
2: David Akers is coming out here again.
0: Yeah,
2: what?
0: Come out. That's an excellent point. And the nature of it, you're only have a retirement. You don't have a goodbye season like the farewell season. When they get a rocking chair to go.
2: Because why would a kicker do that?
0: Exactly.
2: Like, why would a kicker retire at the top of his game?
0: I hadn't thought of it.
2: I just kicked extremely well.
0: Yeah.
2: I don't get hit. I'm going to keep playing football, right? I'm just going to keep kicking field goals.
0: But it's like, again, we're at the point where the cap is over $300 million. So even the dead cap. Let's say they had to cut Chris Boswell before next season or whatever. I'm sure it wouldn't be an insignificant cap hit, but in the grand scheme, it's not going to be like it's $70 million or something that's really going to in any way significantly, because in all honesty, you're going to replace him more than likely with a young guy who's making the minimum, right? They're going to get a young kicker.
2: Yeah, they're a rookie.
0: I mean,
2: undrafted.
0: They're probably not going to go out and sign, because generally speaking, kickers don't hit the market either. Good established veteran kickers that are reliable. because everybody re-signs him, right? So you're going to get somebody, and maybe you get lucky, and the Steelers got lucky with Boswell the first time.

0: You hope you do that, but they also went through the wilderness and cost themselves
1: Scoby.
0: Yeah, Scoby, like
1: Scoby Doby Doo,
0: cost them that seat. They, I think, until actually this past game, the Steelers Ravens game again, where when Loop missed the kick I just talked about that literally decided the game. I mean, there was no ambiguity.
1: That was the game. Win the division or at the last go to second, playoffs or go home. Yeah,
0: I've never seen a kid when Tucker was still young, when it was Tucker against Scoby in a Thursday night game that 2015 season. I don't know if I remember specifics here early on. Like, went to overtime, and already Scoby had missed a kick in the fourth quarter, then missed a kick in overtime. Missing the kick in overtime put the Ravens in midfield with Tucker only needed, like, one first down. Yeah, the game was over. So it literally cost the game on both ends of it.
1: Yes, than that game.
0: And it cost the Steelers on both ends of it. So in the end, you know, if they had to cut, like, the dead money. So the money doesn't really matter with that. I do want to point out, both with Hayward and Boswell, I think this is telling. I think this is somewhat intentional on the Steelers' behalf. Whatever, and those are two guys that have, remember, these are the two longest tenured Steelers, right? And other than Watt, yeah. You know, I know Boswell's a kicker and whatever you want to say about that, but these are like legacy kind of guys. There was a little bit of, I mean, when you're holding in last year, right? And Cam Hayward even was kind of public about it in terms of like annoyance or whatever you want to put it with the organization that he's so identified with. They gave Hayward the extension in February or March, whenever it was.
1: It was very early spring. Yes.
0: Very, very, probably early they've ever done something like that. And give Boswell one here in early May. I think that was a sign of like, listen, guys, you know, we have this policy. We're not doing 2 years out. We're just not. I'm sorry. I don't care. We just don't do it.
1: But look at what happens if you show us some faith.
0: We will take care of you. Anybody do this again, we will take care of you early on. We're not going to let this drag on until the season starts. We're not going to play hardball with you. We'll take care of it the appropriate
1: Trust
0: time
1: us.
0: To do it. Yes, exactly.
1: That is a great point that you just stumbled into there, right? Because it is so spot on. And go with me on this one. It is the main reason why I've always thought Le'Veon Bell was such a big old dummy for not taking the Steelers' offer. Because he was all about the guaranteed money up front, and what if I get hurt, and I don't want to get screwed over by this organization. This organization doesn't screw players over. Look at what they did with Ryan Shazier and how they handled his contract on his way out, and he's still in the fold, right? Like, he's still a part of the Steelers organization. It's an organization that really treats its players like a family. And I know how kind of cringy that sounds, but it's true, right? When it comes to the Steelers, and you're so right about that. Like, guys, you got to show us a little bit of faith as an organization as well. We do things a little bit differently here than the other 31 teams might be doing it around the league. We're not going to be slimy when it comes to a Cam Hayward, when it comes to a Chris Boswell even. But 2 years out is just ridiculous, boys. Like, we don't do that. That's not our bag. But come to us at the end of the season if you play well. It'll get done. And as you said, they rewarded their faith by doing it as early as you can remember with Cam.
0: Yeah.
1: With anybody. And this is way too early for a kicker. Yeah, I mean, let's be honest. Early, you got to do this in training camp with a kicker.
0: Like, and again, this might be the second earliest they've ever announced an extension. Like, I remember when they did Minka, it was like late.
1: It was during OTAs, I remember. Yeah, so that would at least be OTAs are even earlier this year.
0: It's before OTA started. So they took care. And I think that was sort of a signal both to them and a signal to anybody else, and especially people who have such, you know, a decade-long tenure, 15 years in Cam's case, to say, you know what, I know we get it. I can kind of see what you're saying, but at the same time, we have this policy. We're not veering from it. If you come next year, we will take care of it. Like, we will. We're not going to play hardball. It's not going to get into the training camp. We're not going to have a hold in there. We're not going to wait till September and nickel and dime you there. You know what? You get to your time when we give everybody an extension. We will take care of you at the appropriate time. Like we promise you that.
1: The moment has arrived, Chris. It is time to unveil our 2026 Steelers mock schedule. That's right. Tom Offerman and Chris Adamski tell you what our best guess is for all 17 games and how every single week is going to shake out for your Pittsburgh Steelers. That's next on the Steelers Blitz on Steelers Nation Radio, part of the Steelers Audio Network.
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0: I don't know if anybody's ever done this before, Chris. I think this is groundbreaking territory that we are embarking
1: on. Cutting edge.
0: I really do. You know, mock drafts, that's lame. That's tired. Yeah. Mock schedules, that's where it's all about. And you want to talk about putting yourself out there? Everybody knew that Mendoza was going to be the number one pick this year. Kuiper, that wasn't hard to do. No one knows what the hell this schedule is going to break, except for week 7. So we did get our free space, Chris. So let's establish that. Week 7, Steelers are at, quote-unquote, the New Orleans Saints. That game will be played in Paris, France, as we all know. So every good bingo game starts with a free space, right? So I'm glad we got our free space. But I will not lie to you this time.
2: Yeah, I was going to say, how often do you lie?
0: I had to maneuver some things around. I did not have the Saints at week 7 in my initial mock schedule, and I did not have them playing in Paris, France.
2: Yes, I did not have them in pay. Yes, I had them, I had them playing the week after that on November 1st, which is All Saints Day.
0: You had them playing the Saints on All Saints Day?
2: I did, yes. You see
0: all right, well, let's get into this. Let's go through week by week. Let's start with week 1, the opener. Chris, I had to call an audible on this one, too, because I had them opening on the road, because the Steelers always open on the road, right? Because of the Pirates and the schedule. But the Pirates are in Chicago this year on the first weekend of the NFL season. I had to make this a home game just because I don't think the league's going to squander that opportunity. I don't think the league's going to say, hey, for the first time in, what, 80 years, the Pirates aren't at home on the first week of the NFL season. The Steelers can actually get the home opener and opening week at the same exact time, you know, opening week for the league as a whole. I think the league is going to jump on that and take that, so my week 1 opponent is the Pittsburgh Steelers hosting.
2: Okay, drum roll.
0: The Atlanta Falcons.
2: Oh, that second time in, what, 3 years they'd be playing the Falcons in the opener.
0: On the opener. Yeah, it was on the road last time, yes.
2: And I remember Rashard Mendenhall had a walk-off touchdown. It was 2010, I don't know what year it was. 2010, I think. Is that the Super Bowl year?
0: I agree. You're right. It was an overtime. They beat the Falcons.
2: A walk-off touchdown back when
0: they also tied the Falcons. Cowher's only tie of his career, I believe.
2: Right. Yes.
0: Or there was some crazy stat that they talked on McAfee recently when the draft was here, where Cowher, when he was up by like 8 or like 11 points or something like that, there was a really weird line of demarcation that they brought up, but he was like 169-1.

0: 1-1.
1: That's right. Yeah. Yeah.
0: And the one was the Mike Vick tie.
1: Yes. Yeah. That was
0: the Falcons came back in that game, and then it ended in a tie.
1: Plexico Burress caught the ball at like the three yard line.
0: Yeah.
1: And the game, and he couldn't get
0: had in. Had a little Jeremy Dyson moment almost from the Titans and the Rams Super Bowl. But I got the Falcons in week 1 as my opener.
1: I stuck with the going on the road because it works out. Because you'll see why in a second here. I know the Pirates are home week 2, but
0: you feel me on that, right?
1: I do feel you, but I feel like there's just, I don't know what it is. There's a reason why generally the Steelers go on the road in week 1, and I think they're going to play a high profile 1 p.m. Sunday opponent. They're going to be the big CBS game because all the primetime game. We have the Monday night games already announced, the Sunday night game, the Thursday night game, the Australia game. I almost called it Brazil. And the Steelers aren't involved in those. So that's 10 teams right there. So the Steelers are going to play a high-profile team. They're going to open up at the New England Patriots. Mm,
0: that's a very popular pick.
1: That's going to be the Jim Nance, you know. Yes, I think that's the opener. They played early there last year. It was week 2, right? I think last year. Similarly, in New England.
0: Was it week 2? No, week 2 was against Seattle at home.
1: It was week 3.
0: Before they went to Dublin.
1: That's right. Yeah, it was week 3. My bad. But you get the idea. And I think that...
0: No, I see it at New England as a very popular week 1.
1: I've seen that. I just think it has to be, I think, you know, the defending Super Bowl, or defending AFC champions, I should say. And the Steelers are always a big brand. I think that's going to be... Steelers-Patriots will be... I know 1 o'clock Sunday isn't a window, but you have to give CBS all these crazy weeknight games now. CBS still pays a lot of money, and they want a big game for their windows too. And especially week 1, they do. So I think that's the opener there.
0: Week 2, I got the Steelers on the road playing the Tennessee Titans in Tennessee. I actually had this initially as my opener week 1, but I want to do that thing with the Pirates thing. So I flip-flopped the Falcons and the Titans. So I got at Tennessee in week 2.
1: I recognize the Pirates are home over the weekend. However,
0: Thursday night.
1: Monday night.
0: Oh.
1: The Thursday night game's already been announced, so that couldn't be
0: week 2, really?
1: Well, no. In the NFL, not the Steelers.
0: I know. Who is it?
1: It is. Oh, it's the Lions and Bills.
0: Week 2?
1: Opening up the Buffalo Stadium.
0: Oh, wow.
1: That's a big, that's huge.
0: That's massive.
1: That is. That's Amazon. Amazon gets the, you knew Amazon would get, at least the opener be big. But I'm going to the Monday night. So Steelers, the home opener on a Monday night. I don't know if they've ever done that before.
0: That's pretty wild.
1: Against the Cincinnati Bengals. Juicy matchup.
0: An
1: there early
0: division matchup.
1: Yeah, early
0: too.
1: Division. Yes, to get it there, and you know, because you can't do that like that year when they did Hard Knocks. Every game's late in the season. You got to play a couple division games early on, and I like the Bengals. Joe Burrow,
0: right.
1: Monday Night Football. You know, Joe Burrow against Aaron Rodgers. They've when last time they met? Have they ever met? I wonder. They probably have at some point.
0: That's a good call, Chris. I mean, I don't know. It's not a guarantee that their paths crossed in that end of Green Bay, 10-year Rodgers, early Cincinnati, 10-year Burrow. They might not have a head-to-head matchup. You loop that up while I go to week 3. I'm going Thursday Night Football for week 3, and I'm going in Ohio, but that Ohio team's coming to Pittsburgh, so I don't know why I phrased it that way. Cleveland Browns in Pittsburgh for Thursday Night Football. Now, a lot of times that Thursday night game's in Cleveland. I'm flipping it this year. It's coming to Pittsburgh.
1: I have the Steelers and Browns in week 3, but I just have the Steelers at the Browns in a normal Sunday window on the road. I see what you're saying. I like what you're saying. That happens a lot.
0: They clumped the Ohio teams together in last year's schedule, so maybe you're kind of picking up a little pattern there.
1: Yeah, so those are I knocked out 2 division games. There won't be one for a little secret here. They're not going to be one for a long time after these two, but early on, a couple September.
0: You have
1: Ohio
0: 2 games. Early. I have 1 in September with this Cleveland game. And that even seems like a lot because they seem to be pushing the division games a little bit further into the season as opposed to early in the year. Week 4, I got the Steelers going to Philadelphia in week 4 and taking on the Eagles. This is the loss that you bake into the schedule every year, right? Because they haven't. When's the last time they won in Philadelphia? It's like pre-World War I, I think.
1: Yes,
0: so
1: they
0: don't win in Philadelphia, and they probably won't win in Philadelphia. It's just something I'll say until I see it. Then I'll finally believe that they can do it. But week 4, I got them going to Philly.
1: It's also wild with this new, the 17th game, how often the Steelers are playing in Philadelphia. This is their 4th trip to Philadelphia in a decade.
0: Do you think that they're trying to create a little bit of a cross-conference rivalry here?
1: When the 17th game first came out, that was one of the theories. Play a rivalry game every year. And instead of cross-conference, it could have been the Jets and Giants and Rams and Chargers,
0: right,
1: or whatever. But you know, you would have trouble, again, matching things up. But Steelers-Eagles, I think, for a lot of reasons, would fit. I have the Steelers playing on, this is their Thursday night game, or I guess they could play 2, but I only have them with 1. the Houston Texans at home on a Thursday night.
0: Interesting. Houston and Pittsburgh on Thursday.
1: Yes, yeah, so a rematch of a playoff game, also a primetime game for that one. This one will be the Amazon game, I think. And by the way, since I know everybody's waiting to know, and I know you were waiting to know, yes, there's been one meeting between the Aaron Rodgers and Joe Burrow. Aaron Rodgers won it in 2021.
0: Yeah.
1: The Packers beat the Bengals. That.

0: afternoon.
1: You're damn right he did. And he's going to win the next one, too, on Thursday Night Football in Week 2 against the Cincinnati Bengals. Or Monday night. I'm sorry. It was Monday night for you. Week 5. I got the Denver Broncos coming to Pittsburgh. So pretty tough stretch there for the Steelers at Philly.

0: got week five. This is where I have the Steelers playing at the Titans.
1: Okay.
0: In week five. So that would be, you're talking early October.
1: That's my week two, yeah.
0: Okay. So you got the second weekend of October. Steelers at Titans. It's a nice time of year to visit Nashville. So I'll be excited about that.
1: Well, I'm glad you had a selfish reason behind your mock schedule. Week six, Steelers back on the road. They're at Tampa Bay to take on the Buccaneers. This will be the week before they head to Paris to take on the Saints in France. So at Tampa Bay as their final game stateside before going abroad.
0: I got to play in a home game before they travel, and that's going to be against the Carolina Panthers. Similar, you know, got the NFC team, NFC South team.
1: Well, they went on the road last year before they went abroad, so it's not like it's absurd to say that they could go out.
0: It's not at all. But okay, week seven, we're in agreement.
1: Yeah, I have the Saints at Paris.
0: Paris, really?
1: Really? That's crazy. Yeah, I did this before it even announced, too. It was weird. I just you've seen that show, That's So Raven? It was like I was like had a zone out psychic episode, and I figured it out. So I got week seven as at New Orleans Saints. That means week eight, I had to pivot as well. I made that my bye week now.
0: So did I. I did
1: week seven too. Was my bye week. So the game that's in Paris, I was kind of right around where I thought the bye would be, just a week off, but we don't know yet for sure, as we discussed already, if Mike McCarthy will take that bye week. The league offers it to you if you're traveling abroad, if you're playing internationally the following weekend. But I have a hunch that that's what the Steelers will want to do. And week eight, as we said, that's kind of the halfway point, so it kind of makes sense.
0: Yeah, like last year you could have made an argument against having it so early because the Steelers
1: played. Week five, yeah.
0: Yeah, you could make, but I think in this case, there's no reason not to take the mid-season after a long travel like that.
1: All right, week nine, the halfway point of the NFL season. I got the Cincinnati Bengals, Sunday Night Football, Acrisure Stadium, right after the bye week for the Steelers. That just seems like, you had them on Monday night. I think Monday night would love to have that matchup fall into their laps. It seems like a Sunday night matchup to me. Burrow, Rodgers, Bengals, Steelers. So yeah. I got Sunday Night Football in that, return game for the Steelers after their bye.
0: I got them in another high-profile game. This is the only time I put the 425 designation.
1: That's fancy.
0: For a Sunday, yeah. That's getting real in-depth here. But I got them playing the Denver Broncos at home, week nine, with that late, that Jim Nance.
1: If there's ever a game at Acrisure non-divisional that's going to be at 425, it's Denver.
0: Yeah, so you got the West Coast team. You got a high-profile game, two kind of high-profile. Certainly the Steelers always are, but the Broncos are a pretty high-profile franchise anyway. Sean Payton against Mike McCarthy, two of the veterans, probably the longest tenured in terms of league, right?
1: They're two preeminent offensive lines going at each other.
0: Yes.
1: I mean, it's McVay, it's Reed, it's McCarthy, it's Payton, you know what I mean? Yeah. Like, they're right in that category. Yeah, that's an exciting matchup. That totally screams 425. Week 10, after they host the Bengals on week 9, I clumped those Ohio teams together as well. I got them going to Cleveland then for a Sunday game this year, but that'll be the week 10 matchup is at Cleveland.
0: This is where I could put the Falcons. Slot the Falcons in week 10 at home against the Atlanta Falcons instead. So now what are we at now? We're in mid-November at this point. So, you know.
1: Getting to that Thanksgiving turn, right? As Kyle Brandt always likes to say, Thanksgiving is where the league really starts to tell you who it is. And teams really start to let you know exactly who they're going to be this year. Week 11, I got Monday Night Football here.
0: Ooh.
1: Houston at home. So a little playoff round rematch. ESPN had the wild card game last year. Bet you ESPN picks it up. ABC picks it up again on Monday night. Houston and Pittsburgh.
0: This is where I slaughtered the Browns home game. So I got to go back to the division well here. We get the week before Thanksgiving, a couple days before Thanksgiving, late November. Late November should be that's the weekend where I start to see, like, that's when Browns and Steelers should play. That's when, like, I don't say the weather turns, but that's when you start to really feel like snow enters the picture as a possibility once you get to that week before Thanksgiving and you go from that point on. And that's where you got to have one of the Steelers Browns game from that point on.
1: Notice we haven't said the Ravens yet, because this is how the league does it now. Yes, they always put their. I would kill for a September Ravens game. I would kill for an October Ravens game.
0: I thought about going off the board here and saying like an opener against the Ravens, but
1: it's just never going to happen.
0: Once all the primetime games got announced already, and they have, so I thought maybe like the Sunday night thing, the Steelers. Which, by the way, I don't want to go on this rant. The NFC East, like
1: Cowboys, Giants,
0: Cowboys. What are we doing? Come on. What are we doing? Like I make a joke out of Cowboys, Giants is always primetime, and it's the week one primetime. I mean, come on, NBC.
1: It makes sense this year, though. Don't you think?
0: Why this year?
1: Because John Harbaugh's in New York, and Jackson Dart's got a lot of potential there, and there's a lot of intrigue with the Giants. The Cowboys were good last year. Well, they weren't good last year, but they weren't bad either, and people think that they're going to be good this year.
0: I mean,
1: I'm with you normally.
0: I think it's week one.
1: I think it's weak sauce that they go to that well way too often, but I do kind of get it this time. Like, I think there is an intrigue there.
0: The Giants are a lot more varsity than they've been in the past decade. Yes. So I am.

0: that perspective, I get it. But it's in week one, you don't roll the dice and think the Giants might be better this year. Like, I don't know. Week one, I want, you know, and I get now that you have Wednesday, Thursday, Monday. You got too many games, so you can't make everything be a premium game.
1: The Niners and the Rams, the Australia game should be the Sunday night
0: game.
1: I mean, that's
0: but I feel like Sunday night, because that's not, well, never mind. The wheel might ask us something later.
1: Oh, okay. So wow, that's weird that you're in the wheel's head. Yeah. All right, week 11, we just did Houston. For me, you picked, was that Cleveland that you picked for week 11?
0: I did, yes.
1: Yeah. Week 12.
0: This is Thanksgiving week.
1: Carolina at home. Okay. That's who I have on Thanksgiving Sunday.
0: Okay, Thanksgiving Sunday. There's nothing to do.
1: No.
0: I thought, you know what? Thanksgiving week. This is like, you don't think of this being Thanksgiving week, but it's still Thanksgiving weekend. The Monday night. This is the Monday night game.
1: Oh, you're going two Monday night games this year for the Steelers.
0: Yes, I am. Yes. Two Monday night. This one at the Jacksonville Jaguars is a Monday night game. The Jaguars game.
1: That is a stud. That smells Monday night right there. Yeah, there you that go. Matchup.
0: Yeah, see? You know, you feel my wavelength here. Yes, I think it'll be a prime at some point. And I think Monday night fits that well, because I still don't, as much as the Jaguars are going to be good.
1: They're not Sunday night.
0: This ties into us, like they put the Giants on, the big market. The Sunday night thing plays more into the market size, and Monday night, you know, you could still put the good teams on that aren't necessarily the big draws like the Jaguars.
1: Jags' best bet to get to Sunday night is like when they're playing with Mahomes, right? Or if they're, playing the Texans in the final week of the season to win the division. Well, that's their best bet to get to a Sunday night, I think. Yeah. Week 13, I got the Steelers. I had back-to-back home games there week 11, week 12. Now they're going back-to-back road games starting at New England on week 13. That's where I have the Patriots game.
0: This is where I put the Bucs game, week 13.
1: At
0: the
1: Tampa?
0: Bucs. Yes, and I initially had to go... I initially had my bye here, but I had to shuffle something around eventually. But
1: that's a late bye.
0: It's the latest bye that possible, so that's why I picked it.
1: Week 14, Sunday night football again. At the Baltimore Ravens.
0: Wow.
1: We got one in lockstep? Or are you at home this time?
0: Yes. Week 14, Sunday night football against the Ravens. But
1: it's in Pittsburgh.
0: Home.
1: Yeah, and I'm in Baltimore. And
0: I could have just sort of, well, no, I couldn't have. But yeah. So we're so close to getting it. But there's a special reason, as we'll find out soon, where I find. But go on, please.
1: But yeah, so we got the Ravens.
0: Yes. Sunday night football.
1: Either location on Sunday night football.
0: Prime time against the Ravens in December. I mean,
1: that just screams the obvious.
0: Yeah.
1: And I can guarantee you we'll find that out on Thursday night when they reveal that schedule. Then week 15, they come back home for me. They play the Colts in the week 15 matchup.
0: This is week 15. I got at the Philadelphia Eagles on Saturday. The Saturday
1: game. Yeah,
0: you
1: can flex into Saturdays now.
0: Yes, there's a Saturday availability in week 15. And, you know, there's two Saturday games. I think the Steelers and Eagles will just kind of scream to me, interconference like that, big names. And also, when we get to week 16, you'll see another reason why I picked the Saturday.
1: Oh, my God. You have so many teases right now through this.
0: I'm so excited.
1: In week 16, I had the Steelers going to play the Saints, full disclosure, so I had to pivot from that. So now I have them going to Duval and playing Jacksonville in week 16 at Jacksonville. On a Saturday. I didn't actually say that, but I want to now because you did and it was cool.
0: Well, wait till you hear what I'm saying for this. Pittsburgh Steelers at Baltimore Ravens on a Friday.
1: Friday?
0: Christmas night.
1: Oh,
0: prime time.
1: Come on.
0: And see, part of the reason I'm doing
1: You're
0: this.
1: You're giving us the Christmas game?
0: I'm giving us the, because I, and because, mainly because, and I enjoy from a fan perspective Christmas games, but I do not, think about it. If the Steelers are on the road on Christmas Day, I will be, so I'm sort of like putting the anti-jinx on this, like the double jinx, the jinx on it, so it doesn't happen. I'm saying the Steelers will play on the road on Christmas Day, so it doesn't happen because I don't want to, I have like young kids, I don't want to miss Christmas Day. I have to travel for it, so I'm hoping, so I'm putting it out there. The Steelers
1: they're going to play on Christmas Day. I can't believe you just did that to us.
0: At the Ravens, Christmas night. I mean, that just screams something out, right? It's Fox broadcasting games.
1: If I wasn't working for the Steelers and with the Steelers. Yeah, God, would that be so much fun and so attractive.
0: I know.
1: Oh, the country wants it. I don't want to give it to the country, though. I want to be a little bit selfish there.
0: Yeah.
1: All right. So Chris said week 16, Christmas night at the Ravens. Week 17, I got the home finale. Okay? So in the penultimate week of the season, I got the home finale for the Steelers.
0: Okay.
1: Baltimore at home.
0: So close. Okay, I'd like the Baltimore. I got the Indianapolis Colts at home.
1: Okay.
0: Kind of a big game for, you know, probably playoff. I bet you both teams will not have clinched yet, but are in the playoff running at that point. Both, you know, maybe, what would that be, two games left, so a 9-6 against a 10-5, something like that. I don't know who's who, but.
1: So are we at the same spot in week 18? I think we'd have to be. Oh,
0: so it took all the way to week 18 and we figured
1: it out. To go to Cincinnati to end the season, right?
0: There we go. Yeah. There we go. All right.
1: So at Cincinnati, at Joe Burrow to wrap things up. Obviously, it's going to be a division game in that last week of the year. So that was kind of, we had three options, right, as to who we could choose from. Yeah. And we both. Well,

0: Pick the Bengals.
1: Theoretically, six games. But
0: let's
1: hope
0: that's the one prediction that comes true and not the other one that you made about Christmas.
1: A couple tidbits about this. I do my homework when I do this. Since the NFL went to, you had to play a division opponent the last game of the season, which was 2010, okay? So there's been 16 seasons of it. Every combination, the Steelers have played at Baltimore, home to Baltimore, at Cleveland, home to Cincinnati. They have not played the Week 18 game at Cincinnati. Another tidbit about it. The last time the Steelers played their finale at Cincinnati was the final season of Bill Cowher's final game he coached. So the entire Mike Tomlin said, I refuse to play in Cincinnati. That did not happen at all. But Mike Tomlin never played the entire 19-year stretch of Mike Tomlin tenure. They did not play at Cincinnati in the finale. They did it the season before. Well, we're predicting the season after. So there you go. I know you're fascinated.
0: They're
1: by
0: due,
1: my
0: is basically facts. What you're yes, saying. They're yes. due to finish in Cincinnati. Yes. So there is our 2026 mock schedule for the Pittsburgh Steelers. The fun part now comes on Friday's episode when we get to grade this and figure out if we got anything right or wrong.
1: That is kind of cool. I like
0: schedule
1: this.
0: Gets released on Thursday
1: we'll
0: at 8 p.m.
1: We won't do it if you wait.
0: There is a special schedule release show on DVE on Thursday night from 8 to 9. Mike Prezuta, Matt Williamson, and... me. Oh, that's you. Right.
1: Thanks for the invite.
0: Don't blame me. I mean, but that's right. I'm on crashing. The show too, buddy.
1: Is
0: it me, Matt, and it's Mike. So
1: I'll go in and drink beer and just heckle you guys from the back.
0: In the studio here? Because it's literally in the DVE studio right across the hall from
1: that'd
0: us.
1: That'd be
0: right
1: better.
0: Now.
1: If I showed up with beer here in the studio and just.
0: You don't have a key card. I'm not going to let you in.
1: Damn it. You're ruining my fun.
0: So tune in at 8 o'clock on DVE. Mike, me, and Matt. We're going to break down the schedule for you. When we come back. We got to spin this wheel of 1,000 questions, though. It's schedule related. Oh. Schedule! I don't know. Just felt right to yell that. It's Tom Offerman. It's Chris Adamski. It's the Steelers Blitz on Steelers Nation Radio, part of the Steelers Audio Network.
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3: Since it is Wednesday, it is time to spin our wheel of 1,000 questions. Chris had the honors of making all of the questions last night, and from what I understand, every single one of these, all 1,000 of them, are schedule related.
4: Yeah, kind of. They're schedule adjacent at best. Now that I look at the one, somebody could. This is not about the schedule, but it's about the schedule. But it's a little bit, you know.
3: Have you ever made a schedule in your life? In any kind of aspect, like for, you know, like a Baskin Robbins week shifts or something like that, or kind of schedule whatsoever.
4: I was, as the night sports editor at the Daily Collegian at Penn State, that was my, and I always made sure I had my, because Tuesday night was my bar night, as opposed to every other night in college when every night's a bar night, but I never worked Tuesday nights. So I was the assistant, and I was like, I want to be, and I'm making the schedule, and I'm off every Tuesday.
3: That's your experience in making schedules, yes. Is that you used it for your own benefit. Yes. You're extremely selfish.
4: So that I could, for my own drinking, not even my own benefit, like for life, just my own drinking benefit.
3: See, I need to be more like that. I need to have more like kind of a, because that is a little bit of a selfishness, but I think it's a good selfishness. I don't have that, man. Like, I'd be in your position where I'd be making a schedule for whatever that stupid paper was up at Penn State, and I'd be like, ugh, I really want to go out on Tuesdays, but yeah, it's just not fair to the other guys. I'll take all of the shifts. Everybody else have off. Like, I need to be a little tougher at that and be like, you know what? I'm not working on Tuesday nights because Chris is going drinking.
4: I'm kind of a jerk, so.
3: Oh, okay. Yeah, that has come across since we started doing this show. So you have minimal schedule making experience. I've got no schedule making experience. Didn't the league used to make, like, wasn't it like some grandma and grandpa that used to like make it in some shack, like by themselves,
4: and put it up in big board and try to put it together?
3: I like that. I like a little soul in the schedule, right? A little human element to it. Now it's just beep, boop, beep. Here's your schedule.
4: Well, the only thing is like they were, the reason why it's a little bit later this year, I guess, is that the league now is like auctioning off games and like we got week 17.
3: We got week 17. Eagles versus Steelers. Week 18. Week 18. Christmas Day. We got Steelers versus Vikings. Christmas Day. Netflix.
4: You're pretty good at this.
3: Do I hear Prime? Do I have Prime over in the corner? ESPN. ESPN. How about Netflix? Hold on. How about NBC Peacock? How about NBC Peacock?
4: You find you're calling, man. You shouldn't. You gotta. 45. You gotta go on the road and make yourself a little.
3: 8 p.m. kickoff, Rio de Janeiro. Regional Rio de Janeiro, Mexico City. Go to Mexico City. Go to Melbourne, Australia.
4: I'm done now.
3: Something. I can't do it.
4: I'm going to employ you. It's your big break.
3: Do you think that that's what's happening right now, huh? Is that they're kind of going around and being like, let's shop this game there, and hey, we might have another bid from Peacock that we might want to go and entertain.
4: I think the Saturday games are, I don't know. Because it's been coming out the last week. They're like, there's a new, Fox is doing the week 15 game on Saturday at 2 p.m.
3: I also saw that NBC Peacock acquired an extra Saturday game as well.
4: Yeah, so I think that's been part of the delay is they're trying to figure those like ancillary games out, which leads us. Well, whatever. What am I talking about? I don't need the questions at all. The wheel better tell us the questions.
3: What's been a wheel? Spin a wheel. Found out. Spin a wheel. Found out. All right, here comes the first spin.
4: Do the whole rest of the show in that voice, please.
3: I can't do it. Spin it. Spin it. Spin it. Nice spin, Chris. That's a good spin to start things off here. I'm doing spin. All right, what do we got?
4: Tom, what is your favorite non-traditional daytime of the week to watch an NFL game? So we're going to take away Sunday afternoon, 1 p.m.
3: Because Sunday one's obviously the best.
4: Yeah, so we got Monday night, Thursday night, Sunday night. I mean, if you want to throw in random Saturdays, you can, I guess.
3: I'm totally going to go selfish here. Okay. I'm learning, Chris. Okay. You're teaching me to be a jerk.
4: Yeah, there you go. that's my lot in life.
3: Right now, even though, put it this way, Tom Fantom? Not working in this field. I'm in finance or something like that, or I'm the Wolf of Wall Street, and I'm just kicking back and watching games for fun. Sunday Night Football is the king. I mean, that's just the prime time. You build.

0: build up to it. It's so much. It's just the crescendo. I feel like it's always the best matchup for the most part. But now working with the Steelers and having to work in this field, Thursday night's the king, because you finish that Thursday night game off, you're a complete zombie for one day on Friday. You get through Friday, you got your whole weekend.
1: That's
0: in front
1: a good point.
0: So Thursday night, selfishly, is my favorite non-traditional slot for the NFL, because Monday you get your weekend too, but you have that impending dread of I have a late night coming on Monday, and then it just wipes your entire week out because you are just a zombie from Tuesday, Wednesday, Thursday, Friday. And you got to flip back around and do it again on Sunday.
1: Yeah,
0: so
1: we're coming back to it.
0: I love Thursday night games.
1: Yeah, I see that. I'll try. I'm trying to keep a perspective of a fan and trying to keep the perspective of watching it. So I'll do that. There's still some. And see, I don't know. See, again, the little, not that we're generations apart, but Sunday Night Football was a big, like, you were what, 12 years old or so when NBC took 2006, right?
2: Sure.
1: Something like that.
2: So, I don't remember.
1: So you kind
0: of—they've always been. Put it this way: Sunday Night Football for as long as I can remember has been on NBC.
1: Okay. So that's it. So it used to be Sunday was kind of like the Sunday night was the afterthought. Monday night
0: was
1: still
0: the draw,
1: has
0: right?
1: like a you know to, they still play the music like they did, and you know just like I can remember Frank Gifford and you know it was still like Al Michaels was still doing it. Yeah. You got that Monday night. There's still something to me kind of like.
0: Are you ready for some football?
1: Because Thursday still seems gimmicky to me, and there's the whole thing.
0: And the games are crap.
1: Yeah, exactly. And you know, and so I don't know.
0: You can tell the players aren't properly rested to go out there and play.
1: Yeah, it's not. Yeah, and we've seen plenty of examples of bad game blowouts and no off and things like that.
0: 10-9, Matt Ryan with the Colts shootouts against the Broncos. Yeah. I'll never forget that game.
1: Yeah, that just sounds it makes me shudder thinking about that. So I still
0: Russell Wilson
1: still
0: versus Matt Ryan.
1: And I don't know. And I used to like, because the Saturday thing used to be kind of a novelty, but now they're just overdoing it. Like we talked about kind of thing. They just, there's too much now. When there's like the one random Saturday, it was kind of cool.
0: I hate Saturday, just to jump in. I do. That's college football to me.
1: Yeah.
0: And you know what? At the end of the year, when there's no college, I kind of like a Saturday football game. Yeah. But Saturday, I just don't associate the NFL with Saturday.
1: I know. That's what, I mean, I remember it was Ben's rookie year. He played, it was Eli Manning. They played with the rookies thing. They played a Saturday game against the Giants. But back then, there was like one on week 14 and 15. It was like two all season. So it was very rare. I'm like, oh, this is kind of cute. But now it's like they're playing like a.
0: Well, you remember two years ago, the Steelers finished when they were on their losing streak of four straight games. They didn't play on a Sunday afternoon once.
1: Right,
0: it was all primetime games, Saturday nights, Thursday, Monday. Like they didn't play once on Sunday.
1: It was all there. And the Saturday, they played the game. The one I predicted in Philly, they played a game. That was in Philly, right? They played a Saturday game in Philly. Whatever. Did that start the losing streak? I think it did.
0: Yeah, Philly was the first one that they dropped in that game. And also, they really had a good chance to win that game, too, until Najee fumbled.
1: Yeah.
0: Anywho, you go with Monday night still? You just think because of your nostalgia probably growing up?
1: There's something still to that.
0: Did you see Howard Cosell? Like, were you alive for that?
1: No, not that far back.
0: Yeah, not that old.
1: Frank Gifford was still, but Frank Gifford tied to Cosell.
0: Yeah.
1: He was sort of like the old, I don't know, he was.
0: Dennis Miller.
1: Dennis Miller. Monday. Yes, there's been some goofy eras of Monday. I mean, I like Dennis Miller a lot. I like that era probably too. But it's still
0: Miller, I don't know why he didn't work, to be honest with you. Because, like, almost everybody that I talked to is like, it was hilarious. Like, it was fun.
1: It was fun.
0: And it wasn't like you robbed anybody of football acumen either, because you had Dan Fouts and Al Michaels sitting there with him. You know what I mean?
1: That was the thing, too, is they had Fouts, which was a very good color commentator
0: and
1: too.
0: Continued to be that
1: a
0: long time after that,
1: so
0: including in the movie The Waterboy.
1: I mean, I thought I liked Dennis Miller better than Kornheiser.
0: I did too.
1: Tirico
0: and Gruden really had it.
1: Yeah, Tirico and Gruden was
0: wrapped around their fingers for a good while there as one of the best crews. Gruden did a lot of the heavy lifting there.
1: Yeah, in terms of going back to they tried that non-traditional thing for a while, and I guess really they've given up on it. No network. Is there any other network that even like you would thought by now? Amazon or Netflix was like, what's good a pop culture comedian?
0: Take a swing.
1: Yeah, something, but everybody's gone. So does that mean it was like the Kornheiser, Dennis Miller, were they the only two that they did that was, again, non-traditional, however you want to put it,
0: You guys aren't players, right?
1: If that's...
0: I mean, one's a straight-up comedian.
1: Yes. And so I... Because Kornheiser almost tried to be a... And I don't dislike... I don't hate Kornheiser. I'm not a huge fan.
0: Kornheiser's one of my favorites. Your mouth.
1: I'm okay. Like I said, I'm not against him. I'm okay with him. Miller was, Kornheiser was kind of Dennis Miller light, right? He's not an athlete, which doesn't.
0: Well, I mean, Dennis Miller is a Saturday Night Live accomplished comedian. Of course, Kornheiser's not going to be as witty
1: as
0: he
1: actually
0: is.
1: Did.
0: And he was from Pittsburgh, Dennis Miller. So, of course, you're going to have more wit than
1: anybody. This is probably the early days of Bill Simmons, probably did it, although I'm not sure. Like, this is

0: Like they had the, I think it was called the Anecdote Dennis Miller on ESPN.com the next morning after the Monday Night Football game, and it would be all his references. That was the thing. I think, and they go over in my head too. I'm not saying I'm an intelligent, you know, but like he'd make reference to like some war or some like World War II, whatever it might be. Some, you know, not in the sense.
1: And so Bill Simmons would do like a recap.
0: Like this is what that.
1: This
0: yes,
1: is what it meant.
0: Yes,
1: that's
0: yes,
1: actually very creative from Simmons' side
0: of
1: things.
0: Yes, it did. Yes,
1: Simmons, he might make it.
0: At this point, Simmons is just a...
1: He might know what he's doing.
0: 24-year-old just do goofy stuff like that on ESPN.com. But anywho.
1: Let's spin the wheel again, shall we?
2: Quick spin for you this time. I like it. The quick spin. The quick pitch. The quick spin.
1: Oh.
0: Are you in favor of playing on Labor Day weekend? The NFL always opens up post-Labor Day now. And again, this goes back probably my nostalgia. They used to open up on Labor Day. The college football generally opens on Labor Day weekend, except for week zero. There are a couple games like that. Should the NFL go back to opening up a week early in September? Because this is pretty, like, September 13th seems pretty late to me to open an NFL season.
1: If they expand the schedule, they're going to have to, right?
0: Well, yes. You wouldn't. You probably wouldn't even go into March or whatever.
1: If they go to 18 games, you're going to go early or not later. So I think that that's coming. I think it's going to be inevitable. And Chris, they just like to get their little grubby hands on every single holiday. Why should Labor Day be any different? Shoot, that actually falls on a traditional day that you play football anyway on Monday night. So I think that it's inevitable that they do end up getting back to Labor Day and like, taking over that weekend.
0: Because right now there's usually a good college game on Sunday and Monday nights. Like last year's Notre
1: Thursday,
0: Dame and LSU,
1: Saturday,
0: I think.
1: Sunday, Monday. All time. The all college. Saturday obviously has the main slate, but Sunday night, Monday night, Labor Day night, and Thursday night, they have games in that week one. It's a really college football kind of party atmosphere that Labor Day weekend.
0: And so the NFL is going to take it back.
1: Because they do it. That's what they do. Yeah. They took Christmas from the NBA. They're just going to take everything. Yum, nom, nom, nom, nom, nom. I want it. So it'll happen. There'll be Labor Day games.
0: So
1: Games? Plural? Do you start it? What if you started one at like 4 p.m.? Like 4 p.m. and then a night game. Everybody's off, right? So
0: that's true. Yeah, you'll be like, that's what, I mean, the theory behind, well, remember the Steelers, it was different, totally different type of holiday, but whenever there was President's Day, or was it MLK, Martin Luther King Day, where the Steelers played that because it was because of the snowstorm in Buffalo.
1: This was more recently, the playoff game was on MLK Day.
0: It was a Monday afternoon kickoff, and that was out of necessity, but it was also a holiday, so it worked out in that sense, too, so maybe we'll see it.
1: And Labor Day is, I mean, that's a federal, like, not to say MLK Day isn't, but, like, Labor Day is, like, bang, everybody's off on Labor Day.
0: Yeah.
1: So, like, I could absolutely see the NFL shifting towards that and kind of maybe taking over the entire day there with, like, a full slate of games. They like to do the doubleheader on week one Monday Night Football anyway, although I think this year there's not.
0: They got rid of the doubleheader, and they also got rid of, which isn't a doubleheader, but the two Monday night games at once, which I thought was always awkward.
1: I always thought that was weird. Yeah, I would rather have a doubleheader than that.
0: Yeah, exactly. But I don't know why they do
1: that. Now, I remember, in my formative years, there always was the second Monday night game was like a 10 o'clock kickoff, and like Steve Levy would be on the call, and it would be like Raiders versus Broncos or something like that.
0: The Raiders seemed like they were always
1: Raiders,
0: the Raiders. Chargers probably
1: It was
0: a
1: an
0: lot.
1: AFC West game.
0: Yes, it
1: like
0: was.
1: Every
0: yes.
1: single time. So.
0: Yes, and you get the baseball infield then because the Raiders are involved. Yes. There's the days.
1: Things were better, weren't they? Things were so much better. All right, let's spin the wheel. A nice deep spin this time. I like a wind up here.
2: This might be our last question. Who knows? So we're gonna make it count.
1: Oh, it's still going, huh? All right, what do we got?
0: All right, now this ties in to the wheel. What are you doing? This ties into the previous question, so it might be already sort of answered. But I think as your industry. Is broadcasting, okay?
1: Yes.
0: What is the best CBS, Fox, NBC, ESPN, Amazon? I guess you go other if you want to go real deep or Netflix. I can remember. I don't know. But when you watch a game, do you feel like, you watch enough football, you watch these games. I don't know how much of a critical eye or whatever you're doing it with, but do you feel like in terms of the TV production, what they bring, it could be announcers, it could be the graphics, it could be the music, it could be the shots, whatever it is. Do you have a favorite in terms of what you think does the best job in the NFL?
1: You're going to go with ESPN, aren't you? Because you like the little... They still play the nostalgia some. NBC has always just been the most like polished and kind of the most like big game kind of feel. I like how the heads pop up on the screen and say Joey Porter Jr., Colorado State, whatever. You know what I mean? So Ike T. Swaggin University. I like that. aspect of it. I always thought NBC, they

0: do that in other sports now too. Like you'll see the NBA players pop up and do that too. So I think NBC probably has the best presentation still.
1: I'd probably say so too. That's what I was going to go with. I do like the NBC. And in part, they do have an advantage that they have a single standalone game. So they put all their resources into that one game rather than CBS and Fox have to do, you know, 8 games a week or whatever. And so they, you know, their best people in terms of production are split up and their announcers are split, you know. So unless you get their top game or whatever. Just a little ancillary question then about your favorite music of the networks. The Sunday Night Football, the Fox is kind of iconic now. CBS is kind of underrated, I feel like.
0: I always think of that TikTok or reel or whatever made by the guy who was the catcher in The Sandlot. Have you ever seen that where they dance performatively to all the different themes of the NFL Network? Yeah, and they do like a different, like, and they fit for whatever reason. Like the dance choreographs, they fit the songs. Fox feels really epic. Like the trumpets, kind of, and like, and they got the robot on the screen, too. Do they still do the robot, by the way? I can't remember off the top of my head. Something to look for this year in the broadcast, but I love that Fox robot. He'd like throw the football at you, or he'd do a little stiff arm while the music was playing. And then, of course, there's the somber piano. A guy is dying on the field. We'll be back after this.
1: Joe Burrow.
0: They see
1: 1998.
0: They see the ambulance coming onto the field as they fade out into the commercial. So,
1: and meanwhile, more off the notch, just like he'll win knocked out of him, he's totally fine. But the referee already signaled for the timeout. So they got
0: ESPN has the nostalgia one, the nostalgia baked one. So that's probably the right answer, but I'll go with Fox as my answer. I like the Fox theme.
1: You're probably right with Fox. The NBC one, that probably is lacking. CBS one is a little underrated, I feel like, although it's not.
0: What even is the NBC one? I know it, but I just can't even think of it off the top of my head right now. With NBC, I think of Carrie Underwood. I think of...
1: And that's it. When they go to commercial breaks now, they do. But usually when they end...
0: Yeah, I like Fox better than that.
1: Yeah, you're probably right, but it's
0: hard to go. And then NFL Network has almost like... It's like a... Trans-Siberian Orchestra kind of
1: goes, some like symbols,
0: like the bell ringers.
1: Yeah,
0: for
1: bell
0: like,
1: ring,
0: that's
1: yes,
0: what's
1: bells,
0: happening
1: that's
0: what for that one.
1: There's
0: like,
1: definitely some xylophone thing going on there.
0: It's cool, it's but cool. Not as cool as Fox.
1: They only do a couple games a year.
0: Yeah,
1: that's
0: right.
1: A thing too. So you don't get. It's not as iconic. It's not like an earworm. But they all remind you of football. And they all you hear them, especially this time of year. We're at the equal point just about between the Super Bowl and the start of the season. We're right about that point. We're as far away from actual on-field football as we could ever be is like right now.
0: So. CBS's theme, I kind of associate with other sports too. Like, although I guess it is a little bit different. Like with football, it was like, dun, dun, dun, dun. In college football, it was dun, dun, dun, dun.
2: Yeah, that's a good one.
0: Bum, dum, dum, dum, dum, bum. Never again, though, because we don't have SEC on CBS. Well, I guess they still do it for the Big Ten, though, on CBS.
1: Keep watch your mouth, Big Ten.
0: Oh, I'm sorry. But yeah, music, it's fun. Let's spin the wheel one more time. I think you got one more, right? We got time for one more. Let's do one more. Quick spin here. Where will it land? Oh.
1: Now, to be fair, the wheel was not aware of the Paris game yet, but Tom, your dream international city for a Steelers game. You get to be your Mr. Steelers International.

0: city.
1: You bike around everywhere. It's very chill. There's rivers that kind of float through everywhere. I think you can travel via the gondola boats or something. I have no idea. I really don't know much about Amsterdam other than what you do there. But
0: the dike. They're called dikes, right?
1: Dikes?
0: Yes.
1: Sure.
0: Yes. Yeah. Put your finger.
1: Now, where would you go?
0: I'm going to, you know what, I'll go just because I think something different the NFL hasn't done yet. That's the reason I think this, but Tokyo, I think, would be a cool city to see. You know,
1: haven't been to Asia yet, have they?
0: No, I don't think they, right?
1: That's got to be coming,
0: yeah,
1: right?
0: Yeah, I mean, come on. They're going to every other continent just as about spend, and we got to do Africa and Asia, right? I think that's it. You got Australia now this year, South America, North America. They played a game in Canada yet? I think the Bills used to play a couple home games there.
1: But preseason, though, right?
0: Did they? They might have played it. Bills might have played.
1: Toronto's coming if it's not a thing. Like a legit Toronto game has to be coming soon.
0: I mean, if it's they're doing, they got at this point they got to do it. But yeah, Tokyo. I think the Steelers played a preseason game in Tokyo.
1: You've got the dome already, the Tokyo Dome, right? The iconic venue that you can play it in.
0: Yeah, so. They play a lot of big baseball.
1: Tokyo
0: games
1: Dome is one of the most famous stadiums in the world. Yeah, I mean, I know about the Tokyo Dome, and I'm sitting here in Pittsburgh, Pennsylvania right now. Yes.
0: I mean, didn't the Penguins play a game in Tokyo at one point?
1: I think so.
0: Yeah, so,
1: Japan. That's a great call.
0: Japan, I feel like, you don't hear chatter about Japan, but then again, I never thought Melbourne would have had a game or Rio de Janeiro.
1: Well, that's the thing. If they're flying to Melbourne, they can fly to Tokyo.
0: Yeah, exactly. Yes. If once they get Australia, then that
1: opens up the world.
0: Yes, exactly.
1: You literally span the globe at that point.
0: I don't think there's any farther flight than that. So to Melbourne.
1: Plus, if Tokyo, you could send a West Coast team to Tokyo. You know what I mean? So it's a little bit closer. That's what they did to Melbourne. They sent a West Coast team to Melbourne.
0: That's right. So yeah, that's it. So there you go. So
1: Tokyo's a great call, not just for you selfishly, but I think as far as the league is concerned, like it just seems like that's an obvious fertile spot that they should go. And it's a sports crazed city too. It's a sports crazed nation of people, baseball in particular, but like they like their sports in Japan. So that's a great call by you going to

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8: 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John Stallworth.
9: I often ask myself and even ask guys that I play with about the Steeler type player. Did we draft those type players, or would they come into the environment and become immersed in an environment and it becomes a part of them? I don't know which one it was, but I think that the fact that we blended so well together as a team, that we went through some difficult times as a team, helped us. You know, people look at those years that we won the Super Bowls over that 6 or 7 year span, and they think everything was all rosy, but we had issues. We were just tight enough, close enough to get through that. We had the leadership and on the field and within the coaching staff to get over things like that, to get through those difficult situations. When you play, you don't think about history. You think about today. And what you got to do today. You don't think about what's going to happen after you're gone, how this team is going to be looked at, or how you're going to be looked at years from now. You think about today and doing the job you have to do today and being the best you could possibly be today. I was drafted in the fourth round, and I got a phone call, I think, from my

0: Aaron Cope and to tell me I've been drafted by the Steelers. And Myron asked me a few questions, and that was it. I mean, there was, you know, I hung the phone up, and I called my mom and told her I'd been drafted. Looking back on it, kind of comical that it would be Myron Cope that gave me a call.
1: And right down the middle of the field went John Stallworth.
0: The personal relationships, I think, stand out in my mind more than anything. Those relationships built with teammates and friends and things that you grow from and you learn from, those are the big moments. Those are the times that when I think back over 14 years in Pittsburgh, those are things that readily come to mind.
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3: Tom Offerman and Chris Adamski wrapping things up on today's edition of the Steelers Blitz. Thursday, the schedule gets released for real at 8 p.m. We'll be back on Friday, of course, to recap what was revealed to us in that schedule release. Again, Thursday night on DVE, myself, Mike Prezuda, and Matt Williamson take you through a schedule release special, so make sure you are tuned into that. But, Chris, something that people can glean from team schedules right now, in addition to travel miles that they are going to log, and we talked about that earlier on in the show, is the strength of the schedule, right? And that's such a big deal, is how strong is that schedule for each team, and how tough is your opponent going to be. This is a bit of a flawed exercise, though, I believe, every time you do this, because it obviously can only pull from data from 2025, and I don't think there is a league that features more parity, more changeover year to year than the NFL. We talk about this all the time on the show. Almost a guarantee that there's going to be a worst to first team every single season. A team is going to go from last place to first place in the division. We had two of them last year in the NFL. The Patriots went to the freaking Super Bowl as a worst to first team in the AFC East. So teams just turn around so quickly. Like last year, you were doing a strength of schedule, and if the Patriots landed on your schedule, you were like, well, that is a favorable matchup. They only won three games the year before. It's one of the easier games you could get. Well, they were the champions of the AFC, and they won 14 games last year, so that didn't age very well. So it's a bit of it's something that you definitely have to take with a grain of salt when you look at the strength of schedule. Certainly, it's a decent tool to kind of get you an idea roughly of how the season is going to shape out as far as your opponents are concerned, but it is nothing that you can certainly take as gospel, because things just change so drastically, whether an injury plagues a team, whether, you know, a team turns a corner, a player, a quarterback, a Cam Ward. Like, what if Cam Ward all of a sudden just wakes up and turns the corner? Then all of a sudden the Titans, which we dubbed as an easy game when we were doing our mock schedule, yeah, becomes a very tough game on the road. And you just never know when that's going to happen.
4: And I'm glad you mentioned that, because once you cited these statistics, I was going to say, you know what? One way you can do it is you could look at the Vegas win totals projections for every team. And so you take that's projected for this year. No, it's not. You never know. Even that can be wrong. But I think that there's more. That is a better basis than going just off of last year, because there's so many teams, you're right, that are totally different. As bad as the Raiders were last year, they're not going to be that bad this year. You know that much, right? I mean, they're just certain. As good as the Patriots were last year, we fully expect the Patriots not to be as good as they were last year. We don't think the Patriots are going to go 14-3 this year, right?
3: No.
4: We know that. So there are different ways to look at it. Now you can go back to the, but I mean, it's all you have to go off of, and you can't predict. I mean, there's injuries that play into it or whatever, and there's lots of factors that, and it is always too. Even when you go back, looking back, like last year, we always talked about the Steelers beating the Patriots. In retrospect, was by far was one of the best wins in the league. I mean,
3: well, they were one of four teams, including the Super Bowl, to beat that team, and they did it in New England.
4: In New England, yes. But at the time, we didn't think. At the time, we're like, oh, okay, that's nice. It was a nice win, nice road win. But you didn't think like, oh, you're beating.
3: Oh, actually, if you recall, the discourse after that game was the Steelers got lucky there, and then the Patriots turned the ball over so much, and that's not going to happen. And blah blah blah blah blah, blah blah blah blah.
4: Yeah, you're right.
3: The Patriots are a bad team, and blah blah blah.
4: Yeah, you barely. Yeah, that's true. You need luck to beat. Yeah, but that we always have that debate amongst like the right, like, well, was that a good win or a bad win? Because at the time it happened, you didn't think that, but then you look in retrospect, oh, it was a lot, or there's a bad loss. Then it ends up like it's getting manhandled by the Seahawks.
3: Just
4: week
3: going
4: two.
3: There. You heard me go, okay, didn't did. You? Okay, and you picked it up, huh? You dirty, dirty cheater. But yeah, Seattle.
4: At the time, you're like, this is not a good sign. But
3: you're supposed to beat Seattle, yeah.
4: Yeah, yes. You got them at home. They travel across the country.
3: Like, Sam Darnold? Okay. Who's Sam Darnold?
4: Exactly. And then looking back, like, okay, that makes
3: sense. Oh, my God, they're good.
4: Yes.
3: No, scratch that. They're great. They're the best team in the NFL. Like, this was a year where the best team won. I don't think there's any question about it. Like, the cream rose to the top this year.
4: Yeah, certainly by
3: Seattle
4: December,
3: was the best team in football.
4: Yes.
3: Most complete NFL football
4: and
3: team.
4: And it built up throughout the year gradually, and you kind of wonder if the other contenders kind of fell off one way or another.

0: But Seattle was that consistent chugging through the whole time. And, you know, you could kind of see the – and, again, the Patriots made the Super Bowl. I hate to, like – they are the Patriots, so screw them.
1: Yeah, screw them.
0: But
1: they got lucky.
0: Get the power onto them or whatever. But it's like you could see kind of flaws throughout, and then 49ers were hurt, and Seattle just sort of –
1: there,
0: like,
1: was no flaws in Seattle's game.
0: And they never – they never came down, and they were
1: – we would just try to invent a flaw of Sam Darnold's going to be Sam Darnold, and then he never was.
0: Yeah. And he played out that way in the playoffs.
1: Bears have the toughest schedule, according to strength of schedule right now. They face an opposing winning percentage of 550 of their 2025 opponents. So the Bears have got the toughest slate in 2026. The Browns have got the easiest slate in 2026 with a 429 combined opponent win percentage in 2025. So Bears, obviously, tons of expectations this year. They want to win the North. They want to go to the Super Bowl. I think they're at a point where you could realistically talk that into existence and believe that that could be the case. Tough slog. Browns, absolute no expectations whatsoever. Easy slog. I don't know if that means anything, but yeah. I just wanted to point it out. The Saints have the second easiest slog, Steelers' opponent in Paris, France. Pittsburgh ends up at 19th as far as strength of schedule is concerned. 495 is their 2025 opponent's combined win percentage, just a tick under 500.
0: And I'm just looking, using the other methodology, the Vegas win total, the toughest was Cardinals, Dolphins, Panthers, Cowboys, and then the easiest were Lions, and then Saints, Bengals, Browns, some of the teams that, I mean, they're generally the same.
1: The Lions combined win percentage was 467. They're 27th. The Lions are going to win 14 games this year because they are going to play a last place schedule, and they are not a last place team.
0: Yes. And yeah, we all know how good the Lions are. The only caveat would be that there's no week off in that division. They have six tough division games, whereas some teams might have a couple, you know, easier games.
1: You have the Browns in there.
0: Yes. Although, again, the Steelers still losing.
1: Yeah, I know. It felt bad when I said it.
0: Yeah, I know. That's the only problem with the Lions thinking they'll be is that
1: there's no Jets.
0: Yes, exactly. Yes, there you go. Perfect. So I don't know. They finished last place in their division last year for a reason because the other three teams were really good.
1: Yeah, but they were 9-8.
0: Yeah. So that's part of it. But you're right. Getting the last place is going to be to their benefit this year.
1: The schedule comes out Thursday night at 8 p.m. Tune into the DV for Mike Prezuta, Matt Williamson, and myself, Tom Opperman, for our schedule release show. Chris Adamski, will be back on Friday for our last edition of the Steelers Blitz for the week, and we'll go over the Steelers schedule as it'll be made official by then. He's Chris. I'm Tom. 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
4: Play action pass. Looking, throws over the middle of the field. That's Metcalf open and on the run. Metcalf crosses the 45. Midfield crosses the 40, the 30, the 20-yard line, the 15. Picks up a block and rumbles into the end zone. Calvin Austin set him up with a block, and Metcalf goes 80 yards for the score.
5: That was the last time the Steelers played an international football game, and the Steelers are headed back to the international stage for a second straight season. But this one will be historic. Week 7 of the 2026 NFL season, the Steelers will take on the Saints in the first regular season game ever in Paris, France. Welcome into the Steelers Standard here on Steelers Nation Radio, part of the Steelers Audio Network. I am your host, Ed Troop, alongside Double B, Brian Bacco. Brian, that game will be played at the iconic, and stay with me for a second, Stade de France Stadium. Hope I got that right. Home of the 2024 Summer Olympic Games, the black and gold continue to be one of the league's biggest global brands, and now Steeler fans will officially be taking over Paris this upcoming October.
6: Yeah, Ed, nice job on the Stade de France. You know, I'd be honest, I didn't necessarily know how to pronounce S-T-A-D-E before today, but now we got to know because the Steelers are going to go. Exciting news last night. It's funny, I mean, this was not on my radar. This came out of left field for me Tuesday evening because I think we talked a month or two ago about it was either a report or rumored or speculation that it was going to be Saints-Browns
5: right
6: in Paris. Like, to the point that I think New Orleans outlets were reporting that, or at least running with that. Cleveland outlets were running with that to some extent. Yeah, it was in February that was reported. I mean, did the French embassy step in? Did some Parisian dignitary step in here and say, thanks, but no thanks. We don't want the Browns facing the Saints in our first ever NFL game. I'm not saying the Steelers are going to be a Super Bowl contender or hoist the Lombardi trophy, but I think the organization is in a much healthier state than the Cleveland Browns, and I think they will get some more eyeballs and interest on that game than the Cleveland Browns would.
5: Well, they draw.
6: For whatever that's worth.
5: The Steelers draw, yeah. And I think that's probably the main theme, and like it or hate it or love it, I think they're going to be on the international stage quite a bit as the NFL continues to expand.
6: I think every team is.
5: Yeah.
6: I think they're getting to a point where, yeah, every team is going to be sent overseas or south of the border. They never play north of the border, huh? I know there's the Canadian Football League, so they don't necessarily
5: They've never played in Canada. Yeah.
6: The NFL. But, yeah, I think as the global expansion of the International National Football League continues, you are going to see more of this. And, yeah, back-to-back years for the Steelers after, what, 12 seasons? Without one, that London 2013 game with the Vikings was the last time prior to Dublin. So I think talking to a lot of Steelers fans, they're energized about this. They're excited for it, especially those who are, you know, already on the travel sites and start planning their trips. Because, I mean, we'll find out tomorrow for sure with the schedule release, but I think it's somewhat safe to assume that the bye would be the following week because the travel is taxing going to and from. That was the case last year, of course, with Dublin, and also the last time the Steelers were in London. They butted that right up against the off week in their

0: schedule. So if that's the case and you're a Steelers fan, you know, go watch your team play the Saints and then plan an extra week out in Paris or Nice or the French Riviera or whatever you want to do.
1: Make it a two-week international vacation for you overseas there. Brian, you've been to Paris. You said, I've never been.
0: I have, yes.
1: I've never been to Europe. I've gone to the Mexico. I've gone south of the border a few times.
0: And I've never been there.
1: Yeah.
0: And I think the Steelers will go there before long. We know they've got a ton of like football camps and all sorts of endeavors down in Mexico, and now media rights, marketing rights agreement with Borussia Dortmund, the German soccer team that's also black and gold. So I don't think this is slowing down anytime soon.
1: If anything, it's accelerating, right?
0: Yeah, and the Dublin game was kind of the cork popper on all that. I mean, and rightfully so, with the Rooney family connections and how big the Steelers are for that country with Dan Rooney, the former ambassador there between the U.S. and Ireland. So

0: what the Steelers are to Ireland, I guess the Saints sort of are to France as a result of just the New Orleans and all the synergy there.
1: French corridor, everything.
0: Exactly.
1: Yeah, makes sense.
0: Yeah, and the logo and all of that, and just the cultural connections between those two cities. I wonder, though, I mean, are the French people going to come out en masse to support the Saints, or you know, are the Steelers just as big over there as they are in places like Ireland, Mexico, Brazil, all the people who listen to us on SNR from all over the world?
1: Saints have a good following, too. I mean, again, it's a very old NFL franchise. But
0: they haven't been good in recent years.
1: It's been a while. It's been a while for the Saints. Yeah, it makes sense for New Orleans to be playing this game in Paris, France. As you said, Brian, I was going to get to that point, too, with you. You know, the French Quarter. We went to New Orleans.
0: I've
1: a couple
0: been to New Orleans either, so that's the real irony of this for me as someone who's, you know, fortunate and blessed to go to these games. I've been to Paris with my wife. It was nothing, you know, sports related, but I've never been to New Orleans. And my wife and I were supposed to go there one year for our anniversary, but it was in July, I think, and there was a ton of rain, and we got a little scared away by the possibility of flooding down there. I remember, like, we called the hotel we were supposed to stay at.
1: Right, yeah.
0: They're not answering, and I'm like, oh, geez. Like, we're coming up to the last day or two before the trip to cancel this. Should we just, you know, be conservative here and bang it? And we did, but we'll make it back there someday. Okay. And I certainly wouldn't mind. Make no mistake, Ed. No complaints about another trip to Paris, because it is great.
1: Well, I love New Orleans. I was there for the first time last summer. Our family went down. They were actually marking the 20th anniversary last summer of Hurricane Katrina that had gone through there. And it's still, you know, a lot of the city's been rebuilt, Brian, but even 20 years later, there are still sections that have not rebounded and may never will. But great place. Oh, my goodness. And if you're a music fan as well, and I'm a big music person, jazz, that type of stuff, man, I was in heaven. I went down and saw the New Orleans band that plays
0: brass band
1: and everything. That was awesome. And but the Steelers will not be heading to New Orleans this season. And so Steeler Nation,
0: that's the only kind of downside of it, is that's, you know, it. I'm sure there are Steelers fans in Louisiana and in the surrounding area that are thinking, all right, we only get a chance to see them here at home every 8 years. Well, now it might be a 16-year gap because of, you know, the Paris trip. But hey, that's life in the NFL, and you know, the expanding global. JJ Watt was not too happy about it. He had a tweet about it today, I think, calling it a traveling circus as opposed to an occasional showcase. So, I mean, I guess it just kind of depends on what your preference is for travel. I mean, I'm someone who enjoys traveling. My wife and I love to travel before kids kind of put a crimp in that, and you know, we're not really the type to lug them around on planes and stuff. But, yeah, I mean, I enjoy it. For those who do, I think they'll like the NFL going to all these far-flung places and giving yourself a reason to go international and shoehorn some football in there as well. So, you know, when it comes to this, I see both sides of it, but I don't think it's slowing down or stopping anytime soon. Just kind of make peace with it.
1: Just did a quick search, Google Map search, and 9 hours and 30 minutes with one connecting flight. If you left today or tomorrow, I'm not sure what that gets you there. Oh no, this is connecting you on May 29th, later this month. It would take you 9.5 hours to fly over there with a connecting flight. London's a little bit more doable, right? I think it's direct to London. 5 hours? I think gets you there. So it's similar to when an East Coast team has to travel to the West Coast team. So I don't think the London part, and there's three games there this year, is as big for NFL organizations and players. Very similar to going out West. But when you go beyond that, Brian, and how far was Dublin last year? I can't remember. Was that 6 hours that took you guys to get there?
0: Yeah, maybe like 6 or 7,
1: somewhere
0: depending on where you connected through. I mean, for the team, I mean, they flew straight, of course. I think I connected through Toronto. And yeah, I mean, it wasn't terrible. But then again, I say that as someone who's, I'm adept at sleeping on planes. I mean, I'm not the biggest guy, so I can kind of curl up and make myself comfortable, but I know not everybody can do that.
1: Heading over internationally for the second straight year, though, they got to have that bye week, I think, on the back end. They did it last year. Week 4 was in Dublin, Ireland. The following week, week 5, the Steelers had a bye week, so you get a break there. And I would think that will probably be the same. And if you're looking at it, last year the bye week came in week 5. This would be a week 7 international game, so the bye week comes pretty much in the middle of the season, week 8. I think that's key, Brian. That's a great time to have your bye week.
0: Yeah, and I know that was one of the downsides of Dublin last year was

0: know, certainly the Steelers liked that entire process and everything that went into that for them. And, you know, it was even better that they got a win for Art Rooney II and young Dan Rooney and that the whole Rooney family. But yes, that was an early bye, and it made for a grind down the stretch. Now, I think they handled it fairly well, other than some missteps here and there, but they handled it well enough to reach the postseason. This would be a lot, you know, more preferable, because I remember even thinking last year at the time, I'm like, okay, so if your Dublin game has to be this date, late September, week four, what's better for the team in the long haul? Is it getting that bye on the way back, or is it just, you know, suck it up, you know, deal with a hectic travel schedule for a week or two and eventually get yourself right, and then, you know, have your bye later in the season? I don't know what the answer is, but they got the bye early and then had to play that long stretch of games the rest of the way.
1: But this will be halfway through, potentially. Again, with the schedule release comes out tomorrow evening on Thursday. If you're listening to this back on Thursday or even early Friday morning, you know the schedule. But a programming note for Brian and I, we will be back on the Standard on Friday to give our reviews and the Steelers schedule part of this that comes out Thursday night. We'll go over that. We'll dissect it. We have Bill Hillgrove also joining us on the Standard coming up on Friday as well. Brian, 9 international games announced officially this morning from the NFL. The Steelers in that Week 7 game. We're going to get into the NFL games in our second hour today that have already been released. There's been 4 primetime games that are out there that were released earlier this week, and now 9 international games, including Steelers Saints, 9:30 a.m. Pittsburgh time. So similar to the Dublin game that also aired live at 9:30. So you can start your Sunday morning in Week 7 on Sunday, October 25th, with your eggs, bacon, coffee, or maybe you're going to just go for it and you'll crack open an Iron City.
0: Well, no, I was going to say, I mean, why not run out and get a croissant or a baguette? Croque Monsieur, I think, is one of the sandwiches that they do over there. Croque Madame, I think, is the other one. Don't ask me off the top of my head the difference between the two, but I did really enjoy the food over there in France when I went back in, it was 2017 maybe. But I'm also big on bread, eggs, cheese, coffee, espresso. All that stuff is right up my alley.
1: I think you're going to have a good time in Paris, France,
0: beignets.
1: Covering that game, all the beignets. We had those in New Orleans at that famous cafe, along with the coffee.
0: A lot of overlap there. Summer. A lot of the same staples that you'll get in Paris, they're also going to make for you in the French Quarter on Bourbon Street.
1: It was great stuff. So the Steelers do play the NFC South. And coming up in our next segment, we're going to dive into what have the Steelers done against those teams in the NFC South, as well as the AFC South that they'll get this year, too. So those are the two divisions that they'll play. They also get the Eagles in that extra 17th game coming up later this year. And because they finished first place last season, Brian, they draw the first place teams in the rest of the AFC conference teams.
0: That is the gift and the curse of the winning gift. Your division in the NFL. The gift is you go to the playoffs and you get a home game, but on the back end, I mean, it can change, though. There are teams that undergo transformations, good and bad, every single season in the NFL. And I've already seen people on social media this week saying that, oh, I've come up with this formula to determine strength of schedule based on projected win totals and not last year's win totals. So it's all in the eye of the beholder there. But, yeah, big news on the Paris front. I think that's very exciting. It's just a shame that, you know, a few Steelers couldn't be here for it. Frenchie Fuqua.
1: That's a good one.
0: James Pierre.
1: Another good one.
0: Brian St. Pierre.
1: We talked about St. Pierre in our about the quarterbacks a few weeks back. So, yeah, good connection right there.
0: If there are any other French or Parisian Steelers names, feel free to tweet them over.
1: Yesterday we talked about Xavier Gimble. Would that be a French name, Xavier Gimble? No, that doesn't sound. He was a tight end back in the day for the Steelers.
0: I don't know if Xavier is a French name or not.
1: I'm not too sure. We'll have to dig into that. When Brian and I come back, we're going to dive into the opponents this upcoming year for the Pittsburgh Steelers that will be officially announced on Thursday night from the NFL. So we'll take a peek at what historically have the Steelers done against those teams. And again, the big announcement this morning coming out for Steeler Nation, Week 7, Sunday, October 25th, Steelers versus Saints. This will be a road game, by the way, for the Steelers. It counts as a road game for them against the Saints. So you don't lose a home game. That's the main thing.
0: And it's not
1: there.
0: In New Orleans, where it might have been a hostile environment if the Saints are playing well.
1: No doubt. Yep. If they're playing well, that's the key there. But that game will be played at 9:30 a.m. Pittsburgh time on Sunday, October 25th, as part of the

0: as part of the NFL international game schedule for the Pittsburgh Steelers. We'll be back here on The Standard with more breaking down the 2026 Steelers schedule release later this week. He's Brian Bacco. I'm Ed Troop. It is The Steelers Standard here on Steelers Nation Radio, part of the Steelers Audio Network.
1: Your home for the Steelers. 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
12: Hi, Western Pennsylvania. This is Edgar Snyder. I want to thank you for over 40 years of trusting my law firm. During those years, we've helped thousands of people just like you, our neighbors. We're here for you. We're here for our community. We're here for our region. If you've been seriously hurt in an accident, you need to talk to a lawyer, even if it's not us. If you do call us, know that you'll have the firm with over 40 years of experience fighting to get the money you deserve. And of course, there's never a fee unless we get money for you.

0: The Steelers will play the AFC South this upcoming 2026 season, as well as the NFC South. The extra game will be against the cross-state rival Philadelphia Eagles out of the NFC East. Welcome back to the Steelers Standard here on Steelers Nation Radio, part of the Steelers Audio Network. I am Ed Troop alongside Brian Bacco. Brian, of course, you have the AFC North, the Ravens, Bengals, and Browns at home, also on the road. And as we said, home games against the Texans and the Colts. They will hit the road to play the Jaguars, Titans, and then out of the NFC, it's the Saints and Bucks on the road. Well, the Saints will now be, of course, in Paris, France. Falcons and Panthers will come to AccuShore. Broncos to AccuShore. Steelers will travel to New England for the second straight season.
1: Yeah, not an easy trek to there or Philly. Those are teams that are in a good groove right now and, you know, good fan bases, tough places to play. And the Steelers found a way to win last year in New England, of course, with those, was it six takeaways? Derek Harmon, Jabril Peppers, Cole Holcomb all factoring in. Brandon Echols, big stop at the end. Cam Hayward at a tip. But by and large, we know how the Steelers have fared against New England, both home and in Foxborough, albeit it's a new regime now, but Mike Vrabel had them in the Super Bowl last season. So what are you, Ed, I wanted to ask you, what are your, we talked about this yesterday, I think, a lot of speculation out there that the Steelers will open at home for the first time since, what was it, 2023, I think, when that wasn't a good one. 49ers came in here and wrecked
0: Christian
1: shop
0: McCaffrey.
1: Against
0: yep.
1: the Steelers.
0: McCaffrey.
1: Ayuk was going off, Kenny Pickett
0: yep.
1: really struggled in that game after a dynamite preseason showing. That wasn't a good one, but I think by and large people enjoy the buzz that comes with the season opener being on the North Shore. I'm more of the type of, like, the season opener always has built-in excitement. The home opener always has built-in excitement. So if you can have both and stagger them, spread them out a little bit, one in week one, one in week two, I don't think that's the worst thing, but I get that it's a little bit of a downer to come home if you lost week one. People will still be pumped for the home opener at AccuShore, but it's not quite the same. But I wanted to ask you, let's assume the Steelers do kick off the season at home for the first time in a few years. Who would be your preference for who they open with?
0: Well, I did some research yesterday, as you know. I went into AI and I said, based on the Steelers' 2026 opponents, give me a breakdown of who you think. So it spit out this schedule. And when it came out, I looked at it and I rearranged it a few games here or there, but it seemed to make sense for me. And they had the Steelers, and I kept it, opening at home against the Cincinnati Bengals, a divisional opponent at home. And it would be the Bengals, a team that they have not opened up at home in a really long time. I think back in maybe the late 80s, they opened up against the Bengals at home. It's been a long time. In fact, even just a divisional opponent period at home, they've opened on the road in Baltimore a few times.
1: Cincinnati or Baltimore?
0: Well, Cincinnati and Baltimore,
1: okay.
0: Both. Yeah. Baltimore a few times, Cincinnati, that game with the yeah. kicks. Remember everybody yeah. was missing kicks left and right. And then Boz put it away at the end.
1: Yes, that was a memorable one. And things always do seem to get funky on the road, and not even just Baltimore, but Cleveland, Cincinnati. It seems like all the divisional games for the Steelers, just expect the unexpected. Familiarity breeds contempt, all of that stuff. I think here's a couple theories. Well, it's not really a theory, but to the Bengals' point of view, Zed, someone pointed out on social media, I forget who it was, first game ever, first regular season home game at AccuShore Stadium, back when it was still Heinz Field, was against the Cincinnati Bengals. This is the 25-year anniversary. Therefore, there could be some marketing opportunities there and just a kind of a cool full circle thing for the anniversary. So I think that would be fun. Opening at home against the Ravens when it's a new era for Jesse Minner and them, new era for Mike McCarthy and the Steelers, in addition to just Steelers-Ravens and everything that comes with that, that'd be pretty awesome, especially given the way things ended for the Ravens right here on the North Shore.
0: They
1: back
0: start
1: in week 18.
0: They start the season
1: they
0: where they ended.
1: Right back where
0: yep.
1: they ended.
0: Yep.
1: Tyler Loop, there will be 8 billion stories written about him in the lead up to that game, if that's the case. I mean, I think there's always something to be said for opening with the Cleveland Browns. It's a new era for Cleveland, too. Todd Monken and company. I want to sell them short. I kind of ripped on them in the opening segment about not sending them to Paris to subject the French people to that. But, I mean, hey, maybe he'll get it going there. I just, there's no quarterback plan in place. I think even the

0: most diehard Cleveland Browns fan would probably tell you this is a transitional year where they're either going to be dealing with Deshaun Watson's comeback, such as it is, or Shedeur Sanders, but they are very much still in the rebuild phase, maybe to Myles Garrett's chagrin. But I still think it'd be fun, Steelers-Browns opening at home. And then the third one, the wild card I have for you there, pun intended, the inverse of the Ravens coming back here would be opening against the Texans.
1: Yes.
0: Get that bad taste from the last time you were there out of your mouth immediately. What say you, Ed?
1: So I was thinking the same lines as you yesterday when I was rearranging the schedule with, again, what AI told me to do. And AI is going to be the end of everything, right? But they did tell me that the Steelers are going to play the Saints in Paris, France, before that announcement
0: was
1: made.
0: How did they know? I guess they knew the report about Brown Saints was not exactly solid.
1: I'm not sending any conspiracy theories out there. I'm not that type of guy. However, that was mid to late afternoon.
0: It's funny
1: yesterday.
0: You say that, though, because when I have just messed around with AI and be like, hey, can you predict like a mock draft? They're not very good at sports stuff yet, from what I can tell. And that's good because we need to keep our jobs, the sports talkers and sports writers.
1: Do.
0: So I'm glad that like ChatGPT or whatever thinks that Arch Manning was in this draft or here are some other, or like thinks Caleb Downs is going to be in next year's draft. So I'm glad that they're kind of clueless on some of the real details of it, but maybe schedule-wise, they did a good job of scouring the net and triangulating all the potential opponents.
1: The AI program that I use still thinks Russell Wilson is going to be in camp this summer.
0: It's that kind of stuff. I mean,
1: I keep telling it, no, Russell Wilson is no longer with the Steelers, but it won't listen to me. I think one thing that it does do is, and it told me that, it's it takes all of the trends of scheduling over the course of years. I don't know how many years it goes
0: back. That's kind of interesting.
1: So it said these are the trends that predict what's going to happen. But to go back to your ask on that, Brian, I rearranged a few of the other games. I'm going to get into that more in our second hour. We'll kind of predict what we think could potentially come out tomorrow evening. But I was thinking the same thing as you. The Texans would be a great storyline because that's how the Steelers season ended. Though I have them playing the Texans later in the season on a Sunday night football game. Monday night football.
0: That's
1: game.
0: Another
1: late in the season, a Monday night game.
0: Because that's another area of the schedule my eyes will go to when that's revealed Thursday. Ed, is where's the Steelers' first Sunday night game? When is it? Who's it against? Because Mike Tomlin will be in the booth. Well, he'll be at the game for that one as part of the crew, I should say, the pregame crew.
1: I have them playing three Sunday night football games this year, one at home and two on the road. That's a little sneak peek there.
0: And they usually get a lot of them, so that's no surprise.
1: Yeah, they usually get the five.
0: Five primetime games between Sunday, Monday, Thursday.
1: Yep.
0: I mean, could your program account for like all the Saturday games now and everything? Or
1: I did not have any Saturday.
0: Holidays?
1: Usually they flex those last couple weeks too. Yeah. Sometimes
0: so I don't. Right. That schedule can also change more than it used to in the past, for sure. In the NFL, I still don't trust any AI program as much as the NFL nerd guy who's like sitting in his basement in a dark room and is like, "Well, the Chiefs play the Broncos week one, which means the Broncos can't play the Steelers week one, which means this team's over here and this team's over here and that team's over here." They've still got it on lock more than any sort of computer can. They're out there. Those grids and Excel sheets, if you want to find them in the next 24 hours. If you really can't wait and your curiosity gets the best of you, I'm sure they're out there.
1: I like the Ravens idea too, because that's how their season ended, as you said. And it starts with the new coaching regime there. And Tyler Loopt, can he start his 2026 season on a redemption campaign of where it ended on the same field? So that would be a good one. But I'm feeling Bengals. I'm feeling Steelers-Bengals at Acushnet Stadium, like a 1 o'clock Sunday game to kick off the season against Joe Burrow and the Bengals. That's what I'm feeling for week one, but we shall see. How about you, Brian? Any prediction yet on week one?
0: It's hard to predict, but I think any of those four opponents that we mentioned would be fun. Ravens, Browns, Bengals from the division. And then Texans coming right back to the scene of the crime for the Steelers in the playoff game. Could be good to get that one out of the way early and maybe get some revenge very early
1: in the
0: season.
1: We are both on the same path where we think they're going to open up at home. The Pirates are away that weekend.
0: I think it makes too much sense, which would then mean they'd probably be on the road the following week because the Pirates are at home the following week. How about an early season trip to Philly? How about that, Ed? Maybe that'd be the Eagles' home opener.
1: Yeah, that would be a good one too, right? I mean, get that out of the way nice. Get that loss out of the way nice and early.
0: As a beat writer, my preferences are put the Florida trips, Jacksonville and Tampa, late in the season.
1: But they never do.
0: Away from the...

0: Pittsburgh cold and snow, but you're right. They rarely do, it seems.
1: Yep. And when I did my schedule prediction, I accounted for that. I'm with you. I want to see them play in Florida late in the season. They got two there this year against the Jaguars and at the Bucks, but at least one of those will be early season. You know that. And you know that they'll put the Steelers in the black home jerseys too. The play
0: yeah, game there. If it's 90 some degrees in September in Tampa Bay or Jacksonville, then that's the built-in advantage for the home team to choose their whites if they want to.
1: By the way, the Steelers so far for their opponents for 2026 are right in the middle of the pack in the NFL for that strength of schedule that you talked to during our first segment today, Brian. Most of it's coming up just around a winning percentage just under 500, you know, maybe 496 or something like that if you really want to break it down. But from what I saw yesterday when I was looking into it, it looks like they're right in the middle of the pack, which I'd be a welcome thing. But, you know, I always laugh when I see that before our season starts, because I feel like when the Steelers have gone into a season with a strength of schedule that is hard and one of the hardest, they usually do pretty well. And then on the flip side, the other way around, when they've had an easy schedule going in, then they're grinding it out towards the end. At least that's been my experience over the years when I look at strength of schedule.
0: Yeah, I mean, I think back to the 2024 season, that murderer's row at the end of that schedule with, what was it, the Ravens twice, the Chiefs,
1: that played
0: out. Yeah, was it the Bills were in there too? I can't remember off the top of my head, but
1: it started with the Bills at home, I think.
0: Yeah, you might be right. That was brutal. And then, you know, this past season, finishing with the Ravens is never easy, but they found a way to win that one. Of course, the Lions and the Bills were backloaded onto their schedule too. So that was tough. You know, the strength of schedule is always a little subjective. The travel aspect of the schedule is always more quantitative in nature. And someone on Twitter, Bill Sparrows here, calculated NFL miles traveled for each team, projected, because, you know, plans can change and stuff. But the Steelers are actually fourth fewest out of any team, despite going to Paris. Now, part of that is by virtue of, you know, the AFC North teams are generally going to be on the right side of the ledger, because you're driving to Cleveland every year on the bus, and then Baltimore and Cincy aren't particularly far. You know, we mentioned the Florida trips. At least you're not going across the coast. Nashville is not out of this world, and, you know, Philly and New England, same time zone yet again. So with all of that being said, the Steelers are fourth fewest with 14,000 projected miles, just ahead of the Packers, Bears, and Panthers. So Steelers won't be putting on too much mileage, relatively speaking.
1: So they did not account for the mileage between Pittsburgh and Paris.
0: No,
1: France.
0: I think they did.
1: Oh, they did.
0: Even with that.
1: Well,
0: yes.
1: I just did a quick search. What's the... Oh, this is the air distance. So I don't know. Is that different? Air distance between Pittsburgh and Paris, France is between 3,900 and 3,910. So 3,910 miles.
0: Well, that might be counting that, because the other trips aren't.
1: Yeah, that's right.
0: There's no West Coast.
1: Yeah,
0: there's no West Coast travel this year. And yeah, I mean, the only time they'll leave the time zone is Nashville is an hour behind, and then obviously Paris. So they've been in this boat before, because, again, it's sort of just always going to be one of those things for the Steelers where, I was reading this chart wrong. They're actually seventh fewest. The Jets, Bucks, and Browns also are traveling fewer miles than the Steelers. But yeah, I mean, the Bengals, Browns, and Steelers, they're all in the bottom, you know, seven or eight here, because the division is so closely compact with geography.
1: They lucked out this year as far as West Coast goes. They get the Broncos here at Acushnet Stadium, but no teams out west.
0: Right.
1: There's been a few years where I feel like they've had to go to Seattle and, you know, L.A. a couple times, Arizona. Mm-hmm. Over the course of a season. So yeah, they get the South this year, the NFC South, and again the AFC South. The extra game is the Eagles, so that's in state, and then they have the one international game now against the Saints in Paris, France. When Brian and I come back here on the Standard, let's jump into the records all time that the Steelers have against their opponents in 2026. He's Brian Bacco. I'm Ed Troop. It is the Steelers Standard here on Steelers Nation Radio, part of the Steelers Audio Network.
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0: Steelers heading to Paris, France for their second straight season playing in an NFL international game. This upcoming October 25th, Steelers Saints, 9:30 a.m. Pittsburgh time. Get ready, Steeler Nation. As we said earlier, coffee, donuts. What'd you call them, Brian? The famous French...
1: Baguettes.
0: Baguettes, that's it.
1: Well, beignets, croissants.
0: All kind of good stuff, right?
1: Croque monsieur, croque madame.
0: And if you're a true...
1: Chocolat orange.
0: If you're a true Yinzer, you'd probably crack open an Iron City to have with that.
1: No, Stella Artois. That actually might be Belgium, I think. But, yeah, I mean, what else do the... I guess the French drink, like champagne and that kind of stuff.
0: Bubbly. All that.
1: Mimosas.
0: All that good stuff.
1: Get some mimosas for an early kick.
0: Yeah, there you go. He's Brian Bacco. I'm Ed Troop. It's the Steelers Standard here on Steelers Nation Radio, part of the Steelers Audio Network. Wrapping up hour number one here on the Standard, we're talking about the Steelers schedule release that's going to happen here within the next, at this point as we record this here on Wednesday, just about 36 hours away from that. If you're listening back on replay on Thursday or even early Friday morning, you probably know the schedule. And Brian and I will have a special Steelers Standard that we'll upload and get out there on Friday afternoon, in which we'll break down the 2026 Steelers schedule. And also Bill Hillgrove will be joining us as well to talk Steeler football and his legendary career here with the Steelers as the play-by-play man. And we'll get Rob King on the show too here the next couple

0: couple weeks as well. We're going to check in with our good friend Rob King coming up here during the month of May. He's busy with the Buccos right now. They get a big win last night. Did you see Paul Skeens last night? Almost a no-hitter.
1: I wasn't watching, but I was following it a little bit from the internet. And yes, I guess he ended up getting through eight with two hits. They bunted. The Rockies bunted on him just to try to get on the scoreboard. And Skeens wasn't too happy with that from what I saw.
0: Had some things to say, even though afterwards he's like, I was just kind of mumbling. Talking to myself. Yeah. I wasn't. Nothing deliberate. He struck out the first six batters, and it wasn't even close. Boom, boom, boom, boom. And at that point, Brian, I looked at my sons, and I said, this could be a no-hitter tonight. And it went all the way to the seventh inning until the Rockies finally get a hit. They got two hits total on the night, but this is not Pirates Nation Radio, thank goodness. But this is Steelers Nation Radio, so we're going to get back to the black and gold now. But big win for the Buccos as they continue to show pretty good signs here early on in the season. We'll see if they can keep it up here throughout the summer. The Steelers' 2026 regular season opponents, we were talking about that before the break. So how have the Steelers historically, Brian, did against some of their opponents? Let's jump into it. The Atlanta Falcons first. The Steelers all-time 16-2-1.
1: Wow. I knew it was good. I would not have guessed that good, Ed.
0: One of the biggest lopsided series leads for the Steelers against any NFL team.
1: And, you know, I think Falcons fans, or if you're listening in the Atlanta or Georgia area, you're probably like, yeah, this is why Falcons fans are miserable by and large, because and why 28-3 hurt even worse for that franchise, because they finally got to the promised land and were so close they could taste it. And then it gets ripped away from them by Tom Brady and the Patriots. Yeah, I mean, they've had a lot of down years, and they continue to try to figure things out under center, but it looks like they might be in another rut there with Michael Penix Jr. and Tua Tagovailoa battling it out this year. And I think that's another place where there's a lot of Steelers fans who come to the game when they play at the Mercedes-Benz Superdome. I know there was a couple years ago when we were there to open the season. That was my first time at what I think is one of the coolest stadiums in the NFL. That dome is pretty sweet, Ed. But yeah, the Falcons have struggled by and large, and the Steelers have had some memorable games down there. That week one a couple years ago wasn't really. I mean, Justin Fields started instead of Russell Wilson. That was a whole ordeal, but six Chris Boswell field goals, as I recall, was all they could muster. But I always will remember the tie with the Falcons at Acrisure Stadium. Michael Vick, I believe, was on one side. Hines Ward running without his shoe.
0: That's right.
1: That's all in there. And then wasn't it also the Falcons that the Steelers beat in overtime on a Rashard Mendenhall touchdown run to win it?
0: Mendenhall won that one as well. Yep. That tie that you spoke to, the quarterback that day for Atlanta, Michael Vick.
1: Yes.
0: Was the quarterback. Ran all over the Steelers at then Hines Field, now AccuSure. 34-34 tie on November 10th, 2002. The note here says Tommy Maddox threw a Hail Mary pass on the final play that fell just short of the end zone. The Steelers almost answered the call at the end by Tommy Guns.
1: I was at that game, but
0: you
1: I was
0: to a lot of games, so. Brian Backo.
1: I used to go to every game growing up, Ed.
0: My man.
1: Yeah. Just about every game.
0: So you're in the perfect role as a beat writer for the Pittsburgh Steelers.
1: Yeah, I think so.
0: Dream come true for you?
1: Yeah, 100%.
0: Has to be.
1: 100%. These last 7 years covering for the PG has been awesome. It's been a thrill. And yeah, I used to go to games with my grandma all the time growing up. We usually stayed till the end. She was kind of a stickler about that, but I don't know if we stayed till the end of the tie with the Falcons, just because it's a long game. It was a very long game.
0: I only bring this up because in the last week or two that we've been talking about a lot of history. We'll continue to do that to get us through between now and training camp. A lot of Steeler history ahead here on the Standard. We hope you enjoy that. I think it's such a great storied history franchise, so it's a no-brainer for us to talk about that here in the offseason. But when we've referenced some of these games 15, 20 years ago, beyond you in your media role as the Steelers beat writer at the PG, you're like, I was there. I was at that game. So yeah, man, very cool. And then to have that part of it too with your grandma, I mean, that's
1: great. that was real special. And what I remember about the Steelers Falcons series over the years as well was 4 years ago when they played them in Atlanta. Connor Hayward caught his first NFL touchdown pass, and the Hayward family from Pittsburgh and Atlanta, they really claim
0: those ties,
1: both of them, and that was a pretty great moment for the Haywards too.
0: Yep. Steelers Falcons, they will play again this upcoming season. For the Steelers, that will be at home at AccuSure Stadium.
1: You know what I think it was with that Steelers Falcons game and why I didn't stay till the end, Ed? They were up 34-17 with 12:34 left
0: in the fourth quarter.
1: Yes.
0: Wow.
1: And Vic and company stormed back. So I think that might

0: It'd have been one of those rare times that we did bug out early, and lo and behold, look what we missed. It was November. I wonder what the temperature was. 64 degrees. Wow, November 10th.
1: If I recall, it was like a sloppy game, maybe rainy, muddy. Vic ran all over the Steelers.
0: Yeah, it says mostly cloudy here in the game, in the box score. Vic only had 38 rushing yards, but he had 294 passing yards. And Warrick Dunn had 129 rushing yards.
1: Okay, so Dunn ran on him, but Vic beat him with the arm.
0: Amos Zaraway, 37 carries for 123 for the Steelers. Bettis must have been out that game.
1: Breakout famous Amos from WVU. Next up, the Panthers, another AFC South team. The Steelers, 7-1 all time against the Panthers. Carolina has never won a game in Pittsburgh. The only time that the Panthers have beaten the Steelers was a regular season game on December 22nd, 1996, 18-14 in Carolina. That was like the birth of the Carolina Panthers. That's when they started, what, in the mid-90s, right?
0: Yeah, Tim Biakabatuka, Steve Berline, Musin Muhammad, all those guys were pretty fun to watch for the early iterations of the Panthers. But yeah, I mean, the Steelers have been in a better stratosphere for the most part as an organization since Carolina's expansion days popped up. I think that the Steelers have put it on them pretty good in the last 5 to 10 years, once or twice. That game a few years ago, I remember, was pretty run-of-the-mill in Carolina. I think Marcus Allen had a weird penalty going in the Panthers huddle. I think it was a Trubisky filling in for Kenny Pickett game in 2023. Just not really. I mean, the Panthers were struggling mightily at that time. Not a ton to really sink your teeth into in recent matchups, at least for me with the Panthers. I know in 2017 or 18, before I was on the beat, I want to say it was like a 52-21 win or something. The Steelers offense just went crazy. Ben Roethlisberger, I think Vance McDonald was heavily involved.
1: I think it was
0: involved.
1: A prime time game, too, if I remember
0: right.
1: Yeah,
0: it was. It was a night game.
1: Cam Newton was the quarterback. That's when he was doing well.
0: Yeah, so, I mean, I was, like I said, I was covering Pitt at that time for the PG, so I think some friends and I went to a local watering hole to watch that one, and let's just say it was kind of background music pretty early into the game because the Steelers were whooping them.
1: It does, my system here, my magic system that I type in to give us the statistics, we'll just keep it at that. Is it AI? It might be, it might not be, I don't know. But here
0: Google,
1: you go.
0: You know.
1: Google's a great friend when it comes to broadcasting here on Steelers Nation Radio. But it does note that the Panthers have, Brian, won in 2013, 2015, and 2019, but those were preseason games.
0: Ah, well, they used to play each other every year in
1: every
0: preseason.
1: Year.
0: That was the most heated preseason rivalry you could ever imagine, Steelers Panthers.
1: And it seemed like it was always the last one. Was it last year?
0: It was always the last one. Right? Yeah. I can't remember. Yeah, I think it was last year again. Yeah. I think that was the game Derek Harmon got injured.
1: Steelers, and it looked
0: bad.
1: Steelers must have won that one. I don't have it in front of me. But
0: I can't tell you, honestly, preseason.
1: But it's only telling you that the Panthers have won 3 preseason games. So, by the way, we're going in order of the opponents this year for the Steelers based on the Steelers' best winning percentage. So at the top of that list was the Falcons. Next was the Panthers. Who's third on that list? This one might surprise you. It surprised me, Brian. I know they've had a lot of success against the Indianapolis Colts, but I didn't know it would be third on this list. 28-8 all time the Steelers are against the Colts.
0: Yeah, that is surprising to me because the Peyton Manning years, the Colts were so successful year in and year out. And actually in recent years, they've bedeviled the Steelers. You know, I think they won 2 of the last 3, perhaps. And remember last year they came in here red hot, you know, maybe getting some hype as the best team in the NFL, and the Steelers cooled them down quickly. I wasn't really buying the Daniel Jones-led Colts at that time, but they were running it well behind Jonathan Taylor. And
1: yeah.
0: Steelers got back to their takeaway turnover ways in that game as well. Kyle Duggar had to start and basically play every snap after he'd been with the team for a cup of coffee. So that was a wild, wild game too. But yeah, I mean, there are those games in Indy where, you know, Anthony Richardson / Joe Flacco beat the Steelers. I think they lost to Gardner Minshew in Indy. That's why that record does surprise me, Ed.
1: Duggar had the pick 6 that game, right?
0: I think that was that game.
1: Yep, took it to the house against the Colts, as you said, were undefeated at the time. And Jonathan Taylor was leading the NFL in rushing at that point of the season last year, too. And the Steelers contained him pretty well. They shut him down. That was a big part of their game plan against the Colts last year. But, yeah, 28-8. Now, these are regular season records, too. Now, the Steelers, postseason-wise, have, of course, met the Colts a few times. The 1995 AFC Championship game at Three River Stadium that the Steelers won on that Hail Mary pass by Harbaugh at the end. And, of course, the

0: memorable fumble game by Bettis en route to Super Bowl 40.
1: Yeah, that's where my brain always goes, is the Mike Vanderjack, Nick Harper, Ben Roethlisberger shoestring tackle, all of which followed that uncharacteristic fumble at the goal line by the bus. But yeah, that to me is the most memorable Steelers-Colts game of all time.
0: Those are the two that come to my mind too, Brian. But I think there was a third in there too. For some reason, I feel like the Steelers met the Colts in maybe the late 90s in a wild card or divisional game at Three River Stadium. Don't quote me on that. I'm not sure. But, you know, again, a lot of that is upstairs with me of the Colts-Steelers playoff games. So I think there's a third in there at some point. Let's get into some AFC North Divisional games, and these would be, of course, the games that the Steelers have played the most against of their 2026 schedule. The Cincinnati Bengals first for the most success. The Steelers have had so many times over the years, 72-41 all-time against the Bengals, a winning percentage of .637, a massive 31-game lead in this rivalry. But we do know the Bengals with Joe Burrow have chipped away at that number quite a bit the last few years.
1: They have, and you know, one thing working against the Bengals is that they haven't had Joe Burrow for a lot of games against the Steelers in recent years. It's odd how that's worked out. I mean, a couple years ago, I believe the Steelers faced Jake Browning both times because of Burrow's wrist injury. Obviously, last year, the Icy Hot Bowl, the Unk Bowl, was between Aaron Rodgers and Joe Flacco because Joe Burrow was out again. Now, obviously, the Bengals found a way to win that shootout in Cincinnati down by the river. But, yeah, I mean, it's one of those situations where the Bengals were the dregs of the AFC North for a while, along with the Browns, ever since the Carson Palmer era was pretty solid for them. But, you know, since the Joe Burrow era started, they've been a lot more competitive year in and year out. And now, I mean, I have a question in my Steelers mailbag going up tomorrow on postgazette.com asking who won the offseason basically for the AFC North. And I'm like, you could make a case for the Bengals. I mean, if Zach Taylor's the only coach who stayed in his post from last year to this year. Now, if you think Zach Taylor's no good, then that's not a good thing. That's a bad thing. But, I mean, they keep the continuity at the top. They bring in Dexter Lawrence to fortify that defensive line.
0: Great move.
1: And, you know, obviously they've got the Burrow, Chase, Higgins triumvirate returning. So I think in some ways you could say just because there's not as much unknown, the Bengals had the best offseason. But now they need to actually make it happen. They haven't been able to get out of their own way in the last few years.
0: No doubt if Joe Burrow stays healthy, especially early in the season. I feel like
1: they've struggled off the bat, and he struggled to stay healthy off the bat.
0: Yep, that's really affected their season as they have moved forward. When Brian and I come back, we're going to start hour number two to continue to go through this list. What do the Steelers all-time look like against the Ravens and the Browns within the AFC North? We'll also get to the Texans, Jaguars, Broncos, and Eagles, who are at the bottom of this list. As we go down the list, Brian, the numbers don't get better for the black and gold. We started with the better records, and we'll end with the teams that, Steelers have had some struggles over the years against. There's not many of those. That's the good news, but there are some here on the 2026 schedule. He's Brian Bacco. I'm Ed Troop. It's the Steelers Standard here on Steelers Nation Radio, part of the Steelers Audio Network.
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5: 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And your Pittsburgh Steelers are AFC North champions.
7: Never gets old. Probably the 25th time I've played that since January. But it's a good way to lead off our second hour here on the Steelers Standard. Glad you could join us here on Steelers Nation Radio, part of the Steelers Audio Network. I am Ed Troop alongside Brian Bacco. That's the way the 2026 season ended for the Ravens. The Steelers went on to play another week against the Texans in the wild card game in which their season ended after that, Brian. So that clip I just played, which again, thanks to Rob King and Max Starks, our great broadcast team here on SNR. Could that be the way that this upcoming season starts for the Ravens? Do they start their season here at Acushore Stadium in week one the way that their 2025 season ended?
8: I think that would be electric. I think that would be electric, Ed. I don't know if the Ravens would want to open on the road at the Steelers. Wouldn't it be, it'd be kind of cool if they opened with the Ravens and ended with the Ravens, because you always play a divisional opponent in the final game of the season, too. I don't think there's any policies or guidelines against that for the NFL, but that'd be kind of interesting. You'd see how different your teams have become over the course from week one to week 18. Now, I think those are maybe two of the more high variance games for any team on their schedule, because week one, you're still figuring stuff out. You might have some guys who coming back from training camp injuries. And then as we know, by week 18, all sorts of stuff can happen.
7: Right.
8: You could have a playoff spot locked up. You could be out of the running. You could be resting guys for the postseason. But yeah, that'd be fascinating on either end of things if the Steelers open with the Ravens for the first time in a long time, or if they end with them again.
7: Seems like the Steelers, the NFL just in general, have ended the final week, sometimes the final 2 weeks, with divisional games, because they're trying to set that narrative up that, hey, these games might mean something. And they have a lot over the years. We know that they flexed last year's game against the Ravens here at home to the Sunday night final game of the season, the build up between that, and it played out that way. It came down to the final play of the season, as we just heard with Loop's missed field goal. So could that be in the works again this season, Brian? I would think so. I think you'll see the final week 18 game against either the Ravens, Bengals, or Browns. Now, whether it will be here at home or on the road, that remains to be seen.
8: Well, you definitely will, yeah, because you always end with your divisional opponent. But, you know, starting, so who the Steelers openers in the last several years have been, let's see, last season they opened with the Jets.
7: On the road.
8: On the road.
7: Yep.
8: Year before that, Atlanta. On the road. Year before that, Niners at home.
7: Cincinnati was in there too with the field goal fiasco at Cincinnati.
8: Yeah, that was 2022. You're right. That was what a game that was.
7: That was a wild one. Buffalo, they opened up in Buffalo.
8: Correct. They opened up Buffalo, Ben's final season. 2020, they opened on the road at the Giants in the COVID year.
7: That's right.
8: 2019, my first year on the beat, and this is where my knowledge is kind of going to end off the top of my head, was the Patriots in New England, and they got stomped at Gillette Stadium. Mike Tomlin said, I guess we weren't ready for prime time, and then they came home the next week against Seattle, and Ben Roethlisberger injured his elbow, and that season was officially off the rails.
7: Hey, we can stop right there. That's a lot of data for our listening audience. That's the last six openers I think we just went through.

0: actually, well, 2018, would that have been the Cleveland game? We were talking about this in between segments. Yeah, they tied Cleveland. That was either 17 or 18 season opener.
1: We'll get to that tie here in just a moment, but let's go back to the Ravens. That's how we started off this hour, hour number two here on The Standard. By the way, we're glad you could join us today, each and every day here on SNR. We're going through the Steelers
0: 2018 for the record.
1: So it's 2018?
0: Yep.
1: And what was the score of that?
0: 21-21.
1: Well, how could we forget? You referenced James Conner in that.
0: Yes.
1: Was the Steelers starting running back that day. Out
0: he
1: of
0: was. The first game without Le'Veon after that protracted franchise tag issue.
1: Steelers have had some struggles in Cleveland.
0: They have. They have. And it kind of
1: handful of years.
0: Kind of started with that game, I guess, that weird tie in a lot of ways.
1: And it does not matter.
0: Conner had a great game, but he fumbled at the end.
1: Oh, boy. And those are the types of things that happen. I feel like they're low scoring, grinded out games. A lot of them happen on Thursday night. So, you know, there's two games when you look at a Steelers schedule before the season starts. One is at Philly. Hate to see that. We're going to see that here coming up in 36 hours. And the second is at Cleveland on a Thursday night.
0: Yeah.
1: You don't want to see those two combinations.
0: But last year was at Cincinnati on a Thursday night, and that didn't
1: go any better. Nope.
0: 2017, they also started at Cleveland in 2017. So open the season at the Browns in back-to-back years. That's kind of strange.
1: Yeah, that's
0: NFL. Variety's the spice of life.
1: I'm going to hold to my prediction. Steelers at home against the Bengals to open up the 2026 season. And it'll be a 1 o'clock game, too. No prime time.
0: We know it won't be the Broncos. They are opening at the Chiefs.
1: Right.
0: So you can take them off the list if you're trying to triangulate all the possibilities here.
1: And there is a Monday night game. So Sunday and Monday night games have already been determined for week one. Broncos at Chiefs. Monday, September 14th, and then Sunday night football on September 13th is Cowboys-Giants.
0: Right, and they're not on the Steelers' schedule. Neither are the Rams and Niners who are going to Australia. Neither are the Seahawks. And help me out here, Ed. Who are the Seahawks playing to open their Super Bowl defense? I saw this floating around. They are opening.
1: Who can get to the first?
0: It's not official yet. Never mind.
1: So that's why it's not in stone.
0: Yeah.
1: Okay. Well, then we won't. Yeah, I was going to say there's only been four.
0: Surprised that one hasn't leaked as of recording this.
1: As of, this is, of course, Wednesday. Again, you might be listening back on Thursday or first thing Friday morning. And again, on Friday, Friday afternoon, Brian and I, throughout the weekend, we will have a special Steelers Standard in which we'll go over the 2026 season schedule officially. We'll also get Bill Hillgrove on our show for the weekend as well, so stay tuned for that. But there's four games that have been announced so far, and that's the two week one games I just went over with Cowboys-Giants at 8:20 on that Sunday night, the Monday night game, Broncos at Chiefs, and then week two, the Bills will open up at the new Highmark Stadium at 8:15 against the Lions. In week 12, the Thanksgiving game will be Eagles-Cowboys at 4:30, of course, in Dallas, which is always the tradition on Thanksgiving Day.
0: Yeah,
1: that's it. Those are the four that are official so far.
0: I'm not going to be sad if the Steelers don't play on Thanksgiving. I kind of like kicking back and relaxing on that day, but it's not up to me. And I understand that I have a very cool job that many would, cut my fingers and toes off to have. So I won't complain about it either way.
1: It wouldn't be the Lions game at 12:30 on Thanksgiving. It would be the primetime game at night.
0: Yeah. Well, they have three now on Thanksgiving. They've got the early, they've got the midday, and they've got the night.
1: So it would be the prime time. They wouldn't be the Lions. The Lions play at 12:30. The Steelers don't play the Lions this year. We've already determined they don't play the Cowboys, and we've already determined that one. So, yeah, it would be the prime time game that night, right, Brian? I mean, if they would play on Thanksgiving Day.
0: I see what you're saying.
1: It could
0: only have to be.
1: Yeah. Now, they could play the day after. They do the
0: Black Friday,
1: game. So that could be a possibility. That could be in play. Is there a Wednesday? This year, there's a Wednesday game, too.
0: I can't even keep straight all the... Yeah, I think
1: you're
0: right.
1: Thanksgiving Eve game that they're putting on the schedule, too.
0: What day is Christmas this year?
1: So, Brian, I tell you, I got to go redo my predictions for the schedule because I think the Steelers could end up getting one of those games. It would make sense. The Wednesday Eve game before Thanksgiving or maybe the Friday after.
0: Christmas is on a Friday this year. So, I don't know if there's going to be a game that day or the day after. It's probably been announced and I'm not on top of all my scheduling details, but I'm just at a point now in 2026, Ed, where I assume the International National Football League is basically going to be on every single night. Except for Tuesdays.
1: Well, they're doing the Saturdays late in the year. I think they're like the final 4 or 5 weeks, more than ever for Saturdays at the end of the season. So, yeah, by Christmas, you'll have a Christmas Day game most likely, maybe even more than one game. Who knows? You'll have the Saturday game.

0: games, and then you'll have Sunday. So it'll be a Christmas weekend of NFL games leading up. Let's get back to what we were talking about.
1: Have you seen the whole international slate? Not to sidetrack you again, but...
0: We got them right here.
1: Right, and I wanted to ask you, is there a game, other than Steelers-Saints, of course, is there a game that you're most excited for here?

0: in London. I'm not picking that. Texans, Jags in London. I'm not picking that. Sorry, London games. Bengals, Falcons in Spain. Ugh, that might be a bit of a slog by week 9. I was watching the Falcons last year in, where were they? Germany, I think. They were facing
1: that early
0: the Colts,
1: game.
0: Maybe?
1: Yeah, like 9:30 in the morning.
0: Yeah, and the Steelers were at the Chargers that night, if I'm not mistaken.
1: Yep.
0: So, no, I'm not picking that. Patriots, Lions in Germany could be fun.
1: I think that would be a good one.
0: I think instead of playing the game, they should have Mike Vrabel and Dan Campbell just fist fight at center field. Or center field, at midfield.
1: Gotcha. Yeah, that'd be good.
0: In the center of FC Bayern Munich Stadium. Sign me up for that. And then the last one, Vikings, Niners in Mexico. That's actually a sneaky good game. I think the Vikings are going to be competitive this year.
1: Those last couple games you just went over are probably the
0: best. I like
1: best.
0: The last couple and the first couple. I mean, we'll get Niners, Rams in Melbourne. Hopefully there's some Bluey-related content.
1: That's a great one.
0: Going on with that. My kids do love Bluey. I love Bluey. That's an Australian.
1: Who doesn't?
0: That's an Australian kids cartoon show. If,
1: yes.
0: If you're not familiar, I'm not going to assume that there's
1: Bluey's been around for a while.
0: A ton of overlap though between people with small children watching Bluey and SNR listeners. But even if you don't have small children, it's a good show. It's a legitimately good show. We know some kids' movies and shows are more suited for adults to enjoy, and some less. Bluey's good.
1: It's the off season. We're talking about Bluey. Let's continue on.
0: And then Ravens, Cowboys, we'll probably get George Pickens against some of his old combatants from Baltimore. So sign me up for that too.
1: I think the Steelers, if the Saints are good,
0: Saints could be they could be frisky.
1: That could be a good game.
0: Year. Yeah, I mean, yep. Tyler Shuck. We'll see where it goes with him. But year two for Kellen Moore, he'll face his old head coach Mike McCarthy in that game. Could be a lot of points in that game.
1: The NFL loves to build up these games.
0: First
1: they love storylines.
0: First international game for Mike McCarthy.
1: Yeah, you were talking about during the break.
0: For as long as he's been a head coach in the league, but what was the big thing that we talked about with McCarthy when he got the Steelers job? He has been a head coach of three of the most prominent organizations in the NFL, three of the most historic franchises. So much like the Steelers, Packers and Cowboys haven't gotten pulled overseas a ton. They're a big draw for not just their own home gates. The Packers don't really like to lose home games for the city of Green Bay. And Lambeau Field is such an historic place. You don't want to take games away from there. We know Jerry World is Jerry World down at the Star in Dallas. So those two have not played many international games at all. I think maybe two or three between them. And they weren't when Mike McCarthy was coaching either one. This will be a first for him.
1: And how does he prepare the Steelers to go to this international game
0: in
1: Paris?
0: It's always a question.
1: Last year, refresh my memory, Brian, when you guys went to Dublin, mm-hmm. Ireland, did the team get there a few days early, night before? I mean, usually away games, you're the day before. Most of the time. 99% of the time.
0: Correct, yeah. And, some teams do it a little differently if you're going far, coast to coast, west to east. I remember the Seahawks did that last year, actually. Instead of getting here the Saturday before that week 2 game, they came in the day before and wanted to acclimate. But Steelers to Dublin, I think they got there on Thursday, if I'm not mistaken.

0: You a sneak peek of your trip, the organization's trip, and the fans' trip. 6 hours, Paris, France is ahead of Pittsburgh.
1: Right.
0: Which means if you leave here, that'll be a 12-hour difference. I mean, it's a six-hour flight. We went over that, didn't we? Didn't we say 6 hours earlier?
1: Yeah, I think so.
0: I think we
1: yeah.
0: said six and a half maybe. So that's going to be a 12-hour difference from when you leave Pittsburgh because they're 6 hours ahead. It's a six-hour flight. So when you get there, you're going to be 12 hours ahead of where you started here, if I did my math correct.
1: Well, the big thing that we talked about, a lot of the players and coaches going to Dublin was you got to try to sleep on the plane if you can. I mean, you cut out a lot of the issues with feeling run down and tired and time zone change. If you can just try to keep it as normal as possible. That does mean sleeping on a plane, not ideal, but if you can swing it. I remember Calvin Austin, now like me, Ed, he's also not a very big human. He said he got plenty of shut eye on the flight, but I still remember him walking out there for the first like press conference that Friday in Dublin, and he looked gassed. So I mean, those guys are creatures of habit. You just got to try to knock out if you can. And then I remember asking guys, hey, are you gonna try to explore Dublin, or are you just going to stay at the facility? And some guys were like, no, this Carton House Hotel, this 5-star resort, I don't have to leave here for anything. There's plenty of stuff for us to do. And other guys were like, yeah, we want to go see Dublin. We don't know if we'll ever be here again. So I imagine it'll be much of the same push and pull balance for guys in Paris.
0: Should be exciting. Everything I've heard or read or seen over the years, Paris, France is a beautiful spot.
1: It's like walking in a portrait.
0: Yeah.
1: You look up and you're just like, I can't believe I'm actually here in real life.
0: Will you get some
1: standing on these streets?
0: Will you get some French fries while you're there?
1: Yeah. Yeah, of course.
0: You got to get those, right? I mean, yeah.
1: I've never had escargot or caviar. Maybe I can get that this time.
0: You're going to be high class. I can't wait to get all the pictures of the food that you're going to send me while you're over there. When Brian and I come back, we're going to jump back into the opponents this year. We started with that last hour. I got a little sidetracked this segment, but you know, still good stuff to talk about with the international schedule now out from the NFL, as well as some primetime games. Rest of the schedule will come out on Thursday night. But Brian and I will jump back into what the opponents and how the Steelers have done against their opponents here in 2026, as well as some predictions on what the schedule could look like for the black and gold. He's Brian Bacco. I'm Ed Troop. It is the Steelers Standard here on Steelers Nation Radio, part of the Steelers Audio Network.
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8: Rodgers gets a snap. Back pressure coming. Eludes it. Fires downfield. Caught by Freiermuth. Freiermuth racing at the left sideline. The 20, the 10, the 5. Touchdown, Freiermuth. What a play. 68 yards. Rodgers with the late magic.
9: That was the last time the Steelers played in Cincinnati. That was the Thursday night game, Brian Bacco, that we talked about. Could the Steelers be opening up at home against the Bengals this upcoming season? We shall see. That's been my prediction so far. But that was one of the there was not a bunch of highlights in that Thursday night game in Cincinnati. That was one of the few ones, though, when Muth, they actually decided to use Muth. Imagine that. When they used him, he made big plays like that.
10: Breakout game for Pat Freiermuth, but then there wasn't enough of that the rest of the way. And that's one thing I guess you can count on with Steelers-Bengals lately is there's been a lot of fireworks on the scoreboard. The Bengals and most teams, to be fair. We'll see if they can get their defense solidified a little bit so that maybe they don't have to win every game 41-38, 37-34.
9: Shootouts.
10: Yep. But Dexter Lawrence is going to have to do a lot for them up front, and you know some of their draft picks will have to hit on the back end.
9: He's Brian Bacco. I'm Ed Troop. It's the Steelers Standard here on Steelers Nation Radio, Steelers Audio Network. Glad you could join us. And we're talking about the 2026 opponents. We talked about the Bengals earlier this hour, the Steelers 72-41 lifetime against Cincinnati. But how about the other AFC North teams? The Ravens, the Steelers have a 585 winning percentage, 38-27 all time against the Ravens.
10: They've had the Ravens number. You know, in recent years, you know, the end of that 2024 season didn't go well for them with the back-to-back, you know, big rushing performances that Lamar Jackson and Derrick Henry put on them. But otherwise, I mean, they have, it's weird and ironic that they've found a way to win against the Ravens more than they have against the Cleveland Browns.
9: They've played very well against Lamar during the course of his career.
10: And they dodged him a few times, too, with injuries.
9: Yeah,
10: I mean,
9: much like
10: mentioned
9: Burrow.
10: Joe Burrow, yeah, yep. And the Browns never really have a quarterback that you're worried about seeing anyway, but yeah, they've dodged Lamar a couple times. They've played really well against Lamar three or four times. This is one of the juiciest rivalries in the NFL for good reason, and the presence of Lamar makes it better from the Ravens side, too, and that's why, I'll stamp it. I'll say Ravens-Steelers in Pittsburgh week one is my prediction.
9: We got you there. It took us the majority of the show. But
10: they always had to warm up to it under John Harbaugh, but I'm going to say they throw Jesse Minner right into the deep end off the bat.
9: That's it.
10: Although, that might be a bad prediction, though, because they want those games in prime time so often, but they've had them in prime time so often over the years.
9: And there's not going to be one for week one.
10: They could make it 425.

0: three sacks.
1: James Conner
0: rushed for 100+, and that was a funky game too.
1: The Steelers have not lost a home game against the Browns since 2003. That streak continued this past year as well.
0: Regular season.
1: Yeah, not the 2020 wild card. Don't give me a heart attack, Brian.
0: I know a lot of people just... No. That game never happened. There were hardly any fans in the stands. Yeah.
1: Don't make my heart jump a beat here.
0: The game that shall not be named.
1: That's it.
0: But Cleveland did win in Pittsburgh that day. You got to give it to them.
1: I still see that snap going over Big Ben's head every time I think of that game. 83-65-1, the Steelers' all-time record against the Browns. Other opponents on the schedule, the Houston Texans. The Steelers have only played the Texans 9 times during the regular season. 5-4. Close series.
0: Yeah, surprising given that the Texans were another expansion team, but they got some fluky wins against the Steelers early in their existence. Wasn't there a game that David Carr was like completely useless and they still beat the Steelers with a couple pick sixes? It was the first game Steelers-Texans way back in 2002 in Pittsburgh, 24-6 win for the Texans. Would that have been their first season?
1: I believe so.
0: Yeah.
1: Yep. Yeah, that's the Steelers, I also think, in this series have played, and again, you might have it in front of you, Brian, I'd have to look it up, but I think they've played better in Houston than they have here at home against the Texans.
0: Well,
1: how's that record break out? Or is it flipped?
0: No, it's about the same. 50-50. I'm looking here. I mean, the Steelers lead the series 5-4, like you said, and those wins have come 3 in Pittsburgh, 2 in Houston.
1: Okay.
0: So that's about what you would expect.
1: So it's kind of even matched up between those
0: two.
1: The
0: only time I've been to Houston, Ed, was that 2023 season, and it was week 4 or 5, and the Texans gave the Steelers a rude awakening that day. Kenny Pickett was getting sacked left and right. 30-6 win for Houston, and that was one of the first cracks, I think, that you saw in the Kenny Pickett era, where it was like, all right, maybe this isn't going to go as swimming. Like, I think that, you know, we mentioned the last time the Steelers opened at home against the Niners back in 23. They didn't play well, but I think a lot of people were like, okay, that was a rough game against one of the best teams in the NFL, a Super Bowl contender. But then that Texans game happened in early October. Kenny Pickett got hurt in that game as well, taking a sack. And I think there were some real concerns starting to creep up about, could he be the guy long term?
1: The Steelers against the, this is a good segue because I was going to say they're 5-4 all time against the Houston Texans. Houston Texans, not the Houston Oilers. For the old school Steeler fans out there, like myself, Brian, I got you aged by about 10 years. The Oilers-Steelers rivalry back in the day, Jerry Glanville, Chuck Knoll, was historic. It was one of the best rivalries in all football.
0: And my mom's got you by 20 years, but when I was, you know, 8, 9, 10, like, she still probably hated the Oilers more than any
1: same
0: team. She said that they used to just always sing that song, Houston Oilers,
1: Houston Oilers.
0: Yeah, so that was like sacrilegious in my parents and grandmother's house.
1: I mean, they had some
0: which was like hard for me to really fathom as a kid who didn't grow up. You know, the Titans were always around as I was growing up. So it was like I couldn't really conceptualize the Steelers-Oilers rivalry. But yeah, I know that was heated.

0: who and who should get to wear what and all of that. But to go back to that wonky first ever Steelers-Texans game, do you know what current NFL head coach had two touchdowns in that game for the Texans?
1: Kubiak.
0: No.
1: He the quarterback there at one time?
0: No.
1: Or maybe thinking of his dad, or he was the coach.
0: Yeah, his dad might have been the coach. Derek Carr was the quarterback, and listen to this stat line, Ed. He went 3 for 10 for 33 yards and was sacked 4 times. Let me read that again. 3 for 10 for 33 yards. That's like Bell Vernon's quarterback would be benched he did that on a Friday night. Shaler's quarterback probably didn't have a game that bad last season here in the WPIAL. I mean, that is just absurd. They also only rushed for 37 yards. So if you're doing the math, that cursed Steelers-Texans game from way back in 02, the Texans as a team, Ed, they gained 47 yards. The Steelers gained 422, but the Texans won 24-6 because this head coach had two touchdowns.
1: Man, okay, hold on. Let's play this game out for a second. Let me think, because this is going back. This is definitely my prime time Steeler watching days of the Steelers.
0: Yeah, 2002.
1: I'm graduating 20, college.
0: Yeah, 22.
1: So you said it's a current coach in the NFL who was a quarterback for the Texans. Because like the only quarterbacks I ever think of with
0: he wasn't a QB.
1: Oh, he wasn't a QB.
0: No.
1: So he was on the team.
0: He was on the team and he had two touchdowns. Now, I just rattled off all those offensive statistics or lack thereof.
1: Okay. I was thinking quarterback.
0: And it wasn't on offense.
1: All right. Just for time purposes, because I could probably sit here for another 10
0: minutes. Two pick sixes in that game for Aaron Glenn.
1: Aaron Glenn.
0: I couldn't
1: New York
0: even,
1: Jets.
0: I wouldn't have even remembered that he played for the Texans. But
1: me neither. Because he was the New England Patriot corner forever, wasn't he? Didn't Glenn play for the Patriots?
0: Aaron Glenn.
1: For the majority of his career?
0: I'm looking here. I know he played for the Jets. That was a big storyline when they hired him to be their head coach. So he started off with the Jets for 8 seasons, went to the Texans for just a few. I think you're thinking of Sean Springs. He was a good corner for the Patriots. Glenn went Jets, Texans, Cowboys, Jags,
1: never
0: Saints.
1: Pass. Okay.
0: Yeah.
1: Well, there you go.
0: So go figure.
1: Well, you know, it's one of those things over the years. As you get older, you start remembering some of these players that now become coaches. Mike Vrabel, there's another one. We're talking about New England, played against the Steelers for quite a bit of time over the years. The Steelers will not play the Patriots, but one team they will play are the Tampa Bay Buccaneers, is also on their schedule. And the Steelers, 10-2 all time against Tampa. They've only played 12 times.
0: So I think the two losses, one was to Mike Glennon, if I'm not mistaken.
1: And I don't that know was in 2014.
0: One. Yeah, I don't know the other one off the top of my head. But that was a miserable game for the Steelers. I remember I was visiting my buddy Justin up in Slippery Rock that weekend. And, he was a grade above. So he would have been wait, what year was that, Ed?
1: That was 2014.
0: Okay, so maybe he was a senior then.
1: The other year was 1998.
0: Wow.
1: That the Bucs beat the Bill Cowher Pittsburgh Steelers.
0: Yeah, I remember visiting him up in the Rock. I think he'd probably just finished like his senior year or something. Figured we'd come hang out, watch the Steeler game. Not much to watch that
1: day. Not much. The Steelers, last time they played Tampa Bay, game in which you covered for the PG, 2022.
0: I remember this one quite well.
1: 20-18, Steelers win. They beat Tampa Bay.
0: And Tom Brady.
1: Tom Brady was the quarterback then. Good call.
0: Wasn't
1: the Vance McDonald stiff arm game, though.
0: With that a skeleton crew of defensive backs that included Quincy Wilson, Josh Jackson, Elijah Riley, one of the best. There's been a lot of kind of dumping on Mike Tomlin's defensive scheme and coaching in the last few days because I think Darius Slay said something on a pod and Patrick Queen said something on a pod. That's one of the best coaching jobs ever by Tomlin and Terrell Austin. Was Austin the DC at that point? Regardless, I mean, Tomlin setting the structure of the defense, finding a way to beat Tom Brady with that cast of characters in the secondary, because
1: let me see if I can remember who exactly was
0: out. I think Minka was out. I think Terrell Edmonds was one of the last men standing, but I believe Minka was out. I think Levi Wallace, Cam Sutton, Akella Witherspoon, I think all those guys were unavailable for that game. So they were dipping into the practice squad and the special teamers, and they won that game, like you said, 20-18.
1: And Tampa Bay and Brady going to win the Super Bowl, right?

0: that year that they won the Super Bowl?
1: I think it was the... No, that was the COVID year that they won, right? Or 2021? No, that was his last season, though. So maybe losing to James Pierre, Trey Norwood, and Arthur Millette pushed
0: that
1: Brady.
0: Did it for Brady.
1: He's like, all right,
0: I'm done.
1: This is it for me, guys. I don't have my fastball anymore.
0: I was just watching Tom Brady on the Kevin Hart roast that happened.
1: Oh, how was that?
0: I'm about halfway through. It's a 3-hour roast, so we're only about halfway through. It's great. It's awesome.
1: I've enjoyed, fan of roasts. Yeah, I was going to say I've enjoyed some of those roasts over the years, but I don't know that I've got the time commitment to make to it anymore.
0: Did you see the Brady roast?
1: I did.
0: Yeah, that was epic. That was one of the epic. Well, Brady comes out. He actually started the roast, so he comes out first opens it up. I'll just leave it at that so you can check out the rest of that if you're a fan of the roast. Quickly, before we wrap up this segment and get the break, and we have one more to go here to wrap up hour number two, and coming up next, we'll dive into our early prediction. Not early prediction. I guess it's not early. It's late. The schedule release is just around the corner, but we'll get into what we think the schedule could look like for the Steelers. 13-15 all-time against the Jacksonville Jaguars, 14-20-1 against the Denver Broncos, and the Philadelphia Eagles, 29-50-3. So the last three opponents on this list, the Steelers have a losing record against.
1: Yeah, I mean, that's not surprising when you look at the Broncos and the Eagles necessarily with how good those franchises have been. They've got some trophies in the case and some rings on their fingers, but the Jaguars are the mind-numbing one, and I do remember as a young kid too, growing up, it seemed like they were bedeviled by Fred Taylor, Mark Brunell, and Jimmy Smith. Those were the big three, right? And Keenan McCardo was pitching in.
0: We talked about the Titans, but it was the Jaguars as well in that old AFC Central Division.
1: They were an explosive team back then as an expansion team, huh?
0: Yeah, it was tough. I remember Bill Cowher, what was it, the Monday night game down in Jacksonville where there was a pick six going the other way, and he kind of put his fist up in the air like he wanted to punch the player as he was right. He didn't do the Mike Tomlin. He wasn't on the field. He was on the sideline, but there's a famous shot out there of Bill Cowher putting his fist up in the air, Brian, like he wanted to punch that defensive back as he ran it back for a touchdown. I think it was like a Monday night game.
1: Mathis, maybe.
0: Yeah, I think that probably sounds just about right. When Brian and I come back, let's take a look at our schedule predictions for 2026. And then on the flip side, we can review that on Friday or next week to see how close we were of trying to predict the Steelers schedule for this upcoming 2026 season. He's Brian Bacco. I'm Ed Troop. It's the Steelers Standard here on Steelers Nation Radio, part of the Steelers Audio Network.
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3: 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John Stallworth.
4: I often ask myself and even ask guys that I play with him about the Steeler type player. Did we draft those type players, or would they come into the environment and become immersed in an environment and it becomes a part of them? I don't know which one it was, but I think that the fact that we blended so well together as a team, that we went through some difficult times as a team, helped us. You know, people look at those years that we won the Super Bowls over that 6 or 7 year span, they think everything was all rosy, but we had issues. We were just tight enough, close enough to get through that. We had the leadership and on the field and within the coaching staff to get over things like that, to get through those difficult situations. When you play, you don't think about history. You think about today. And what you got to do today. You don't think about what's going to happen after you're gone, how this team is going to be looked at, or how you're going to be looked at years from now. You think about today and doing the job you have to do today and being the best you could possibly be today. I was drafted in the fourth round, and I got a phone call, I think from Myron Cope, to tell me I've been drafted by the Steelers. And Myron asked me a few questions, and that was it. I mean, there was, I hung the phone up, and I called my mom and told her I'd been drafted. Looking back on it, kind of comical that it would be Myron Cope that gave me a call.
5: And right down the middle of the field went John Stallworth.
4: The personal relationships, I think, stand out in my mind more than anything. Those relationships built with teammates and friends and things that you grow from and you learn from, those are the big moments. Those are the times that when I think back over 14 years in Pittsburgh, those are things that really come to mind.
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6: Tom Offerman and Chris Adamski wrapping things up on today's edition of the Steelers Blitz. Thursday, the schedule gets released for real at 8 p.m. We'll be back on Friday, of course, to recap what was revealed to us in that schedule release. Again, Thursday night on DVE, myself, Mike Prezuda, and Matt Williamson take you through a schedule release special, so make sure you are tuned into that. But, Chris, something that people can glean from team schedules right now, in addition to travel miles that they are going to log, and we talked about that earlier on in the show, is the strength of the schedule, right? And that's such a big deal, is how strong is that schedule for each team, and how tough is your opponent going to be. This is a bit of a flawed exercise, though, I believe, every time you do this, because it obviously can only pull from data from 2025, and I don't think there is a league that features more parity, more changeover year to year than the NFL. We talk about this all the time on the show. Almost a guarantee that there's going to be a worst to first team every single season. A team is going to go from last place to first place in the division. We had two of them last year in the NFL. The Patriots went to the freaking Super Bowl as a worst to first team in the AFC East. So teams just turn around so quickly. Like last year, you were doing a strength of schedule, and if the Patriots landed on your schedule, you were like, well, that is a favorable matchup. They only won three games the year before. It's one of the easier games you could get. Well, they were the champions of the AFC, and they won 14 games last year, so that didn't age very well. So it's a bit of it's something that you definitely have to take with a grain of salt when you look at the strength of schedule. Certainly, it's a decent tool to kind of get you an idea.

0: idea roughly of how the season is going to shape out as far as your opponents are concerned, but it is nothing that you can certainly take as gospel, because things just change so drastically, whether an injury plagues a team, whether, you know, a team turns a corner, a player, a quarterback, a Cam Ward. Like, what if Cam Ward all of a sudden just wakes up and turns the corner? Then all of a sudden the Titans, which we dubbed as an easy game when we were doing our mock schedule, becomes a very tough game on the road. You just never know when that's going to happen.
1: And I'm glad you mentioned that, because once you cited these statistics, I was going to say, you know what? One way you can do it is you could look at the Vegas win totals projections for every team. And so you take that's projected for this year. Now, it's not, you never know. Even that can be wrong. But I think that there's more, that is a better basis than going just off of last year, because there's so many teams, you're right, that are totally different, as bad as the Raiders were last year, they're not going to be that bad this year. You know that much, right? I mean, they're just certain, as good as the Patriots were last year, we fully expect the Patriots not to be as good as they were last year. We don't think the Patriots are going to go 14-3 this year, right?
0: No.
1: We know that. So there are different ways to look at it. Now you can go back to but I mean, it's all you have to go off of, and you can't predict. I mean, there's injuries that play into it or whatever, and there's lots of factors that, and it is always too, even when you go back, looking back, like last year, we always talked about the Steelers beating the Patriots. In retrospect, was by far one of the best wins in the league. I mean,
0: well, they were one of four teams, including the Super Bowl, to beat that team, and they did it in New England.
1: In New England, yes. But at the time, we didn't think. At the time, we're like, oh, okay, that's nice. It was a nice win, nice road win. But you didn't think like, oh, you're beating.
0: Oh, actually, if you recall, the discourse after that game was the Steelers got lucky there, and the Patriots turned the ball over so much, and that's not going to happen. And blah blah blah blah blah blah blah blah.
1: Yeah, you're
0: and
1: right.
0: The Patriots are a bad team, and blah blah.
1: Yeah, you barely. That's true. You need luck to beat. Yeah, but that we always have that debate amongst like. Was that a good win or a bad win? Because at the time it happened, you didn't think that. But then you look in retrospect.

0: They're good.
1: Yes.
0: No, scratch that. They're great. They're the best team in the NFL. Like, this was a year where the best team won. I don't think there's any question about it. Like, the cream rose to the top this year.
1: Yeah, certainly by
0: Seattle
1: December.
0: Seattle was the best team in football.
1: Yes.
0: Most complete NFL football
1: and
0: team.
1: And it built up throughout the year gradually, and you kind of wonder if the other contenders kind of fell off one way or another, but Seattle was that consistent chugging through the whole time. And, you know, you could kind of see the – and, again, the Patriots made the Super Bowl. I hate to, like – but they are the Patriots, so screw them.
0: Yeah, screw them.
1: But
0: they got lucky.
1: Get the pow onto them or whatever. But it's like you could see kind of flaws throughout, and then 49ers were hurt, and Seattle just sort of
0: there
1: like,
0: was no flaws in Seattle's game.
1: And they never, they never came down, and they were.
0: We would just try to invent a flaw of Sam Darnold's going to be Sam Darnold, and then he never was.
1: Yeah. And he played out that way in the playoffs.
0: Bears have the toughest schedule, according to strength of schedule right now. They face an opposing winning percentage of 550 of the 2025 opponents. So the Bears have got the toughest slate. In 2026, the Browns have got the easiest slate in 2026 with a 4-2-9 combined opponent win percentage in 2025. So Bears, obviously, tons of expectations this year. They want to win the North. They want to go to the Super Bowl. I think they're at a point where you could realistically talk that into existence and believe that that could be the case. Tough slog. Browns, absolute no expectations whatsoever. Easy slog. I don't know if that means anything, but yeah. I just wanted to point it out. The Saints have the second easiest slog, Steelers opponent in Paris, France. Pittsburgh ends up at 19th as far as strength of schedule is concerned. 495 is their 2025 opponent's combined win percentage, just a tick under 500.
1: And I'm just looking, using the other methodology, the Vegas win total, the toughest was it was Cardinals, Dolphins, Panthers, Cowboys, and then the easiest were Lions, and then Saints, Bengals, Browns. Some of the teams that, I mean, they're generally the same.
0: The Lions combined win percentage was 467. They're 27th. The Lions are going to win 14 games this year. Because they are going to play a last place schedule, and they are not a last place team.
1: Yes. And we all know how good the Lions are. The only caveat would be that there's no week off in that division. They have six tough division games, whereas some teams might have a couple, easier games.
0: You have the Browns in there.
1: Yes. Although, again, the Steelers still losing.
0: Yeah, I know. It felt bad when I said it.
1: Yeah, I know. That's the only problem with the Lions thinking they'll be is that
0: there's no Jets.
1: Yes, exactly. Yes, there you go. Perfect. So I don't know. They finished last place in their division last year for a reason because the other three teams were really good.
0: Yeah, but they were 9-8.
1: Yeah, they're 9. Yeah. So that's part of it. But you're right. They're getting the last place is going to be to their benefit this year.
0: The schedule comes out Thursday night at 8 p.m. Tune into the DV for Mike Prezuta, Matt Williamson, and myself, Tom Opperman, for our schedule release show. Chris Adamski, will be back on Friday for our last edition of the Steelers Blitz for the week, and we'll go over the Steelers schedule as it'll be made official by then. He's Chris. I'm Tom. 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

0: Bonjour, Steelers Nation, and welcome to The Drive here on a Wednesday afternoon. Wes Shuler and Matt Williamson with you for the next 2 hours. And unless you have been living under a rock, I'm sure you've heard the news, but a significant announcement this morning, Wednesday, May 13th, that the Pittsburgh Steelers will play the New Orleans Saints in a historic first 2026 NFL Paris game, Sunday, October 25th. That's week 7 in Paris at the Stade de France, which is the home grounds of Paris Saint-Germain. Wow. Who, funny enough, is playing for the soccer equivalent of the Super Bowl here, Matt, about 2 weeks from now.
1: Really? Okay.
0: But that's a different conversation for a different time.
1: I didn't know any of that kind of stuff.
0: Matt, they are the defending champions of Europe.
1: Gotcha.
0: And are looking to go back-to-back here in a couple weeks, PSG. So they're looking to do a Mahomes and a Kansas City Chiefs.
1: Gotcha.
0: And really kind of cement themselves into an era. But we now know is more and more.

0: more of this schedule has started to trickle out. The international games have been announced today. And Matt, the Steelers are going to Paris to play the Saints. Steelers will be the away team. That's a home game for New Orleans. First ever NFL game in France, in Paris.
1: As you guys can imagine, the Bayou connection makes the Saints home. There's territories. We've kind of described this. Obviously, last year was very prevalent with the Ireland being one of the Steelers' territories. But the Saints' territory is France, from what I understand. And the Steelers will be visiting. And it was a wildly successful endeavor last year. I assume we'll be there.
0: I would be shocked if we weren't.
1: I mean, I know you'll be there on game day no matter what. And I would imagine the drive will be well participated. I don't know.
0: I would think so. I guess the only thing, I mean, not the only thing. It's very cool. And I know, hey, listen, I was excited to go to New Orleans too. And I've seen that from a few Steelers fans.
1: Yeah,
0: they were like, yeah, but we're missing a trip to New Orleans.
1: I was banking on New Orleans. I get it.
0: But I'll also tell you, folks, it's much cheaper and much easier to go to New Orleans for a few days than it is to go to France and Paris, logistically and planning-wise and financially as well, too.
1: Kind of good for football reasons. You don't have to go to that Saints Dome. I mean, it's, I would think there's going to be 50% Steeler fans there. I haven't given this much thought, but maybe more.
0: Yeah. Now, again, the Steelers are the away team this time,
1: right,
0: which is different from this past year.
1: They do travel well.
0: But Steelers fans do travel well, and even beyond that, they're just located everywhere. You can't,
1: you
0: can't go anywhere in this world without seeing the Steelers logo or a terrible towel or one of those "You're in Steelers Country" banners that, you know, are in bars all across Spain and Italy and England and Ireland.
1: I mean, just Europe in general, I would think there's definitely more Steeler fans than there are Saints fans.
0: Absolutely.
1: I mean, any continent, I would pick that.
0: Absolutely. You know? That kind of, hey, I do understand it from a draw standpoint. That part of it did surprise me a little bit, because if I'm the Saints and this is our first Paris game and first France game and it's our home game, I am a little worried, man. There's going to be a lot of terrible towels in there.
1: Yeah, I just started thinking about that aspect of it.
0: Supposed to kind of be our thing, but I guess that would probably, that would even certainly be the case if this game was at the Superdome down there.
1: Mm-hmm.
0: Superdome? Is it still the Superdome?
1: I don't know if it still is or not.
0: I would
1: assume it's sponsored by somebody at
0: it's
1: this point.
0: It's Caesars. Yeah. I think it's Caesars now at this point. But yeah, Matt, pretty big news.
1: That's awesome, though.
0: And,
1: yeah.
0: Yeah, you mentioned us. I don't know exactly what the schedule is going to look like because, again,
1: I have no idea.
0: Ireland and being the home, the culmination this past season of what we all knew. I mean, that was decades in the making for the Steelers to play the NFL's first regular season game in Dublin.
1: Mm-hmm.
0: It meant a ton to the organization. It meant a ton to the Rooney family. And I'm not saying that this doesn't, that this is just,
1: of course,
0: some,
1: right.
0: Oh, okay, we're going back to Europe.
1: But we like just found out. You know,
0: but
1: right,
0: we,
1: yeah.
0: Yes, exactly right. And so I wonder exactly what that looks like for us, because I know when the Steelers were the home team, it's a little different, right? You get to kind of set up home base and have your own bars and your own shows and all.
1: Yeah.
0: Like, will
1: I
0: that be the same
1: be a lot
0: for
1: different.
0: Us?
1: I don't know. I mean, Minnesota had a pretty good setup from what I understand.
0: They did?
1: Yeah. I have no idea. I'm kind of curious about all that aspect of it. And I'm not taking anything away from this, because it's going to be super cool and I'm hoping I get to go. But the fact that we were all just in Dublin just a year ago, I mean,
0: isn't that crazy?
1: It's just nuts. I mean, again, it's not like taking away from the coolness of this event. Don't get me wrong. But it's also, I assume it'll be set up in a similar manner. You know, there was a lot of Viking stuff all over Dublin.
0: That's
1: last
0: true.
1: Year. Right.
0: That's true. That's a good call by you. So, yeah, obviously a lot of those details will need ironed out. But, yeah, what we do know, I mean, this tells us a couple things, Matt. I think a couple things that we already knew, but now it's really reinforced. Number one is just that the Steelers are a massive global draw. Everybody knows that, and that's been the case for a long time, and that will never change.
1: I think that's pretty obvious, yeah.
0: And the second part is the toothpaste is fully out of the tube with these international games.
1: Oh, yes.
0: 9 of them in total this season.
1: Okay.
0: And it's not just like it used, you know, used to be there'd be one or two in England and then maybe you get one somewhere else.
1: Mm-hmm.
0: Now there's games in Australia and England and Spain and Germany and France.
1: Mexico City.
0: Mexico City.
1: Yeah.
0: Toronto, I think, is getting a game. Maybe not this year. Maybe that was a college football announcement that I saw. But regardless, this is a... I think that toothpaste is fully out of the tube.
1: Oh, yeah.
0: And I think this is
1: happening. Yeah.
0: This is happening.
1: It's not an experiment anymore.
0: It is certainly not.
1: No.
0: And so 9 international games, and I think it's because 2 of them are the Jags, you know, so it's not just purely 9 games between 18 different teams. There is some crossover there. But basically, Matt, half of the league this year is playing an international game of some sorts. And I think

0: that that's only going to continue to grow. I wouldn't be surprised, not immediately, not next year or anything, but sooner rather than later, that every NFL team is playing some type of international or road, or maybe it's even neutral site, however you want to label it, type game here before too long.
1: There's been some speculation already that if and when they go to an 18-game schedule with two byes, that'll be looped in, is every team will play somewhere outside of the states.
0: You know,
1: basically every year, that'll be looped into an annual situation, some close, some far, whatever. And I think it's super cool. I mean, again, just because we were there so recently, I mean, it's a different city, but because we went through this whole ordeal, which makes that sound like a negative connotation, it's not what I mean at all. I just thought, man, this is so cool and such a success. And, you know, the travel wasn't insane or anything like that. You know, I mean, we travel better than some, but, you know, I mean, that helped. But I thought the whole thing was pretty cool.
0: Yeah, me too. Me too. So that's the big news here of the day. All the NFL international games announced this morning. It will be the Steelers road team against the Saints in France, in Paris, at the Stade de France, built in 1998. So historic, but not quite to the level that Croke Park was last year in Dublin. It is France's largest stadium, around 80,000 people, host major international sport and entertainment events. It's home to
1: I bet they fill it, right?
0: In France, you know, all those teams have what they call supporters groups, right?
1: Okay.
0: That's their diehard fans. They have their own sections at games.
1: Oh, really?
0: They have their own sections at away games. Like, they travel.
1: Really? Okay.
0: You know, imagine if you lived in a country like France or Ireland, where you can get anywhere on a train in a couple hours. It's very feasible to go to every one of your team's games on the weekends when you can just hop on a train and be there easily.
1: It shocked me when you said, though, that they had their own sections.
0: They have
1: in road stadiums.
0: And they're, like, guarded by security.
1: Oh, okay.
0: And, like, if anybody who doesn't belong tries to get in there, it's ugly.
1: Wow, okay.
0: And it's like, when you're the away team, so say you're going to the Stade de France as, like, a Lyon fan, which is another French soccer team.
1: Mm-hmm.
0: When the game's over,
1: I assume they're rivals of some sort.
0: When the game's over, security surrounds the away section for, like, 20 to 30 minutes and does not let them leave.
1: Oh, okay.
0: Because it's
1: let the place clear out first.
0: It's like, we want the place to clear out. We want the other crazy, they call them ultras. We want the other ultras to get out of here so that there's no issues in the concourse or in the parking lot. So they'll actually make the away fans sit after the game for like 20, 30 minutes before they're even allowed to leave their section and leave the stadium.
1: That's crazy.
0: It's pretty cool.
1: I mean,
0: cool.
1: This won't be the case for football, but
0: absolutely.
1: But that is a pretty cool
0: thing. I think we could learn a thing or two from having away sections in stadiums to kind of mitigate some of the violence that we see in America. In sports stadiums from time to time, but that's a different
1: especially
0: conversation.
1: Some of these, like, huge college rivalries and, you know, Iron Bowl and things like that.
0: So for example, right, if it was Ohio State, Michigan, you'll go to the Big House or you'll go to the Horseshoe and you'll see the away fans scattered randomly throughout the stadium.
1: Yeah, yeah. They're not all lumped together.
0: That doesn't happen in European sports.
1: At all. Oh,
0: you can sit in your visiting section and that's it.
1: Okay, you can't just meander around anyway.
0: No,
1: okay.
0: Or you will get taken out by security or by some psycho fan before you know what hit you.
1: All right, weird question, and I didn't feel it, no, like, going down this path, but let's say in a crazy world, you married a Pitt fan.
0: Yes. Excuse me, I need to go take a shower.
1: Right, she would have to be the most remarkable woman of all time, apparently. So you two couldn't sit together.
0: Nope.
1: At Pitt WVU.
0: Nope.
1: Okay.
0: Now, if we...
1: me or you couldn't sit together if I'm wearing Pitt gear and you're wearing WVU.
0: Not if we were wearing gear. Now, we could go in just wearing, like, black jackets.
1: Whatever. Okay.
0: But whoever's the away fan better not stand up and clap when the team scores or gets off the field on third down. You better sit there like a church mouse. And not be supporting the away
1: team.
0: Just
1: look like it blended.
0: Just blend it.
1: Okay.
0: Yes.
1: Okay.
0: Yes.
1: Interesting.
0: So, Stade de France, largest venue in the country, home of the French national soccer and rugby teams. It is the only stadium to have hosted FIFA World Cup games, Rugby World Cup games, Champions League finals, which is kind of like the Super Bowl equivalent for European soccer, UEFA Euros finals, which is a big international tournament in Europe, and an Olympics, 2024 Olympics and Paralympic Games.
1: Okay.
0: So,
1: and now an NFL game.
0: Basically, I mean, other than a Super Bowl, when this is all over, they'll have hosted it all there, Matt.
1: That's crazy. Okay.
0: I'm looking forward to it.
1: I'm getting more and more psyched, and the more I learn about it, the more excited I am.
0: I was trying to

0: remember this with my talking with my wife this morning. Did we take a Tuesday red eye to get to Dublin Wednesday, or was it a Wednesday to get there Thursday?
1: I was trying to remember that too. Yeah, and I know every team does it differently. Like I think
0: we flew over Wednesday night and got there Thursday morning.
1: I was talking to my co-host this morning about it because, like, I think the Niners are playing the Rams in one of the games.
0: Yes, they are down under in Australia,
1: and the Rams are going like the day before, and the Niners are going like 4 days before. Like, their travel schedule is very different. It's like 2 or 3 days different than their approach.
0: And that was kind of the same as the Vikings, right? Didn't the Vikings come out a day or two after the Steelers did?
1: It was 24 hours at least differently.
0: And so I wonder if there's some parameters on when you're allowed to arrive as the home team versus when you're allowed to arrive as the away team.
1: It's a great question. Or is it just one thing I'll bring up in a second, but I mean, obviously, it's a new coaching staff, but it's still Omar the Rooney's, the same team that was just there. Do you think they maybe were like, man, we went a day too early, or we went a day too late? We can at least mitigate that now.
0: Yeah.
1: I assume it's same time zone, right?
0: Or I believe it is the same time zone.
1: Okay.
0: I think so. If not, it's only one off.
1: Now, one thing that shocked me, and this is kind of a tangent, but much like entertainers or rock stars or whatever, players, I guess in all sports, if you play a game in Missouri, you owe Missouri tax. If you play a game in Texas, you owe Texas tax. And like Max really laid this out to us. This is a big pain in the butt for these guys.
0: Moats used to complain about it.
1: Everybody hates
0: annually.
1: It. Yeah. You know, I assume like agents have to deal with it and the tax ramifications are bonkers. But from what I understand, it's really exasperated in a different country. Like, every day T.J. Watt was in Ireland, I think cost him like $100,000 in taxes.
0: Yep. Yep. I remember the Irish guys like Mick and Greg that work around the Steelers in the NFL talking to us about that.
1: Yeah.
0: Like, that's
1: people might be like, why don't you go super early? Like, T.J. might be like, that cost me $500,000. Let's go in super early.
0: There's like a time period there, basically, where if you're only there for 48 hours or something like that, you can get it like entertainment exemptions.
1: Mm-hmm.
0: But if you're there for 4 or 5 days, all of a sudden you have to pay the country tax.
1: Right.
0: Whatever it is.
1: When you're making that much money, it really matters.
0: It sure does. Yeah, I think a lot of bands, when they play venues in Dublin, bands that aren't from Ireland, obviously, like they'll get in Friday, they'll play like a Friday, Saturday, and then they leave town.
1: Don't hang too long.
0: They can fit within those parameters of not getting crushed by the taxes. Right. But you're right, that is something to consider in this. And I know that has an effect on when the teams and everybody go over there.
1: Players might be like, sure, I wouldn't mind being over there and getting my body acclimated, but not at $100,000 a day.
0: Not if it's going to cost me, not if it's going to cost me an extra quarter of my paycheck in taxes.
1: Yeah, right. Not if I'm playing for free that day.
0: Right. Like, if your game check is normally $1 million, and then let's say after taxes you're clearing about $500,000.
1: Yeah, $600,000 or
0: whatever. $1 million game check, you clear $600,000 after taxes. If all of a sudden that's going to be $350,000,
1: yeah,
0: you're feeling some type of, you're like, it's not my decision to go to France.
1: And you only get 17 paychecks a year. You don't get 52 of them.
0: Right.
1: I mean, yes, these guys do well. We'd all kill for that income. Don't get me wrong, but it still matters.
0: For us, it'd be like if you were expected to make $6,000 to do something, and all of a sudden you're only getting $3,500 instead of $6,000.
1: Right.
0: Yeah. So no, you're right. That plays into all of this too. And obviously, there's exceptions and exemptions. And the NFL wouldn't be going to all these different international locations if all their people were going to get crushed tax-wise.
1: Right. People are making money,
0: but that's part of the equation, without a doubt.
1: It is. Yeah.
0: So there's our exciting kind of big news of the day. Like I mentioned, that's one of 9 international games announced this morning by the National Football League. We'll hit on some of those other

0: here, the Pittsburgh Steelers Audio Network.
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0: 9 international games announced on this Wednesday morning by the National Football League. Matt, 9 games in 7 different countries. That's the number. Of course, foremost amongst them, the Steelers in Paris. Wes in Paris. Oh, Lord. Oh, oui, oui. Sacré bleu. How many other? Bon oui. All right, that's about it. That's all I got.
1: I had none.
0: I think that's about it. That's all I got. Red wine and baguettes. Let's do it.
1: Was it TV saying he knows some French?
0: Yes, he was.
1: Tyler
0: TV was saying he knows some French. My sister took French in high school.
1: Side note, no video today if you haven't noticed. TV's not with us, right?
0: TV is not with us. So if you're someone who typically watches on video, I don't know. I apologize. Maybe you're missing this. But that's why you got to be locked in with us on both fronts, right? Mm-hmm. Video and audio. We're having some work done to the studios here. So Matt and I are actually kind of shoved into a Harry Potter broom closet to do the show today.
1: I think it's about 10 degrees in here, too.
0: No.
1: It's crazy. I hadn't been out of the house until I got in the car to come here. And I look out the window. It's nice out, blah, blah, blah. But I've been in the basement just doing podcasts. And you know, I threw on a hoodie. I'm thinking, it's still kind of chilly out there. It's May. I walk outside. I'm like, oh, man, I overdressed. I mean, I'm wearing shorts. Like, man, I wore too many clothes. I'm going to be hot and it's nice out. Pretty happy I did.
0: Yep.
1: If I was sitting here in a T-shirt, I'd be shivering.
0: We're in Harry Potter's closet somewhere in Antarctica right now.
1: Yeah.
0: But
1: people don't like when I chew ice. Would really hate with my teeth chatter.
0: Yeah, we're doing some updates to the big studios here in the iHeart headquarters, and so we are in a different situation today. So no video today, unfortunately. So if you know somebody who only watches us on YouTube, make sure you text them, hit them up, and tell them that they're going to have to check out the podcast feed for their favorite daily football show. 9 international games in 2026, of course, as we discussed. Mm-hmm. It will be October 25th, Week 7, Steelers at Saints, on location in Paris, France, at the Stade de France. But that's just one of 9.
1: Chances are they'll have a Week 8 bye.
0: Yes, which
1: I like it's in the middle of the season.
0: I like that it's in the middle of the season.
1: Yeah.
0: And you also know, too, my priorities have very much shifted. For my entire life, my Steelers schedule priorities all centered around how many WVU home games am I going to have to miss?
1: Oh, okay. Right.
0: Now it all centers around how many days can I not be a bad dad and miss important things with my daughters?
1: Yeah,
0: like, we've had games on Christmas. We're going to have games on Thanksgiving. Last year I was in Cincinnati for my daughter's 4th birthday.
1: Man,
0: you know, that kind of stuff.
1: Stuff's going to happen, dude. Yeah.
0: I said that to my wife this morning as well. I was like, the real good news with this is that we should probably have the next week bye week, which means Halloween weekend will be a bye week, which means
1: that's good for your kids.
0: Know, kids will be 5 and 3 at that point. They'll be fully in the Halloween spirit. So yeah, that would seemingly be what I would expect. Not chiseled in stone.
1: My college kids celebrate Halloween much differently than yours, I hope. Mm-hmm. from your perspective.
0: Yes.
1: However, Mrs. Williamson loves
0: Halloween, yeah.
1: And we have a massive party every other year. So we're due to have one this year. That'd be great if it falls on a bye week.
0: Yeah, maybe Morgan and I can.
1: Oh, you're definitely
0: going.
1: Everybody's coming.
0: Right, swing by that big party. Yeah, no, that again. Not guaranteed, because remember just last year, the Browns had to play a game in London and then go on the road to Pittsburgh the next week.
1: I think they asked for that.
0: Really?
1: Yeah.
0: Hmm.
1: I don't think we weren't doing shows at that point, I don't think, because when the schedule
0: came out, yeah.
1: I think for some reason they put in that request.
0: Maybe because they figured it's Pittsburgh, it's a 2-hour bus ride away.
1: Yeah,
0: just
1: I don't
0: knock
1: know.
0: It out.
1: Yeah.
0: Interesting. But we know 9 games in total in 7 different countries this year for the National Football League. The first will be, I know I said Australia. I think I might have said Sydney in the opening segment. If I did, I apologize. It's actually in Melbourne, Australia, at the Melbourne Cricket Ground. This one, Matt, is going to be funny because it will be September 10th in the United States, but September 11th in Australia.
1: Okay,
0: with a massive
1: time
0: difference.
1: Yeah.
0: And I'm telling you, for these two teams, that's going to, I don't care what they do to mitigate that, that's going to affect them.
1: Oh, it has to.
0: I went to Australia.
1: This is San Francisco Rams,
0: San Francisco and LA, yes.
1: Okay.
0: I went to Australia, Matt.

0: at when I was 12 or 13 years old for a week with my dad. My dad was playing he was playing a bunch of shows at the Sydney Opera House, like shortly after it opened.
1: Okay.
0: And I went with him, and my mom and I went with him for like, I think it was a little over a week, maybe 8 or 9 days. Mm-hmm. And I am telling you.
1: So you had some acclimation time at least.
0: And I was 13.
1: Yeah.
0: It's very, it's not very easy, but it's way different doing it at that age when you're a grown adult.
1: You're not trying to block Nick Bosa either.
0: You're not trying to block Nick Bosa or right. run down the field with Puka Nacua.
1: Right, right.
0: It took me the first 2 or 3 days that we were there to feel normal again, and then it took me a couple days after getting home to feel normal again.
1: And the flights are ridiculously long, too.
0: Ridiculous. Right. Now, they don't have to fly to the West Coast like we do to go to Australia, but it's still... Yeah,
1: they go left, right?
0: They go left. Yeah, okay. Yes, they go left. Right, if you're looking at the map, they go left.
1: Right.
0: So for us, it
1: do
0: was
1: we
0: like...
1: we go left?
0: No, we go right. Oh, if we go into Australia, yes.
1: Yeah, okay.
0: So when I went to Australia with my parents, we flew Pittsburgh to L.A., mm-hmm. which is like a little, like 5:15, 5:30.
1: It's not nothing.
0: And then from there, Matt, it's like a 16-17 hour flight from there.
1: I'm not shocked.
0: It took us like 28 hours
1: in total. I
0: went
1: to Hawaii for the Hula Bowl, and we went from Cleveland to Chicago, which was like an hour. And then Chicago to Honolulu.
0: Which is probably 10 or 11 hours.
1: Right, and this has to be way further.
0: Way further.
1: Yeah.
0: It's a journey. It certainly is. And, I mean, it took, again, they're not coming from the East Coast like we did, but it took us like 28 hours in total to get from Pittsburgh to Sydney, mm-hmm. Australia.
1: I wonder if they'd ever have asked East Coast teams to play in Australia.
0: I would hope not.
1: I would hope not. Right. I mean, this is throwing on 5 extra hours.
0: Remember, there was a rumor at one point that it was going to be the Rams and the Eagles in that game. Oh. And then they replaced the Eagles with the Niners, which makes more sense. But that, that would be a mess.
1: I can't imagine, like, the betting line.
0: Insane.
1: I'm not taking the Eagles.
0: I'm not.
1: You have to be a lot of points, right?
0: Absolutely not. So that's the first one. It'll be September 10th, the evening of September 10th here, September 11th in Australia. Week one.
1: So is that like week three?
0: That's week one.
1: Oh, that's week one.
0: Yes.
1: Okay.
0: So I think that's like a Thursday or a so Sunday is the 13th. So okay. 12th.
1: So at least they
0: 11th,
1: didn't play
0: 10th.
1: A game the week before.
0: It's a Thursday night game, okay. quote unquote.
1: Okay, I knew that.
0: Yes.
1: Yeah. But at least that's on.
0: I'm telling you, the extra 2 days that you're going to get on the back end ain't going to make up for... uprooting your life to go across the world.
1: And they're not going to get a week two bye.
0: Doubtful.
1: I mean, who would that'd be awful to have a week two bye.
0: That'd be terrible.
1: That'd be terrible.
0: That'd be terrible.
1: That's a long season. So I guess it's good that those two teams won't have bumps and bruises from playing the week before, but they also hadn't played many snaps, too. Like, we talked about that yesterday. Like, you don't want to go to Denver in week one. You don't want to go to Miami in week one. I don't think you want to go to Australia in week one either.
0: Because not only is your whole time clock going to be off,
1: right.
0: but you're still going to be trying to get your football legs into football
1: shape. That's
0: what
1: I mean, right. I mean, you could be playing at home and you're not in shape.
0: That's a rough one. Week three, Rio de Janeiro, Brazil at the Maracanã Stadium, September 27th. The Cowboys will host the Baltimore Ravens.
1: Huh.
0: So that, I don't know if they'll have a week four bye week. That's pretty early.
1: I think the Steelers did, right?
0: I thought it was week five.
1: Okay, well, I couldn't remember if it was four or five.
0: Wouldn't mind getting Baltimore there in week four after that trip to Brazil, if possible. And then weeks four, five, and six, Matt, there will be a game in London.
1: Brazil's farther than you think, too.
0: Oh, yeah.
1: Yeah.
0: Because you get to Miami and you're like halfway.
1: Yeah, yeah.
0: Not even halfway, I don't think. You get to like Cuba and you're halfway.
1: I assume Baltimore to Brazil is further than Pittsburgh to Paris.
0: Yes.
1: I would assume so.
0: I bet you our Pittsburgh to Paris will be like 7 hours.
1: How long was Dublin?
0: It was a little over six.
1: Yeah, okay.
0: So I bet you this will be like a little over seven, a little bit further away. That, though, could be 8, 9, 10 hours from Baltimore to Brazil. So that's week three, and then week four, five, and six. Each of those 3 weeks, there is a game in England, all in London, but at two different venues. Week four, it will be the Commanders hosting the Colts, October 4th at Tottenham Hotspur Stadium.
1: There's been plenty of games there, right?
0: Yeah. Yes, English Premier League soccer club. Then the next weekend at Tottenham Stadium will be the Jags hosting the Eagles. So both Pennsylvania teams making an international trip as the away team this year. And then the following week, week six, October 18th, the Jags are hosting once again, this time at Wembley, which is the big national stadium of England, against the Houston Texans. So the Jags are doubling up back-to-back, although at two
1: They're going to stay there, but two different venues.
0: I think they've
1: done that before.
0: Yes.
1: They've played back-to-back England games.
0: Both of those venues are in London.

0: London, so yeah, it's not like they're traveling far across the country. They'll probably stay at the same place.
1: Hotel, I'm sure. Yeah, same practice facilities, all those things, too. Real quick, the Jags are different because they have volunteered to give up home games to do this, but the NFC teams are going to be the hosts this year across the league.
0: Makes
1: because
0: sense.
1: They get the extra and home
0: when
1: game.
0: You look at it, it makes because they get all the extra home games. So the Jags hosting, the other seven games are all NFC teams.
1: That's what threw me off. I'm like, why is there an AFC team hosting? Because they get nine home games, or NFC gets nine home games this year, but the Jags volunteered to do it. They have their hard enough time filling the stadium.
0: And they also, their capacity is cut by like 20,000 this year because they're doing big renovations to their stadium in Jacksonville.
1: Ah, okay. So it even works out better this year than ever. So they'll really only be in Jacksonville for six games.
0: Correct.
1: Wow.
0: And their stadium will only hold 45,000 people this year.
1: Gotcha.
0: Because of renovations that they're doing.
1: That matters.
0: Early piece of advice for you Steelers fans, if you want to go to that Steelers-Jacksonville game, get tickets ASAP.
1: Yeah, that's going to be a tough sell.
0: Because that's always a tough ticket because there's a million Steelers fans in Florida. 10 million Steelers fans in Florida.
1: Plus, if it's cold up here, that's a nice place to go.
0: Exactly.
1: Get toasty.
0: It's a place that people from up here like to go visit, and it's going to have about 20,000 seats less than usual. So that's going to be a tough ticket. Get on that one early.
1: Okay.
0: Week 7, Steelers at Saints in Paris, Stade de France, October 25th.
1: Mm-hmm. I'm counting on a week 8 bye then.
0: I think that is
1: which I'm great with, right? I want one right in the middle of the season.
0: Perfect.
1: I hate the ones that are really late or really early.
0: I'm with you on that. By that time, we all just need a second to breathe. And
1: yeah, I think Cam Hayward appreciates it. You know what I mean?
0: Yes. And then week 9 in Madrid at Matt, what I've told you, other than SoFi Stadium.
1: Oh, yeah, that's your stadium.
0: SoFi
1: okay.
0: is the second best stadium I've ever been into. Number one is the Santiago Bernabeu in Madrid, where the Falcons will host the Bengals week 9, November 8th.
1: So we have not mentioned the Browns, but so far three of the four AFC North teams are abroad.
0: There is no Cleveland.
1: Okay.
0: But that is another good call, another good observation by you. Three of the four AFC North teams going abroad. Madrid, for the second straight year, will host a game at the Bernabeu. It'll be the Falcons hosting the Bengals first weekend there in November. Then two more. The next one in Munich, week 10 in Germany at Bayern Munich Stadium. That will be November 15th. The Lions will host the defending AFC champion New England Patriots.
1: Okay.
0: And then finally, Matt, Mexico City, week 11 in November. I got to tell you, that's probably going to be a nice time to be going to Mexico City in November.
1: I would imagine, yeah.
0: San Francisco will host the Vikings. So San Francisco has two international games
1: as well.
0: I thought
1: San Fran had two. Okay.
0: One away at week one.
1: Away team
0: week one, and then the home team week 11 in Mexico City against the Vikings. I got to imagine Vikings fans were excited to see that because I'm sure escaping Minnesota
1: so
0: in November.
1: Not have a week two bye. They probably would have a week 12 bye.
0: Maybe. Now that's like in
1: this
0: the same.
1: Makes me want to bet the under on. Over-under win total for the Niners.
0: Yeah.
1: I mean, it just seems like rigorous
0: that's tough.
1: You know, right.
0: International. Now, again, Mexico is much less of a beast than going across the world.
1: That's true.
0: I think that's like in the same time zone for them.
1: Yeah, yeah. That's probably not that much different than going to Dallas.
0: But still there's a lot of extra stuff that goes with it, and it's just a different environment, and you're usually doing more fan events and stuff like that.
1: Yeah, it's just unnatural. It's just not the normal thing.
0: Yes, but those are the nine games in
1: seven different
0: countries.
1: Side note about
0: the
1: Mexico City games I always pay attention to, too, because I think the altitude's even higher than Denver.
0: It's crazy.
1: Yeah.
0: So, Stadio.
1: At least this is later in the season.
0: Stadio Azteca is the big stadium in Mexico City. Mm-hmm. It's historic. It's hosted World Cups and Olympics before and things like that. That is something that they always talk about. Like, you hear any of the USA soccer players that go there to play Mexico in games when they've hosted World Cups there in the past. People talking about how tough it is. There's going to be games there in this coming World Cup as well.
1: Okay.
0: Because, you know, it's USA, Canada, and Mexico all hosting this summer's World Cup together. Mm-hmm. So the majority of it is in the United States. I think probably 75% of it, but there's still games in Toronto and Vancouver and Mexico City.
1: North America is hosting.
0: Yes, North America is hosting it. But the Azteca is highly elevated.
1: I'm sure that's a real challenge.
0: Yeah, and it looks like actually, pardon me, they are not playing it at the Azteca. They're playing it at the Bell Bank. They're playing it at a different stadium in Mexico City, but it's still going to have that same elevation.
1: Yeah, yeah. I mean, it's still going to be a challenge from that regard.
0: I wonder if part of that will be maybe they won't have it turned around in time from World Cup stuff to be able to host an NFL game.

0: at the Azteca.
1: Okay. All the logistics of it. I don't know. It's a good thought.
0: But yes, but that, Matt, 9 games, 7 different countries.
1: Pretty cool.
0: That's crazy.
1: It'll be a spectacle. I mean, we'll be watching most of them on TV, 8 of the 9.
0: Yeah.
1: You know, but that's still a pretty cool environment and, you know, visuals.
0: And what's crazy to me is when you consider, too, how easily you could still beef this up. You could have a game in Ireland that's not on the schedule here. You could have could have a game in Canada that's not on the schedule here.
1: Absolutely.
0: This is, I think, just the start of what's going to be a real fixture.
1: This thing's only going to grow, folks.
0: Yes. A real fixture of NFL scheduling moving
1: again
0: forward.
1: I think all 32, there will be a day when they all go abroad once. You know, there'll be 18 games.
0: Because 18 games, Then you still have the 9. Maybe you have the... Well, you have the 9 and 9 split for home and away, and then I guess somebody just gives up.
1: Lose out that year.
0: Just lose a home game.
1: But the Steelers would be in Dublin. Would be home. But if they were somewhere else, it'd be on the road probably. Or the Saints would be home at Paris. You know, you still kind of have you start to grow a little bit of a home feel to it.
0: And that would be 16. I mean,
1: think about it. If there's 32 teams and they're all required to go once, that's only 16 football games. We already are at 9.
0: Already at 9.
1: Yeah, that's not that big of a jump.
0: No, it's not. You had one or two more in England.
1: Right.
0: You had Ireland. You had Canada. Toronto's an easy one.
1: Yeah.
0: You're almost there already. So that's what we know so far in regards to the schedule as more and more of this information continues to be announced. I almost said to leak out, but it's not leaking out.
1: No,
0: it's,
1: they're doing it on purpose.
0: It on purpose. It's all part of building the hype for, of course, tomorrow night, Thursday, 8 p.m. on the NFL Network when the schedule will be unveiled. And make sure you're tuning in to our special schedule release show on DVE and SNR with Matt and Mike Prasuta. And I believe Tom Opferman is going to be with you two as well.
1: Oh, okay.
0: I think it's back and forth between Rob might have a Pirates commitment or something. That guy. Rob King, like we said, he was born to talk about sports on TV. And he likes to talk about those Buccos on television this time of year. A lot of kind of a fun information leading up to ultimately tomorrow when we will know exactly when and where the Pittsburgh Steelers will be playing their opponents this upcoming season.
1: There's going to be some weird scheduling quirks this year, though.
0: There sure are.
1: This is definitely a curveball to that.
0: Because you already going to have Thursday games, obviously.
1: Of course.
0: Also, I believe Christmas is on a Friday or a Saturday this year.
1: Mm-hmm.
0: So that weekend the NFL is going to dominate Friday, Saturday, Sunday. Wow. They're going to play games all 3 days.
1: There'll be a Thursday, Friday, Saturday, Sunday stretch during Christmas.
0: I bet you there'll be one game Thursday night on Christmas Eve.
1: Mm-hmm.
0: There'll probably be two on Christmas.
1: Yeah.
0: Like a midday and then a night game on Christmas.
1: And then
0: Saturday and Sunday will be loaded.
1: And Monday night. Yeah. And we might as well throw Tuesday, Wednesday, in there,
0: and we'll do Thanksgiving and the night before Thanksgiving and Black Friday and
1: so
0: world domination, Matt Williamson.
1: Again, I'm really just thinking this through for the first time with the Steelers' perspective. We know they're in Paris week 7. I would strongly suspect week 8 will be a bye.
0: Mm-hmm.
1: Maybe they would even play a Thursday night game the week before to give them 10 days beforehand, or the Saints will. You know, somebody like that. I would think you play a lot of Thursday nighters before you leave after you return for these teams.
0: I think if you got to pick when you had to play your Thursday night game, that would be a great time to do it.
1: Yeah, you get a short week, but then I get to really relax before a crazy road trip.
0: But then it's like the Saints and the Steelers are both like, I want that Thursday night game.
1: But they can't both play it. Right, yeah.
0: You can't have them play back-to-back weeks.
1: Right.
0: Oh, it's interesting, but it is fun to see how it all comes together. Let's take our last break here.
1: You'd probably at least have a home game week 6.
0: Yeah.
1: If not, it's like
0: Cleveland.
1: I don't think you go to Seattle week 6.
0: You better not be going to Houston.
1: Right.
0: You know, I think Houston comes to Pittsburgh, but you get what I'm saying. Wes Schuler, Matt Williamson, busy first hour here on The Drive. 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
14: Matt, have you ever seen the movie Ratatouille?
15: Yes. Once. Like when my kids were your kids' age.
14: Yeah. I don't know why we were in break there, and I was just thinking because all the Paris and France conversation, and it takes place there.
15: Yeah.
14: Maybe we'll have to watch it on the plane on the way over. Wes Euler and Matt Williamson with you here on The Drive. Matt, there was an article today on Yahoo Sports that caught my eye. Four NFL teams who didn't make the playoffs last year but will in 2026.
15: Ah, okay.
14: Two of them I think are good calls. Two, I don't see it.
15: All right.
14: So let's roll through these.
15: Let's go through it.
14: Let's roll through these four teams. Number one, and this is not surprising, and I would put my chip down on them to return to the postseason.
15: Let me guess. Kansas City Chiefs.
14: The Kansas City Chiefs.
15: Yes. I'm excited for like Warren Sharp and some of these people to really dig in, because as lucky or fortunate, and you make your own fortune and luck in this league, as the Chiefs have been for several years with like one score games and things of that nature. it all came home to roost, not to mention it just the Mahomes injury.

0: in other things too. Like I mentioned this the other day, by far they had the worst field goal luck in the league. Like opponents made like every field goal against the Chiefs. That's not their fault. They lost a ton of one score games. Maybe the best quarterback of all time gets hurt. You know, like, they're an easy one.
1: Yes.
0: Now, I don't know that I'll pick them for the playoffs or not. I still think they have holes.
1: And the division's tough.
0: I'm sure their schedule's not brutal because of where they finished. But it does sound like the league is implying that they think Mahomes will be there week one, or I don't think they'd have put him on Monday Night Football.
1: They're hosting, by the way, too, in Kansas City. So that even more so drives home the fact that I think they're confident he'll be back.
0: I would imagine. But yes, I think that's... You'd be crazy not to pick them as one of the teams that are not...
1: That's kind of the low-hanging fruit.
0: Yeah.
1: The last few times we've seen them, they've been in AFC Championship games or Super Bowls every single year.
0: 6 or 7 years in a row.
1: I think it was 7 straight AFC Championship games or Super Bowls.
0: Yeah, I mean, a bad Mahomes year is losing
1: the AFC. Is losing the AFC Championship.
0: Right, it really is, right.
1: Number 3, this is one of the ones that I'm like, I don't know, the New York Giants. Because they say the biggest X factor is Jackson Dart and Cam Scataboo remaining healthy. But Harbaugh is the number one coaching upgrade in the NFL this year. They had a very good draft full of players who can help right away. And the NFC East is profoundly chaotic. Now, that last point I certainly agree with.
0: I might even agree with the biggest coaching upgrade. You know, I mean, like Steelers made it. I mean, that'd be a knock on Tomlin if you said that, you know. I just don't think that they're there yet. And there has been a lot of these teams, New England last year, Washington the year before, Houston the year before, where you've earned an early pick, like a top five type of pick. Then you get pretty far in the, you know, I get that. It's not unprecedented. A big change happens. You draft Stroud or Vrabel takes over and, you know, things like that. But man, I still think I'm picking them for fourth in their division.
1: Yeah, I mean,
0: I mean, third at best.
1: If you said to me right now, like, gun to your head, you got to pick the Giants to win the division or finish last, I would go towards finish last.
0: Yeah.
1: Definitely.
0: I mean, I'm pretty high on Dallas, and I don't think Philly's going away.
1: I think a bad year for Philly would be like they win 8 or 9 games.
0: Yeah. And, again, he's had trouble staying healthy, as has Dart, but Jaden Daniels probably will play more games this year than he did last year.
1: Which is a lot for Washington.
0: Yeah.
1: That one to me was a little bit of a head scratcher.
0: I think you're putting the cart before the horse.
1: I think the Giants have had a good offseason. Yes. I think they could surprise some people.
0: Neighbors comes back. I mean, there's some positives to be excited about.
1: Absolutely.
0: But I also don't trust Dart or Scataboo to stay healthy, by the way. But sad note.
1: Even if those guys play 15 plus games of the 17, I would still say they're a year away from being a year away.
0: I'm not sure Dart's good either. I think people are way too excited about Jackson Dart.
1: I agree with you on that.
0: Yeah.
1: I know you a lot of times get accused of being Jackson Dart hater number one.
0: Yeah.
1: And you don't hate him. You're just not a real believer in him.
0: Yeah, you need to show me more.
1: I'm kind of there with
0: you. I mean, he came from one of those Looney Tunes offenses, too.
1: The Lane Kiffin manipulate the hash marks offense.
0: Yeah.
1: I don't know. Number 3 on this list. This one's interesting, but it's the Indianapolis Colts.
0: Okay.
1: Basically saying, you know, it's easy to forget how good this team looked when they were healthy before everybody got hurt and it fell apart. I will say,
0: it's a bad luck. Like, trade 2 first-round picks for Sauce Gardner and he gets hurt, like, the next week.
1: Yes. But I will say, though, like, Houston and Jacksonville are tough, man. That's a tough division. It's kind of the Kansas City, similar to
0: Tennessee
1: that.
0: Tennessee will be better.
1: If the division didn't have two other playoff teams in it, it would be a lot easier to predict them jumping back in.
0: Like, I'm sitting here thinking I probably will pick the Colts for third in that division. Probably Houston 1, Jacksonville 2. And Tennessee's a better 4 than they've been. So do we think the Colts are going to be 4-2 in the division?
1: I bet you when we get to December, they'll still be on the graphic that says in the hunt for a playoff spot.
0: I think they'll be relevant.
1: What if they start 1-2 or 1-3 before Daniel Jones gets going and then they've got themselves dug a hole as opposed to last year where they were, you know, 8-2 and then it all fell apart?
0: And I think you read a sentence there, something along the lines of, let's not forget how good this offense was before injuries and all those things.
1: Yes.
0: And it was unbelievable because Steeler fans might remember this, and I remember this.
1: I remember your stats packet. I was say stats packet.
0: Everything about it was Jonathan Taylor averages 8 yards a carry and has had a million touchdowns.
1: Tyler Warren's doing this,
0: right? And they're second in EPA, and you know, like every metric, they were top two.

0: at that point. And it all ended Steelers week, by the way. But I do remember previewing that game going, yeah, this team's playing great, but it's a little bit of a fugazi. They had not played a tough schedule to that point. Do we think Daniel Jones, like, turned the corner and all of a sudden is this superstar quarterback? I still have my doubts. Andy's coming off.
1: Same.
0: You know,
1: major injury.
0: Even if it gets announced that he's going to be definitely ready in week one, I doubt I'll pick them to be a top five offense.
2: I mean,
0: I don't think they're just going to bounce right back into being what they were before they came to Pittsburgh, played the Steelers.
1: They're not quite as deep at wide receiver.
0: Right. Pittman's gone.
1: Maybe Jonathan Taylor, a year older, maybe he's just loses a smidge of a step.
0: O-line's okay, but it's not phenomenal. It's good.
1: They were a little surprising to me. Again, yeah, not that I think that they're going to be, you know, well, they don't have their first-round pick, but contending for a top-10 pick. But they're always kind of
0: right in the middle.
1: 7,
0: right.
1: 8, 9, mm-hmm. 10 wins, and I bet you that's about the range that they'll be in again this year.
0: And again, they didn't add a lot in the draft.
1: Right. They didn't have a first-round pick.
0: Yeah.
1: Number one, or I guess number four on this list, and this one I think I agree with too, but when you look at the scope of the division, it's going to be tough. The Detroit Lions.
0: Yeah, they're still going to be good.
1: Oh, yeah.
0: Yeah. I don't think their window closed. I think it's closing.
1: So maybe Super Bowl window, but they're still a really good team and a really good roster.
0: They're still a really good team, a star power. What I would need to look into a little bit.
1: Schedule's pretty easy on that side of things.
0: It's supposed to be really. It's number one, I think, in terms of easiness.
1: They get the Saints, they get the Jets, they get the Titans, they get the Dolphins, they get the Cardinals.
0: Yeah, and the way that Sharp does it, I mean, they were the easiest schedule in the league. Mm-hmm. So that's definitely noteworthy. I'm a Dan Campbell fan. But I said this time last year that he's really going to be tested because he lost both coordinators. And I don't think he's stepped up and passed that test. You know, he's not really a specialist on one side of the ball or the other. He is a better offensive mind than people realize. He was a tight end. He's not just a meathead, you know, just because he's big and strong. Sure. But the coordinator's losses hurt them dramatically. He lost two coaches to head, you know, to head jobs. Mm-hmm. We'll see how that recovers, but I would say I'd probably pick them in the top two in their division. I don't know if I'd pick them first, but first or second.
1: That division is so tough to prognosticate.
0: Yeah, you could kind of put them on a bag and shake it up.
1: You really could. You can find reasons for each that, this is why they're going to win the division or at least get a wild card. You can find reasons for each that this is going to be the thing that holds them back and they take a half step back this season. That's maybe the most intriguing division in the NFL this year. I think, of course, the AFC North is because of all the coaching change. The NFC West is going to be because of how good the Seahawks and the Rams and potentially the Niners once again are going to be. But that NFC, man, you could convince me in the NFC North, if you told me any of those four teams win the division, it wouldn't shock me.
0: I get it, yeah, especially if Kyler Murray is pretty decent, which I think he will be.
1: If you told me any of those four teams finish last in the division, it wouldn't shock me either.
0: And it doesn't always work this way because of tiebreakers and whatnot, but I think the Lions are probably one of the seven best teams in the NFC.
1: Just on paper, certainly.
0: Yeah,
1: certainly.
0: Yeah. I'm a little shocked the Ravens and Bengals aren't on the list. I know people don't want to hear that, but they'd be of the non-playoff
1: teams. Bengals would probably be the team that I would add.
0: Yeah, I mean,
1: Kansas City, I think, is a clear-cut one.
0: I think Kansas City is a clear-cut one, but if Vegas odds think the Ravens are going to win a million games. Well, if they're close to right, they're going to the playoffs. Right,
1: they've got a great chance to win the division.
0: Yeah, but I would pick both those teams over the Colts in the AFC.
1: I would as well.
0: Yeah.
1: Hour in the books. Another hour to go. In hour number two, 10 lingering questions remaining with rosters across the NFL. We've also got a follow-up on that Hall of Fame conversation that we had yesterday.
0: Oh, did we get some feedback?
1: We sure did. With a lot of people's thoughts that we'll get to and discuss all when
0: there
1: we
0: return.
1: There
0: was a Steeler that was brought up that I think we overlooked a little.
1: Okay.
0: Yeah.
1: Let's get
0: He's been in the news lately, too.
1: We'll get into that in hour number two. Wes Shuler, Matt Williamson, it is The Drive, Steelers Nation Radio on the Steelers Audio Network.
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10: Good afternoon, evening. Oh man.
11: See, you're all screwed up.
10: I'm all screwed up. We're in a different studio today. I got France on the mind.
11: Yeah, let's, say, let's thinking you're in a different
10: again.
11: Country.
10: Rewind. Strike that from the record. Good evening, Steeler Nation. How we doing? Well, that's good. Us too.
11: Us too.
10: Oui, bonjour. Hour number two here on The Drive. Us too. As we rock and we roll.
11: We got some good wine over there. The food. The Ireland food and drink was fine.
10: Guinness. I love Guinness, but this is going to be a little
11: different. This is going to
10: be a little different. You know what's funny is when you talk to people that have been to France, have been to Paris, I feel like two things are always kind of uniform across the board. One, they're kind of jerks. It's kind of their personality.
11: Yeah,
10: it's kind of their culture.
11: It's a reputation.
10: You know what I mean? It's kind of like, I don't know, being from New York City or Boston or Philadelphia, you know? Mm-hmm. And the other is, my goodness, are the food and drink incredible.
11: I bet it's going to be
10: the cafes, the restaurants.
11: Yeah.

0: restaurants, the wine.
1: I mean, I'm not even like a croissant or breads or baguettes or whatever, but I bet the breakfast stuff will be unbelievable. You know, right?
0: I will live on baguettes and cheese.
1: I can
0: for
1: see that.
0: However
1: being,
0: many days we need to
1: right
0: be
1: up
0: there.
1: Your alley. The wine. I'll drink so much wine.
0: We've had this conversation before, but you're a big blue cheese guy, right?
1: Yeah.
0: I love every year of my life that I get older and older, I love blue cheese more and more.
1: Yes.
0: It's one of those things.
1: Like, I definitely dip wings in it every time. It's a steak is better with blue cheese
0: Dude,
1: on it.
0: That's
1: I mean,
0: been my go-to.
1: Salads.
0: That's
1: yeah, right.
0: been my go-to move. We, not every week, like every other week, we'll do a, I would say most of the time it's a ribeye night.
1: Mm-hmm.
0: Occasionally we'll do fillets instead. Maybe,
1: okay.
0: You know, 4 out of 5 times it's ribeyes. The
1: yeah,
0: fifth
1: yeah.
0: time is fillets.
1: And you like grilling and all
0: love
1: that
0: it.
1: Stuff. Yeah,
0: love
1: yeah.
0: it. Yeah. We have started, I say we, I'm the only one who, like my wife and my kids don't do it, but like I'll go to the cheese section at whatever meat store I'm getting the steaks
1: mm-hmm.
0: and I'll just get like a tiny little hunk of some kind of blue cheese that they have
1: oh,
0: and
1: yeah.
0: put it on top of the steak. It's so good.
1: Oh, it's so
0: it's
1: good.
0: So good. We're looking forward to it. Steelers in France, week 7. I'm sure you've already heard that
1: yeah,
0: by now.
1: Yeah, it's probably not breaking any news at this point.
0: As we get into hour number 2, Matt, I did want to look at Dan Graziano of ESPN put out 10 lingering questions still remaining in the 2026 NFL offseason. And one of them is Steelers specific.
1: Oh, okay.
0: So I figured we'd dig through the 10 of these and see your thoughts on everything that's going on here. The first, why did the Dolphins not trade Devon Achain?
1: Yeah, this one's perplexing to me too, because I'm almost certain his contract's up after the year.
0: It is, and he's only making $6 million, which for his production is that's less than half of Breece Hall and Kenneth Walker.
1: The other thing about him, too, is I really like his game, but at his size, do we really think he's going to be effective
0: yeah.
1: in 3 years, 2 years when they're good again? So it seems like striking while the iron's hot to dump him. And they still could before the deadline.
0: Second round pick
1: yeah,
0: for the
1: yeah.
0: to the Seahawks or
1: exactly,
0: third round pick
1: exactly.
0: to Seattle, you know,
1: right,
0: Houston,
1: right.
0: something
1: yeah,
0: like that.
1: Someone that could use him. So a lot of the trade stuff, it could still happen. And post June 1st, some stuff will happen, A.J. Brown, et cetera.
0: Yeah.
1: But they came out and said, he's not on the block.
0: Mm-hmm.
1: That was right after the Waddle deal.
0: They made
1: deal.
0: That clear, yeah.
1: Now, I do think they're very excited about Malik Willis. Yeah, because think about how cash-strapped they were and how much dead money they were. And they still made room for that guy. And everybody's coming from Green Bay to lead that organization now. So they're really, really high on Willis. And the receivers that they're giving them, the wideouts, are so poor. At least you have an option to...

0: that in the middle of the NFL season were saying, wow, that trade for the Steelers looks terrible. That might be the worst trade in NFL history in hindsight. Remember people saying that. Like Deshaun Watson didn't even happen. It's not even the worst trade in the division recently.
1: Yeah.
0: This is the other side of that.
1: That's your side.
0: Now the same people are like, well, why didn't the Cowboys extend him? Look how good of a year he had.
1: Mm-hmm.
0: Yeah, look how good he was in large part when he was a Pittsburgh Steeler. They didn't want him around.
1: No one's questioned his talent every step of the way. I mean, talent-wise, he should have been a top five pick. Now, there are injuries and stuff, too, coming out of Georgia, but you knew that he was a big personality. Mm-hmm. You know, again, that's a kind way of saying it. I don't know if he's a bad guy or not. I mean, I always hate talking about character stuff, but there's a lot of smoke there, and I can tell you a lot of people did not mind him leaving the South Side at all, and he's pretty hard to deal with. The other note with that, too, though, is from what I understood, is CeeDee Lamb really took Pickens under his wing after that trade and, like, had his dietitian and all that kind of stuff with Pickens, and it was at Lamb's house a bunch. And so people are allowed to improve their reputation and work ethic and things. I'm not just sitting here killing Pickens, but I also don't know what he's asking. He might be asking to be the highest paid receiver in the league, and they're going to be like, I can't do that. I'm going to live on the franchise tag for a minute.
0: Totally. That one to me is pretty easy to find the answer for.
1: Yes.
0: This is an interesting one. Number three. Why didn't the Giants draft Caleb Downs with the 10th pick and pair him with Arvell Reese? They obviously instead took Francis Maui-Noah, offensive lineman from the U.
1: Now, I always hate pre-draft rumors. This team loves this guy. This team loves, you know. I thought they probably, I was told they were infatuated with Downs. But I also, this I know to be true, they did not think Reese would get that far.
0: Certainly. I don't think anybody did.
1: So I think they sprinted to the podium as much as any first-round pick when Reese was there. Fine. I think they kind of just got it in their mind that they wanted to go one offense, one defense. Because both sides of the ball need a lot.
0: Yeah.
1: You know, and they did take Maui-Noah.
0: And maybe their thought process was, hey, hopefully this is the last time for a while we're picking in the top 10.
1: Yeah.
0: It's going to be easier for us to get safeties moving forward than it is offensive linemen.
1: For sure. Yeah.
0: Sometimes that's just the economics of football and roster building.
1: We need one of these picks to help Dart, and even though the defensive players are graded higher. That's just my hunch.
0: Number four. Why didn't the Vikings trade J.J. McCarthy?
1: I bet the offers are low. I mean,
0: you're not going to dump him for a fifth-round pick, sixth-round pick.
1: I haven't read this article, but I would say he's real similar to, like, Anthony Richardson right now, where they both were pretty high picks, and I'm sure the Vikings and Colts, respectively, were not the only teams in the league that had good draft grades on these guys. That being said, hypothetical, Steelers don't draft Aller, and they love both these players coming out of the draft. And that, there's no reason to even mention the Steelers. Doesn't matter what team it is. I'm still only giving you 10 cents on the dollar because I've seen not much of these dudes, and their book isn't written. But everything I've seen has not implied that they're living up to the draft grades I once had on them. And I might sit here and be like, I'm the coach, I'm the team that can fix these guys.
0: Sure.
1: Right. I bring them to
0: But if I'm doing that, I'm doing it for a sixth-round pick, not for anything that's going to be any type of reasonable capital.
1: And neither one seems like they're a bad guy. Neither one's a ridiculous cap hit that has to go. So just to push them out of the building doesn't make a ton of sense to me. I mean, you got to give me something of value.
0: And maybe a
1: fourth or third or something, right?
0: And then at that point, the greater value is just hanging on to the guy and hoping he finds something.
1: Let's take him to training camp and see where he's at. And play him.
0: Maybe a competition and a guy like Kyler Murray is good for him.
1: Or maybe he looks great in preseason. He's going to get a ton of preseason reps. And then somebody calls
0: someone else
1: and
0: gets
1: says,
0: hurt
1: hey,
0: and says, we'll give you a third-round pick for
1: him. Yeah, we offered you a fifth the draft day, and now I'll give you a third. I got more tape to look at.
0: Question number five from Dan Graziano, and this is the one that is localized here. Why didn't the Steelers try harder to upgrade at quarterback this offseason? And Matt,
1: that's fair.
0: Yeah, it is a fair question to ask, but I think the answer is pretty clear, too, and it's that all along they have had Aaron Rodgers earmarked as the guy.
1: Yeah, and I
0: whether
1: think
0: that ends up biting them in the butt or not, but that's, I think, the reason.
1: We can discuss, you know, the level of Rodgers' play as a Pittsburgh Steeler last year. But I what people don't realize, and not that I'm...

0: know him or ever spoken a word to him, is he was a massive positive influence on the organization. And I thought that influence got more and more positive and greater the more he was here. It was bigger in week 13 than it was in week one even. You know what I mean? And I do think that's a positive. There also weren't a lot of quarterback options to choose from, draft or available veterans. But I can't lie. I mean, because I said this on the air, my favorite option was Willis. Just because I think you might have, good friend of mine has been asking, if Patrick Willis, this version, not the Liberty version, you knew exactly what he was, came out of this draft class, where do you think he'd get picked? And I answered him by saying, maybe second to the Jets,
1: but I think anywhere from the second to the...
0: Before Simpson.
1: Yeah.
0: I mean, just on tools, and I have this much knowledge of him.
1: I was going to say anywhere from the second to the 15th pick, which would kind of put him... Simpson was, what, 13?
0: Yeah. So, first half of the first round, just based on... unless he's unable to learn or there's something about his personality I don't know, or he's a bad guy or has a chronic knee or something crazy that I don't know. So, that's why I was... gung-ho about him. You know what I mean? Like, if you can get that guy without having to use that kind of pick, that was, and Miami apparently agreed with me, you know, and he didn't make a ton of money, you know. But frankly, other than that, there was no other option that was appealing to me at all. No. And if Willis falls on his face, you lose 10 games and then...
1: You go pick your guy.
0: And he's not that hard to move on from. Yeah.
1: You know? It's not a crippling contract.
0: No, it's kind of like Fields with the Jets last year. It's like, okay, they're in fine shape.
1: Speaking of crippling contracts, question number six, why didn't the Cleveland Browns cut Deshaun Watson? Matt, you and I kind of discussed this a couple weeks ago, I think, or maybe right after the draft, and when we were talking about Talen Green and going around the AFC North and looking at the divisional draft classes. I don't get this one either. Because he's got 1 year left on his deal.
0: Mm-hmm.
1: And if he gets healthy again this year and plays well, are they going to re-sign him? He'll be 31 here.
0: Can you imagine what that contract would even look like?
1: He turns 31 in September. So for a quarterback, that's not, that's kind
0: of... No, his career wouldn't be over.
1: But I just don't see any scenario unless, he looks like a top five quarterback in the NFL.
0: He can play really well.
1: That they want to bring him back, and so why have him around
0: if
1: he's a lame duck year and distraction, and he's going to be such a story everywhere he goes. Who knows? Maybe they think that takes some of the pressure away from Shedeur Sanders and some other things going on there, but that one to me is a bit of a head scratcher.
0: I know.
1: Why he's still in the fold when he's only... If he had 2 or 3 years left on his contract, it's a completely different story.
0: Right. Yeah, I'm totally with you. My hunch is, the short answer is, the owner invested in the guy and he wants to see. You know, like, he's been sitting here, I've been paying this guy, I've been writing a check for him every week, and we're not getting anything out of him. Everything we have seen, it's not been good. So why not play him this year? And I think he's going to be the starter.
1: Week one?
0: I think.
1: Man.
0: I don't think it'll go well. I'm also not a Sanders fan at all.
1: Sure.
0: I mean, I think the owner's like, we invested in him, we're sticking with him, guys, you know?
1: I guess when you put it that way,
0: right.
1: It does make at least a little bit of sense. We're at number 7 here now of 10 lingering off-season questions that still remain. Why didn't the Houston Texans extend C.J. Stroud?
0: Oh, I think that's obvious because he finished the season so poorly.
1: Yes, and you still could pick up his fifth-year option.
0: They're going to do that.
1: Got him under contract for 2 more years now anyways.
0: And picking up the fifth-year option is not real prohibitive. I mean, the Panthers are doing it with Bryce Young in the same class, who's still a lesser player than Stroud.
1: It's about $31 million, which isn't nothing, but it's not the $50 million.
0: Buys you one more year to figure things out.
1: Yes.
0: It's the right move.
1: I'm with you on that one. Number 8.
0: Because it's not like he's walking after the year. It'd be different if it was like...
1: It's true.
0: Yeah.
1: If he has a great year, then he's on the open market and can go wherever he wants.
0: Yeah, that's... I mean, you still have him another year.
1: Number 8.
0: Most costs would go up, but that's a good problem to have. You might have won the Super Bowl.
1: Yeah. Why didn't the Seahawks reward Sam Darnold with a new contract after winning the Super Bowl? Well, he does have 2 years left on his contract.
0: He just signed this one.
1: But
0: I know he was a pretty good bargain.
1: He's only scheduled to earn about $27.5 million this year.
0: Okay.
1: Which is 15th in the National Football League.
0: I've Boy, it's the first I've even heard this thought brought up.
1: Yeah.
0: I'm thinking, man, they just signed him 1 year ago. I think, well, they already gave JSN big money.
1: They did.
0: They don't have a ton to throw around, I mean, in terms of their cap situation. Witherspoon's next, because these guys have to come first because you risk losing them. You know, I mean, Darnold's not going anywhere. But they could extend him in training camp still.
1: It
0: would be good for the morale of the team. It just shows Sam's our guy.
1: We're all in on this guy.
0: You know, you wouldn't have to. I mean, if I were Darnold, I wouldn't be complaining about my contract or sitting out or anything like that after 1 year and winning the Super Bowl. Maybe if I'm a Pro Bowler again this year and we win the Super Bowl or go far again, all right, let's double this thing. I want $60 million. I want $55 million. But all in all, I think that it's a pretty good situation.
1: Number 9, why didn't the Rams do more in the draft to help their team in 2026? This is another one we've speculated on a lot. Hey, if Ty Simpson hits long term, no one's going to be complaining about it.
0: Yeah, I think they love Simpson.
1: But, you look at some of the options there at pick 13 that would have really helped them on either side of the ball, and that one is a little bit of a head scratcher still.
0: It is. A couple notes. Now, the rest of their draft, too, to me, didn't really yield potential starters for now, too. Like, they took a tight end next who's going to start the season at, like, third string depth chart, the depth, the deep position. Now, they did do a lot.

0: I think it'll be the Rams. Yeah. You know what I mean? Like for Max Crosby or some Miles Garrett or, or some wide receiver that's disgruntled, you know, they'll do it because they already got their quarterback.
1: That's good. That's a good call.
0: You know what I mean? Like they can't, they might not be done.
2: No, if we know one thing about the Rams, they'll stay aggressive.
0: Oh,
2: keep that pedal to the metal. And then finally, the last one here, why didn't the 49ers trade Brandon Ayuk?
0: Because I think the whole I know exactly how this goes because I've been paying attention a lot. I asked my partner quite a bit about it. These two don't like each other at all, team and player. Player seems like a bit of an odd bird, not a not a bad guy or anything, but he's also coming off a massive injury, he's coming off a significant injury. He wants released. They don't need the money right now, so they're not going to do him any favors and release him. And if someone came calling and said, well, I'll give you a seventh-round pick for Ayuk, you can have him because that'll take the contract off the books. But he also hasn't helped matters because apparently he only wants to go to Washington. And he kind of, from what I understand, doesn't like pick up his phone or respond to correspondence of any kind from any team, not the Commanders. So the Commanders and Niners are kind of playing chicken right now. And the Niners are like, take your time. We don't need the money right this minute.
2: We're good.
0: We don't care. I'm not doing him any favors. He hasn't done us any favors.
2: That's right. Yeah, why would I do
0: him
2: any favors?
0: And he doesn't like us, right.
2: That's a TMZ-level nasty breakup right there.
0: Yeah, I think that's just what's going on. But I don't think he'll play for the 49ers ever again. And I think he'll be on a different team at some point, maybe tomorrow.
2: I would be shocked if he ever even is involved in a practice with
0: the 49ers. Yeah, I bet he doesn't even walk in the facility again.
2: Yeah.
0: You know, right.
2: Yeah, that one seems done and dusted in that regard.
0: Yes.
2: There's 10 lingering
0: questions. And I think
2: questions.
0: Shanahan can be a little prickly.
2: Sure.
0: I mean, Shanahan's doghouse, you're kind of known. It's hard to get out of.
2: He's one of those coaches that does have a little bit of a reputation for that, certainly. Let's get back into...
0: Everyone just blames the player, you know. It's probably a two-way street, too.
2: It's always a two-way street. And that doesn't mean the player's like completely exonerated anything like that, but it's always a two-way street. Matt, let's couch these conversations for now. I want to jump back into, we got some good participation on our Hall of Fame conversation yesterday.
0: Yeah, I'm interested with people, what we missed.
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6: Rocking and rolling here on this Wednesday evening now as we get ready for NFL schedule release tomorrow. We do know the Steelers will be playing in France against the Saints on October 25th. We'll have plenty of more conversation, I guess, right?
7: Yeah,
6: within the next few days around the schedule release tomorrow. But Matt, it's time now. I want to follow up a little bit on our Hall of Fame conversation first from yesterday with some participation.
7: That was fun too.
6: It was, and then we'll get into some just general questions, comments, and concerns at large as we close out these last two segments of the show today. Michael Edesso, one of our regulars, says, "What about Chris Boswell for the Hall of Fame?"
7: Yeah, I teased this on the first hour. Yeah,
6: I think we've had some conversations around guys like this before. I don't mind the Adam Vinatieri's and Devin Hester's and Justin Tucker, Chris Boswell. It's just, for me, it's hard when there's only so many guys that get in. You get what I'm saying?
7: Right. Like, if that keeps Fanica out, I've got a problem with it. Right.
6: Where when people are all, there are some people that are just blanket, like no specialist should ever be in the Hall of Fame. Okay, then take it out of the game.
7: Yeah.
6: Right, like
7: it's part of the game.
6: Every NFL coach talks about three sides of the football, almost to a cliched level, because that's how important special teams are.
7: Sure.
6: We talked about this week how many direct wins you can attribute to the Steelers from Chris Boswell's leg.
7: How important he's been and why he's worth money.
6: It was the same for Justin Tucker.
7: But he's also only worth $7 million, not $60.
6: Correct. So this one, to me, I feel like, I don't know, I kind of sit on the fence a little bit, because I do think guys like that should be in the Hall of Fame because it's a huge part of the sport. But at the same time, yeah, I don't want I don't want the Luke Kuechlys of the world waiting an extra year, the Alan Fanicas waiting a bunch of times to get specialists in.
7: I mean, Dale and I used to go on and on about how Vinatieri should not get in.
6: Dale hated it.
7: Yeah, and I was very much in that camp as well. And there aren't many kickers that I would vote for under the current rules and situation. Justin Tucker's the only one that comes to mind.

0: mind. I think he's been, it's easy to forget how good he was and what a game changer he was and what a weapon he was. I thought he was the best kicker of all time. Didn't end well there, but oh well.
1: Yeah.
0: I think, back to your point, that the NFL or the Hall of Fame just does it wrong. Like, every 3 years, they should let in one special teamer, and it shouldn't keep anybody out, or something like that. Age, every 5 years, or and they go in their own wing. You know, then Hester goes, and blah blah blah. The best punters go, but it should not keep out the best guard in the Hall of Fame class, or someone that plays way way way more snaps. So I think they kind of do it wrong. I feel like they should have kind of like have a contributor. They should have a special team person, you know, and just not have it influence the others not getting in. But that's not how it's set up. However, I do think if Boz, he just signed a 4-year deal?
1: Yes.
0: Let's say he plays that out in entirety and is a top 3 kicker, give or take, in each of those 4 years or over that stretch. His case is going to be pretty strong.
1: Yes, it is.
0: I mean, it's going to be pretty strong. And I'm a little upset with myself that we didn't at least mention his name.
1: We should have. We were having the Steelers conversation.
0: I mean, in terms of the Tucker era, is he second? I mean, some of these young guys, the Aubreys and those guys, they don't have the resume that Boz does.
1: Right.
0: You know, you got to obviously do it a really long time at that position. And he may even have to do it past this contract to be even Hall of Fame worthy. But he makes a lot of kicks.
1: He makes a lot of kicks. He wins a lot of games.
0: Right.
1: And he is...
0: Some clutch moments in the playoffs would help, but that's not been his fault.
1: Sure.
0: It's not like he's been bad in the playoffs, but you know how you remember Vinatieri's kick in the snow. And
1: yeah.
0: I mean, it'd be,
1: yeah.
0: If he made a memorable Super Bowl winning kick, it would sure help, too.
1: That stuff goes a long way.
0: It does.
1: Absolutely does.
0: Right.
1: And I know he had that incredible game in the Ice Bowl in Kansas City against the Chiefs in 2016 where he made, I think he scored all 15 of the Steelers' points in that mm-hmm. game. The Steelers won like 15-10 or something to go on to the AFC Championship game. That was that was the game that forced Andy Reid to go, all right, I ain't going to win this thing with Alex Smith. Let's go get me Patrick Mahomes mm-hmm. After the Chiefs went 12-4 that year. It's an interesting conversation, it is.
0: Mm-hmm.
1: I don't firmly plant my flag on one side or the other. I can see both of the cases.
0: Right.
1: But
0: it's,
1: I tell
0: it's a
1: you what,
0: flawed right now.
1: We should have mentioned Boz yesterday, and if he keeps doing Wizard of Boz things for the next 3 or 4 years, he's going to have a real legitimate stake in these conversations.
0: I mean, he'll have as good a case as just about any kicker in history.
1: Mm-hmm. Steelers Burner says, 80% of Matthew Stafford's career, you wouldn't have taken him over Tom Brady, Drew Brees, Aaron Rodgers, Ben Roethlisberger, Phillip Rivers, Russell Wilson, Matt Ryan, or Dak Prescott. Also, arguably,
0: that
1: maybe,
0: list might be a little longer than I
1: also,
0: would have. But okay.
1: Also, arguably, maybe Kirk Cousins and Alex Smith.
0: Whoa!
1: How on earth
0: whoa.
1: Is he a lock? That is not a Hall of Fame lock. Steelers Burner, we appreciate you listening and participating, but I think you've lost the plot on this one. I think your list is too long. Yes,
0: I mean,
1: you had
0: me at Brady and Manning and Ben, and you know, for much of his career. He was also with like the worst organization in the league,
1: which matters a lot.
0: Yeah.
1: I think Drew Brees is an all-time great quarterback and is without a doubt a Hall of Famer. I also don't love Drew Brees as much as I don't love a 6-foot, 200-pound quarterback, and he's probably more like 5'10 and a half.
0: Dale and I used to talk about this a fair amount too. Like, I'm not saying Ben's better than Brees. I kind of lean towards yes. But if you were to put Ben in New Orleans in that dome with Sean Payton,
1: oh my gosh,
0: and no defense, the numbers would have been Brees-like, if not better.
1: Yes.
0: If you had to put Brees in the elements of Heinz Field with this style of running team and organization with a great defense, playing the Ravens twice a year, his numbers would have paled in comparison to, you know, defensive-minded head coaches, weather. I mean, Brees kind of is a great player, obvious Hall of Famer.
1: No doubt.
0: But also the perfect confluence of putting up numbers.
1: Where Matthew Stafford had the absolute opposite of a confluence of things coming together for him.
0: Yes, yes.
1: His decade in Detroit, he had one good thing going, and that was that he could throw the ball to Calvin Johnson.
0: I mean, right.
1: Other
0: and he
1: than
0: took
1: that,
0: a beating, and people were like, man, he gets injured a lot. He did have some injuries. He also, because he stood in there and mm-hmm. took a beating. Now, I wouldn't say his first 8 years were Hall of Fame worthy or whatever that was, you know, but he was really good at times with the Lions in really adverse

0: situations. But what's put him over the top is the Rams stuff.
1: No doubt.
0: Yeah, I mean, he won the MVP this year, too. You know, I mean
2: a lot of those years with the Lions, he was thrown for well over 4,000 yards, 32 mm-hmm. touchdowns, 29 touchdowns.
0: Yeah.
2: And then all of a sudden he goes to the Rams, and in 1 year, 5,000 yards passing, 41 touchdowns, Super Bowl champion. Listen, I will agree with you on this, Steelers burner. I don't think he's a slam dunk like Brady and Rodgers Ben. I'm certainly with you on that. But Russ and Matt Ryan and Dak.
0: He's ahead of all those guys.
2: And I think higher of Matt Ryan than the average football fan. I think Matt Ryan mm-hmm. was a very good quarterback.
0: Rivers is an interesting one because I think Rivers gets
2: Rivers.
0: A little underrated yeah. in these conversations. But I think they're on the same tier. Stafford's got a stronger case. Stafford's going to go. I'm not sure if Rivers will. I mean, we just know how this works. I'm taking Stafford over Eli all day long, you know, and just who I'd rather play against. He's truly one of the best passers of the football that have ever lived. And what I can tell you, not that I'm in these circles, but he's a quarterback's quarterback. Like, if you ask the quarterbacks around the league that play the position, boy, do they have respect for this guy. You know, he plays it right, throws over the middle, and makes all the tough throws, and is not bashful about anything he does at that position.
2: We got some good feedback, some good ones on the YouTube comments about this as well. Ted says he thinks Roquan Smith is on the right path. I think he was for a time. His last year
0: slowed
2: or two,
0: down a
2: his
0: little.
2: Last year or two, he slowed down a little bit.
0: Yeah. Yeah, I'm not there on him.
2: Dackie Ben says, throw out some more names. Brock Bowers, that's an interesting one. It was still so
0: way too early,
2: but hey.
0: I almost mentioned him when we brought up the Raiders, yeah. though. Like, I think he could be that good. Like, I think he's the best tight end in college football history.
2: Mm-hmm. Jared Goff, James Cook, Cooper Kupp, Minka Fitzpatrick, Sam Laporta, Kevin Byard. Man, there's a lot of Hall of really good in there.
0: I don't
2: Cooper
0: see
2: Kupp's
0: any
2: an
0: else.
2: Interesting one. I just don't know if he has the longevity, but he has the highs and the hardware.
0: He won the Triple Crown, which is pretty awesome.
2: He won the Triple Crown.
0: Yeah.
2: I said yesterday that Saquon...
0: I don't know if he's better than, like, Devontae Adams, though.
2: Like, what really helps
0: career,
2: Saquon's
0: yeah.
2: case when we ultimately have this is he had maybe the best single season of running back.
0: Goes a long way.
2: Over 2,000 yeah. yards, offensive player of the year, Super Bowl champion. Cooper Kupp kind of... he's had a season at wide receiver that was as good as anybody's ever mm-hmm. had at wide receiver.
0: I'm not going to get there on, like, Laporta.
2: And, like, I think Minka's Hall of really good.
0: Yeah, Minka's probably about hit his... You know,
2: Brock Bowers
0: is an interesting.
2: I tell you what, though, Brock Bowers continues to do his thing, and we'll be talking about him. But it's only been 1 year. It's two years, one year.
0: You could convince me to put bet too. Yeah. You could convince me to put a bet down on yes if my answers are yes or no. Brock Bowers will end up in the Hall of Fame someday. I might say yes, but to say he's on that path already, you can't go there yet. James Cook's a little interesting. He's maybe the fifth or sixth best running back in the league. He'd have to do that for like 8 more years, though, and win a Super Bowl, you know?
2: DJ says Russell Wilson should 100% be in the Hall of Fame. Of course, you aren't going to help your case when you're approaching 40. He's an interesting one.
0: I get both sides of it. Yeah.
2: I do.
0: And he might go, and I wouldn't have a problem with it.
2: Purple... Impact says Tyreek Hill, no way. He was a streaking comment for 3 or 4 years. No way he was better than Pouncey. Don't know why you poo-poo his chances. Guys, we say this all the time, and I'll continue. When we talk about guys like Hines Ward and Pouncey, Matt and I are not trying to poo-poo anybody's mm-mm. chances. And I actually think Pouncey has a real chance.
0: Because he's got a better chance than Ward, in my opinion.
2: He played 9 years, which isn't a longevity thing, but for seven of them, he was the best center in the National Football League.
0: Yeah. I mean, really in the 2000, or really in the last 30 years, probably put Kelsey's case ahead of him. It's a weird position. I don't think he's as good as Dirt or Webby was, but we're talking about his contemporaries. He was top couple for the duration, basically, start to finish. I think he's got a case.
2: I think he's got a real case.
0: Yeah.
2: Of the...
0: Like, Ward has to compete with so
2: of
0: many
2: the Hines
0: good receivers,
2: Ward
0: right.
2: and the Debos now. What really helps Debo is that he has the hardware. He's got a defensive player of the year, and he's got rings, but he was kind of a short shelf life mm-hmm. overall, too. But, I mean, yeah, Pouncey is a very interesting one to me. I don't think
0: he's a definite no.
2: If I had to be the guy that goes into the room with all the sports writers, that process that we've talked about, that we don't think it's the right way to do it, but that is the way that it's done... I think Pouncey would be the Steeler guy, and I'm not counting.

0: Ben, because he's Ben's a lock. Going, all right, yeah. Of all the kind of toss-up, if you will, Steelers
1: guys.
0: Yeah,
1: those fringe guys, right.
0: I think Pouncey would be the one I would like to argue with the most. You could make some really good arguments for Hines Ward in terms of how he changed the position.
1: Yeah.
0: But for Pouncey, it's like, for the day that he stepped into the league, for the next 6 or 7 years, he was the best center in football.
1: Mm-hmm.
0: I mean, yeah. that's a pretty good case.
1: We used to laugh about it a lot because he always scored really poorly for PFF. I don't know why. But, like, their write-up every year was... he's a 60 grade out of 100, but he's the center in the league that is asked to do the most single blocks. So it's like,
0: then why don't you grade him on a curve a little bit there, you right. geniuses?
1: Yeah, like centers get so much help. He never did. I'm with you, though. If I had to argue for Hines, James, or Marquise, I would take Pouncey. I think he's got the...
0: Casey Hampton, anybody else you want to throw in there?
1: Yeah.
0: I think Pouncey would be the one you could really...
1: That's the one I would want to, you know, take my chances on. Tyreek's going, dude. By the way, this started with Tyreek.
0: Yes.
1: I mean, he was not a three-year wonder. I mean, he was pretty awesome for the Dolphins for a two-year stretch or whatever. Not to mention all the accolades with the Chiefs. I mean, he didn't have a super long career, assuming it's over or close to it.
0: It's always an interesting. Always an interesting conversation.
1: Terrifying.
0: We only had one or two people call us idiots. I thought there'd be a lot more people calling us idiots on the on the back of yesterday's.
1: I thought we'd have missed an obvious one too, and I don't think we did.
0: I don't think we did. Did we mention our buddy Rahul, who we've hung out with a couple times at Steelers training camp?
1: Mm-hmm.
0: Did we mention Khalil Mack?
1: Yes,
0: I thought we did. I wasn't sure because he threw out some of his and I was like, did we? Say
1: I remember
0: Khalil
1: I compared
0: Mack?
1: Him to Von Miller. Because I think they were the same draft class, and my mind just went the same place. And I thought he's got a 95% case of Miller. You know what I mean?
0: Let's wrap this up.
1: Miller Lite.
0: Miller Lite. Great taste, less filling, or whatever their slogan is.
1: That's
0: now.
1: That's it.
0: Let's take our last break. We'll close down with more of your questions, comments, concerns, and reactions to close this thing down. Euler Williamson, it's The Drive, Steelers Nation Radio on the Steelers Audio Network.
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0: of days, Matt, I come in here and I'm like, you know, how many questions do we really have? Do we have enough to make a full segment out of it? I don't know why. We always have enough to make two segments out of it.
1: I bet, we're
0: not going to be able to get to all of them again today, but I do promise you one of these days this week we'll do a beefier catch-up here to get through all these, because we've had some great ones on the X Twitter, some great ones on the YouTube comments. Steve comments on YouTube, installing grass for 6 weeks soccer gig in the summer doesn't compare to maintaining that same field through a 2017 to 20 week NFL season. That's a great point, Steve. I mean,
1: especially through the winter, especially, and the elements,
0: especially
1: and,
0: through the winter.
1: I'm sure. Yeah,
0: absolutely.
1: Yeah. I guess that goes without saying, and we should have said those exact words. At some point.
0: Yeah.
1: Right.
0: Mardoki says Ronaldo is way more famous than Messi. He might be, actually.
1: Okay, I wouldn't know.
0: I said yesterday Messi was maybe the most famous person in the world. Maybe he's actually number two, because I think Ronaldo might be.
1: Do you really think
0: number one?
1: I've actually thought about that. Do you think they're actually more?
0: I know this is not a real way to judge this metric, but they have the most followers on Instagram of anybody in the world. I bet you it's one of those two. Donald Trump,
1: I would say
0: Taylor Swift.
1: Trump or Donald or Taylor Swift.
0: Yeah.
1: Well, I guess Trump wouldn't be popular necessarily.
0: Famous is the word,
1: famous,
0: though.
1: Because
0: there's a lot of people who hate Ronaldo and Messi, too.
1: Taylor Swift. Right.
0: She's got a lot of...
1: Recognizable or famous, I guess, is the word.
0: Famous is the word.
1: Yeah.
0: I think those four might be the answer. Oh, Nathan throws Dwayne The Rock Johnson into the conversation.
1: Really? I know he's a wrestling dude.
0: He's got 380 million followers on Instagram.
1: I mean...
0: I think Ronaldo has like 600 million something followers on Instagram.
1: What's Taylor have?
0: She doesn't have Ronaldo numbers, but she's close.
1: Okay.
0: Matt's like, I'm going to make an Instagram account and follow Taylor right now. What she got, Nate Dogg? You got it pulled up there. She has 274 million.
1: Okay.
0: So The Rock's got about 100 more million followers than Taylor Swift does.
1: Trump probably has way less.
0: Well, I don't think he's really.
1: He's
0: of that generation where it
1: doesn't quite count.
0: You're following on social media. It's part of the picture. It's not obviously the end all be all for famousness.
1: And a lot of it's how busy you are on it and all those things too. Okay. I'm shocked those soccer dudes are at that level.
0: The international sport,
1: Yeah.
0: Jason's unhappy with
1: us. It's not like Michael Jordan still.
0: Tiger Woods?
1: I mean, like, recognizable, famous, Mick Jagger.
0: Elvis is no longer with us. Michael Jackson is no longer with us. Jason, not too pleased with us. Jason, normally I don't respond to these type of comments, but I think this deserves a little credence. He says, Matt and Wes, you guys talk about your personal lives way too much. The other Steelers YouTubers stick to the Steelers and football. You guys wasted 30 minutes yesterday talking about the World Cup. How is that relevant to the Steelers? Jason, couple things.
1: All right.
0: One, some people do think we talk about our personal lives too much. That's an acquired taste. But we also get tweets and comments from people asking us to talk about our personal lives
1: more.
0: So that's just a personal preference. The other Steelers YouTubers that you're referencing, they're not still doing shows 5 days a week, 30 segments a week like Matt and I are. If you listen to us during the regular season, we talk 99% football.
1: Yes.
0: This time of year, though, when we still have 30 segments a week to fill, we're going to color

0: outside the lines a little bit.
1: Right.
0: And we did not spend 30 minutes talking about the World Cup yesterday.
2: It was not 30 minutes.
0: We spent 7 minutes talking about the World Cup and the NFLPA and playing surfaces.
1: And why they kind of correlated.
0: And why they do correlate in this.
1: Right.
0: J.C. Treader, the president of the NFLPA, referenced the World Cup in a complaint that he was lodging.
1: Right.
0: That's where we didn't just talk about soccer for because we wanted
1: to. We've had some sandwich conversations.
0: Sure. And
1: I made
0: again,
1: a peanut butter and jelly the other day. I get it.
0: Right.
1: I won't be talking peanut butter and jellies in October. I promise you.
0: And if you don't like that stuff, I am not saying that you're wrong or you're an idiot or anything. Even my most favorite podcasts and sports shows that I consume, there's times that I fast forward through the content because it's not what I want to hear about.
1: I do that too.
0: There's never
1: almost every time an athlete gets interviewed, I'm like, I'm just going to fast forward right through that because they're not going to tell me anything.
0: There's never going to be a show that 100% of the time talks about 100% of what you want to hear about.
1: Especially
0: this time of year when we are a Steelers show. And
1: right.
0: I don't know if you've noticed, but the Steelers haven't played a game since January and they're not playing one again for a few more months.
1: I mean, if you expect us to do 30 segments this week on the schedule release,
0: at us like, guys, could you talk about anything else? You're
1: Holy
0: drilling
1: cow.
0: The same topic to
1: right,
0: death.
1: Right.
0: So, Jason, we love you, dude. We appreciate you listening. But we're trying to walk the tightrope this time of year.
1: It also wouldn't break my heart, Jason, if you didn't listen.
0: Well, no, don't say that.
1: I'm not allowed to say that stuff.
0: Don't go anywhere. Jason, I love you. Please come back,
1: I'll
0: baby.
1: Sleep just fine if you don't.
0: see, Matt's a jerk, not me. I'm a nice guy.
1: Right.
0: Jeff says, best Al Pacino movies, and you can't say The Godfather or Scarface. Also, what will be the snap count split between Warren and Dowdle?
1: Let's start. I need to pull up a Pacino list.
0: Donnie Brasco.
1: Brasco and Heat, the running the first two. I think it's like a 62% to 30% Warren.
0: Scent of a Woman.
1: Pacino. I love Pacino. Michael's my all-time... I named my son Michael. And
0: Godfather is your favorite movie.
1: Yeah, and that's a big reason. Michael and Caitlin are my daughter's name. Mike and Kay. Kay Adams was his wife, by the way.
0: I see what you're doing there.
1: She didn't look like an Apollonia. We're very fair-skinned. She does not look like an Apollonia. Anyway... And his middle initial is C, as is mine, but it also...
0: Corleone?
1: Michael, I did not name him Corleone middle name. Okay. That was vetoed.
0: Then you would have really been
1: But
0: talking.
1: I did put a vote in. As much as I love Pacino, he's not one of my three or four favorite actors. Michael aside, he can be a little bit extreme on the overacting.
0: Hoo-ah.
1: Yeah, and whatnot. But I would probably go Scent of a Woman.
0: I like Scent of a Woman, but my answer would be Donnie Brasco or Heat.
1: Yeah, I think I'd go... Well...
0: I think Donnie Brasco is so criminally underrated.
1: I think Donnie Brasco is
0: Johnny
1: a way...
0: Depp's great in that, too.
1: I think Johnny Depp's the star. I think Donnie Brasco is the best movie of those. Did they ask role or what's the best movie he's been in?
0: That's a good question. I just
1: Because I think Donnie Brasco is a better movie than Scent of a Woman or...
0: Scent of a Woman, he's really good
1: or
0: in.
1: Or Heat.
0: And it's kind of
1: I think he's really fun in Scent of a Woman.
0: Yeah. I tell you what, I like all three of those as answers.
1: Scarface would be two.
0: Scarface would be one for me, but I love Scarface.
1: I love Scarface.
0: It's one of my top three or four favorite movies of all time.
1: Am I missing any Pacinos that are?
0: I'm sure we probably are, but I think those are the big ones.
1: Yeah.
0: If you want to take a look, I'll get into this next question here. Ian says, you guys can only eat one type of food for the rest of your life. What would you pick? He says, I could live off of tacos for the rest of my life. Also, Matt, great call on your Patrick Mahomes tweet from 2017. That's why you're the best.
1: Oh, I did. You know, some of the early Pacino stuff is awesome. Serpico.
0: Oh, Serpico. That's bad on us for not mentioning that.
1: Dog Day Afternoon. When he's real young, I'm a fan of that for sure. I mean, you got to be a little older to remember or to watch some of those. And some of them are pretty dated, to be honest with you. But yeah, it's not a bad group.
0: It's a pretty good list.
1: Yeah.
0: One cuisine for the rest of your life. It's hard not to say Italian, man. But I could do Mexican and Mediterranean as well. I definitely could.
1: If seafood counts, it's probably my pick.
0: Yeah, you've said that before.
1: I could eat Mexican a ton.
0: Big time.
1: I'm still thinking about Pacino.
0: Hoo-ah!
1: Yeah.
0: Annie says, bonjour, mis amis. Excited to listen to you and all the goings-on in Paris as the Steelers participate in another piece of NFL history. First game in Paris. Enjoy. Paris est très beau. Paris is very beautiful or something. I got a feeling that's
2: what.

0: one.
1: That's what that means. Corey says, along your guys' conversation about how hard it has to be to create an NFL schedule, if they're not using an AI program for that now, they must live under a rock. Feels like an AI program could crank out dozens of options for them in a short period of time. It's a good point.
2: I think there's an article on The Athletic today saying how AI has made this process a lot easier for them.
1: I would believe it. But that's the thing that AI should be doing.
2: I think they just like stared at a board.
1: That's the thing. Oh, yeah. called Madison Square Garden and said, do you have any availability on September 17th?
2: Sent a fax to Chicago or whatever.
1: It was probably
2: a
1: months-long process.
2: I think they just stared at a huge board.
1: That's what we need AI doing, that type of stuff. Not trying to make movies and art and taking people's jobs and all the other data center nonsense that we're dealing with.
2: Photoshopping type stuff, too, and yeah.
1: Big Ron, with the Steelers going international 2 years in a row, is there anywhere overseas you'd like to see them play? Also, if you could go back in time to see one band or artist in their prime, who would it be?
2: You know I'd pick Zeppelin.
1: It's hard for me not to pick Zeppelin or the Grateful Dead. But I've thought about this. I've spent way too much of my nights laying in bed thinking about this. I think my answer would be Jimi Hendrix.
2: Really?
1: Because of the phenomenon, because of how different, because of how rare, because of how unique. As much as Grateful Dead's my favorite band, Zeppelin's too, I just think seeing Hendrix live would be incredible. That dude, it's been 60 years and he still sounds like he's the most innovative guitar player of all time. Like,
2: it's funny, I had a conversation with my uncle who taught me a lot about music and whatnot about Hendrix, and he died in his early 20s.
1: 27.
2: Okay, so I thought he was 27. 27. I know Morrison was 27. I thought 27 is like the magic
1: club.
2: Number.
1: Janis Joplin, Amy Winehouse, Kurt Cobain.
2: And our conversation Tupac. Wasn't like, who would you go see? It's like, what would Jimmy be doing the last 40 years if he doesn't die?
1: You want to know how old Kurt
2: Cobain
1: would...
2: what's old man Jimmy doing now?
1: You want to know how old Kurt Cobain would be right now? Like 57.
2: Okay.
1: What would Nirvana and Kurt Cobain have done? What would Jimi Hendrix have done?
2: Right, right, right.
1: Which is, you put Hendrix stuff on and it still blows your hair back now.
2: Right,
1: and that came
2: right.
1: out 60 years ago.
2: I mean, if any guitar player, I think he's the one that the whole world at that time had to be like, whoa, what is this?
1: What is that?
2: Like Eddie Van Halen comes to mind that way, too.
1: Van Halen might be number two on that. What is that?
2: I kind of remember, I was old enough to be like, what is that? Because the Hendrix stuff happened before I knew what it was. And some of Eddie did, too. My vote is still Van Halen.
1: Zeppelin, you mean?
2: Or Zeppelin, yeah.
1: But mine would be Zeppelin, Dead, or Hendrix, and I've thought about that way too much. I think I would go with Hendrix.
2: But as like an event, I would actually mention like the Beatles coming to America.
1: Heck yeah.
2: Yeah, I mean, just like to be there and be like what the phenomenon was.
1: Michael Jackson or one of those Elvis or something.
2: Elvis or somebody where like people are passing out because they can't believe they're
1: people
2: there.
1: People are waiting for days to get
2: right,
1: in.
2: Right. You know, even if it's not your favorite music, you know.
1: Anywhere overseas you'd like to see them play? Yes, I would like to see the Steelers play at the Santiago Bernabeu Madrid, Spain.
2: I don't have any that I wouldn't. I mean, like, Afghanistan would be low on the list, you know. The Congo would be low on the list. Antarctica, you know. But, like, anywhere that they play football games are all fine by me.
1: Don't send Matt to Mother Russia for football.
2: Right. I don't want to go to the Ukraine, you know. I mean,
1: fun show today. I love these shows where we do some nerdy football stuff, some nerdy food, and some nerdy music stuff. That's the balance we're striking this time of year. Tomorrow on the show, we'll tee up for the schedule release and get into some more of this backlog of audience and listener participation. We appreciate the HE double hockey sticks out of each and every one of you guys for staying involved with the show this time of year. Big thanks to Nathan producing on the ones and twos. For Matt Williamson, I'm Wes Schuler. Take care, everybody. We will talk to you tomorrow. As always, you know where to find us. It's on your 24/7 home of the black and gold, Steelers Nation Radio, on the Steelers Audio Network.
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0: Bonjour, Steelers Nation, and welcome to The Drive here on a Wednesday afternoon. Wes Shuler and Matt Williamson with you for the next 2 hours. And unless you have been living under a rock, I'm sure you've heard the news, but a significant announcement this morning, Wednesday, May 13th, that the Pittsburgh Steelers will play the New Orleans Saints in a historic first 2026 NFL Paris game, Sunday, October 25th. That's week 7 in Paris at the Stade de France, which is the home grounds of Paris Saint-Germain, who, funny enough, is playing for the soccer equivalent of the Super Bowl here, Matt, about 2 weeks from now.
1: Really? Okay.
0: But that's a different conversation for a different time.
1: I didn't know any of that kind of stuff.
0: Matt, they are the defending champions of Europe.
1: Gotcha.
0: And are looking to go back-to-back here in a couple weeks, PSG. So they're looking to do a Mahomes and a Kansas City Chiefs.
1: Gotcha.
0: And really kind of cement themselves into an era. But we now know, as more and more of this schedule has started to trickle out, the international games have been announced today. And Matt, the Steelers are going to Paris to play the Saints. Steelers will be the away team. That's a home game for New Orleans. First ever NFL game in France, in Paris.
1: As you guys can imagine, the Bayou connection makes the Saints home. There's territories. We've kind of described this. Obviously, last year was very prevalent with the Ireland being one of the Steelers' territories. But the Saints' territory is France, from what I understand.

0: and the Steelers will be visiting. And it was a wildly successful endeavor last year. I assume we'll be there.
1: I would be shocked if we weren't.
0: I mean, I know you'll be there on game day no matter what. And I would imagine the drive will be well participated. I don't know.
1: I would think so. I guess the only thing, I mean, not the only thing. It's very cool. And I know, hey, listen, I was excited to go to New Orleans too. And I've seen that from a few Steelers fans.
0: Yeah,
1: that
0: yeah.
1: were like, yeah, but we're missing a trip to New Orleans.
0: I was banking on New Orleans.
1: I get it.
0: Okay.
1: I get it. But yeah. I'll also tell you, folks, it's much cheaper and much easier to go to New Orleans for a few days than it is to go to France and Paris, logistically and planning-wise and financially as well, too.
0: Kind of good for football reasons. You don't have to go to that Saints Dome. I mean, it's. I would think there's going to be 50% Steeler fans there. I haven't given this much thought, but maybe more.
1: Yeah. Now, again, the Steelers are the away team this time,
0: right,
1: which is different from this past year.
0: They do travel well.
1: But Steelers fans do travel well, and even beyond that, they're just located everywhere. You can't,
0: you
1: can't go anywhere in this world without seeing the Steelers logo or a terrible towel or one of those you're in Steelers country banners that, you know, are in bars all across Spain and Italy and England and Ireland.
0: I mean, just Europe in general, I would think there's definitely more Steeler fans than there are Saints fans.
1: Absolutely.
0: I mean, any continent, I would pick that.
1: Absolutely. You know? That kind of, hey, I do understand it from a draw standpoint. That part of it did surprise me a little bit, because if I'm the Saints and this is our first Paris game and first France game and it's our home game, I am a little worried, man. There's going to be a lot of terrible towels in there.
0: Yeah, I just started thinking about that aspect of it.
1: Supposed to kind of be our thing, but I guess that would certainly be the case if this game was at the Superdome down there.
0: Mm-hmm.
1: Superdome? Is it still the Superdome?
0: I don't know if it still is or not.
1: I would
0: assume it's sponsored by somebody at
1: this
0: point.
1: It's Caesars. Yeah. I think it's Caesars now at this point. But yeah, Matt, pretty big news.
0: That's awesome, though.
1: And
0: yeah.
1: Yeah, you mentioned us. I don't know exactly what the schedule is going to look like because Ireland and being the home, the culmination this past season of what we all knew. I mean, that was decades in the making for the Steelers to play the NFL's first regular season game in Dublin.
0: Mm-hmm.
1: It meant a ton to the organization. It meant a ton to the Rooney family. And I'm not saying that this doesn't, that this is just,
0: of course,
1: some,
0: right.
1: Oh, okay, we're going back to Europe.
0: But we just found out. You know,
1: but
0: right,
1: we,
0: yeah.
1: Yes, exactly right. And so I wonder exactly what that looks like for us, because I know when the Steelers were the home team, it's a little different, right? You get to kind of set up home base and have your own bars and your own shows and all.
0: Yeah.
1: Like, will
0: I
1: that be the same
0: be a lot
1: for
0: different.
1: Us?
0: I don't know. I mean, Minnesota had a pretty good setup from what I understand.
1: They did?
0: Yeah. I have no idea. I'm kind of curious about all that aspect of it. And I'm not taking anything away from this, because it's going to be super cool and I'm hoping I get to go. But the fact that we were all just in Dublin just a year ago, I mean...
1: Isn't that crazy?
0: It's just nuts. I mean, again, it's not like taking away from the coolness of this event. Don't get me wrong. But it's also, I assume it'll be set up in a similar manner. You know, there was a lot of Viking stuff all over Dublin last year.
1: Right. That's true. That's a good call by you. So, yeah, obviously a lot of those details will need ironed out. But, yeah, what we do know, I mean, this tells us a couple things, Matt. I think a couple things that we already knew, but now it's really reinforced. Number one is just that the Steelers are a massive global draw. Everybody knows that, and that's been the case for a long time, and that will never change.
0: I think that's pretty obvious, yeah.
1: And the second part is the toothpaste is fully out of the tube with these international games.
0: Oh, yes.
1: 9 of them in total this season.
0: Okay.
1: And it's not just like it used, you know, used to be there'd be one or two in England and then maybe you get one somewhere else.
0: Mm-hmm.
1: Now there's games in Australia and England and Spain and Germany and France.
0: Mexico City.
1: Toronto, I think, is getting a game. Maybe not this year. Maybe that was a college football announcement that I saw. But regardless, this is a... I think that toothpaste is fully out of the tube.
0: Oh, yeah.
1: And I think this is
0: happening.
1: This is happening.
0: It's not an experiment anymore.
1: It is certainly not.
0: No.
1: And so 9 international games, and I think it's because 2 of them are the Jags, you know, so it's not just purely 9 games between 18 different teams. There is some crossover there. But basically, Matt, half of the league this year is playing an international game of some sorts. And I think that that's only going to continue to grow. I wouldn't be surprised, not immediately, not next year or anything, but sooner rather than later, that every NFL team is playing some type of international or road, or maybe it's even neutral site, however you want to label it, type game here before too long.
0: There's been some speculation already that if and when they go to an 18-game schedule with 2 byes, that'll be looped in, is every team will play somewhere outside of the States. you know, basically every year, that'll be looped into a

0: an annual situation, some close, some far, whatever. And I think it's super cool. I mean, again, just because we were there so recently, I mean, it's a different city, but because we went through this whole ordeal, which makes that sound like a negative connotation, it's not what I mean at all. I just thought, man, this is so cool and such a success. And, you know, the travel wasn't insane or anything like that. You know, I mean, we travel better than some, but, you know, I mean, that helped. But I thought the whole thing was pretty cool.
1: Yeah, me too. Me too. So that's the big news here of the day. Mm-hmm. All the NFL international games announced this morning. It will be the Steelers road team against the Saints in France, in Paris, at the Stade de France, built in 1998. So historic, but not quite to the level that Croke Park was last year in Dublin. It is France's largest stadium, around 80,000 people, host major international sport and entertainment events. It's home
0: I
1: to
0: bet
1: the
0: they fill it, right?
1: Oh,
0: yeah.
1: In France, you know, all those teams have what they call supporters groups, right?
0: Okay.
1: That's their diehard fans. They have their own sections of games.
0: Oh, really?
1: They have their own sections at away games. Like, they travel.
0: Really? Okay.
1: You know, imagine if you lived in a country like France or Ireland where you can get anywhere on a train in a couple hours. It's very feasible to go to every one of your team's games on the weekends when you can just hop
0: that
1: on a
0: totally
1: train and be there easily.
0: It shocked me when you said, though, that they had their own sections.
1: They have
0: in road stadiums.
1: And they're, like, guarded by security.
0: Oh, okay.
1: And, like, if anybody who doesn't belong tries to get in there, it's ugly.
0: Wow, okay.
1: And it's, like, when you're the away team. So say you're going to the Stade de France as, like, a Lyon fan, which is another French soccer team.
0: Mm-hmm.
1: When the game's over,
0: I assume they're rivals of some sort.
1: When the game's over, security surrounds the away section for like 20 to 30 minutes and does not let them leave.
0: Oh, okay.
1: Because it's
0: let the place clear out first.
1: It's like, we want the place to clear out. We want the other crazy, they call them ultras. We want the other ultras to get out of here so that there's no issues in the concourse or in the parking lot. So they'll actually make the away fans sit after the game for like 20, 30 minutes before they're even allowed to leave their section and leave the stadium.
0: That's crazy.
1: It's pretty
0: cool.
1: I mean,
0: this won't be the case for football, but for NFL.
1: Yes,
0: but right,
1: absolutely.
0: Still, but that is a pretty cool
1: thing. I think we could learn a thing or two from having away sections in stadiums to kind of mitigate some of the violence that we see in America. In sports stadiums from time to time, but that's a different
0: especially
1: conversation.
0: Some of these, like, huge college rivalries and, you know, Iron Bowl and things like that.
1: So, so for example, right, if it was Ohio State, Michigan, you'll go to the Big House or you'll go to the Horseshoe and you'll see the away fans scattered randomly throughout the stadium.
0: Yeah, they're not all lumped together.
1: That doesn't happen in European sports.
0: At all.
1: You can sit in your visiting section and that's it.
0: Okay, you can't just meander around anyway.
1: No,
0: okay.
1: Or you will get taken out by security or by some psycho fan before you know what hit you.
0: All right, weird question, and I didn't feel it, no, like, going down this path, but let's say in a crazy world, you married a Pitt fan.
1: Yes. Excuse me, I need to go take a shower.
0: Right, she would have to be the most remarkable woman of all time, apparently. So you two couldn't sit together.
1: Nope.
0: At Pitt WVU.
1: Nope.
0: Okay.
1: Now, if we...
0: me or you couldn't sit together if I'm wearing Pitt gear and you're wearing WVU.
1: Not if we were wearing gear. Now, we could go in just wearing, like, black jackets.
0: Whatever. Okay.
1: But whoever's the away fan better not stand up and clap when the team scores or gets off
0: Don't
1: the field
0: be doing
1: on
0: that
1: third
0: sort
1: down.
0: Of stuff. Okay.
1: You
0: okay.
1: better sit there like a church mouse
0: and
1: not be supporting the away
0: just
1: team.
0: Just look like it. Blend it.
1: Just blend it.
0: Okay.
1: Yes.
0: Okay.
1: Yes.
0: Interesting.
1: So Stade de France, largest venue in the country, home of the French national soccer and rugby teams. It is the only stadium to have hosted FIFA World Cup games, Rugby World Cup games, Champions League finals, which is kind of like the Super Bowl equivalent for European soccer, UEFA Euros finals, which is a big international tournament in Europe, and an Olympics, 2024 Olympics and Paralympic Games.
0: Okay.
1: So,
0: and now an NFL game.
1: And now an NFL game.
0: Yeah,
1: so basically, I mean, other than a Super Bowl, when this is all over, they'll have hosted it all there, Matt.
0: That's crazy. Okay.
1: I'm looking forward to it.
0: I'm getting more and more psyched. And the more I learn about it, the more excited I am.
1: I was trying to remember this talking with my wife this morning. Did we take a Tuesday red eye to get to Dublin Wednesday, or was it a Wednesday to get there Thursday?
0: I was trying to remember that,
1: too.
0: Yeah, and I know every team does it differently. Like
1: I think we flew over Wednesday night and got there Thursday morning.
0: I was talking to my co-host this morning about it, because, like, I think the Niners are playing the Rams in one of the games.
1: Yes, they are, down under, in Australia.
0: And the Rams are going, like, the day before, and the Niners are going, like, 4 days before. Like, their travel schedule is very different. It's like 2 or 3 days

0: different than their approach.
1: And that was kind of the same as the Vikings, right? Didn't the Vikings come out a day or two after the Steelers did?
0: I think it was 24 hours at least differently.
1: And so I wonder if there's some parameters on when you're allowed to arrive as the home team versus when you're allowed to arrive as the away team.
0: It's a great question. Or is it just one thing I'll bring up in a second, but I mean, obviously it's a new coaching staff, but it's still Omar, the Rooney's, the same team that was just there. Do you think they maybe were like, man, we went a day too early, or we went a day too late. We can at least mitigate that now. Yeah. I assume it's same time zone, right? Or
1: I believe it is the same time zone. Okay. I think so. If not, it's only one off.
0: Now, one thing that shocked me, and this is kind of a tangent, but much like entertainers or rock stars or whatever, players, I guess in all sports, if you play a game in Missouri, you owe Missouri tax. So if you play a game in Texas, you owe Texas tax. And like Max really laid this out to us. This is a big pain in the butt for these guys.
1: Moats used to complain about it.
0: Everybody hates
1: annually.
0: It. Yeah. You know, I assume like agents have to deal with it and the tax ramifications are bonkers. But from what I understand, it's really exasperated in a different country. Like every day TJ Watt was in Ireland, I think cost him like $100,000 in taxes.
1: Yep. I remember the Irish guys like Mick and Greg that work around the Steelers and the NFL talking to us about that.
0: Yeah.
1: Like
0: people might be like, why don't you go super early? Like TJ might be like, that cost me $500,000 to go in super early.
1: There's like a time period there basically where if you're only there for 48 hours or something like that, you can get it like entertainment exemptions.
0: Mm-hmm.
1: But if you're there for 4 or 5 days, all of a sudden you have to pay the country tax.
0: Right.
1: Whatever it is.
0: When you're making that much money, it really matters.
1: It sure does. Yeah, I think a lot of bands, when they play venues in Dublin, bands that aren't from Ireland, obviously, like they'll get in Friday, they'll play like a Friday, Saturday, and then they leave town.
0: Don't hang too long.
1: They can fit within those parameters of not getting crushed by the taxes. Right. But you're right, that is something to consider in this. And I know that has an effect on when the teams and everybody go
0: right.
1: over
0: the
1: there.
0: Players might be like, sure, I wouldn't mind being over there and getting my body acclimated, but not at $100,000 a day.
1: Not if it's gonna cost me not if it's gonna cost me an extra quarter of my paycheck in taxes.
0: Yeah, right. Not if I'm playing for free that day.
1: Right. Like if your game check is normally $1 million, and then let's say after taxes you're clearing about $500,000.
0: Yeah, $600,000 or
1: if
0: whatever.
1: $1 million game check, you clear $600,000 after taxes. If all of a sudden that's going to be $350,000,
0: yeah,
1: you're feeling some type of, you're like, it's not my decision to go to France.
0: And you only get 17 paychecks a year. You don't get 52 of them.
1: Right.
0: I mean, yes, these guys do well. We'd all kill for that income. Don't get me wrong, but it still matters.
1: For us, it'd be like if you were expected to make $6,000 to do something, and all of a sudden you're only getting $3,500 instead of $6,000. It's
0: right.
1: Yeah. So no, you're right. That plays into all of this too. And obviously, there's exceptions and exemptions, and the NFL wouldn't be going to all these different international locations if all their people were going to get crushed tax wise.
0: Right. People are making money,
1: but that's part of the equation, without a doubt.
0: It is. Yeah.
1: So there's our exciting kind of big news of the day. Like I mentioned, that's one of 9 international games announced this morning by the National Football League. We'll hit on some of those other ones when we return as we continue to get going here on this Wednesday. Wes Schuler, Matt Williamson, it is The Drive, Steelers Nation Radio on the Steelers Audio Network.
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10: You know, I was only in college for 2 years. 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And, you know, you get a chance to go out and play with the likes of, like, you know, Jerome, Cordell, playing against the Baltimore Ravens, and, you know, Ray Lewis and Rod Woodson. Like, these guys are, like, Hall of Famers. And here I am, you know, 24 months removed from graduating high school to playing with guys that I admire and that I looked up to. You know, it's an out-of-body experience, because, you know, you don't know whether to go over and ask these guys for the autograph or what, because I was basically still a kid. There's nothing like Sunday morning here. You know, you can feel it, and you can smell it, and like you can't get to the locker room fast enough to put your helmet on and run out on the field and see, you know, the fans swinging those terrible towels. 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And you don't understand it until you leave, because you think it's just normal to you, because that's all that you know. Until you go somewhere and you're like, the fans are not the same, but the fans here are the best.
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11: Nine international games announced on this Wednesday morning by the National Football League. Matt, nine games in seven different countries. That's the number. Of course, foremost amongst them, the Steelers in Paris.

0: Paris. Wes in Paris. Oh, Lord. Oh, oui, oui. Sacré bleu. How many other... bon oui. All right, that's about it. That's all I got.
1: I had none.
0: I think that's about it. That's all I got. Red wine and baguettes. Let's do it.
1: Was it TV saying he knows some French?
0: Yes, he was.
1: TV was saying he knows
0: some French. My sister took French in high school.
1: Side note, no video today if you haven't noticed. TV's not with us, right?
0: TV is not with us. So if you're someone who typically watches on video, I don't know. I apologize. Maybe you're missing this. But that's why you got to be locked in with us on both fronts, right? Mm-hmm. Video and audio. We're having some work done to the studios here. So Matt and I are actually kind of shoved into a Harry Potter broom closet to do the show today.
1: I think it's about 10 degrees in here too.
0: No.
1: It's crazy. I hadn't been out of the house until I got in the car to come here. And I look out the window. It's nice out, blah, blah, blah. But I've been in the basement just doing podcasts. And I threw on a hoodie. I'm thinking, it's still kind of chilly out there. It's May. I walk outside. I'm like, oh, man, I overdressed. I mean, I'm wearing shorts. Like, man, I wore too many clothes. I'm going to be hot and it's nice out. Pretty happy I did.
0: Yep.
1: If I was sitting here in a t-shirt, I'd be shivering.
0: We're in Harry Potter's closet somewhere in Antarctica right now.
1: Yeah.
0: But
1: people don't like when I chew ice. Would really hate with my teeth chattering.
0: Yeah, we're doing some updates to the big studios here in the iHeart headquarters, and so we are in a different situation today. So no video today, unfortunately. So if you know somebody who only watches us on YouTube, make sure you text them, hit them up, and tell them that they're going to have to check out the podcast feed for their favorite daily football show. 9 international games in 2026, of course, as we discussed. Mm-hmm. It will be October 25th, Week 7, Steelers at Saints, on location in Paris, France, at the Stade de France. But that's just one of
1: chances
0: nine.
1: Chances are, though, of a Week 8 bye.
0: Yes, which...
1: I like it's in the middle of the season.
0: I like that it's in the middle of the season.
1: Yeah.
0: And you also know, too, my priorities have very much shifted. For my entire life, my Steelers schedule priorities all centered around... How many WVU home games am I going to have to miss?
1: Oh, okay. Right.
0: Now it all centers around how many days can I not be a bad dad and miss important things with my daughters?
1: Yeah.
0: Like, we've had games on Christmas. We're going to have games on Thanksgiving. Last year I was in Cincinnati for my daughter's fourth birthday.
1: Man,
0: you know, that kind of stuff.
1: Stuff's going to happen, dude. Yeah.
0: I said that to my wife this morning as well. I was like, the real good news with this is that we should probably have the next week bye week, which means Halloween weekend will be a bye week, which means
1: that's good for your kids.
0: Kids will be 5 and 3 at that point. They'll be fully in the Halloween spirit. So yeah, that would seemingly be what I would expect. Not chiseled in stone.
1: My college kids celebrate Halloween much differently than yours, I hope. Mm-hmm. from your perspective.
0: Yes.
1: However, Mrs. Williamson loves Halloween,
0: yeah.
1: And we have a massive party every other year, so we're due to have one this year. That'd be great if it falls on a bye week.
0: Yeah, maybe Morgan and
1: right.
0: I can.
1: Oh, you're definitely
0: and I can
1: everybody's
0: swing,
1: coming.
0: Can
1: right,
0: swing by that big party. Yeah, no, that again, not guaranteed because remember, just last year the Browns had to play mm-hmm. a game in London and then go on the road to Pittsburgh the next week.
1: I think they asked for that.
0: Really?
1: Yeah.
0: Hmm.
1: I don't think we weren't doing shows at that point, I don't think, because when the schedule
0: came out, yeah.
1: I think for some reason they put in that request.
0: Maybe because they figured it's Pittsburgh, it's a two-hour bus ride away.
1: Yeah,
0: just
1: I don't
0: knock
1: know.
0: It out.
1: Yeah.
0: Interesting. But we know 9 games in total in 7 different countries this year for the National Football League. The first will be... I said Australia. I think I might have said Sydney in the opening segment. If I did, I apologize. It's actually in Melbourne,
1: oh, is it?
0: Australia, at the Melbourne Cricket Ground. This one, Matt, is going to be funny because it will be September 10th in the United States, but September 11th in Australia.
1: Okay,
0: with the
1: I
0: massive
1: guess that
0: time
1: happens.
0: Difference.
1: Yeah, yeah.
0: And I'm telling you, for these two teams, that's going to... I don't care what they do to mitigate that. That's going to affect them.
1: Oh, it has to.
0: I went to Australia.
1: This is San Francisco Rams,
0: San Francisco and L.A., yes.
1: Okay.
0: I went to Australia, Matt, when I was 12 or 13 years old for a week with my dad. My mm-hmm. dad was playing
1: a bunch
0: of...
1: there, right?
0: He was playing a bunch of shows at the Sydney Opera House, like, shortly after it opened.
1: Okay.
0: And I went with him, and my mom and I went with him for, like, I think it was a little over a week, maybe 8 or 9 days. Mm-hmm. And I am telling you...
1: So you had some acclimation time at least.
0: And I was 13.
1: Yeah.
0: It's not very easy, but it's way different doing it at that age when you're a grown adult.
1: You're not trying to block Nick Bosa either.
0: You're not trying to block Nick Bosa or run right. down the field with Puka Nacua.
1: Right, right.
0: It took me the first two or three days that we were there to feel normal again.

0: And then it took me a couple days after getting home to feel normal again.
1: And the flights are ridiculously long, too.
0: Ridiculous. Right. Now, they don't have to fly to the West Coast like we do to go to Australia, but it's still... Yeah,
1: they go left, right?
0: They go left. Yeah, okay. Yes. They go left. If you look at the map, they go left.
1: Right.
0: So for us, it was like...
1: Do we go left?
0: No, we go right. Oh, if we go into Australia, yes.
1: Yeah, okay.
0: So when I went to Australia with my parents, we flew Pittsburgh to L.A., mm-hmm. which is like a little, like 5:15, 5 and a half.
1: It's not nothing.
0: And then from there, Matt, it's like a 16, 17-hour flight from there.
1: I'm not shocked.
0: It took us like 28 hours
1: in total.
0: I went to
1: Hawaii for the Hula Bowl, and we went from Cleveland to Chicago, which was like an hour. And then Chicago to Honolulu.
0: Which is probably 10 or 11 hours.
1: Right, and this has to be way further.
0: Way further.
1: Yeah.
0: It's a journey. It certainly is. And, I mean, it took, again, they're not coming from the East Coast like we did, but it took us like 28 hours in total to get from Pittsburgh to Sydney, mm-hmm. Australia.
1: I wonder if they'd ever have asked East Coast teams to play in Australia.
0: I would hope not.
1: I would hope not. Right. I mean, let's just throw it on 5 extra hours.
0: Remember, there was a rumor at one point that it was going to be the Rams and the Eagles in that game. Oh. And then they replaced the Eagles with the Niners, which makes more sense. But that, that would be a mess.
1: I can't imagine, like, the betting line.
0: Insane.
1: I'm not taking the Eagles.
0: I'm not.
1: You have to be a lot of
0: not.
1: Points, right?
0: Absolutely not. So that's the first one. It'll be September 10th, the evening of September 10th here, September 11th in Australia. Week one.
1: So is that like week three?
0: That's week one.
1: Oh, that's week one.
0: Yes.
1: Okay.
0: So I think that's like a Thursday or a so Sunday is the 13th. So okay. 12th.
1: So at least they
0: 11th,
1: didn't play
0: 10th.
1: A game the week before.
0: It's a Thursday night game,
1: okay.
0: quote unquote.
1: Okay, I knew that.
0: Yes.
1: Yeah. But at least that's
0: Plus, on. I'm telling you, the extra 2 days that you're going to get on the back end ain't going to make up for... uprooting your life to go across the world.
1: And they're not going to get a week two bye.
0: Doubtful.
1: I mean, who would want that'd be awful to have a week two bye.
0: That'd be terrible.
1: That'd be terrible.
0: That'd be terrible.
1: That's a long season. So I guess it's good that those two teams won't have bumps and bruises from playing the week before, but they also hadn't played many snaps, too. Like, we talked about that yesterday. Like, you don't want to go to Denver in week one. You don't want to go to Miami in week one. I don't think you want to go to Australia week one either.
0: Because not only is your whole time clock going to be off,
1: right.
0: but you're still going to be trying to get your football legs into football
1: That's what
0: shape.
1: I mean, right. I mean, you could be playing at home and you're not in shape.
0: That's a rough one. Week three, Rio de Janeiro, Brazil at the Maracanã Stadium, September 27th. The Cowboys will host the Baltimore Ravens.
1: Okay.
0: So that, I don't know if they'll have a week four bye week. That's pretty early.
1: I think the Steelers did, right?
0: I thought it was week five.
1: Okay, well, I couldn't remember if it was four or five.
0: Wouldn't mind getting Baltimore there in week four after that
1: Afterwards,
0: that trip
1: right.
0: to Brazil, if possible. And then weeks four, five, and six, Matt, there will be a game in London.
1: Brazil's farther than you think, too.
0: Oh, yeah.
1: Yeah.
0: Because you get to Miami and you're like halfway.
1: Yeah, yeah.
0: Not yeah. even halfway, I don't yeah. think. You get to like Cuba and you're halfway.
1: I assume Baltimore to Brazil is further than Pittsburgh to Paris.
0: Yes.
1: I would assume so.
0: I bet you our Pittsburgh to Paris will be like 7 hours.
1: How long was Dublin?
0: It was a little over six.
1: Yeah, okay.
0: So I bet you this will be like a little over seven, a little bit further away. That, though, could be 8, 9, 10
1: yeah,
0: hours
1: from
0: Baltimore
1: trip, right.
0: to Brazil. So that's week three, and then week four, five, and six, each of those 3 weeks, there is a game in England, all in London, but at two different venues. Week four, mm-hmm. it will be the Commanders hosting the Colts, October 4th at Tottenham Hotspur Stadium. Tottenham
1: okay.
0: is
1: There's
0: a
1: been plenty English, of games there, right?
0: Yeah. Yes, English Premier League soccer club. Then the next weekend at Tottenham Stadium will be the Jags hosting the Eagles. So both Pennsylvania teams making an international trip as the away team this year. And then the following week, week six, October 18th, the Jags are hosting once again, this time at Wembley, which is the big national stadium of England, against the Houston Texans. So the
1: okay.
0: Jags are doubling up back-to-back, although at two
1: they're
0: different...
1: They're just going to stay there.
0: They're going to stay there,
1: yeah,
0: but
1: yeah.
0: two different venues.
1: I think
0: now,
1: they've
0: granted,
1: done that before.
0: Yes.
1: They've played back-to-back
0: and they're both,
1: England games.
0: Both of those venues are in London, so
1: yeah,
0: it's not like they're traveling far across the country. They'll probably stay at the
1: same
0: place.
1: Same hotel, I'm sure. Yeah,
0: yeah
1: same
0: yes.
1: practice facilities, all those things, too. Real quick... The Jags are different because they have volunteered to give up home games to do this, mm-hmm. but the NFC teams are going to be the hosts this year across the league.
0: Makes
1: because
0: sense.
1: They get the extra and home games.
0: When you look at it, it makes
1: yeah,
0: because
1: yeah,
0: they
1: yeah.
0: get all the extra home games. So,
1: yeah,
0: the Jags hosting, the other seven games are all NFC teams.
1: That's what threw
0: Good
1: me
0: call.
1: Off. I'm like, why is there an AFC team hosting? Because they get nine home games, or NFC gets nine home games this year, but the Jags volunteered to do it

0: hard enough time filling the stadium.
1: And yeah. They also, their capacity is cut by like 20,000 this year because they're doing big renovations to their stadium in Jacksonville.
0: Ah, okay. So it even works out better this year than ever. So they'll really only be in Jacksonville for 6 games.
1: Correct.
0: Wow.
1: And their stadium will only hold 45,000 people this year.
0: Gotcha.
1: Because of renovations that they're doing.
0: That matters.
1: Early piece of advice for you Steelers fans. If you want to go to that Steelers-Jacksonville game, get tickets ASAP.
0: Yeah, that's going to be a tough sell.
1: Because that's always a tough ticket because mm-hmm. there's a million Steelers fans in Florida. 10 million Steelers fans in Florida.
0: Plus, if it's cold up here, that's a nice place to go.
1: Exactly. Get toasty. It's a place that people from up here like to go visit. Mm-hmm. And it's going to have about 20,000 seats less than usual. So that's going to be a tough ticket. Get on that one early.
0: Okay.
1: Week 7, Steelers at Saints in Paris, Stade de France, October 25th.
0: Mm-hmm. I'm counting on a week 8 bye then.
1: I think that is
0: which I'm great with, right? I want one right in the middle of the season. I hate the ones that are really late or really early.
1: I'm with you on that. By that time, we all just need a second to breathe. And
0: yeah, I think Cam Hayward appreciates it.
1: Yes,
0: you know what I mean?
1: Yes. And then week 9 in Madrid at Matt, what I've told you, other than SoFi Stadium.
0: Oh, yeah, that's your stadium.
1: SoFi
0: okay.
1: is the second best stadium I've ever been into. Number one is the Santiago Bernabeu in Madrid, where the Falcons will host the Bengals week 9, November 8th.
0: So we have not mentioned the Browns, but so far 3 of the 4 AFC North teams are abroad.
1: There is no Cleveland. But okay. That is another good call, another good observation by you. 3 of the 4 AFC North teams going abroad. Madrid, for the second straight year, will host a game at the Bernabeu. It'll be the Falcons hosting the Bengals first weekend there in November. Then two more. The next one in Munich, week 10 in Germany at Bayern Munich Stadium. That will be November 15th. The Lions will host the defending AFC champion New England Patriots.
0: Okay.
1: And then finally, Matt, Mexico City, week 11 in November. I got to tell you, that's probably going to be a nice time to be going to Mexico City in November.
0: I would imagine, yeah.
1: San Francisco will host the Vikings. So San Francisco has two international games
0: as well.
1: I thought
0: San Fran had two. Okay.
1: One away at week one.
0: Away team
1: week one, and then the home team week 11 in Mexico City against the Vikings. I got to imagine Vikings fans were excited to see that because I'm sure escaping Minnesota
0: so
1: in November.
0: Not have a week two bye. They probably would have a week 12 bye.
1: Maybe. Now that's like in the
0: this
1: same.
0: Makes me want to bet the under on. Over-under win total for the Niners.
1: Yeah.
0: I mean, that just seems like rigorous
1: that's tough.
0: You know, right.
1: International. Now, again, Mexico is much less of a beast than going across the world.
0: That's true.
1: Like in the same time zone for
0: them.
1: Yeah,
0: yeah. That's probably not that much different than going to Dallas.
1: But still there's a lot of extra stuff that goes with it, and it's just a different environment, and you're usually doing more fan events and stuff like that.
0: Yeah, it's just unnatural. It's just not the normal thing.
1: Yes, but those are the 9 games in
0: side
1: 7
0: note
1: different
0: about
1: countries.
0: The Mexico City games I always pay attention to, too, because I think the altitude's even higher than Denver.
1: It's crazy.
0: Yeah.
1: So, Stadio...
0: At least this is later in the season.
1: Stadio Azteca is the big stadium in Mexico City. Mm-hmm. It's historic. It's hosted World Cups and Olympics before and things like that. That is something that they always talk about. Like, you hear any of the USA soccer players that go there to play Mexico in games when they've hosted World Cups there in the past. People talking about how tough it is. There's going to be games there in this coming World Cup as well.
0: Okay.
1: Because, you know, it's USA, Canada, and Mexico all hosting this summer's World Cup together. Mm-hmm. So the majority of it is in the United States. I think probably 75% of it, but there's still games in Toronto and Vancouver and Mexico City.
0: North America is hosting.
1: Yes, North America is hosting it. But the Azteca is highly elevated.
0: I'm sure that's a real challenge.
1: Yeah. And it looks like actually, pardon me, they are not playing it at the Azteca. They're playing it at the Bangor. They're playing it at a different stadium in Mexico City, but it's still going to have that same elevation.
0: Yeah. I mean, it's still going to be a challenge from that regard.
1: I wonder if part of that will be maybe they won't have it turned around in time from World Cup stuff to be able to host an NFL game at the Azteca.
0: Okay. All the logistics of it.
1: I don't know.
0: It's a good thought.
1: But that, Matt, 9 games, 7 different countries.
0: Pretty cool.
1: That's crazy.
0: It'll be a spectacle. I mean, we'll be watching most of them on TV, 8 of the 9.
1: Yeah.
0: You know, but that's still a pretty cool environment and, you know, visuals.
1: And what's crazy to me is when you consider, too, how easily you could still beef this up. You could have a game in Ireland that's not on the schedule here. You could have could have a game in Canada that's not on the schedule here.
0: Absolutely.
1: This is, I think, just the start of what's going to be a real fixture.
0: This thing's only going to grow, folks.
1: Yes.
0: Yeah,
1: a real

0: fixture of NFL scheduling moving
1: again
0: forward.
1: I think all 32, there will be a day when they all go abroad once. You know, there'll be 18 games.
0: Because 18 games, yeah. You still have the nine. Maybe you have the, well, you have the 9-9 split for home and away, and then I guess somebody just gives up.
1: You just lose out that year.
0: Just lose a home game.
1: But the Steelers would be in Dublin, would be home. But absolutely, if they were somewhere else, it'd be on the road probably. Or the Saints would be home at Paris. You know, you still kind of have, you start to grow a little bit of a home feel to it.
0: And that's how you grow the game.
1: Think about it. If there's 32 teams and they're all required to go once, that's only 16 football games. We already are at nine. Yeah, that's not that big of a jump.
0: No, it's not. You had one or two more in England.
1: Right.
0: You add Ireland. You add Canada.
1: Toronto's an easy one.
0: Yeah. You're almost there already. So that's what we know so far in regards to the schedule. As more and more of this information continues to be announced, I almost said to leak out, but it's not leaking out.
1: No, they're doing it on purpose.
0: It's all part of building the hype for, of course, tomorrow night, Thursday, 8 p.m. on the NFL Network when the schedule will be unveiled. And make sure you're tuning in to our special schedule release show on DVE and SNR with Matt and Mike Pursuta. And I believe Tom Opferman is going to be with you two as well.
1: Oh, okay.
0: I think it's back and forth between Rob might have a Pirates commitment or something. That guy, Rob King, like we said, he was born to talk about sports on TV. And he likes to talk about those Buccos on television this time of year. But a lot of fun information leading up to ultimately tomorrow when we will know exactly when and where the Pittsburgh Steelers will be playing their opponents this upcoming season.
1: There's going to be some weird scheduling quirks this year, though.
0: There sure are.
1: This is definitely a curveball to that.
0: Because you already going to have Thursday games, obviously.
1: Of course.
0: Also, I believe Christmas is on a Friday or a Saturday this year.
1: Mm-hmm.
0: So that weekend the NFL is going to dominate Friday, Saturday, Sunday. Wow. They're going to play games all 3 days.
1: There'll be a Thursday, Friday, Saturday, Sunday stretch during Christmas.
0: I bet you there'll be one game Thursday night on Christmas Eve.
1: Mm-hmm.
0: There'll probably be two on Christmas.
1: Yeah.
0: Like a midday and then a night game on Christmas.
1: And then
0: Saturday and Sunday will be loaded.
1: And Monday night. Yeah. And we might as well throw Tuesday, Wednesday in there.
0: And we'll do Thanksgiving and the night before Thanksgiving and Black Friday. And
1: so
0: world domination, Matt Williamson.
1: Again, I'm really just thinking this through for the first time with the Steelers' perspective. We know they're in Paris week 7. I would strongly suspect week 8 will be a bye.
0: Mm-hmm.
1: Maybe they would even play a Thursday night game the week before to give them 10 days beforehand. Or the Saints will. You know, somebody like that. I would think you play a lot of Thursday nighters before you leave after you return for these teams.
0: I think if you got to pick ideally, when you had to play your Thursday night game, that would be a great time to do it.
1: Yeah, you get a short week, but then I get to really relax before a crazy road trip.
0: But then it's like the Saints and the Steelers are both like, I want that Thursday night game.
1: But they can't both play it. Right, yeah.
0: You can't have them play back-to-back weeks.
1: Right.
0: Oh, it's interesting, but it is fun to see how it all comes together. Let's take our last break here.
1: You'd probably at least have a home game week 6.
0: Yeah,
1: I would.
0: Or
1: say.
0: If not, it's like Cleveland.
1: I don't think you go to Seattle week 6.
0: You better not be going to Houston.
1: Right.
0: You know, I think Houston comes to Pittsburgh, but you get what I'm saying. Wes Schuler, Matt Williamson, busy first hour here on The Drive, Steelers Nation Radio on the Steelers Audio Network.
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12: Matt, have you ever seen the movie Ratatouille?
13: Yes, once. Like when my kids were your kids' age.
12: Yeah. I don't know why we were in break there, and I was just thinking because of all the Paris and France conversation, and it takes place there.
13: Yeah.
12: Maybe we'll have to watch it on the plane on the way over. Wes Shuler and Matt Williamson with you here on The Drive. Matt, there was an article today on Yahoo Sports that caught my eye. Four NFL teams who didn't make the playoffs last year but will in 2026.
13: Ah, okay.
12: Two of them I think are good calls. Two, I don't see it.
13: All right.
12: So let's roll through these.
13: Let's go through it.
12: Let's roll through these four teams. Number one, and this is not surprising, and I would put my chip down on them to return to the postseason.
13: Let me guess. Kansas City Chiefs.
12: The Kansas City Chiefs.
13: Yes. I'm excited for like Warren Sharp and some of these people to really dig in, because as lucky or fortunate, and you make your own fortune and luck in this league, as the Chiefs have been for several years with like one score games and things of that nature, it all came home to roost, not to mention just the Mahomes injury and other things, too. Like, I mentioned this the other day. By far, they had the worst field goal luck in the league. Like, opponents made, like, every field goal against the Chiefs. That's not their fault. They lost a ton of one-score games. Maybe the best quarterback of all time gets hurt. You know, like, they're an easy one.
12: Yes.
13: Now, I don't know that I'll pick them for the playoffs or not. I still think they have holes.
12: And the division's tough.
13: Division's tough. I'm sure their schedule's not brutal because of where they finished. But it does sound like the league is implying that they think Mahomes will be there week one, or I don't think they'd have put him on Monday Football.
12: They're hosting, by the way.

0: They're hosting. Yeah, we did see.
1: So that even more so drives home the fact that I think they're confident he'll be back.
0: I would imagine. But yes, I think that's, you'd be crazy not to pick them as one of the teams that are not.
1: That's kind of the low hanging fruit.
0: Yeah.
1: The last few times we've seen them, they've been in AFC championship games or Super Bowls every single year.
2: 6 or 7 years in a row.
1: I think it was 7 straight AFC championship games or Super Bowls.
0: Yeah, I mean, a bad Mahomes year is losing
1: the AFC. Is losing the AFC championship.
0: Right, it really is, right.
1: Number 3, this is one of the ones that I'm like, I don't know. The New York Giants.
0: Mm.
1: Because they say the biggest X factor is Jackson Dart and Cam Scataboo remaining healthy. But Harbaugh is the number one coaching upgrade in the NFL this year. They had a very good draft full of players who can help right away. And the NFC East is profoundly chaotic. Now, that last point I certainly agree with.
0: I might even agree with the biggest coaching upgrade. You know, I mean, like, Steelers made it. I mean, that'd be a knock on Tomlin if you said that, you know. I just don't think that they're there yet. And there has been a lot of these teams, New England last year, Washington the year before, Houston the year before, where you've earned an early pick, like a top five type of pick. Mm-hmm. Then you get pretty far in the, you know, I get that. It's not unprecedented. A big change happens. You draft Stroud or Vrabel takes over and, you know, things like that. But, man, I still think I'm picking them for fourth in their division.
1: Yeah, I mean,
0: I mean, third at best.
1: If you said to me right now, like, gun to your head, you got to pick the Giants to win the division or finish last, I would go towards finish last.
0: Yeah.
1: Definitely.
0: I mean, I'm pretty high on Dallas, and I don't think Philly's going away.
1: I think a bad year for Philly would be like they win 8 or 9 games.
0: Yeah. And, again, he's had trouble staying healthy, as has Dart, but Jaden Daniels probably will play more games this year than he did last year.
1: Which is a lot for Washington.
0: Yeah.
1: That one to me was a little bit of a head scratcher.
0: I think you're putting the cart before the horse.
1: I think
0: the
1: Giants have had a good offseason. Yes. I think they could surprise some people.
0: Neighbors comes back. I mean, there's some positives to be excited about.
1: Absolutely. But
0: I also
1: just
0: don't trust Dart or Scataboe to stay healthy, by the way. Sad note.
1: Even if those guys play 15-plus games of the 17, I would still say they're a year away from being a year away.
0: I'm not sure Dart's good either. I think people are way too excited about Jackson Dart.
1: I agree with you on that.
0: Yeah.
1: I know you a lot of times get accused of being Jackson Dart hater number one.
0: Yeah.
1: And you don't hate him. You're just not a real believer in him.
0: Yeah, you need to show me more.
1: I'm kind
0: of
1: there with
0: you. I mean,
1: you.
0: He came from one of those Looney Tunes offenses, too.
1: The Lane Kiffin manipulate the hash marks offense.
0: Yeah.
1: I don't know. Number 3 on this list. This one's interesting, but it's the Indianapolis Colts.
0: Okay.
1: Basically saying, you know, it's easy to forget how good this team looked when they were healthy before everybody got hurt and it fell apart. I will say,
0: I mean, like, they had some bad luck. Like, trade 2 first round picks for Sauce Gardner and he gets hurt like the next week.
1: Yes. But I will say, though, like, Houston and Jacksonville are tough, man. That's a tough division. It's kind of the Kansas City, similar to
0: Tennessee
1: that.
0: Tennessee will be better.
1: If the division didn't have two other playoff teams in it, it would be a lot easier to predict them jumping back in.
0: Like, I'm sitting here thinking, I probably will pick the Colts for third in that division. Probably Houston 1, Jacksonville 2. And Tennessee's a better 4 than they've been. So, do we think the Colts are going to be 4-2 in the division?
1: I bet you when we get to December, they'll still be on the graphic that says in the hunt for a playoff spot.
0: I think they'll be relevant.
1: What if they start 1-2 or 1-3 before Daniel Jones gets going and then they've got themselves dug a hole as opposed to last year where they were, you know, 8-2 and then it all fell apart?
0: And I think you read a sentence there, something along the lines of, let's not forget how good this offense was before injuries and all those things.
1: Yes.
0: And it was unbelievable because Steeler fans might remember this,
1: I remember your stats pack.
0: Everything about it was Jonathan Taylor averages 8 yards a carry and has had a million touchdowns.
1: Tyler Warren's doing this.
0: Right, and they're second in EPA. And, you know, like every metric, they were top 2 at that point. And it all ended Steelers week, by the way. But I do remember previewing that game going, yeah, this team's playing great, but it's a little bit of a fugazi. They had not played a tough schedule to that point. Do we think Daniel Jones, like, turned the corner and all of a sudden is this superstar quarterback? I still have my doubts. Andy's coming off.
1: Same.
0: You know,
1: major, like, injury.
0: Even if it gets announced that he's going to be definitely ready in week 1, I doubt I'll pick them to be a top 5 offense. I don't think they're just going to bounce right back.

0: back into being what they were before they came to Pittsburgh, played the Steelers.
1: They're not quite as deep at wide receiver.
0: Right. Pittman's gone.
1: Maybe Jonathan Taylor, a year older, maybe he's just loses a smidge of a step.
0: O-line's okay, but it's not phenomenal. It's good.
1: They were a little surprising to me. Again, not that I think that they're going to be, you know, they don't have their first round pick, but contending for a top 10 pick. But they're always kind of
0: right in the middle.
1: 7,
0: right.
1: 8, 9, 10 wins, and I bet you that's about the range that they'll be in again this year.
0: And again, they didn't add a lot in the draft.
1: Right. They didn't have a first round pick.
0: Yeah, yeah.
1: Number one, or I guess number four on this list, and this one I think I agree with too, but when you look at the scope of the division, it's going to be tough, the Detroit Lions.
0: Yeah, they're still going to be good.
1: Oh, yeah.
0: Yeah. I don't think their window closed. I think it's closing.
1: Maybe Super Bowl window, but they're still a really good team and a really good roster.
0: They're still a really good team, a star power. What I would need to look into a little bit.
1: Schedule's pretty easy on that side of things.
0: It's supposed to be really, it's number one, I think, in terms of easiness.
1: They get the Saints, they get the Jets, they get the Titans, they get the Dolphins, they get the Cardinals.
0: Yeah, and the way that Sharp does it, I mean, they were the easiest schedule in the league, so that's definitely noteworthy. I'm a Dan Campbell fan, but I said this time last year that he's really going to be tested because he lost both coordinators, and I don't think he stepped up and passed that test. You know, like, he's not really a specialist on one side of the ball or the other. He is a better offensive mind than people realize. He was a tight end. He's not just a meathead, you know, just because he's big and strong. Sure. But the coordinator's losses hurt them dramatically. He lost two coaches to head jobs. Mm-hmm. We'll see how that recovers. But I would say I'd probably pick him in the top two in their division. I don't know if I'd pick him to be first, but first or second.
1: That division is so tough to prognosticate.
0: Yeah, you could kind of put them on a bag and shake it up.
1: You really could. You can find reasons for each that, this is why they're going to win the division or at least get a wild card. You can find reasons for each that, this is going to be the thing that holds them back and they take a half step back this season. That's maybe the most intriguing division in the NFL this year. I think, of course, the AFC North is because of all the coaching change. The NFC West is going to be because of how good the Seahawks and the Rams and potentially the Niners once again are going to be. But that NFC, man, you could convince me in the NFC North, if you told me any of those four teams win the division, it wouldn't shock me.
0: I get it, yeah, especially if Kyler Murray is pretty decent, which I think he will be.
1: If you told me any of those four teams finished last in the division, it wouldn't shock me either.
0: And I probably, it doesn't always work this way because of tiebreakers and whatnot, but I think the Lions are probably one of the seven best teams in the NFC.
1: Just on paper, certainly.
0: Yeah.
1: Certainly.
0: Yeah. I'm a little shocked the Ravens and Bengals aren't on the list. I know people don't want to hear that, but they'd be of the non-playoff
1: teams. Bengals would probably be the team that I would add.
0: Yeah, I mean,
1: Kansas City, I think, is a clear-cut one.
0: I think Kansas City is a clear-cut one, but if Vegas odds think the Ravens are going to win a million games, if they're close to right, they're going to the playoffs. Right,
1: they've got a great chance to win the division.
0: Yeah, but I would pick both those teams over the Colts in the AFC.
1: I would as well.
0: Yeah.
1: Hour in the books. Another hour to go. In hour number two, 10 lingering questions remaining with rosters across the NFL. We've also got a follow-up on that Hall of Fame conversation that we had yesterday.
0: Oh, did we get some feedback?
1: We sure did with a lot of people's thoughts that we'll get to and discuss all when
0: there
1: we
0: return.
1: There
0: was a Steeler that was brought up that I think we overlooked a little.
1: Okay.
0: Yeah.
1: Let's get
0: He's been in the news lately, too.
1: We'll get into that in hour number two. Wes Shuler, Matt Williamson, it is The Drive, Steelers Nation Radio on the Steelers Audio Network.
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11: Good afternoon, evening. Oh man.
12: See, you're all screwed up.
11: I'm all screwed up. We're in a different studio today. I got France on the mind.
12: Yeah, you're thinking you're in a different country.
11: Rewind. Strike that from the record. Good evening, Steeler Nation. How we doing? Well, that's good. Us too. Oui, bonjour. Hour number two here on the tribe. Us too. As we rock and we roll.
12: We have some good wine over there. The food. The Ireland food and drink was fine.
11: Guinness. I love Guinness, but this is going to be a little
12: different. This is going to
11: be a little different. You know what's funny is when you talk to people that have been to France, have been to Paris, I feel like two things are always kind of uniform across the board. One, they're kind of jerks. It's kind of their personality.
12: Yeah,
11: it's kind of their
12: culture. It's a reputation.
11: You know what I mean? It's kind of like, I don't know, being from New York City or Boston or Philadelphia, you know? Mm-hmm. And the other is, my goodness, are the food and drink incredible.
12: I bet it's going to be amazing.
11: The cafes, the restaurants, the wine.
12: I mean, I'm not even like a croissant or breads or baguettes or whatever, but I bet the breakfast stuff will be unbelievable, you know, right?
11: I will live on baguettes and cheese
12: for however many days we need to be there. Right up your alley. The wine. I'll drink so much wine.
11: We've had this conversation before, but you're a big blue cheese guy, right?
12: Yeah.
11: I love every year of my life that I get older and older, I love blue cheese more and more.
12: Yes.
11: It's one of those things.
12: Like, I definitely dip wings in it every time. It's a steak is better with blue cheese on it.
11: That's been my go-to move. We, not every week, like every other week, we'll do a, I would say,

0: Most of the time, it's a ribeye night.
1: Mm-hmm.
0: Occasionally, we'll do fillets instead. Maybe,
1: okay.
0: You know, 4 out of 5 times, it's ribeyes. The fifth time is fillets.
1: And you like grilling and all that stuff. Yeah,
0: Love it. We have started, I say we, I'm the only one who, like, my wife and my kids don't do it, but, like, I'll go to the cheese section at whatever meat store I'm getting the steaks, and I'll just get, like, a tiny little hunk of some kind of blue cheese that they have put it on top of the steak. It's so good.
1: Oh, it's so good.
0: It's so good. We're looking forward to it. Steelers in France, week 7. I'm sure you've already heard that by
1: now. Yeah, it's probably not breaking any news at this point.
0: As we get into hour number 2. Matt, I did want to look at Dan Graziano of ESPN put out 10 lingering questions still remaining in the 2026 NFL offseason. And one of them is Steelers specific.
1: Oh, okay.
0: So I figured we'd dig through the 10 of these and see your thoughts on everything that's going on here. The first, why did the Dolphins not trade Devon Achane?
1: Yeah, this one's perplexing to me too, because I think I'm almost certain his contract's up after the year.
0: It is, and he's only making $6 million, which for his production is that's less than half of Breece Hall and Kenneth Walker.
1: And the other thing about him, too, is I really like his game, but at his size, do we really think he's going to be
0: super effective
1: in 3 years, 2 years when they're good again? So it seems like striking while the iron's hot to dump him. And they still could. It still could
0: before
1: be
0: the deadline.
1: Before the deadline.
0: Second round pick to the Seahawks or third round pick to Seattle, you know,
1: Houston, something
0: like that.
1: Someone that could use him. So a lot of the trade stuff, it could still happen. And post June 1st, some stuff will happen, A.J. Brown, et cetera.
0: Yeah.
1: But they came out and said, he's not on the block. Mm-hmm. That was right after the Waddle deal.
0: They made that clear, yeah.
1: Now, I do think they're very excited about Malik Willis. Yeah, because think about how cash-strapped they were and how much dead money they were. And they still made room for that guy. And everybody's coming from Green Bay to lead that organization now. So they're really, really high on Willis. And the receivers that they're giving them, the wideouts, are so poor. At least you have an option to dump the ball to that can help you evaluate the quarterback. You know what I mean?
0: That I think has to be the answer.
1: It has to be part of it.
0: Is why didn't they trade him? Because they have to have something there to evaluate Malik Willis and give him a chance to succeed.
1: And the skill guys without him would be incredibly bad.
0: Yes, they would.
1: Yeah.
0: Yes, they would. They're still not great, but without him, they'd be really bad.
1: Because he is a good receiver.
0: Speaking of receivers, question number 2 out of 10. Why didn't the Cowboys want to extend George Pickens? Matt, I think we might have a little insight on this one.
1: Yeah, I think it's because he's hard to deal with. A lot of people that weren't too upset when he left the South Side. I'll tell you that.
0: And there's also these ones always make me laugh because this isn't like a shot at Dan Graziano, because I'm not saying he was one of the people doing it.
1: Mm-hmm.
0: But it's the same people that in the middle of the NFL season were saying, wow, that trade for the Steelers looks terrible. That might be the worst trade in NFL history in hindsight.
1: Right.
0: Remember people saying that? Like Deshaun Watson didn't even happen. It's not even the worst trade in the division recently.
1: Yeah.
0: This is the other side of that.
1: That's their side.
0: Now the same people
1: beings,
0: are like, well, why didn't the Cowboys extend him? Look how good of a year he had.
1: Mm-hmm.
0: Yeah, look how good he was in large part when he was a Pittsburgh Steeler. They didn't want him around.
1: No one's questioned his talent every step of the way. I mean, talent-wise, he should have been a top 5 pick. Now, there are injuries and stuff, too, coming out of Georgia, but you knew that he was a big personality.
0: Mm-hmm.
1: You know, again, that's a kind way of saying it. I don't know if he's a bad guy or not. I mean, I always hate talking about character stuff, but there's a lot of smoke there, and I can tell you a lot of people did not mind him leaving the South Side at all, and he's pretty hard to deal with. The other note with that, too, though, is from what I understood, is CeeDee Lamb really took Pickens under his wing after that trade and, like, had his dietitian and all that kind of stuff with Pickens. And it was at Lamb's house a bunch. And so people are allowed to improve their reputation and work ethic and things. I'm not just sitting here killing Pickens, but I also don't know what he's asking. He might be asking to be the highest paid receiver in the league, and they're going to be like, I can't do that. I'm going to live on the franchise tag for a minute.
0: Totally. Totally. That one, to me, is pretty easy to find the answer for.
1: Yes.
0: This is an interesting one. Number 3. Why didn't the Giants draft Caleb Downs with the 10th pick and pair him with Arvell Reese? They obviously instead took Francis Maui Noah, the offensive lineman from the U.
1: Now, I always hate pre-draft rumors. This team loves this guy. This team loves, you know.

0: I thought they probably, I was told they were infatuated with Downs. But I also, this I know to be true, they did not think Reese would get that far.
1: Certain. I don't think anybody
0: no.
1: did.
0: So I think they sprinted to the podium as much as any first-round pick when Reese was there. Fine. I think they kind of just got it in their mind that they wanted to go one offense, one defense. Because both sides of the ball need a lot.
1: Yeah.
0: You know, and they did take Malagoa.
1: And maybe their thought process was, hey, hopefully this is the last time for a while we're picking in the top 10.
0: Yeah.
1: It's going to be easier for us to get safeties moving forward than it is offensive linemen.
0: For sure. Yeah.
1: Sometimes that's just the economics of football and roster building.
0: We need one of these picks to help Dart, and even though the defensive players are graded higher. That's just my hunch.
1: Number four. Why didn't the Vikings trade J.J. McCarthy?
0: I bet the offers are low. I mean,
1: you're not going to dump him for a fifth-round pick, sixth-round pick.
0: I haven't read this article, but I would say he's real similar to, like, Anthony Richardson right now, where they both were pretty high picks, and I'm sure the Vikings and Colts, respectively, were not the only teams in the league that had good draft grades on these guys. That being said, hypothetical, Steelers don't draft Aller, and they love both these players coming out of the draft. And that, there's no reason to even mention the Steelers. Doesn't matter what team it is. I'm still only giving you 10 cents on the dollar because I've seen not much of these dudes, and their book isn't written. But everything I've seen has not implied that they're living up to the draft grades I once had on them. And I might sit here and be like, I'm the coach, I'm the team that can fix these guys.
1: Sure.
0: Right. I bring them to
1: Atlanta. But if I'm doing that, I'm doing it for a sixth-round pick, not for anything that's going to be any type of reasonable capital.
0: And neither one seems like they're a bad guy. Neither one's a ridiculous cap hit that has to go. So just to push them out of the building doesn't make a ton of sense to me. I mean, you got to give me something of value.
1: And
0: maybe a fourth or third or something, right?
1: And then at that point, the greater value is just hanging on to the guy and hoping he finds something.
0: Let's take him to training camp and see where he's at. And
1: maybe a competition and a guy like Kyler Murray is good for him.
0: Or maybe he looks great in preseason. He's going to get a ton of preseason reps. And then somebody calls
1: someone else
0: and
1: gets
0: says,
1: hurt,
0: hey,
1: he says, we'll give you a third round pick for
0: him. We offered you a fifth of draft day, and now I'll give you a third. I got more tape to look at.
1: Question number five from Dan Graziano, and this is the one that is localized here. Why didn't the Steelers try harder to upgrade at quarterback this offseason? And Matt,
0: that's fair.
1: Yeah, it is a fair question to ask, but I think the answer is pretty clear, too, and it's that all along they have had Aaron Rodgers earmarked as the guy.
0: Yeah, and I
1: whether
0: think
1: that ends up biting them in the butt or not, but that's, I think, the reason.
0: We can discuss, you know, the level of Rodgers' play as a Pittsburgh Steeler last year. But what people don't realize, and not that I know him or ever spoken a word to him, is he was a massive positive influence on the organization. And I thought that influence got more and more positive and greater the more he was here. It was bigger in week 13 than it was in week 1 even. You know what I mean? And I do think that's a positive. There also weren't a lot of quarterback options to choose from, draft or available veterans. But I can't lie. I mean, because I said this on the air, my favorite option was Willis. Just because I think you might have, good friend of mine has been asking, if Patrick Willis, this version, not the Liberty version, you knew exactly what he was, came out of this draft class, where do you think he'd get picked? And I answered him by saying,
1: second to the Jets, but I think anywhere from the second to the...
0: Before Simpson.
1: Yeah.
0: I mean, just on tools, and I have this much knowledge of him.
1: I was going to say anywhere from the second to the 15th pick, which would kind of put him... Simpson was, what, 13?
0: Yeah. So, first half of the first round... Just based on, I mean, unless he's unable to learn or there's something about his personality I don't know, or he's a bad guy or has a chronic knee or something crazy that I don't know. So that's why I was gung-ho about him. You know what I mean? Like, if you can get that guy without having to use that kind of pick, that was, and Miami apparently agreed with me, you know, and he didn't make a ton of money, you know. But frankly, other than that, there was another option.

0: that was appealing to me at all. No. And if Willis falls on his face, you lose 10 games and then...
1: You go pick your guy.
0: And he's not that hard to move on from. Yeah.
1: You know? It's not a crippling contract.
0: No, it's kind of like Fields with the Jets last year. It's like, okay, they're in fine shape.
1: Speaking of crippling contracts, question number 6, why didn't the Cleveland Browns cut Deshaun Watson? Matt, you and I kind of discussed this a couple weeks ago, I think, or maybe right after the draft, and when we were talking about Talen Green and going around the AFC North and looking at the divisional draft classes. I don't get this one either, because he's got 1 year left on his deal.
0: Mm-hmm.
1: And if he gets healthy again this year and plays well, are they going to re-sign him? He'll be 31 here.
0: Can you imagine what that contract would even look like?
1: He turns 31 in September. So for a quarterback, that's not, that's kind of...
0: No, his career wouldn't be over.
1: But I just don't see any scenario unless, he looks like a top 5 quarterback in the NFL.
0: He played really well. Again,
1: That they want to bring him back. And so, why have him around?
0: If he's
1: a lame duck year and distraction, and he's going to be such a story everywhere he goes. Who knows? Maybe they think that takes some of the pressure away from Shedeur Sanders and some other things going on there. But that one, to me, is a bit of a head scratcher.
0: I know.
1: Why he's still in the fold when he's only... If he had 2 or 3 years left on his contract, it's a completely different story.
0: Right. Yeah, I'm totally with you. My hunch is, the short answer is, the owner invested in the guy and he wants to see. You know, like, he's been sitting here, I've been paying this guy, I've been writing a check for him every week, and we're not getting anything out of him. Everything we have seen, it's not been good. So why not play him this year? And I think he's going to be the starter.
1: Week one?
0: I think.
1: Man.
0: I don't think it'll go well. I'm also not a Sanders fan at all.
1: Sure.
0: I mean, I think the owner's like, we invested in him, we're sticking with him, guys, you know.
1: I guess when you put it that way,
0: right.
1: It does make at least a little bit of sense. We're at number 7 here now of 10 lingering off-season questions that still remain. Why didn't the Houston Texans extend C.J. Stroud?
0: Oh, I think that's obvious, because he finished the season so poorly.
1: Yes, and you still could pick up his fifth-year option.
0: They're going to do that.
1: Got him under contract for 2 more years now anyways.
0: And picking up the fifth-year option is not real prohibitive. I mean... The Panthers are doing it with Bryce Young in the same class, who's still a lesser player than Stroud.
1: It's about $31 million, which isn't nothing, but it's not the $50 million.
0: Buys you one more year to figure things out.
1: Yes.
0: Yeah, it's the right move.
1: I'm with you on that one. Number 8.
0: Because it's not like he's walking after the year. It'd be different if it was like...
1: It's true.
0: Yeah.
1: If he has a great year, then he's on the open market and can go wherever he wants.
0: Yeah, that's... I mean, you still have him another year.
1: Number 8.
0: Most costs would go up, but that's a good problem to have. You might have won the Super Bowl.
1: Yeah. Why didn't the Seahawks reward Sam Darnold with a new contract after winning the Super Bowl? Well, he does have 2 years left on his contract.
0: He just signed this one.
1: But
0: I know he was a pretty good bargain.
1: He's only scheduled to earn about $27.5 million this year, which is 15th in the National Football League.
0: I've even heard this thought brought up.
1: Yeah.
0: I'm thinking, man, they just signed him 1 year ago. I think, well, they already gave JSN big money.
1: They did.
0: They don't have a ton to throw around, I mean, in terms of their cap situation. Witherspoon's next, because these guys have to come first because you risk losing them. You know, I mean, Darnold's not going anywhere. But they could extend him in training camp still. It would be good for the morale of the team. It just shows... Sam's our guy.
1: We're all in on this guy.
0: Yeah. You know, you wouldn't have to. I mean, if I were Darnold, I wouldn't be complaining about my contract or sitting out or anything like that after 1 year and winning the Super Bowl. Maybe if I'm a Pro Bowler again this year and we win the Super Bowl or go far again, all right, let's double this thing. I want $60 million. I want $55 million. But all in all, I think that it's a pretty good situation.
1: Number 9. Why didn't the Rams do more in the draft to help their team in 2026? This is another one we've speculated on a lot. Hey, if Ty Simpson hits long term, no one's going to be complaining about it.
0: Yeah, I think they love Simpson.
1: But, you look at some of the options there at pick 13 that would have really helped them on either side of the ball, and that one is a little bit of a head scratcher still.
0: It is. A couple notes. Now, the rest of their draft, too, to me, didn't really yield potential starters for now, too. Like, they took a tight end next. Who's going to start the season at like third string depth chart, the deep position. Now, they did do a lot in the secondary to help their team. I know A.J. Brown will probably end up with the Patriots, but if any team were to trade a significant

significant draft pick for next year's draft, which nobody wants to trade, I think it'll be the Rams. Yeah. You know what I mean? Like for Max Crosby or some Miles Garrett or, you know, or some wide receiver that's disgruntled, you know, they'll do it.

0: team and player. Player seems like a bit of an odd bird, not a, you know, not a bad guy or anything, but he's also coming off a massive injury, a big, he's coming off a significant injury. He wants released. They don't need the money right now, so they're not going to do him any favors and release him. And if someone came calling and said, well, I'll give you a seventh round pick for Ayuk, you can have him because that'll take the contract off the books. But he also hasn't helped matters because apparently he only wants to go to Washington, and he kind of, from what I understand, doesn't like pick up his phone or respond to correspondence of any kind from any team, not the Commanders. So the Commanders and Niners are kind of playing chicken right now. And the Niners are like, take your time. We don't need the money right this minute. We're good. We don't care. I'm not doing him any favors. He hasn't done us any favors.
1: That's right. Yeah. Why would I do him any favors?
0: He doesn't like us. Right.
1: That's a TMZ level nasty breakup right there.
0: Yeah, I think that's just what's going on. But I don't think he'll play for the 49ers ever again. And I think he'll be on a different team at some point, maybe tomorrow.
1: I would be shocked if he ever even is involved in a practice with the
0: 49ers.
1: Yeah,
0: I bet he doesn't even walk in the facility.
1: Yeah.
0: You know, right.
1: Yeah. That one seems done and dusted in that regard.
0: Yes.
1: There's 10 lingering
0: questions. And I think
1: questions.
0: Shanahan can be a little prickly.
1: Sure.
0: I mean, Shanahan's doghouse, you're kind of known. It's hard to get out of.
1: He's one of those coaches that does have a little bit of a reputation for that, certainly. Let's get back into...
0: Everyone just blames the player, you know. It's probably a two-way street, too.
1: It's always a two-way street. That doesn't mean the player's like completely exonerated or anything like that, but it's always a two-way street. Matt, let's couch these conversations for now. I want to jump back into, we got some good participation on our Hall of Fame conversation yesterday.
0: Yeah, I'm interested what we missed.
1: We'll get into that, as well as a lot of your other questions, comments, concerns, and reactions as we roll along here in the back half of the final hour of this Wednesday show. Wes Schuler, Matt Williamson, it's The Drive, Steelers Nation Radio on the Steelers Audio Network.
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6: Rocking and rolling here on this Wednesday evening now as we get ready for NFL schedule release tomorrow. We do know the Steelers will be playing in France against the Saints on October 25th. We'll have plenty of more conversation, I guess, right? Within the next few days around the schedule release tomorrow. But Matt, it's time now. I want to follow up a little bit on our Hall of Fame conversation first from yesterday with some participation.
7: That was fun too.
6: It was, and then we'll get into some just general questions, comments, and concerns at large as we close out these last two segments of the show today. Michael Odesso, one of our regulars, says, "What about Chris Boswell for the Hall of Fame?"
7: Yeah, I teased this on the first hour. Yeah,
6: I think we've had some conversations around guys like this before. I don't mind the Adam Vinatieri's and Devin Hester's and Justin Tucker, Chris Boswell. It's just, for me, it's hard when there's only so many guys that get in. You get what I'm saying?
7: Right. Like, if that keeps Fanica out, I've got a problem with it. Right.
6: Where when people are all, there are some people that are just blanket, like no specialist should ever be in the Hall of Fame. Okay, then take it out of the game.
7: Yeah.
6: Right, like
7: it's part of the game.
6: Every NFL coach talks about three sides of the football,
7: mm-hmm.
6: almost to a cliched level, because that's how important special teams are.
7: Sure.
6: We talked about this week how many direct wins you can attribute to the Steelers from Chris Boswell's leg.
7: How important he's been and why he's worth money.
6: It was the same for Justin Tucker.
7: But he's also only worth $7 million, not $60.
6: Correct. So this one, to me, I feel like, I don't know, I kind of sit on the fence a little bit, because mm-hmm. I do think guys like that should be in the Hall of Fame because it's a huge part of the sport. But at the same time, yeah, I don't want I don't want the Luke Kuechlys of the world waiting an extra year, or the Alan Fanicas waiting a bunch of times to get specialists in.
7: I mean, Dale and I used to go on and on about how Vinatieri should not get in.
6: Dale hated it.
7: Yeah, and I was very much in that camp as well. And there aren't many kickers that I would vote for under the current rules and situation. Justin Tucker's the only one that comes to mind. I think he's been, it's easy to forget how good he was and what a game changer he was and what a weapon he was. I thought he was the best kicker of all time. Didn't end well there, but oh well.
6: Yeah.
7: I think, back to your point, that the NFL or the Hall of Fame just does it wrong. Like, every 3 years, they should let in one special teamer, and it shouldn't keep anybody out, or something like that age. Well, every 5 years, and they go in their own wing. You know, then Hester goes, and blah, blah, blah. The best punters go. But it should not keep out the best guard in the in the Hall of

0: Fabe class or someone that plays way, way, way more snaps. So I think they kind of do it wrong. I feel like they should have kind of like have a contributor. They should have a special team person, you know, and just not have it influence the others not getting in. But that's not how it's set up. However, I do think if Boz, he just signed, what, a four-year deal?
1: Yes.
0: Let's say he plays that out in entirety and is a top three kicker, give or take, in each of those 4 years or over that stretch. His case is going to be pretty strong.
1: Yes, it is.
0: I mean, it's going to be pretty strong. And I'm a little upset with myself that we didn't at least mention his name
1: We should have, right. When we were having the Steelers conversation.
0: I mean, in terms of the Tucker era, is he second? I mean, some of these young guys, the Aubreys and those guys, they don't have the resume that Boz does.
1: Right.
0: You know, you got to obviously do it a really long time at that position. And he may even have to do it past this contract to be even Hall of Fame worthy. But he makes a lot of kicks.
1: He makes a lot of kicks. He wins a lot of games.
0: Right.
1: And he is...
0: Some clutch moments in the playoffs would help, but that's not been his fault.
1: Sure.
0: It's not like he's been bad in the playoffs, but... You know how you remember Vinatieri's kick in the snow. And
1: yeah,
0: I mean, it'd be,
1: yeah.
0: If he made a memorable Super Bowl winning kick, it would sure help, too.
1: That stuff goes a long way.
0: It
1: absolutely does.
0: Right.
1: And I know he had that incredible game in the Ice Bowl in Kansas City against the Chiefs in 2016 where he made, I think he scored all 15 of the Steelers' points in that game. The Steelers won like 15-10 or something to go on to the AFC Championship game. That was that was the game that forced Andy Reid to go, all right, I ain't going to win this thing with Alex Smith. Let's go get me Patrick Mahomes after the Chiefs went 12-4 that year. It's an interesting conversation, it is. I don't firmly plant my flag on one side or the other. I can see both of the cases.
0: Right.
1: But
0: it's,
1: I tell you what,
0: flawed right now.
1: We should have mentioned Boz yesterday, and if he keeps doing Wizard of Boz things for the next 3 or 4 years, he's going to have a real legitimate stake in these conversations.
0: I mean, he'll have as good a case as just about any kicker in history.
1: Mm-hmm. Steelers Burner says, 80% of Matthew Stafford's career, you wouldn't have taken him over Tom Brady, Drew Brees, Aaron Rodgers, Ben Roethlisberger, Phillip Rivers, Russell Wilson, Matt Ryan, or Dak Prescott. Also, arguably,
0: that
1: maybe,
0: list might be a little longer than I
1: also,
0: would have. But okay.
1: Also, arguably, maybe Kirk Cousins and Alex Smith.
0: Whoa!
1: How on earth
0: whoa.
1: Is he a lock? That is not a Hall of Fame lock. Steelers Burner, we appreciate you listening and participating, but I think you've lost.
0: I think your list is too long.
1: Yes,
0: I mean,
1: I would
0: you
1: not
0: had
1: take...
0: me at Brady and Manning and Ben, and you know, for much of his career. He was also with like the worst organization in the league,
1: which matters a lot.
0: Yeah.
1: Whereas I think Drew Brees is an all-time great quarterback and is without a doubt a Hall of Famer. I also don't love Drew Brees as much as I don't love a 6 foot, 200-pound quarterback. And he's probably more like 5'10 and a half.
0: Dale and I used to talk about this a fair amount too. Like, I'm not saying Ben's better than Brees. I kind of lean towards yes. But if you were to put Ben in New Orleans in that dome with Sean Payton,
1: oh my gosh,
0: and no defense, the numbers would have been Brees-like, if not better.
1: Yes.
0: If you had to put Brees in the elements of Heinz Field with this style of running team and organization with a great defense, playing the Ravens twice a year, his numbers would have paled in comparison to, you know, defensive-minded head coaches, weather. I mean, Brees kind of is a great player, obvious Hall of Famer.
1: No doubt.
0: But also the perfect confluence of putting up numbers.
1: Where Matthew Stafford had the absolute opposite of a confluence of things coming together for him.
0: Yes, yes.
1: His decade in Detroit, he had one good thing going, and that was that he could throw the ball to Calvin Johnson. I mean,
0: right.
1: Other
0: and he
1: than
0: took
1: that,
0: a beating, and people were like, man, he gets injured a lot. He did have some injuries. He also, because he stood in there and took a beating. Now, I wouldn't say his first 8 years were Hall of Fame worthy or whatever that was, you know, but he was really good at times with the Lions in really adverse situations. But what's put him over the top is the Rams stuff.
1: No doubt.
0: Yeah, I mean, he won the MVP this year, too. You know, I mean
1: a lot of those years with the Lions, he was thrown for well over 4,000 yards, 32 touchdowns, 29 touchdowns.
0: Yeah.
1: And then all of a sudden he goes to the Rams, and in 1 year, 5,000 yards passing, 41 touchdowns, Super Bowl champion. Listen, I will agree with you on this, Steelers Burner. I don't think he's a slam dunk like Brady and Rodgers
0: no,
1: and Ben. I'm certainly with you on that. But Russ and Matt Ryan and Dak.
0: He's ahead of all those guys.
1: And I think higher of Matt Ryan than the average football fan. I think Matt Ryan was a very

0: good quarterback.
1: Rivers is an interesting one because I think Rivers gets
0: a
1: little underrated in these conversations. But I think they're on the same tier. Stafford's got a stronger case. Stafford's going to go. I'm not sure if Rivers will. I mean, we just know how this works. I'm thinking Stafford over Eli all day long, you know, and just who I'd rather play against. He's truly one of the best passers of the football that have ever lived. And what I can tell you, not that I'm in these circles, but he's a quarterback's quarterback. Like, if you ask the quarterbacks around the league that play the position, boy, do they have respect for this guy. You know, he plays it right, throws over the middle, and makes all the tough throws, and is not bashful about anything he does at that position.
2: We got some good feedback, some good ones on the YouTube comments about this as well. Ted says he thinks Roquan Smith is on the right path. I think he was for a time. His last year
1: slowed
2: or two,
1: down a
2: his
1: little.
2: Last year or two, he slowed down a little bit.
1: Yeah. Yeah, I'm not there on him.
2: Dackie Ben says, throw out some more names. Brock Bowers, that's an interesting one. It was still so
1: way too early.
2: But hey,
1: I almost mentioned him when we brought up the Raiders, though. Like, I think he could be that good. Like, I think he's the best tight end in college football history.
2: Mm-hmm. Jared Goff, James Cook, Cooper Kupp, Minka Fitzpatrick, Sam Laporta, Kevin Byard. Man, there's a lot of Hall of really good in there.
1: I don't
2: Cooper
1: see
2: Kupp's
1: any
2: an interesting one. I just don't know if he has a longevity, but he has the highs and the hardware.
1: He won the Triple Crown, which is pretty awesome.
2: He won the Triple Crown.
1: Yeah.
2: I said yesterday that Saquon...
1: I don't know that he's better than, like, Devontae Adams, though.
2: Like, what really helps Saquon's case when we ultimately have this is he had maybe the best single season of running back.
1: Goes a long way.
2: Over 2,000 yards, offensive player of the year, Super Bowl champion. Cooper Kupp kind of... he's had a season at wide receiver that was as good as anybody's ever had at wide receiver.
1: I'm not going to get there on, like, Laporta.
2: And, like, I think Minka's Hall of really good.
1: Yeah, Minka's probably about hit his...
2: I tell you what though, Brock Bowers continues to do his thing, and we'll be talking about him. But it's only been 1 year. It's two years, one year.
1: You could convince me to put a bet. You could convince me to put a bet down on yes if my answers are yes or no. Brock Bowers will end up in the Hall of Fame someday. I might say yes, but to say he's on that path already, you can't go there yet. James Cook's a little interesting. He's maybe the fifth or sixth best running back in the league. He'd have to do that for like 8 more years, though, and win a Super Bowl, you know?
2: DJ says Russell Wilson should 100% be in the Hall of Fame. Of course, you aren't going to help your case when you're approaching 40. He's an interesting one.
1: I get both sides of it. Yeah.
2: I do.
1: And he might go, and I wouldn't have a problem with it.
2: Purple Impact says Tyreek Hill, no way. He was a streaking comment for 3 or 4 years. No way he was better than Pouncey. Don't know why you poo-poo his chances. Guys, we say this all the time, and I'll continue. When we talk about guys like Hines, Ward, and Pouncey, Matt and I are not trying to poo-poo anybody's chances. And I actually think Pouncey has a real chance.
1: Because he's got a better chance than Ward, in my opinion.
2: He played 9 years, which isn't a longevity thing, but for 7 of them, he was the best center in the National Football League.
1: Yeah. I mean, really in the 2000, or really in the last 30 years, probably put Kelsey's case ahead of him. It's a weird position. I don't think he's as good as Dirt or Webby was, but we're talking about his contemporaries. He was top couple for the duration, basically, start to finish. I think he's got a case.
2: I think he's got a real case.
1: Yeah.
2: Of the...
1: like, Ward has to compete with so
2: many
1: good receivers.
2: Of the Hines, Ward, and the Debos now. What really helps Debo is that he has the hardware. He's got a defensive player of the year, and he's got rings, but he was kind of a short shelf life overall, too. But, I mean, Pouncey is a very interesting one to me.
1: I don't think he's a definite no.
2: If I had to be the guy that goes into the room with all the sports writers, that process that we've talked about, that we don't think it's the right way to do it, but that is the way that it's done... I think Pouncey would be the Steeler guy, and I'm not counting Ben because he's
1: Ben's
2: a lock.
1: Going, right,
2: of all the kind of toss-up, if you will, Steelers
1: those
2: guys.
1: Fringe guys, right.
2: I think Pouncey would be the one I would like to argue with the most. You could make some really good arguments for Hines Ward in terms of how he changed the position.
1: Yeah.
2: But for Pouncey, it's like, for the day that he stepped into the league, for the next 6 or 7 years, he was the best center in football. I mean, that's a pretty good case.
1: We used to laugh about it a lot because he always scored really poorly for PFF. I don't know why. But, like, their write-up every year was, he's a 60 grade out of 100, But he's the center in the league that is asked

0: to do the most single blocks. So it's like,
1: then why don't you grade them on a curve a little bit there, you right. geniuses?
0: Yeah, like centers get so much help. He never did. I'm with you, though. If I had to argue for Hines, James, or Marquise, I would take Pouncey. I think he's got the...
1: Casey Hampton, anybody else you want to throw in there? Yeah. I think Pouncey would be the one you could really...
0: That's the one I would want to, you know, take my chances on. Tyreek's going, dude. By the way, this started with Tyreek.
1: Yes.
0: I mean, he was not a three-year wonder. I mean, he was pretty awesome for the Dolphins for a two-year stretch or whatever. Not to mention all the accolades with the Chiefs. I mean, he didn't have a super long career, assuming it's over or close to it.
1: It's always an interesting. Conversation.
0: Terrifying.
1: We only had one or two people call us idiots. I thought there'd be a lot more people calling us idiots on the on the back of yesterday's.
0: I thought we'd have missed an obvious one too, and I don't think we did.
1: I don't think we did. Did we mention our buddy Rahul, who we've hung out with a couple times at Steelers training camp? Mm-hmm. Did we mention Khalil Mack?
0: Yes.
1: I thought we did. I wasn't sure because he threw out some of his and I was like, did we say Khalil Mack?
0: I remember I compared
1: Mack?
0: Him to Von Miller because I right. think they were the same right. draft class and my mind just went the same place. And I thought he's got a 95% case of Miller. You know what I mean?
1: Let's wrap this up.
0: Miller Lite.
1: Miller Lite. Great taste, less filling, or whatever their slogan is.
0: That's
1: now.
0: That's it.
1: Let's take our last break. We'll close down with more of your questions, comments, concerns, and reactions to close this thing down. Euler Williamson, it's The Drive, Steelers Nation Radio on the Steelers Audio Network.
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0: lot of days, Matt, I come in here and I'm like, you know, how many questions do we really have? Do we have enough to make a full segment out of it? I don't know why. We always have enough to make two segments out of it. We're not going to be able to get to all of them again today, but I do promise you one of these days this week we'll do a beefier catch up here to get through all these, because we've had some great ones on the X Twitter, some great ones on the YouTube comments. Steve comments on YouTube, installing grass for 6 weeks soccer gig in the summer doesn't compare to maintaining that same field through a 2017 to 20 week NFL season. That's a great point, Steve. I mean,
1: especially through the winter, especially, and the elements,
0: especially
1: and,
0: through the winter.
1: I'm sure.
0: Yeah, absolutely. Yeah.
1: I guess that goes without saying, and we should have said those exact words. Yeah, at some point.
0: Yeah, right. Mardoki says Ronaldo is way more famous than Messi. He might be, actually.
1: Okay, I wouldn't know.
0: I said yesterday Messi was maybe the most famous person in the world. Maybe he's actually number two, because I think Ronaldo might be.
1: Do you really think number one? I've actually thought about that. Do you think they're actually more?
0: I know this is not a real way to judge this metric, but they have the most followers on Instagram of anybody in the world. I bet you it's one of those two. Donald Trump,
1: I would say
0: Taylor Swift.
1: Trump or Donald or Taylor Swift.
0: Yeah.
1: Well, I guess Trump wouldn't be popular necessarily.
0: Famous is the word, though.
1: Famous, I would say.
0: Because there's a lot of people who hate Ronaldo and Messi, too, to be fair.
1: Okay,
0: Taylor Swift.
1: Right.
0: She's got a lot of...
1: Recognizable or famous, I guess is the word.
0: Famous is the word. I think those four might be the answer. Oh, Nathan throws Dwayne The Rock Johnson into the conversation.
1: Really? I know he's a wrestling dude.
0: He's got 380 million followers on Instagram.
1: I mean...
0: I think Ronaldo has like 600 million something followers on Instagram.
1: What's Taylor have?
0: She doesn't have Ronaldo numbers, but she's close.
1: Okay.
0: Matt's like, I'm going to make an Instagram account and follow Taylor right now. What she got, Nate Dogg? You got it pulled up there. She has 274 million.
1: Okay.
0: So The Rock's got about 100 more million followers than Taylor Swift does.
1: Trump probably has way less.
0: Well, I don't think he's really.
1: Yeah, he's
0: of that generation
1: and
0: where
1: again, it doesn't quite count.
0: You're following on social media. It's part of the picture. It's not obviously the end all be all for famousness.
1: And a lot of it's how busy you are on it and all those things, too. Okay. I'm shocked those soccer dudes are at that level.
0: The international sport, man.
1: Yeah, yeah.
0: Jason says, Jason's unhappy with
1: us. It's not like Michael Jordan still.
0: Tiger Woods?
1: I mean, like recognizable, famous Mick Jagger.
0: Elvis is no longer with us. Michael Jackson is no longer with us. Jason, not too pleased with us. Jason, normally I don't respond to these type of comments, but I think this deserves a little credence. He says, Matt and Wes, you guys talk about your personal lives way too much. The other Steelers YouTubers stick to the Steelers and football. You guys wasted 30 minutes yesterday talking about the World Cup. How is that relevant to the Steelers? Jason, couple things.
1: All right.
0: One, some people do think we talk about our personal lives too much. That's an acquired taste. But we also get tweets and comments from people asking us to talk about our personal lives
1: more. Yeah.
0: So that's just a personal preference. The other Steelers YouTubers that you're referencing, they're not still doing shows 5 days a week, 30 segments a week like Matt and I are. If you listen to us during the regular season, we talk 99% football.
1: Yes.
0: This time of year, though, when we still have 30 segments a week to fill, we're going to color outside the lines a little bit.
1: Right.
0: And we did not spend 30 minutes talking about the World Cup
2: yesterday.
0: It was
2: not 30 minutes.
0: We spent 7 minutes talking about the World Cup and the NFLPA and playing surfaces.
1: And why they kind of correlated.
0: And why they do correlate in this. J.C. Treader, the president of the NFLPA, referenced the World Cup in a complaint that he was lodging.
1: Right.
0: That's where we didn't just talk about soccer for because we won.
1: Now we've had some sandwich conversations.
0: Sure.
1: I made a peanut butter and jelly the other day. I get it.
0: Right. I
1: won't be talking peanut butter and jellies in October. I promise you.
0: And if you don't like that stuff, I am not

0: saying that you're wrong or you're an idiot or anything. Even my most favorite podcasts and sports shows that I consume, there's times that I fast forward through the content because it's not what I want to hear about.
1: I do that too.
0: There's never
1: almost every time an athlete gets interviewed, I'm like, I'm just going to fast forward right through that because they're not going
0: to
1: tell me anything.
0: There's never going to be a show that 100% of the time talks about 100% of what you want to hear about.
2: Especially this time of year.
0: Especially this time of year when we are a Steelers show, and right. I don't know if you've noticed, but the Steelers haven't played a game since January and they're not playing one again for a few more months.
1: I mean, if you expect us to do 30 segments this week on the schedule release, you're not going to get someone yelling at us like,
0: guys, could you talk about anything else? You're drilling the same topic to death. So, Jason, we love you, dude. We appreciate you listening. But we're trying to walk the tightrope this time of year.
1: It also wouldn't break my heart, Jason, if you didn't listen.
0: I know I'm not allowed to say that stuff, but don't go anywhere. Jason, I love you. Please come back,
1: I'll sleep just fine if you don't.
0: see, Matt's a jerk, not me. I'm a nice guy.
1: Right.
0: Jeff says, best Al Pacino movies, and you can't say The Godfather or Scarface. Also, what will be the snap count split between Warren and Dowdle?
1: Let's start. I need to pull up a Pacino list.
0: Donnie Brasco.
1: I'm going to start with the running backs. I think it's like a 62% to 30% Warren.
0: Scent of a Woman.
1: Pacino. I love Pacino. Michael's my all-time... I named my son Michael.
0: And Godfather is your favorite movie.
1: Yeah, and that's a big reason. Michael and Caitlin are my daughter's name. Mike and Kay. Kay Adams was his wife, by the way.
0: I see what you're doing there.
1: She didn't look like an Apollonia. We're very fair-skinned. She does not look like an Apollonia. Anyway... And his middle initial is C, as is mine, but it also...
0: Corleone?
1: Michael, I did not name him Corleone middle name. Okay. That was vetoed.
0: Then you would have really been
1: I did put a vote in. As much as I love Pacino, he's not one of my three or four favorite actors. Michael aside, he can be a little bit extreme on the overacting. And whatnot. But I would probably go Scent of a Woman.
0: I like Scent of a Woman, but my answer would be Donnie Brasco or Heat.
1: Yeah, I think I'd go... Well...
0: I think Donnie Brasco is so criminally underrated.
1: I think Donnie Brasco is
0: Johnny
1: way...
0: Depp's great in that, too.
1: I think Johnny Depp's the star. I think Donnie Brasco is the best movie of those. Did they ask role or what's the best movie he's been in?
0: That's a good question. Because
1: I think Donnie Brasco is a better movie than Scent of a Woman or...
0: Scent of a Woman he's really good
1: or
0: in.
1: Or Heat.
0: And it's kind of
1: I think he's really fun in Scent of a Woman.
0: Yeah. I tell you what, I like all three of those as answers.
1: Scarface would be two.
0: Scarface would be one for me, but I love Scarface.
1: I love Scarface.
0: It's one of my top three or four favorite movies of all time.
1: Am I missing any Pacinos that are?
0: I'm sure we probably are, but I think those are the big ones.
1: Yeah.
0: If you want to take a look, I'll get into this next question here. Ian says, you guys can only eat one type of food for the rest of your life. What would you pick? He says, I could live off of tacos for the rest of my life. Also, Matt, great call on your Patrick Mahomes tweet from 2017. That's why you're the best.
1: Oh, I did. You know, some of the early Pacino stuff is awesome. Serpico.
0: That's bad on us for not mentioning that.
1: Dog Day Afternoon. When he's real young, I'm a fan of that for sure. You got to be a little older to remember or to watch some of those. And some of them are pretty dated, to be honest with you. But it's not a bad group.
0: It's a pretty good list.
1: Yeah, yeah.
0: One cuisine for the rest of your life. It's hard not to say Italian, man. But I could do Mexican and Mediterranean as well. I definitely could.
1: If seafood counts, it's probably my pick.
0: Yeah, you've said that before.
1: I could eat Mexican a ton. A ton.
0: Big time.
1: I'm still thinking about Pacino.
0: Hoo-ah!
1: Yeah.
0: Annie says, bonjour, mis amis. Excited to listen to you and all the goings-on in Paris as the Steelers participate in another piece of NFL history. First game in Paris. Enjoy. Paris est très beau. Paris is very beautiful or something. I got a feeling that's what that means. Corey says, along your guys' conversation about how hard it has to be to create an NFL schedule. If they're not using an AI program for that now, they must live under a rock. Feels like an AI program could crank out dozens of options for them in a short period of time. It's a good point.
1: I think there's an article on The Athletic today saying how AI has made this process a lot easier for them.
0: I would believe it. But that's the thing that AI should be doing.
1: Back in the day, I think they just stared at a board.
0: That's the thing. Oh, yeah. called Madison Square Garden and said, do you have any availability on September 17th?
1: Send a fax to Chicago or
0: whatever. It's probably a month long. Oh.